0: But remember,
1: maybe
0: what they're
1: I
0: doing.
1: maybe I should be comforted, but in a way it worries me because it means they've really reached the end of their line in
0: well,
1: Manhattan.
0: And because they're using a group of people as a control, I can imagine that they probably ask the same question of 20 people.
1: Oh, I bet.
0: And if they get, you know, an 80% hit on people getting the same thing, it's exactly like how...
1: Yeah, you'd have to think about
0: sure,
1: that.
0: Sure. When I teach my remote viewing classes and I show them how to predict the outcome of a random number generator, like a dice or a roulette wheel, I have, usually what I do at the end of the class, I have six targets, which I know what the six targets are. I give them a coordinate. The class will then view one of the targets. Let's say target number three is, you know, a white fluffy kitten, and I know that they've hit target number three. And remember, I'm getting a consensus of people of, say, one person who feels something fluffy, and somebody else sees something white, and another person sees an animal, and what have you. And then I'll write the number three on the back of the board and have somebody come up and, you know, say, okay, pick a dice, roll it.
1: Sean,
0: the dice will come up three.
1: Sean, you said you did hear the first hour. Did you hear me read the latest from Gordon Michael Scallion?
0: Yes, I did. And it's exactly what we've been talking about.
1: It certainly
0: is. On this program going back 10 years where there is not a single religion on the planet. And I don't know when the Islamic extremists are going to get this through their heads because, you know, you're seeing the classic example of what happens when religious fundamentalists get together with political lunatics. That there is not a single religion on the planet, not Islam, not Judaism, not Christianity, not Baha'i, not Zoroaster, not Jainism, not any of these religions that don't have a fundamental core belief that the way you behave on the earth affects the earth upon which you live.
1: Right.
0: And that the earth is a mechanism, is a living organic being, if you will, of which humanity makes up. Remember, I was talking about that there were six planetary chakras, that there was Lhasa, Tibet, Cairo, Egypt, Stonehenge, Machu Picchu, downtown Los Angeles, Osaka, Japan, were the six planetary chakras. But the seventh chakra of the world is the human mind, is what Lejardin called the new sphere, or quite possibly the Internet, all of the things that we're looking at now, the Internet.
1: They may soon be one, the human mind and the Internet, that would
0: is
1: be.
0: Is linking the seventh chakra, and the way you behave directly on the planet, you are punished by God in the Old Testament if you don't behave in a certain way, by fires, floods, famines, earthquakes, natural catastrophes, which are then usually followed by either totalitarian governments or foreign invasions.
1: But really, you and Gordon are making the case that this is coming from within us all.
0: Yes, indeed, it's coming from a process. As I said, I think that the whole area of the lower back is directly linked to the second chakra, is directly linked to what's happening in the Middle East, and people who are very sensitive to it are being triggered.
1: Maybe that's what happened to me. All right, listen, I'm going to take you off on just a side course for a second because I know it's not on your list, but so many times on your program you have successfully predicted what the markets will do now.
0: Okay.
1: The markets lately have sucked. Let's look at the close yesterday.
0: You can blame the New England Patriots. That's who you can blame.
1: The NASDAQ at 1725.24, Sean. That's the close, yesterday's close.
0: It'll get worse. It'll go to 1375.
1: Oh, my God. The Dow Jones closing yesterday 205-plus points down.
0: Mm-hmm.
1: Standard & Poor's 2.37% down.
0: Right.
1: We get a little good day and then a very bad day, then another bad day, then maybe a little good day. But the general direction, boy, oh, boy, has it been down. And now you're saying, what did you say the NASDAQ would hit? 13?
0: 1375.
1: Holy moly.
0: That's the bottom of this wave.
1: What about the Dow, which is, you know, hovering around 10,000 again?
0: Well, it's exactly as expected. We just put out an issue. As a matter of fact, everybody that subscribes to the newsletter on this show or... they can subscribe to the website at DelphiAssociates.org or call our number at 888-452-7999. We just did a money issue of the newsletter called Money Matters. And the headline for it is all about the Benjamins. And I hope Delani and the gang got you these, but did you get the three charts that I sent you to put up on the website? There were three charts on the website. They should be there because I sent them to Delaney, and she says that she sent them on to Keith.
1: Okay, well, then they're I'll tell you in about 1 second.
0: Okay, the first chart specifically was cycle 20, was cycle 23. This is the sunspot number prediction in March of 2002. This comes off the NASA website that actually directly shows you the range that they thought cycle 23 would go through, beginning in 1996, peaking in 2000, 2001, and then coming down the other side in approximately 2004, 2005.
1: All right, John, those are not specifically on the website. What we have is your three books and websites, your website, DelphiAssociates.org. So,
0: okay, I'll also,
1: Keith is on the road right now.
0: Okay.
1: And so we're getting a delay in what we're getting up on the website. But anyway, just give us a vocal version.
0: Okay. I was so hoping that we could have these up. And what I'll do is that, let me put these up on our site, and you can at least see them.
1: All right. Meantime, give us the vocal version.
0: Cycle 23, specifically, what I did in these three graphics was that with cycle 23, you can see that the cycle itself over the course of, from 1996 on, has now jumped off the chart approximately seven times, to the point of where when the market hit its high in 2000, was when we had like the X class, the flares that went off the chart that they had to reclassify as Y class flares.
1: That's right.
0: Then the next thing, the next chart that I had was actually the Standards and Poor, specifically the S&P monthly, and I actually laid it out and showed the S&P monthly, and then I actually used Photoshop and I laid the Standards and Poor, this is the cash index, the Standards and Poor 500 cash index, and laid it over date for date the cycle 23 sunspot graphic from NASA, and you will see that the spikes on the sun, specifically according to the sunspot cycle, match exactly, I mean exactly, the jumps and dives on the Standards and Poor.
1: I'm getting information, breaking news right now, that Venezuela's president has been tossed out by the military.
0: Right.
1: Great is right, by the military. They're big, you know, the oil coming from Venezuela has slowed to a trickle because of a number of problems, but now the military has Venezuela. Oh, my God.
0: And they're I don't know if they're fourth or sixth, but they're, I think, the fourth largest supplier to the world and maybe the fourth or fifth largest supplier to the United States.
1: Yeah, with Venezuela in big trouble here, obviously. This is breaking news here, folks. And they're being such a big supplier. And, of course, Iraq announcing that they've cut us off.
0: Well, here we go. I mean, I thought this was going to be a big prediction that, you know, that gas was going to hit $3, $3.50 this summer.
1: That's a big rumor going everywhere.
0: That's a big Captain Obvious prediction now. Specifically, in regards to the markets, and as I said, everybody that subscribes to the newsletter, and I can say this, that just for the record, that I have the best checkable track record for predicting economic trends in the stock market of anyone else in the world,
1: period. I know you do.
0: And,
1: I know.
0: You know, it's not ego that I say that. I'm good at this.
1: True.
0: I know what I'm doing.
1: I know.
0: And I think the biggest thing, and the reason I wanted to send you this graphic, the biggest thing was is that by predicting the economic cycles using mathematics, and this is where things get a little scary as far as not only the markets, but what's about to happen in the latter half of May and in August of this year, is that I gather a lot of information, and I work with an Israeli mathematician who's a genius out of New York City, a Dr. Eli Aliman. And he and I put our heads together, and we put these charts together, and we talk about the various trends and what's going on. Just doing the mathematics, to give you an idea, and the market is exactly in the range that we expected, that what we're looking at now is I'm looking at the Dow Jones chart that we did that's actually in the Money Matters newsletter, which everybody will get if they subscribe to the newsletter this month. We're looking at 10,000. We're looking at the floor for the Dow Jones right now at the end of, and I sent everybody out an email alert saying that the market was on its way up in this wave and that it was going to start disastrously heading back down the other side. The market was at, the first target that I had for the upside of the market was 10,632, which is almost exactly what it went to.
1: Yes.
0: And then the market started would start tumbling down to right at 10,000. So you should actually see, in my opinion, in the next month or so, well, in the next few weeks, you'll actually see the Dow Jones anyway go to, I think the floor is right about 12,000. It's actually about 9,950 about then. But I think my projection is that the next upward wave of this cycle, and this is going to be at the cost kind of the NASDAQ. But I do believe that you're going to see the Dow Jones, and this is an outrageous prediction to make, but I guess that's my stock and trade, that the Dow Jones will break a record by August of this year. The markets will start back up, and that the Dow will reach at least, because the actual projection we have is just over 12,025, but just a little under 12,000 will actually break. I think the record was 11,780.
1: That's gigantic by August. And when will that begin?
0: The bottom of the market should be of the Dow. It should bottom out within about the next 2 weeks. Start back up again, because you see the way it works is that it goes in waves, like waves on the beach. So usually the
1: lower. How does an oil shock figure into that?
0: I'm not sure. I mean, that's the weird part about this is that when people go into utilities, for example, when they get out of the NASDAQ, they go into utilities. They go into oil stocks. They go into Exxon. They go into Mobil. They go into...
1: Sometimes they go into flipping burgers if they've been in the NASDAQ.
0: But yeah, indeed. Like my brother didn't take my advice, and he lost like $3 million. But it creates an artificial pocket of sorts. And all I can tell you is that it should break a record by August. The only thing is that there's two... major things that happen, and this is just doing the math. This is without talking about the Saturn Pluto oppositions, without talking about anything else that's going on around it. Just by doing the mathematics, and remember, this is one of the things that we put forward and started proving that these cycles work using the Delphi Associates newsletter as a backboard for this. That if we can use mathematics to predict the market, then we can use those same mathematics to also predict what the sun is going to do, which I think is an interesting dichotomy of sort of as above, so below, as within, so without.
1: Yes.
0: So two things are going to happen here, and this is just doing the math. Between May 15th and June 1st, you are looking at a gigantic, I hate using the word crash, because there aren't really crashes in the market anymore. They're bounces. We're living in this kind of weird casino economy that we've got going on, where the Dow and the NASDAQ sort of zip up in waves. But specifically, there'll be a gigantic crash in the NASDAQ, specifically a downward crash in the NASDAQ.
1: How can it crash that much?
0: The last 2 weeks of May.
1: How can it go that much further? And now I know techs are weak, but my God.
0: The bottom line of this equation is the NASDAQ going to 693. That's the worst news.
1: 693? 693?
0: Yeah, that's the bottom of this. That's the bottom
1: of
0: this wave.
1: But we're a technical economy. Anybody jumping in at 693 is going to be among the new class of new millionaires.
0: Yeah.
1: If that really happens.
0: I'm saying that is the worst case scenario for the wave. Usually that does not happen, nine times out of ten. That won't be what happens. We think the floor is going to be between 1375 and 1172.
1: Well,
0: and then the NASDAQ is going to start bouncing back up again. But this means that just doing the mathematics, because then I asked Dr. Alamon, I said, by the way, when's the spike in the NASDAQ? And he's doing the math on this. And he said, it's May 25th. And that just completely shocked me. And I said, do you know anything about what's actually going on as far as...
1: So you're looking at that date as the bottom?
0: As the bottom, yeah.
1: And August as, oh, my God.
0: And then, but remember, this is the NASDAQ now. We're not talking about the Dow Jones.
1: No.
0: Dow Jones has a tendency to create an artificial bubble in. And remember, according to the cycle, the last time we had, the last year of the horse, if you will, China, this is the year of the Blackwater horse, but the year of the fire horse, which was 1966, you also had a huge amount of war. An oil crisis at the same time, the escalation of the Vietnam War, and you had a record stock market in that same year, which was also the last time you had, astrologically speaking, an opposition of Pluto and Saturn.
1: So in other words, you believe all this could occur even with an oil shock?
0: Yes.
1: Okay. All right. Sean, stand by. We're at the bottom of the hour. Oh, that's going to be... We're already on a roller coaster ride with the market, but that's the mother of all roller coasters. Down and out in May, and on top of the mountain in August. I'm Art Bell, and this is Coast to Coast AM.

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1: Folks, there's a fast-developing story about a drought across all of North America, a really serious drought, declared emergencies already in some areas. The Antarctic is breaking off in large chunks. The Navy is talking about a new sea at the North Pole. The weather is turning pretty weird indeed, and that would seem a good subject to take up next with Sean, where he sees the weather headed. Well, I'll tell you, every single, like right now, I'm beginning to print an article called Hawaii's Wake. Scientists have discovered something nearly invisible that straddles the vast Pacific Ocean. Just breaking news now, and so I'm going to have to get that for you, but every day now, we're getting stories about what's going on with the environment. There really is an extremely serious drought beginning to take hold in North America, and I don't know about the rest of the world, but very serious here. And, of course, as I mentioned, you know, the melting that's going on all over the place, the tundra in Alaska is melting. These are strange times, Sean, weather-wise, and it's really worth asking somebody like yourself where we're going.
2: Well, there was just a news story recently about the American Eskimo elders, the Athabascans in Alaska, who were saying that it is getting something like 10 degrees warmer there.
1: Yeah.
2: That Western, and this is the odd part, is that Western Canada and Alaska are actually getting warmer, whereas it seems as though a great deal of the Siberian cold front was coming down in blasts down across the Great Lakes, and of course, in Buffalo, New York, they had that savage storm.
1: I know, but even the larger picture, Sean, ay ay ay.
2: Well, when you've got a chunk of the Larsen B ice shelf that breaks off, about the size of Florida.
1: Actually, it was all of Larsen B.
2: Oh, it was?
1: Yeah, Larsen B is gone, Sean. The entire Larsen B is gone.
2: Well,
1: I'm hearing that Larsen C, or is it A? Well, anyway, the next one doesn't look too stable. So, and the Navy had a story about that. You know, there's going to be an ocean at the North Pole pretty soon. They're not going to be able to hide under the ice anymore with submarines. I mean, these are serious changes going on.
2: Yeah. Well, if that is really, there are many people that theorize that was that may have been a location of maybe an ancient Atlantean or at least some kind of ancient civilization.
1: Something, yes.
2: This Edgar Cayce talked about the return of these various ancient lands.
1: The BBC right now is reporting this city off Cuba like it's breaking news, and
2: for them, I guess
1: it is breaking news.
2: Yeah,
1: but,
2: I wonder when was the National Geographic was supposed to be covering it? What, this fall or this spring or something?
0: Welcome to Nye Underground, bringing you Art Bell classics all the way from the high desert.

0: 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And now, Art Bell.
1: Floats off to a more tropical climb, if you will, and then begins to melt. You know, there are people talking about catastrophic rises in the world water level that should be anywhere, you know, there.
2: Well, Sean, if the Ross Ice Shelf should melt, and that's the one on land, right, in the Antarctic, then you would get the kind of sea level rise, without question, that the scientists are talking about. The Larsons of the world are not going to contribute to it because, you know, there are, the mass is already in the water, so it doesn't rise.
1: Right. Right. But, well, that's, and that's what I'm saying, is that that's probably going to, I mean, if we're talking about maybe a 3 to 5 foot rise in water levels over I guess the next maybe 10, 15, 20 years.
2: Right.
1: Unfortunately, that does put big chunks of North and South Carolina, Florida,
2: Louisiana,
1: Mississippi, you know, leading back once again to predictions that I've made and others have made, that the mouth of the Mississippi River would be about approximately 100 miles wide, that that there would be land masses that would begin to rise off the coast of Cuba. And this is in the early 1990s, where I was saying that the land masses off Cuba, that eventually this whole chain would be called New Atlantis at some point in the future. And for example, if anybody wants to read about this adventure I had about 100 years or so from now, it's on the website, actually, under the Bodger Chronicles. I believe it's under interviews.
2: Okay.
1: On the DelphiAssociates.org website, for anybody that wants to read it. I can just say 100 years from now, in his time, that most of that section of the United States is, in fact, underwater. We lose more, actually, of the East Coast just through rising water levels than we do the West Coast through gigantic earthquakes or anything like that. Specifically, what's going on, I think, weather-wise with the United States is we're also, and this is all, it's just basically stuff that science is talking about now. I mean, the El Nino is building up steam to return again. We've had these savage storms across the Midwest, specifically the New York, Michigan, Wisconsin area.
2: Right.
1: We've had some major goofing with the weather by Lord knows who, whether or not it's the HARP Project or, you know, whatever's goofing around with the jet stream. You've got the American Indian elders who are saying that, specifically the Eskimo elders who are saying that the world, they say specifically, the world is spinning faster because they used to be able to predict all of the various changes, and now there's, you know, there's no fall, there's no spring, it just goes to dead winter to dead summer. I mean, something's drastically wrong. The biggest problem in a melting of the ice caps would be that if you have a huge influx of fresh water into the oceans, there's a very delicate balance of these, of sort of jet streams in the ocean, if you will, that actually maintain the climate on the planet. And there's been a whole series of Discovery Channel specials about this, that if that's messed with, we live in this very, very fragile ecosystem of about 12,500 years of having nice weather, and then it begins to go off the charts again into something that's glacial. And, of course, the natural cycle of the planet is that usually that the planet will heat up, the ice caps will begin to melt, it will increase the water volume across the planet, and then that puts pressure on the land masses. The Earth itself begins to sweat, quite literally, with the pores of the Earth being volcanic activity, because the increase of water contributes to the volume of the land mass, which presses down on the land, which creates earthquakes and volcanoes. The volcanoes then dump silicates into the atmosphere, and you have a brief period of anywhere between 20 and 50 years or so where it gets very, very hot, and then it gets savagely cold. You then introduce yourself to another ice age, and in the prospect of an ice age, the technologically advanced people, if you will, of, say, Europe and North America would then have to, in mass, move their populations down to the equator, into places like Africa and South America if this were to occur. And, of course, I guess some rather dark, nefarious individuals might be actually looking at this as a political science equation, if you will, that if

0: we need to move northern European populations back down to the poles, that we need to get rid of the people that are living there now through the introduction of various diseases in Africa or maybe South America, and that this may be a global depopulation plan of some kind that may be a precursor to this sort of this kind of final solution. As far as what's going on in the United States, just looking at the weather, I don't think I have anything to add to what other people say outside of, you know, the last time we had some major comets come through, we had massive flooding, and of course there's a comet on the horizon now.
1: Actually, there's two or three of them, and they always portend change, don't they?
0: Portend change, usually portend droughts. There was, I think in 96, 97, when we had the comet come through here, it was there were massive floods, actually, in North.
1: You are in Southern California, right?
0: Southern California. It's been
1: California really doesn't have much of a season
0: so
1: change.
0: We don't have any weather at all.
1: Now, here in Southern Nevada, we have, in fact, gone from wintertime when you had to wear a coat during the day, that kind of at least cold, to now we're in the 90s. Sean, and it did that, boom, just like that. It did it that fast. Now, maybe it's not that unusual for this area. It'd be interesting to hear from other people in areas of the country where normally they do have long seasonal changes,
0: right?
1: Springs and fall, and whether that's not been true, whether it's not true now.
0: Okay.
1: I'd like to hear from them. So, it may well be that's exactly right. That's pretty worrisome.
0: Well, that's the biggest thing from everything. What you're talking about is the culmination of everything we've been talking about and you've been talking about on your show for so many years.
1: Right.
0: On the one hand, we have a rather savage solar cycle that we're going through now.
1: Mm-hmm.
0: Solar cycles are usually only 11.2 years, and this one's already lasted 12.6, I think it is.
1: He's right about that, folks.
0: So we don't really know what the sun's going to do. We think that the solar cycle is actually going to start back down the other side at some point this year, but they don't know because there's no real end in sight. That also, strange enough, not only is it to put the electromagnetic phenomenon of the planet right about 2012 to 2014, but that also puts the next solar cycle at 2012 and 2014. Once again, this 10-year-away date that we all keep talking about.
1: Yeah, I'm looking forward to going through that.
0: Well, and when the sun goes to 27 degrees Sagittarius on December 21st of 2012, and actually the head of the sun, if you will, actually will look like the head of a child coming down the birth canal in the black section of the Milky Way, directly lining up with galactic center, with the sun going crazy with a series of coronal mass ejections and whatever, and massive amounts of not only cosmic radiation, but I guess you would say mystic radiation from the center of the galaxy that portends this gigantic influx and this huge ascension process that seems to be going on, which is why I've been trying to get out there as much as I can this year and teach remote viewing and spiritual techniques and because this is really, I mean, I know we've been talking about this for a long time, but I mean, I'm not screwing around now. This is, we're really facing down the barrel of the gun. I mean, we're looking at a series of across the country, and I know we were talking about the weather, but right now, with the Pluto-Saturn opposition that's coming up on the 25th of May, with...
1: All right, you predicted a horrible event on the East Coast in the spring, May specifically, that would lead to the movement of hundreds of thousands, if not millions of people. And, of course, you coincide that with the low part in the market, too. But is it you're predicting specifically? Can you give us any more specifics? What are you talking about?
0: I think that there is – this is one other kind of interesting piece of information that came from – that I forgot to mention that came from this Pentagon colonel, that there were – she said that there were 36 vials. They assumed that there were 36 vials of a deviant strain of smallpox, of which they recovered 34 of the 36, she claims. And there were two more of these virals, this deviant strain of smallpox. And I
1: she
0: think,
1: didn't
0: why is,
1: happen
0: why
1: to mention where these deviant strains of smallpox came from, did she?
0: No. The one thing I do know is that the guy, you won't hear about this really in the press. There's been a couple of stories that have covered it in things like papers like the American Free Press, but they did.
1: Are you referring to this mad scientist scenario?
0: Yeah, well, they caught the guy that was doing the anthrax. You know, you're never going to hear from him, but hear about it, because they caught the guy that was sending the anthrax, and they didn't want to make a big public deal.
1: Well, that doesn't make sense to me, and let me tell you why. because what's happened has depressed our economy. I've felt so sorry for the U.S. Postal Service. They're a victim of this, and the whole country has been affected. If they actually caught the jerk who did this, why would they not parade him out and say, here he is, so that everybody would sort of at least relax a little bit?
0: Well, because he was a disgruntled worker that was actually creating anthrax for various arms of the military. And he tried to pin it on an Egyptian scientist.
1: That's what the story says. He was one of our guys.
0: Right. It was an Egyptian scientist, but they, like I said, this guy will never see the light of day. There was one article that was done on it in American Free Press that talked about it, but she also intimated that we didn't have to worry about the anthrax bombs anymore. Or not the anthrax bombs, but the stuff that was being sent through the mail, because they caught this guy. The guy's never going to see the light of day again. They're cutting some sort of deal with him. Basically, behind the scenes, he's going to spend the rest of his life in jail. But they're not going to make a public deal out of it.
1: And your confidence level on this story?
0: I'd say that's 100%, because as I said,
1: really?
0: that was not only leaked to the press, but there was an article, a very extensive article on who they believed it was, as I said, in American Free Press magazine.
1: Well, I've been very aware of the stories. I read one on the air, but I wasn't really sure of the validity, and I didn't know how much confidence really to have in it. And you're saying high confidence.
0: Yeah, and let me answer your question about what's going on the East Coast, because everything that I'm seeing.
1: Yes.
0: All right, and we talked about the mathematics, where I said, look, this is just the solar cycles and just doing the math. There were two specific spikes that affected the NASDAQ specifically in the latter part of May, and then the Dow Jones in the entire country in those two specific dates. And I'll give you the window of the dates, the window being May 15th through approximately the 1st of June, with the spike date as being May 25th. And then I would say the 15th of, well, let me say the 10th of August through approximately the 1st of September with the spike date.
1: Yeah, I know. I got all that. But I mean,
0: August 18th.
1: This massive thing that's going to occur in May.
0: These two things. The thing that I believe is going to happen in May is that the energy that I'm seeing now, because I was looking at the maps, I've been looking at these maps all day and doing meditations on it. I don't see it as being in New York. I see this as being Washington, D.C. I see it specifically being Washington, D.C., Maryland, that area. I keep focusing on it, and I keep thinking it's a blast of some kind, but every time I get in it and I see this movement of people, it looks like a disease to me. It looks like some kind of either a virulent smallpox because every time I get in it, these waves of illness, like sickness, go through my body. That's
1: so then it is your feeling, perhaps, that the two vials of this deviant smallpox get let loose?
0: Possibly. But something, it's bigger than that, though. It can't just be those two strains, because that would only, the problem with that is that this smallpox only affects children. It affects older people and children under the age of 10. And, of course, if you had an outbreak of smallpox like that, the government would then swing in to force vaccinations. And
1: well, the other day there was a story. Our government issued a story that said there is now enough smallpox vaccine to vaccinate everybody in the country.
0: Right.
1: And they've been really boring in on this smallpox thing. And you just have to know that they know something. I mean, they're not doing all this on spec.
0: If there was one outbreak, Art, you know that they'd be rounding people up and inoculating them with small, it would certainly be a gigantic boon for the pharmaceutical companies. But then, whatever this is, this is a windup. This is because something happens here in the United States that quite conceivably is used as an excuse to finally go after Iraq, to go after Iran, once again, a sort of, 9/11 attack scenario. But I see this one focused on D.C., on government. And then,
1: Sean, if something like that happened, we would use a nuclear weapon.
0: Yeah. Yeah, we would. And
1: I mean, we have said so. We've gone out of our way recently to say something like this occurs, we're reevaluating our use of nuclear weapons. So is Britain. You might as well just tell them straight out, you attack us biologically in a big way, and you're going to get nuked. That's the message.
0: Well, this is also Bush's warning to all these various countries, like North Korea, that's amassing hundreds of thousands of troops on the South Korean border right now. His way of warning the Chinese in regards to Taiwan. I mean, him coming out, I know a lot of people overreacted to it, but I thought it was the smartest thing he could have done. by saying, look, we're planning on going after Iraq and Iran. Our military forces are going to be tied up. And if you even think of messing with Taiwan or South Korea, we just wanted to remind you that we have the option of first strike, and we have never signed a treaty ever that takes away first strike option from the United States. And whatever happens in May, the August date is going to be a retaliation from that. There are things in August.
1: And that's when the market goes through the roof.
0: Yes, through the floor. Actually, it goes through the roof and then goes through the floor because there's a spike and then a huge drop that are a series of events of historical significance.
1: Hold it right there. We'll pick up on it after the break. I'm Art Bell. Good morning. This is Coast.

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1: Boy, there's a lot of breaking news out there. There has apparently been a military coup. The military has taken over in Venezuela. The president is out, and whatever form of government is out, it's now in the military's hands. That's one. Now I'm getting word that there's been, and I would like to authenticate this, another earthquake in Afghanistan, Kabul, Afghanistan. Can anybody confirm that for me, please? And if so, does anybody know what magnitude? Just lots of breaking news, all of it relevant, seems like, anyway, with what we're discussing. I've got a really good question for Sean in a moment. Okay, once again, here is Sean David Morton. Okay, Sean, a lot of interesting breaking news right now. I have not yet confirmed this earthquake in Kabul. Mm-hmm. Wait a minute. Yes, I am confirming it with enough. 5.6 to 5.8 just occurred in Afghan. Oh, my.
2: East of Kabul on the Afghan-Pakistan border?
1: Near Kabul is all I can give you right now.
2: All right.
1: So, you know, we have dropped a lot of interesting bombs on Afghanistan. And my question is, do you think there's any relationship between the war going on there, what we're doing, and the incredible number of earthquakes right there? I mean, I know they're in a fairly hot zone, but this is hot and hot and hot and hot. Coincidence?
2: No, they're artificially induced with extra low frequency waves. As a matter of fact, there's a woman that I recommended to your show, Bonnie Raytham. And she wrote a book called...
1: I had her on.
2: Called Ground Zero,
1: And I had her on. Oh, what an incredible interview.
2: She's great. And, you know, and you've had some great people on this week. I listened to the other night, my buddy Mike Brown with George Norrie. That was a great interview. Holy cow. I hope you have him back to talk about the... they didn't really talk about the Ark of the Covenant, but I've been contending this since 1993, that it's just interesting that here in California, the last big earthquake we had, for example, which was October of 99, was a big quake out in near Landers. It was actually, I think, Kirkcule, I think was the actual name of the place.
1: Right.
2: And seismologists couldn't even get in there for 2 weeks because the Marine Corps was conducting some sort of top secret test in that area when they had the big quake. Part of my predictions of the Northridge quake here in Los Angeles, the reason I was able to pinpoint the date and the size of the quake and the location was that my intuitive information was giving me that the quake would somehow be artificially induced, and I just looked for three extra low-frequency wave antennas, which happened to be located at Moffett Field, Beatty, Nevada, which is actually right near you.
1: Oh, yes.
2: And Edwards Air Force Base, and then I triangulated that if I was using an extra low frequency wave generator, that it actually has to be hit from three different sides as to where it would triangulate, and the three locations were Flagstaff, Arizona, where I predicted a 5.6 quake, Northridge, California, and the other one was actually Vallejo. The only quake that didn't happen was Vallejo, and
1: Do you want to hear something interesting that you don't know?
2: Sure.
1: All right. Here in Pahrump, Nevada, there are a lot of microwave shots for a lot of reasons, you know, like everywhere else. I mean, you have microwave shots that deliver the Internet, that deliver information to the gas company, that the telephone company uses, microwave shots for all kinds of things, right?
2: Right.
1: They've all been getting clobbered. We've had several instances in the valley in recent weeks, Sean, of electromagnetic blankets. I mean, just... everything's shutting down. Now, everybody out here, of course, goes, the military's at it again. And they probably are. Mm-hmm. But whatever it is they're at is really powerful, and they're really doing some serious experimentation, and it's washing right over us here every now and then. Hmm. So
2: well,
1: I might like to know.
2: I'm sorry?
1: Thought you might like to know.
2: I'm convinced that what they were doing here in California, and this was announced in 93 before the Northridge quake, they were doing something called Project Shockwave. And Shockwave was the U.S. Navy teamed up with the United States Geological Survey to bury a series of bombs in California to supposedly that created like 1.5 to 2.0 quakes.
1: I heard about
2: that. Then
1: that.
2: Studied the, and this was in LA Times, all the various papers, to study the fault lines and various quake lines in California. And I'm convinced that the military, just like Bonnie, who you had on the show,
1: mm-hmm.
2: You know, that they have earthquake inducement devices. And what they're in the process of doing in Afghanistan is that so much of that country is tunneled under because of their fight with the Russians.
1: Mm-hmm.
2: That they're in the process now of collapsing miles of underground tunnels and chambers and
1: with earthquakes.
2: With earthquake technology.
1: God.
2: That's what they're doing. I'm surprised.
1: Do you
2: here's
1: believe...
2: a prediction for you.
1: Okay.
2: I think there'll be, you watch if there's not an earthquake near Kaust, like really soon, within maybe the next 4 weeks, that if they can actually induce a whole series of quakes along the Pakistan-Afghanistan border, near Kaust, which is where I think that they
1: yes.
2: think that, that
1: yes.
2: Bin Laden's hiding.
1: Right. There would be one there. Yeah, that would follow. Okay. All right. Extension. If you believe they have the technology to be doing this, do you think they have the technology to also prevent earthquakes or by initiating a series of small quakes to stop a big one? Because we've been very lucky, as you pointed out.
2: That's exactly what I believe they're doing with California.
1: So they're protecting us, but right now we're at war with Afghanistan, and they're causing earthquakes there.
2: Well, if you look at, for example, the Northridge quake, all the energy from the Northridge quake was building on the San Andreas Fault in Palmdale, mm-hmm. directly underneath Edwards Air Force Base. And, of course, there's a gigantic top-secret Northridge facility in that same area called the Ant Hill. And it was all building there. And the Northridge quake jumped in the opposite direction of the plate movement. It completely mystified everybody as to why the epicenter of the Northridge quake was a 9.3, and yet 2 miles away it's a 5, and then it dives into the mountains and it's a 4.
1: Do you think all initiated with the use of Tesla technology?
2: Yes, I do. Look at when the quake happened. It happened very early in the morning on Martin Luther King Day, specifically, which means that they wanted to be able to minimize any social unrest that might have occurred in the inner city.
1: Mm-hmm.
2: Schools were out. I mean, California was pretty much fixed within like 6 months. We got instant federal money. And we're in the process now of, I think, here's the problem. My theory is that with the series of quakes that we've seen out in the desert near Landers, Hercule, out at China Lake, we just had a whole series of, you know, 5.5.
1: So yeah, that's right.
2: In China Lake, always under the Naval Weapons Center, is that California is, according to geologists, quote, spreading out nicely. Unfortunately, California is crushing Oregon and Washington, which is why you have these very big quakes, deep quakes, underneath Seattle back in February, which I think will lead to the eruption of Mount Rainier, at least first Mount Baker anyway, and then Mount Rainier, coming up in the spring of 2003 through 2004. I think that somebody somewhere has decided that they're willing to risk quakes in less populated areas like Oregon and Washington, or lose Oregon and Washington and not have the rupturing quakes in California, which would, of course, wipe out the fifth largest economy in the world, 60% of our computer industry, most of our defense, probably half of the agriculture in the United States. If California was to slide into the ocean tomorrow, that's it. I mean, bink goes the world.
1: Only 20% of the economy, I believe.
2: Yeah. You know, you can't afford to lose it. So I think that there's a whole project that was developed from Shockwave to basically trigger these various explosions. And I think that same military technology, which is very easy, you take three extra low frequency waves, you triangulate them, and you collapse things. You know, heck, they've got sonic drillers now that actually use sound that can virtually vaporize mountains. They just move into it, and most of that underground drilling technology has been used over the last 10 years.
1: Huh.
2: Is being used to build gigantic underground bases in Australia, Pine Gap in the outback, where you talked about all those UFOs there.
1: Oh yes,
2: they've moved a massive amount of all the flying saucer technology and anti-gravitic stuff, and you know, and they've been ordering 100-foot drill bits. You know, it's not a big secret that they're building what appears to be a series of gigantic underground complexes in near Pine Gap, Alice Springs, you know, the center part of Australia, which is considered the Australian Area 51.
1: And so you think they could actually be moving the U.S. government could be moving its research facilities, the really dark ones, to Australia?
2: It would make sense. I think there's underground bases there. The majority of what I've discovered, and of course, you know, I'm up on this from Area 51, and, you know, when they took a lot of the technology out of there, at least they stopped testing some of it. First thing, the flying saucer stuff and the discs have actually been integrated into war games, which is one of the things that we saw when I was out there with a group of people in May of 2000.
1: The entire headline of Bonnie's appearance on this program,
2: right,
1: was the fact that they gamed at a security level above hers, mm-hmm, against non-human adversaries. I mean, that was a big headline.
2: Wow. Well, we saw it. I mean, I was out there with some Canadians, and we got caught right in the middle of a war game where we saw flanks of choppers and jets patrolling the area with choppers with discs integrated into what appeared to be a full war game scenario, as opposed to us being out there, you know, freezing our tuchuses off.
1: Yes.
2: You know, chasing these little bouncy discs up and down that, you know, you'd see and then you wouldn't see, and they'd bounce up and down. But the major place where they've moved the majority of the stuff is into a gigantic underground facility underneath a place called Kings Peak, Utah. That's actually I can imagine these Pentagon guys listening to this. Kings Peak, Utah, in the Uinta National Forest, which is about 60 miles from downtown Salt Lake, is now the center of what they're calling the U.S. Space Command. They're using a lot of the shuttle stuff, which is the X-33 and the Venture Star and all the Skunk Works stuff up there, to act as a financial cover for what they've moved in up there. But as far as all my information goes, that's dead center of all.
1: Well, maybe when you're done with my interview, you'll be doing their interview.
2: Well, yes. The idea being is that, you know, all this technology is not for the Middle East. It's not for any war we're fighting now. They're holding back all this stuff because every military source that I talk to says that this is all technology that's to be used in maybe 10, 15 years, but against the Chinese in some sort of, you know, gigantic Megillah that's in essence Armageddon, and that their biggest fear is right now that China will take over Siberia, primarily to maybe even buy it from the Russians, but walk into Siberia to fuel their country, which then puts them 2 miles away from the United States across the Bering Straits, and that there would be some sort of massive Chinese invasion of the U.S. sometime in 2015. So
1: I want to let you plug your newsletter.
2: Oh, okay. Thank you so much.
1: We've got so much stuff that have covered tonight. We almost haven't had time. So you do have a newsletter in which all of this and so much more is documented. And the record you claim is just fine because it's documented in the newsletter. I mean, you can go back and actually underline the predictions and the success rate and all the rest of it. And that's done very carefully on your website for those who are skeptics. Anyway, tell them about your newsletter.
2: If you check out the website at DelphiAssociates.org, www.DelphiAssociates.org.
1: The one we've got a link to, folks.
2: Yes, which you have a link on ArtBell. You can actually order the newsletter directly from the website. It's all point and click. It's very easy. We have operators actually standing by. We actually told the girls in the office that they're 24 hours. It's a great service. They've probably got maybe 20 people standing by ready to take calls. So just to make it real easy, one phone number is 888-452-7999. That's 888-452-7999, 888-452-7999.
1: And that would be answered even right now?
2: Right now, yeah. Oh, yeah. Okay. We've got 20 girls on staff.
1: And what's the deal? How much?
2: It's $60 a year, and it's 12 issues. It's full color. You will get the Money Matters issue. So everything that we were talking about in regards to
1: the market,
2: you'll get the Money Matters. We got stock picks. We got future trends. We've got all the charts that we talked about. We show you where the NASDAQ and where the Dow Jones are going to go. So everybody that's like stock geeks out there that wants to do some trading, also on the website you can sign up for our electronic updates, which are free. You just click on, you know, if you want to be informed. And for example, I warned people and said, look, the Dow was going to go to about 10,650 to about 10,007, and that we were going to face a downward spiral for the next month, so hopefully everybody got out. But we've got a whole list of stock picks, so everybody that orders the newsletter now will actually get the Money Matters issue as their first issue, and we'll ship it out to your first class. And let me mention one last thing.
1: Yes.
2: I've been teaching the whole focus of my year. A couple of things coming up. Number one, I sold a script to Wesley Snipes, so I'm working on a script for him.
1: No kidding.
2: Oh, yeah.
1: Congratulations.
2: So Wesley and I are going to do a movie together.
1: That's great.
2: Number two.
1: Any idea what kind of movie?
2: Oh yeah, the movie's called Hellion, and it's a metaphysical horror thriller. It's kind of like Sam Spade in The Twilight Zone. It's very cool.
1: Kind of like this program.
2: And I've also been talking to people at his company. I can't say.
1: All right, we'll stop where you.
2: Okay. I've been focusing on spiritual remote viewing and getting out there, meeting the people, and I can also say that your audience is so great, and you've got such a wonderful fan base out there, and I know you don't get a chance to go out and meet everybody, but I've been doing it out there for you.
1: Thank you.
2: I've got an SRV class, just very briefly for those. I'm coming to Phoenix, Arizona on April 27th. I'm going to be back in New York City, so hi to Valadetta and all
1: you
2: the
1: gang. You
2: ought to
1: say where. I mean, you say Phoenix. A lot of people in Phoenix are listening. Where in Phoenix?
2: Anybody. It's all on the website as to where to go.
1: All right.
2: You can actually call our 800 number, the 888-452-7999. But I'm in Phoenix on April 27th. I'll be in New York City at the American Conference Center on May 11th and 12th. I'm teaching Phase 1 and Phase 2 of spiritual remote viewing. I'll be in San Francisco on the 18th of May. On June 7th, I'm going to be in, I'm actually giving a lecture in Salt Lake City, and then I'm doing a seminar on June 8th in Salt Lake City. June 22nd, I'm in Seattle, Washington. I'm actually going to be talking to the Seattle Chat Club up there.
1: Boy, you're really traveling a lot.
2: And then July 13th, I'm in Boston for an SRV. You ready for this? July 19th, hey!
1: What? I'm hearing beeps.
2: I'm actually getting married on July 19th.
1: Oh, so. The beep was a little sort of a drum roll.
2: Okay.
1: Is that what that was?
2: Yeah, so hopefully you can come. It's going to be like a traditional Irish wedding. I just sort of wonder how you're going to look in a kilt if you actually come to the wedding. So we're getting married on the 19th of July.
1: Congratulations.
2: Thank you.
1: The history is that somehow you met her through this program?
2: Melissa was actually a... For about 10 years or so, she was a listener to your show.
1: Yes.
2: And we actually met at a sort of a metaphysical conference that was being thrown by Robert Ghostwolf in Las Vegas back in, when was it? This was the fall of 1998, I guess.
1: Did you know that I'm an ordained minister?
2: Really? Well,
1: yes, I sent away for and received my ordination, and I can marry people.
2: You want to come perform the ceremony, Art?
1: Absolutely not. But I've got the certificate.
2: Well, if you and Ramona can make it, we'll send you an invitation. I know it's going to be on a Friday because if you can make it, I'd love to have you there. So
1: you're gonna get married.
2: 888-452-7999. Everybody that wants to get the newsletter, so. You can help us with the ceremony by ordering the newsletter.
1: All right. Yeah, big ceremony, I guess, huh?
2: Yeah.
1: All right, hold on. We're at the bottom of the hour. All right, everybody. That's that number again for him is 888-452-7999.

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1: It certainly is. 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Now, I am fully prepared to accept by email suggestions for some special line that you would all like to see opened up. And if one of these suggestions strikes me as brilliant, then tomorrow night we'll open some special line for some special, probably very weird purpose. How can you make these suggestions? 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I'll get it one way or the other. And I will take the suggestion that just, I don't know, hits my heart chakra just right, and we'll run with it. So, want to make a suggestion? Do it by email between now and tomorrow night's show. I'll be looking. All right. All right. Again, very interesting breaking news during the course of the program tonight. So frequently that occurs with the military taking over. New government in Venezuela, for the moment, is military. Civilian is gone. These things happen. Governments come and go in South America, but Venezuela's pretty important government, or country, I should say, because, of course, of the oil reserves. And then, additionally, we're looking at a 5.6, 5.8, it would appear, magnitude earthquake in the Kabul area in Afghanistan. My guest is Sean David Morton, and we're about to go to the phones and let you ask questions, if that's okay with Sean.
2: Fine with me.
1: Anything else that, like, is a must get out on the air that we've somehow not covered before we do that?
2: Oh, just very quickly and very briefly to just go over just a couple of things we talked about at Christmas.
1: Oh, wait, I do have one finish-off thing. Okay. You said the market was going to tank in May, peak in August.
2: That the NASDAQ would tank.
1: Yeah, and then you said, but then there's going to be a gigantic valley after that, and after August, I presume. How gigantic? What are you talking about?
2: Well, if we're talking about the Dow Jones going to 11.7 or so, we're talking about another dip down probably within that next 2 months period to back down to around, I'd say, 9,000 or so.
1: Jeez.
2: The market's not going anywhere. I mean, the idea being is that when all these hit a wall, every political, economic cycle that I see for the United States just hits a wall in 2005, and I think that has to do with a series of massive plagues that hit the world from 2004 to 2006, a huge number of people turning 56 and actually retiring in 2005, the economic aspect of the United States of us being at the tail end of the whole Islamic Jihad.
1: When do people get to retire at 56?
2: Well, you can cash out your 401ks, I think it is, or at 56, I believe.
1: Really?
2: And so there's a lot of people that are actually just going to be heading for the exits at that point. But 2005, the market's going to go, the Dow specifically, will go to somewhere around 16,000 to about 16,500 to almost, optimistically, 17,000. Before the rugs pulled out of this whole, well, if you remember on this show back in 91, you know, between 91 and about 93, I was talking about the markets going to 8,000, and everybody thought I was crazy, and then I said they'd go to 10.
1: 17,000, that would be really something to see.
2: Well, between now and 2005, that'll happen. That does not mean that it's good for the economy, though. It means a globalization of several corporations that take over pretty much everything that leads to some kind of massive global revolt. The more money and property and business that's in the hands of the fewer people, the greater the upheaval and the bloodier the revolution usually is.
1: All we need is a global Enron. All right. Listen, I've got a lot of callers
2: great.
1: Here.
2: Okay.
1: First time caller line. You're on the air with Sean David Morton. Hi.
3: Hi.
1: Where are you, hon?
3: I live in Arizona.
1: Arizona. Okay. You're gonna have to kind of yell at us. You're not too loud. Go ahead.
3: Okay. My name's Samantha in Arizona.
2: Hi, Samantha.
3: Right. Hi. I was wondering, what effect do you think will the fact that, like, people like Lance Bass are going to be going into, like, space and stuff in, like, even, like, with the Soviets, do you think that'll have effect on our economy or, like, on, like, the global, like, the world at all in, like, the coming years, if it'll have, like, a good or bad effect?
2: Okay, I didn't hear the whole question. You sort of broke out.
1: I didn't hear it either. Do you think, repeat it, dear.
3: Okay, I was wondering if the fact that, like, civilians will, like, more and more people are, like, paying to go into outer space, like, for instance, like, Lance from NSYNC.
1: Oh, people that are paying to go to outer space.
3: 20,000. Do you think that'll have a bad, like, effect on, like, the economy and, like, the government and stuff?
1: All right, John, you
2: want to
1: take
2: that? I was kind of hoping we could send NSYNC to outer space and not bring them down.
1: And not bring them back?
2: I don't know. I think it's, I don't know if it's coming. I think it's a fun question, but, I mean, I'd love to go, and, you know, if I had as much money as Justin Timberlake or whoever it is, hell, I'd go in a second. But
1: and there are also people who would wish you to be left out there as well.
2: Me too,
1: believe me.
2: I'm sure, but I think NASA should lose. I mean, my opinion is I think NASA should totally loosen up. It is a civilian space agency, and if people are willing to pay money to support our space program and get us out into space and complete the International Space Station and international research, I think it should...
1: Well,
2: should
1: that certainly is a Russian attitude. I don't know why we can't get loose ourselves about it.
2: I think it's just ridiculous. I think it's just because of the Challenger disaster and all that, they don't let civilians go into space anymore. It's mostly... 80% of the shuttle missions are all military anyway.
1: So make them sign a paper. Wildcard Line, you're on the air with Sean David Morton. Hello.
4: Hi, this is Tony from Boise, Idaho.
1: Hey, Tony.
4: And I was wondering... I heard a show not too long ago, earlier this year, about Planet X.
1: Yes.
4: And, it was a frightening show. And the guy said that June was when this Planet X was supposed to hit.
1: Spring, yeah. Yeah. All right, let's ask Sean about that.
2: I don't have any... People keep asking me about this.
1: Here's the thing.
2: Other than the fact that I think that astronomy is an immensely populist science.
1: But, Sean, hold it.
2: Yes.
1: There was and is an ABCNews.com article about this big thing they found out there that is either a 10th planet, according to astronomers, or a burned-out sun. I mean, something of that magnitude.
2: You mean Nemesis?
1: Well, I don't know if I mean that.
2: Okay.
1: And I don't know that that's Planet X. But the people who are talking up this whole Planet X thing are supported to some degree by some astronomical observations that have hit the mainstream press.
2: I don't have any real opinions on it because I'm just people. I think that if Planet X came around 3,600 years ago, that would have been approximately the Hebrew exodus out of Egypt. And of course the planet, I don't think, tipped over then. If it's 9 times the size of the Earth and it's coming towards us, I would think that there would be, as I said, astronomy is a very populist science. You have Hale and Bopp, and I mean, 14-year-old kid discovered Hayakutake, the big comet of a few years back.
1: So. Yep, and in fact, Japanese discovered the new 2 or 3 that are on the way.
2: Japanese kids with their telescopes,
1: with binoculars, actually.
2: Right, and I the only reason I'm not a big believer in it is because it doesn't really fit into. It's not in any of the future history that I've seen, and it doesn't really fit into the prophetic timeline, as I understand it, but you know it could
1: be
2: out there. I just don't really have an opinion on it.
1: All right, good. East of the Rockies, you're on the air with Sean David Morton. Hello.
5: Hi, Art. Hi, Sean.
2: Hi.
5: One quick question for you. You mentioned earlier that you saw Bin Laden at the coordinates that were given to you.
2: Yeah.
5: I was curious if perhaps that was anywhere near where the earthquake was reported earlier this morning.
2: I don't know. Art said it was in. He said the earthquake was in Kabul.
1: Closer to Kabul is what we're getting, sir. Now I don't know. That would be some distance, of course, from where. Sean, how far is Kabul from the point you're talking about?
2: Khoust is approximately. If I'm looking at, let me look at the map of Afghanistan here. Not far. I mean, Khoust is actually right on the. If you look at Kabul and Jalalabad, I mean, it's according to the map I've got, it's within maybe 400 miles.
1: Okay, I'm getting reports now. MSNBC is saying that the quake hit a town in Afghanistan named Nahrin, N-A-H-R-I-N.
2: Okay, it's not on the map that I've got, but if it's Khoust is right on the Pakistan border, north and east of Kabul.
1: There you go, caller. Best
2: okay,
1: we can do right
2: now.
1: You bet. It's breaking news. So sorry. It's the best that we can do. I don't know where this Nayrin, I presume, is close to Kabul somewhere. So it's all in the vicinity. West of the Rockies, you're on the air with Sean David Morton. Hello.
6: Hello.
1: Hi.
6: Hi. My name is Lee, and I'm calling from somewhere in the United States. I wanted to have where because of the questions I'm going to ask.
2: Okay.
6: But what I wanted, just really quick, I want to tell you 1 minute of my history. I had worked in surgery for 30 years. I had a brain tumor for 12 years before the doctors found it. They took it out, but they told me I was going to be on disability for the rest of my life because it matched on my brain stem. I was sleeping 12, 14 hours a day. When I went home from Phoenix at Christmas time, I was given a web page that came from the 18th dimension, and they told me to read these words, and it would help me heal. I started reading these words, and it was a little bit beyond what, you know, I'm into UFOs, and all my family thinks I'm crazy, but it was a little bit beyond me to believe that reading some words could heal. But I started reading these words, and I came home, and I read all of Dr. Wayne Dyer's books, and he has a book called Manifesting Your Destiny that teaches you to meditate to the sound of ah in the morning and om at night. And
1: okay, hold it there. What is your specific question, ma'am?
6: Well, what I wanted to ask him is, like, I started doing this meditation, and this medicine from Peru came into my life called ayahuasca, and I took 2 teaspoons, and I'm 90% healed.
2: Wow.
6: Now, what I wanted to know is, Art has been doing some research on his program with doing meditating at the same time.
1: Mm-hmm. Great mind experiments, yes.
6: Yeah, and I really feel that if Art doesn't want to do this, give me a radio program and I'll do it. I feel that if the government's not going to do anything about the weather.
1: Well, dear lady, if you get a radio program, you can do it.
6: Well, I know this is supposed to be done. I know this is a way that the people can help. Do all this, you know, help save the planet and
2: bring
6: out
2: what do you need us to do?
6: And I want to know if Sean feels that this us meditating together would help bring this about.
1: Okay. In other words, will put in a she could have just said, will these kinds of experiments, these kind of mind experiments, alter the otherwise seemingly inevitable course, a disastrous immediate course of history?
2: Well, you are in a very unique position because you're speaking to people in a very, how can we say, in a trance state, if you will. Sort of a, you know, I mean, they're either in bed or in a very high, well, in a very suggestible state of consciousness on the one hand, but
1: yes.
2: Also in a state just before sleep, and that's a very, very powerful state to speak to people in. And
1: yes.
2: Also, if you will notice, I mean, you have a national show that, an international program, that reaches out to people on these topics. I mean, when was the last time you saw, you know, you heard Rush Limbaugh asking people to focus their energy on anything other than, you know, whatever he's talking about? So
1: No, we're out here, way out on a limb. I know that.
2: But you
1: still didn't answer the question. The question was very direct, and it was, can these kind of mind experiments that I've been so careful with,
2: right?
1: Can they alter the course of what otherwise is inevitable?
2: In brief, the way time works is that when a prophecy or a series of events occurs, it's very much like a wave crashing on a beach. There's two ways to actually nullify the wave. Either you hit it with a wave of equal and opposite force.
1: Mm-hmm.
2: One person simply throwing themselves against the wave will just, you know, create a hole and then go around you and then still hit the shore.
1: Mm-hmm.
2: An idea of the way time actually functions, very briefly, is that if you have a massive consciousness, and let's say you have somebody who makes a prediction, and a few people believe it and track it, and then the next time they make a prediction, it gets bigger, and the next time they make a prediction, it gets bigger. How many times have there been prophets throughout history, from Edgar Cayce to Gene Dixon on down, that have had a whole series of dead-on predictions that then get out to the mass consciousness, that then make a dire prediction, and that prediction is then subverted, if you will, enhanced or adjusted by the fact that enough people have actually listened to the prediction. And that's how you hit things with an equal and opposite wave of force, if you will.
1: So I think that's a yes.
2: Yes, it is. But if enough people listen and enough people take action, that yes, anything can be averted. And with the caveat that there are certain very specific lessons that we are here to learn, and that the Earth is a college or a school, and that we have to go through certain amounts of group experience and classes.
1: Well, Sean, there's also something called the law of unintended consequences. And when you are tampering with things as big as the timeline of man, you know, with regard to war and pestilence and disease and good times and bad times, and you begin tampering with all of that, you're then really, really, really tampering with Mother Nature. And I'm not saying, I said this early in the program, it's interesting, it should come back now, that under the most dire of circumstances, I'm sure I'd be driven to that. But short of those dire circumstances, which appear around the corner, I would not engage in such experiments because I don't know what would happen.
2: Mm.
1: Do you?
2: No.
1: Yeah. A wild card line, you're on the air with Sean David Morton. Hello.
7: How are you doing, Art?
1: Well, I'm okay.
7: KQMS, Redding, California.
1: Yes, sir.
7: Okay. Sean.
2: Sir.
7: I was wondering if you might be interested in people like me. I'm doused 300 wells and hit 300 wet ones.
2: Okay.
1: Sounds a hell of a record.
2: Yeah. Absolutely. I tell you what, on my website, you can email me.
7: Okay.
2: And I'll tell you what, here's what we use dowsers for, is that if we actually have a coordinate where we separate something up, the dowsing usually comes in very, very handy. All we have to do is ask you a question, project you forward into a future point, not just to find water or oil or whatever.
7: Okay. Also, the thing is that if you hide a silver dime or a silver quarter under a carpet, I can find it for you.
1: I'd love to test that. I'd love to.
2: Email me on your website. Just tell me, just remind me who you are, and I guarantee you that I answer all of my email, and we'll talk.
1: Okay, there
2: and
1: you
2: there's
1: are.
2: There's a way that we might be able to do this to where we could find some very cool things. And
1: there are also a lot of scientists who would like to investigate you. If you can really do that, for example, find a quarter hidden under a carpet, a lot of people would like to, toy with you. East of the Rockies, you're on the air with Sean David Morton. Not a lot of time. Hello.
8: Oh, hi, Art.
1: Hi.
8: Yes. You mentioned something about gas hitting $3.50 a gallon in the summer.
1: Well,
2: yes.
1: $3. Oh, did you say $3.50?
2: I said $3, about $3 or $3.25, yeah.
1: Okay.
8: When do you expect that to start to jump past $2?
2: It's starting now. It's up to, you know, premiums up to, what, $1.90 almost now.
1: Depends on where you are, but yeah.
2: I think the focus of it will be where it will get the highest. It will be like Chicago, the Midwest. Illinois, Ohio, that always seems to be the highest place. But
1: I'll tell you, with the military taking over Venezuela, you watch the per barrel price later today. Ha, ha, ha, ha.
2: It should drop pretty substantially, yes.
1: No.
2: You don't think it'll drop? You don't think the military will just unleash it?
1: No, I don't think so. Yeah. I think with that kind of instability, you're going to get a rise right away.
2: Yeah. I mean, the oil companies will certainly take advantage of it, so it's not. It's one of those kind of duh predictions, but obviously.
1: But I've been wrong before.
2: Obviously, it's a real problem because of, you know, I mean, we need Saudi Arabia, and they're playing three sides against the middle, and we can't attack Saddam because they won't let us use our bases in Saudi Arabia to actually go
1: after
2: them.
1: I take it back. I don't know what the hell it's going to do in the morning. I've been wrong so many times in my predictions, either about the market, and you've been all right, that I'm sure as hell not going to try to predict oil. I take it back. Caller, anything else?
8: Yeah, what about, I think we overlooked the Mideast crisis that is going on right now.
2: I had a whole thing on it, and we just got we got tacked into something else. The biggest thing that I predicted back on December 26th on this show was when I talked about the last good news to come out of the Middle East, you know, came from the wise men. And that I specifically saw Yasser Arafat either dying or being replaced. And I think he's going
1: to
2: die.
1: You did say that, and he's close to one or the other. They had a tank pointed right at his house.
2: Yep.
1: Interesting moment. And I think if the U.S. and the Israelis decide he is of no further use, that he won't be around very much longer.
2: Well, that was a prediction of the coming crisis in the Middle East. I saw the removal of Arafat. It's very difficult because whether or not it's a political assassination and him being removed instead of PLO or a physical assassination is difficult to see, but he'll be taken out as a player, and I made that prediction on December 26th. Ariel Sharon is not going to back down. I don't see any solution to this conflict until maybe October. I mean, there's going to be no talks of any kind until October. Back in October of 2000.
1: Then the current mission by Powell is useless.
2: Yeah, it's a joke. The Israelis are not going to back down specifically. Back in October, on October 20th of 2000, I predicted that Netanyahu would actually become the Prime Minister of Israel. I said that the solution will be an Israeli apartheid state, total separation from the Palestinians.
1: Okay, brother.
2: Okay.
1: We're out of time.
2: Is that it? All right. Thank you, Art.
1: The 800 number for the newsletters, 888-452-7999. That's 888-452-7999. Sean, thank you.
2: Thank you, Art. Blessings to you and to everybody out there. I appreciate it.
1: And good luck with your upcoming marriage.
2: Thank you. Well, hopefully you can take a day off and come on down to Southern California.
1: Later, brother. That's it for now. From the high desert, I'm Art Bell. See you tomorrow night.
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0: from the high desert and the great American Southwest. I bid you all good evening or good morning, as the case may be. And welcome to another edition, a Friday night, Saturday morning edition of Coast to Coast AM, live out across this great land, across all these time zones, from Christmas Island and Tahiti and the Hawaiian Islands, east into the Caribbean, south into northern South America, and of course, north to the North Pole. Fair coverage, huh? Good to be here, everybody. And we are going to take a bit of a turn, as I do so many times on this program. It's my feeling that talk radio should be no single thing. And I've conducted it that way for years and years now. We are going to have a guest tonight. His name is Michael Brown, and he will come from the Christian perspective. He has written a book called The Final Hour. Michael is an investigative journalist. He actually broke the Love Canal story. You remember that? And now author, I think, two times over at least since then. We'll tell you about his books, but this should reach out and grab you. The reports come from deep in the former Soviet Union, where towering apparitions of Jesus and Mary seem to announce the fall of communism. From the damp, windswept peat of Ireland, where visions are given of the crucifixion. From war-torn Yugoslavia, where the Virgin has appeared since 1981, and a mountainside in Venezuela, where the sun pulses and spins and throws off colors of great splendor. During the past century, and especially the last 10 years, we on Earth have been experiencing a major supernatural episode. Reports of unusual events, spiritual events, coming from every habitable continent. That's a bit of a teaser, and he will explain what he means, and we will talk of many things in a few moments when Michael Brown is here. I think you're going to enjoy it. I think I am, too. I am not a Catholic, but I've always thought Catholicism a beautiful, truly beautiful religion. And in just a moment, we will embark and find out the Catholic view of what's going on in the world. And you all know, with predictions and prophecy, and these are things we're going to touch on, by the way. I want to thank Virginia at Ancient Prophecies. We've had a wonderful relationship, for turning me on to Michael Brown. She's the one who is responsible for suggesting Michael as a guest. All right, let's do it. I think he's in New York. Let's try and connect with Michael Brown, author of The Final Hour and more. Michael, good evening. Well, good morning there, I guess.
1: Good morning. Nice to be with you, Art.
0: Good to have you. Michael, where are you, actually?
1: Albany, New York, actually just north about 8 miles, about 3 miles north of New York City.
0: Albany, New York, near the Big Apple.
1: Old Cuomo country, but he's no longer here.
0: No, but he's still on our TV screens.
1: Yeah, he still pops up, doesn't he?
0: Yeah, I think he's selling Doritos with the ex-governor of Texas.
1: It's better than selling some of the things that were sold here.
0: All right, Michael, let's instead of reading, I've got sort of a bio on you here, but I thought I would let you tell us what you have done and how you have come to the final hour. In other words, what is your history? You were a journalist, right?
1: So I started out, I was a newspaper journalist, local reporter in Niagara Falls, involved, like you said, in the exposure, the breaking of the story of the Love Canal toxic waste dump, as well as the entire situation of hazardous waste across America. I wrote a book... Uh,

0: back in 1980 called Laying Waste that was that kept me busy for 10 years afterwards, traveling around warning about this danger. And I lived in New York City for much of my career. I wrote a book on the mafia. I wrote another book on the environment. I wrote a lot of science articles. I was books. I wrote a book called The Search for Eve, which was about a theory that through DNA they had tracked the first human being back, their common ancestor of female ancestry in Africa, and things of that nature. I was a contributing editor at Science Digest and so forth. Used to write magazine stories, and then about 5 years ago went into full-time research into what I would call, I guess, Christian phenomena, for lack of a better term. In other words...
1: Okay, we'll get to that in a minute. I don't want to leave your early work for just a second. We've got plenty of time. Radio is such a luxury. Michael, the Love Canal thing. I've read and heard so much about that. I can only imagine, and would love to have you tell us a little of what it was like when that story was breaking. But then to jump to the end of it for a second, I saw a piece not very long ago that seemed to suggest that a big mistake had been made, and that really people did not have, shouldn't have moved away from Love Canal, and that it just cost a whole bunch of money and wasted a bunch of money, and the whole thing was for naught. I'm sure you've seen those pieces.
0: Well, there's a lot of misunderstanding because of what the Love Canal, because there were two Love Canals, what the Love Canal is and what the Love Canal is not. You see, in 1978, there was an evacuation of the 238 homes that were closest to this leaking chemical. 2 years later, after a lot of protests, there was an evacuation of people who lived somewhat farther away and were not, in many cases, really in the type of danger those original inhabitants were, but were moved for really political and psychological, emotional reasons. And it's that outer zone that parts of which they're thinking of re-inhabiting or are re-inhabiting and making it seem like Love Canal was
1: nothing.
0: A lot of hot air, but it wasn't. It was toxic air. And those homes closest to Love Canal could never be re-inhabited because they don't exist. They've been bulldozed over and dumped in a special landfill. So there's a lot of misunderstanding.
1: Could a person live... at ground zero today, or is it still basically uninhabitable?
0: Absolutely not. There's a huge fence that makes that a zone of contamination for good. You couldn't even enter it walking down the street. You'd have to scale the fence and go into this large mound of clay. A lot of the homes that I initially investigated are now under this mound of clay that protects it from rainfall and therefore has stopped the leaking.
1: How was it discovered?
0: Well, there had been reports for a couple of years about PCBs, you know, that's a type of chlorinated chemical that's rather poisonous, seeping into some pumps, into cellars, in basements, ringing the site.
1: I know PCB is used in transformers, electrical transformers, or used to be.
0: It's a coolant, yep. That's right, and also used in the manufacture of, was used in the manufacture of certain plastics and so forth. So very... similar to DDT in, as far as a family of chemicals. And and then in 1978, there was a memo that I got my hands on, and it showed that benzene, which is a human cancer-causing agent, was in the air of some of the homes near Love Canal. And then I went in there, and I did kind of an informal health survey in May of 1978, and I was really nonplussed by how many people were claiming that their dogs were going bald, losing their fur, developing tumors, allegedly, and all these ailments they were claiming, from dizziness to epilepsy and breast cancer, that seemed to afflict them once they moved near this place known as Love Canal, an old hydroelectric channel that has been filled up with, like I said, chlorinated material from years gone by. And I told the health department about this. The health department was planning, or henceforth did plan to have a health survey of its own, which a couple months after that turned up rather hard scientific indications of miscarriages, high rates of miscarriage, perhaps even birth deformities and some liver enzyme indicators are among those living closest to the chemicals and issued an order of evacuation.
1: So as you investigated, it was one of those things that sort of slowly became apparent and dawned, and the magnitude of it became apparent.
0: Once after Mav 78, everything snowballed. By August 2nd, 1978, people were streaming away from the site on orders of the state, and it became a major national story, the first toxic waste crisis in America.
1: All right, so that was Love Canal, and then you say you wrote about the Mafia, and I've always been curious about that. We had a reporter in Las Vegas who did a lot of reporting about the Mafia, ended up drowning in Hawaii, not necessarily under suspicious circumstances, but that leads me into the question. Don't you worry a little bit when you write about the Mafia? Isn't that a worrisome thing to do?
0: I think it is if you don't have proper guidance. I was writing about, specifically about a murder story that had occurred, involved a gangster from Newark, New Jersey, which is kind of a hub of mob activity in the United States.
1: I lived there, Michael, I know.
0: Branch Brook Park. And at any rate, he had got caught in this murder with several other people, or a couple other people, and turned into state witness in order to himself avoid jail, and ended up ratting on over 70 of his former buddies, including a lot of heavy hitters. I mean, they used to call them stone-cold killers in the parlance. And so I kind of wrote the story, and I always was in consultation with county district attorney investigators, with high-level detectives, with FBI agents, with federal marshals, and I kind of knew where I could step and where I couldn't.
1: Mm-hmm. I thought for a moment when you said, with the right consultation, perhaps, you know, you went to the equivalent of the Godfather and got his blessing to do the book.
0: What I did is I took the other approach. I took the approach that the Godfather was a lot of hot air, and that these people really are basically just scum of the earth. And I got on shows like Kathy Lee and Regis' show back when it was just a local New York show, and said as much.
1: Mm-hmm. And lived.
0: And lived. I mean,
1: did you ever tell me? Did you ever get, you know, any dead horse heads in bed with you, or even something lesser, letters or threats?
0: No. There was a jewel thief from Miami who threatened to hurt me if I put his name in my book.
1: That'll do. All right. So let's find out then. How in the world do we get from that sort of secular, serious investigative reporting to something like The Final Hour? How do you make that trip?
0: Well, in 19... I was born a Catholic. I fell away from the faith, I guess, around late junior high... In junior high school, certainly in college, even though I went to a Jesuit university in New York City. And for years afterwards, I was in, I guess you'd call it, that fast track in the Upper East Side of Manhattan. And with no time, certainly, for Sunday Mass or anything of the sort, which was kind of considered superstition. But in 1983, in the middle of writing that Mafia book, by the way, I had a series of experiences that, to me, indicated that there was actually a force of evil in the world. I think a lot of us think of evil as a generic term, something that means negative, people who do what's not right, criminals and so forth. But, you know, to think in terms of actual evil force, a devil or
1: real, whatever. Real evil, the devil.
0: Yeah, and I started to have experiences indicating to me that it was a real force. And, of course, I was close enough to it writing about it. And these experiences, including a rather dramatic dream I had, ended up turning me into a full-time Christian writer.
1: Catholic, you returned?
0: I returned to the church very quickly in 1983 after this dream I had, and in which I saw an evil face.
1: Why? All right, yeah, let's talk about that a little. Oh, an evil face. So your dream, yeah, tell us about your dream. I guess we ought to understand what it is that made you turn this corner so dramatically.
0: Again, this is a part of really a series of events that occurred over several months. But one night I was coming back from socializing down in the, actually in the lower East Village of Manhattan, and Friday night, single at the time, and I came home. Again, it was the fast lane stuff, you know. And again, it was right at the towards the end of this mafia book I was writing.
1: Drugs?
0: No, I mean I wasn't.
1: Not that fast.
0: I was. I may have had a couple drinks that night. But, I went to sleep, and I woke up. Oh, middle of the night. I didn't look at the clock. I don't, or at least I don't remember. It was probably the first time around 3 o'clock in the morning, and I woke up because I had a very startling dream. I dreamt that I had, was on this, like a hospital gurney, and there were these luminous entities, for lack of better terminology, around me.
1: Really?
0: With their hands over me, as if they were, like, healing me or delivering me or something, and my feet were towards the door of my apartment. I lived on 90th and 3rd on a 12th floor of a luxury apartment building, and I had awakened because they had shown me this face materialize on my door, and it was this elongated face with a very pointy chin, a stereotypical demonic face, you know, with a goatee, you know, the classic sunken jowls and so forth, staring at me, and it was a very living face, an etched face on my door, and it was the most terrifying thing I've ever seen in my life. It made anything like the mafia seemed like kids' play. And I woke up, Art, and I paced around for a while. I went back to sleep, and the dream continued where it left off.
1: Oh, that's bad.
0: And I asked one of the entities again who it was, and he said his name was Michael. And I associated them with being angels, and showed me this face again, and I woke up again, and I was up for an hour just terrified. When I went to bed again, the dream continued where it left off. It was a three-parter.
1: Oh,
0: and
1: brother.
0: This time I was told to say vanish, I woke up. I remember I was beside myself, and I think it was the very next day. I went to see a sister of mine and in Stamford, Connecticut, and my mother had been by there recently visiting, and she said, "Ma, I left you something. I'm staring at it right now." I said, "What's that?" And she went upstairs in her condominium and came back down with a statue of the Archangel Michael, and that was kind of at the beginning of my conversion. I started to go into church again quick.
1: I see. I can understand that. My gosh, what an experience. I'm recalling, Michael, and I'm not Catholic, but the beginning of the genre of the movies was The Exorcist. No movie ever scared me as much as The Exorcist. And I guess it was because it involved the church, and it all seemed so very real. So I've got a question for you. Do those things go on?
0: Yes. Yes, but with greater frequency than the movie indicates, and with better success. There are definitely cases of, there are many, many thousands of cases of demonic possession, but most of the cases, of course, are not quite as dramatic as that, but there are. I have talked to priests, including one from Los Angeles area, who have been involved in exorcisms that are literally as dramatic as some of the parts of the movie. Not that the head twists around in the back, and not that there's pea soup flying across your movie screen, but certainly physical manifestations of levitation. And tremendously, in some cases, gruesome phenomena. And that occurs. But like I said, they get rid of these spirits, whereas the movie kind of displayed the devil as more powerful than the force of good.
1: Nor he made a jump and lived at the end, yeah. Do you think that's what you saw in your dream? Was it a manifestation of evil, of the devil, or of yourself, or the evil within you, or what was it?
0: A combination. I think it was showing me literally that the devil was at my door. That, you know, when you brush against evil, it leaves something behind. And all of us fool around with evil forces when we basically, I don't want to be preachy, that's for others to do, but and I'm not very good at it, but that's what happens when we sin. We start to, and we do this as a society, too. You can become possessed as a society.
1: We begin to invite him in. Listen, we got a break right here. We'll be right back to you, Michael. Michael Brown is my guest. More in a moment. Well, once again, from Albany, New York, here's Michael Brown back again. Michael, hi.
0: Hi.
1: All right. Boy, how do you know, how, if I were to ask you how you, what you saw, how do you know it was real? How do you know it wasn't just a, as they say, a bit of undigested baloney or something?
0: Well, I mean, it could be. I just never had a three-part dream before, and haven't had one since. I guess you had to be there. It was a feeling that was, you know, right to the quick. I mean, it was right to the heart. You had no doubt you were encountering something that was extremely unusual and certainly wasn't your standard dream. And that was, as I said, I don't know. I mean, you could say it was subconscious, but that was one in a series of, quite frankly, many other events that began to occur, indicating to me that all of this talk about poltergeist phenomena,
1: yes.
0: And I had done research earlier as a journalist writing for the Atlantic Monthly and other publications, and as a newspaper reporter, I had done some investigating into people who claimed haunted houses and experiments with parapsychology and all of that other junk, and so forth. You know, I think that all of this tied in. That when you really look at things, there's a dimension outside of the body, and you better be careful what you fool around with, because it can bring something to your door.
1: All right, I do a program on that kind of thing, Michael. It's called Dreamland, and it deals with UFOs, and it deals with life after death. If there is such thing, it explores those possibilities, and occasionally, of course, it moves into those realms. We talk to a lot of people like Dr. Moody and others who believe, well, I'm sure you're well aware of what they believe, and I take it that your view of that sort of thing is negative.
0: Well, not all of it. I mean, for instance, you take the near-death experiences that you just alluded to without relating to any one researcher. I think there are some cases that are extremely interesting and very valid and very uplifting and very true. We have to be careful, Art. I mean, I know parapsychology inside out. I mean, I was to Mind Science Foundation. I interviewed J.B. Ryan, who coined the expression ESP, you know.
1: Mm-hmm.
0: I mean, I used to investigate scientific experiments with this stuff and wrote a book about it. And I understand that a lot of it is valid, but a lot of it can get into occultism.
1: And, oh, yes.
0: And that degenerates very quickly into New Age and witchcraft and all of these other things that you have to be very careful about.
1: We'll get to that.
2: This is the end of...
1: What is the best evidence that there really, really is a God? What would you say?
0: Well, geez, to me there's so much evidence. I guess life itself is the best indication to me. I mean, to think that all of this organization came out of chaos is ridiculous. I mean, what are the odds that just a mass of water and soil would produce the high-level organisms that we see all around us and that we are ourselves? Like I said, I did a book called A Search for Eve, which was on these theories of evolution. I went to Africa. I went to cave sites in Israel. I went to DNA laboratories in Berkeley out in your neck of the woods and also out to Hawaii looking at all this evidence. And what I found really, Art, is that scientists have no idea what happened or how this could happen. They all they may pretend in some of these textbooks that they understand evolution, but they really don't. So I think that the miracle of life itself is the best evidence of God.
1: How long do you think we've been on Earth, man? That is,
0: I don't know. I mean, if you believe in their dating techniques, radiocarbon dating and thermoluminescence, I mean, you could argue that modern man, anatomically modern man, has been around for 100 to 200,000 years, and in kind of an ape man form for hundreds of thousands of years previous.
1: Well, but you're an investigative journalist. Do you believe that generally, or do you believe that man has only been here, say, 6,000 years?
0: I don't know about the 6,000-year figure. I think that was devised by a clergyman back several centuries ago in England. But
1: Well, a lot of people cling to it, Michael.
0: I know they do, and I wouldn't cling to any dates, but I and that goes for any realm. I don't believe too much in radiocarbon dating anymore. I saw a case. I went to interview Richard Leakey, who's probably the foremost fossil hunter in history, and indeed one of the major scientists on the face of the planet Earth. And he had a famous discovery called Skull 1470 that made the cover of Time magazine, and then a short while later he said, oops, we were off by a few hundred thousand years or so. And, of course, that didn't make the cover of Time magazine. But I'm very skeptical when they try to say something is a million years old or 200,000 years old.
1: Do you think it would be easier, or is it as easy to accept that there is a God as it is that there is a devil? Are you convinced? Now I know what you saw on your door.
0: God is more subtle than the devil is. The devil kind of comes crashing around. I think all we have to do is look around us right now in American society to see the footprints of old Slewfoot. I mean, not to be facetious about this, but there are a lot of manifestations right now. You turn on MTV and it's like peering into a witch's coven. I mean, there's satanic symbology throughout our musical culture right now, and witchcraft rites, and there's a lot of stuff going on everywhere, whether it's the crime rate. The criminal justice system, which is turning out to be very interesting right now, isn't it?
1: And oh, yes.
0: And just a lot of bizarre events going on that I think are leading up to some type of high point event. I think that we're seeing a rise in societal manifestations of actual metaphysical evil. I don't want to use too many polysyllabic words here. But
1: all right, what does the final hour mean?
0: The final hour talks about the final hour of our era, and what I say in the book, I report on various prophecies from around the world, a lot of them coming from the Catholic realm, including apparitions and alleged apparitions of
1: the
0: Virgin Mary.
1: That's right.
0: That say that we're approaching, as I said, some type of major series of events, and that are going to break down or purify us. Break down this evil, purify us from this evil, and lead us into some type of major reawakening. I think that we do need a wake-up call.
1: Uh-huh. Are these the final days?
0: The final days, to me, implies the end of the world or the end of the Book of Revelation. And I'll say this. I think that we're going through parts of the Book of Revelation, but I never would say that we're approaching the end of the world. We're approaching the end of an era, and therefore it is the later days of an era.
1: You wrote, during the past century, and especially the last 10 years, we on Earth have been experiencing a major supernatural episode. Now, give me an example of what you mean, the apparitions, the Virgin Mary. Is it bigger than that? Last night, for example, on this program, Michael, we had caller after caller from New Orleans, Louisiana, where crime is so far out of control. They had over 420 murders last year. It's a fairly small city as they go. The police department is just got corruption all the way through it. They're trying to do something about that. We've got kids killing kids, 7-year-olds throwing, 11-year-olds throwing 7-year-olds out of windows. We've got, I watched a black guy look into a television screen the other day and say, look, you know, I don't care about my own life, and I don't give a damn whether I live or die. I'm already resigned to the fact that I'm going to die, so if you ask me what I think about your life, you can only imagine.
0: Mm-hmm. Sure. And, of course, New Orleans is also a great center of voodoo. There's these manifestations. I even look at things like what we're seeing with the legal system in the O.J. Simpson case. That sounds nearly trite, but it's not trite. It's a very very major thing going on right now. We're starting to see just how wayward our society has become. And I think, quite frankly, that when people say, well, what are these prophecies about? What's going to come? I say that, first of all, they're starting to materialize before our eyes. We are already seeing the precursors of events that will probably occur. And I think California right now is the center of this activity.
1: Oh, boy.
0: As far as is actual warnings. I mean...
1: I had on the show not long ago Michael Scallion, Michael Gordon's, Gordon Michael Scallion. I'm sure you know of him.
0: I've heard of him.
1: You've heard of him. He predicts a series of earthquakes this year, Michael, that will culminate with some 9-point earthquakes. Palm Springs, California, going on up the coast toward Seattle and so forth. And, I mean, tremendous, gigantic earth changes. He may have even been on the Ancient Prophecies program. I believe he may have been. And there are so many prophets predicting the same sort of thing. You know, California breaks off and falls off and the whole thing. How do you react to that sort of prophecy?
0: Something is happening in California. Los Angeles, since 1992, has gone at the most 6 months without being declared a disaster area. You've had, of course, floods, and you've had fires, and you've had riots, and you've had earthquakes.
1: That's right.
0: And if you look at the 10 most costly disasters in American history, mm-hmm. in all of American history, going back to the Great Chicago Fire or the 1906 San Francisco earthquake or whatever you want to consider, and adjusting for inflation and change in value of the dollar, of the top 10 worst disasters in American history monetarily, 6 or 7, might be 7 now in light of the recent flooding, of these 10 disasters, have occurred since 1989 and 4 or 5 since 1992. Something seems to be afoot, and a lot of the activity is in California. And what I see is that this is building momentum and building momentum.
1: That's right.
0: Until we're going to have perhaps one of these major earthquakes or a major storm of unprecedented proportion, whether in California or on the East Coast here or wherever. I even look at this earthquake in Kobe, Japan. The name Kobe means the doorway of God in Japan there, where 5,000 were killed. And you start to wonder, you know, is God trying to tap us on the shoulder before stronger medicine?
1: It's a very good question, and I must say that a lot of us who are not gifted prophets still feel something, and there are a lot of people out in the audience who have this general sense of unease that something big is coming soon.
0: I see that everywhere. We see that. I do a lot of research cross-denominationally, in not just the Catholic realm, but also the Protestant realm, and I've interviewed Jews, and I've interviewed all kinds of different people, and there is a common thread. There is this feeling, this unsettled feeling, that something is going to give soon, or a series of events are going to give soon. A lot of us are kind of waiting, perhaps a little bit too obsessively, about one major event like an asteroid or the big one in California or a tidal wave somewhere.
1: But something.
0: Something. But I think that we're going to see a lot of regional events of perhaps unprecedented proportion in the coming years and decades, all leading up to some type of high point event.
1: Mm-hmm.
0: And we can discuss that later if you want. But
1: yes, indeed. A lot of the prophets I talk to, again, and I talk to many of them, seem to suggest that prophecy is not a done deal. Scallion said it, others have said it, that there are many possible courses or roads that we could, or realities or dimensions, or however you want to phrase it, that we can move down, and that we don't have to move down the one toward the big disaster.
0: That's true. We believe that from the Catholic perspective also. We're told that. Now, I know that there are a lot of non-Catholics who have all kinds of misgivings about apparitions that we claim come from the Virgin Mary, and I understand some of their complaints and considerations and so forth, but I've been to a lot of these places, from, like you said, the former Soviet Union to Medjugorje to South America, and at some of these places, the Virgin Mary gives secrets that seem to pertain to future events, and sometimes she directly prophesies, and this is what she says. This is exactly what she says, that These are events that will come if we continue what we're doing now. There's always that if. They're conditional prophecies. They can be changed, just like in the Bible, prophecies could be changed. When Jonah warned Nineveh, it was if Nineveh did not repent, it would be destroyed. And Nineveh, at least initially, did repent, wasn't destroyed. I think we're at the same place right now.
1: As I look at our present direction, I see no change of course yet. It looks like we're headed straight down the highway to doom.
0: and more so Europe and other parts of the world, even in the United States. But it's really becoming flagrant here,
1: mm-hmm.
0: and we better shift course, or I think the Lord is going to shift course for us.
1: You also wrote, whether you're a believer or disbeliever, Catholic or Protestant, Gentile or Jew, you're about to enter a series of unearthly events, call them alleged events, unlike any reported in 2,000 years. Now, there's always a lot of jitters, I guess, when centuries turn the page. And, you know, I forget what they call it, the millennium madness, I think.
0: Yeah.
1: So how much of what's going on right now do you think is that? How much is really a problem headed toward 2000 here?
0: Well, a lot of it is millennial madness. A lot of it is psychological. I don't associate it with the year 2000 so much as the change of era that could occur after the year 2000 or before. It could occur tomorrow, for all we know.
1: Hmm.
0: We have to be careful because these are human time frames, and things don't work like that in the supernatural. There are, if you hear a prophecy that gives specific dates, usually it turns out to be a joke, something wrong, kind of a deception. And so I don't put too much stock in the year 2000, but I do believe that in the next few years or few decades, we are really going to see some enormous events unless things change very rapidly.
1: All right. You actually went to the physical locations and investigated some of these events regarding the Virgin Mary that the rest of us, Michael, have only heard rumors and talk and stories about. Was it real?
0: Medjugorje in former Yugoslavia is real, and I've been there four times now.
1: How can you say that? Why do you say that? What did you see that convinced you?
0: Well, I got to say, too, when I first arrived at this place where it said the Virgin Mary has been appearing to six young people since 1981, since June of 81, I thought it was a case of collective hysteria for the first few hours I was there. I was disgusted at myself for flying all that way. But before I left, 5 or 6 days later, it was the most incredible experience of my life. And it's the feeling of peace there. You feel like you're not on the planet Earth. It's somewhere between here and heaven. This tranquility, the power of God. I saw the sun do stuff that I didn't think the sun could do. I realized this is kind of a supernatural phenomenon, because the sun certainly couldn't have been doing this, or else everybody on Earth would have seen it. But it was throwing off colors and pulsing, and there was a disc that moved in front of it. And
1: a disc?
0: Like a disc that... not a UFO or anything, but just something that seemed to be shielding the sunlight, so you could stare at the sun for 10 minutes without blinking,
1: huh.
0: And without seeing sunspots. And instead of sunspots, at one point in association with Medjugorje, I saw these reddish, purplish hearts floating across my field of vision, I saw other aerial phenomena while I was there, not UFOs, but rather more like the signs and wonders described in the New Testament. And I think really the most impressive thing was just this feeling in your heart of peace. Here you are in the stony hinterlands of Yugoslavia with nothing around, with no pools, with no TV, with no air conditioning, a lot of times with no heat if you're there during the cold months, and you didn't want to leave. And a peasant village that's right out of pre-World War II, and I mean where people still used horse and buggy or horses to cart around their firewood.
1: When you ask yourself, did I really see this, or did I see what I wanted to see, how do you answer it?
0: Well, I, by going back again, I guess, and that's what I did three other times.
1: Wow. All right, we're here at the top of the hour, so rest. We've got several minutes. Just relax, and we'll get back to you in a moment, Michael. Michael Brown is my guest, author of The Final Hour.
2: And yes, we'll ask him about UFOs and such. We'll be right back.

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1: It absolutely is. I might add, celebrating now 150 affiliates for this particular radio program. That's 151. And for Dreamland, the century mark. 100 affiliates now for Dreamland. Good morning, everybody. If you are just joining us at this hour, we are discussing the final hour. Not of this program, but of mankind, I guess. The final hour. My guest is Michael Brown. He is a Catholic. He is was a secular investigative journalist. He broke the Love Canal story. He wrote a book on the Mafia. He's done lots and lots of secular journalistic work. And now he's writing books and reporting on spiritual events that are going on all over the world, particularly in the last and next decades. It is a fascinating subject, certainly. And I've got a fax here with regard to witchcraft. All right, back now to Michael in Albany, New York. Michael, are you there?
2: Yes, I am.
1: Here's a fax. And by the way, anybody wanting to send in a question for Michael, my fax number is area code 702-727-8499. 702-727-8499. Art, in the immortal words of Marcia Clark, I object. You have an interesting guest. I'm looking forward to hearing the rest of what he has to say, but he is a rather confused person about witches. Speaking as a practitioner of modern witchcraft, Wicca, witches do not worship Satan. Satan is a Christian heresy and very much part of the Christian theology. Wicca is not a Christian religion, and to us, Satan is simply a fictional character from someone else's literature. For a witch to worship Satan or use satanic symbols makes as much sense as would you worshiping Captain Marvel, Superman, or the Incredible Hulk. That's Paul down in Phoenix.
3: You want me to respond to that?
1: Yeah, sure. Respond any way you want.
3: I would really draw a differentiation between Hulk, or a comic strip character, and this tremendously nefarious force who is a real force in the world and in our lives, and also can cause a lot of supernatural phenomena. With witches, most people practicing Wicca or witchcraft are not evil people, but they, I believe that, and excuse me for sounding pretentious when I refer to things like this as I did in the previous half hour, but it's a deception, and that's where the confusion is. You see, witchcraft does relate to demonic activity. It goes back to ancient Babylon. It goes back to Neanderthal times in Europe when they had pantheism and worship of horned-headed creatures and so forth, representations on old cave walls, or at least relics soon after the Cro-Magnon man, I should say, not Neanderthal. And then it came through history, through ancient Babylon, through these strange gods and goddesses, and it came through Egypt in the time of the pyramids, and it came through the secret societies of Europe, and then the witchcraft in Germany, the secret societies that took a foothold even here in America, and now we call it witchcraft and the New Age movement or the occult and so forth. And I believe that a lot of it taps into a real supernatural force, but it's a force from the dark side that causes tremendous spiritual blindness, so that they don't see the devil, so that they don't see the working of actual demonic entities. And I strongly suggest that they get away from that quick.
1: While we're on the subject of getting away from it quick, one thing did once scare me. Somebody had delivered to me anonymously an old, even ancient, Michael, Ouija board. When I used to work in Las Vegas up at the radio station, it was delivered to me. And it looked a zillion years old, and I guess it was. And some strange things happened associated with that Ouija board, and I didn't even play with the damn thing. What do you have to say about Ouija boards? Are they an invitation to the dark side?
3: Well, it's like taking a bullhorn into downtown New York City to Times Square and saying, "Hi out there, anyone who wants to come into my parlor is welcome." I mean, would you do that? You know? That's what you're doing in a spiritual realm with a Ouija board. You're saying, whoever wants to come through, come on in. And guess who's going to come in first, you know?
1: Mm-hmm.
3: You have to be careful with that, with tarot cards, with astrology and so forth, because these are all things that are mentioned, even biblically, as being extremely dangerous and putting you in touch with wizards and witches and the dark side. And, again, I don't want to insult any of your listenership, but you have to be very careful with this stuff. I've seen phenomena with the Ouija board. I used to investigate that type of thing to see if there was anything behind it. I've been in the rooms when they turn stone cold all of a sudden, and everyone get prickly skin, and it's a big thrill and everything, and these messages come through the board. But who's sending these messages? What are the fruits? What happens to people who fool around with this stuff? And the answer is that often they get into a lot of trouble. And you know, if you want to look at actual cases of possession, you'll be amazed how many of those cases started out with tarot cards or Ouija boards. You'll be amazed, because again, you're inviting something in that you don't understand.
1: Mm-hmm. Another thing I don't understand, and I've struggled to understand, and I've done shows on it for years, UFOs. I finally saw one myself, Michael. I had a serious, serious experience close in. Something just floated above me, a big triangular craft of some kind. I won't go into all the details, but it scared the hell out of me. And it was either technology that we have developed and surely know nothing about, or it was from somewhere else. Or I don't know. I don't know what it was. To this day, I don't know what I saw.
3: So many people, of course, you know, so as you know, millions of people have had these experiences. And I want to start out by saying that I hope I have an open mind in some regards, and I don't discount the possibility that a small percentage of these are extraterrestrial, but I'll say that I've seen tremendous indication that it's more of a spiritual phenomena than a physical phenomena. In other words, something from another dimension as opposed to another planet. And we have to, once again, we have to be careful of the dark side. We're told in the Bible that Satan will send lying wonders in the air. Wonders in the air were warned about biblically, as well as through some of these Marian prophecies. And I think that there was one study that indicates as many as 8 million Americans are claiming sometime in their lives to have been abducted by UFO knots.
1: That's right.
3: And I think if you look at the descriptions, that they're classic, it's classic demonology. These are entities that have the slanted eyes, they're little, they're mean-looking, they leave bad effects, they leave bad odors a lot of times.
1: It's true.
3: And they come through, they can go through the wall, they haunt you the rest of your lives. It's not like a craft landing from some other planetary system and visiting you once, taking a sample, and then heading back for home. But rather, it's an ongoing spiritual phenomenon. And therefore, I think that it's part of this supernatural episode. I think that we are seeing, Art, actual manifestation and materialization of forces of good and evil in direct combat. And we're on that battleground. We're in the middle of that crossfire right now. And that's why there's a tremendous interest right now among the American people in this phenomena, because they're seeing it. 79% of the American people believe in miracles, according to the Gallup survey last December.
1: Yes, sir.
3: And that's because they are seeing things like this. Some people are seeing UFOs like you did. Some people are going to Medjugorje like I did. Some people are having experiences with angels. Other people are having dreams or are noticing that weird things happen with Ouija boards.
1: But, Michael, yours was clearly spiritual. Mine was such a gray area. I saw a craft, something that almost could not have been of this earth. And so I'm left wondering, out in the middle of nowhere, what it was, but your experience was kind of spiritual and seemed very clear.
3: I've run into people, including a brother of mine, who saw this craft pretty low in the sky, not too much higher than a house, go over his head. It was enormous one time, years ago. And again, you think, gee, it seems mechanical, doesn't it? But you don't know with this type of phenomena. But again, maybe it was. How do I know what you saw? How do I know? I know from the type of person you are that you saw something. But, you know, I couldn't pretend to know and explain exactly what it is you saw or what a lot of people have seen. But I do know that the descriptions of quite a few of these cases reeks of spiritual phenomena.
1: All right. I know you investigated telekinesis, didn't you?
3: I did.
1: That phenomenon.
3: Right.
1: Is it real? I mean, are people able to move things or affect material things with their mind?
3: Well, they're certainly able. Yeah, I believe the short answer is yes. And the long answer, and I won't make it that long, is that I've been to laboratories where they did experiments with what they call random event generators and found out that people could divert the randomness of these machines against odds of up to, I think it was 10 billion to 1 against chance. These atomic-type machines or machines run on thermal noise. So there's a lot of evidence for that. But once again, you got to be careful because I used to think of it as just a scientific pursuit, another power of the mind, some kind of electrical dynamic coming
1: yes.
3: from the brain.
1: Yes.
3: But it often isn't. Often you got to be careful because it can come from the dark side with a certain entity playing games with us. So just like games are played with UFOs and Ouija boards and everything else.
1: Isn't there a danger, Michael, that coming from the Christian perspective, you would tend to perhaps miss something that is real and has a scientific explanation, and that you would miss it and tend to label it from the dark side?
3: Yeah, I mean, I think that can happen. I think that anyone from any perspective is... none of us have the whole picture, and we are narrow in our own ways, and I probably have done that in cases. But I'll tell you, when you're talking about something like the Ouija board, I've been there. I've seen it. I know what happens with that. It's not good.
1: For example, if extraterrestrials, or what some would think as extraterrestrials, were actually to ever land, and the door opens up, and the little green or gray guys, or whatever they are, walk out, I am convinced that enough Christians in this country would be absolutely convinced they were devils, that they'd be filled full of lead, and they'd never make it to the bottom of the ramp.
3: Well, that might be. I think I said that I don't discount the possibility of life on other planets. Matter of fact, it seems to me nearly absurd that Earth would be the only inhabited planet. But I hasten to add that when you have 8 million people claiming these experiences, that
1: something's happening.
3: Something's happening, but I don't think it's from outer space, because I think that there would be, if it was extraterrestrial and it affected 8 million people, we would have seen a lot more of it. In other words, we would have had a lot more physical evidence.
1: There are many people predicting that there will be many beings, many craft, and many people talk about 1995, believe it or not, and the years between now and the year 2000,
3: yes.
1: as having, I'm sure you've heard these rumors.
3: I certainly have.
1: One more very important thing I want to ask you about. I've had a zillion calls here about events going on in California, Oregon, up the coast, people picking up hitchhikers.
3: Oh, yeah.
1: And you know where I'm going with this, of course.
3: I read about it.
1: And there's something about the hitchhiker saying the horns are about to blow or whatever.
3: Mm-hmm. Gabriel's trumpet.
1: That's right.
3: That's why I call it my new book, The Trumpet of Gabriel.
1: Uh-huh.
3: Because I looked at that hitchhiker phenomenon.
1: And what do you conclude?
3: I don't know what is going on. You know, it's a classic case, whether it's California or the state of Maine or all across the country, people are claiming that, and I interviewed some people who actually picked up the hitchhiker.
1: Oh.
3: You know, and claimed to have picked up the hitchhiker who, you know, says Gabriel, the trumpet is approaching Gabriel's lip, or Gabriel is lifting a trumpet to his lip, or Christ is coming soon, or whatever. and then, as you know, disappears from the back seat of a car.
1: Right.
3: And we have to remember that this type of hitchhiker phenomenon has been reported since the 1880s in this country. Back, it wasn't cars back then, it was the horse and carriage, but I can't fathom it. It's I don't know where it's coming from, but I do know that it's too widespread to be nothing.
1: When you interview people, how do you judge or try to judge their credibility? I mean, as they tell you a story, did these people seem credible to you? Did they seem kind of off the edge a little bit, religious fanatics, or maybe
3: I'm sure you have listeners who consider me a religious fanatic, and in fact, 10 years ago or 12 years ago, I would have considered myself, looking at myself now, a religious fanatic. So I can understand certainly where they're coming from, and there are. There certainly are people in any walk of life who go off the edge or who believe everything and anything, and it gets to be sometimes...
1: Well, that's all right. I'm asking you whether those people were in that category, in your opinion.
3: Those people were the hitchhikers?
1: Yes, sir.
3: Not the ones I interviewed, no. But, I can't speak for the others who are claiming this. Often, it seems like a rehashed myth. In other words... Often you can't get to the base of the rumor of these hitchhikers because they're really just inaccurately reporting a story they heard, third hand from somebody who also heard it third hand. So it's often just a rumor, but there have been some cases that I believe are legitimate.
1: All right. Michael, hold on. We'll get back to you in just a moment. I'm about to open up the telephone lines. If you would like to ask Michael a question... come now, first-time callers at area code 702-727-1222. 702-727-1222. The wildcard direct dial lines, area code 702-727-1295. 702-727-1295. 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
1: Michael Brown's book to me. My wife and mother were also in the room. You took a break from your reading. You gave me the book so I could look it over. The book was very old and shaped like a frame, like a picture frame, with small print on aged paper with a hollow center area. In the center area, there was an old doll and loose rose petals. I woke up with a start, and there you were, introducing Michael Brown. And Michael Brown is my guest, and my faxer wants to know if he interprets dreams. And actually, in view of how he got started on this journey, that's probably a pretty good question, and one we will pose with your calls in just a moment. Dreams. Dreams were a big subject in the O.J. Simpson trial. They came up, in fact, with a witness again the other day, Michael, and your journey, the present form, was launched with a dream. Do you interpret dreams, or have you attempted to have yours interpreted?
2: I don't. I'm mainly confused by them. I don't pretend to have a lot of answers that I wish I did have. I will say that but at the rose petals, there have been cases like in the Philippines where people have claimed to see the Virgin Mary, and to thousands of people claim to have seen rose petals that fell to the ground with images on them of Jesus or Mary and kind of Christian symbols. So I don't know if that's relevant at all, but I don't try to interpret dreams, because it's just. It's just never worked for me, and it's something that I don't feel comfortable with.
3: This is the end of side one. Please leave the cassette exactly where it is.
1: Let's launch into the world of telephones here, see what we've got. West of the Rockies, you're on the air with Michael Brown. Good morning.
4: Yes, good morning. Thank you.
1: Where are you, sir?
4: I'm in Eugene, Oregon.
1: Eugene, Oregon, all right.
4: Yeah. Michael, I wondered if you'd ever considered that... my own belief is that we create our own reality, and my own personal belief is that evil doesn't really exist except in our minds. And like people that you meet, we're all capable of what we would consider evil acts, but we're innately good. There's nothing innately evil about us as people. And I believe the same is probably true of other spiritual entities. I've had experiences in out-of-body experiences, and I've had experiences that scared the heck out of me. I was with a positive attitude, I was always able to, you know, overcome and go move beyond.
1: All right, well, it's a good question. Let's frame it this way. Evil, each one of us with individual evil possibilities within versus real evil. And you are convinced, Michael, there is real evil.
2: I am, and I think there are too many coincidences. Let's start with the word evil. What does it spell backwards? It spells the word live backwards, and I think that that's really a good definition of what evil is. It twists things around, turns them backwards. I think there's too much consistency, whether it's with Charles Manson and all of the symbols associated with him, or going back centuries before to witches in Germany, or, like I said, centuries before that, to pagan times and in old Egypt, consistent symbols like the swastika that come through old Babylon right to the Nazis and the current-day skinheads who do a lot of evil deeds. I think that there's just too much consistency to say, oh, it's an artifact of our imagination, it's just a convenient way of explaining negativity, and that all we need is a positive frame of mind. I think your caller is right that a positive way of looking at things can transcend a negative experience. We call positive thinking faith. And I think with faith, you can get above that. And I don't think that we should overly dwell on evil, but you do have to expose certain problems in order to find a remedy. And I think that saying that we construct our own reality... well, I mean, it's true to a certain extent. Through the way you act in life, you create your

0: your own reality, but I think you can go a little bit too far with that. There are certain things that exist. They're time-honored. Whether or not they're spoken of in Moses' time or in our own time, there are tremendous similarities in the spiritual realm. And I'm telling you right now that if the caller could have seen some of the things I've investigated, I don't think he'd have any doubt about the existence of an actual metaphysical force.
1: All right. Well, if that's true, then you mentioned Charlie Manson, and I've always thought he, too, when you look at him, that man is evil. He's the embodiment of evil. There's no question about it. But then should there not be a defense in the American justice system that basically says the devil made me do it?
0: Well, I don't know. I mean, I'll say this, that a lot of times when the devil's involved, or demons, because it's not just one. I used to think, well, okay, if there's a devil, what do I have to worry about? There's nearly 6 billion people on this planet. What are my chances of being the next Linda Blair? I wasn't really, I thought it was just kind of a freakish spirit. But in fact, that there's not just one spirit. There are millions of forces out there. And when you tap into those through sin, when you draw them to you because of how you're conducting your life, whether it's drugs, whether it's certain types of sexual activity, whether it's occultism, whatever it is, when you draw these forces into your life, you're going to draw with them some of this negative supernatural phenomena, and then you have to shake it.
1: Michael, as a matter of interest, how many times or how many cases of possession have there ever been of people who are not believers?
0: Well, I think that there's a lot of cases of that. Whether they're strict atheists or not, I don't know.
1: Agnostics.
0: I think you could argue that a guy like Hitler was possessed. I think just calling him a politically evil person or a negative person who created his own reality. Well, I mean, it's true to a certain extent. But if you look at the Nazis, you will find tremendous occultism in the background of those Nazis. They were practitioners of witchcraft, of astrology, and things of this nature. So there's a running theme here that goes, I think, way beyond something that's just an artifact of our primitive imagination.
1: All right. East of the Rockies, you're on the air with Michael Brown. Good morning.
2: Good morning.
1: Where are you, sir?
2: I'm in Denver.
1: Denver, all right.
2: And I used to live up in Jackson, Wyoming, and I ran into a hitchhiker, and I wouldn't call myself a... I hate to use the term Bible thumper, but I'm not. But I picked up a gentleman one day north of Jackson. He was he had very Christ-like features as far as his hair and face. He was wearing a white shirt, tan pants, and sandals. And I gave him a ride up about 5 miles to the Jackson Airport. He didn't tell me any gloom and doom or anything. He was very quiet, but as I let him out at the airport, I said, do you have, what you need for you don't have any baggage. And he looked at me, and he had these really piercing blue eyes, and he said, I have everything I need right here. And in his hand, he was holding a Bible. And that was strange. I mean, I'm not...
1: Hitchhikers. All right, well, I certainly...
2: 8 years ago.
1: I appreciate the story, sir. There's one for you.
0: And you hear that quite frequently, especially when they describe the eyes. Of course, it sounds like the classic descriptions of an manifestation of an angel or something of that type.
1: Angels are real?
0: Oh, I believe so, yes.
1: I've seen a lot of stories, Michael. They've had a lot of shows on about angels, guardian angels, that sort of thing. You believe in those?
0: I do. I believe they're all around, and I believe that that's the positive side of all this. You got to be careful that it's not a deception, whether from the imagination or from another realm. But I believe that this whole explosion of people with angel experiences is another aspect of the supernatural episode in progress, the spiritual warfare.
1: Okay, I'm going to tell you something, and I'm going to stick to my story here. Over the years, I've done programs with a fellow named John Lear. He is the son of Bill Lear, who invented the Learjet. He is a ufologist. He studied UFOs for a long time, and he has come in recent years to to the spiritual side of the question with regard to UFOs, and he thinks, in fact, that they may be demonic in nature. And he said to me something once that I've never shaken, Michael. He said that he had good information and believed that when the choice comes, when you die, when you pass over to the other side, you should not go toward the light. He said, the light is a trick. You should go toward the darkness. And I've never been able to shake that.
0: That's, I don't know, I still would feel a little more comfortable, I guess, with the light if it's holy. I think what you should do is pray. there is so much phenomena going on that, you know, even these near-death experiences are fascinating, and I read them, and I think, like I said before, that a lot of them are valid, but others you have to be careful with, because they start to get in the realm where they seem like some type of deception. So we have to be so careful in this realm. Some of the near-death experiences mimic the UFO experience.
1: Well, and then there's one other aspect that we haven't touched on yet with the near-death experiences. And they're not told, Michael. They're rarely told. But there are people who have near-death experiences that don't involve the light. They don't involve a good experience. In fact, just the opposite. They involve something very frightening, Michael.
0: That's right. That's right. And what do they see? They, when they have these experiences in that tunnel, instead of seeing an angel of light, they see demonic faces and beast-like claws heading towards them, and they usually come back and change their lives.
1: Yes.
0: Matter of fact, I just read a book that's out now about a woman who had an experience that seemed like very close to hell. So there are positive and negative experiences after life, just like there are during life.
1: Isn't that a little like the experience you had with that dream?
0: Well, in the way of being a conversional experience, I would say yes. I felt that even though I wasn't involved in any evil in the way of I was a reporter reporting on the mafia, and I had done some investigating, like I said, into psychic phenomena, which is now they call it New Age. Even though I wasn't involved in that stuff myself, I was close enough that I think that I was that the situation was becoming dangerous for me on a spiritual scale, and I think that's why I talk about it now, even a dozen years later. Is because
1: some of it was rubbing off on you?
0: I was getting too close for comfort, and I don't want to see other people go through the same turmoil that I had to go through to get out of it.
1: All right, East of the Rockies, you're on the air with Michael Brown. Good morning. Hello there.
3: Yes.
1: Yes, sir. You're on the air. Where are you calling from?
3: I'm calling from Jacksonville, North Carolina.
1: Okay, go ahead.
3: I had a question, actually, about the trumpets of Jericho or something like that.
0: Of Gabriel.
1: Gabriel, yes.
3: Yes, that's it. What exactly is that? Can you explain what that is and the significance here of what that meant by, say, the hitchhiker?
1: We absolutely will, sir. Listen on the air. Michael, there is a movie I've seen that I've recommended to people because it was such a shocker. Have you ever seen a movie called The Rapture?
0: I have not.
1: I, with some hesitation, because it's a shocker, I recommend it to you. Now, The Trumpets of Gabriel.
0: Well, I mean, biblically, whether it's in Book of Revelation or elsewhere, the trumpet is used to announce something. And of course, Gabriel is the angel who announced the coming of Jesus to Mary. And is there a significance with an announcement of major events coming? I mean, say all these alleged hitchhikers saying that Gabriel is bringing the trumpet to his lips. Does that mean chastisement? Does that mean like what you mentioned with that with events coming in the world? A lot of people think that we're on the verge of some type of manifestation of Christ's power, some type of perhaps phenomenon that will bring people back. I don't know, but again, this hitchhiker phenomenon comes right from is not related at all to Marian apparitions, and yet it's part of the supernatural episode. There's so much going on right now, and I don't pretend, and I hope I haven't come across pretentiously, because I don't pretend to have the answers. I'm just trying to observe and report, and to warn. But something's coming down.
1: Something big's about to happen.
0: Something big is about to happen.
1: And as in 2010, you wouldn't necessarily say it's something wonderful.
0: Well, at Medjugorje, the Virgin Mary gave these six visionaries 9 or 10 secrets, depending on, some of them have 10 secrets, some have 9. And these secrets pertain to events coming to the world, or at least some of the secrets do. And I interviewed one of the visionaries named Mediana, who said that the first three secrets she was given have to do with events that will come as warnings to mankind, along with some kind of great miracle. And she says that when the first secret unfolds, a lot of people will just, and a lot of the media will just explain it away as a natural event. It'll be some type of, well, I take it to be some type of disaster or catastrophe on a regional scale.
1: Mm-hmm.
0: And we'll hear about it, we'll see it, but everyone won't experience it at once. And then she says that another event will come, and this time it'll be a lot harder for the scientists and for the media to just
1: ignore
0: poo-poo.
1: It.
0: And then this third great miracle. And then later on, she says that the especially the ninth and tenth secrets have to do with very grave events for the world. And now, again, like you very astutely pointed out, a lot of these prophecies can be conditional. But these Medjugorje secrets seem to involve something of rather unprecedented proportion.
1: Well, I just know I feel it. I'm not a particularly religious person, I should tell you, Michael. I guess I'm agnostic, but I feel something, and a lot of other people in the audience feel something coming, and this seems to jive with what you're saying, jive with what Gordon Michael Scallion and others are saying, and as I listen to you talk about an event followed by another larger event, and recalling what Gordon Michael Scallion said, you're both walking down exactly the same path from different perspectives, and that sort of scares me a little. Let's get back to the phones. We've got so many calls here. West of the Rockies, you're on the air with Michael Brown.
4: Hello, Art. My name's Tom. I'm calling from Vancouver, Washington.
1: Yes, sir.
4: Yeah. Mr. Brown, by the way, didn't you win a Pulitzer Prize for some of your work?
0: The Love Canal work was nominated for the gold medal, and from my understanding, came in second, but they don't really have a formal second place. You can't verify that.
1: You should have mentioned that, Michael. I had no idea.
0: Well, being nominated and winning are two different things.
1: I would say it's a great honor and would have been worth mentioning. Anyway, caller, anything else?
4: Yeah, I've read a lot of your work, Michael, and I think you're one of the foremost and best writers within the Marian movement. One of the sections in the book, and I think might have been The Final Hour, maybe one of the other books that has always kind of bothered me, was the references to communism getting its start really from an organized human demonic organization that bankrolled communism in Russia. Are you familiar with what I'm talking about?
0: Yes, the Illuminati.
4: Okay, the Illuminati. And anything I've ever heard about this has never, I know of nothing factual that actually points to this.
1: All right, let's ask.
0: Well, I don't think you can really prove it. A lot of these things operate in a different, quite frankly, a different dimension. But there are organizations that have been very humanistic and quite frankly, anti-Christian with... that are based in some of the ancient mystery religions, like the Egyptian stuff we mentioned earlier. And now they're considered just kind of like social clubs. But some movers and shakers in the banking world and government and so forth belong just for political purposes, and yet seems tied into organizations that in the past have bankrolled people like Vladimir Lenin, and of course the one who brought communism to full force in the Soviet Union. So I think there's something to it. Quite frankly, the one who wrote about this was Pat Robertson in a book called The New World Order. So I think there's something behind it, but I'm no expert at it.
1: All right, I want to ask you about the New World Order, and we haven't even touched on the Antichrist yet, so hopefully I can dredge another hour from you.
0: sure.
1: Great. All right, Michael, stay right where you are. We're headed toward the top of the hour. My guest is Michael Brown. His latest book, The Final Hour. And oh my, what it seems to say. We'll be back. You're listening to Coast to Coast AM.

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1: There is a great battle on Earth going on between good and evil. During the past century, my guest has written, and especially the last 10 years, we on Earth have been experiencing a major supernatural episode. My guest, Michael Brown, nominated, we just found out, for a Pulitzer. The man who broke the Love Canal story is here talking about the supernatural and what it means, and what it means to us, and why all of this is going on, and what it's building toward, and we're going to get back to him in just a very few moments. It's going to be a caller-intensive hour, so get on the phone or the fax machine if you have a question. This may be a good way to launch into this hour. Dear Art, I'm a Christian with a very strong faith, but have had odd experiences in the past few years and would like to ask Mr. Brown whether his investigations have discovered if there is any particular gemstones that are associated with Satan or any more associated with God. It seems strange, but I wear a large variety of gemstone jewelry, and certain ones make me feel anxious or depressed, while others give me an energetic, peaceful feeling. Some gemstone rings I wear on my left middle finger even seem to decrease the circulation. I'm not a flake, but I'm curious, since I believe God made all things, including all the natural stones, which are set into jewelry. I would appreciate Michael Brown's view based on his research, Charlotte, up in Portland. Michael? Oh, wait a minute. Let's press the button. Michael, are you, there you are.
2: Yeah, I don't know. I really don't know anything about gemstones and all that, but it makes me a little bit wary because it gets into all this crystal New Age type things, and I don't know. I mean, I guess I'm Christian enough that if I'm going to wear something, it's going to be a cross, a crucifix. But I really don't know. It's something that may make him feel anxious because it's tied into some of it can be tied into the occult. Again, this gets back to ancient pagan practices, and you know they call it New Age, but it's old age in a new bottle. It's just a rehashed occultism, and we have to be careful.
1: A new label. All right, let's as much as we can go to the phones. East of the Rockies, you're on the air with Michael Brown. Hi.
3: Hi, my name is Darlene Miller, calling from New Orleans.
1: Yes.
3: Hi. First of all, I want to thank Art Bell and, of course, his speaker, Michael Brown, because I think this subject is long overdue. You mentioned spiritual warfare, and that is exactly what is going on. Most people don't realize where this warfare is taking place, but the battlefield is in the mind.
1: Well, I would also say in New Orleans, you're on the front lines.
3: Yes, exactly. I called into a talk show about a week ago, and when I mentioned that, a lot of callers behind me called in and were furious. And that's the deception. They have been deceived. And I like when Mr. Brown used that word, deceived, because that is exactly what is going on. As much as I don't want to sound like a preacher or what have you, I think the more you get into the Word of God, the more He reveals to you the spiritual things, those spiritual mysteries, that you can begin to see spiritually the things that are happening, the things that are anti-Christ. You mentioned evil demons and devils. Well, there's only one devil, and he has a host of demons that he dispatches to do all of his demonic activities. Also, the angels are there to combat those. That's also a warfare going on as we speak. As we talk, there may be angels sitting right by you listening. And this big airway that you have, Art Bell, it's great because he wants his word, God wants his word to get out to as many people as possible.
1: Well, I hope that's what we're doing. She touched on the Antichrist, and I meant to ask you about that, Michael. The Antichrist, who is he? Is he around now? Is he due to be around soon? What's the deal?
2: Well, I'll start out by being candid and saying I don't know. But I'll also add that, to be frank about it, Art, there are a lot of prophecies coming from the Catholic realm that say that the answer may be yes. I mean, we don't know the legitimacy of many of these prophecies, but I have a chapter in the book about one woman in South America. I went to see her in Ecuador, who claims to be having apparitions of the Virgin Mary, and claims, and I say claims and I emphasize that because I don't know if it's true or not, but she claims that she was told as part of her message that the Antichrist is alive in the flesh and he's a young man. Now, this sounds preposterous to a lot of people, and in fact, if you look historically, we've seen claims like this throughout history, especially in the 13th and the 14th centuries. But there certainly is a spirit of Antichrist rising right now. And one wonders if perhaps there is going to be a big shakeup. There is going to be this new world order, and there's going to be an attempt at one world religion. And then a lot of things are going to come down, both natural events, societal events like perhaps riots and chaos, and the spiritual events like perhaps some type of political leader who will, if not the Antichrist himself, will be some type of precursor. So there's just a lot of battling going on, and it's going to materialize more and more into the physical realm.
4: All right. Economically, politically, I would say the New World Order is on the way, Michael. Anybody with any common sense looks at how things develop, and they develop first economically, and we are now hooked up economically without any doubt, if not interdependent, and the political changes inevitably follow that. So we're headed, you know, toward a one-world something. Does it have to be, in your opinion, evil?
2: Well, certainly it doesn't have to be.
4: Or will it be?
2: It's very dangerous. Art, I got to be honest with you. I'm wary a lot of times of the United Nations and what they propagate.
4: Indeed.
2: Because if you have anything that can control the world from a single source, you have to be wary that that single source is going to end up being evil. Throughout history, the world has never been united as one world, and you're right. There are movements in that direction. There are some frightening things that when you look at what's happening in Brussels with unifying Europe, when you look at the trade agreements and so forth. I don't want to be paranoid because I think we can, you know, we can start to be chicken little here.
4: Sure.
2: Sometimes. But on the other hand, look around you. What's going on here with this globalism? And what bothers me is that when you do have globalism, like the United Nations religious program, they have a spiritual program that tries to unify religion. They always try to unify it under pagan belief system, and there's a real anti-Christian bent.
4: It's true. You've traveled to Medjugorje three times, you said, and around the world.
2: Four times.
4: Mm-hmm. And checked out people who have seen these apparitions. And I'm curious, since you've been close by, have you ever seen one yourself?
2: I've never seen an apparition. I've seen manifestations of the Virgin Mary in Venezuela. I'll tell you about that one second, but I'd like to add that some of my most profound experiences were in the former Soviet Union.
4: Oh.
2: Way in the hinterlands. I mean, in peasant villages back before the fall of communism, villages that don't have telephones, don't have radio, don't have newspapers, and yet in village after village, widely separated remote villages, they were all reporting phenomena back in 1987 with the Virgin Mary and with visions of Jesus that seemed to portend some major event, which perhaps ended up being the fall of communism, and some unsettling prophecies about a great future war that may well involve the Soviet Union and China. I'm very concerned about the former republics of the Soviet Union. I'm very concerned about the Islamic element there. I'm very concerned even about Turkey, which isn't part of the Soviet Union, but can cause a lot of Islamic unrest in the Soviet Union and in China.
4: You know about the riots now going on.
2: When I saw that recently, I said, watch out, because I've been wondering about Turkey for years now. And we have to be very wary of what could happen with these former republics of the Soviet Union, because, Art, When the Virgin Mary came to Medjugorje, it was in Yugoslavia, and in 1981 she came saying, peace, have peace, because if you don't, there's going to be, she implied, a hideous conflict. And at the time no one paid attention because Yugoslavia looked like it was going to make the easiest transition to democracy.
4: Yes.
2: And capitalism.
4: That's right.
2: And right now we know what happened. It degenerated into a hideous conflict. Well, that you have the same ethnic mix in the former republics of the Soviet Union, the same ethnic hostilities, but on a much greater level. And so I'm especially interested in the fact that all of these apparitions in the Soviet Union began on the first anniversary of Chernobyl. And I'm also interested in the fact, and this is a coincidence, that the word Chernobyl is a Ukrainian word for a bitter herb called that we would translate as being wormwood. And if you look in the book of Revelation, wormwood has a lot of implications.
4: Yes, it does. Wow. What is striking to me, and you can't appreciate this because you did not, I had to send you the interview I had with Gordon Michael Scallion. You two are traveling down exactly the same roads, giving exactly the same warnings. It's just that you're coming from a Christian perspective, and he was coming from pure prophecy, if you will. Not connected, at least in his mind. Well, maybe it was. You two, though, are going down such a similar road that it's frightening. West of the Rockies, you're on the air with Michael Brown. Hi.
5: Hi, this is Janae in Santa Rosa, California, KSRO.
4: Yes.
5: Michael, I'm very impressed with your credibility and your background. And the lady from New Orleans was quite right. This is spiritual warfare that we're in, and being so fleshly, of course, we take it that way and interpret it from that point of view, rather from a spiritual. And the two comments I want to make are, one, the scripture is very clear that Satan will appear as an angel of light, because, I mean, if he appeared as the evil being that he was, he'd reveal himself and people would flee and not be deceived. And the question I have for you, Michael, is these apparitions of the Virgin Mary in various places, and I'm not denying that these things are occurring. What I'm pointing out is what I believe is the source. We're told very clearly in Scripture not to consort with the dead, that necromancy is against what the Lord wants for us. So how is it consistent with Scripture and God's Word that people could be consorting with Mary, who would be a dead human being?
4: All right.
2: Well, it's a very good question, and I have to say that I think in Exodus and Deuteronomy, when we were told about sorcery and enchanters and so forth, necromancy is communicating with the dead. We should not consort with mediums and people who allow spirits to talk through them. But I think you have to draw a distinction between occultic communication with the dead and holy mysticism. You look at Christ. Christ in his transfiguration spoke to the dead. He was still in human form when he spoke to Moses and Elijah. He had apparitions of Moses and Elijah along with a couple of his disciples. So there is a precedent for it, and I think that these appearances of the Virgin Mary are quite distinct from that type of occultism. Although I got to also tell you that there are cases of people reporting the Virgin Mary that that turn out to be either products of imagination or exaggeration or spiritual deception. So that does happen. But I do think that we're right now in Revelation 12, and we're starting to begin Revelation chapter 13.
4: Mm-hmm.
2: And chapter 12 of Revelation talks about a woman clothed with the sun and appearing in the remote hinterlands like Yugoslavia. And I think that if you look back at that and what is said in Genesis about the woman putting her heel to the snake, the serpent's head, I think that there's I think that we begin to form a precedent for what's going on.
4: Michael, from AP down in San Diego, would you ask your guest his impression of Hal Lindsey's writings and Elizabeth Clare Prophet's teachings?
2: Elizabeth Clare Prophet, from what I understand, is, and I don't know anything about her, but certainly a lot of people say that gets into this New Age stuff, and I like to stay away from that. And Hale Lindsey's a Christian. He gets into a lot of biblical prophecy from the Protestant perspective or from the non-denominational perspective. He goes further than I do. He says some things in a stronger way than I would as a journalist. As I mentioned, I can't sit here from my vantage point and tell you that we're in the last days or that we're approaching some final coming or final judgment. But I will say that guys like Hale Lindsey are feeling some type of prophetic impulse, something like you think, like you're feeling too, Art.
4: Yes.
2: Something is coming down the pike, and
4: yes.
2: And we better be prepared for it.
4: All right. East of the Rockies, you're on the air with Michael Brown. Hi.
6: Good morning, Art.
4: Good morning. Where are you?
6: I'm calling from Fort Smith, Arkansas.
4: All right.
6: Michael, I have a question. The book of Hebrews, it speaks in reference to vessels of destruction being created, almost giving the impression, and I'm wanting to find out your opinion, that we really have no choice in the, and when it's all said and done. Do you know what I'm talking about?
2: That we have not quite. I'm.
6: Well, it what it says that God created vessels of destruction as well as vessels for glory, meaning that there are vessels that were created for the dark side, and then that there were vessels created for light.
4: And there
2: maybe you're talking about UFOs.
4: Well, and that there is no choice. In other words,
6: that there is no choice.
4: That these individuals are predestined to be as they are. Is that what you're saying?
6: Correct. Absolutely.
4: Uh-huh. All right, that's what he means.
2: There's so many references in the Bible to vessel. While you were talking, quickly punched into my computer, and I think you can find the word vessel in 20 books. It says here, but I don't know when it comes to. When it comes to evil, I think that's a choice. I don't think that God creates evil. I think that that's something that that we create ourselves or that we hook into. I shouldn't say we create because it was here before we ever existed. As Christ said that he saw Satan fall like lightning. And,
4: all right, Michael, we've got to pause here. It's the bottom of the hour. Michael Brown is my guest. He is the journalist that broke the Love Canal story. From a Christian perspective, he's talking about his new book now, The Final Hour, The Century of Good versus Evil, and there is more, and we'll tell you, by the way, in just a moment, how to get this book. We'll be right back.

0: 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That's 702-727-1295. First-time callers can reach Art Bell at 702-727-1222. 702-727-1222. Now, here again, Art Bell.
1: Good morning, everybody. My guest is Michael Brown, an investigative journalist and now an author. His book, The Final Hour, is the one we're spending a lot of time with. Michael has a very distinguished background. He's in Albany, New York, and we will be getting back to Michael in just a moment. I've got a number of faxes, a number of questions, and we're going to find out, we're going to pry the information from him about exactly how you go about getting his book. And because it is somewhat Christian in nature, you can't walk into any bookstore. I presume you can walk into some and get them. We'll find out exactly how you can get them, so get a pencil and paper ready. Now, once again, here's Michael Brown from Albany. Michael?
2: Yes.
1: Let's tell him how to get your book. I guess you can't walk into any bookstore and get it?
2: Well, you can in some, but you can order it through Walden's, the Christian bookstores, the Catholic bookstores, and in some parts of the country there's a problem because the secular stores don't often carry some of the Christian prophecies, even though the books sell as much as what they do carry. But there is an 800 number that's available Monday morning, and they can call that and get the book also.
1: All right, let's give it to them. I'm going to try and say it here. You tell me if I'm wrong. I've got 1-800-576-6477.
2: Yeah, 800-576-6477.
1: Good. Mm-hmm. And they can call it Monday morning.
2: That's right.
1: And they can order either The Trumpet of Gabriel and or The Final Hour.
2: That's true.
1: Okay. All right, excellent. I'd like to, in the remaining time, spend as much time on the phones as we can. On the first-time caller line, you're on the air with Michael Brown. Hi.
3: Hi, calling from Sault Ste. Marie, Ontario?
1: Ontario, yes.
3: Yeah, up in Canada there. Yeah, I just had a question, or actually a comment, I guess, for Michael there. This is about the Bible, the book of Revelations there. It had this thing that was mentioned a couple times about this Babylon the Great thing, eh? And I just wondered if Michael, Mr. Brown there, knew anything about that, what that was or anything.
2: Well, certainly, if you look in the book of Revelation and you see the reference there to Babylon, it's very striking. It seems like nearly a description of where I used to live, New York City, or I guess you could say Los Angeles, too.
1: Yeah.
2: A place, where all of the merchants of the earth came and had all these luxuries and all of these jewels and precious stones and pearls and linen and purple and silk and all this other stuff. And was into sensuality and all kinds of promiscuity and so forth, perversions. And, of course, we know what happened to Babylon. It was destroyed. So maybe it pertains, the fall of Babylon pertains to what's going on in American cities these days, especially New York and Los Angeles, San Francisco.
1: Michael, how do you view AIDS?
2: I find it peculiar that that it strikes the way it does. There's always plagues that take innocence with them. I'd be a liar if I told you it didn't have some of the earmarks of a classical plague. I know that raises tremendous ire with people, and yet it seems kind of site specific.
1: It does, but as you mentioned, of course, it takes with it innocence.
2: As all chastisement does.
1: Here's a fact. My wife has been following the apparitions for some time now. She receives something called the Blue Letter that reports on what Mary has revealed to the visionaries.
2: Right.
1: Since she began appearing, the message has been to pray, pray, pray, especially as a family. Recently she revealed to the visionaries that people have been responding to her plea for praying, fasting, and penance, have in some way alleviated or decreased the degree of one of the seven secrets which have been revealed to the visionaries. So I guess suggesting there has been progress?
2: It's, I think that that's true to some regard. At least things have been postponed. Now, that Seventh Secret at Medjugorje, was it the 7th or 8th that was lessened there, occurred, that's been reported now several years back. So, again, pointing out that these can be conditional prophecies. However, I think if you take things in its totality, we've got a long way to go if we're going to prevent, like I said, major purifications from coming. But I like that fact because it shows that there's hope. There's a lot of hope. We can pray our way out of this.
4: This is the end of side one. Please leave the cassette exactly where it is, flip it over, and begin again.
5: See if you like this one. It's reported in the English translation of the Bible that Jesus instructed his followers to love your enemy. If Satan is the enemy, how does your guest interpret that?
2: I think it's referring to human enemies. And he is not human, anything but.
5: Indeed. All right. East of the Rockies, you're on the air with Michael Brown. Good morning.
6: Good morning. Calling from St. Louis.
5: Yes.
6: Yes, Michael, I really like the way you communicate your ideas. I was wanting to, I agree with the lady from Louisiana, another caller who remarked on the spiritual warfare. And I'd like to boil it down further to the spiritual issue of control of the planet versus freedom of the planet spiritually. And what I see presently right now is a huge amount of money, government funds being thrown at our social problems, crime, illiteracy, and drug addiction, and yet those problems are not diminishing. They're multiplying and expanding like wildfire.
5: Mm-hmm.
6: And the field that is supposed to be handling, that has been assigned to handle this area, these experts and professionals in the field of psychiatry and mental health, which is not a science and it has no proven method that, to justify its existence. Their theory is that man is a mere animal, a soulless being, and these treatments have been used to rationalize doing all manner of things, and I was wondering if you could comment on that.
2: Well, I have pretty strong feelings on this, and again, I don't want to sound like Mr. Know-It-All because I recognize how very little I do know, and I mean that sincerely. However, I've got to say that there are a lot of things in psychology and psychiatry that are mislabeled. A lot of the schizophrenia and psychosis, other forms of psychosis, including, of course, multiple personality, I think speaks more to possession and spiritual problems than to something, quote, psychological, unquote. And I think that calling it a psychological term like schizophrenia is a smokescreen that prevents us from solving the problem. If we would look at the spiritual roots of a lot of the problems in our society, whether it's drug use or crime or whatever, then I think we could make real progress. And the same with somebody who is, quote, mentally ill, unquote.
5: Therefore, Michael, what is a psychiatrist doing?
2: In my opinion, not too much. They're collecting big paychecks.
5: Uh-huh. Simply tampering about and stirring the evil pot, basically.
2: Look at their success rate. I mean, I'd gladly compare the success rate of a deliverance minister or an exorcist with that of a psychiatrist or a psychotherapist.
5: Well said. West of the Rockies, you're on the air with Michael Brown. Hi. Hello. No, you're not. First-time caller line, you're on the air with Michael Brown. Good morning.
7: Michael, I have spoken with Arthur before regarding the enthusiasm the public has or around the world for killing its children, its fetuses. Do you suspect that the enthusiasm for this practice might lie in something that you've outlined already in the conversations that you've had earlier tonight?
5: Yeah, it's a good question. What is it now, 1.5 or 6 million abortions a year, Michael? Any comment?
2: And 37 billion worldwide. I mean, I think we always have to look at the worldwide perspective because this crisis is an international one. I think abortion is the biggest problem in human history, and you know, when we look, everyone's waiting for the big one or some event that will destroy a city. But every year in this country, with 1.5 abortions, that's like wiping out the cities of Dallas and Buffalo combined. I mean, I think the chastisement in some ways is already here through our own hands. But I'll tell you, I mean, you get this constantly through these Marian apparitions. and the most credible ones. If we don't stop this blood practice, which is really nearly a blood sacrifice, unknowingly, it's an unknowing blood sacrifice. If we don't stop this practice, then I think you can expect some truly, truly major events to happen, including in Western Europe with a natural event and in the former republics of the Soviet Union with warfare and natural disasters here in America. We're starting to see with Hurricane Andrew, with these bizarre storms that have hit the East Coast. We're always hearing storm of the century. Mm-hmm. Storm of the century.
5: It's true.
2: California earlier this week, storm of the century geographically with so many counties involved. How many storms of the century do we need? Holland, which is one of the most liberal countries on earth, just was flooded out. I mean, we're constantly hearing about the Mississippi flooding or the Rhine flooding or like I said, the earthquake in Kobe or volcanoes and so forth. When are we going to wake up and realize that something is fundamentally wrong and that these events are going to increase in frequency and intensity until we wake up? And if we don't wake up, then we're going to see something of global proportions. We're going to see some type of nearly cosmic event.
5: All right. On the first-time caller line, you're on the air with Michael Brown.
8: Hello, I'm on?
5: You're on. Turn your radio off.
8: Oh, great. Okay.
5: Where are you, sir?
8: I'm in Moscow, Idaho.
5: All right.
8: Yeah. And anyway, what I'm calling about is that I, personally, I feel that I've had two experiences with angelic presences. One was when I was 11 years old. It was in December of 69. It only lasted for a short time, but it was after a church service. By the way, my background is Lutheran. That's not to say that I'm a particularly good Lutheran, but you know, I've always taken it seriously. But the second time that it happened was in January of 93. And earlier in that day, I was in my university. I'm a graduate student. And anyhow, I talked, we were talking in class about the possibility of supernatural events being considered in histories. And anyhow, I mentioned about Medjugorje, that this was something that you had to take seriously. Not that I was any expert on it, but I knew a little bit about it. And, you know, particularly the fact that there were predictions of a war. And, of course, this was in Bosnia. And we all know what happened there. So anyhow, I remember at the point that I started talking about that, there was a certain feeling of warmth that I felt within myself. And later on, when I came back home from class, I felt very, I really did feel like there was an angelic presence, incredible feeling of warmth, love, peacefulness, and it stayed with me for, I would say, over an hour. Hmm. And after that, I actually ended up writing a beautiful poem, which was published in a local publication, which had quite a bit of what you might call subtle religious imagery. But at any rate, I just basically wanted to come out of the closet and say that, this is for real.
5: All right, thank you. Michael, are the incidences of this kind of thing increasing, and I'm sure you're going to say they are. How do we document that fact?
2: Well, of course, you know, as you know, with a fax machine and telephones and TV, things can seem more intense than they really are. And in recorded history, because they didn't have the type of communication system we have, and because they didn't have the recording and reportage we have, we can't really compare. But it certainly seems as if, this much I can tell you, with Marianne apparitions, apparitions of the Virgin Mary, there I have spoken in the last 2.5 years in 108, last count, 108 cities, and everywhere I go, I run into people who are having experiences like your other caller, or even stronger experiences visually, seeing things, or hearing prophecy, and so I know that I didn't hear this 3 years ago, or 4 years ago, or 10 years ago. So something is definitely going on. Like you said, if nothing else, you can sense it. And if you talk to bishops and priests, they'll tell you that they've been around for a long time and they've never seen anything, anything approaching this. So I think there's an objective reason to think that it is increasing tremendously in frequency and intensity, and I hope we heed the reason for this whole episode.
5: All right. You don't have to answer this. I'm going to try to pin you to the wall a little bit here. Given no change in course, and I mean no change in course, and I don't think there's going to be one. I guess I'm pessimistic here. How long do you think we have before there is a major event?
2: The Medjugorje visionaries said that they're going to live to see the secrets that they were given unfold. They're in their late 20s. One of them said that before the events begin to unfold, that she will alert her spiritual director, who's a priest who's probably 55 years old at least right now, around 55 years old, which implies that he'll see the event. So, I mean, I think in our lifetimes, if we're in our 40s and 50s, certainly, but I think even this decade, we're seeing things already. We're going to see more and more as this decade and as this century, as this millennium, starts to approach its uncertain conclusion. So I'm not saying something's going to happen in the year 2000. I want to make that clear. We can, as you said, get into this millennial madness. But
5: sure.
2: I think the next few years are going to be very interesting. And I think, I got to tell you, Art, I'll tell you straight from the shoulder, because that's the way I like to talk when I get in this realm. If America doesn't change course, and it's a good country with good people, with a good heart and a good spirit, it was founded on Christianity, and even Washington had an alleged apparition of an angelic or a female being, a beautiful being. If it doesn't change current course, America as we know it is going to basically dissemble. It's going to fall apart. It's not going to be recognizable in 25 to 30 years through not just natural disasters, but through societal chaos and rioting and economic problems. And I think you're going to see some very interesting economic things in the future, as well as all of these other events. So I would again keep an eye on all kinds of events occurring in parts of the country as being precursors for larger storms and larger larger societal chaos, larger crimes.
5: The knocks on the door will get more frequent, more urgent, and louder.
2: Until the door itself is blown in. And I think that we may well see the breakdown of our technological society. In some ways, our society has become artificial. In many ways, it's become artificial. And I think that this artificiality, this plasticity, this plastic way of living, it's going to be broken down, and we're going to live humbler and simpler lives. And I think that there's going to be widespread devastation through plagues and new plagues. There's even a movie out right now called Outbreak, and I think we should pay attention to prophecy, not just from the religious realm, but also from some of our artists, because they too feel this prophetic impulse.
5: I just read a book called The Hot Zone, and it scared the hell out of me.
2: I read the same book, and it's incredible what a virus can do and what kind of viruses can mutate. Watch out for viruses.
5: Watch out for viruses. In the last couple of days, there has been a report of this new flesh-eating disease in Minnesota, so there you are. Michael, it sure has been a pleasure having you on.
2: Pleasure being with you, Art.
5: And I hope lots of people call up and order your book. 1-800-576-6477, The Trumpet of Gabriel and the Final Hour. All I can say is, Michael, thank you.
2: Well, thank you. It was a pleasure.
5: It's been a great 3 hours. Take care, Michael.
2: You take care, too.
5: Okay, that's Michael Brown. And I hope you enjoyed it. That was a good, solid 3 hours. And by the way, those of you, and I imagine there are going to be many, and I'm going to have to ask for a little bit of patience from the audience, those of you who would like to order copies of the program you've just heard may do so beginning now at the following telephone number. Please take it down. The number to order copies of this program, $19.50 for 3 hours, would be 1-800-917-4278.

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1: From the high desert and the great American Southwest, I bid you all good evening and or good morning, wherever you may be across this great land of ours, from the island of Guam out across the international dateline, way out there, eastward to the Caribbean and the U.S. Virgin Islands, soon Puerto Rico as well, south into South America, north all the way to the pole, and worldwide on the internet. 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Good morning, I'm Art Bell, and I should like to welcome yet another affiliate. Let's see, who have we got here? WAJR in Morgantown, West Virginia. 1440 on the dial in Morgantown, West Virginia. Hello to Dale Miller, the GM there, and Jim Stallings, the PD. Thank you for getting us on as we continue our drive to 500. That's 500 affiliates. We're well on the way. Now, I should like to announce to radio stations, while I'm thinking and remembering it, that we began doing something about 2 weeks ago. I think it was about 2 weeks ago, that all of you should know about. We began doing pre-feeds of the program so that radio stations can actually begin picking the program up at 7 o'clock Pacific time or 10 o'clock Eastern time, or adjust for time zones in between or way out there. In other words, we're beginning the show 3 hours earlier, which actually is the show from the night before, so that so many radio stations have asked for it. We've already got, I don't know how many taking it, but a bunch already taking it. So we officially began doing pre-feeds a couple weeks ago. It's been kind of a industry secret for a while. That's one way to hear more of the show a little bit earlier. So every day we pre-feed the previous day's program for 3 hours, which means that if a radio station out there has a hole they want to fill and some listeners have a show they want to hear, you can get it. You know, we're on the same satellite channel, same everything, except 3 hours earlier. So pre-feeds, folks, listeners, program directors, board ops, notes to PDs, that kind of thing, pre-feeds are available now. Popular demand and all that stuff. All right, well, do you remember I told you that this was actually some time ago now, that when I was coming back from the Radio and Records Talk Convention, that something really incredible happened? We were in between Baker, California, and Pahrump. And believe me, folks, when I tell you that is, it's the desert of the sea is what it is. It's the most amazing desert that you've ever seen in your life. You know, you pass a sign that says, no services for 56 miles or whatever, and they mean that. I mean, there is nothing. There is not a human being. There is nothing there. You are just driving in desert, period. You don't see, there's no homes. There are no businesses. There is nothing. It's serious Western American desert. Now, we came back from Los Angeles, drove back from Los Angeles this kind of back way, coming through this incredible country. And my wife and I were driving at about, I think we were coming through this area, which is, maybe 40 or 50 miles from home, maybe a little less, at about 5:30 in the morning. It was an incredible morning last Sunday. Oh, my God, what a morning. The moon was up above the horizon, and when we were coming through this part of the desert, we've been getting a lot of rain, too damn much rain in the desert. We're not supposed to get this much rain in the desert, but when that occurs, great areas of dry lake beds fill up with water, albeit 2 or 3 inches of water. But when I say a lot of water, I mean miles and miles and miles of water. It's awesome to see in the desert. It's just absolutely awesome. And here we are winging it along at more miles per hour than I should have been doing, no doubt, at that time of the morning. Actually, let's see, they can't get me for what I say, right? About 95 miles an hour, we're clipping along. and I'm in the Firebird Trans Am, and I look out my window to the left, and I see the most awesome thing that I've ever seen in my whole life. This moonlit desertscape with the mountains in the background and this sea of water. It's a magical scene. I'm telling you, it's an absolutely magical scene. Now, photographs never do this kind of thing justice because the a photograph just can't take in as much as the eye can take in. But I thought, you know, I've got a camera with me, 35 millimeter. I've got to give it a try. So I stopped the car, pulled over to the side of the road, stopped the car, and obviously it's dark, just only moonlight, and I thought, I wonder if I can open the shutter on this camera and get this shot. And, you know, it's so incredible. I mean, it's just absolutely, it stopped me, whether I was going to take a photograph or not. It was so awesome, I just stopped and went, oh my God, look at that. That, it was that kind of a shot. And so I did. I stopped the car, turned off the engine, put the camera on the hood of my car so that it would be held steady, gingerly reached over, and punched the shutter. And I did that many times, trying different angles, just hoping upon hope that maybe I'd get a usable shot. Well, today I got the photographs back. Ramona went and developed the photographs. And by God, I got a real doozy. So it's on my website right now. I'm really proud of this photograph. In the foreground, you'll see a reflection of the Trans Am's hood. And you'll actually see the clouds. And then you'll see the moon up there. And you'll see everything lit. And you'll see this desert of the sea picture. So you're seeing the front part of the bottom part of the picture is a reflection of my hood. Then you see the highway, because I was pulled over. Then you see miles of desert. Then you see miles of water. And then you see the mountains. All of this lit only by the moon. It is, I think, an astounding photograph. I got it back today, and I went, yay! You know, rolls and rolls of film, and you get one big money picture. Well, this was the one big money picture, and I've got it up there right now. So if you go to my website, you can see it. It's pretty awesome. It's called The Desert of the Sea. And we all know where the desert of the sea came from, right? It came out of the mouth of a babe, Maggie, the desert of the sea.
2: Hello, everybody. From the desert of the sea, this is Maggie. Do you want to take a ride?
1: The desert of the sea. And so I've got a picture of the desert of the sea on my website right now. Pretty awesome stuff, I think. Take a look and let me know what you think. All right. So anyway, I've got that out of my system. It was a magical moment. You know, it was one of those moments that in life where you just stop. And I understand the photograph doesn't do it justice, but you just look out there and you go, oh my God, I love where I live. I love the desert. It's a strange place. But if you, no matter where you are in the nation, if you take a look at this, it will at least give you some insight into this rugged, incredible country that I live in out here. Let's see. Vermont votes to ban gay marriages. Less than a year after they had approved civil unions for same-sex couples, the State House today voted to explicitly outlaw gay marriage. Earthquake in El Salvador. Two powerful earthquakes, then two smaller ones rattled quake-stricken El Salvador today, causing people to flee out into the streets. They've about had it with earthquakes. There were no immediate reports of injuries or damage. Oh, CNN tonight, by the way, reporting our spring is going to be a very violent spring weather-wise. Very violent. Duh. Anyway, they had a meteorologist on there, and they had a big story just prior to airtime, last half hour before airtime, and they went through how it's going to be such a violent spring. Well, what has Mark been doing? Somebody sent me this, and I thought, right on. Dow. Dow average, 1 point on the Dow. Know this as I point out to you what I'm about to point out. 1 point on the Dow equals $400 million. 1 point on the Dow equals $400 million. So, on Monday, we lost 450 points. On Tuesday, we gained 90 points. On Wednesday, we lost 320 points. On Thursday, we gained 55 points. Some recovery, huh? $400 million per point. I thought tonight, in what remains of this first hour, and you know we've got Evelyn Paglini coming on next hour, and she is, believe me when I tell you that Evelyn Paglini is the real McCoy. She is a witch. And we will examine not just the dark side, although, as you well know, I lean toward an interest in the dark side of witchcraft. Yeah, we're going to talk a lot about the dark side, actually. But we're going to ask a lot about witchcraft in general. President Bush has made some statements about Wicca that would certainly lead one to believe that he'd like to see it done away with as a religion. And as you know, I'm probably an agnostic, kind of an agnostic, I don't know. However, it seems to me that the Wiccans have every bit as much right to have their religion, their belief system, as the Catholics do, or the Mormons do, or anybody else does. Just because you don't like somebody's religion is no reason to sort of declare it a non-religion, you know, like they want to take away Pluto's status as a planet, right? Or they want to take away Wicca's status as a religion. I don't think I'm going for that one. But I thought maybe this hour, I got this really cool email from somebody who concocted headlines from the year 2051. Headlines from the year 2051. And so I thought I would ask all of you to come up with a headline that you think would be in the year 2051. That's an interesting year, 2051. I probably won't be here. Pretty safe bet I won't be here. Some of you will be here. Some of you will get close. And some of you can just imagine. What kind of headline could you imagine for the year 2051? Well, the person who sent me this sent a number that I kind of like. Here's one, for example. Imagine this headline. Texas executes last remaining citizen.
0: 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Tonight featuring Coast to Coast AM from March 15th, 2001.

0: or another headline for the year 2051. It's kind of a good year to choose because in the year 2051, I think you can imagine what might be. It's not so far ahead that it escapes your projection from current trends. You know, you can project from current trends and look ahead, even if you're not going to be here, at the year 2051 and imagine what might be. Suppose by then we've made alien contact. This person says, here's the headline. Great and benevolent galactic ruler reveals that anal probes were, quote, just for fun, end quote. Or how about Baltimore Rams defeat St. Louis Ravens? Pope Phil II settles custody battle with ex-wife. DC Zoo to receive rare cow. Ooh, that's an ominous headline when you think about it. DC Zoo to accept rare cow, receive rare cow. Yeah, maybe by then they'd be like the pandas, trying to mate them to keep them alive. Hoof and mouth disease, mad cow disease, decimated all the cows of the world sometime after 2006. And by 2051, they'll be in zoos and we'll be trying to artificially impregnate cows so we can get more cows. Anyway, I thought if you had a headline for 2051, that might be fun this morning. Otherwise, open lines right until Evelyn Paglini in the next hour. First time caller line, you're on the air. Good morning.
1: Hello, Art.
0: Hello.
1: Chris in Fort Pierce.
0: Yes, Chris.
1: I'd just like to touch on the subject of chemtrails.
0: Chemtrails, all right.
1: Who made the statement or who has the theory that they may be aluminum particles?
0: Well, of course, William Thomas, but from the chemist that he talked to.
1: My understanding that fluoride is an aluminum particle.
0: Actually, you see, it's not exactly a theory. They tested some material, and that's what they found.
1: It's
0: seven times the amount of aluminum that should have been there. That was from rainwater. Rainwater, sir.
1: Are the particles small enough that they could be ingested?
0: Obviously, if it's in rainwater, of course you could ingest them.
1: In areas without municipal water supplies, they're thriving with fluoride.
0: I don't know. The rain would fall into the municipal water supplies, right?
1: Yes, it would. But perhaps they're spraying in areas more that don't have municipal water supplies.
0: Actually, sir, if you listen carefully last night, they're spraying in all areas. I don't think we know of any area where they have not seen chemtrails. What I thought really was different last night, and which I'm willing to consider, is that we know we're in trouble with the weather. I mean, look at the CNN story, right, last night. We know we're in trouble. So that our government would be doing something about it or trying to do something about it, I think is rather logical. I mean, here we have a president who is not going to control emissions, decided to break his promise on that. And yet he knows that we've got to do something about the weather, not publicly perhaps, because then there'd be a demand to stop the use of fossil fuels. And he doesn't want to do that. He's an oil guy. I understand that. So we were talking about this last night, kind of throwing it around. If the president had one choice of a $1 billion program to try and modify the weather, take it down a couple of degrees, and hundreds of billions of dollars of economic damage on the other, what would he likely do? Wildcard line, you're on the air. Hello.
2: Yes, good evening, Art. It's John Scottsdale. How are you?
0: I'm fine, John.
2: Sure, that's good. I wanted to tell you, pursuant to your comment about, or the headline about cows being endangered species.
0: DC Zoo to receive rare cow.
2: 50 years hence.
0: Yep.
2: I certainly hope not. Where I should have gone the other night, and I called and they picked a bad time to tell you a good story, was that I think a lot of this stuff on TV, you know, with the hoof and mouth and mad cow disease and everything else. I really think that there's some serious problems, but I also believe that they're being overblown and made into sort of a
3: spread. All right, I don't know about that, partner. Listen, I was watching CNN the full half hour just to see what was going on before the show, and they were showing slaughtered animals, miles and miles and miles of slaughtered animals.
2: Right. Problem, reaction, solution.
3: I don't know. I don't know.
2: It's a dangerous thing to eat beef. Don't you know that? It makes you strong and smart and self-reliant.
3: I love beef, and I'm going to be sick. I'm going to be sick if it gets over here, if it's confirmed it's over here.
2: Well, I'll be out of a job.
3: Really?
2: But until then, that invitation stands, buddy.
3: Invitation?
2: That's right. Remember I said I'll buy you the best steak you've ever had in your life?
3: Oh, that's right. At least until then, huh?
2: Uh-huh.
3: That's right. You would be out of a job, wouldn't you?
2: Yeah, well, I just...
3: Hey, I got another headline for you.
2: Go ahead.
3: 2051, you ready?
2: Yeah.
3: Authentic year 2000 Chad sells for $6.9 million at Southpiece.
2: Love it.
3: All right, see you later.
2: Take care.
3: Uh-huh. How about this? Nursing home lawsuit case. Clinton denies candy stripers' allegations. East of the Rockies, you're on the air. Hello.
4: Hi, I have to turn off the radio.
3: Yes, you do.
4: Absolutely.
3: Mandatory thing to do when you call here.
4: Absolutely.
3: Where are you?
4: I'm calling from North Providence, Rhode Island.
3: Are you? All right. You just changed phones.
4: Absolutely, because you don't like radio phones, so I don't like them either.
3: Yours wasn't too bad as they go. Anyway, what's up?
4: Well, I know you're doing open lines. I was on a flight from Florida up to Providence, and a craft had come alongside our aircraft.
3: Really?
4: On the way up.
3: Did the pilot see it?
4: Well, I don't know. I asked the flight attendant.
3: Stewardess, yep. Stewardess, look at this. Oh, my God, it's on the wing.
4: Well, it wasn't on the wing. I'm not going to exaggerate, but it was very close to the aircraft.
3: Pounding on the window.
4: Not quite.
3: No, not quite, huh?
4: But
3: running parallel with your airplane, huh?
4: Absolutely, absolutely.
3: What did the stewardess say?
4: Well, they said it was another airplane, and I don't believe that it was in such close proximity.
3: Well, did it look like an airplane?
4: No, it didn't.
3: What did it look like?
4: It was triangular.
3: Well, if it was triangular, of course it didn't look like an airplane. I mean, what's the matter with that stewardess? Sheesh. Let me see. Do I have any more? Let's see. How about this? It wasn't the cigarettes. It was the ashtrays.
5: 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That was Art Bell hosting Coast to Coast AM on this Somewhere in Time.

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0: let's see. Wildcard line, you're on the air. Hello.
1: Howdy.
0: Howdy.
1: Yeah. First of all, I had a headline kind of involving cows.
0: Cows, yes.
1: Okay. last cow put down. Whoppers no longer offered at $19.99.
0: I suppose by then they might be.
1: I would think so.
0: Fries for about $6.95.
1: Secondly, Art, you've done quite a bit of study revolving the pyramids.
0: Yes.
1: In fact, you're probably one of the only few people that's actually lied in the esophagus, which I caught the picture back a couple of years ago.
0: You saw that photo, huh?
1: Oh, man. I mean, yep. How the feeling must have been inside you, you know, what went through.
0: You can't even imagine. It was an unusual opportunity. Because
1: how you even got there without government.
0: Well, Dr. Zahi Hawass, who runs Giza with an iron fist, and baby, I mean an iron fist. Nobody gets in the way of that guy.
1: He actually pulled up some of the recent photos as well with Ramona standing out when you were taking the second trip down.
0: Yeah, he's the madman of Giza. He really runs that thing, and he let me do it. He stopped everybody and let me lie in that thing, and I felt something through my entire body. I mean, there was no question about it. Through my whole...
2: East of the Rockies, called toll-free 1-800-825-5033.
0: Hey, now, look, I've got to blow that away because you're not allowed to give your last name on the air.
1: Oh, no, that's my first name.
0: Your first name is two names?
1: No, my first name is Eric, calling out of KEX.
0: Oh, you said Colin.
1: Yeah, from Gresham.
0: I'm sorry.
1: Gresham Morgan.
0: I'm sorry. I thought you were saying your name was Eric Colin.
1: No. God, I hope not, unless it's healthy. quite frankly, Art, what do you think, as far as I was looking through the book, Book of Knowledge, Keys of Enoch by J.J. Hertak, kind of making reference to, from a philosophy standpoint, of the pyramids being more of a focal point for celestial time travel, higher light beings.
0: It's entirely possible.
1: Absolutely. I mean, most things are in this world, but...
0: I'll tell you what we know about the pyramids. We know they're not burial places for the dead. And when we, you know, in school, remember school, they said, well, they were tombs for the dead. No, they were not. They are not, were not, and are not. Not that at all. In fact, the rare was the person to be buried in there at all. Most of those who built it had catacombs of burial elsewhere, off from the side of Giza. I don't think we truly understand what the pyramids are for. But we know that scientifically they are fascinating. In their construction, it's impossible. In fact, even today, we could not build those pyramids. Can't be done. Dr. Hawass showed me how you might split the stones, but he had no explanation, nor does anybody else, for how they got up there. And many have tried. The Japanese had a project to show how it was done, and they failed miserably, and so has everybody else. To this very day, we couldn't duplicate it. So, we have no idea what they're for. Could they be for time travel? Oh, my, yes. Of course they could. West of the Rockies, you're on the air. Hello.
3: Hello.
0: Good morning.
3: Yes, Mr. Bell.
0: Yes, sir.
3: I doubt very much if any of us are going to be around in that year.
0: There is always that possibility, 2051?
3: Oh, it is even more clear than ever. Because what I'm going to reveal to you tonight are the four secrets that have been revealed to me.
0: By whom?
3: By the first one, by Mr. Michael Wells Mandeville on the polar shift, which is coming up.
0: Yes.
3: The second secret was revealed by Colonel Ed Daines on your program about 2 or 3 weeks ago.
0: Major Ed Daines.
3: Major Ed Daines.
0: Details.
3: And when you asked him to look into the future, Mr. Ed Dane says he saw people underground.
0: That's right.
3: Now, the third secret...
0: But, I mean,
3: secret,
0: that still is a future, though.
3: The third secret...
0: Albeit kind of a bleak
3: how,
0: one. But...
3: How close. The third secret was revealed by a gentleman by the name of Bill Gertz of the Washington Times and Charles Smith of Software.net, who have been following what the Russians have been doing for the last 4 or 5 years.
0: Oh, yes.
3: And they have been building large underground cities.
0: They've been doing that for a long time.
3: Yes, for 200 to 250,000 people.
0: All right, let's jump to the fourth one.
3: The fourth one are the crop circles. And the crop circles are warnings to us as what is coming.
0: Environmentally.
3: And what continents are going to be subsiding, which are going to be lifting up.
0: All right, well, I'll accept all that as certainly one reason, or four reasons, if you will, why we may not be here. But we may be here, too. I mean, history is on our side in terms of longevity. I'm not saying that civilizations have not come and gone. I'm not saying all the warning signs are there, that ours may not be gone by then. But the odds are on our side. Now, what kind of world will we have in 2051? I guess that's what we're considering with our headlines, isn't it? What kind of world will it be? Here's another one. Florida to be readmitted to union. Plague of spotted owls threatens crops, livestock. Wildcard line, you're on the air.
4: Hi, I'm calling from Dartmouth, Nova Scotia. It's Dan.
0: Oh, hi, Dan. Way out there, huh?
4: Way up here. I called you there last week, and I got some other things I want to say. I'll save for another call. This time I'm just wanting to make an appeal. You recall I mentioned to you that CJCH here is no longer going to be carrying you. It's going to become a 24-hour sports channel.
0: Yes, and
4: yes.
0: I wanted to make an appeal myself. Nobody can stand sports for 24 hours. Now, I understand that during the day, sports go on.
4: Yeah.
0: People play various sports. But in the overnight hours, the only thing they could possibly do is rehash what happened during the day.
4: Exactly.
0: Whereas they could carry us live and carry sports the rest of the time. So the appeal would be to have people call up and say, hey, we don't want it 24 hours a day. Sports are fine. Give us something else at night.
4: Exactly. I called the station and I complained and I got a voicemail. Uh-huh. And I didn't get a call back. So I wanted to ask if there's any other listeners out there from the greater Halifax metro area. And I know there's a few that called because the receptionist told me there's been a few. But more should call in because we hate to lose you. It's like a bastion of freedom we're going to lose here. So
0: flood the radio station.
4: That's what I'm hoping.
0: With calls.
4: Yeah.
0: With calls. I
4: yeah.
0: take things literally sometimes.
4: Yeah.
0: With calls. I mean, really, it does just make common sense.
4: Yeah.
0: What I'm saying really does make common sense. Sports.
4: They're planning on changing it in April, so we don't have much time.
0: Really?
4: Yep.
0: All right, well, call now, folks, in Nova Scotia. Save us. Save the program. All right, thanks,
4: Art.
0: Thank you very much.
4: Bye-bye.
0: Take care. How much sports can anybody handle? What are they going to talk about at 2 o'clock in the morning? A hockey game? At 2 a.m.? I don't think so. East of the Rockies, you're on the air. Hi.
5: Hi.
0: Hi. Extinguish thy radio.
5: Okay.
0: Mm-hmm. Reach over there and get that sucker. All right. And now tell us where you are calling from.
5: Just outside of Pittsburgh, Pennsylvania.
0: Ah, yes.
5: First question I'd like to ask you,
0: yes.
5: Art.
0: Yes.
5: What frequency are you running on your ham radio?
0: Well, you mean where do I hang out? I'm on all kinds of, you know, I can be anywhere from 160 meters up through amateur television.
5: After the show, it says something about you.
0: After the show, sometimes I'll show up on 3830.
5: 3830
0: on 75 meters, yeah.
5: Oh, okay.
0: Sometimes.
5: Tried to get you last night, but I didn't hear you in there.
0: Well, I wasn't there last night. And even on the best of nights on 75, that's going to be a pretty long haul.
5: Yeah, it should be.
0: But we could do it.
5: Anyway, I have two things. First of all, you were talking about chemtrails last night.
0: Yes.
5: And considering that I'm a pre-baby boomer, I can remember from when I was a child. I don't remember how young I was at the time, but...
0: You came from a baby deficit time, then?
5: Yeah.
0: Okay. Anyway.
5: Okay. I can remember the contrails in the air and maintaining their shape for very, very long periods of time.
0: Mm.
5: Maybe 20 kind of minutes.
0: Oh, yeah. Well, depending on the atmosphere, that can certainly occur. It can still occur today. But chemtrails are a very different story from a white, puffy little old contrail. Very different. I mean, the sky can turn dirty oily. You can get rainbow effects in the sky, that sort of thing, indicating there's a lot more in it than just, you know, water mist.
5: Yeah, well, anyway, I looked on your website and looked at the pictures that you had.
0: Yes.
5: And I couldn't determine from those pictures anything different than what I'd seen when I was younger.
0: Boy, I could. Now, I am a baby boomer. I was born in 45. But contrast...
5: No. If you were born at 45...
0: I'm pre-baby boom?
5: Yeah, unless you were
0: born...
5: Well,
0: I'm kind of on the cusp of the baby boomers. I mean, my mom was in the Marine Corps, and my dad fought the Second World War, and I ended my mom's Marine career when I was born on Camp Lejeune in North Carolina. So I was kind of like... It's kind of like on the cusp of baby boomer.
5: Before September of 45?
0: June 17th of 1945.
5: Yeah, you're a pre-baby boomer.
0: Yeah, just, but I'm on the cusp, though.
5: Yeah, you're still gonna have your Social Security cut anyway. You still fall into the notch, baby.
0: I do not.
5: Yes, you do.
0: No, I don't. That's back in 1917. If you check into it.
5: No.
0: Like a 2-year period back in 1917, or way back there somewhere.
5: Our previous president put in a new notch, baby. It goes from somewhere in the early 40s up until, I think, 1965.
0: Well, he can kiss my Social Security card if he really did that. Because I've paid Social Security all my life, so they better not notch me. The notch referred to some people who were in Social Security, the original. I don't even want to go into the whole notch thing. West of the Rockies, you're on the air. Hi. Hello.
6: Turn your radio off, please. Okay, Mr. Bell?
0: That's me.
6: I have a small prophecy to make.
0: A prophecy?
6: Yes.
0: You're a prophet?
6: No,
0: I guess you, well, you are if you're going to make prophecy. A beginner prophet, all right. What is your prophecy?
6: Pakistan and Sri Lanka will be the first nations to send off nuclear weapons.
0: Well, that's not exactly sticking your neck too far out, sir. Well, I guess the Sri Lanka part is. God, if that was true. Arthur better get out of there, huh? By the way, there's a lot of news on Arthur C. Clarke. A lot of news. And I'm kind of holding some of it back. You'll be hearing about it next week. Boy, is there a lot of news about Arthur C. Clarke. West of the Rockies, you're on the air.
7: Hi, Art.
0: Hello.
7: You were saying that you thought they had someone, or they sprayed on you at the Super Bowl?
0: Yes. What I said was... I got a couple, actually quite a few emails indicating that people thought the Super Bowl was sprayed.
7: Well, remember they also tracked everybody? They scanned everybody going in?
0: Oh, yes.
7: It would be a heck of a daddy base.
0: Big brother, big time, yes.
7: They could keep that, even the kids. I mean,
0: well, they claimed that they scanned every single person who went into the Super Bowl in Tampa and tried to figure out if there were criminals in the crowd. And, you know, it's interesting, they didn't find one.
7: But they have a heck of a database of anybody that they did spray, if they did.
0: Well, they claim, you know, they destroyed that database and the photographs. Do you believe them?
7: No.
0: Yeah, me either.
7: Okay.
0: I appreciate it, sir. First time caller line, you're on the air. Hello.
8: Hey, how you doing?
0: Hey, I'm all right.
8: If I got Art?
0: What you've got is a radio on.
8: Hello?
0: Turn that off immediately. Hello?
8: Hello?
0: Hello? Hello? Hello?
8: Hello?
0: Hello?
8: Art?
0: Probably.
8: Hello?
0: Doesn't that echo?
8: Hello?
0: Yeah, well, wild card line, you're on the air. Hello?
9: Hello?
0: Hello.
9: I'd like to discuss chemtrails.
0: Would you now? All right. What do you want to say?
9: You were talking about aluminum in chemtrails.
0: Aluminum in chemtrails, yes.
9: Right. You know, Alcoa makes atomized aluminum.
0: Aluminum.
9: Right.
0: It's a hard word to say, aluminum.
9: Yes, it is.
0: Mm-hmm. Are you shutting down windows or just opening them?
9: Well, actually, I was just opening them.
0: Uh-huh. Well, when you get on and you get on the web, take a look at the photograph I took in the desert. It's absolutely awesome.
9: Yeah. I'm a truck driver.
0: Okay.
9: I have had the occasion to pull atomized aluminum out of a suburb of Chicago, going to Morton Thiokol.
0: Morton Thiokol was out here, well, their rocket thing was out here in the desert, the one that blew up, remember that?
9: Right. They have some places in Utah also.
0: Mm-hmm.
9: And atomized aluminum is used to stabilize the flame front, and it's used in the solid rocket engines
0: mm-hmm.
9: of the shuttle.
0: Yes.
9: Now, I was not aware that Hughes had a patent.
0: Apparently they do.
9: Evidently they do. But it does not surprise me that they are using atomized aluminum to, in their jet fuels, because this would stabilize the flame front for the compressors and
0: well,
9: the turbine
0: sure.
9: engines.
0: Listen, I'm not sure that they're doing it. Nobody's sure that they're doing it. It's suggested because they found rainwater. You know, unless you actually go up there into what's called a chemtrail, the only other way you can do it is the way he said he did it. That's what he said, if you recall last night, that they analyzed rainwater that came through these chemtrails, and they found, what, seven times the amount of aluminum they should have.
9: Correct. But let's assume that they were using aluminum, atomized aluminum, just as Morton Thiokol did,
0: mm-hmm.
9: to stabilize the flame front on the compressors of jet engines.
0: Might be.
9: This would increase the output of the jet engine and make it more efficient.
0: It might.
9: It indeed might.
0: But you see, that isn't what the patent was for. The patent was for weather modification, sir.
9: Well,
0: I'm not saying that what you're suggesting about jet engines might not be correct, but the intent of the patent was weather modification, actually cool the Earth a couple of degrees by reflecting some of the sunlight. Atomized, if you'll want to put it that way, aluminum that would remain in the atmosphere for perhaps even years. East of the Rockies, you're on the air. Hello.
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0: WTN
10: station.
0: Yes, sir.
10: I wanted to talk about the pyramids.
0: All right, we don't have a lot of time, so let her rip.
10: Okay, they had on TV that they found the burial ground off one of the pyramids, off of Tufu's.
0: Yes.
10: And they dug down and they cleared it all out and everything, and they found the stone down there that they made them out of. And let's see, they found the people that built them. And they found the whole village.
0: I was there, sir.
10: Huh?
0: I was there. I walked through the burial area for the people that built the pyramids. I was there.
10: Oh. Well, this is Art Bell, isn't it?
0: Yes, it is.
10: Oh, okay. Well, I was just saying they dug up a whole city, and they even found...
0: Well, it's an entire... Listen, I am out of time. I'm sorry. It's an entire burial area for all the people that built the pyramids. I stood at those grave sites.
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1: Good morning. We're going to talk about witchcraft. So listen to me carefully. I mean real witchcraft. Some of it black witchcraft. If this kind of thing bothers you, turn the radio off. Go listen to a 24-hour sports station or something, because this will offend you. I really want to take just one more moment for those stations that are joining us at this hour to go take a look at a photograph I'm really proud of. Here's what I wrote on the website by the photograph. It says, this is a one-in-a-million picture taken early Sunday morning, March 11th, 2001, as Ramona and myself returned from the Radio and Records Talk Seminar in L.A. Yes, we'll get those photographs up, by the way, folks, eventually. It was taken between Baker, California and Pahrump, Nevada at about 5:30 a.m. in the morning. In the distance, you can see about 2 or 3 inches of water covering the desert lit by the moon. And I'm telling you, there were hundreds or thousands of acres covered with 2 or 3 inches of water in the desert. The reflection of the clouds at the bottom of the picture that you see is my Trans Am, where I had the camera resting for a long exposure. I stopped. It took my breath away. I looked at this. I said, God, I've got to get a picture of it. It's unbelievable. It's out in the middle of nowhere. And I got the, my God, I got the picture. It came out unbelievably. You can see the moon. You can see the clouds all lit by the moon. You can see this incredible sea in the middle of the desert. It's an amazing photograph. So if you go to my website, you just get there. You go to What's New, and you go to Photo, Art's Desert of the Sea. Tell me if that isn't a pretty cool picture. It was absolutely magical. That's what we're going to talk about here shortly, is magic. Somebody sent me this. Actually, Grace sent this. Grace says, and I thought, boy, is she right. If you have cats, you'll understand exactly what I mean. It says, Art, I don't know if anyone has ever mentioned this, but I was petting my cat the other day. She likes to have her head fully covered by your hand. A lot of cats like that, I know. And when I smoothed down her face and ears toward the back of her head, I noticed the general face shape and structure is very similar to many depictions of gray aliens. Has anyone ever commented on this? Try this with one of your cats. Take one hand on either side of their face, smoothing the fur and the ears back. Voila! You've got something that looks exactly like an alien. Could this be why the ancients, the Egyptians, revered and worshipped cats? Were they given to us as a reminder? Or perhaps as watchers for us?
0: 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Tonight featuring Coast to Coast AM from March 15th, 2001.

0: One more time, I'm going to warn you, if you're offended by discussions about witchcraft, go away. Here comes Dr. Evelyn Paglini, a practitioner in the occult and the supernatural with over 30 years' experience. She was tested at Duke University, FRNM, Foundation for the Research on the Nature of Man, by Dr. J.B. Rhine, Dr. Helmut, Dr. J. Levy. She is a parapsychologist, psychic doctor of divinity, founded the International Psychic Center in 1972, teacher, lecturer, consultant, spiritual warrior. Called upon as an authority on the occult and the supernatural, set a precedent in Texas, in fact, in the court system there, on a child abuse case with ritual overtones. Worked with law enforcement, rather, on missing persons and murder cases. Many of her legendary cases were written in the country's leading news media through the pages of the New York Post, the Chicago Tribune, Fate Magazine, has appeared on ABC, CBS, NBC. Born and raised in a family of century-old occultists and practitioners of natural magic, trained in natural magic by her grandfather from the age of 4. She is Dr. Evelyn Paglini. Hi there, Evelyn.
1: Hi, how are you, Art?
0: I'm great. It sure is great to have you back.
1: Oh, it's a pleasure to talk to you once again on air.
0: Yes, indeed. All right, well, you know I have a great deal of interest in witchcraft. I've had it for a long, long time, and I have a wife who has a lot of interest in witchcraft, and so I've got a lot of things to talk to you about. But first, I know that you regard the Wiccans in a sort of a different way. From your point of view as a witch, what is the Wiccan religion? How do you regard it?
1: Well, I regard it as a religion that is involved with natural magic. They certainly have a creed to harm none. They certainly do no harm to people. I'm very surprised about the statement you made about President Bush.
0: Yeah, well, that's where I'm going here. They have a creed to harm none. They are, is it fair to say, white witches? Is that a good general term?
1: Yes, basically, that is exactly what they are.
0: Okay. All right. Well, indeed, President Bush has made a statement with regard to some military officers, and that's his obvious attitude about the Wiccan religion. He wishes that it would not be regarded as a religion at all.
1: Well, I can understand why. Possibly he might be a little afraid of it being one of the fastest-growing religions out there, and because it gets the average person back into their own personal power and being able to affect change in their life. And certainly that is not what most organizations and businesses out there would like the average person to be able to do.
0: Mm-hmm. We claim to be a nation that reveres individualism and individual worship and all that sort of thing, but I don't know if we're quite as loose as we suggest to ourselves we are, huh?
1: We're not as tolerant of other people's culture and religion as we should be, considering here in the United States where it's supposed to be a freedom.
0: Mm-hmm. Yeah, well, we're big on that, but when it really gets down to it, if it's something that offends us, we're not so big on it, and it looks like the president is not so big on Wicca at all.
1: And if you fear it, you destroy it.
0: You're not a Wiccan, though, are you?
1: I'm not Wiccan. I'm Genesean. I am an Italian witch. They call us the Stregas.
0: What's the diff?
1: Well, the difference is most of the Wiccan that is around today comes from Northern Europe, the Druids and the Celtic form of tradition. My tradition is an awful lot older. It is older than the Etruscan, the Roman, the Greek, and the Egyptian. And so it is a matter of the old traditions.
0: Older than Egyptian?
1: Yes. Yes.
0: Wow. How far?
1: I am a Tuscany witch, and anybody who is involved with the ancient art and practice of magic understands that there is a small town called Tuscany in Italy that has a very unusual amount of people that have a bloodline or a lineage that predates or goes back into tens of thousands of years of heritage. And their traditions, their forms of magic is what is used today by myself and those people who follow those principles.
0: You said tens of thousands of years. How far back do you really think it goes?
1: I have been told by my grandfather that he had text that dated back 576,000 years.
0: Holy mackerel. There are a lot of Christians who think that the world's not been around but for about 20,000 years.
1: Well, that's their world. They're not talking about continents and civilizations that have submerged, that have unfortunately leased weapons upon each other and destroyed themselves.
0: I believe that. I had a Dr. Thompson on earlier in the week who made, I thought, a very good case, along with lots and lots of others, archaeologists, who say that life has come and gone, maybe not gone entirely, but virtually been squished down to almost nothing several times on Earth. Civilizations, high tech, some of them have come and gone. You believe that?
1: I most certainly do. I believe that this planet also has been colonized by other species or beings from other galaxies and solar systems. And I also feel that we have had our DNA altered.
0: Hmm. Sort of like 2001.
1: Just about.
0: Yep. So then there's one basic origin difference between yourself and Wiccans.
1: Yes.
0: What's the practical difference? We're all talking about, tonight we're going to talk a lot about practical magic.
1: All right.
0: All right, which was, I think, a movie title. Good movie, too. But we're going to talk a lot about real magic. So where is the difference there between you and the Wiccans?
1: I would have to say, first of all, that because of their creed to harm none, ours is different. We believe that if we have justification, if someone comes after ourselves or one member of our family, then we feel justified in order to use, let's say, a retaliation.
0: So your creed would be more like, don't harm too many.
1: Don't send it and you won't get it back.
0: Yeah. Well, again, there's a big difference between yourself and Christians. Christians, and this is why I don't, one of the reasons I don't include myself as a Christian, because Christians, it is said, should turn the other face. I'm not into that. I like my face as it is, and if somebody comes along and does it damage, I do damage back. I don't reach out to try to hurt anybody ever, but if they come after me, to hell with them, I'm going to come after them.
1: And
0: that kind of sounds like what you believe.
1: That is exactly what I believe. And I will use the means at my disposal in order to affect what I am going after.
0: Yes, and the means at your disposal are what we're going to talk about tonight. I've seen it work, Evelyn. I've seen it done myself. I've seen my wife do it. I really know it can be done. I know it's real.
1: Very talented, powerful lady.
0: I know. I know all of this is real. I have seen it happen. It's pretty awesome to see it happen. And it's like everything else. A lot of people are doubters out there until they see it happen. Not many people see this kind of thing happen because it's not talked about very much, is it?
1: It's kept secret because they want to keep the knowledge as well as the power to themselves. They certainly don't want anyone else out there knowing about it, or especially.
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1: To reverse it back to the sender. Then you want to put a shield of protection around you as well as any other member of your family if they too happen to be receiving anything.
2: All right, now let me stop you and ask you, this shield that you're putting up as you begin the process, is this to protect against the person somehow acquiring knowledge of what you're doing and coming back at you, or is this to protect yourself from what's said to be natural about witchcraft, and that is that which you send out will come back times several, perhaps?
1: No. If you have justification, if someone has been attacking you, if you are under psychic attack, then what you are doing is a cleansing, a reversal, and putting up a shield of protection so that you cannot be penetrated again. Therefore, that which has been blocking and stopping you or causing you harm or difficulty will not be able to penetrate the shield that you have built up.
2: All right. So that then means there's an assumption that magic is being used against you in the first place.
1: Absolutely. Yes.
2: All right. But most times, that wouldn't be the case, would it, Evan? In other words, not too many people in the U.S. are really into the kind of magic you're into. So probably the harm that you would get from somebody would come from the real world. I mean, somebody, I don't know, I'm raping your daughter, somebody robbing you and beating you up. I could think of a million different scenarios, but somebody doing real world damage to you. And so you're going to psychically go after them. The odds are they're not going to have magic. They're just going to have a bad soul.
1: That's true, in the real world. But there are people out there who have acquired knowledge, and they are using that knowledge against their fellow man. They are using it to either make them sick, cause them to have a disease, give them financial ruin, make every area and arena of their life, whether it's emotional, physical, whether it's love, financial, going to hell in a handbasket.
2: Okay.
1: They are using forces and energies in order to block and stop you from receiving your goods.
2: All right. How many people do you think there are in this country, bearing in mind we're basically a Christian nation?
1: Yes.
2: How many people are there using this kind of energy against others? How widespread is it?
1: Very widespread. Very widespread. Most people don't realize that a little bit of knowledge is certainly going to affect others. And if they acquire more, if they get into nature and the elements, if they get into herbs and plants and roots and gums and resins and oils, then they have got more tools to assist them in achieving their desired goal. And that desired goal may be to block and stop you or to cause you harm. And so there are many people out there that have acquired the knowledge and are still acquiring it. There are schools that are taught. There are books that are out there. There are societies, lodges, and covens that you can belong to and gain this kind of knowledge.
2: Do a lot of people use this power even though they're not aware they're using the power? In other words, I suppose in some ways we're all powerful spiritual beings, and if you're really going after somebody to ruin them, to hurt them, to in some way harm them or theirs, their family, even if you're not consciously doing it spiritually, you're still promulgating some sort of force, aren't you?
1: Yes, if you have a talent and you can concentrate and focus your attention like a laser beam and direct it to a negative, it's going to manifest. And that's what we call the average talented person that on a subconscious level is performing magic.
2: All right, so this is why you set up a shield before you begin the real operation.
1: That is correct. There is a preparation before doing a ritual.
2: And exactly how do you protect yourself? How do you set up the shield? How do you do that?
1: Well, the first thing that you're going to

0: do is naturally cleanse your environment. Then you are going to cleanse the instruments that you are going to use on your altar or in your temple.
1: One step at a time. How do I cleanse the environment? How's that done? I'm really going after the nitty-gritty here.
0: Yes. Well, okay, what you can use is an herb, like an holy herb or an archangel. You can also use a sulfur, which is a purifier. You can use sea salt. You can use black salt. All of that will help to cleanse your environment. You can also use sage, and that too will remove negativity from your environment. Then the next thing you're going to use is a blessing herb, an anointing or an altar oil, where you are going to consecrate the area that you are going to use to perform your ritual in.
1: So then if I were to tell you that I have for years now found little balloons full of black salt around my house in corners, you wouldn't be surprised about that?
0: Not at all. It's supposed to be there, along with maybe a little bit of five-finger grass.
1: Uh-huh.
0: Or maybe some boldo leaves.
1: Uh-huh.
0: Or even some rosemary. And you know what's so good about rosemary, Art? Not only can you use it as an herb to sprinkle in the corners of your home for protection, but you can grow rosemary outside of the home.
1: Oh, yes, absolutely. Evelyn, hold on. We're already at the bottom of the hour. Little balloons full of black salt and others full of herbs. My boy said, what is this?
2: Never mind, just leave it there.
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1: Further warning for you, we are talking about witchcraft, in some cases pretty dark witchcraft tonight, so if it offends you, tune out. Don't sit there just seeing how offended you can get before it's all over. Tune out now. This is a subject we are going to cover. So, that's the warning. Do as you will.
0: Now, take you back to the past. Art Bell, Somewhere in Time.

0: Dr. Evelyn Paglini is my guest. Evelyn, welcome back.
1: Thank you.
0: By the way, do you know that it's true that if you put black salt in little balloons, that it eventually breaks down the little balloons, and so what you have after about 2 months is a little pile of black salt and a broken down balloon?
1: Yes.
0: This is one of the, this is just one of the ways that you can set up a shield of protection. Now, does that mean that if somebody is psychically attacking you, that it's going to be just sort of like a Star Trek shield? It's going to bounce off this shield and not affect you. Is that, that's the idea?
1: That is correct. Now, you can add a mirror or a reflection, or what we call a boomerang. So, therefore, if it is being sent to you, it is repelled back to the sender. Now, that's another ritual, but that also is another form of a shield of protection.
0: That takes a ritual to do it, though, huh?
1: Yes. But it's not that difficult.
0: Is it a specific thing, or is it a general thing? In other words, once you set up, or once you do a ritual for this boomerang or mirror or whatever it is it specific to the one trying to harm you, or is it general? Is it against all harm that might come your way?
1: If you know of a specific person who is sending you a negativity, then naturally you would want it specifically sent back. But you can also do one that is a general protection.
0: But it would be stronger, I would presume, if it was specific.
1: Absolutely. And if you made an effigy of the individual and it also included sympathetic and imitative magic, then you have even more an established link.
0: All right. So far, this sounds like defense. All defense. Even if you're mirroring it back to whoever is doing it to you, it's still, in my way of thinking, in the category of defense.
1: Yes, it's psychic self-defense.
0: But I suppose the mirror system is getting close to like SDI that a lot of people complain about. All right, here's a I've got a lot of questions from listeners, and I'm going to sort of pepper them in this morning. Somebody asks, and I suppose this will offend somebody, but the regular clergy, you know, priests and bishops and people high up in the church, are they, in effect, using some aspects of magic? Even though consciously they're not doing the kind of rituals that you do, aren't they, in effect, exercising the same realm?
1: Yes, they are. And depending on what level of church they belong to, there are certain, let's say, Luciferian traditions that are being practiced.
0: Yes. Yes.
1: Very definitely.
0: Yes, I'm told by people who know that within the Catholic Church at the top, there may be such practices that go on, practices held secret for more years than we can contemplate. You believe that to be true?
1: Yes, I know it to be true.
0: Another widely held belief is that, this comes from Bob in Denver, but a lot of people believe it. If you do not believe in it, in the magic, in whatever is being done to you, if you just simply say, what a pile of steaming dung, then it cannot possibly harm you.
1: That would only be correct if that person was in balance and possibly in what they consider to be a state of grace. But the average person out there, no matter where they're at and where the practitioner is at, can be touched, affected, and reached. Mm. And they don't have to know.
0: So a simple disbelief, I mean, you know, that's said about voodoo and has been for years. You don't believe in it, can't harm you. If you do believe in it, you're dead.
1: Well, that's true, but they also have been able to affect people thousands of miles away.
0: Yes.
1: Who not only did not know about it, but also did not believe in it, and yet it still worked.
0: So then voodoo is real?
1: Voodoo is real. Every magical practice is real. The intent of the practitioner, the knowledge and the power of that practitioner, is what's going to define the result he gets.
0: Gotcha. All right, so then the kind of magic that you practice probably wouldn't be pursued by too many people because they would suggest that the power itself, used in the way you say it can be used. I'm not suggesting you use dark magic all the time, because I know you don't, but I know you can and have. So, not too many people would pursue it, because they would consider it to be from the power derived from the dark side, as opposed to the Christian God.
1: I can understand that, Art, because, again, that is a fear of the unknown. They don't have the knowledge. They haven't taken the time to study. It's a discipline, and it takes years to understand and to master. And so they would stay away from it, and the more they stay away from it, the only people who gain that power
0: are the people who use it.
1: Who use it and pursue it.
0: Yeah, yeah.
1: And so if you don't understand it, see, knowledge is a double-edged sword. If I have the power in order to protect you or to heal you, then I also have the power to destroy you. Same principle, same energy.
0: Same source of power?
1: Same source of power.
0: So in other
1: words... Power is neutral.
0: Huh.
1: The power is neutral. It is my intent. If I call upon the forces or the elements, and I can use... Let's say they take the element of earth. All right, you can use it for prosperity. You can use it for strength. You can use it for so many positive things, and yet you can also destroy a person using earth power and the force of it.
0: Mm.
1: So what you're doing is tapping into a vibration and an energy and a force, and you, as the practitioner, are doing the directing.
0: Mm-hmm.
1: Now, you did some experiments, Art, remember?
0: I've done many experiments. You refer to...
1: The experiments with your audience.
0: Oh, those experiments, yes.
1: And you watch them come to fruition.
0: To the point where it scared the hell out of me, yes.
1: Now, that was the directing of a collective consciousness and a force and an energy to accomplish a specific purpose.
0: One that I had no understanding of whatsoever. I've been getting a lot of emails lately, Evelyn, asking me to provide rain for Florida, where there is now a severe drought. I've been contemplating this for some time. Don't send me more emails. I'm thinking about it. I'm afraid of this. It's a power that I don't understand. I've seen it work now again and again, as you well know. But

0: Now, we take you back to the past on Art Bell Somewhere in Time.
1: Once again, another warning, so they are abundant. We are talking about witchcraft tonight. If you can't handle it, tune out. I have reason to know that my guest, Dr. Evelyn Paglini, is the real McCoy. Now, there are many who disagree with that, and we'll touch on that in a moment. But that's the subject, so beware. Conduct yourself accordingly. It's witchcraft tonight. Stay right there.
0: 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Tonight featuring Coast to Coast AM from March 15th, 2001.

0: once again back to Dr. Evelyn Paglini. Welcome back, Evelyn.
1: Thank you.
0: Evelyn, I know what you are. I have no questions in my mind about that, but I do know that when I was soliciting years ago for a witch, the Wiccans called me in force and emailed me in force and said, "You're out of your mind. There's no such thing. There are just Wiccans. And we will inevitably tonight get Wiccans who will call and take that line, that tact. They will say, we are the only true witches. There's no witch as you describe the... I think I got cute and I used the broom-riding cauldron stern witch, but the kind of witch that you are, they claim you're a fraud, you don't exist."
1: Well, those people I would really like to hear on air, only because I'd like to know their background and their history and their discipline. Because any true practitioner of any religion out there knows that you are dealing with a power and that power can be used positively or negatively. Period.
0: I guess their belief system is you cannot use it negatively, right?
1: I can't believe that. I really can't. Not
0: I mean,
1: any
0: that
1: true practitioner.
0: But that is what the Wiccans generally think, isn't it, that you cannot use it negatively?
1: I'd like to hear it from them, from their lips, because I don't believe that.
0: You know you're going to hear it from their lips. We've done other shows where they've called.
1: They're going to say that they won't do harm, and rightfully so. That is their creed. That is their principle. That is their life's blood. But that doesn't mean they haven't got the knowledge. Just like you were talking about earlier, defensively, they can protect themselves and their loved ones. They don't choose to go out and harm someone. But if someone comes to them, they certainly do have the tactics, the technique, and the knowledge to defend themselves.
0: All right, let's talk about the kind of warrior you are. Let me set up a little scenario, and let's see if you could do it. Let's say that you wanted to harm someone, and let's say this person had not harmed you. Let's say that for whatever reason, you decided you wanted to harm someone, make them sick, ruin their life, end their career, cause a divorce, cause a suicide, whatever. Could you do that?
1: Yes, sir. I could.
0: What would be the repercussions for you, and could you protect yourself against them?
1: If that person was innocent and I deliberately went after them for no justification reason,
0: right,
1: then I would have a karmic payback. I would pay the price.
0: When?
1: Either in this lifetime or in my evolutionary soul lifetime. Because the soul and the spirit is eternal, and you will pay for what you do.
0: Do you think, I mean, we see a lot of people in this lifetime that are having terrible lives, Evelyn, and not all of them, certainly, are under present psychic attack. Is it possible that some people who are having awful lives, terrible luck, terrible illnesses, are paying for something that was done generations ago?
1: Yes, there's a very good possibility that karmically they are paying back for what they have done. Sometimes they will take on a malfunction or a disorder of the body in order for them to gain the ground of the soul. Not only how do they handle the disease that has been placed upon them, or the malfunction or the disorder, but how are they treating other people around them? Are they making them pay?
0: Mm-hmm.
1: So in other words, it is a growth cycle, and it can also be a karmic cycle.
0: Paul in Iowa asks, Evelyn, how can one whom is not a witch know whether or not they're under psychic attack from someone else? In other words, whether you're paying karmically for something that occurred long ago or whether you're under a present psychic attack. How can you know?
1: Usually a psychic attack will come out of the blue. It will last for a specific length of time.
0: Oh.
1: It can be 5 years, 15 years, or it can be just, you know, a few months. what is the intent of the practitioner? What are they trying to accomplish? And so you can, by looking at your own life, if you're seeing that you can't keep your head above water, that everything you touch is going by the wayside, that you are being hit from every side, most likely you have someone who is sending this to you. And what you need to do is a cleansing and a protection.
0: So it would come on all at once. It would be disastrous, as opposed to a karmic repayment that would perhaps last.
1: That would usually be in one arena.
0: Uh-huh.
1: Yeah. No,
0: so you'd be hit from all sides.
1: No, people want you, they want you in every aspect of your life. They want to break you.
0: And so it would be coming at you from every direction.
1: Yes.
0: Everything in your life would be falling apart, including yourself, probably.
1: Right. You know, in your listening audience, and I have permission from this one person, I have thousands of testimonials in the 5 years of helping people from your show.
0: Yes.
1: I have one man who had a curse placed upon him from a South African voodoo priest. Not only was he fighting demons in the night where he could not sleep, but he had a growth that was on his back.
0: Mm-hmm.
1: He was in his late 50s, and his life for the last 20-some-odd years had been hell. When I got involved with him, not only did we remove the curse, give him his sleepless nights, take away the growth on his shoulder, but I also increased his love life, where now he's married and just recently had a child.
0: Yeah, no, see, that's practical magic. You really
1: and
0: did
1: I
0: that.
1: I had the testimonial, signed affidavit from this man.
0: Oh, I don't doubt it. I don't doubt it at all.
1: And that's one of thousands.
0: Let's talk for a second about evil. I was sort of, I guess, asking myself in the audience and a lot of people. We had a school shooting down in San Diego that I know you're aware of recently, horrible one.
1: Yes.
0: And there's a lot of that sort of thing going on. When I said earlier, I was born in June, the 17th of June of 45, and when I went to school, Evelyn, we didn't have that stuff going on.
1: Neither did I.
0: In today's world, we do. It's prolific. It's happening more and more and more. And I guess I wondered out loud if it was real evil at work in the world, real external, real evil, not just people making choices in their minds individually, although I guess that happens, but, I mean, real evil at work.
1: Yes, you have how do I put this? There are certain societies, organizations, lodges, etc., whose ultimate goal is the manipulation and control of the masses, the population.
0: Mm-hmm.
1: They are doing mind control and ritual to affect children as well as adults.
0: It's apparently working.
1: Very well. And on other scales, they are using it in order to control and manipulate the populace in big government, big organizations, big business. And they usually are doing it ritualistically and, unfortunately, at times, sacrificially.
0: Well, you would imagine an opposite force. I don't know what that would be. The clergy, maybe. The church, generally, as the force that would be fighting this. But looking around me right now, Evelyn, it looks to me like the dark side be a winning.
1: Unfortunately, this is the times that evil is, I would say, running rampant. Certainly, personification of evil is rampant. It's showing its ugly head in more arenas than one.
0: And there's no way to know what the future holds, is there? As a general question, is evil going to continue to triumph? Is it going to go on for years or scores of years or hundreds or thousands of years? Or
1: well, they certainly plan in the decades and the centuries. They are very heinous. They're not looking for the result of today. They are always looking to second, third, fourth generation. So I would have to say there is an increase of evil. There is an increase of manipulation.
0: So then you really think that this very much, this very real evil, these sort of blank blank-eyed children that are doing these horrible things that we've never seen in society before. That's being done ritualistically by secret groups.
1: That is correct. But what we also have going on is children of the light coming in. They have the sensitivities and the talents of old. They have precognition. They are able to foresee the future. They have sensitivities. They are able to speak with the dearly departed. In other words, there are children coming in with phenomenal talents.
0: I've been told that by many.
1: And what's happening is because they are now being taught properly with a good discipline and a good balance, they're going to kind of level the playing field for all of those others that are being manipulated and used by the dark forces.
0: So this is a war.
1: It has always been
0: a war.
1: Always. Since the beginning of time.
0: So there's a sort of a small picture, an individual picture, and there's a very much a larger picture, but it's all all wielding the same sources of power?
1: Correct. They just will call upon different forces or entities or demons. They will use specific ritual in order to enhance or gain more power so that they can use that power against us.
0: Well, maybe that's one reason why our government doesn't want any more of this, doesn't want to sanction any of this as religious belief, because, frankly, they fear it.
1: Yes. The Wiccans out there are teaching everyone how to get the edge on the future, how to protect themselves, and how to get back into nature and the elements that we have gotten away from. We live in a concrete jungle, and what's happened is we have become immune. We have lost our humanness, and in so doing, we have lost our spirituality. What we're trying now to gain is to raise our level of consciousness, to cross the threshold of enlightenment, and to realize that we are all divine spiritual beings only here to experience humanness.
0: Diane in Sacramento, California asks, how can I remove a spell or a curse from me when the person that put it there is dead?
1: I've done that several times, and so, again, what you are doing is because specifically she knows who the person was. You are still going to be able to reach the spirit, entity, or soul of that person, and you are asking them, okay, in ritual, to take back. In other words, they are going to reabsorb that which they have sent. So again, you can do a reversal, and that reversal will go back to the spirit or the soul of that person who sent it.
0: All right, so the fact that they've passed from the physical plane doesn't make any difference.
1: Not at all. They are eternal.
0: All right. Ken in Loveland, Colorado asks, can I do anything to stop this pedophile without an effigy? I cannot obtain personal items from him.
1: Well, then the only thing he has going for him is instead of sympathetic, he has imitative. And again, with good, strong visualization and the techniques of calling into forces, yes, he can stop a pedophile. He can cause him to be found out and incarcerated.
0: Uh-huh. All of that can be done even without the hair or the fingernail clippings or whatever.
1: It's the practitioner. If they're good enough, he's been had.
0: If somebody wants to begin to practice in the realms that we're talking about this morning, how long will it take before, if they begin a systematic pattern of study, how long will it take before they can reasonably begin exercising power?
1: Quite honestly, Art, at level one, immediately, with a little bit of knowledge, immediate results can be done. When you're getting into something that is greater, naturally, the discipline and the knowledge of other forces, entities, and beings should be done. The opportunity of knowing how to create a familiar or a thought form, where to infuse it, how to send it, how to have it on a time release. That's all discipline. But the average person out there, like I'm teaching, I'm giving them the edge on the ability to change their lives as well as to protect their family and their loved ones. Yes, that can be done immediately.
0: You mentioned familiar. And I know you were on the line before I brought you up in the first hour of the program. You heard me read something about cats.
1: Uh-huh.
0: And remember they said, put the cat's ears back, hold them back, and look at that cat. That cat looks exactly like an alien gray. I mean, they do look exactly like alien grays when you put their ears back. Now, cats are familiars. What's special about cat? Why is a cat an interesting or powerful familiar?
1: Well, first of all, the cats have been used since ancient times as watchers, as guardians, as sensitives. But they have also been used by the dark forces, where they will be infused with the spirit of a negative and sent out to do the practitioner's bidding, whether it be to spy, whether it be to bring on negativity, or to bring on sickness.
0: So you're using the cat as a vehicle for an evil or negative force.
1: Correct. Now, you can use any animal,
0: yes,
1: and you can use an inanimate object.
0: I understand, but why is a cat particularly...
1: Because of its agility, its cunningness, its sensitivity, its heightened spirituality.
0: Interesting. So you could imbue a cat with a negative force that would then be sent to somebody, for example, that you wanted to get very sick with some sort of fatal illness, let us say.
1: Yes. Mm-hmm. That and any other animal.
0: That's really interesting.
1: Most of the times the cat will be used for protection. Okay, as a watcher,
0: yes,
1: as a warning, because of their heightened sensitivities.
0: You began all this when you were 4 years old.
1: I was initiated at 4 years old. That is correct.
0: How did that work? What do you mean initiated?
1: I was brought before a board of elders. I was sponsored by my grandfather. I had a scepter placed in my mouth, and from that point forward, I was disciplined in the old traditions of Wicca, of the Italian Strega Wicca.
0: Remarkable, remarkable. How old are you now, Evelyn?
1: Art, I am close to your age.
0: Are you really?
1: Yes, I am.
0: I'm 50.
1: I've been around a long time.
0: I'm 50. I'm 55, so you're pretty close, huh?
1: Yes, I am. I founded the International Psychic Center in 1972, so that gives you some idea.
0: It gives me some idea indeed. All right, we're at the bottom of the hour, Evelyn. Hold on, we'll be right back.
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1: Hey, Evelyn, you're not all that far from 34th and Vine, are you?
2: Nope.
1: No, she's down there somewhere. Evelyn Paglini is my guest, and she'll be right back.
0: You're listening to Art Bell, Somewhere in Time. Tonight featuring Coast to Coast AM from March 15th, 2001.

0: Here's another question for you, of worry to a great number of people who will be listening this morning, would be our conversation, the conversation we had just a little earlier about groups, secret groups of people who are promulgating evil on society, and causing these terrible things to begin to happen, Evelyn.
1: Yes.
0: And the question from Media Pennsylvania, that's interesting, I went to school there, I lived in Media, is the people that we're talking about here are trying their best to stamp out goodness, you could put it that way, he does, well, because they hate goodness, because it reminds them, he says, of what they once were and had and lost or should be innocent. In other words, they basically hate themselves. Is that fair? Do you think that's what the motivation is?
1: I would say that maybe 30 or 40% of those people would fall in that category. But when you are talking about ceremonial, ritualistic magic, blood sacrifices, that is not their intent. Their intent is to manipulate and to control the masses.
0: Mm-hmm.
1: And they will call upon any deity, any being that will give them that kind of power and knowledge.
0: But I guess, you know, he's saying that, in effect, they're doing this because they have lost any goodness they once had.
1: That is correct.
0: And they, in effect, hate themselves and hate the world.
1: I wouldn't say they hate themselves and they hate the world. They have an agenda.
0: Mm.
1: And that agenda is much more powerful than their fear of not being human anymore. They've given that up a long time ago. You have bloodlines and lineages that go back thousands of years, and their agenda is to control the world and you. They're not worried about not being human anymore.
0: Well,
1: they've already given their souls.
0: They're well on the way. So if there's a war out there right now, as I said, I think we're having about as much luck with it as we are the drug war. Harold in California asks, I was under the belief that animals did not have souls. So, how could they have higher spiritual awareness?
1: Because everything that has been created by the God force has an essence and a spirit. That spirit can be used and manipulated.
0: Hmm.
1: Everything.
0: Do you agree with the contention that animals do not have souls?
1: No, I do not. I believe they do.
0: All right. What if you take, Evelyn, something in the gray, in a grayer area? We've tended to be talking about extremes. Somebody who would rape your child is an extreme. Suppose we took something in a far more gray area, like Rose from Arizona says, we have a very bad neighbor. Now, this neighbor may have not done anything specifically to Rose, but it's just, you know, a lot of people have bad neighbors from hell, right?
1: Yes.
0: Would it be karmically correct to do a spell to cause them to move? That's a far grayer area. If this person has not done you harm, but you just, you don't like them, you don't want them living next to you anymore.
1: Yes, you can do that.
0: Is that karmically dangerous?
1: No, it's not, because you're not wishing them harm. You can send them to a better area, a better home, a better job, a better life. You're just removing them from your atmosphere.
0: Hmm. So, witchcraft is effective in these gray areas without damage to the originator?
1: Absolutely.
0: What about things that are thought to be magical, like Ouija boards, for example? That's what most of the American public has heard of, a Ouija board. They know what it is. Is it really into this area? Is it really magic, or is it just sort of a, what is it, a conduit?
1: It's a conduit. You are tapping into your unconscious mind. You are also tapping into the ethereal. And therefore, you may be opening up the door and getting more than you bargained for. You may get a low entity spirit that will, in the beginning, give you a lot of good and solid and grounded information. but slowly but surely will send you in another direction. Yeah. I don't like to see people play with Ouija boards.
0: Yeah, it's like not having read the manual.
1: Correct.
0: So you could, though, use a Ouija board with sufficient knowledge safely, positively.
1: Yes, you can. But, again, if you have the discipline.
0: But it's not something you'd recommend for...
1: For the average person out there, no. It's just like the same thing, don't have a seance. Because what you're doing is you're opening up the door to any spirit or entity out there. And if you don't know what you're doing, again, you don't know what you're liable to receive.
0: How much work is there if you have protected yourself and you're going after someone to harm them?
1: Mm-hmm.
0: How much work is there to do ritualistically to achieve that goal?
1: Quite a bit. Depending on the practitioner, depending on the person you're going after, what is their talent? In other words, do they come from a specific discipline? And so, therefore, you have got to make sure that you have a strong enough barrier and guard and reinforce it, because otherwise you can be hit.
0: But it's something that, I mean, would it, to go after somebody, to make them ill or even kill them, would you have to work at this all day long, every day? Is this a full-time job, Evelyn, or is it something, a ritual you do and then walk away from and it just happens? Or give me, I don't need,
1: all right,
0: I don't
1: if
0: even
1: you're talking about me, I may do a ritual 2 to 3 times, depending on what it is I'm going after. In other words, one time may not get it. And so I've said this to my students a lot of times. If I want you, you're mine. Because I won't get off of you. I won't get done until I finish and get accomplished what I want.
0: Uh-huh.
1: Now, there are other people that will just do one little ritual because they're doing something that is not that big. In other words, they're going to try to gain some success, attract a lover or a mate, okay, or remove a person that is standing in your way of a job or getting that mate.
0: Mm-hmm.
1: So that can be done usually in one ritual, sometimes two. Again, what am I facing, and is that person's mind very strong? And am I doing the ritual at the right time? Most people try to do a ritual, you know, when they have a good energy. But what they must also understand that the person that they're trying to receive this energy, the best time to reach them is after midnight and before 5 a.m. in the morning. Because that person's in repose. You're getting into their psyche a lot quicker than if you were doing a ritual during the day.
0: Oh, that absolutely figures. Somehow it figures.
1: That's why I don't open up my altar till after midnight.
0: If you are in a battle with somebody using force on the other side, you're in a life and death battle, aren't you? I suppose, like in real life, it doesn't happen that often. Cops don't end up using their guns, some of them ever in their career. They never draw their gun except to practice. So it doesn't probably happen all that frequently. But if you really get in a psychic battle with somebody, it's a life and death battle, isn't it?
1: Yes, it is.
0: Have you been in such battles?
1: More than once.
0: Well, you're still here, so I presume someone else isn't.
1: That is correct. I have taken on Satanists. I have taken on voodoo priests, Haitian voodoo, South African, you name it. It's been done.
0: How many of your students, Evelyn, progress into the kind of areas of knowledge that would be required to do these kind of battles? How many of your students, percentage-wise, progress that far or even want to?
1: I would have to say a good 25%. Sometimes more. It depends.
0: Really?
1: Yeah. Yeah, there is a dedication out there where people are realizing that they have gained knowledge and power, and now what they want to do is they want to help their fellow man. In other words, they want to level the playing field.
0: Mm-hmm.
1: So they will take the time, and it is years, of knowledge and dedication to acquire what we call a mastership.
0: What is the difference in power between a single person operating as you might yourself in a circumstance and a coven?
1: Well, again, it is the force of numbers. In other words, you can collectively, as you did with your audience, train that person and persons to direct their energy at a specific objective. And you're going to have a lot more power and manifestation quicker because you have collectively the people to do it.
0: And you're telling me that, for example, if you wanted to bring rain to the drought-starved areas of Florida, you could do it without harm.
1: Yes.
0: It could be done without harm.
1: Yes.
0: Because we did that, for example, in one area in Texas that was drought-starved, and they ended up with floods. That caused me pause.
1: Only because you didn't bind down the action not wanted. You
0: well,
1: didn't
0: see?
1: Say, I want enough water, okay?
0: I know, and it's
1: flooding.
0: True, I didn't. I said, let's make it rain.
1: Well, it rained.
0: It sure did.
1: See, it's the same thing. Like, if you're going to create a familiar, what you're going to do is specifically say, you are going to be in existence for this length of time, and then you are going to dissolve. The same thing with ritual. You are going to accomplish this ritual, but you are going to bind down an action not wanted. Again, double-edged sword.
0: Mm-hmm.
1: Everything has two sides to it. So you get both sides. You must make sure you bind down what you don't want.
0: Mm-hmm.
1: And then you can proceed.
0: All right. Here's an interesting question. It's suggested that George W. was a member of Skull and Bones at Yale.
1: Yes, I've heard that.
0: Yes, I've heard that, too. Is that why he wants to outlaw, if he could, or to remove the religious exemption, I guess, that the Wiccans have? In other words, he knows enough about it, not from his own background, to know what he's facing?
1: Yes. You want to eliminate anyone who has the same kind of knowledge and power that can defeat you or alter your objectives. And that is what the modern Wiccan and the modern people who practice magic are doing, thank God.
0: What is the difference, if there is one, between what we commonly call a soul and a spirit? Are they one and the same?
1: They have been interchanged by people of, I would have to say, knowledge, only because they're trying to explain that there is a soul which is eternal, and then there is an essence or a spirit. It's like when you have a haunting.
0: Mm-hmm.
1: You're not going to have the soul of the person. You're going to have the spirit or the essence of the person that has remained earthbound.
0: Oh, that reminds me of a question I really want to ask you. I do a great deal with ghosts, as you know.
1: Yes.
0: And I talk a lot about ghosts. And Evelyn, somebody brought something up to me that I had never in my life considered before, and that was that you can have hauntings not only of those who have passed from the physical, but you can actually have hauntings of living people that... for example, somebody who lived, let's say, in a house for 30 years suddenly moves. Somebody else moves into the house. Well, believe it or not, there's a haunting that goes on, but it's by the remains,
1: mm-hmm.
0: the only way I can think of it, spiritual
1: yes.
0: remains of that person who is still alive.
1: Yeah, yes.
0: Heard walking across the floors and doing what ghosts do, that sort of thing. That something about them remains behind, even though they're still alive, it remains behind, acting as a ghost would act, you know, the normal ghost that we think about, people have passed on.
1: Yes. Their spirit, their essence, has remained. That is why I've always suggested people, when they move into a new home or a new apartment, that they cleanse it. There's the old saying, walls have ears. Well, if you've had a lot of sickness in a home,
0: mm-hmm.
1: if you've had an awful lot of anger
0: mm-hmm.
1: and fighting and arguing,
0: mm-hmm.
1: what happens is that residue stays within the walls. The next people who move in, especially those who are highly sensitive, are going to be affected by it. And so a cleansing is always necessary when you move into any place that is new.
0: Well, that's really interesting. So then you shouldn't just consider whether some old fellow hung himself from the rafters in the house you're about to buy. You ought to consider whether the couple who lived there was ripping and tearing at each other and fighting and throwing things and cursing each other the whole time they lived there. That would be...
1: Ooh, a tremendous energy field that is negative, and it will cause you to have arguments, sleepless nights, uneasiness, uncomfortability.
0: Wow.
1: As well as sickness.
0: I never thought of any of that until you just now said it, but it does. If a living ghost makes sense, then everything you said just makes sense.
1: It's the vibration and the energies that are left behind, yes.
0: Mm-hmm. That's why I like new houses, I think. I love moving into homes where nobody has lived before. That's what I did in the case of this house, and it's worked out very well. It's just our vibrations are here, and they've been 99% great ones. So I think there really is... There is something to that. But what about the ground upon which the house sits?
1: Oh, again, if you happen to have built a structure or a home on, let's say, a battlefield or an Indian burial ground or where an awful lot of people that had died from a plague, mm-hmm. you're going to get that essence, that energy back into that home. It makes no difference how much cleansing you do on the home. You have to appease the land. Otherwise, it's going to continue manifestation.
0: How would you do that with land? I mean, what would you
1: depending
0: do?
1: Depending on what is the cause. In other words, I did one in St. Charles, Illinois. That was an Indian burial ground. And what I did is I made an appeasement to the tribe it belonged to and borrowed some time for the people so that they could remove themselves from that home and sell it.
0: Whew. I know there are actual laws in some states where if a house has a history of haunting, it is required by law that you disclose to the buyer before they buy that that's the case.
1: Yes, because there is a reality to it. And there have been many lawsuits that have been won because that has not been informed.
0: I know. It seems incredible that a court could rule based on something like that, and yet they have. And yet there are actual laws on the books about all of this today. And
1: so it shows you it exists.
0: And they're enforced. Well, I know all of this exists. And I wonder how the audience is going to react. Those who have been listening, probably by now, Evelyn, are beginning to think, well, gosh, it does seem real. Magic is practical. Magic is powerful. Magic is real. And once you realize that, I guess it's gonna tug at a lot of what you believe, isn't it? Challenge a lot of what you believe?
1: Well, it will in the beginning until, again, you cannot get into nature and the elements without touching the spark of the divine because God created all things. It is up to you whether you decide to use it black or white.
0: All right.
1: Stop passing the buck to the devil. Take responsibility.
0: I got you. We're at the top of the hour. We'll be right back. Evelyn Paglini is on Coast to Coast tonight. I'm Art Bell.
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1: In case you're joining us very late, one last warning for you. We're discussing witchcraft. Serious witchcraft. It's no joke, and if you're offended by this sort of thing, you can turn the dial now. Either one. One that leads to another radio station, one that is off. So be warned, that is the subject material tonight. We'll be right back. Dr. Evelyn Paglini is my guest.
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0: once again, Evelyn Paglini. And Evelyn, save, I guess, the most dire things for near the end of the program, I want to ask you about a couple of things. One is blood sacrifice, Evelyn. What do you know about that?
1: Well, it is very prevalent. It goes across many different religion, cultures, and societies. They will use animal sacrifice, and they will use human sacrifice, especially children. And there is also organizations out there that have breeding farms. You have in your audience many survivors of satanic ritual that they have seen playmates, members of their family, as well has been witness to blood sacrifice.
0: You know, if I didn't know you, I would say, I don't know if I believe that. I don't know if I believe that there are breeding farms, for example, breeding farms to make young people to be sacrificed?
1: Absolutely. As well as many, many children that are missing throughout the world
0: and
1: that have never been found.
0: You're claiming this is going on in America?
1: It's going on in America as well as across the world. And if you put the call out to your audience, you will receive phone calls from the survivors of ritual sacrifice. You will receive phone calls. Just put the call out there, and that I will be validated.
0: Well, I hope not, but I guess I suppose...
1: Oh, it's the truth. And like I said, so many children that go missing, that are never found, have been used as breeders as well as used as sacrifice. They want the innocent, the young, the pure, because the nectar of the gods is blood. Just like the metal of the gods is gold.
0: What do you mean, the gods? The nectar of the gods is blood.
1: Yes, because if you are calling upon a specific deity or being or demon, what they want is the sacrifice of blood. And those people who are in these societies, once they have the taste of blood and the taste of flesh, never, ever go without it. It is something that becomes so ingrained in them that they must have it. And so, therefore, they will actually breed children in order for them to sacrifice them to their deities, their gods, their forces, in order to gain the knowledge and the power that they have.
0: And they do gain power that way?
1: Oh, yes, they do. Big time.
0: Phew. That's almost beyond my ability to comprehend.
1: They don't want you to comprehend it. They don't want you to believe it. It's
0: well,
1: secret.
0: Well, they're doing real well then, because I can't even... That's beyond my...
1: Some night, open up your lines and ask people who have escaped that kind and have witnessed what I am talking about. Have them call in, Art.
0: I can do that now. I've got a couple people waiting, but then I can do that.
1: There will be people who will come out of the woodwork and say, yes, this is true. I have witnesses. I have lived it. I have been brought up in it.
0: All right. Everybody who is presently on the line waiting,

0: I'm going to get you on. Everybody else, hang up. Just hang up. Cooperate and hang up. And what we want is exactly what you just heard from Evelyn. Are there people out there that actually have been part of a breeding farm or have been about to be used in a ritual sacrifice and have escaped? Do you really have personal knowledge of this? If you do, then I want to hear from you and only you. Everybody else, hang up. Listen to me, because you're not going to get on the air anyway, so hang up. Wildcard Line, you're on the air with Dr. Evelyn Paglini.
1: Hi, Art. Hi, Evelyn.
2: Hi.
1: Wow, what you just said just scared the hell out of me.
2: Well, I want to scare the hell out of you because, you see, if we bring it to light, then they're not going to be able to stay in the shadows and do these dastardly deeds. I want awareness of the public out there.
1: Okay. Huh. Well, this is a Zen man in Alaska. And, Art, as you well know, there's a lot of alcoholism up here in Alaska.
0: And I know that, yes.
1: Yeah. And I've known a couple of alcoholics intimately, and they have both been, I guess, possessed. I mean, there's bad smells of rot in cars and buildings, wherever they go, and it requires spiritual means to remove it. And I've recorded them rant and rave at times when they're drunk, and later I've heard demon sounds on the tape. And they've always been, you know, manipulatively psychic. They use their knowledge against you.
2: Yes.
1: And later, if you confront the person when they're not having an episode, they're very confused and they cry and they don't understand what you're talking about. And I was wondering, what's this connection between psychic ability and possession? And what's the connection between alcoholism and possession? And can you drive out the alcoholism in somebody that just doesn't want it?
2: You can, but it would take an awful long time, and it would take a lot of psychological interpretation with the person as well as ritual and a personal nature.
1: Mm-hmm. I've had some luck getting rid of some of these, I don't know what you would call it, a low-level possession maybe.
2: Mm-hmm.
1: Just with the, you know, the force of my will. I haven't done any rituals or anything. I've just, you know, confronted the thing, whatever it is. And it's scary to listen to these tapes because you can hear the thing. I'll try to imitate the sound. It goes kind of like that in the background of the tape, and it's nothing that I heard at the time I was talking to him.
2: Well, that is an energy that goes into the body,
1: mm-hmm,
2: and takes possession, and once in possession can do God knows what.
1: Yeah, and they usually do God knows what.
2: Exactly. I'm being kind.
1: I've seen some very, very bizarre behavior out of these individuals.
2: If you opened up my case history and my filing cabinet, you would not believe what you would find in there. And these are all testimonials from people who have lived it.
1: Mm-hmm.
0: All right, sir.
1: Thank you.
0: Thank you for the call. East of the Rockies, you're on the air with Dr. Paglini. Good morning.
3: Good morning. This is Lee. I'm from Phoenix, but I drive a cross-country semi. Sorry for the cell phone, Art.
0: No, that's right. It's a pretty good one as they go.
3: I listen to you on many stations, but I think I'm listening to you this time out of San Antonio, WOAI or something like that.
0: That'd be the one, 1200, yes.
3: Right, that's the one. Well, I'm currently in Oklahoma, and I was listening to your station, and Evelyn asked for verification, and I just wanted to tell you that I had a friend who was MPD, and swore up and down that she was raised in her youth by a woman who was a witch priestess. She married a man who got her into this, and that she and her younger sister were involved in the rituals, and that she was made to clean up the blood after the rituals. She would just be absolutely vomiting as a little child cleaning this up, but her mother would force her to do that and be a part of the rituals. And that's part of the reason that she is MPD.
0: Holy mackerel.
2: Yes. Yeah. Multiple personality disorder usually is the fracturing of a young child, and it is done deliberately.
3: Absolutely.
2: It is done in ritual. It is done also in sexual ritual.
3: Absolutely.
2: So that they will split the person.
3: She was able to escape, and later on was able to help her little sister to escape. But her little sister... they never had a really close relationship after that. It kind of got weird after that because of the rituals and the, of the situations that they had. But by the way, I am a third-degree witch, initiated. My husband is an initiated shaman.
4: Congratulations.
3: And, thank you. And yes, there is a difference between Wicca and witchcraft. So thank you very much.
4: You're welcome.
0: Wow. All right. Well, there you go. What I've done is, for the audience out there right now, I've closed all of the phone lines for anything except those who have been involved in ritualistic magic or breeding farms or blood sacrifice. And that's all I'm taking right now, other than I think I still have one person holding with something else. Otherwise, please only call if you know about these things. West of the Rockies, you're on the air with Dr. Paglini. Hello.
5: Hello, Art. Hello, Evelyn.
4: Hello.
5: This is Jean, listening to Como in Western Washington.
0: Right.
5: Evelyn, I've been told by several people that we take on our partner's sexual or our partner's karma through sexual intimacy, and I wonder if you know anything about that. I have another question, too.
2: No, you do not.
5: You do not. My other question is, do you have a psychic sense if whether your clients really understand their circumstance?
2: When my clients make an appointment with me and I do a consultation, yes, because I take the time in order to explain to them just exactly what is going on and then how to solve the problem or the situation.
5: I see. Thank you very much.
0: All right. Thank you very much for the call, and take care. First time caller line, you're on the air with Dr. Paglini. Hello.
6: Hello.
0: Hello.
6: Yeah, Houston, Texas.
0: Yes, sir.
6: I wanted to add a question for Dr. Paglini. First question is kind of comical. What about the cat stealing the breath? I've got a cat that I heard earlier that, you know, certain animals, of course, can be manipulated to do whatever. But just a strict black cat.
0: Is that an old wives' tale you want to know?
6: No, I want to know, is there any truth to that?
0: Well, that's what you want to know. Is it an old wives' tale or is it true?
6: Right. And also, I had another question.
0: Doctor?
2: No, it's not true. They do not suck the breath out of a child.
6: No, because I mean, literally, the cat. You know, you wake up in the morning, the cat's right in your face, and they.
0: Well, yeah, but they
6: out.
0: Do that, so it doesn't. The answer is, it's not true. Your next question.
6: Okay, my next question is, you have. I'm understanding the ritual arts, Wiccan and whatever. I've done candle magic and done other things. I understand there is something to that, and I understand that as well. But my question is, what about the people? That like Sylvia Brown that's out there that are that of course just like you, you're legit. What about her? Do you have any comment on like if you were going to try to perform you know magic on her or do whatever? I mean, is this somebody, you know, do you know who Sylvia Brown
2: yes,
6: is?
2: Yes, I do.
6: Do you respect her?
2: Yes, I do.
6: Okay. What is your thoughts and beliefs on where she comes from? Because she believes that what you're saying is like for is like magic and black arts.
2: I've
6: and
2: heard
6: whatever.
2: What
6: there's
2: she
6: no
2: said.
6: Truth to it.
2: She said that there's no basis.
6: She's like, if you were to come to her and you were to sit there and try to do something to her. That
0: okay, wait a minute. Hold
6: it.
0: On, caller. Let her answer.
6: I'm sure. Go ahead, I'm sorry.
0: Yeah, no,
6: okay.
0: I'm sorry. Just
2: yes,
0: pause.
2: Yes. She does believe that there is no basics in magic and that there is no cursing and. Unfortunately, I would not like to show her okay,
6: really?
2: That it was real, but if she pushed me, I would.
6: Oh, you really could, huh?
2: I know I can.
6: Oh. Okay, that's all I wanted to know. That's my question. I really have a lot of respect for Sylvia.
2: But
6: I know she comes from.
2: She's doing a wonderful job.
6: She
2: really is.
6: She has a gift, yeah, from God, and I was just you know, wondering, like, I know that you would never do something like that, but... It's like,
2: magic
6: really,
2: is
6: she
2: real,
6: doesn't believe
2: sir.
6: In that. She has
2: no,
6: really
2: magic,
6: Christian beliefs.
2: Magic is real, and you can affect change, positive or negative, and that's the truth.
0: All right. West of the Rockies, you're on the air with Dr. Paglini. Hello.
7: Hello. I'm Elaine.
0: Hi, Elaine.
7: And I have had, not a friend of mine, but me, I've had experiences with this. I was on a breeding farm, and my daughter was to be sacrificed.
0: What?
7: And I got really, really scared. All of a sudden, I love this baby inside of me, and I wanted to keep it. And I had a real hard time getting away, and I had to move 10 different times when I was pregnant. I lived in Castro Valley. I lived in San Francisco. I lived in the Valley of the Moon. I lived in Berkeley for a while, and then I moved back to Oakland, and then I moved to Fremont, and that's where my daughter was born.
0: Wow.
7: And subsequently, ever since then, you know, like...
0: May I ask a question? How do you get lured into a breeding?
7: Oh, the idea... I was 21, 22 when I first started getting into it, and it was just the idea. I moved into a house with these people back in the day, you know, when we smoked a little green and stuff like that.
0: Mm-hmm.
7: You know, because I'm your age. I'm 52. I'm not a baby. And they would go out in the backyard, this woman and her boyfriend would go out in the backyard, and they'd sit there with a crystal ball, and from the inside, you know, I'd look out the curtains, and the crystal would be glowing. I thought, whoa, cool, you know, and I wanted to get involved in this.
0: Mm-hmm.
7: And that's basically the beginning of it, you know. And
0: how
2: did you realize it was something else?
0: Right.
7: Realize what was something else, hon?
0: That you were into something beyond glowing crystal balls, that you were, in other words, you were in deep...
7: Oh, I didn't. It was just fun. It was just a fun thing to do, to get high and just be with a bunch of other witches, and so mote it be, and things like this. And I just went deeper and deeper and deeper. It just happened. I didn't know what the heck was going on. My father's a minister.
0: When did you understand that your daughter was going to be sacrificed?
7: Well, that's why I was bred on a table. On an altar table, you know, and my daughter was to be the sacrifice when she was born, and that was the 21st of December.
2: So, in other words, you were on the altar in the nude, and you were penetrated and therefore conceived to bring about a child for sacrifice.
7: Yes, the winter solstice.
2: That's right.
7: And, well, I've been practicing witchcraft since then, but it's been quiet, you know, of a more, I don't know, I've just felt so bad about all of this.
2: Did you witness yourself any other people being sacrificed?
7: Yes.
0: You did?
7: Yes.
2: And were they children or adults?
7: No, they were babies.
0: Babies?
7: That were sacrificed.
2: And was the blood drunk?
7: They were like newborn. They were like 3 or 4 days old, never any older than that.
2: And did they drink the blood?
7: I don't know. I don't remember.
2: Thank God you don't.
7: You see, there's a lot. You see, I don't even remember any of my high school days. I don't remember. Of course, I don't remember any junior high or any elementary. I don't remember anything past a certain point. And I can tell you this. My folks, you know, they have a place in Oklahoma, and my father and mother, they're comfortable. My sisters all have great educations, BAs and associated arts, and they work in making glasses and things like that. They're all successful. But me, I'm poor as a church mouse. I can't concentrate. I'm on SSI. My daughter was killed 6 years ago in a car accident, a single car accident. There wasn't a mark on her body.
0: In other words, you got her away from those who would have sacrificed her, and she died anyway.
7: Oh, you can't believe it. I've lost all my children but one. I've had 4 children, and they've all died. I had a son that was 6 weeks old, perfectly healthy, beautiful baby boy, got a fever.
0: All right, listen, I want you to hold on. Stay right there, all right? We'll be right back to you. We've got to pause here. This is Coast to Coast AM. I'm Art Bell, and this is Rough Stuff.
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0: Now, we take you back to the past on Art Bell Somewhere in Time.
1: Good morning, everybody. We're talking about ritual blood sacrifice. You know, when I was in Los Angeles at this talk radio conference with Matt Drudge up on stage, somebody in the audience, I think, asked me if I've ever done anything on the show that scared me to the point where I could barely go on. And I said, oh, yes, several times. This is one of those times.
0: You're listening to Art Bell, Somewhere in Time. Tonight featuring Coast to Coast AM from March 15th, 2001.

0: Dr. Evelyn Paglini, welcome back.
1: Thank you.
0: And here is this young lady with this incredible story, and we didn't have time to finish up. I don't know how you finish up with this kind of a story.
2: Well, like I was telling you, my son just, he, within 10 hours, he was dead, and the doctor said it was Waterhouse-Peterson syndrome. Now, I've never heard of that since, or I never heard of it before. And then my next daughter, her boyfriend, hung her.
0: Good God. I imagine, then, that you attribute all this to...
2: Yes, I do.
0: ...that which you didn't quite escape fully.
2: Yes. Yes, I do. I've had other problems, too, because I've tried to call you several times, like when you were talking about the ghost, but I don't believe it's a ghost that's bothering me. I believe it's a demon. I don't know if it's the fear that I have in me. I've done tried to do some cleansing. I've used the sage. I'm just sitting here shaking like a leaf because it's not something I really like to talk about.
0: Evelyn, what does she do?
1: Well, first of all, if she believes that they are reaching out,
2: well, I know they
1: apparently
2: are.
1: That's what they're doing. What if she has some of the knowledge of the names of these people? I can design a ritual that will stop them in their tracks.
2: Yeah, I can't remember anything.
1: I would suggest you give me a call. I would like to talk to you personally, question you, and again, I will design something for you that will put a stop to it.
0: Okay. First-time caller line, you're on the air with Dr. Paglini. Good morning. Hello?
3: Hello?
0: Yes?
3: Oh, hi, Eric. Sorry about that. Yeah, it's the Wizard here from Winnipeg.
0: Yes.
3: I just want to throw in a couple words. I had some contention to the definition made regarding blood sacrifice being somehow a benefit to a god. There's really nothing to be gained as a god from the sacrifice of the innocent. It's only through...
0: Not God, sir. Nobody said anything about God.
3: Oh, I thought that she had said earlier that there were these sacrifices were made to the gods.
0: Let's talk about God with big G versus gods, plural.
3: Okay.
0: What's the difference?
3: Okay, well, the idea that some would have, hold the idea that to sacrifice someone innocent would somehow be an appeasement to their God.
0: It brings power, that's what
3: right.
0: She said.
3: Exactly. And that idea is only made through man's, which is a big God argument, really, the blood sacrifice thing. And it's done through man's inability to face elements of truth through our fears as ego. And I could give you a quick example of a sacrifice, but I don't. At the same time, I don't want to offend you, and that's part of the problem. Eh? It's real world situations. Like I'll give you a real world example, and I'm by all means don't mean to offend anybody. And it's certainly nothing like the fear that's already been presented. But an example would be, let's say, in Iraq, over a million people are denied medical treatment and they die and their children. And it's through our fears to face our mistakes as mere mortals, as men who make mistakes, like particularly politically. Because as a god, you recognize the ignorance that we all suffer from at one level or another. But as I say, it's through our fears to recognize that maybe we made a mistake denying medical treatment to people we claim are being repressed. Like if they're being repressed, why would you attack them, right? Or make them suffer any more hardships than they already go through. So it's being able to reason those and using reason and being of God or being of one of the universe has them as us. Like you say us, well, you're really including them. There's not really a them and us. It's
0: all
3: everyone's
0: right.
3: included. So those are the things, and those are the ego. That's when the ego gets away because you think, well, am I telling Madeleine Albright she's not a nice person? Well, you know she isn't. She's a nice person.
0: All right,
3: she wants
0: sir. Hold it there. Hold it there. I'm not exactly sure where you were running. It got from the personal to the political to the world situation. Evelyn, I suppose to some degree there is that. I mean, there have been evil blood sacrifices made on national levels, haven't there?
1: Oh, absolutely. But I'm talking about those practitioners.
0: I know.
1: Okay, who are really calling down demons and they are making sacrifices to them. Sacrifice, human sacrifice, is in every culture and in every religion. It's only since Christianity became civilized, that we do not have blood sacrifices anymore except in those other societies. But to contact a specific demon and to be able to gain the knowledge and the command of it, it is usually a blood sacrifice that is offered.
0: Gotcha. West of the Rockies, you're on the air with Dr. Paglini. Hello.
4: Hi, Evelyn. Hi, Art. I'm really thankful that I got on. I don't know what to talk about first, but I had a personal question about these fallen angels, like the fallen ones that like Elizabeth Clare Prophet wrote about in The Origins of Evil and the ones that came down.
1: Mm-hmm.
4: Do you believe that they are among us in human form?
1: There are some that have been able to manifest in a body and walk the land, yes.
4: I believe that I know about them, and I've encountered them. And, I had a girlfriend that was ritually used, and she's had a really hard time with
0: it. In what way?
4: She was used ritually by, just like what the last lady said, she was so scared of them, and she was. I was always praying for her, and she was always praying for herself, you know. And so I do know about it. And also,
0: was she used to breed?
4: She wouldn't tell me specific. She believed that it wasn't good to talk about it, and I agree with her. But you know, even the priests are using blood. Even the ancient Hebrews, they were using blood. And before that, we know there was the blood of woman. But I don't want to talk about that. But I wanted to talk about the new children that are coming in,
1: mm-hmm.
4: And I also wanted to talk about the mass conditioning that's going on in our population, and one of them is the immunizations that I want to see that they get avoided for our new children, because before we never inoculated children before the age of two, and in Europe it's illegal to inoculate children before the age of two, and when you do that, you assault their spirit. You insult their spirit because they come impure, and they don't need that. And
0: do you agree with that, Evelyn?
1: Certain inoculations, absolutely, especially what is going on today. It is not a preventative measure.
0: Really? So you're insulting their spirits?
1: No, it's not so much you're insulting their spirits. You're impregnating them. Okay, with a possibility of a virus.
0: Okay. Wildcard Line, you're on the air with Dr. Paglini. Hello.
5: Hello.
0: Hi.
5: Yes, this is Tristan. I'm calling from Houston.
0: Yes, sir.
5: Yes, I am a Wiccan of the Universal Wiccan variety. I had two things to mention, actually. I'm glad that Ms. Paglini differentiated between her particular branch and generic Wiccans out there, in that hers is slightly different. I wouldn't want to cause too much confusion there. We're basically pretty normal people. A lot of things can ritualistically be misunderstood. If you were to, say, go into a Catholic mass or something like that and had no concept of what was going on, you know, a man in strange robes, blood in a chalice, eat this flesh, you know, blood, you know, it's very macabre. I grew up Catholic. I understand the Dr. Paglini grew up Catholic too, and understands that, you know, this is symbolic and it's not bad or evil, of course. Most of my family still is Catholic, and I've, you know, no problems with that. But it
1: the
5: could
1: symbology
5: be.
1: Still represents the body and the blood of a sacrificial lamb.
5: True. And to say that it's symbolic would get you excommunicated a while back. But the point is that if somebody went into that and completely didn't know what was going on, they would be extremely persecuted. But you know, it's perspective.
1: Well, that's different, honey, than taking a child's life,
5: right,
1: draining
5: well,
1: the child's body
5: okay,
1: of blood, and then dismembering it and eating it.
5: Right. Okay. As far as that goes, that's the second point I wanted to address. There was a book called Satanic Panic, and I forget the author's name, but you could probably do a search on it and find it. It's extremely good. It talks about how rumors get started, how they evolve psychologically, the want to believe in something malevolent or evil. It's the better safe than sorry psychological mechanism. There has been absolutely no factual, provable evidence of any of this at all, and people have done exhaustive studies on it. People continually, shows like Geraldo and things like that originally broke. A lot of these satanic kids are doing the satanic thing. Our government has infiltrated the cocaine cartels and organized crime, but can't seem to crack into a bunch of teenagers in the woods doing satanic rituals and breeding farms, which nobody has ever been able to factually document. I understand it's very sensational, and it's a very interesting.
0: All right, so in other words, you're saying you think it's a bunch of baloney, that there is no such thing as satanic breeding farms and so forth.
5: There was a woman who was very...
0: Is that correct? Is that the bottom line? Okay.
5: Bottom line,
0: Evelyn, he's saying it's baloney.
1: Well, that's why I asked the people in your audience, who certainly were the witnesses and those who have escaped from it and lived through it, to call. It's not just me saying it.
0: Yeah, obviously, he didn't believe what the callers had to say.
1: He didn't live through it. Thank God he hasn't. I've witnessed it. I have counseled people and tried to put them back together. And like I said, they're out there, and they are willing to step forward and tell you what they have witnessed.
0: All right. East of the Rockies, you're on the air with Dr. Paglini. Good morning.
6: Hello?
0: Hello.
6: Hey. Should I tell my story now?
0: I don't know. What's your story? Where are you?
6: I'm in Houston right now.
0: Okay.
6: And, almost every other weekend, I go to my friend's house and we smoke marijuana. Am I allowed to say that on the air?
0: Apparently you are.
6: All right.
0: Yes, so?
6: And, we go there, he'll tell me these stories, because I've known him forever. He said that his parents, which are dead now, he never told me how, he said that they were involved in, some cults and stuff and voodoo and everything. And, he said that something about him being what y'all are talking about, one of those childs for sacrifice. And, not just because he's high. I mean, before that, I'm just saying I go over there a lot just to smoke. But, I mean, before we get high, he'll talk about it and stuff. And, he's got a little token or something. A little symbol token thing that his parents gave him. And it looks real weird. I don't know. One of those voodoo movies, you know. You still there?
1: Yes.
0: Yeah, we're listening and sort of waiting for you to tell us what... You say he was involved, his parents were involved, and he was a ritualistic victim?
6: Yeah, that he was going to be used as the sacrifice for...
0: And he got away.
6: Yeah, and he told me that it was because, his parents, when they found out they had to give him up, they took him and they moved away. He said they just moved away so that they wouldn't have to sacrifice their own kid. And
1: that story has been told over and over again.
0: Oh?
1: Yeah.
0: So that's not so unusual, Evelyn?
1: Not at all. There are many people that have been duped because they have joined an organization or a society and they believe that this society is going to help enlighten them as well as possibly even do good work or charitable work. Later, as they go into the ranks and they go up to the levels and the different hierarchy of evil, they find that they have been duped and that they will ask for their offspring.
0: West of the Rockies, you're on the air with Dr. Paglini. Hello.
7: Hi. For me?
0: Yes, for you.
7: Okay, I was saying that I was wondering about the connection between possession and this type of stuff. I think where I get confused is I've had experiences my whole life with possession and what I now believe might be demons, or I don't know what to call them, ghosts or demons, but they seem often to be negative or evil. And I know that sometimes psychologists, sometimes just people in general who haven't ever had the experiences will either not believe or they'll attribute it to something else.
0: Well, what is happening to you?
7: What's been going on my whole life, or what was the latest thing, or in general?
0: I guess just we don't have a lot of time, so
7: okay,
0: make your point as best you can.
7: I think I think the thing that I don't like, the biggest problem of all is I don't like the possession. I don't like when they show up and usually they present themselves in some form and take over. And it's very hard to fight them out.
0: Take you over.
7: Yes, I feel taken over. I usually hear a noise in the beginning. I hear some like a soft whirring noise that slowly turns into a low growl, and it sounds kind of human, but it also sounds sort of like an animal. And this is something that's been consistent my whole life. It's happened to me since I was little.
0: And then?
7: And then I feel it coming in, and sometimes I see it coming in the form of a beast or sometimes a person, and then I'm in a fight. Literally, it's like I'm half passed out or in almost like a dream state, but I'm not totally conscious. And sometimes I don't know how long I'm under. Sometimes I'll wake up the next morning, but I always wake up the same way. I feel like the blood's been sucked out of me or like my breath has been... I feel totally weak. I can't stand up for a long time. My whole body's shaking.
0: All right. We're so out of time. Evelyn, okay. What might this young lady be facing?
1: She may indeed be facing low entity beings or demonic possession.
7: I just don't understand why me and everyone I talk to, nobody else seems to...
0: Evelyn, what does she do?
1: Again, because I need to have more insight, I would appreciate if she would give me a call and tell me what has been going on, and then we can create something that will at least alleviate or lessen the possession.
7: Right.
0: All right?
7: Okay.
0: All right, we'll give out the contact information. We're just out of time. There's nothing I can do about it. If you want to do it by email, she does have an email address. That is QEP, as in Question Evelyn Paglini, QEP at MSN.com. One more time, QEP at MSN.com. And I would like to say it has been a great pleasure, but actually a lot of it's been scary as hell, Evelyn.
1: Well, thank you so much for having me.
0: Having you here was incredible. Till next we meet, Evelyn.
1: Good night, Art.
0: Good night. Good night, everybody.

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1: Now, I don't listen to music softly. I'm one of those people who turns it all the way up until I can feel it in my gut. And Abby Dose had ear mites when we got him. Took him right away to the vet and had them removed, but it damaged his hearing. And tonight, as I was playing music before the program, Abby Dose just went berserk. It was like, holy mackerel, I can hear that. I can hear something. And he was trying to get up to the speaker. It was really something. He really, really liked the music. And it's because it was so loud. Either he could feel it or he could actually hear it. I think his hearing has been, you know, like somewhat damaged. And he just wanted to be on the speaker. It was like, hey, I can hear. It was really cute. I'm running a risk. They're both in here. Dusty and Abby Dose are both in here tonight. We'll see how it goes. Of course, ABC World News tonight co-anchor Bob Woodruff and his cameraman were seriously injured Sunday when the Iraqi Army vehicle they were traveling in encountered one of these damn improvised explosive devices. And my understanding at this hour is that it looks like they're going to live. Their injuries are apparently not life-threatening, thank God. But many others have died. Subject for another show. Depend on it. Dr. Nick Begich and HARP. They go together. Dr. Nick Begich is the eldest son of the late United States Congressman from Alaska, Nick Begich Sr., and political activist Peggy Begich. He is well known, very well known, in Alaska for his own political activities. He was twice elected president of both the Alaska Federation of Teachers and the Anchorage Council of Education. Heavy stuff. He's been pursuing independent research in the sciences and politics for his entire adult life. Begich received his doctorate in traditional medicine from the Open International University for Complementary Medicines in November of 1994. Dr. Begich is editor of Earth Pulse Flashpoints, a new science book series. Begich has served as an expert witness and a speaker before the European Parliament. He has spoken on various issues for groups representing citizen concerns, statesmen, and elected officials, scientists, and others. Tonight, we're going to talk about climate change, gas and oil issues, but we're going to get an update on HARP. Now, we had a program scheduled tonight, originally, with Get Off My Keyboard, You Little Monster. See, the problem is they open programs and sometimes run them. Sometimes they get up there and the toes tap correctly and they take one of my programs and put it in the trash bin. They have not as yet ejected it from the trash bin entirely, but it's been close. Anyway, where was I? The program we had scheduled, Dr. Begich and Bernard Eastland, and Bernard Eastland canceled. Had to cancel for one reason or another. Now, it is being rescheduled, and that's going to be a hell of a program because Eastland is the brains, pretty much, behind HARP, the ever-suspicious, mysterious HARP project in Alaska. And so we'll get an update on HARP. I have my own suspicions about what it's doing to our shortwave bands, which I will not keep to myself. And we will discuss HARP and then, of course, the weather and climate control and that sort of thing in

0: Well, all right, here we go. What a pleasure, all the way to the state of Alaska, which, by the way, will certainly serve well as a discussion point for the climate and the changes we're experiencing when we get to that. That's where Nick Begich is, of course, in Alaska. Welcome back to the program, Doctor.
1: Hey, it's good to be back with you again, and it's just good to be back on the air talking about these subjects. You know, a lot has happened, you know, over the decade that we've been talking about these issues. So it's, you know, it's always good to get people up to speed on what's new and what's the latest on some of this technology.
0: Right. We don't have a lot of time, so right. We're going to knock down a lot of subjects here. Number one is HAARP, of course. Now, we had a program scheduled with yourself
1: right.
0: and Dr. Eastland,
1: right.
0: and that would have been one mama of a show. Now, I understand it's being rescheduled. Do you know anything about that that I don't?
1: Yeah, it is being rescheduled. In fact, and I'm going to have an opportunity to have dinner with Dr. Eastland next month in February when I'm in his part of the country. So we'll get a little bit of a chance to kind of get him up to speed on what we've been covering, and hopefully we can get him in on the schedule, because I think that's going to be, from my perspective at least, probably the most important program you and I have ever done on the subject.
0: I quite agree with you. Please tell the audience, just in, 30 words or less, what HAARP is, HAARP. What we're talking about. HAARP.
1: Sure.
0: HAARP.
1: It's a project currently run by DARPA, and it's a field of antennas, radio frequency antennas, that essentially focus radio frequency energy in a unique way that can be manipulated for a number of weapons applications. And, you know, some of those include things like weather modification, which is, you know, sort of the narrow subject of the night tonight.
0: And, yes.
1: You know, but this whole concept of weather modification is something that, since the very beginning of the HAARP program, has been looked at again. I know something that Dr. Eason will, I'm sure, talk about when we're on together, but he had actually done work for the European Space Agency after the HAARP project was underway with ideas about utilizing the HAARP system or systems like it for knocking out, for instance, the energy of tornadoes.
0: Yes.
1: And then, you know, from there was work done by Eastland again for NASA and for FEMA, looking at space-based systems, using space-based lasers for accomplishing the same kind of activity in terms of tornado mitigation.
0: Is it fair to call Dr. Eastland one of the main brains behind a HAARP?
1: Yeah, absolutely. He
0: good.
1: He hired the original team, put together the team that became later Arco Power Technologies, Inc. He was actually running all of that, put together the original patents, you know, all of the critical patents with HAARP. And, you know, and some of the things in the patents, which is, again, something that we'll get into when we get him on the air with us, but this whole issue of weather modification and the ways you might approach it in a little different approach than what he had originally conceived of. And then at the same time, one of the big aspects of those patents that's never been explored is the use of this type of technology, for instance, for replenishing ozone.
0: Well, I wonder how much of what he originally conceived, Doctor, really is the main focus of what's propelling HAARP
1: right.
0: now.
1: Right. It's much different now, and I would definitely agree with that. And you know, and he's been out of the project now, you know, a number of years, enough years so that his original agreements with ARCO, which had 15-year secrecy provisions, are now expired. And that's where you get a lot more interesting conversation.
0: What percentage of what he tells us do you think, maybe that's the wrong way to ask it, how much do you think there would be that Dr. Eastland knows that he could not open his mouth about?
1: Oh, well, I'm sure there are some areas that he can't get into. I mean, certainly. And he's done work, you know, going back to the Atomic Energy Commission in the
0: yes.
1: 50s. So there's lots of projects that he can't talk about. And, you know, and that's, you know, just part of it. But there's, you know, there's a change that says, you know, in my view, you know, and I've gotten to know Dr. Eastland over the last, you know, decade, you know, fairly well. And, you know, he's gone through some, you know, changes in terms of how he views his science. And quite frankly, at this stage in his life, you know, including the weather modification issues, he knows that if these issues are going to be pursued in a safe and responsible way, if pursued at all, it can't be done in the darkness of military planners.
0: Yes,
1: it has to be done in a much more open...
0: What do you think he'd say if I said, Dr. Eastland, is HAARP potentially screwing up shortwave right now? Is it screwing up the ionosphere? Is there a chance it's HAARP doing it? What do you think he'd say? Do you think he'd admit the possibility?
1: I think he would. I think there's a lot that he will, you know, and in my conversations with him, clearly there's been a lot of things that he's pointed out as big caution points. And I think the approach that he's taken, even in his more recent papers, is really the suggestion to other scientists to start looking at multidisciplinary approaches to their science, because often things are missed because you just don't have the training. You
0: know, I remember just before your last appearance, I think it was, there was a story that there had been an aurora going on above the HARP project. They poured like a billion watts or whatever it is into this aurora, and the scientists were able to rush outside the building and look up and see all this sparkly, these various colored sparkles being produced by the power they were hitting the aurora with. And I thought, oh my God.
1: Right, that's exactly right. They can produce that kind of visual effect by pulse modulating the signal on the ground and
0: exactly.
1: Having it interact.
0: That's toying with Mother Nature.
1: Absolutely.
0: There's no other way to put it.
1: Absolutely. And there's huge risks involved. I mean, when you think about, and again, why you know, what's happening with this science is really important, because, you know, you have a congressional committee right now in the House and one in the Senate being formulated. There's bills pending to formulate commissions to look at weather modification in terms of commercial and non-commercial applications.
0: Well, you've spoken extensively with Dr. Eastland. Has he admitted to you directly that there are, in quotes, huge risks?
1: Not to use those words, but he's indicated to me where the risks are. How about I can say it that way? And as a physicist, how big is a huge risk? You know, it's big when you look at the potential downstream consequences of coupling a machine to the environment.
0: Yes.
1: So his cautions to everyone is, look, when you're working in big science, you can't do it in a closet.
0: Yes.
1: You have to do it in the open, where you get the full benefit because of knowledge, because you can't play games with man. It's not like the
0: old
1: days. Cloud seeding is one thing. We're talking about huge implications.
0: You can play games. Now, let me push you a little bit and ask you, to the best of your recollection, Doctor, how did he describe these risks?
1: You know, I think the biggest concerns were triggering whatever runaway effects might be triggered in the upper atmosphere and in the ionosphere when you start to accelerate electrons, which is where the big action is. And as the system gets more powerful, you know, you're literally coupling it to the magnetic field lines of the Earth in certain applications.
0: Yes,
1: you're really plugging into the dynamo of the planet. So when you start, it's just a high risk area. Now here's where his newest work has gone, and this is again why I think it needs to be out in the open. And he did a paper that was delivered at Penn State's Lehigh campus, and it was on the artificial generation of acoustic and gravitational waves in the atmosphere for weather modification applications is what this paper is about. And it uses, from what he has learned in these interim years, is that as much as 1,600 times less energy, perhaps, to create weather effects than what he originally anticipated. So when you start to think about it in those terms, then everyone needs to take a deep breath and a pause and say, wait a minute, we're being very careful.
0: Doctor, how does he know he's not screwing up the weather now?
1: Well, you know, he's out of that project. I mean,
0: well, okay. How does he know HARP is not screwing up the weather now?
1: That I couldn't say. You know, I mean, my own personal view is that there are implications to HARP based on what we already know that say, yeah, when they operate it in certain modes of operation, it's having weather effects.
0: So we're not saying that this and what we're about to discuss is being caused by HARP, but I would like you to describe the changes taking place around you. Now, you're in Alaska.
1: Right.
0: And everything I've read in every science journal, every story, has suggested that Alaska is in big trouble, disproportionately big trouble compared to the rest of the world right now.
1: Right.
0: Is that fair?
1: That's a fair statement. In fact, you know, we're the canary in the coal mine is literally what we are in Alaska. In terms
0: so how's the canary doing? What's going on up there?
1: Well, you know, we've had the warmest temperatures on record, of course, like everybody has, but we have more extremes. You know, they say average temperatures in the ocean to increase 1 degree supposedly takes 50 years. Well, here in Alaska, in a counter-cyclic to El Nino cycle a few years back, we had 5 to 15 degree temperature increases in our oceans.
0: Oh, my God.
1: Substantial. Now, and this is enough to where when you, I fish every year, subsistence fish every year, and when you're in the water, you notice 5 to 15 degrees, believe
0: me. I should say, yes. Are you sure it's that high?
1: Absolutely. In fact, the articles that ran on the story, it baffled scientists here because it was the opposite cycle of the El Nino cycle. It was back in the latter part of the 90s. And when you look at that situation, then sort of what else has been seen since, you know, we've seen migrations of fish species in our waters that we've never seen before. I mean, even in South Central Alaska and Anchorage, we don't have a deer in this region, or we didn't. They've spotted them two seasons in a row now migrating up from the south, something that's never been seen here.
0: That's incredible.
1: You look at the vegetation footprint across the north slope of Alaska. It's increasing over the last 40 years dramatically when you look compare aerial photographs. And what that does, as snow cover is removed and more dark ground cover is revealed, it increases the amount of heat absorbed, which then creates a huge chain reaction in terms of adding to this problem of climate change. And we see it here first.
0: Well,
2: 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And now, Art Bell.

0: Welcome to Nigh Underground, bringing you Art Bell classics all the way from the high desert. 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And now, Art Bell.
1: Miles over the last 100 years, and wow. You know the real change though is happening now. I mean, we're seeing huge increases in the last 40 years, decreases in the ice level in the Arctic by 40%. Our glaciers, they say, are contributing more fresh water to the oceans than even Greenland right now, coming out of Alaska, because of the way our glaciers are melting down and the way the currents hit south central Alaska, which is where most of the glaciers have formed.
2: What about your tundra?
1: Well, this is the big change too. As I said, when you get the heating effect in the northern part of the state, it starts to melt the permafrost under the tundra, which acts as a cap for really the methane gas that then is produced by the decaying material, some of which has been there, 100,000 years.
2: Yes.
1: And so this produces methane in large quantities, which actually contributes to the heating, which exacerbates the whole thing. So you get this amplifying effect that sort of feeds on itself in the Arctic. And then, you have these changes in glacial formation. Like some places, it's laying down an awful lot of snow these days, adding to glacial thickness, mm-hmm. Not in Alaska. But the reason for that is these regions that used to be so cold, you couldn't get precipitation. You couldn't get moisture formation from the oceans going up into the sky, forming snow, and then dropping down on glaciers. So now you have this change where some areas are building, other areas are shrinking, but the net effect is global warming. And coastal cities around Alaska, they're small villages or small communities, up to 60 of them are at risk right now because of more extreme storms in the season, rising sea levels.
2: Doctor, as you go north in Alaska, way north, toward the pole, it's become so bad. I saw a special on Discovery Channel that indicated that polar bears, in increasingly large, disturbing numbers, are beginning to drown because they can't find ice.
1: Right, and this is it's the Arctic region. They're actually, if you look at the pole, if you look at where we sit in terms of the Arctic from Europe, in terms of sea routes, they're predicting that's going to be open in the next 10 to 12 years.
2: Yeah, did you hear that, folks? The sea route over the pole is going to be open in the next 10 to 12 years. The armed services are figuring out how to navigate what's going to be a sea up there. I mean, this is, doctor, we're not supposed to notice things, changes like this in our lifetimes. I mean, right. Our lifetimes are just whoosh, and we should never see these kind of massive changes in our paltry little lifetimes. It should be millions of years, not decades.
1: It depends on whose theory you ascribe to, because there's really two theories, and I think there's probably a little of each to be considered.
2: Well, I subscribe to the facts.
1: Yeah, and the facts say cataclysmic change does occur from time to time, and it also says a gradual change occurs. Absolutely. But when you combine those two, especially when you look at what's happening around the planet today, significant changes are taking place. And these aren't just in terms of climate. You can see the same kind of patterns in terms of earthquake frequency and intensity. You can see it in tidal heights in the North Sea. I mean, you have a lot of factors.

0: Doctor, last night I had a guest on in the first hour who talked very extensively about a pole shift, and it appears by the list of questions that I've been supplied here that you feel that perhaps everything that we see going on is leading toward or part of the pole shift process. Is that going out too far?
1: No, I think that actually sums it up. I mean, I really do think these things are all interconnected. I don't think they're operating in a vacuum, although, you know, we artificially separate the disciplines and the sciences. Nature doesn't, you know. These things all work together. And when you look back at the consequences, I'll give

0: good example. If you think about the pole shifts, the interim shifts, not the full reversals.
1: Yes.
0: And there's been a number of those. You know, if you go back 80,000 years ago, the magnetic North Pole was about the middle of where the Yukon Territory and the border of Alaska, at a place called Whitehorse. If you look 50,000 years ago, it was off the coast of Scandinavia. And if you look 15,000 years ago, which is a really interesting number, yeah, it was right at the bottom of Hudson Bay.
1: Yeah, now, but you know, I've heard that it's been perhaps, you know, there are small shifts all the time,
0: right,
1: but there have been some pretty good jump arounds. In fact, I think our pole now is headed for Russia, isn't
0: right,
1: it?
0: Right, at a really fast rate, accelerating beyond what has been like a very sharp, steep curve. And
1: yes,
0: this is what seems to be the case. And when you think about 15,000 years ago, that was the beginning of the Ice Age, where ice moved all the way down into the Midwestern United States. And if you put the North Pole and move the globe, you know, look at where that would be if that was the ice sheet, the center of the ice sheet, and compare it to today. And so when you see these shifts, and then 15,000 years ago moving to its current location, and then from there you saw the receding glaciers that happened very rapidly, and in my part of the world extremely rapidly, leaving behind, you know, clear message of when and what occurred. And mm-hmm, you know, we're in this same kind of acceleration now when you take a look at climate change, and then you look at what man's contributing, what nature does, and when you talk about heating the engine of the earth, you know, in terms of weather, you also have to factor in what's going on under the seas, which occupy most of the surface of this planet.
1: Doctor, people have very diverse opinions on this, but if we do experience a sudden pole shift, what is your view of the effect it would have on all of us?
0: Pretty devastating. I mean, if it were a sudden shift,
1: yes,
0: you know, I would expect wind velocities that we've never even heard of, you know, before, and I would expect to see
1: 200 or 300 miles an hour.
0: Yeah, that kind of, you know, 300 mile an hour winds, I think, would be, you know, expected. You know, what else happens when you lose, you know, when the pole actually makes that shift? Nobody really knows, you know, but every organism, every living organism, has a biomagnetic component that's very important to life on the planet. So what happens on those shifts, I think, is going to be really interesting. I mean, migration patterns that are organized based on...
1: It's magnetite, I believe, isn't it? Magnetite in brains,
0: right,
1: including the human brain?
0: Right.
1: Birds use it to navigate, that sort of thing?
0: Yeah, exactly. So you got navigation issues, and you already see it. You know, where you already have pole shift, and you've got these really bizarre things happening with migration patterns reported anecdotally in the 90s and more frequently now. And
1: that's,
0: I think,
1: right,
0: you'll see more of that kind of shift because that's how these animals migrate. When you start to look at, you know, energy interactions in human health, you know, we're finding out that very little change in energy concentrations, densities, the way in which we interrelate, can have profound effects on our health.
1: So do you believe that a pole shift would be the end of life down to the cellular level? Would it be that bad?
0: You know, I don't think so, because we know we've had them every 750,000 years. And so you can look at the geologic record and you can see, you know, changes, but not total, you know, total starting over. You know?
1: But a real bad day for the planet.
0: Yeah, a real bad day for everyone.
1: Yeah.
0: You know, the thing about all of this, too, is this. Is we don't know when exactly that is, and certainly we're in the frame of time where it can occur, given the geologic record, full reversal. But we absolutely know there's a pole shift taking place at an accelerating rate, and there's no disputing it. The science proves it. The implications of that, you know, everyone wants to argue about. It's like arguing climate change. You know,
1: yes.
0: Is it man or is it nature? Well, at this point, it's not relevant, as relevant as the fact that it's changing, and those changes are going to have profound implications for every living thing on the planet.
1: All right.
0: So,
1: well, almost every living thing on the planet, human-wise, knows what happened this last year with hurricanes,
0: right,
1: Doctor. Now, I'm afraid I view that as just a warm-up, no pun intended, just a warm-up, and I think that in the next several years, we're going to see a lot worse than we saw, and it was terrifying.
0: I think I agree absolutely, and you know, we've said it, and you've said it. You know, in the 80s, where the 90s doubled, you know, and dwarfed what happened in the 80s, and this century's already dwarfing the 90s. But the reality is, even If you assume man was fully responsible and we stopped, all the experts say if we stopped everything dealing with fossil fuels and the contribution, it'd take 100 years to stabilize. But when you add in natural releases of energy and increased energy being displaced on the planet, all of those things combined, there is no reversal at this point. It's only a recognition of the reality of climate change, the reality of Earth changes generally, and the smart issue is to not dispute so much the cause as to say, how do we deal with agricultural changes? How do we deal with what's happening? I mean, here we're seeing it.
1: I know, forget the argument. Just forget the whether it's man-made or cyclical. Who cares? It's happening, so we have to react to it if we want to stay alive.
0: Exactly. And like here in Alaska, the spruce forests, and you remember how they are in South Central Alaska. They're beautiful.
1: Oh, yes.
0: And we've lost our spruce forest by the overinfestation of spruce bark beetle, which is cyclic again, but with climate warming, they don't die off like they did normally, and so we've lost the spruce. Now the birch in our part of the state are infested with a mite that's killing them off. You know,
1: this is incredible, folks. I was in Alaska some years ago, and I saw the beginnings of what you're hearing being talked about right now, and you just looked, and there were dead and dying trees all over the place. I mean, it's totally freaky. It's one thing to sit here and talk about it, but to be up there and to see the trees dying and to understand why is just, it's pretty chilling stuff.
0: And, you know, historically, you know, when we start to look at, you know, climate trends, there's things that we can look towards that, you know, give a lot of good indicators, you know, from tree ring growth to know that certain things are cyclic. But when you look at the compilation of things happening on the planet today, it's like a lot of factors moving together. And then you look at government development of technologies to interface with the environment and actually control environmental effects. You know, maybe there's a lot more known than meets the eye.
1: Dr. Eastland believes that HAARP absolutely has a use in weather control. Is that a fair statement?
0: Absolutely. And you know, and here's the thing about all that, and this is the important thing to remember, is the planet is so complex that figuring it out, you know, we're still figuring it out. Everyone's figuring out how this engine connects to itself. It's, you know, so when you start throwing things into the mix when it's already unstable, that's wherein the danger lies. And again, where, you know, this science is being pursued already by governments, has been for decades. The problem now is that what we've learned and what scientists have discovered can be done with so much less energy.
1: Yes.
0: And then you start to see people like William Cohen, when he was commenting on weapons of mass destruction, international terrorism, back in 97 at the University of Georgia, he talked about environmental weapons that terrorists would possess that would manipulate earthquakes, volcanic eruptions, and climate using electromagnetic waves. And he said that at the University of Georgia, and he was lecturing with actually Senators Lugar and Nunn at the time.
1: All right. By way of the HAARP experiment and other stuff, we probably don't know about, Doctor. There's no question about the fact that governments are intensely interested in weather control. Now, you can either take the view that they are, in fact, controlling the weather, or that somebody in a private situation room meeting at the White House said, look, here are the real facts. We're in deep trap. We need to do something. And HAARP at least has the possibility to perhaps control the weather. So do you think that privately, secretly, our government is saying we are in deep stuff here and we need a way to get a handle on it? Let's give more money to the people at HAARP or whatever.
0: You know, in terms of this type of technology, absolutely yes. Because the military and our government and every good government plans for every possible contingency. And when the scientific evidence is mounting, you know, and this administration hasn't always been the most responsive to that scientific evidence, but
1: publicly.
0: Yeah, but bureaucracies function apart from the leadership to one level, and that is when you get deep enough in bureaucracies, the research, the programs, and the preparedness. The machine kind of runs on. It's just too big. And as a consequence, you've got a direction has already been set of preparedness because everyone who understands what's happening climate-wise agrees that the changes are here and they're not going away in the short run.
1: Right.
0: And so it's not, you know, it's not a time to get all panicky and uptight. It's a time to say, okay, given this, and we know it's happened historically, let's get our best minds together to say, first of all,
1: what can we do?
0: What can we do that makes sense? And then secondly, if there's technological applications that can be applied, let's see if there's a way to do that.
1: But let me ask you about one of those, if I might, please. When we're talking about weather modification, that's what we're doing, in what way can you imagine, or can Dr. Eastland imagine, that HARP could, in fact, control the weather? Technically, how would it be done? Would there be something dispersed in the atmosphere and then enormous energy reflected on this substance, or what do they imagine?
0: No, it would be, you'd be able to modulate gravitational waves in a way, or perhaps modulate in heat the ionosphere in such a way as to divert or control the flow of jet streams, and from there control then where weather goes and how it flows. And that's the name of the game. I mean, if you can control jet streams, and then there's the moisture flows that are in different parts of the upper atmosphere, if you can control those factors, then you've got it made.
1: What if you can control the temperature of the ocean? Now, we all know hurricanes. Yeah. We were all instructed endlessly on CNN and elsewhere how hurricanes form and what feeds them.
0: Right.
1: When they go across hot water, what happens? When they go across cold water, what happens? Could HARP affect the temperature of, let's say, the water ahead of a big storm?
0: That's part of the work that Ben has been doing in terms of knocking out the intensity of tornadoes, as an example, because that's the same kind of situation, except it's a warm front hitting a cold front, and you get that shearing tornado spin. By heating up the cold front, the idea is that you don't have that temperature differential that creates those. In terms of the heating of the oceans, the amount of energy involved in discussing that specifically with Dr. Easton, that's probably not in the picture at this point, at least not with HARP as it's currently configured.
1: Huh.
0: But, you know, when you think about using systems that can resonate with water to create heat and release of energy sufficiently to increase the strength of a hurricane, the Russians have claimed that technology going back years.
1: I know.
0: And it's been reported in the New York Times and other publications. So we know there's technology out there that can accomplish that.
1: And that's what they've said publicly.
0: Yeah. Now, here's the other thing that is not being considered that I think needs to be considered when you talk about temperature increases, whether it be in the Caribbean or in the Pacific, is undersea volcanoes. And there are volcanoes within the Caribbean. In fact, there's one, I think, smoldering down there now and in Central America. When one of those, here's sunlight, you know, it strikes the surface of the ocean, you know, most of the heat is dissipated and reflected, and only a very small amount is absorbed into the sea, and it stays at the surface.
1: Right.
0: Because it gets colder the deeper you get, and heat rises, and that's the basic physics of it. But heat energy released undersea in the form of venting or a volcano, 100% of the energy is absorbed into that water, and then that can contribute significantly to heating of oceans and very rapidly. So when you think about those kinds of disturbances along with climate change and weather modification changes that are taking place naturally, that's adding tremendous heat into this equation, whether it be in the Pacific or elsewhere. And then that's changing this whole dynamic of the way in which weather flows, and we're seeing the extremes of it literally everywhere.
1: Moving into one other area that's, I think, right in the middle of all this, if you look at the changes in ocean currents over the last 10 years, and even more specifically, even just the last couple of years, the current that keeps Europe relatively temperate
0: right.
1: is beginning to splinter and beginning to stall.
0: Right. This is a big problem. It's from the fresh water coming off of Greenland, which is actually dragging that that heat back sooner, so it's dropping down faster. It's not making it to Europe.
1: Yes.
0: And so it's true. You know, when you say global warming, you can't apply that everywhere because the changes in ocean currents then, as I said earlier, with snowfall. Some glaciers are melting, others are getting thicker.
1: Right.
0: But it's the same true here. If you think about the citrus belt in the United States even, you know, it used to grow a lot more citrus a lot further north than we grow today, and yet the average temperatures are warming. So it's climate change is the better word than global warming, although that does apply. When you start to think of Europe changing, you know, there's, again, a major implication in terms of food production, distribution, all of those important things to modern culture.
1: So when you add all of this up, Doctor, it adds up to something awfully ominous. And I refuse to believe that even an administration that is not famous for its environmental sensitivity has not been privately briefed on how dire it really is. And I personally think it's very dire indeed. And so what could they do but look to people who were doing experiments and work that might head off what otherwise looks to me like something pretty big?
0: Well, I think firstly is proper modeling, so we can figure out where those new agricultural areas are going to be. And I can assure you some of them are going to be in this part of the world. We have some of the best potential agriculture here. And Canada again, you know. And so you got to look at sort of what's happening and then how weather patterns and water patterns are going to change. The other big consideration is coastal cities. I mean, over the next 50 to 60 years, this is going to be, you know, do we rebuild in places like New Orleans? And the answer is probably, and disappointingly to many, the answer is probably no. You know, it's we have to be more sensible and recognize these changes and start addressing them, because there's not enough tax dollars to do it, and it one disaster at a time. You know, Katrina was a $300 billion disaster in climbing. And you know, we have opportunities, I think, and that's where some of the best minds in the world need to be engaged in looking at the opportunities that climate change brings as much as it brings destruction. Because at the other end of the day, the question is, the human race will survive, should survive, but you know, we need to use our heads a little bit.
1: So if you were the one who had made the decision with regard to rebuilding of New Orleans, if you'd been able to make that decision, you would have said,
0: higher ground, folks. We got to do it the right way.
1: Do not rebuild there.
0: No, it's just not good to build below sea level when you know it's only going to get worse.
1: Well, I think we are going to, and we are in fact, rebuilding New Orleans. The question is, how many lessons are we going to be served up before we decide not to do it?
0: You know, it's our stubbornness, you know, and again, it's so many people want to fight over the politicize the environmental debate, and it's not about that. It's really about what's obvious to everyone, and you know, and having a government that addresses what's obvious to everyone is what everyone sort of expects.
1: Hey, Dr. Bigot, we could do this, believe me, all night long, buddy, and we'll have you back when Dr. Eastland is available. That'll be shortly,
0: great.
1: I trust, right?
0: I hope so. I hope we can get him on soon.
1: Okay, my friend. Thank you for being here. A very quick hour indeed. I'll talk to you shortly.
0: Well, thanks. It's a pleasure to be with you again.
1: Take care.

0: The man is Glenn Steckling. The book he's written is Alien Bases on the Moon. That's the name of the book. Glenn Steckling has assumed the responsibilities of his family work in the field of UFO and ET research since his father, Mr. Fred Steckling, passed away in 1991. This knowledge represents years of personal experience and collective data. Now armed with first-hand sightings, that's quite a line, he continues to present the materials discovered and bequeathed his family, spanning over 60 years. Mr. Steckling's latest revision to his father's book, Alien Bases on the Moon, now Alien Bases on the Moon 2, contains a combination of over 100 of our NASA photographs, challenging the continued myth behind the, in quotes, dead moon and inhospitable planet theories, and exposes the increasing possibility of extraterrestrial activity there. Now, I'm going to say, just before I bring up the pod and bring on Glenn, that I'm a veteran of many years on Coast now, many visits with Richard Hoagland, and with others, I might add, some very good minds, frankly, who absolutely believe that there has been and is now something on our moon. I have interviewed men who have walked on the moon. And strangely, one of them said to me that in some strange way, he didn't really remember the time that he was on the moon. I said, you know, what was it like, doctor? And he said, well, you know, it's odd, Art. You'd think I would remember every last little tiny detail, but I didn't. And I always found that comment, it just rocked me back. A man who walked on the moon and yet kind of doesn't remember the details of what happened when he was there. I thought that was really, really odd. Glenn, welcome to the program.
1: Good evening, Art. It's a pleasure to be with you tonight and your listeners.
0: So, look, I am a skeptic, Glenn.
1: Mm-hmm.
0: Maybe you can convert me. Many have tried. But on the other hand, I have this suspicion that something's wrong. We haven't gone back to the moon. We've sent some, you know, some probes, but I mean, man has not walked on the moon since. And
1: yes, that's true. We've done some very extensive lunar surveys. The Clementine probe, which was for the military,
0: right,
1: extensively mapped the moon and the lunar surface as far as geologically and also with pictures. So if there's nothing there to see, one wouldn't spend so much money for an expensive mission.
0: Well, ostensibly, they claim they're looking for water, I suppose, or looking for certain minerals or something or another. But let's cut to the chase here. Wouldn't alien bases on the moon be simply impossible to hide, or would it?
1: Well, it would depend as well. First of all, let's take a look at some of the evidence that's been provided here. I've got an article here from the England's Royal Astronomical Society.
0: Okay.
1: And over a period of time, 40 members with their telescopes were looking at various geometrically shaped light patterns, confirmed sightings, 50-mile-long oblique objects, great wide domes, long bridge-like structures. And in 1958, the Russian scientists saw as well huge oval glowing objects that were unexplained. And this is just one of tens of thousands of reports. I have another document here in front of me that came from NASA, in fact. It's a chronological listings of lunar events. This was put out in 1966 at Goddard Space Flight Center.
0: Yes.
1: And it lists, going back as far as 1870, lunar volcanoes, purple haze, part of the Plato crater of Plato glowing with light, small red glowing objects moving around the moon, luminescent areas around the crater Tycho, and it goes on for pages and pages and pages. So there clearly is some type of activity going on up there, and we talk about water on the moon. Already here in 1971, the news release that moon water was detected. And there seems to be a familiar reoccurring theme that information comes out, it kind of fades away for 20, 30 years, and then the same information comes out as well. The same as regarding Mars, I have these articles as well.
0: What about our own space program, Len? We sent men to the moon and men to the moon.
1: Mm-hmm.
0: Now, walk me through it a little bit. How do human beings go to the moon, some of them remaining in orbit, circling the moon really closely, with a view like nobody's ever had. I mean, just a really good view. And then we had people walking on the moon itself. Now, granted, they might have only seen a tiny slice of what's up there, but surely with the massive size of the things that you're talking about and others have talked about, they had to have seen them.
1: Well, let's look at some of the quotes here. You may be familiar with the astronaut and physicist Brian O'Leary.
0: I am.
1: And his quote was, "Contacts between extraterrestrials seem to have been going on for decades, but we still don't want to admit it." Now, we all know Gordon Cooper, who recently passed away. And in 1976, on live television, he made a quote, "Intelligent beings from outer space visit our world in an effort to enter into contact with us. I have encountered various ships during my space voyages. NASA and the American government know this and possess a great deal of evidence. Nevertheless, they remain silent in order to not alarm the people." Now, there's another gentleman here by the name of Maurice Chatelain. He holds 11 patents for the telecommunications of the development for the Apollo system. Now, this man who sits in Mission Control Center has written a book, Our Ancestors Came from Outer Space. And he categorically lists that it seems that all Apollo and Gemini flights were followed both at a distance and sometimes also quite closely by space vehicles of extraterrestrial origin, flying saucers or UFOs. This is a direct quote from his book. So some have talked, some have not. There's a great deal of pressure. And there's a great deal of oversight in this particular subject, and absolutely when it has to do with our ranking officials and officers that are going into space. And we all know that there are certain papers one has to sign. So,
0: okay, but you know, a lot of these were generic comments, startling as they were. They were generic comments, and they weren't, "Hey, I was on the moon, and I'm going to break my silence, and I'm going to tell you exactly what I saw." It wasn't that. It was sort of a general belief in extraterrestrial life. Now, do you expect that before they die, one of our astronauts may do something like that?
1: It may happen. You know, everybody has families and children and grandchildren.
0: Yes.
1: And they have to weigh the consequences and the potential problems that may occur by divulging such type of information. Also, you find that the general public is often not very sympathetic or very supportive, and so you risk being ostracized both from your professional peers.
0: There is that.
1: And also from the general public as well, because there's such an incredible reticule factor that has been attached over the last several years.
0: I know, but even Neil Armstrong has made several kind of cryptic, wondrous remarks over the years. He doesn't talk very often, but when he does, he really makes some odd comments.
1: Yes, that's true.
0: And, of course, then we have the fact that many astronauts have ended up in divorce and various forms of real trouble. Certainly, you wouldn't expect that of all these guys with the right stuff, but they have.
1: Well, I mean,
0: you know, there's a lot of pain in trying to hide something. I'm not saying they are, but it could be suggested that they're under stress.
1: Absolutely. Absolutely. And I think that here's the key phrase that perhaps we should take a look at. I don't believe that it is either realistic or something to expect that somebody is going to, or a number of individuals are going to stand up and conclusively satisfy our curiosity. I mean, enough people have. We look at Major Kehoe. We look at We look at Frank Edwards. We look at Waverly Gervin. I mean, there is really such an immense list of people. Professor McDonald, who went before the Subspace Committee in 68. If people really would have an idea at the plethora of information and the immense amount of so-called names that have come out in support of the release of this information, they would be truly astounded. And I believe that it's very important to remind people of the rich and very real history that is associated to this subject. And we have gone off in some very convoluted tangents.
0: How about a straight-on question, Glenn? Why do you believe, and obviously you believe, that our government has absolute knowledge of what's on the moon? Yes?
1: Yes.
0: Okay. What motivation does our government have, in your opinion, for not telling us?
1: Well, it's difficult to put yourself inside the heads of somebody else. Let's put it this way. Certain policies are initiated, and they are continued as a matter of fact.
0: Okay. That just tells me about the ever-continuing cover-up.
1: That's true.
0: What I want to know from you is why you think, in other words, Would knowledge of extraterrestrial presence as close as the moon be too much of a social disruption? Would it disrupt our churches, our faith, our very basis for everyday living? Is that it?
1: Well, it would be if we wanted to remain closed-minded. It depends on the type of expression that we wanted to foster as far as ourselves as individual and as a people. I don't believe it would necessarily have to do that. But it depends on how closely we wanted to hold on to old beliefs. Remember, they burned Bruno at the stake for his beliefs. We believed the Earth was flat for a long time. We have come up with some peculiar habits and some peculiar ways of persecuting those who come to enlighten us a little bit, and it's not necessarily a very pleasant deal.
0: Of course, brings up another topic, and that is whether you think that this extraterrestrial presence is benign, or you think there's a really good chance that it is very ominous and very evil by our standards.
1: From the information that I have been able to be exposed to, and I look at this from several different angles historically, when we look at the type of contacts that are reported in historical records, whether we go back into the Middle Ages, back into biblical times, or as far back as the early 1950s, we're looking at the type of interactions where it's reported there is a non-hostile, beneficial interaction, provided, of course, that we wish it as well. So in other words, nobody is taken against their will or done terrible things to. And I find it very interesting, and so did Major Kehoe in his book Aliens from Space, that in 1961 the whole direction of this very real subject went off to the scare tactic. And I believe there are specific reasons for that, and I believe to a great extent that is generated here,
0: so then
1: not anywhere.
0: You're telling me the negative stories, and I've heard many of them, I've interviewed people, the negative abduction stories, you don't buy.
1: Let's say that I look at them with the same critical and skeptical eye that you have.
0: Fair enough, I guess.
1: I'm not saying that. Let's put it this way. We experiment with all types of different research and development equipment here. We ultra-high frequency, low frequency, microwaves. The list can go on and on. And a lot of these have psychological repercussions. They cause loss of memory, which can be attributed to lost time. It causes agitation. It causes aggression. We are experimenting with a great deal of our own type of equipment, and we do this in a general fashion, not necessarily just on laboratory animals. And so whether, and I'm going to say this, all the stories of what people are talking about can be attributed to visitors from other worlds, I call that into question. I'm not saying that all of them are and all of them aren't, but I'm saying I have to look at them with the same critical eye that we should look at everything.
0: Well, I would say it would be a safe bet to say that a lot of what's reported probably either didn't happen or was the source of somebody's overactive imagination or whatever. But clearly there is something going on. Yeah. I've interviewed enough people to know that something real is happening.
1: Mm-hmm.
0: People are being taken. I'm not sure that I can agree with your skepticism about their intent.
1: The big question is by whom?
0: Or rather, the fact that you think that, I guess, that they're relatively benign, and that you dismiss stories of people who have been taken against their will and had things done that they were not happy with. There are an awful lot of those stories for you to be in doubt of them.
1: Well, there's a great deal of those stories as well, and I also look at it from somewhat of the eye of Carl Sagan, whose name we all recognize. And
0: sure.
1: And, you know, his quote was that if we take the percentages upon which this is being reported without some type of a critical eye, then hundreds of millions of people are taken, including your neighbors, and we're not noticing that happening. So we have a great deal of looking into that particular side. I'm not saying that everything is benign. I'm just saying that when you look at what is questioned officially and how information is disseminated and how it is collected, there is definitely a two-tier level to this particular subject.
0: Mm-hmm. Do you believe that these visitors, Glenn, are watching a genetic experiment that they began?
1: No, I don't put such a clandestine spin on it, so to speak. I believe that we are being observed.
0: Why?
1: Simply because it's a learning process. Why not? I mean, we go to a different place, a different country. We observe the environment. We observe the people, the culture, the customs. Why would it be any different for anyone who comes to watch and look at us? When you monitor the television and the radio and you watch what's going on this world, you must admit it is a very difficult classroom in the psyche of the human mind and human expression. We do a lot of things that are clearly hypocritical and, shall we say, non-consistent between we say and we do. So I find it an excellent classroom to see the psychology of how we developed and how we think and how we react here. Why, I don't consider that strange at all.
0: And we're talking about alien bases on the moon. That's no small matter. Just a quick note here, turning to my back computer. There is an update. NASA climate expert says U.S. tried to silence him. It was in the New York papers. It reads, NASA's top climate scientist has accused the Bush administration of trying to stop him from speaking out after he called in a lecture for swift cuts in emissions of greenhouse gases linked to global warming. James Hansen, director of the U.S. Space Agency's Goddard Institute for Space Studies, said officials at NASA headquarters had ordered the public affairs staff to review his forthcoming lectures, papers, postings on the Goddard website, and requests for media interviews. All according to the New York Times now. Quote, they feel their job is to be this censor of information going out to the public, said Hansen, who told the paper he'd ignore the restrictions. While NASA says, Don Acosta, deputy Assistant Administrator for Public Affairs at NASA, denied to the Times that there was any effort to silence Hansen whatsoever. So that's one you should digest, think real hard about. We'll be right back with Glenn

0: you know, skeptic is probably the wrong word. I'm not really a skeptic about this sort of thing. Bases on the moon. I think I'm more like an agnostic on the subject. In other words, I surely do see it's possible. I've seen and heard an awful lot of things over the years that make me suspicious, really suspicious. But I can't say that I've seen anything that's knocked me out. Anyway, back to the ants for a moment. Glenn, surely a race of people who could get here from there, and we know there is a long way away at best, impossibly far away at worst, might, I mean, that's a lot of power. They'd be a type 2, type 3 civilization. They might regard us, I don't know, as an infestation. Why is that wrong thinking?
1: Well, I'm not going to say that any thinking is wrong thinking. Let's look at this in a different fashion, so to speak. When we're talking about the complexities of space travel, the technology that's required is immense.
0: Yes.
1: We're so used to science fiction where we just say warp speed and everything happens, but it really belittles the immense technology that's required to travel space, to navigate magnetic storms, asteroid belts, gravitational fields. We are talking a type of advancement and scientific capability that is a great deal past where we are today.
0: Yes.
1: Now, why would we assume that any civilization could advance 1,000, 2,000, how many thousands of years ahead of us in order to be able to travel space in such a fashion, but still remain archaic or barbaric in their sociological or intellectual development? And I think that we need to equate the two. We don't go into the jungles of Papua New Guinea and expect to find NASA rocket scientists or engineers that build 747s. So technological development comes in conjunction to sociological development and education and awareness and thinking, and we shouldn't sell that division short.
0: And well, I'm not suggesting that they would, be monsters just wanting to kill us. I'm just suggesting they might be so far advanced that we would be inconsequential to them, totally inconsequential, as an anthill might be to your boot, you know, if you step in the wrong place.
1: Well, if we look at the records so far, and based upon the Air Force's records alone, there were a period of time when there were many as 700 sightings in the United States alone. This doesn't encompass the rest of the world in cyclic periods of time. And if they wanted to squash us, they certainly could have done it over the thousands of years while we were running around with swords and spears and arrows and everything else.
0: That's a very good point.
1: Right? And so when you look at the amount of sightings and interactions and films and really tangible evidence, if we were going to be squashed, it would have been simple to do it at any time, and is still simple to do it at any time. So perhaps we ourselves need to step and take a step further than that and see, well, if that's not the case, what is happening, and perhaps there's more to it than just that.
0: Well, that's a good answer. Glenn, I've got to agree. We have all of this evidence that's piled up. I mean, obviously, something, in fact, is going on. Back to the moon for a second. Richard C. Hoagland made some remarkable claims about glass structures on the moon, crystalline glass structures. I've heard that from any number of guests. Gigantic things, just monstrous things, actually going very high above the surface of the moon. Do you give credence to that?
1: There have been reports, and it has been done by astronomers and both amateur and professional ones with different types of equipment in different locations so that you get a varying angle so that you start to eliminate haze factors and triangulation and things like that. And there is an area that has been reported. I myself have not seen that. A large Van de Graaff type structure that stands, and based upon the measurements of its shadow, they're talking about it perhaps 5,000 feet high.
0: Yes.
1: I know I discussed this with John Lear, and I consider John a friend. Even though we agree on some things, we disagree on others, but we share the same desire for the truth, and we served together flying airplanes, so we have talked about this subject.
0: No kidding. You served with John, huh?
1: Yes, we have.
0: John, as you know, is quite a good friend of mine.
1: Mm-hmm.
0: Did you ever have the opportunity, just an offhand remark here, to hear the program I did with John in which he did what I called the Lear test?
1: No.
0: Oh, too bad.
1: No, but I've talked to him recently, and we're planning to get together in his neck of the woods, so I'm...
0: Well, when you see him, be sure you take the Lear test.
1: All right.
0: I did, and it's worth doing, Glenn. Believe me, it's worth doing. He's quite a guy, and I know that he has a lot of beliefs about the moon.
1: Yes.
0: Some of which even extend, Glenn, into its being a relay station... Brace yourself for souls.
1: Well, there can be all kinds of speculation. I, at this stage of the game, have dealt with the NASA photographs that my father collected due to his association when he went to lecture before 22 scientists at Goddard Space Flight Center at 67. Actually, it was an invitation along with the Pentagon as well thereafter. And I've seen the microfiche and the volumes of photographs where you go through and then you order the photographs and they come in 8x10s or 20x15s, and then you go through them, high-quality pictures, and then you can start to pick out things like clouds and formations and areas that appear to be under construction. And so there's a great deal of information, and I don't believe the government hides that from us. It just requires... a curiosity factor and a diligence on our part to go and look for it.
0: All right. Now, listen to me, folks. We've put some photographs. Glenn has put some photographs up on the coasttocoastam.com website. Now, Glenn, what I want you to do is knock my socks off. And I want to invite the audience to go up and take a look at these photographs as well. And if I can see anything like you have described that people have seen, or even anything that I can truly regard as artificial, then I'm going to be with you, Glenn. Let's go through them and see what we've got, okay?
1: All right, very good. Now, I've been reminding that these are just some of them that we had available on the computer. There are literally hundreds of more that are, I would say, higher quality. But let's take a look at what we've got here.
0: These look pretty good, especially this first one. It looks like, to me, a really barren moonscape. So tell me what I'm looking at.
1: Are you looking at the one here, the Apollo 12 from the dark side of the moon?
0: Let's see.
1: You see a large luminescent
0: Apollo
1: object.
0: 12, dark side of the moon, large luminescent object lighting huge area of lunar surface. Yes. Now, that appears to be, well, okay, I see it. Something very, very bright is reflecting from the moon's surface. There's no question about it. But now, this is photography, right?
1: That's correct.
0: So what do you maintain this is we're seeing?
1: Well, this is the question, and this is the reason the book exists, and this is to create an open dialogue about what we have theorized about and what we have perpetuated over decades and what tends to exist or question those things.
0: So what do you think it is?
1: This here on the dark side of the moon, on this particular orbit, it was during the time when the sun's in the opposite direction. So you see down here on the surface, normally if this photograph would be taken on the dark side with nothing luminescent on the surface, then of course you'd have a black photo.
0: Right.
1: And barely be able to see any of the topography or geology involved.
0: Looks like they dropped a flare.
1: Yeah, well, a flare that would illuminate... Well, shall we say conservatively, perhaps 25 square miles would be quite a flare. So we're looking at a shot that's taken. This is a Hasselblad picture, so it's a high-quality, high-definition picture.
0: It is, indeed.
1: Of a large, illuminated area on the dark side of the moon. And that, of course, brings into question, is it on the surface? Is there something down there that is creating it? Is it between that's flying over the surface?
0: Okay, what does NASA say it is?
1: Well, I haven't asked them. I doubt seriously that they would give you a definitive answer.
0: Well, I sure as hell would expect one. I mean, it looks like the sun from the moon. it looks like a portion of the moon is so bright that the sun, and in fact, but it's, could it be the sun?
1: Well, how could it be the sun if you're looking at only the bottom corner of this section of the photo? If you would have sun luminescence, it would include a terminator in which you would have light and dark, and it would be greater than in just one square corner of the picture.
0: Okay, I agree. It's very weird. What are the best people outside of NASA who have been willing to comment on this photograph think that it might be?
1: But I would say that my father got a great deal of support and a great deal of verification on the pictures that he put together in here, and there's a number of them that I believe show that there are UFO activity.
0: All right, we'll get to that. I'm just right now with this incredible brightness.
1: Mm-hmm.
0: What do people say it could be?
1: Well, they don't give you any reasons for that. So, and that, I think, is definitive of this entire subject. If you ask people if somebody takes a picture of a UFO or has a sighting or whatever, you get often for many years, swamp gas, temperature inversion, and so on and so forth.
0: Yes.
1: So you get the runaround. And at this particular stage of the game, nobody bothers to even address the situation.
0: So you've got a high-quality, high-definition picture of the moon showing what appears to be something as bright as a sun emanating from it or reflecting from something, and NASA won't say, well, yeah, this is interesting. I mean, they won't even comment that far?
1: Well, I believe that, they are strapped for cash. They're not getting a whole lot of public support. Every time you look at their budget, it continues to be dwindled down, and their technical people and scientists and educators are thrown on the streets. And so they're literally, when you look at these catalogs, tens of, not hundreds of thousands of pictures, this is sitting away in warehouses, and you don't find people going through that because they are too busy trying to maintain their jobs to work current projects. We kind of... We don't give them the support they need, we don't give them the finance they need, and we certainly don't promote NASA as a space program, and it would help, of course, if it was inclusive.
0: Now, you certify to me that this photograph is an unaltered NASA photograph, right?
1: Absolutely. Every photo in that book is included with the NASA serial numbers on there for the general public to order for themselves,
0: just as
1: we did.
0: All right. Well, you got me there. It's a pretty good anomaly, all right, and I'm just sorry you can't come up with any guesses about what it might be.
1: Well, my guess is exactly that. I consider that to be either a surface lumination or above the surface, but either way, it's not a natural phenomena, so that if it's not ours, then it has to be somebody else's.
0: Second photograph.
1: I'm looking at a photograph here.
0: Materials being moved from small crater and pouring into larger crater below.
1: That's correct. There are actually two shots of this. The one in the book is actually a much closer up. But if you look in this central crater here, the larger one that's at about 12 o'clock and halfway up the photo.
0: Got it.
1: And just above it is a little tiny one, and you see this material that is coming over the rim of the crater and bellowing into the bottom of it. Now, when you take that and look at the enlargement of the photo, it's much more concise.
0: I see it.
1: And
0: I'll be damned, I do see it, actually.
1: And there are areas on the moon where you can see terracing, very much that you see over the southwestern United States when you fly over and we're looking at our strip minings. They're terraced down. You see areas where material is moved, where rims...
0: You can actually see something pouring out and collecting, in fact.
1: Correct.
0: Inside that crater.
1: Well, it tells you two
0: things.
1: It's
0: the damnedest thing.
1: First of all, something's conducting that activity. And secondly, in a vacuum, materials don't move concisely from one area to the next. So you have to have some type of atmospheric pressure to be the vehicle or the medium to hold the dust particles to carry them from one place to the next.
0: There is no atmosphere on the moon, right?
1: Well, that's not what they said.
0: Well, that's not what who said.
1: Well, that's not what said at all. In fact, when you see some of the NASA photographs, you see a very thin layer, a very hazy layer in some areas of the moon, depending on what's susceptible to the Earth's gravitational pull and what's not at a particular time.
0: Is that debris just being held by the moon's gravity?
1: It can be held by the moon's gravity, but once you have lunar gravity, and then you have reports of water geysers, and you have reports of clouds, then you start to put together the...
0: Clouds? Now, wait. What reports of clouds?
1: Well, here, when we looked at this chronology of listings here, we're talking about mist moving over the floor of Crater Chicard, obscuration of the floor of Crater Plateau, and so on and so forth. So they're talking about atmospheric disturbance, of course, a greatly reduced from what we're accustomed to here, but some atmospheric disturbance on the moon. On this particular article, they're talking about that Dr. John Freeman, in 1971, said that instruments left on the moon detected moon geysers lasting for 14 hours.
0: Moon geysers, water.
1: Water clouds erupted through cracks on the lunar surface, and the clouds spread to cover an area of more than 10 square miles. Well, a cloud has to be supported by a medium. It cannot spread in a vacuum. So one step leads to the next.
0: Well, that's amazing. Are there photographs of these geysers?
1: That I don't know. There's a photograph in the book of a very large crater. I can't recall it off the top of my mind, but there are two orbits on this crater. On one orbit, the crater is approximately 50 miles in diameter, and you see that the northern edge is completely obscured, the rim, the floor, everything. On the next orbit, that entire area of mist and clouds has moved north of the crater, and now the entire crater that was originally obscured is completely free, and you can see the rim and the floor and everything.
0: God, I just wonder if I can see this because you have suggested it to me, and it is an odd formation of nature. But, I mean, it really does look like something's pouring into that crater, and I would challenge a lot of the audience to go up there and take a look themselves. It really, really, really looks that way. So you take a look yourself. Certainly, what we're seeing here would not be consistent with anything that anybody figures ought to be going on the moon. The moon should be dead as a doornail. At least that's the conventional wisdom, is it not?
1: But it's not any longer. We're talking about lunar earthquakes, volcanoes, water geysers.
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0: Okay, so you can follow along with these photographs. Glenn Steckling has them up on the coasttocoastam.com website, and you're welcome to follow along with us. Photograph one of the moon, dark side, big glowing something there. Definitely intriguing. Photograph two, something pouring from one crater to another crater. Also definitely intriguing. The third photograph is of one of our astronauts. So, Glenn, let's talk about that.
1: That's an Apollo 12 photograph, another Hasselblad, high-quality photograph as well. And it shows an elliptical object staying within the frame, as you can see, elliptical, bean-shaped, luminescent object hanging over the astronaut's head, casting enough light and luminescence to completely light up the left side of the astronaut as we look at the frame.
0: It's true. It's blossomed out, bloomed out, I think they call it in photography. Mm-hmm. It's bloomed out. Now, why isn't that the sun we're talking about?
1: Well, when we look at the sun, we look at an area that, of course, is not shaped as a ellipse or a bean shape or saucer shaped. We're looking at a complete planetary body that's casting light from it. So you're looking at a sphere rather than an ellipse. It's a totally different configuration.
0: Well, it's weird. I'll give you that.
1: The best thing
0: it does seem to be illuminating the astronaut. Now, what about the possibility that the photograph itself is simply overexposed, terribly overexposed? Is that possible?
1: Well, how can you overexpose a section of it in such a fashion? Look at the rest of the photograph. Look at the ground and the topography here to the left side of the photograph, the little ridge.
0: Yep, I see it.
1: All right, and you look at the stones that are here on the ground as well, the ones that are laying flatter.
0: And they're not overexposed.
1: They're not overexposed either.
0: Yeah.
1: So once again, we're talking about interesting photographs showing interesting features to cause us to talk about a lot of other possibilities.
0: Yeah, okay. So that's pretty interesting. All right, you're right. The rest of it is not overexposed. There's a single point source for this light, and it's an extremely strong light. All right, now, how about this, Doctor? If such a thing was going on as we see pictured here, how could the astronauts not have been going, oh, my God, there's something above us, something lighting it. It's like the sun has come out.
1: Well, how would we know that they didn't? You know, there is some telemetry. I recall, I believe that was from Apollo 15, where they were talking about, they were seeing some type of object or what have you, and Mission Control was asking him to switch to a different ultra-high frequency, so that it wasn't on the broadcast channel.
0: Is that so?
1: So, I mean, these particular frequencies are monitored expressly by their governing agency. So,
0: Do you happen to have any audio of that? I would sure love to hear it.
1: I have recalled that the transcript is in one of the publications, and I will make a note.
0: There's transcripts going around, Glenn, but what I'm saying is, do you know anybody who has actual audio of that?
1: I once recall seeing it on a documentary. There was that short film clip. I believe it also showed the lunar rover moving around, and there was a section in there, and I'm going to have to see. I cannot recall off the top of my head. I mean, there's such an immense amount of material. If I find it, I'll definitely forward it to you.
0: Okay. All right. I agree. That's weird. Let's go down. What in the world have we got here?
1: This is a Lunar Orbiter 4 picture, and it shows a certain area of the moon and

0: looking at a very straight, for lack of a better description, cigar-shaped object parked right next to the crater. And you can tell, if you look at this from the photographic standpoint, the sun is coming from the top of the picture or the north of the picture, illuminating the southern wall of the crater. And then it would be like putting a cigar or pencil right next to it. And perfectly straight and in configuration as well, cylindrical, and casting a very irregular shadow behind it as well. That can be due to a number of possibilities, either it not being totally on the ground or what have you. So once again, an interesting shot, and certainly does not look like a natural feature.
1: No, it doesn't. But it's not. It's still not what I would call clear evidence. I mean, for example, if we got a shot of an unquestioning shot of a building, Glenn, or I don't know, something that clearly everybody who looks at it says that ain't natural.
0: Mm-hmm.
1: Now, this is interesting, but it doesn't, you know, come up to that high a bar.
0: Yeah, well, that's based on individual interpretation, and everybody, of course, has that right to do that. When you look at a lunar orbiter pictures, you're looking at a different quality of a shot, a much earlier in the space program. This is not a direct picture taken by a Hasselblad camera.
1: Right.
0: You know, so we're taking a completely different quality of photo here.
1: All right, next one. Lunar Orbiter 4. You're claiming this is actual construction activity.
0: On this particular shot, there are some numerics into the frame itself. So someone else at the source was clearly doing some research on this particular picture.
1: Oh, so those numbers came that way from NASA?
0: That's correct.
1: Isn't
0: so this are areas in here where, and it goes, I believe, as far as 5, since this is a smaller crop version of the original picture. And it shows particular areas of interest here. And in conjunction with this shot, there seems to be an area where there seems some type of activity. We talked about terrace craters, walled areas. There's also an area which seems like there are reservoirs or constructions, irregular factions, like we have in Southern California for water that are, when you look straight down on them at one particular point, you can see into them. At other times, from different angles, they're silvery, like reflection of water. So this is one in a series of perhaps 25 different pictures taken.
1: Pretty weird.
0: Different.
1: Pretty weird. I don't know if I can attach all the meaning that you just did to what I'm seeing, but it is weird looking. It's busy, I'll give it that. Very busy. There's a lot there. But I don't know that I could look at that and say that's construction.
0: Well, each one has to determine what they see in it, and then it also helps to see the rest of the photographs in conjunction with it in the series.
1: I wish it wasn't like a Rorschach test. I wish that, you know.
0: Well, we have to remember, too. I mean, we're talking about a body 250,000 miles away, and you're going there in orbit, and and you have to get used to looking at things from above to look for the shadows where the sun reflects, where it's dark and what have you. So it wouldn't be any different than flying at 70,000 feet or even much higher and determining geological features here.
1: Okay, this next one is really interesting. It's the last one in this series, and it says Lunar Orbiter 4, cloud hanging over left side of crater.
0: Mm-hmm.
1: Now...
0: Is this one clear enough for you?
1: It does look like a cloud hanging over a crater. There is not supposed to be atmosphere on the moon. That's all there is to that.
0: That's correct.
1: Supposed to be any atmosphere there. Now, if that's not a cloud, let's think, what the hell is it?
0: When you look at this picture, you can see there on the left-hand side, you can see very clearly as you follow the rim of this crater, as you come up to this obscuration, the rim stops and then continues on from underneath it from below, but also it casts a bit of a triangular shadow underneath the obscuration that hangs over the rim.
1: It does, doesn't it?
0: Yes, it does. So once again, another photo to...
1: Go,
0: Yes, correct.
1: Over. You remember the obelisk in 2001?
0: Oh, yeah.
1: Many, many scientists believe that the moon very likely may have an object like an obelisk or something that is intended to make a transmission or a communication when we, man, reach the moon and uncover it. I mean, they actually think this is a likelihood that an alien race would put something like that on the moon. What do you think?
0: It's possible. I can't say whether it would be or not. I mean, it's possible. Since we have no evidence of that, that's the best we can do. It. Leave it at that until we uncover it. Of course, it'll be difficult to uncover unless we really put together a united front and go back there and actually do something.
1: Well, now see, you're on to something. Let me ask you about this. It has been that long since man has been to the moon. We haven't been back. There are a group of people, John Lear might be one of them, who believe, Glenn, that we were told not to come back. We were told to discontinue space travel, or we perhaps even were warned to discontinue space travel, and there are those who believe that's absolutely true. Do you?
0: I think the other way. I think that the exposure from space travel and the exposure to the possibilities out in space and the communications and what can be learned from that poses a change to our way of thinking and a change to our way of life, and we are very resistant to that change. In 1975, when the space program terminated, it terminated from lack of funds, it terminated from lack of interest, political will, et cetera, et cetera. But there's more to it than that's just that, because when you get exposure, they bring about changes in the environment and in the patterns of how we conduct business on this planet. And I think we are more worried about that than the other way around.
1: Well, it apparently ended because of interest and no funding and all the rest of that. Yes, apparently that's why it ended. But a lot of people are not convinced that's all there is to it.
0: Well, then let's look at it in the other fashion. If you are being warned off not to go there, then why in the world would you come back with untold sightings and landings and things like that that continued, obviously, since 1975, if we were supposed to be warned away and then this would be supposedly covered up or smothered over or what have you. The actions contradict, in my opinion, that particular theory.
1: But officially, certainly, it is a secret. If we found things, saw things, know a lot of things about the moon, it's obviously being kept secret from us, despite the comments of various people, despite sightings, despite all of that, officially, it's being held secret, right?
0: That's correct. And we just have to determine the reasons why. I personally think that when we look at some of these crafts, and we know what type of propulsion they have, and this was one of the discussions that was conducted at Goddard between the 22 scientists. They knew what type of electromagnetic propulsion was being used, free energy, for lack of a better word. The fact that the planet produces that as a giant Van de Graaff generator, hundreds of trillions of immeasurable volts. And if we continue to evolve scientifically where we stop fighting against the natural forces and merge towards them, we will find that a lot of our energy problems, pollution problems, global warming problems can be alleviated. And certainly the industries and the financial markets have a great deal to
1: say. Yeah, but you're not giving me a reason to hold it secret. You're giving me lots of good reasons to make it public and have a big parade down Main Street.
0: Well, yeah, that's what you think, but then, you know, we have to look a little bit deeper than that.
1: Well, look deeper for me.
0: All right, let's look deeper for a moment. Free energy suddenly creates no more oil consumption. The people who are making money out of petroleum products, which isn't just for our cars and jets, it overflows into plastics and into medical. It has come into every aspect of our consumer product lives. The repercussions from that Every one of us has 401ks or looking for retirement. We have stocks and companies. We have all vested interests in maintaining a comfortable social climate that we have gotten accustomed to.
1: So what are you telling me? That,
0: so what I'm telling you is that we do not want rapid change until we have managed to incorporate it in such a fashion that we can charge for it.
1: So then free energy would destroy the world as we know it.
0: It would change it.
1: Well, yeah, but I mean, from the point of view of those who peddle oil, not an inconsequential group to be sure, Glenn.
0: That's true.
1: It would end life as they know it, right?
0: Well, they certainly wouldn't be pleased about it.
1: Well, absolutely not. It would end life as they know it. So do you believe that's a big enough reason?
0: I believe it's certainly a large, definitely a large percentage of that reason, absolutely. And then we go a little bit further as well. Let's say that we become in contact with people who have explored greater parts of the universe and we have greater insights into things. Right now, we are a society of theory, and we theorize about everything, and we build theory upon theory until nobody can figure out what's real anymore. And we need to become more knowledgeable about what is reality and what is truth, and stop theorizing about it.
1: Do you believe that presidents know about this?
0: I believe that some presidents absolutely have been exposed to it. In fact, not too long ago, the History Channel put out a very excellent program based upon that. But they are just, believe it or not, you can't walk into certain areas of government and say, I'm President so-and-so, open the door. It doesn't work that way.
1: Well, there are many who feel there is a cabal, which is either in touch or not in touch with any current sitting president that controls all of this information. You know, sort of above top secret and all that.
0: I've heard that term.
1: Would that be your view, that some presidents know and some don't, but there is a cabal that definitely knows? And
0: I would say that there are some elected officials that have had some exposure. For instance, there were sightings in the 50s, I believe, Truman and Eisenhower. There has been some reports about President Kennedy. Ronald Reagan, while he was governor, flying his jet in California, reportedly saw one and was a believer. Jimmy Carter put out a report when he was serving as a military officer, I believe, on a nuclear submarine. And so they have some type of insight as to how much information that they are allowed access to. Well, that we leave to the levels of government to determine.
1: Well, whatever else I think of Jimmy Carter, I think that if there had been free energy out there, Carter would have blown the whistle if he knew about it. So this goes back to some presidents perhaps know and some don't. I would think those with a closer connection to the military-industrial complex would be perhaps aware of what's going on. Those considered unfriendly to the military-industrial complex, probably, well, it would be, I don't know, probably just not mentioned to them.
0: Well, and it's once again based upon what exactly is going on at the time. I mean, you know, we have political events, we have governments and wars and all sorts of things that are going on each and every day. And,
1: yes, we do.

0: earlier today, I think I saw it on CNN. So some of you probably will have seen this commercial, and that's what it is a commercial. It's sort of a proud commercial, and it's a Saudi Arabian conglomerate corporation that owns a big part of a lot of our corporations, you know, and they're proudly saying, we own a whole lot of your life. We own part of this corporation, part of that corporation, part of this corporation. It is, I forget what the name of it is, something like Kingdom Industries or something like that. And when I saw that, I thought, man, talk about shifting fortunes. You know, they have taken, obviously, a great deal of their oil money, and they've invested it right back into the U.S., into companies in the U.S. mainly. And it was just, kind of a shocking commercial to see in a lot of ways. So, I can buy what you're saying about oil, but it seems to me U.S. interests would be not in shifting our fortune in America to the countries that have what's left of the oil. But if we had free energy, it seems to me like we'd break that baby out and begin to use it, figure a way to charge for it. I don't know what they do, but something or another to prevent our fortune from going overseas. Now, so there's that. And then there's this, Glenn. What about, we've been to the moon. Maybe we're keeping a big secret. But the Chinese right now, Glenn, they're getting ready to go to the moon.
1: Absolutely.
0: There are going to be other countries that are going to go to the moon. And... the Chinese, they've got to just about buy all the oil they get. They get up to the moon and find there's something up there that will give us free energy. I doubt they're going to keep quiet about it.
1: Well, that's a distinct possibility. The Japanese also are very active, and they allocate a certain percentage of their budget. And they have, over the last decade, have set up plans to put up a moon base with honeycomb type of construction and hotels. So there are other countries who are taking the exploration of space quite seriously and believe the benefits of it.
0: Oh, yes. Yes, indeed. Isn't that where the bubble bursts when other countries get to the moon? Even if we've successfully kept the secret this long, we've got to know the cat's about to be out of the bag, and we're going to be holding the bag.
1: Well, it depends on several factors. Of course, the geopolitical situation changes every hour, and it depends on who's beholden to whom. At this particular time, we seem to sell off all our interest, as you mentioned, the corporate kingdom corporation. But we have to also remember that we are happily selling off our country and our assets for a profit to anybody willing to pony up enough money, and so we are as much to blame as those who are purchasing it. But once the Chinese or the Japanese or any other consortium of countries get up there, then it depends on what kind of pressure could be exerted, budgetary-wise, militarily-wise. There are still some factors in this equation.
0: Well, maybe, but if China gets up there, I mean, they're competing in the world oil market right now with us. That's what's driving up part of what's driving up the price of oil.
1: True.
0: They need a lot of it, and they're competing in the world market for it. So seems to me, particularly in their situation, they would have nothing but an interest in, blowing us right out of the water and saying, look what America did to the world for X number of years, when really the answer was here all the time.
1: All the more reason to work collectively. Rather than playing this game, and that's basically what it comes down to, whether it's in this particular field of UFOs or many other fields. And
0: do me a favor, Glenn, back away from the phone just a little bit. It's causing a crackling noise.
1: All righty, how's that?
0: A little bit better. So, sometime between now and when the Chinese might get there, we are going to have to come to some kind of agreement if what you're suggesting is true, wouldn't you think?
1: That perhaps can be the case, and I would hope so for greater involvement and greater openness in this particular subject. It may take another generation, but hopefully sooner rather than later. We've waited long enough as it is.
0: Well, the whole UFO world and community could use more credibility, right? Well,
1: there's no doubt about that.
0: And how do you think that might conceivably be obtained?
1: Well, the credibility factor comes in several different levels. First of all, I believe that the type of information that you represent and the way you represent it stands for itself, and the type of people who represent it as well are either a credible or non-credible source. Also, as we take this more seriously and are willing to embrace it a little bit more from a real and scientific standpoint, then I think that we will get a lot more cooperation in that field now, too. Right now, this field is a sea of confusion. It is a menagerie. It's like the Three Stooges, everybody pointing fingers at each other. And
0: well, it's not helped by some of the people that are in it, of course.
1: No.
0: It tends to attract the fringe element, and that's enough for the rest of the people to just sort of, you know, shake their heads and laugh or whatever.
1: Correct.
0: However, I've seen something myself, Glenn, completely inexplicable. Actually, I've seen something twice,
1: mm-hmm.
0: and so many humans have had that experience, so many,
1: yes,
0: that, damn it, you know, there's something real to it, but I just don't know how we nail it down, add that credibility factor that just has to be there to get us moving.
1: Well, yes, that's correct. And once you see something, then you start asking questions. And the more questions we ask and the more we network and converse with people, we find out. I talked recently to some gentlemen in the former Soviet Union, Russia, and they talked about the number of these craft landing and the openness that's involved in the interaction.
0: Oh, I know.
1: And so the more we open up the dialogue and the more we interact with our, you know, that's how we bring down the barriers. We've seen that socially just in the way we interact with each other.
0: Well, I've watched friends trying to open this whole thing up, well-intentioned, very brilliant people like Dr. Greer,
1: mm-hmm.
0: Who have really gone after it in the most conventional way you can imagine, amassing powerful witnesses, offering to give testimony that would be at the very least shocking, but the poor guy, he doesn't make a lot of progress. And he's doing it sort of from the inside, I mean, the right way. And still, he bats his head up against the wall, and I'm sure he'd be the first one to agree with that.
1: Well, absolutely. And, you know, Professor McDonald and Major Kehoe and Dr. Alan Hynek, and
0: they all
1: went before the Senate in 1968 and 69, and in order to bring this mantle of secrecy out and be more open with it, and it was relatively squashed at that time, too. And so I think that is a valuable lesson, that in order to promote greater education in this field, it doesn't have to be in front of CNN or in front of the International News Conference, because that's where you reach the greatest amount of resistance. Well, you have to go amongst the people. And I think that's a very clear reason why we saw so many UFO sightings and so many contacts and I can't even count them, at least 100 countries during a particular amount of time, because they found out that from the official standpoint, they were not going to release this information, even if they flew in formation over the Capitol building as they did in 1952.
0: Well, I was going to say, they did.
1: They did, and they did it again in 65.
0: And there are photographs of all that.
1: Absolutely.
0: We have photographs. It's the damnedest thing. We just don't...
1: So if our officials are not going to relay the information, then what do? You go amongst the people. And we do that normally, too. If we talk to a government and we find that government doesn't want to embrace our freedoms and our democratic ideals, we go to the people and hope that it works in through the back door.
0: Right. But so far, none of that has worked. The whole backdoor approach just, I don't know, it just falls apart. And there's too much there for this to be happening, and yet they succeed in... limiting the subject, I guess would be a way to put it.
1: Yes, they limit the subject, and I think to some degree we also have, we carry the burden of some of that responsibility because our attention spans are so short. When we come to general elections, there's always a consensus, a laughter, that the attention span of the electorate is no more than 20 minutes if you're lucky. And I think that says something about ourselves, too. If we have become so... I can't think of the proper word, but if we become so enthralled with everything else, we carry actually more interest for tabloids or what the Hollywood crowd is doing or who's wearing what than we do concerning information that is...
0: Well, not so much the crowd you're talking to right now, to be sure. But yes, generally in society, certainly you're right.
1: And we're talking about we need to have mass support in order to get something to change, and so we have to be able to appeal to the interests of the masses, and that's a very slow process.
0: Talk to me about Adamski.
1: Well, we met George Adamski in 1963. Our family was downtown Washington, and we witnessed one of these saucer-shaped crafts hovering about 1,200 feet. It was reported in the Washington Daily News. There was a reporter also there at the same time. I have the article. And due to this sighting of this saucer-shaped craft, as you see on some of the pictures on the website, particularly that frame of one of the motion picture footage,
0: mm-hmm.
1: My father went to the Library of Congress, saw Adamski's book, saw the same picture, contacted him, and George was coming out to lecture to the Air Force Reserves. We met him. We became very close friends, and for the last 2 years of his life on the East Coast, we helped to arrange international press conferences and television and radio shows, and we were also a witness and to some of the events that took around him as well. After George passed away, we inherited the mantleship of the creation of the George Adamski Foundation along with other co-workers, and we have carried that forth since that time.
0: That's quite a lot.
1: Yeah, it's. I can truly say that... to use no other words, I've been blessed to be involved this for, 40 of my 47 years. I mean, it's not just theory to me. I've seen it. I've seen it as a child. I've seen it as a professional and adult. I've seen photographs. My father took photographs. So this is not theory for me.
0: All right. We appear to be, according to many people, myself being one of them, approaching some sort of... ecological trigger point, some sort of, I don't know, we all see the weather changing, Glenn. We see the poles shrinking. We see a lot of things going on Earth that sort of add up to real trouble rather immediately ahead for us with the weather and a lot of other things. Does any of what you've looked at coincide with any of what's happening here in any way? Can you connect the two?
1: Yes. The contacts that came to George during the 1950s were involved with several different levels of information. One of them was the result of our atomic testing,
0: mm-hmm.
1: and the fact that it was creating an immense disturbance and imbalance, ringing the planet, literally rings like a bell, as we recently discovered with the tsunami in Southeast Asia.
0: Well, in fact, it does. That's correct.
1: And it also disturbs the magnetic rings of the planet itself, and it causes disturbances out in space. So that was a concern. Also, the planet is going through a geological shift, and this is science that we even understand. There are certain cycles. One of them is approximately a 26,000-year cycle in which we have shifting polarity, we have Teutonic increased activity and whatnot. And the education of those particular cycles of our planet was also some of the information that was given to George, and he talked quite extensively to scientists, to government officials, and to the general public as well. And so we're going through a planetary change, and also we are exciting some of that through our little bit of wanton disregard.
0: Is there any way to compare the number of sightings prior to Roswell with the number of sightings after Roswell? Or how about this? The number of sightings prior to the detonation of the first atomic bomb versus the number of sightings since?
1: From historical records that go back as far, let's say, to the 1700s,
0: sure.
1: They would say that there is a continuous amount in a much smaller scale than after we started atomic testing. Then, as we mentioned before, we were looking at as much as 700 a day in the United States alone. And so this increased activity, they came to make us aware of certain things that we need to know. And we don't have to look at everything in the terms of cataclysm and Armageddon and things like this. These are natural cycles.
0: Well,
1: if we work with these cycles and understand them, then it doesn't become so traumatic.
0: Well, there were a couple of instances, very, very well documented, Glenn, when UFOs hovered above our missile silos and disabled missiles, nuclear missiles. And then there are reports also in the Soviet Union of similar occurrences, even scarier, in which an actual countdown to launch began and couldn't be stopped. They ripped apart control boards like crazy over there, never did find out why it happened, but put straight, they scared the hell out of both sides.
1: Yeah, well, we certainly need a little bit of scaring every so often, at least not in the sense of terror is concerned, but we need a little wake-up call every so often because we're playing with forces and we're sitting on the potential to not only destroy all living things on the planet, but the planet itself. I mean, we are like petulant children playing with guns that are way too big.
0: So you think it was that? You think it was a warning?
1: I believe that there are, from reports that I've read as well, there have been reports of these crafts hovering over military facilities, over nuclear power plants, over Rocky Mountain area as well, in which we produce a lot of the plutonium and things like that, and over NORAD command and what have you. And so we have the very well-documented incidents in the United Kingdom and Britain as well. So I think that as a wise precaution, of course, we talk about why observe us. I think that's a primary reason right there, to keep an eye on exactly what we would do to ourselves and everybody else for the sheer sake of playing who's right and who's wrong.
0: Well, you have to wonder how an alien race would react to the knowledge that we have these weapons and then are beginning to test, enlarge them, and now, of course, what we can do makes Hiroshima look like a, you know, a little firecracker going off.
1: Right.
0: And so you have to wonder, is it your view that if something awful started, they would stop it?
1: I have heard that they have intervened on three circumstances in the last 45 years.
0: Really? Care to name them?
1: Well, I think that anybody who does a little research would find that for themselves there. But there are several, there are three circumstances in which we were on the brink, and that was de-escalated because of some extracurricular help.
0: That's pretty intriguing. Can you actually back that up, or are you just repeating stories, or what?
1: I can only, on some of that, I can relate that information directly from Mr. Adamski, who was involved in one of those circumstances.
0: No kidding.
1: That's correct.
0: All right. What I'd like to do when we get back, if we could, is to allow the audience to ask you questions. And I imagine you're going to get both the people who think that there's some possibility that what you say is correct with regard to bases on the moon and all the rest of what we've discussed and talked about. Now, I'm going to inject a cautionary note here because we're about to open the lines for Glenn. And as you all know, I've experienced a recent tragedy in my life, and I'm going to ask that you not give me condolence for that, and accept that you certainly have given me condolence for that. Thousands, 11,000 emails and all the rest of it. So thank you very much. Again, this is sort of my escape from thinking of things like that. And so if you would refrain from doing that on the air, you would be a very good person. Now, Glenn, welcome back. What do you expect from the audience, you know, when you're going to get anything at all, what do you think you're going to get? You think you're going to get a lot of negativity and skepticism or agreement?
1: Well, I've been doing this quite a long time, and actually the question and answer session is one of the highlights because it gives a chance to interact with people, and people have many different points of views and very different points of experiences, and so I don't take anything as a positive or as a negative. I try to answer the best I can. If I don't know, I don't invent answers. There is no such thing as an expert in this field, because it's constantly evolving. I can only relate to the information and the experiences and materials.
0: All right. Well, in a moment, you'll have a chance to do exactly

0: I am not an astronomer, so I can't answer this question, but maybe Glenn can. And Glenn, what I'm curious about is Earth-based telescopes. Now, I understand that our government could conceivably control, for example, what man saw while he was on the moon. Our government could conceivably certainly control what our probes and satellites have shown, because that's their territory. But, you know, there's a lot of telescopes, Earth-based telescopes, at universities and learning centers and observatories around the world. And what I'm asking you is, some of them are very powerful. Are they powerful enough to see things on the moon, which is relatively close, that would give up the ball game?
1: I believe absolutely so. I mean, on good seeing conditions with a 12.5-inch reflector or a machine that's even a little bit larger, or depending on the model of refractor that you have, watching the moon and recording it. I have a very good friend in Phoenix, a gentleman by the name of Alan. He was a witness to one of these UFOs touching down on the Adamski property, and he may be one of your callers. But he has a very sophisticated telescope system that's hooked up through video, through the television, and he watches and photographs it quite diligently, and he has some extremely interesting
0: photographs.
1: Well,
0: if guys with 12-inch telescopes that can do it, then what about the University of Hawaii, where they have a telescope that'll knock your socks right off? I mean, it would eat that 12-incher and not even burp.
1: Actually, I was a guest in Maui up there to the Air Force Observatory many years ago, and I had to obtain security and DOD clearance for that, and you would be amazed at the photographs they have.
0: Oh, would I now? But see, this is a private institution, more or less, right?
1: Mm-hmm.
0: So what motive would they have for cooperating with our government in keeping this secret?
1: Who provides the funding not only to maintain, to construct, and also the funding as far as who gets access to the use of the equipment and for how long? This is, usually the controlling agencies that take care of these instruments.
0: All right, here they come. First time caller line, you're on the air with Glenn Steckling. Hello.
2: Hi, how you doing? I'm hooked on the show already.
0: Where are you, sir? Where are you?
2: Chicago, Illinois.
0: Chicago, okay, good.
2: Chicago.
0: You have a question?
2: Question for Glenn. It's really a two-part question. One is it... what's the possibility of extraterrestrial creatures living amongst us on Earth, going about our day-to-day lives, living amongst them, or them living amongst us? And the second part of the question would be, if you've seen the footage of the flying humanoids, and your thoughts on that.
0: Flying humanoids? Is that what you said?
2: Correct. In South America, the flying humanoids.
0: Okay. All right. Glenn?
1: Well, the two parts of the question, the first part being the possibility of them living amongst us, has been discussed, that they are human beings that come from other planets, that come and live and work amongst us for a period of time, sort of like a Peace Corps service. And there's a number of them that help us in specific fields and give us directions in order to overcome certain obstacles. And that's a very real concept. In fact, one that the scientists at NASA at Goddard questioned my father and mother exclusively on. The second part of that is whether I've seen pictures or representations of flying humanoids. No, I haven't, although there is technical devices which help towards the what we consider to be levitation, or what they consider to be pro-gravity. So technologically, a device in which allows you to float without wings or use of an airplane or whatever is certainly a possibility.
0: Mm. Let's go back to number one. You believe, pinning you to the wall here, that there are extraterrestrials living among us. Do you believe that?
1: I believe that they circulate amongst us, absolutely.
0: Is there a way to differentiate, to recognize an extraterrestrial in our population?
1: Yes, there is.
0: And that would be?
1: I would never divulge such an idea, and I would certainly not place them in jeopardy.
0: Oh, come on!
1: Well, let's think about it. Think how nice people we are. The first thing we would do is go grab them, dissect them, torture them, put them in jail? I mean, I wouldn't do that.
0: And so you know the answer to this question. You know how to recognize these, I don't want to say people, but those among us who are not us. You know how to recognize. You actually know how to recognize them.
1: I would say people because they don't look any different than you and I. Absolutely.
0: Well, then how do we differentiate? There is a way.
1: Oh, there is a way to differentiate that.
0: But you're not telling.
1: No, I would never do that. I think that that would be irresponsible.
0: Okay. Wild Card Line, you're on the air with Glenn Steckling. Hi. Hello?
3: Hello.
0: Yes, you're on. This is
3: I'm
0: it.
3: On?
0: Yes.
3: Glenn, this is Al, Phoenix, Arizona.
1: Oh, Al, good to talk to you.
3: Hi. Just a comment for your listening audience. I have a 10-inch telescope with an Astrovid video camera on the eyepiece.
0: Are you the guy that...
3: The signal goes to a 27-inch television
0: yes.
3: screen. I invite the neighbors over to watch the moon show.
0: Is this who you were expecting, Glenn? Excuse
1: That's
0: me.
1: Correct.
0: Okay, all right. Yep. So you're the guy.
3: Okay, and I...
0: What do you see?
3: I also videotape what goes on up there.
0: Understood.
3: Well, I saw one craft that did a 180-degree turn without ever changing speed. I have seen craft brightly lit with a very dark shadow going right up the terminator of the moon and then doing a 90-degree turn into the sunlit portion, again, without changing speed. If people have a scope like this and are patient and watch it on a video, you will see formation flying. These are not Earth satellites. These
0: okay, so
3: satellites
0: you have videotapes of all this. Is that correct?
3: Yeah, I have some videotapes of a lot of that act. I do of the 180-degree and one small one shooting across the moon.
0: What have you done with this video?
3: Well, I show it to my friends. And I let them...
0: Can I be your friend? In other words, I really would like to see what you've captured.
3: Would you prefer VHS or DVD?
0: Oh, well,
3: I can send you a DVD, and then that way...
0: What a nice choice. DVD, I think.
3: Okay. I can do that.
0: Can you really?
3: Yeah. Does Glenn have your address?
1: Well, you can get it, Al, directly from online. I'd like to remind our listeners that Al is an extremely competent person. He was one of the people in Korea during the military service who witnessed these UFOs in 1950. It's recorded in Captain Ruble's book on the report of unidentified flying saucers. He also witnessed one of them along with several dozen other people landing on the Adamski property momentarily before taking off again. He's a retired aerospace worker with a DOD clearance who has worked on such things as resonance fields, and many other different things. So this gentleman knows what he's talking about.
3: Space suit there.
0: You guys are really buddies, aren't you? Yeah, you're really buddies, aren't you? You know each other quite well, apparently.
1: We met several years ago.
3: I'm 75 years old and an acoustic and vibration engineer specialist. And I've seen so many flying saucers that I was moved to visit George Adamski, and all I can say is, wow, what a nice guy. What a personable person and honest. He had a 15-inch dome for his 15-inch telescope in his backyard, and I was using his 6-inch telescope that he took the pictures of the flying saucers with. He also offered me his camera, which I didn't use. But one night I saw a blue flash go over behind the dome where the 15-inch scope was, lit up, and there was a flying saucer sitting on the ground. So I headed for it. People from the restaurant, two men and two women, started screaming, there's a flying saucer on the ground.
0: Yeah.
3: And one guy came up and almost knocked me down, and he said, there's a UFO on the ground. I said, yes, if you'll please get out of the way, I'll go over and say hello to these folks. There was no fear at that time. So he kind of disappeared. The ship got bright. You could hear it hum. Then the hum disappeared to a higher frequency. It rose straight up until it looked like a star and then shot due west right over San Diego at a very rapid speed, flicker fusion of the eyes took place.
0: Well, you sound very
3: I went inside and I talked to George Adamski about what had happened, and he just looked at me and smiled and almost laughed. He says, well, I was just wondering what all that commotion was outside. And he just kept smiling at me.
0: I see. So, well, all right, I bite. I want a copy of your video.
3: Okay.
0: I will... I'll see to it that that you get an address. All right? Email me. I'm artbell at mindspring.com or artbell at AOL.com. Just send me an email with yourself in the heading, your name or whatever.
3: Okay.
0: And we'll rock on from there. All right?
3: All right.
0: Then do you give permission for what you send to be shared?
3: As far as I'm concerned, you can share it with anyone you want.
0: Good enough. Thank you very much for the call. Take care. I'll look forward to it, and I'll share it. East of the Rockies, you're on the air with Glenn Steckling. Hello.
4: Hello, Art, and hello, Glenn.
5: Hello.
4: I got a question for you, Glenn.
5: Yes.
4: Your very first picture that you posted of that very clear shot of the moon, that crisp one with the two large craters on it.
5: Uh-huh.
4: Have you ever blown those craters up? On that picture.
5: Yes, we have taken close-ups of a number of the high-quality shots, and those are depicted in the book as well, and I show them when I go out on the road on invitation. I did a lecture here for MUFON in San Diego, and I may be over in Laughlin at the UFO conventions and at the end of next month as well. So, yes, we do increase the size of the image when we find things of interest because sometimes the pictures are big and they're hard to see.
4: Okay, I'm seeing on mind blown up one structures built within those two large craters. Now, is that what you've seen as well?
0: I don't know. How far did you go in, ma'am? You're not looking at pixelization, are you?
4: Yes, but I have a real fine quality. You can tell because you can tell the shadow casting and everything is still there.
5: I can't tell you off that picture offhand. If you go ahead and examine the pictures, and I've encouraged everyone, and my father encouraged everyone to do the same. That's why he supplied everyone with the serial numbers so that they could order the pictures themselves and go about the investigative process and show their friends, and that mm-hmm. way we continue to keep this ball rolling. So if you see that, I have no doubt that there's a lot more information on these pictures to be seen.
4: Well, I looked at the two large craters, so then I went to a smaller crater. I do have good photo equipment on the computer. Mm. Maybe nothing else, but that photo equipment is there. And in the smaller craters, it looks like 17 years in the Air Force tells me it's almost like a silo on a couple of them.
5: Now, that I don't know. There have been reports of constructions in Greater Kasendi Crater with the Mount Wilson Observatory. They reported over a period of years that they saw construction, tubes leading from the bottom of the crater, going through the rim, out the other side. They would appear, and then the next year they would see them taken apart again.
0: Hmm.
5: And that was documented. And then there's an area where a group of scientists say that they see an increased accumulation of domes. And so I think that the moon has a great deal of activity. I also feel that a certain amount of it has moved to the backside of the moon because in recent years we have experimented with high-tech lasers and resonant field weapons and shot it at the moon. And so... that discourages them a little bit. They move to the other side where it's a little
0: Speaking of discouraging them, Glenn, there are a number of people, Stephen Greer being one of them, who would tell you that we have shot at UFOs.
5: Absolutely.
0: And advising that he thinks it's poor form on the part of Earth to be shooting at these people who can go great distances. I wonder how you feel about that.
5: Well, that's just the case. And if you look at both Major Kehoe's book, Aliens from Space, and Frank Edwards' book, Flying Saucer Serious Business, there are several circumstances where we have scrambled jets and fired at them, also from naval vessels and fired at them. And through this entire sequence of time, of many years of, shall we say, unwarranted aggression, they have never returned the aggression, and certainly they have both the power and the ability to completely flatten whatever they wish. So this once again brings into question how aggressive are they versus aggressive we are.
0: Well, I don't know. When you shoot at something, you're sending a strong message.
5: Absolutely.
0: A very strong message. And So you would discourage any further such behavior on our part?
5: Well, I think that we have enough information and we have enough knowledge that that we have no reason not to wish to interact in a more reasonable manner.
0: I take it you've seen some of the STS footage of
5: yes.
0: apparently UFOs being shot at and evading?
5: Yes. Absolutely.
0: All right. West of the Rockies, you're on the air with Glenn Steckley. Hello.
6: Hello. If I sound negative, it's not because I'm negative about the UFO question.
0: We can be any way you want.
6: Yeah, sure. Well, the point I'd like to raise is you have no doubt at all that the NASA's story about our missions to the moon are accurate.
0: Ah. In other words, that we even ever went to the moon, right?
6: Yes.
5: Yeah,
6: I'm a photographer. Those, I stake my life at a lot of those pictures were taken in a studio under artificial light.
0: All right. What about that? I mean, that's a pretty good topic, Glenn. There's a big group of people out there, a big group, who think we never went to the moon, and they've got all kinds of evidence they'll cite.
5: Well, absolutely. I'm familiar with that as well. And then I'm going to have to say, let's look at the other side of the equation. When we look at photographs and motion picture footage of the lunar orbiter flying over the lunar surface,
0: yes.
5: the LEM down on the ground. In fact, you were able with a telescope to watch the LEM land on the moon and also when it came back out. So obviously, if you're pointed at the moon and you see the LEM take off, that's rather takes it out of the realm of studio.
0: Well, maybe.
5: When you're watching on through your own telescope, well, let's take it a step further then. Let's take it a step further, and when you see Earth rise over the lunar surface and
0: yes.
5: you see the Earth come up over the lunar surface,
0: very impressive.
5: You have to have some basis and foundation in order to have that picture. If you had never gone there, you would have never any idea what the perspective of Earthrise looks like.
0: Once again, Glenn Steckling. Glenn, your book is Alien Bases on the Moon 2, correct?
5: That's correct.
0: Continuing the work of your father.
5: That's correct.
0: Is that book now available Amazon, for example, .com? That
5: absolutely, kind of... or they can order it directly from us on the website on the materials page, which the link is available that you've already put on there.
0: And you ever autograph any copies?
5: Absolutely. If people like to have that, certainly. I'm more than happy to do that. Just include your name and what you want in there, and I would love to do that.
0: Ooh. People love that.
5: Yes.
0: They absolutely love that. So they can get autograph copies. So to do that, where do they have to go?
5: They'd have to order it directly from us because I don't think Amazon would forward it. So they could go to the website and order it from GAF International here in Vista, California.
0: Cool. All right. Wanted to get that in. First-time caller line, you're on the air with Glenn Steckling. Hello.
7: Hello.
0: Hi.
7: Hi. Yeah, I had a question. Do you think that the Earth is like a quarantined planet?
0: Ha-ha. And a good question it is. Yes, Glenn, what about it? Are we like Australia was?
5: Well, Australia is a pretty nice place. I've visited it many times.
0: Well, it's okay now, but I mean,
5: yeah.
0: Crude beginnings.
5: I think that plenty of UFO activity comes and continues to come all the time. In fact, last year over Mexico, their interceptors photographed a whole armada of them as they were chasing of them.
0: His question was, are we quarantined?
5: That's right. So if we're quarantined, they can come here, and obviously we send out our probes into space. I think that as long as we don't go out into space with aggression and the desire to conquer, then I don't see any reason why we wouldn't be allowed to continue to go to space, and we seem to be doing so with our probes.
0: Well, we do. We had a disproportionate number of Martian probes that met with bad endings.
5: That's true.
0: Recently, we've had some more success, but, you know, there were some instances, as you're aware. And his question concerned quarantine. So you don't think we're quarantined?
5: I don't believe we're quarantined. I believe that if there's any restriction going on, it's self-inflicted.
0: All right. Wildcard Line, you're on the air with Glenn Steckling. Good morning.
8: Hi, good morning. Rich from Phoenix.
0: Hey, Rich.
8: Fantastic show tonight.
0: Thank you.
8: Hey, Glenn, I got a couple questions for you. The first one about Mars, especially about what do you think about life on Mars, the face, and the knockouts of some of our probes on Mars, like you just mentioned a moment ago, and also about any special UFO sightings maybe over the Peoria, Arizona.
0: All right, well, let's hold it right there. That's a tall order already. Glenn, you've concentrated on the moon.
5: Yeah.
0: On your father's work. But there are, of course, as you're well aware, many questions about Mars, the face on Mars, and a whole lot more on Mars. Some photographs that are just absolutely rock-you-back startling from Mars. So stretch out a little and comment on Mars.
5: All righty. Well, that's not difficult. As we know, over a period of time, we are peeling away the old thoughts and concept about Mars as we did with the moon. Before we said, well, it didn't have an atmosphere. Obviously, it does. It has dust storms. It has aurora. Just 2 weeks ago, scientists were baffled about aurora borealis because supposedly that's not supposed to be able to happen. We're talking about water. We're talking about warm.
9: 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And now, Art Bell.

0: 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And now, Art Bell.
1: That's fine. We're just not told about it. There's a number of possibilities.
2: East of the Rockies, you're on the air with Glenn Steckling. Good morning. Hello.
3: Hello.
2: Extinguish your radio, please.
3: This is Calvin calling from Georgia.
2: Yes.
3: I have a question for about the moon.
2: Yes.
3: Everybody says I'm crazy, but they say the dark side of the moon there doesn't exist. I always thought that it doesn't rotate around Earth and you never see the other side. Is
2: Glenn?
3: That true?
1: As far as I understand, the moon rotates, but not in relationship to the Earth. It's in a fixed position, and it turns as we turn around the sun, but in itself it doesn't spin. And no, so there are certain times, of course, when this entire unit of both the Earth and the moon are pointed at the sun, so the backside is lit. And then as it continues the Earth orbit around the sun, then it shifts around. And so, but the moon itself is a relative sphere. And both sides have been photographed.
2: West of the Rockies, you're on the air with Glenn Steckling. Good morning.
4: Hello.
2: Hello.
4: Yeah, I was wondering exactly, you know, like when they're taking these pictures of the moon and whatnot, are they doing polar orbiting shots or like equatorial?
1: I can't tell you exactly on that. From the photos that I've seen, if I believe correctly here, any type of orbit is like a sine wave. It is not a straight line.
2: Mm-hmm.
1: And a sine wave, as you look from an orbit of Earth as well, goes from equatorial up and then back down over both hemispheres. So I believe it's the same for the moon as well based on its gravitational field.
4: So, like, I mean, but approximately about how much of a swath would they have, you know, in order to...
1: Well, they can vary the, you know, like with the Clementine that they sent up there, they have taken it and put it in different sections. So as they radar map and photo map the topography, then they do that in sweeps. And with each adjustment of orbit, they're able to cover the entire circumference.
2: By the way, Glenn, just so there's no mistake about it, I, too, believe quite firmly that we went to the moon. However... There's a large body of people out there that don't believe we went to the moon, and they can make, if you listen to them, a fairly compelling case. In other words, they can cite quite a bit of evidence that worries you.
1: Mm-hmm.
2: And the only reason I mention that is because you are presenting some fairly compelling evidence regarding anomalies on the moon.
1: Yes.
2: And... So you can make the same kind of case that they can, really, but not go any further.
1: Well, I like to think that the body of evidence, when you look at the photographs and you look at the 20x15s and you look at the microfilm and the microfiche, and you also look at the motion picture footage of the lunar orbiter and the LEM and the topography and the changes that happen, you know, when you look at that body of evidence, it moves it from the point of supposition or argumentative to a different level entirely. So everybody has to stand responsibly for what they represent, and I would hope that the people who wish to further that concept can produce the body of evidence that would help them do that. I'm inclined differently in that particular matter.
2: I understand. International Line, you're on the air with Glenn Steckling. Good morning.
5: Good morning, Art, and hi, Glenn. This is Carl from Ontario.
1: Yes, sir.
5: I'm just curious about the possibility that soon this question may be answered simply by the private, and this is just one question, and I have a quick one following, if I could, but soon we're going to have, as we do now, privateers that are sending satellites up. They may not be orbiting the moon yet or doing this type of investigation, but soon they might. Private organizations,
1: yes,
5: that are sending up their satellites that might be able to kind of answer this question a little more definitively. Is that correct?
1: Well, we have multi-level corporations that are sending their satellites into space at

0: I understand at this point, the construction of these particular vehicles is still done by the corporations such as TRW and the other ones for the Defense Department, and so they construct it, and then the corporations are buying space on the vehicles, whether it happens to be Arianes rockets or anything else, in order to launch it into orbit.
1: I'm really talking about the guys that are shooting up satellites and taking pictures of Area 51, and the DOD wouldn't be really happy about that or backing that move.
0: Well, no, I agree with that. They wouldn't be too pleased with that. So it depends on what type of equipment is being launched and what type of equipment is being carried on those launches to see what they can take pictures of and what they can see.
2: All right, Glenn, do you believe that we have alien technology at Area 51 or some Area 51 somewhere that we have captured and possess alien technology?
0: I think that the Roswell incident is a reality, no matter how much it wished to be spinned. There's a certain amount of wreckage and technology that has been obtained over a period of time,
2: okay,
0: and how we have deciphered it and developed it has also produced, I would say, a large percentage of our own research and development craft that are flying about and being witnessed as well. And I've heard as numbers as high as about 50% of sightings these days can be attributed to these type of crafts.
2: All right. West of the Rockies, you're on the air with Glenn Steckling. Good morning.
3: Yeah, is that me?
2: That's you.
3: Yeah, I'm the same person I called earlier. I guess.
2: No. You're only allowed to call once. That's a hard and fast rule. East of the Rockies, you're on the air with Glenn Steckling. Hi.
4: Hello.
2: Hello.
4: Hi, this is Ed from Lansing, Michigan. I have a question for Glenn.
0: Hi, Ed.
4: Earlier, you commented that you would know how to tell the difference between a visitor to this planet and us.
2: No, he said he would know how to tell. He just wouldn't tell
4: right.
2: us.
4: Right. I'm wondering if he's ever contemplating or has ever had an intellectual conversation with a visitor to our planet.
2: Very good question. Glenn?
0: Let's put it this way. I've had personal experiences. My family has. We did so with Mr. Adamski, and since that time, certain contacts he introduced us to that we have had the privilege of seeing occasionally. This is nothing that we control or anyone else but them. And these individuals I've had an opportunity to see on several occasions.
2: So that was a yes.
0: Yeah.
4: Yeah.
0: You can take that as you wish. But I believe personal experiences are just that, personal.
4: Sure.
2: I get that. All right. Thank you very much. Wildcard Line, you're on the air with Glenn Steckling. Good morning.
5: Good morning. I just had a quick question as far as disclosure goes. From my understanding, other governments and other countries have full disclosure. And how would someone here on the United States side get a hold of some of that governmental information from other countries?
2: There, in fact, are governments that have claimed that they are opening up and giving everything they have. A lot of that lately, in fact, Glenn.
0: Yes, that's true. And whether it's full disclosure, well, that depends on who you talk to, because there's always a certain amount of information that is kept and released at intervals. There have been some times where the Russia and so former Soviet Union has released a great deal of information, some in South America. I don't believe that full disclosure is going to happen, because sometimes there is a lot of influence exerted, sometimes based on, shall we say, monies that are given from one country to the next for foreign aid and purchase of military hardware and things like that. So some countries have talked more, and some that are less influenced by the powers that be, so to speak, which is usually this country, and some of them who don't speak too much at all, because we're very closely aligned on many issues.
2: There you are.
5: Okay, my question was, how would we get a hold of that type of information here in the United States?
0: The best thing to do then is to contact a person in that particular country. Sometimes you can go online and you can find representatives of certain groups or associations in those countries, and then you can access ask them directly, because they know the means and procedures of obtaining that information, very much like when we apply through the Freedoms of Information Act as well. So each country is specifically different.
2: But isn't all of this really rather easily dealt with by those who aren't ready for all of this to come out yet?
0: I mean, if they don't want to give it to you, they won't give it to you. Or, for instance...
2: I'm saying even if you get it from some country, it doesn't necessarily mean that it's the Holy Grail, that suddenly everybody buys it all. We don't get anything that hard. We have countries that open up. France did some interesting things. South American countries are doing some interesting things. Mexico is.
0: Yeah.
2: Quite a few countries are opening up. But isn't that rather easily handled by those who don't want it believed?
0: It can be, yes, because it's easily twisted. I give you a brief example here. There was a report that came out of Russia in 1989. In fact, my father sat with the scientists that were involved, and this had to do with one of these craft landing, and the people, and I stress this, in this circumstance, they were humanoid, people like you and I that came out. And TASS released an article on it, and TASS was the official agency at that particular time. Everything was heavily screened and looked at.
2: Oh, yes.
0: And it talked very expressly and very specifically what happened. 2 days later, 48 hours later, the same report came out in Western European press, and now they were no longer humanoid-looking. They were 10 feet tall with three arms. By the time the same report got to this country, the report had been fabricated around again, so it made the whole story look not believable.
2: Well, there you have it. You've exactly answered my question. Isn't it easily handled? And you just showed us how easily handled it really is.
0: That's how easily it's handled.
2: All right. East of the Rockies, you're on the air with Glenn Steckling. Hello.
6: Good morning, gentlemen.
2: Good morning.
0: Morning.
6: It's an honor to speak with you both.
2: Thank you.
0: Thank you.
6: Concerning the possibility of alien beings actually existing, do you not suppose that if they are indeed intelligent enough to travel to this planet from wherever they come,
2: mm-hmm.
6: and having observed us for several decades at least,
2: mm-hmm.
6: That in their wisdom, realizing that we are unable to cohabitate with one another simply because we have wars all the time over just trivial things.
2: We're running out of time. Are you okay. suggesting that they might conclude they should crush us like a bug?
6: Actually, my conclusion is that they probably realize that they would do more harm than good if they were to avail themselves.
0: Well, let's address this quickly here.
2: Okay.
0: Just because, they look at the situation and they see a bit of mayhem, a bit of confusion and misunderstanding, they are extremely cognizant of the many forms of our expression. And it's not any different than if we go to a different country and we see different customs and different ways of thinking. And if things are not looking too good there, do we just cut and run and abandon? No, we don't, and we have not done so historically as well. And so I would venture to say that they consider us to be their brothers and sisters, just a little bit in need of a bit of enlightenment and a bit of education. And then how could you turn away from that type of need if you had that humanity within you?
2: You're certainly looking at us very optimistically, aren't you?
0: Well, I would say that we deserve that optimism if we wish to participate in it. It's very simple. We don't need to kill each other. We don't need to blow each other up. We don't need to so easily subscribe to this finalistic, defeatist kind of attitude.
2: Well, right. But, I mean, you get there by looking at our actions forever. I mean, we've been at war forever. Likely will be at war forever. So, listen, we could have a blast here. We could keep going, but we can't. We're out of time. Glenn Steckling, your book is Alien Bases on the Moon 2, and I recommend people, if they want to know more, go get your book. So, buddy, thank you for being here.
0: All right, a pleasure to be with you. I look forward to do it again sometime.
2: Take care.
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0: An oldie but goodie.
1: It's Art Bell with his weekly update with Linda Moulton Howe, followed by Larry Arnold on Human Combustion. Look for a new edition of Dreamland next week. And now, enjoy this encore presentation of Dreamland with Art Bell.
2: Welcome to Dreamland, a program dedicated to an examination of areas in the human experience not easily nor neatly put in a box. Things seen at the edge of vision, awakening a part of the mind as yet not mapped, and yet things every bit as real as the air we breathe but don't see. This is Dreamland.
3: It certainly is. Another Sunday evening in Dreamland underway. Ah, life sometimes is funny. As you know, we have this technology called Vidian that allows the people with the software out there to call up and see me in the studio doing my program. We're demonstrating that software now. And I can tell you how to get it. But there was just somebody online just before I came on the air. And as you know, I'm smoking again. She saw me sitting here smoking. She said, "Stop that." So I held the cigarette up to the camera. She said, "No." I took a deep drag and blew some smoke at the camera. I was watching the picture, and you could see the smoke cascading toward the camera. It was funny, and this big line of nose comes across the screen. Well, anyway, good evening, everybody. It's good to be here. Our guest tonight is going to be fascinating, and it's a program that I've been wanting to do for years, and I've never had the right person. Well, I sure do tonight. His name is Larry Arnold, and he has written an excellent book called The Mysterious Fires of Spontaneous Human Combustion. Actually, it's called A Blaze, The Mysterious Fires of Spontaneous Human Combustion, and it is fascinating, and I've got some photographs, and I want to add those who call tonight on video, and I will try and hold up a very critical photograph that we're not going to be allowed to put on the bulletin board, but we are going to publish in the newsletter. It will be one of the cases Larry is going to talk about. So all of that, Linda Howe, of course, Emmy Award-winning Linda Howe, coming up here in just a few moments to begin the program as usual. All right. The documentary, Emmy Award-winning investigative journalist, looking into crop circles, animal mutilations, and stuff going on in Puerto Rico. It's Linda Howe from Philadelphia. Hi, Linda.
4: I'm here.
3: Good.
4: Okay. Well, thanks. And tonight I have an update on the Puerto Rico Chupacabras mystery and a very similar phenomena occurring also in the nation of Mexico that we have not heard much about.
3: Oh?
4: Earlier today, I talked with reporters at El Vocero newspaper in San Juan about a recent police report in the town of Aguas Buenas. That's one of the places in which the Chupacabras attacks have been reported the past few months. This new police report is dated March 4, 1996, which was last Monday, and states that 30 fighting cock roosters, each valued at several hundred dollars, were found in their individual cages, dead with clean puncture holes in their back along the spine or on the leg. The police used the term, quote, vampire bite, because there were two holes about an inch apart, and on some of the roosters, there were two pairs of bites or four holes. According to the police, there was no blood around the punctures, and despite the neatness of the wounds, violence had been done to the cages. The police report said that doors had been pulled off or bent off the cages. Other strange bird deaths have been reported, and recently I talked to Dr. Carlos Soto, who received his doctorate of veterinary medicine from Kansas State University in 1988. He then went back to Puerto Rico to treat both large and small animals. He has been very puzzled by some of the necropsies that he has done on animals allegedly attacked by this chupacabras, including various kinds of birds. This is Dr. Carlos Soto.
5: Turkeys and some Guinea hens, in which they had all a puncture wound half a centimeter in diameter at the base of the skull.
4: So it punctured right through the feathers into the tissue.
5: Exactly. And the one that I'm going to explain you, it had two puncture wounds, one in the right and left thorax. So let's imagine, again, we have a right and left puncture wound.
4: Right. Okay. And the bird is on its back.
5: On its back. And no more external puncture wounds. That's it.
4: Okay, two.
5: Two, right and left side.
4: Okay.
5: When I just open the bird, okay?
4: Mm-hmm.
5: On its pectoral muscle, okay?
4: Right.
5: It had four, on the right side, four additional wounds in which they didn't appear on the outside of the skin.
4: Okay, and there was no bruising on the outside?
5: No bruising on the outside or anything. Some parts of the liver were missing on that hand.
4: So in that animal and in others, Dr. Soto has found tissue actually extracted from inside the bodies of birds or of a goat without any excisions on the outside, as well as these puzzling four holes on the inside without four puncture holes on the outside. And I saw photographs of exactly that phenomena at the University of Puerto Rico Medical Center.
6: How would a pathologist try to explain that, the four inside holes, without four outside holes?
4: Well, he's very puzzled, and there right now there isn't a logical explanation. Mm. We're all working on this, and researcher Alfonso Salazar Mendoza sent me newspaper articles from the state of Mexico, down in the nation of Mexico. The newspaper is La Prensa, and they are calling their phenomena there the Vampire of Jaltepec. Jaltepec is a town southeast of Veracruz, and nearly 100 domestic animals there have been found since 1994 with four puncture holes in their necks. These stories have not been filtering up to the United States. I've just been getting them and finding that while we have been looking at Puerto Rico, very similar sorts of events have been happening across the water in Mexico. And one of the farmers told La Prensa, this is a quote, "We can't explain why the attacker just kills the animals and doesn't eat them, and how it attacks the animals, and we don't know it. The yearling calves, the horse, and the chickens that have died don't make a sound that wakes us up at night. And what's more, the dogs don't bark." Well, I've heard almost the identical sentences said to me in interviews in Puerto Rico. How does this happen in some of these cases without anybody hearing anything? In other cases, they hear birds fluttering and they hear sounds. So, again, we have those inconsistencies. But Dr. Soto told me that he has looked at some of the punctured tissue under a microscope, and he sees what he thinks is evidence of heating or burn, which is very similar to what Dr. Altshuler and I and others have found in the animal mutilations that we've studied here in this country. But when Dr. Soto sent the tissue onto the Dorado lab in Puerto Rico, and that was supposed to have been sent to a lab in the United States, the findings came back to him eventually as normal, with no signs of burn. He's puzzled by that also because he said, "I'm looking at the tissue fresh under the microscope in my veterinarian office," and he said, "It looks to me like it has suffered heat or it could be chemical, but the reports have come back normal," and he doesn't understand that either. So
6: wow.
4: We're all trying to continue to find out more.
6: Linda, what kind of cages are these, and what kind of force would be required to either bend them, or you said melt?
4: Bend, or they were bent off or literally pulled off, according to this police report. And I interviewed 2 or 3 weeks ago, not for Dreamland, because his Spanish-English was not good enough for us to understand here, but we were working through a translator on the phone, and what I understood was that in a town that would be south of Dorado on the north end of Puerto Rico, and this goes back to August, there were I believe it was 14 or 17 chickens that had been inside of a metal framed cage. It had cyclone kinds of fence wire, and it had cage. And they found the cage torn apart, and all of those chickens were dead with the same strange puncture holes. And they said that the violence that had been done to the cage was puzzling. And there have been other cases where they have said that everything from chicken wire to metal cages have been torn apart, suggesting strength. And yet the animals themselves are not torn apart. They simply have these puncture holes, which makes this truly a mystery.
6: What is the actual cause of death? Are they able to determine that?
4: In one case that Dr. Soto investigated of a Doberman Pinscher female dog, the cause of death was strangulation. And the entire neck showed trauma. He also found congested blood that would occur in the case of strangulation. And yet the eyewitness, the owner of the dog, said that the creature that he saw with his own eyes attack his dog looked like, and this was the exact quote of the veterinarian, a large bat. So now we're back to the description of something that flew from a tree down onto the dog, and the owner watched it and couldn't believe his eyes.
6: When they say large, how large?
4: He said approximately 3 feet.
6: That's a big bat.
4: And the yes, and there was these descriptions of whatever these flying things are is not typical with anything that is known to inhabit Puerto Rico. And it also is not the same description of the alleged chupacabras, which is supposed to be sort of humanoid-like. It's a very, very continuing, puzzling story, and it continues to occur.
6: This is driving me nuts, and I'm sure it's driving you nuts, too.
4: Well, and also, Art, to realize that the same kinds of puncture holes have been occurring over in the nation of Mexico, across the water from Puerto Rico and south of us, shows that a lot of places may be having the similar phenomena, but it's simply not reaching us in the media.
6: Well, something else to bear in mind. Now, I had not heard about Mexico, but if it's in Mexico, when it's in Puerto Rico, you might imagine this is something that crawled up out of the swamp there, some new breed, or you might imagine a lot of things. But if it's in Mexico, then it could be here. Right?
4: Well, there certainly have over... Every once in a while, there have been these stories of strange, what we have called in the United States, biopsy punch holes. There's a case I'm working on right now. We don't have all the lab tests back yet. I will eventually report on it, but I can tell you this. There is a horse in South Dakota that was found February 14th, a 6-7-year-old female, and she had a 1/2-inch by 2-inch hole right below the ear and back of the jaw. The horse is alive to date, and that hole was in the process of healing. And I learned that in Mexico, in one of these reports there in Housepec, a yearling calf was found alive with 4 holes in its neck, and the calf continued to live. And that is even more puzzling. What is it? What is the reason for these puncture holes by whatever it is that does the attacking that is leaving basically the entire animal untouched after the puncture hole?
6: Well, whatever it is, I hope it doesn't come here. Thank you very much. Linda, a wonderful report as usual, puzzling as usual, but wonderful. And give everybody a way to contact you, get your materials, whatever you would like to do.
4: Yeah, thanks. From everything from whether it's unusual animal deaths or marks that could be in the crop circle area to the human abduction syndrome to all of the unusual phenomena in this planet, I love hearing your reports and your comments and your questions. My new mailing address is Post Office Box 300, Jamison, J-A-M-I-S-O-N, Pennsylvania, zip code 18929-0300. My toll-free 800 number for information about my books and my documentaries and to leave a brief message is 1-800-707-9993. Again, that's 800-707-9993. And for anyone who might want to fax, it's area code 215-491-9842.
6: Wonderful. We shall be looking forward to your report next week. And I want to know what that thing is.
4: All right. Keep trying.
6: All right, Linda. Thank you.
4: Thank you, Eric.
6: Right. Big bat. 3-foot bat. We have little bats out here, and they fly around sometimes at sunset, and I go out and have fun throwing rocks at them, which never hit them because they always sense it and dart away. But they're fun to throw rocks at. Maybe I should reconsider if one of their larger family members makes it up this far. One night, someone sitting in front of the television is in an easy chair. The next morning, he or she, nothing but a pile of ash and a sweet smell. A shrunken head, perhaps an intact leg with a foot still in the shoe. I've got that photograph here. The chair has a burnt hole in it. Maybe the phone on a nearby table, slightly melted, but no evidence of an ordinary fire. It takes an incredible amount of heat to shrink a skull, thousands of degrees, literally. Yet the living room around it remains untouched. The above description reads kind of like a plot for The Twilight Zone, but in fact it is true. It is happening to unsuspecting people all over the world. In a blaze, the mysterious fires of spontaneous human combustion. Larry Arnold, America's foremost expert, that's right, on spontaneous human combustion, or SHC, investigates hundreds of cases, both famous and obscure. 20 years of research has gone into this book. Interviews with survivors, yes, some, firemen, coroners, morticians, as well as chemists, physicists, and biologists. Arnold explores the effects on the fragile human body of television radiation, alcohol and smoking, inactivity and anger, all of which can, under the right circumstances, cause people to burn to ashes in 30 minutes or less. That is what's coming up. Coming next, Larry Arnold, author of A Blaze, The Mysterious Fires of Spontaneous Human Combustion. I know, I think I've been close. All right, we will break here and be back with Larry. Stay right where you are. This is Dreamland.

0: Night on Dreamland, an encore presentation from March 10th of 1996. It's Art Bell with his guest, Larry Arnold, on Human Combustion. Look for a new edition of Dreamland next week. And now, enjoy this encore presentation of Dreamland.
1: Now again, here's Art Bell.
2: Here I am, and what we're going to do is front load our commercial continuity, so we've got a good straight shot, and then Larry Arnold. Larry Arnold is America's foremost expert on spontaneous human combustion. The book he's written reflects 20 years of research, contains 300 actual cases of SHC, spontaneous human combustion, ranging from the 14th century to present. Arnold founded Parascience International in 1976 to investigate paranormal topics. He's also a founding member of Life Spectrums, a nonprofit educational corporation devoted to spirituality and human potential, has appeared on numerous national radio and TV shows, including NBC TV's The Other Side, Fox TV's Sightings, American Journal, CBS TV's The Fifth Estate, and five times on ABC TV's That's Incredible. Born in Carlisle, Pennsylvania, after a Harvard College, majored in mechanical engineering after graduating, worked as an engineer for 5 years. Since 1976, he's been documenting and investigating paranormal activities exactly like the one we're about to talk about. And here he is from, I guess, somewhere in Pennsylvania, Larry Arnold. Larry, where are you?
3: Hi, Art. We're calling and speaking with you and your millions of listeners from Harrisburg, Pennsylvania.
2: Harrisburg. Very good. Well, we're sure glad to have you on the program.
3: We're delighted to be with you all.
2: All right. I have been for years, Larry, looking for somebody who knew something about this, and it is not exactly a widely investigated topic, is it?
3: No, it's not. And what's the reason that it's been so easily dismissed as something that needs to be studied? Not many people have chosen to look seriously at this alleged phenomenon.
2: Ooh. Alleged?
3: Well, the debunkers would have us say that just to be cautious and intellectually honest.
2: Would you say that?
3: No, we would not. Spontaneous human combustion, just to set up the premise and to define it for those who may not be able to think just what this entails, is the process and ability whereby the human body will begin to smoke or burst into flame without coming in contact with an external identifiable source of ignition. And mainstream science, not surprisingly, as we've already alluded to, says that this is something that is simply impossible and doesn't even deserve to be thought about. On the other hand, if that's the case, then we've got a very, very short program to deal with. So the next several minutes, you might have better call up Linda Howell and get her to talk about something.
2: You know, one almost might dismiss it that way, except for one little thing, all the evidence.
3: Hey, there you go. You've got the bottom line. I like the way you think.
2: I have eyes, and I have this photograph in front of me, and it is only one of many. You included the black and white photograph of a doctor who apparently burned up. It's in a bathroom, and it's pretty gory, but all that's left is a leg and a shoe. And the very small area in the bathroom where the fire occurred seems impossible.
3: It does seem impossible. And what you've described is what we would call a classic scene of spontaneous human combustion. It is horrible. It is eerie. But it's also downright fascinating. And for something that sounds like the Twilight Zone, it is definitely that. But it's also X-Files and Gothic horror and Stephen King all wrapped up into one real-life flaming phenomenon.
2: All right. I got a piece of email from somebody prior to the show. We have a large email network. And this person says, I've heard two possible explanations for spontaneous human combustion. One is that the normal chemical processes in the body are assisted by a catalyst that somehow goes wild, I guess. The other is that the body, the clothes rather on the body, acts kind of like a candle. This one has been shown to be possible in a lab setting using a cadaver. And people go on and on here. I've got a lot of comments on it. Your best guess, what is it that causes this?
3: Well, you're leaping right to the bottom line. What could cause spontaneous human combustion?
2: I guess I am.
3: It is clearly an aberrant electrical discharge within the body or induced in the body from an external source that is not readily apparent. And beyond that, we can get into more specifics later. As far as your email that says, A, that this is a possibly a chemical process that goes haywire, yes, we would support that. And in our book, Ablaze, we offer a number of theories that become more specific as how the biochemical and bioelectrical processes in the human cauldron, that is, our bodies, could engender tremendous thermogenesis very quickly. To the other premise that this is explained away as the human candle wick, and we're going to debunk that. At least we think that we can quite vigorously.
2: I think they've also said, haven't they, Larry, that it's smokers, you know, laying in bed or the wrong place. But gee, I'm a smoker, and I'll tell you, Larry, much as I hate the fact, I've dropped a few cherries in my lap a couple times even asleep. And both times, it got my immediate screeching attention.
3: And you're obviously still here to talk about it.
2: Yeah, I didn't catch on fire. I got burned, and I got very angry. And
3: right.
2: So I refuse to believe that it's smokers. I mean,
3: And those burns probably hurt, too, didn't they?
2: Oh, that's what I say. It got my screeching attention. I was jumping up and down.
3: People do die in smoking accidents. Sometimes they're not always jolted awake. They may have had a heart attack or a stroke, or for some other reason they're insensitive to
2: right.
3: their immediate predicament, and they will burn up. But they do not burn up in the conditions that define the classic scene of spontaneous human combustion. They do not burn up and leave behind a scene that you just described in opening of the segment, that which happened to Dr. Bentley here in Pennsylvania back in 1966. In those cases of smoking accidents, the body is still left sufficiently intact that it can be picked up, transported to a morgue, and autopsied. And then there's a cadaver left to be buried. In classic spontaneous human combustion, that is not the case. The body will be reduced almost completely to a pile of dehydrated dust, leaving behind a few extremities, perhaps the lower leg, the forearms, for example, to prove to the observers at the scene that this pile of ash had once belonged to a human being.
2: Can you kind of give us the chronology or what happened to this doctor whose photograph I've got?
3: We'd love to do that. And that sets up a really complete understanding of this amazing phenomenon that we're going to be discussing for a bit with you folks. In 1966, Dr. John Irving Bentley was a 92-year-old retired physician living in Cartersport here in north central Pennsylvania. Now, Dr. Bentley was beloved by the entire community. He apparently had no enemies in the world. The evening of December 4, about 9 o'clock, he was left by some friends in his home alone for the rest of the evening, apparently in good spirits and in good health. The following morning, about 9 a.m., a local meter reader named Don Gosnell entered Dr. Bentley's home to go down to the basement to read the gas meter. This was normal practice. When Mr. Gosnell was down in the basement, after he read the gas meter, he noticed in one corner of the earthen floor was a small pile of ash about 5 inches in height and 14 inches in diameter.
2: Mm-hmm.
3: Mr. Gosnell, besides being a meter reader, was also a volunteer fireman. So that pile of ash obviously got his curiosity up, and he walked over and kicked it with his boot. There was no embers in that pile of ash. It was clearly cold. He noticed overhead, directly above this pile of ash, was a 2-by-3-foot hole in the basement ceiling. Well, he thought to himself, he told us later, that there must have been a small fire in Dr. Bentley's home that night, but it had to have been small because there was no fire alarm called in, and secondly, the fire had to be sufficiently small that it self-extinguished. Well, his curiosity was still intact, and he went back upstairs. This time he noticed that there was a wispy smoke in the corridor of the home, and there's a sweetie smell pervading the atmosphere. Well, Mr. Gosnell knocked on Dr. Bentley's door and did not get an answer, stuck his head inside the apartment door, peered into the living room, and saw nothing amiss, walked into Dr. Bentley's one-room apartment, which had an adjoining bathroom.
2: Mm-hmm.
3: And when Mr. Gosnell peered into Dr. Bentley's bathroom, there he saw the other side of the hole that he just left in the basement. Lying next to that hole, as you've already described to your listeners, was one half of a human leg lying next to the hole, intact, wearing its leather slipper. Askew atop the hole was Dr. Bentley's aluminum walker. And at this point, Mr. Gosnell told us that he realized what he had just kicked with his boot in the floor below. That was the remains of Dr. Bentley's self-cremated body. Gosnell ran from the house, white as a ghost, he told us, and yelled the understatement of the year to some of his coworkers, Dr. Bentley's burned up. And indeed, the good doctor had, but in ways that were completely unexplained and indeed unrecognized and unappreciated by the locals back in 1966 in northern Pennsylvania. Dr. Bentley, in essence, had managed to do the impossible. He had incinerated himself more completely than a crematorium can normally do under normal operating parameters.
2: Mm-hmm.
3: Any room that was almost completely devoid of other fire damage, save for the four hole in the floor through which his body had actually burned. Next to that hole, besides his left leg, was a bathtub that had been painted with enamel paint. We were at that apartment. We were in the bathroom. We checked the paint on the bathtub. It had not even been blistered by this incredible inferno that had incinerated Dr. Bentley himself.
4: Possible.
3: That is quintessential spontaneous human combustion in our view, and it certainly cannot be explained so far as we've been able to ascertain in our 20 years of research by the so-called human candle wick or drop cigarette theory.
4: All right. Look, the human body, and I can't pull the figure, but we're more liquid, blood, whatever, water, than we are anything else, aren't we?
3: That's true. The human body is about 70 to 80% water, depending on specific composition or weight of any individual.
4: I know, my wife periodically claims greater content. But, you know, no matter what, whether it's 70 or 80%, it seems to me that couldn't burn.
3: Well, that's one of the amazing paradoxes and quandaries of this phenomenon, and that's what common sense would tell you and would tell firemen initially. The human body is mostly water. And the reason that fire professionals like water so much is because it quells temperature, it lowers temperature, it puts out fire.
4: Right.
3: So when you have a substance that is composed of mostly water, then how in the world could it burn? With that amount of water present, surely that water would preclude ignition and combustion rather than engender it. However, in a blaze, we do explore some biochemical and bioelectrical means, and indeed look at the quantum physics of water and processes in the body that could explain how, even with that amount of water present, that the human body could still self-combust and burn itself from within.
4: All right. I know that, Larry, when some people get older and they lose a mate or they lose their reason or will to live, they die. Now, what about the psychosomatic aspects of this? In other words, could it be that the individuals are either tired of living, simply want to die, and, you know, the brain is an amazing thing. We use about 10% of it. So as I say in a promo, I don't know what makes us think we know it all. Could there be something in the brain that actually triggers a chemical process because somebody wants to go?
3: That is a very precocious question, and we think that there is indeed a connection. We have found in the few cases where we've been able to quantify some psychological profile information about these victims, that indeed, in many cases, though not all cases, the individual is morose, is very depressed, is having suicidal tendencies, quite often is a widow or widower, which are tying with the point that you just raised.
4: Sure.
3: And we think that all those conditions come together in a state of consciousness that interacts with the biological and biophysical processes of that individual to set up inflammatory conditions.
4: In what percentage of the cases, I guess, you know, it must take a lot of careful investigation. In other words, you hear of something like this, then you've got to begin looking not just at the scene, but at that person's life and recent influences, and you've literally got to go in almost as a forensic detective.
3: Yes, we do. But the kinds of information that we've been looking for in an attempt to resolve the mysteries of spontaneous human combustion requires a degree of investigation and an approach to investigation that goes far beyond what normal fire science is accustomed to doing. Firemen, when they mop up a fire scene, will be looking for mostly evidence of an accelerant.
4: Sure.
3: And if they don't find an accelerant, something that would fuel the flames, you know, they write it off as basically, you know, electrical fire or careless mishap. If they find evidence of accelerant, then the next question that comes up to is either it's foul play or it was, you know, intentionally willed suicide by dousing the victim with, you know, gasoline or kerosene or some other flame-inducing material. We have to go even far beyond that because, first, spontaneous human combustion, in its classic sense, burns the body more completely than can be done even if accelerants are used. And in these cases, when research is done by the fire officials initially, they do not find an accelerant to begin with.
4: Well, that's what I was going to ask. In other words, in the case, for example, of the doctor in this photograph, there's part of a leg left.
3: Right.
4: One presumes they would look very carefully at that for evidence and the surrounding floor and so forth of any accelerant, and they would look for any evidence of, with what's left of the leg, gross as it may sound, some biological reason for what occurred.
3: Precisely.
4: Anything found?
3: Nothing was found in the case of Dr. Bentley, and in many other cases that are very much like his, in the nature of the fire damage and the surrounding lack of fire damage to the immediate environment. Again, no accelerants are found, and in fact, in some cases where autopsies have been conducted on the few remnants left of these victims, there's no liquid moisture content found in the limbs at all, not even any blood samples. It's like the water molecule, the water content of the body has been completely dehydrated.
4: Oh, my. Now, that is interesting.
3: That is interesting, and it provides some interesting clues as to the process and mechanism which may be unfolding in these people.
4: I mean, I've heard of dehydration, but that's ridiculous. But again, no blood?
3: No blood.
4: Blood. No moisture in the tissue.
3: That's what we are told by the forensic people who have conducted those investigations. You sound speechless.
4: I am a little bit. I can see in this photograph, gross as it is, that there is enough of the leg left that there should have been. In other words, it looks like what's left of a human being, clearly. And even and though it didn't burn, and though it may have been warmed by the fire itself, there certainly should have been traces of bodily fluids left in the leg. So what could do that? What in the world could do that? And, well, let me try this. How many cases that you believe to be spontaneous human combustion do you believe have occurred that have been documented by yourself or others?
3: In a blaze, we list more than 300 cases that fit the definition of spontaneous human combustion. Now, some of those may have normal conventional explanations. In many cases, these are old events from, 150, 200, 300 years ago.
4: Mm-hmm.
3: So at that time, insufficient evaluation and documentation of the fire scene was done. However, in the cases from the latter part of this century, where in some instances, very detailed, thorough investigation was done at the fire scene, we come up with amazing evidence that simply falls outside the parameters and understanding of mainstream fire science and science in general. And that's where we get into the mysteries of spontaneous human combustion. This is a long hidden medical malady that we believe has confronted mankind for several thousands of years.
4: Well, how does science, how do medical doctors and coroners and people like that treat it in some of the more obvious cases of real spontaneous human combustion? What do they generally list the cause of? Do they ever list the cause of death that way?
3: In general, they treat it with disbelief.
4: Uh-huh.
3: Officially, they will write these deaths off, as in the case of Dr. Bentley. His death, keep in mind the fire scene that we just described to you and your listeners and the photograph that you're showing on your new technology.
4: Uh-huh.
3: His death was described as that of asphyxiation. Officially, that is how Dr. Bentley died.
4: Well, I suppose so, as he burned up.
3: As he burned up, at some point, yes, he suffocated. But when you read in a coroner's report on an autopsy document, asphyxiation, you don't imagine or visualize a scene like we've described happened to Dr. Bentley. And
4: of course not.
3: Found there.
4: Of course not.
3: So it's a bit disingenuous to attribute cause of death to asphyxiation in a case like that. As we talked to the deputy coroner in that case, he told us that if he were truly rewriting the autopsy report, he would say that there was 99% destruction of the human body. Now, that goes far beyond asphyxiation.
4: It sure does.
3: In other instances, these accounts are written off as smoking mishap, or as we talked about earlier, a carelessly dropped cigarette, although, once again, that's not only disingenuous, it's actually dishonest to claim that. We've talked to medical examiners who have considered spontaneous human combustion because what they encountered first defied everything that they've been trained medically to experience at a fire scene. And yet they've told us that to invoke spontaneous human combustion is so bizarre and strains credulity to such an extent that they're terrified to put that down officially as cause of death.
4: All right, Larry, hold it right there. We'll be right back to you. This is Dreamland.
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4: I received this from Jamie. This is just one of gazillions that I have, but this is a practical application for it, so I thought that I would read it to you. You know, Art, it was bound to happen sooner or later. And all I can say is I'm glad I was prepared. The only thing I asked for as a birthday present this year was the Beijing AM/FM shortwave radio with a light. Thankfully, my lovely wife knew how serious I was about wanting this appliance. He calls it an appliance. Until last week, it was just an interesting conversation piece. It is that, by the way. I mean, you wind it, the radio goes for 30 minutes. He says, interesting conversation piece, that is, until the lights went out. We were hit hard here in the Northwest by the Pineapple Express, and subsequently, the power at our house was knocked out for more than 24 hours. Of course, one of the first things we did was set up the beige inn with a light. The radio kept us entertained, informed throughout the course of the storm. As a matter of fact, performed flawlessly. Without a doubt, it's one of the smartest purchases I've ever, in capitals, made. Jamie Walker, Senior Systems Analyst. Thank you, Jamie. All right, getting faxes already for Larry with questions, and we'll get to those in a second. If you want to send a fax, it is area code 702-727-8499. 702-727-8499. Item two, we are now on the Internet. Two locations. So to get to them, the WOAI being the latest in San Antone, carrying real audio and carrying this program. So go to my webpage at Art Bell. Actually, it's www.artbell.com. And you can actually hear the program running live.
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1: Spontaneous human combustion. It is very abnormal, and to our knowledge, there is still medical problems being suffered by one of the operating room physicians. And to our knowledge, no one has yet come up with an adequate explanation. There's some interesting speculations that have been bannered about in 14 Times, for example. It doesn't fit the classic scene of spontaneous human combustion. That much we can say with reasonable confidence, but it's quite anomalous what did happen there.
2: All right, here's a really interesting one from Hawaii. Besides spontaneous self-immolation, is there any evidence to support that an individual or group, through psychokinesis, could actually inflict this on another?
1: Delicate question. We discussed that possibility in a blaze. We think the answer is yes.
2: Oh no. I say that from a talk show person's point of view. If somebody, I'm sure at different times during my show, if they could have caused me to go ablaze, they would have. So you think the answer is yes, based on what?
1: Based on intuition first, based on a few historical cases that suggest that was a possible situation, and based simply on the fact that the human consciousness is so diverse, so powerful, so untapped, and so ununderstood, and by most people uncontrolled, that at this point we're not willing to put much of any limitations on what the human consciousness is capable of generating in itself or in itself or in another, be that other, a human being or an inanimate object.
2: Mm-hmm.
1: We deal with a number of what we call pyropoltergeist fires in a blaze, which is not classically spontaneous human combustion in that the human body in most cases itself is not combusting at these fire scenes, but other objects surrounding usually a pubescent teenager will self-ignite under conditions that are just as bizarre and unusual as if the human body itself had burst into flame. Cases where calendars on walls, books on tabletops, bedding, mattresses, and so on will spontaneously burst into open flame, oftentimes in the presence of fire officials who are completely bumfuddled by what they're encountering.
2: Kind of like the movie Carrie.
1: Very much like Carrie, yes, indeed.
2: What about, I'll touch on it, the religious angle of this. What about those who would say it's an act of God?
1: Well, actually, that has been said, indeed said by the medical community. Back in the 1700s, when this was a hotly debated subject, pardon the expression, in the medical community, there were physicians and scientists in general who said, no, the human body can't combust. They had counterparts who said, yes, it does, because, well, here's the evidence. You know, how else do we explain it? In those days, it was said by those who believed that spontaneous human combustion was a reality that in most cases, these victims met the wrath of God. They were visited by God's divine wrath because they were living an immoral and intemperate life, and this was God's divine retribution for their miserable lives. Now, it's an interesting scenario. We certainly can't support that scientifically today, but once again, we're dealing with, you know, biological proceeds, heavily intoxicated individuals, people who are obese, people who probably were depressed, and all those factors, as we suggested earlier, can set up a state of consciousness, which we believe can interact with the body's physiobiological processes to engender these very bizarre thermogenetic rises in their bodies.
2: What about the good doctor? He was just an older fellow. You said he was how old?
1: 92.
2: Had his walker here.
1: Mm-hmm.
2: I suppose you might conclude that he was tired of living, but that's a supposition. Was he a drinker, heavy drinker? Do you know anything about the doctor that would have...
1: Dr. Bentley at one time did drink alcohol, we were told, but about 15 years before his death, he had completely given up that habit. He did smoke a pipe, and initially the people at the scene said, well, he must have dropped his pipe on his lap. This is the explanation that is tendered to get away from our conclusion that Dr. Bentley died of spontaneous human combustion. The disbelievers, the skeptics, the debunkers of SHC say, well, Dr. Bentley haphazardly dropped a pipe on his lap. However, as we pointed out earlier, dropping a cigarette, or in this case a pipe, in one's garment,

0: not going to engender a temperature of 3,000 degrees Fahrenheit for 12 hours, which is what is necessary to ash and bone inside a crematorium. And crematorium conditions were clearly not present in Dr. Bentley's bathroom.
1: Well, the whole house, you know, a temperature is that hot, the whole house should have burned down.
0: Absolutely right. I'm so glad you made that point. When a whole house fire burns the structure to the ground, temperatures rarely go above 1,700 degrees Fahrenheit. That's about as hot as a structure fire gets. In a structure fire, if someone is entrapped in that blaze,
1: right,
0: the body, as we said earlier, can still be picked up, taken out to a morgue and autopsied. Just this past week here in Harrisburg, we had a crime scene. It turned out to be a crime scene. Two people died in a house fire. There was sufficient evidence left in their bodies of those two victims that allowed the police to determine that these people had not died accidentally in a house fire, but they had been murdered, and the crime scene was torched to cover up the evidence of the murder.
1: Sure.
0: Now, in Dr. Bentley's case, the burning was far, far beyond that. We could have never expected any forensics people to find evidence of murder in Dr. Bentley's case.
1: No, I'm looking at the photograph. He's just flat gone.
0: Flat gone. Disappeared. Poof. Pile of ash. Secondly, in Dr. Bentley's case, while we said he was a pipe smoker, his pipe was found in its holder on a stand next to the chair where Dr. Bentley spent most of his days and nights. Now, Dr. Bentley had indeed dropped a pipe into his lap and woken himself to find his garments ablaze, as you described, happened to yourself. The last thing we think that Dr. Bentley would have done, being a knowledgeable physician, would have been to reach into his burning lap, pick up the pipe, put it over on a stand, then try to get up out of the chair, and with the aid of his aluminum walker, hobble the 5 minutes that it would have taken to get him into the bathroom to find a pitcher of water to douse the flame.
1: Well, to correct you a little bit, Arnold, I've never been ablaze.
0: Okay.
1: I have, as most smokers will attest, occasionally dropped a cherry in my lap. You know what I mean? The end of the cigarette dropped in my lap or on my pants. I've ruined more than one good pair of pants that way. But I guarantee you, the very second the cherry makes its way through its pants leg, I'm not popping something up and down. Moreover, I would expect that if I was completely dead to the world, had a heart attack, that cherry would burn down through my leg, through my outer flesh perhaps, and then back with the moist tissue beneath and go out.
0: And we wholly agree with that. That would be our conclusion to that. That's what we would expect to happen. So then how do we come up with cases like Dr. Bentley in 1966? This is Patrick Rooney back in 1985 in Illinois.
1: What can you tell us about that one?
0: Oh, I'll tell you a lot about Mrs. Rooney. On Christmas Eve, she and her husband were in a farmhouse outside of Seneca, which is a town about 55 miles southwest of Chicago, Illinois. Everyone was expecting to see the Rooneys the following morning, Christmas Day. Unfortunately, they left to the world a legacy, so to speak, that sounded more like a Halloween horror than the good time jollies of Christmas morning. Both Mr. and Mrs. Rooney died in a blaze in their farmhouse during Christmas Eve night, early Christmas morning. Mr. Rooney, we believe, according to the original newspaper documents that we've been able to acquire, died by asphyxiation. What Mrs. Rooney died of is something quite beyond asphyxiation in a fire. If we may quote from you or to you and your listeners, the actual words by a Dr. Floyd Clendenin, a physician, I think they'd be instructive because just prior to the last break, you asked us how the medical community responds to these fire scenes.
1: Sure.
0: And we stated that either they dismiss SHC outright or they mislabel it. But there is a third response to SHC historically, and that's what Dr. Floyd Clendenin provides. He said, upon removing their bodies, we found the skull, the cervical, and half the dorsal vertebrae reduced very nearly to a cinder. Now, he's talking about Mrs. Patrick Rooney here, along with about 6 inches of a right penis out of her rectum. The rest was reduced to a complete cinder. The other parts of the body and clothing were reduced to a very light cinder, having no shape of former body. Now, here's quite marveled by this, because much like Dr. Bentley did almost 100 years later, Mrs. Rooney burned through her kitchen floor into the crawl space beneath. And yet, table linen, you know, directly above the hole to which her body fire augured itself was not burned.
1: Ooh.
0: Now, the doctor said this. The skull and the hip bone of Mrs. Rooney were really the early evidence by which it could be told that a human's body had been cremated there. Now, Dr. Clendenin used the word cremated. Now, that's really profoundly interesting historically and in terms of medicine because the crematorium itself had only been invented 9 years earlier. And certainly a crematorium was not present in Seneca, Illinois, let alone in the farmhouse of Mr. and Mrs. Patrick Rooney.
1: Evidence of an accelerant?
2: No evidence of an accelerant whatsoever that indeed was looked for, and none was found. Dr. Clendenin, now this is a professional medical physician back in 1885, pronounced cause of death a case of spontaneous combustion. He is not the only physician trained medically to say that people can, on rare occasions, die by this very aberrant, infrequent, and quite mystifying process called spontaneous combustion.
3: All right, well, a lot of this is by necessity going to be a little gross, but
1: I've got to ask about this. I know a number of very obese people.
3: Thankfully, I'm not one of them. But, you know, anybody who's ever seen a fat fire on the stove knows that fat can burn like crazy and almost unstoppable. You can't throw water on it. You've got to smother it. And so there have been a lot of people over the years when this subject has come up who have said, well, it's human fat. How much evidence is there that it might be that?
2: Well, the evidence that that has been said is copious.
3: Sure.
2: The evidence that what has been said can indeed explain these cases, we think, requires or is dearth of support. Now, we're always open to learning things that we don't know about, so maybe one of your listeners can set us straight here. But in 20 years of talking to forensics experts, firemen, medical professionals, and laboratory technicians, we have yet to find anyone who can give us one working example of the so-called human candlewick theory actually proving true. Experiments have been conducted, we've done them ourselves, trying to take a piece of well-marbled fatty tissue, whether it's dry or whether it's been soaked for months in alcohol, putting a match to it and coming back a few minutes later or a few hours later and finding that well-marbled fatty tissue reduced to a pile of dehydrated dust. We have not been able to do that. People who grill meats on barbecue grills have never told us of walking away from the grill and coming back to find their T-bone steak, T-bone and all, reduced to a pile of dry dust on the grill. In fact, crematorium operators have told us that the most difficult cadaver to cremate and to retort is an overweight, fatty body, which defies the proponents who argue that the overweight, fat individual is going to burn up and explode and fire to death.
3: Destroys a lot of myths.
2: Yes, it does.
3: Is there any evidence to indicate whether there's a commonality of where the fire on the human body starts? It would seem particularly difficult, even if somehow the human body got ablaze, in essence, burn down. In other words, start at some top part of the body and then burn down.
2: You know, you would make a great fire investigator. You're asking the kind of questions that, unfortunately, some well-paid fire professionals in this country and overseas have refused to ask themselves. In many of the classic cases of spontaneous human combustion, the point of origin of the energy discharge appears to be in the solar plexus area, that is, in the lower abdominal region. And what we suspect happens, and indeed in some cases confirmed by eyewitnesses, the energy that begins at that point in the body radiates outward like a human fireball. Whatever is beyond the radius of that fireball escapes significant damage. So the radius of that fireball beginning in the lower abdomen is perhaps 1.5 feet.
3: Okay.
2: So what is beyond that radius, say the lower legs or the forearms, which are outstretched from the center of the body, would escape damage, and that is indeed what we find in many of these cases.
3: All right, then. My brain says to me, what about what this person has digested? In other words, everybody remembers from high school with the chemistry sets that, well, occasionally, when you would put the wrong things together, your little test tube would begin to smoke and get hot as a firecracker. Now, is it possible that it's a combination of things ingested by a person?
2: Diet might indeed play a factor. This is, again, something that fire professionals are not trained to gather evidence about at a fire scene. We've attempted to obtain that information. As you might imagine, it's very difficult to come by. We have to, you know, speak to the next of kin and talk to them in this kind of a situation. It's always a very delicate topic at best.
3: Of course.
2: In Dr. Bentley's case, we were able to get some information on his diet, and friends of his told us that he'd spent the last 2 years of his life subsisting solely on a diet of shredded wheat and coffee. Now, if we were Dr. Bentley's body, we think just out of spite, we'd, lash back in fiery rage at him for subjecting us to such a horrible diet.
3: Yes.
2: But facetiousness aside, there may be some organic process that went on in Dr. Bentley's body with that accumulation of caffeine and fiber and some other factors that, could have helped biochemically to cause his body to suddenly burst into a fiercely raging inferno that lasts probably for only seconds.
1: Do you think there could have been some sort of, that's a long diet of two things, and I wonder if that could have created some sort of permanent chemical change in the doctor's body?
2: It may well have been, but we'd have to work with some organic chemist who would know more about, the actual mechanisms that would such a diet would engender in the body.
1: Is
2: there... At this point, we're not willing to rule out much of anything.
1: Uh-huh. Is there any way, this is probably a silly question because you don't know what causes it, so how are you going to know what prevents it? But I've got to ask, is there a way to prevent going up in flames?
2: Well, when we hear people talking about having explosive tempers, having red hot anger and having fiery red rages lashing out at themselves or at others, we've alluded to earlier, people seem to be depressed or morose in many of these classic cases. We think all those factors, again, set up a state of consciousness whereby the body becomes more inflammably prone. So to avoid those conditions, we would suggest that one has a well-balanced, cool temper, good emotional outlook on life, maintain a good healthy diet, and beyond that, at this point in our research, we really can't offer any real security.
1: Well, all right. That to me means there's lots of people ready to go up if it has something to do with temper. Larry, hold on. We'll be right back to you, and we'll begin to take telephone calls. Spontaneous human combustion. Right here. Larry Arnold is my guest. His book, about 500 pages long, will tell you how to get it. Stay right there.
4: Stay tuned for more with Art Bell and his guest, Larry Arnold, on human combustion on this encore presentation of Dreamland with Art Bell.

presentation of Dreamland with Art Bell and his guest Larry Arnold on Human Combustion. 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Back to the best of Art Bell.

0: again.
1: Here's Artman.
2: My guest is Larry Arnold. We're talking about spontaneous human combustion. And I guarantee if you have seen the photograph that I've seen and the rest in his book, it would give you great pause. Believe me, great pause. And Larry has given us permission not to put on the bulletin board, because this is a copyrighted picture, and apparently it's been ripped off in the past. So we're not going to put it on the electronic media, other than I'm showing it to some people on Vidian. For example, I just showed this to somebody who said, gross, yuck, nasty, what a way to go. Oh, my. That was his response to seeing the photograph. So we're going to put it in the newsletter. He has given permission for that. To get our newsletter, which continues to have these kinds of documentary evidence in it, to get our newsletter, you may call 1-800-917-4278. We'll get this in the next newsletter. Again, our newsletter number is 1-800-917-4278. All right. I'll tell you what I'm going to do. I'm going to read facts I've got that I think Mr. Arnold will find interesting, get to a couple of other facts questions, and then I'm going to open the phone lines. East of the Rockies, the only number not given, it is 1-800-825-5033. That's 1-800-825-5033. Mr. Bell, Larry, in the spring of 1964, I was living north of Denver, Colorado, in an apartment. I was single. On a Saturday night, I'd been out drinking, dancing. Got home around 2 in the morning. It was cold, so when I got in, I sat down on the couch about 6 to 8 feet from a gas wall heater. I went to sleep sitting on the couch. I woke up at about 4 a.m. My right knee was hurting. I just went in and went to bed. I woke up Sunday at about 10 in the morning. My knee was still hurting. As I looked at my knee, I had 2 large blisters just below the kneecap on each side of my leg bone. I figured I'd burnt myself some way, so I went out and got the pants that I'd had on at the time. No sign of any hole burned in the pants or any sign of anything. By Monday, these 2 burns were bad enough that I had to go to the doctor. He couldn't give me a clue as to what caused them, but the burn holes went to the bone. It took quite a long time to get them to heal. The 2 scars are approximately the size of a dime and about an eighth inch deep. I've never figured it out, but I've always wondered, if you have the time, what does your guest think? That's from Stanley up in Bothell, Washington. So, Larry, what do you think?
3: Well, we'd be conservative and initially say that we might want to consider attributing those knee burns to radiant heat from the gas heater that was about 6 to 8 feet away. Now, we'd also want to say that we'd like very much to know more from Stanley about the details of that case, if photographs were taken of the burns, because there are aspects of what he's described in that fax to you that sound like it could be spontaneous human combustion, which he survived. This would not be the first time when individuals have suffered partial self-immolation and have lived to not only ponder the question, but to, you know, be completely baffled by what happened to them.
2: Can you give an example of that? Somebody who's begun spontaneous combustion and not combusted totally?
3: You bet. Let's pick this one. This is one that we happen to like a lot. The date is October 1980. The victim in question is Peter Jones. He was living in Central California at the time. Here's the scene. He's sitting on the edge of his bed one morning getting dressed. His wife, Barbara, is standing beside him. Mm-hmm. Barbara told us that she looked down and suddenly realized that smoke was billowing from the arms of her husband as though something was on fire. She began to pound him around the back. And her husband assisted in trying to frantically put out this source of combustion, whatever it was, right. And suddenly the smoke dissipated and was gone. There was no odor, there was no heat, there was no tissue damage to Peter, just gushing smoke. Mrs. Jones implored, "What was that?" And after she gained a modicum of composure, to which her husband retorted, "Beats the hell out of me." For circumstances that neither of them understood at that time, his body began to gush smoke in copious quantity. Now let's move forward a couple hours into the afternoon of that same day. Peter was out by himself this time, sitting in his automobile with his hands firmly gripping the steering wheel, waiting for a passing train to go by at the grade crossing. When suddenly, for the second time that day, the interior of his car this time began to fill up with dense, bluish-gray smoke, gushing from both of his arms.
2: Huh.
3: Now, Peter told us that his shirt sleeves were rolled off, and yet the smoke was billowing from the flesh of his arms themselves.
2: Holy
3: And the car's interior quickly filled up with this pallid haze. And this time he told us the smoke had a distinctive metallic taste.
2: Metallic?
3: And he told us next that as abruptly as the second episode began, his smoking ceased. He rolled down the windows of his car, and the smoke naturally ventilated out. He proceeded to cross the railroad crossing and never told his wife about that second incident for several months. Now, if the Guinness Book of World Records has a category remaining calm under fire, we would like to nominate Peter Jones.
2: Phew. Here's another thing. Many times at the scene of what appears to be spontaneous human combustion, it's said there is a sweet smell.
3: Correct.
2: Well, I was in Vietnam, Larry, and I can tell you there's nothing sweet about the smell of burning human flesh. And so why would there be this difference?
3: You have confirmed to us what friends of ours do in Vietnam. They ubiquitously, universally tell us that one never forgets the acrid burn.
2: That's right.
3: Flesh.
2: Never.
3: Never forget it. It only lasts for months at a fire scene. Sometimes even we've been told for years at a fatal fire scene.
2: Yes.
3: However, spontaneous human combustion is not typical. And one of the hallmarks of classic SHC is that there is a dearth, a complete absence of that normally characteristic noxious smell. If there's an odor present at all, it's been described to us repeatedly as being perfume-like, redolent, sweet-smelling. In one case from Illinois that we document for the first time publicly in our book of Blades, the son of the victim told us that when he walked into the home of his mother, the whole house smelled as if it was pervaded with hickory incense.
2: Hickory incense?
3: Mm-hmm. That was how he described it.
2: So that would give credence to the theory that there is a chemical change in the human body before it combusts.
3: Most likely, yes, indeed.
2: All right. Our engineer up at the network sent me a fax here and wants to know, could it be a focused microwave frequency beam? In other words, indeed, you can be cooked alive by microwave, or that that specific very narrow beam happens to be passing through the area where the person is sitting or whatever.
3: We completely concur with your technician's theory. We have in our book cases where radar technicians have been burned by their radar equipment. The St. Paul radar units on Cape Cod in Massachusetts have been known to catch hang gliders aflame when they've flown in front of those very strong microwave transmissions. Yes. So that's a little esoteric theory, but it has historical precedent, and we certainly could not dismiss it.
2: Well,
3: we also speculate that the planet itself, under certain conditions at certain places, might produce naturally microwave-type radiation.
2: Uh-huh.
3: So that if a person is standing at the right place but at the wrong time, their bodies could begin to burn from the inside out.
2: Okay, Larry, when I was younger, I was a microwave engineer. I did that for a lot of years. And I used to work on towers, and I did some really stupid things in my time. And I can recall being almost at 300-foot level on a tower on top of a mountain. And I was standing there working on a VHF antenna mounting, and I was strapped in. And all of a sudden, I noticed my leg was getting hot. And getting hot and hotter and hotter. And I looked down, and I was standing right in front of a microwave dish.
3: Mm-hmm.
2: So microwave definitely cooks the human body. There's no question about it. But in terms of causing it to go ablaze, and then once again, we get back to this problem of the amount of water present in the human body, I can understand that I could begin to microwave my leg. And if I stood there long enough, literally cook it. But ablaze and to consume the rest of my body, it doesn't track.
3: Well, something has to generate enough heat energy in the body that is the equivalent of 34 million calories. That's how much heat would be necessary to cremate a normal human being, say, weighing 160, 170 pounds.
2: 34 million
3: calories of heat energy is released in a Jesus-Christ classic case. Now, How can that be generated? Where could the source of that energy come from? We devoted the third chapter in a place to looking at the physics and indeed the quantum physics of spontaneous human combustion. And we do come up mathematically with a source of that kind of energy that could trigger 34 million calories heat release almost instantaneously in the body.
2: All right.
3: Getting down into the subatomic physics of the human body now. But the mathematics say that this can happen. There is also a new science called new chemistry that is finding ways by which organically temperatures of 7,000 degrees Fahrenheit can be generated instantaneously at the nano level of the human body.
2: All right. Art, please ask Mr. Arnold. This is a little gross, so if you want to tune out. But these are legitimate questions. Please ask Mr. Arnold if he can provide information about a related destructive phenomena, spontaneously exploding heads. I believe there was a case reported about a half year ago of a chess player whose head actually did explode while in deep concentration during a game. All over the spectators. What a mess. Bill in Monroe, Washington.
3: Well, we've heard, I believe, of what Bill's referring to. That was a report that was carried by the tabloid Weekly World News. And as such, we give that report very little credence. The Weekly World News is one of the reasons that most people think spontaneous combustion is nothing more than a tabloid myth. And that paper in particular repeatedly runs stories about this phenomenon. We've tried to track them down, never knowing where one might find a credible lead.
2: Of course.
3: And with only one exception, have we ever found there to be validity to their stories. The rest of them have no support, so far as we've been able to ascertain. And the reason that we needed one story and credibility was because we had already investigated the case. Ironically, what they wrote was
2: With regard to
3: the case in upstate New York in 1986, we saw a retired fireman named George Mott. We devote an entire chapter in a place to his amazing internal incineration.
2: All right, let's get your book is very impressive, Larry. It's almost 500 pages long. It's well documented. It's got a lot of photographs in it to prove what you're saying.
3: Our publisher would love you for answering that question.
2: I'm sure.
3: There are two ways. One, they can go to the local bookstore and either purchase it off the shelf or insist that it be ordered. Yet this is indeed one of the hottest books of 1996.
2: Uh-huh.
3: Or, as a favor to your millions of listeners, we'll be glad to send the book out directly to them from our offices here in Harrisburg, Pennsylvania.
2: Oh, really?
3: The price of the book at either location is $24.95. It is hardcover, line art, photographs, as you said. It's in excess of 500 pages, actually, when you count the front matter.
2: All right.
3: If the listener is in Pennsylvania, you're going to have to add $1.50 sales tax. For you United States listeners, we will pick up the shipping.
2: I'm going to ask you a question,
3: yes.
2: Larry. I'm an author, too, as well as an author. I wrote a book. And I know that autographs are really, really valuable commodities. Would you be willing to autograph copies for people? Just sign your name?
3: Absolutely.
2: You would?
3: Absolutely.
2: If they order from you directly?
3: If they order from us directly and they make that request, that'll be personally inscribed to whatever name they want in the front of the book.
2: Oh,
3: we would do
2: really?
3: That. No charge.
2: Oh, really? All right, then look out because here it comes. All right, how do they order? What's the number?
3: The address to order by mail is 1025 Miller Lane, Harrisburg, PA, 17110-2899. Make your check or money order payable to PSI. And the amount, again, is $24.95. If you're ordering from Pennsylvania, add another $1.50 for the sales tax here in PA. For overseas or out of the United States orders, write to that address. We'll send you a mailing form with all the necessary details, and we'll post it out to you immediately after getting the payment return mail.
2: All right. Is there a 800 number?
3: Unfortunately, at this point, no, there's not an 800 number.
2: All right.
3: The
2: then
3: phone number,
2: give the address again, if you would, please.
3: 1025. Miller Lane, Harrisburg, PA,
2: right.
3: 17110-2899. And the phone number for people who would like to call us either to request ordering information or to talk to us about cases that might prove to be valuable leads to our research, that number is 717-236-0080. That is an Eastern Time number, and we'd appreciate calls during normal business hours.
2: 717-236-0080.
3: Correct.
2: All right. I've got an awful lot of faxes here. About 15 years ago, my husband was preparing a salad in the kitchen when his back spontaneously caught on fire. Everybody panicked, but it went out by itself as quickly as it began. His shirt was not burned or scorched in any way, nor was his skin. There was no fire nearby. Don't know if this qualifies as spontaneous human combustion, but it sure was strange.
3: Well, our first response is it certainly does sound strange, and it certainly does sound like many of the cases of spontaneous human combustion that we have already documented historically in our book, Ablaze. We would very, very much like to hear from this woman. Specifically in 1905, over in England in Lincolnshire area, there is a servant girl who was sweeping out the broom. Using a broom to sweep out the barn. There we go.
2: Right.
3: The homesteader walked in and discovered that his maidservant had her back aflame. Until that point, she was oblivious to her predicament. Only when he started yelling at her that she was a fire did she realize that indeed her back, as this lady wrote in to you, her back was aflame. So in many of these cases, this is a painless phenomenon. So the person who responded earlier who said that this is pretty gruesome stuff and what a way to go, well, yes, it is indeed what a way to go. It can be instantaneous or nearly instantaneous, unlike most forms of death. And unlike many forms of death, it also appears in most cases to be painless. And besides all those things, it gets you in the history books.
2: All right. Well, that leads us into this then from Brian in Iowa. Please ask Larry Arnold if any of the instances of spontaneous human combustion have been witnessed.
3: Yes, Brian, they have. The case that we gave you a little bit ago about Peter Jones and his wife, clearly that was doubly witnessed once and singly witnessed a second time. We devote another chapter in our book specifically to the eyewitness cases. So once again, those who claim that spontaneous human combustion does not occur are going to have to deal with the eyewitness testimony. People who have seen it happen in others, people who have survived it and reported seeing it happen in their own bodies.
2: In what percentage of the cases, Larry, has it been documented that the people had really foul, fiery tempers?
3: The percentage is quite small because, as we said earlier, getting that kind of information from the very get-go is extremely difficult to obtain. But we have enough cases, enough individuals for whom we've been able to get psychological profile background that suggests that that can be a viable component to the onset of these amazing fires. I'd say the total count is about in the range of 8 to 10 cases where we've got individuals who have told us or relatives have told us next of kin have said that these people were very angry, very depressed, hyperactive, really classic type A personalities.
2: What about actually we're going to have to break off because we're at the top of the hour, but I'm going to ask you, and then we're diving in the phones here because every line is lit and we've got to get going on that, but I would think in some cases people would feel their body temperature rising and would have actually documented putting a thermometer in their mouth because they felt oddly and noted a rise in temperature before the awful event. We'll ask about that when we come back. Larry Arnold is my guest. Spontaneous human combustion, the subject.
0: 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And now, let's open Art's vault for a classic bumper hit.

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1: From the high desert and the great American Southwest, I bid you all good evening, good afternoon, good morning, wherever you may be across the globe. I'm Art Bell, and now cleared on over 500 stations internationally, this is Coast to Coast AM. Good morning. I would like to first pass on my condolences to the Reagan family. Maureen Reagan, if you've been watching the news today, you know the daughter of former President Ronald Reagan and actress Jane Wyman died peacefully in her Granite Bay, California home this morning, surrounded by loved ones after a courageous five-year-long battle with malignant melanoma, the deadliest form of skin cancer. She was 60 years old. Mike Reagan is a good friend of mine, and Mike, my condolences, and for the whole family. I'm so very sorry. But many times after such a long fight, and that's how my own dad went, malignant melanoma, you don't say it's a relief, but in a way it is a relief for the person, for the family, for everybody involved. But a very valiant fight, and not everybody would choose to make it. She did. My condolences to everybody concerned. It looks to me as though, touching on the subject just so that you can be updated, we have Linda Moulton Howe and now Robert W. Morgan involved in the hunt for the Bigfoot that was supposedly hit by a high-speed car wreck. And you remember we talked to that fellow on the air here. It is probably baloney. I say again, probably baloney. You'll recall that night I urged him to take the so-called Bigfoot 700-pound something to a veterinarian, which he claims that he did. But he is now unable to successfully name that veterinarian, and a painstaking search by Linda Moulton Howe of veterinarians in the area has turned up squat. Now, I only say baloney tentatively, you know, because you can never really say for sure on these things. You'll recall that I asked the caller, Rob, that night, to take this creature to a veterinarian, based on the possibility that it was still alive, based on what he said, right? So he may have done that, soliciting, as I suggested, the complete confidence of the veterinarian, and it may well be we couldn't get the name, but there are other aspects of this story relayed by Linda tonight that makes one think that, you know, would make one think that it's kind of baloney. We'll see. Coming up in a moment is my good friend, co-author, Whitley Strieber. And if you've been thinking lately that the weather has been really, really weird, even here in the high desert, and certainly around the world, you're absolutely correct. It certainly has been. And we're going to talk a little bit about that, as well as Whitley's new book. He's on an author tour right now. He's always doing that, always off on an author tour somewhere. So all of that coming up directly. Next hour, Stephen Schwartz, the remote viewer who I wanted to have back because he was such a fascinating guy. Back next hour. All of that directly ahead.
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0: as you know, Whitley Strieber and myself wrote a book some time ago, long time ago now, called The Coming Global Superstorm. And interestingly, the news, beginning about a year after our book, began to reflect exactly what it was that we said in that book. In fact, from CNN, weather researchers think the evidence is now clear. Let me quote here. Quote, a major shift in the climate has taken place that has brought about an increase in major hurricanes. The period of heightened activity could last for, they're saying, decades and unleash, quoting now, a catastrophic storm on the United States, end quote. That would be a meteorologist. Since the climate shift began 6 years ago when the Atlantic Ocean began looking like a hurricane freeway, the number of hurricanes that have formed in the Atlantic has doubled, according to scientists at the U.S. Hurricane Research Division, and I could read story after story after story like this. It's quite clear we are in the middle of a climate change. Here from I don't know where is Whitley Strieber. Whitley, welcome.
1: Hi, Art. I'm in Denver, actually, tonight.
0: Denver, okay.
1: Yeah, I'll be signing books tomorrow night at the Boulder Bookstore in Boulder. It's 7:30.
0: 7:30 p.m.?
1: Yeah, 7:30 p.m. God, I hope it's p.m. Let me look. No, it's 7 p.m.
0: 7 p.m.?
1: Signing books at 7 a.m. would be interesting.
0: You're on an author tour, which means that you're here and there and everywhere. Like, if today it's today, it must be Denver.
1: Yes. Monday I'm going to be in, San Francisco. I think I'm going to be at Booksmith's at like 7 in the evening also. And I'm going to be on Politically Incorrect later in the week, which should be quite incorrect. Interesting to do that.
0: Ah, you're something else. You actually, you love doing this, don't you?
1: I do, actually. I don't do it often. You know, I do it once a year. I go out on author tour, and this time I have fiction that's a sequel to The Hunger.
0: Oh, yeah. Oh, yeah. What's it called?
1: The Last Vampire.
0: The Last Vampire.
1: It's going to be made into a movie. We're talking about and thinking about actors and actresses for it now, and it's exciting. It's got amazing good reviews. The publishing industry has certain reviewers. There's a company called Kirkus Reviews that alerts the industry to what they think is good and what isn't. And normally I get just savaged because my subject matter, they punish me because my subject matter is a little weird.
0: Oh, I know. We got pretty punished after Superstorm.
1: It's Superstorm, even though, yeah. As it turns out, the only thing that we aired in is we said it would happen far later than it actually will.
0: Yeah, it's happening faster. That's exactly right.
1: But anyway, The Last Vampire got great reviews and all of those things, and it's exciting to be back doing fiction, and I'm just having a wonderful time.
0: What is it, Whitley, that women like so much about vampires?
1: I don't know.
0: Would you like to comment on that? I wouldn't.
1: I'm glad you said that. I wouldn't either. I like vampires, and I'm not a woman. I'm fascinated.
0: My wife is fascinated by vampires as well, as most women are, in some sort of probably better not to comment on way, I suppose. Whitley, listen, I could read. You heard me read the story from CNN that was airing, I think, yesterday or the day before on CNN.
1: But, you know, there was an article in Nature magazine, which is that super prestigious scientific magazine, I think in issue before last, or about a month ago anyway, to the effect essentially saying that what we said in our book could happen. I mean, that the mm-hmm. ocean currents are slowing down, and if they stop or when they stop, there's going to be a huge climate flip. And I thought to myself, you know, why did we went out there and we got the lousy reviews basically saying, oh, this couldn't happen. Mm-hmm. We got that Matt Lauer coming mm-hmm. after us, looking down his nose at us on the Today Show. At least I thought he did.
0: Oh, yes, he did.
1: And we were dead right.
0: I know.
1: We were right.
0: I know. Let's discuss now a little bit of what's actually going on that's underscoring all of this a dire prediction with regard to the weather. You've got a couple of items for us, I know.
1: Yeah. Well, there's a lot of weird stuff happening under the radar, but before we get into that, mm-hmm. let's talk a little bit, like right now, if you think back, turn your mind back to the month of June, just a few weeks ago,
0: mm-hmm.
1: we were having record cold. Record cold all over the United States.
0: Let me tell you something, Wayne. I live here in the high desert, not far from Death Valley, closer to Death Valley, frankly, than Las Vegas.
1: And right.
0: During the month of June, particularly from the first week of June or so onward here, it should be in the 109, 110, 113, 114. Those are typical temperatures.
1: Oh my.
0: Now, what we had were 80s and low 90s. We have it's finally gotten hot here now, but we have never seen anything like that here in the desert. It was weird, Whitley.
1: Well, it was weird all over the world, all over the northern hemisphere. The southern hemisphere actually, in the past year, has had a more normal climate than the northern hemisphere, although they've been suffering from extraordinary heat waves and droughts. What has happened now is that we have an amazing series of heat waves, and they're worldwide. The last week in July, Japan temperatures were records were broken completely blown out of the water all over Japan, all over China, all over Southeast Asia. Now it's going to be 101 in Philly tomorrow. That's unbelievable. It was 99. I believe it was 100 in New York today.
0: Yes.
1: But here's the one, in terms of warming, that is the scary one, the one that really has got me concerned, and that is that there was a major warming event in the Arctic.
0: In the Arctic?
1: Way up in the Arctic. It went up to 75 degrees, and it doesn't sound like much.
0: Oh, yes, it is.
1: That is a lot. Because, of course, as you know, one of the key triggers to this whole climate change is sustained temperatures of 80 and 90 well above the Arctic Circle. It happened 14,000 years ago. It's not happening right now. I mean, this heat wave only lasted a week. It's back down to normal now up there. But to give you an idea, it's usually no hotter than 50 there.
0: Hmm.
1: That is as hot as it gets. Went up to 75. Four records were broken in that area on the week of July the 27th. Incredible that they would have that much heat. But they also had a stagnant air mass over the area, which is something that they have never experienced. They didn't know what to make of it. In addition, on my website, on Unknown Country, we have a little thing on the website called Quick Watch, and it watches the key superstorm or climate change points. It watches the temperature at the North Pole.
0: Right.
1: It watches the flow of the Gulf Stream. It watches water temperature off the Grand Banks. And the reason it does these things is that these are, and it watches a few other things too, is that these are key early indicators. If temperatures at the North Pole go way high and the ice begins to melt, you can expect to see sudden cooling of water in the northern, way up in the North Atlantic, which may mean that the Gulf Stream has stopped flowing. That's the trigger. I don't think, my instinct is, and of course I'm not a scientist, it's not going to happen tomorrow, but we're moving in that direction, and maybe a little faster than I think that you and I would have thought it year ago when we were working on the book.
0: Most people say, well, okay, fine. What does that mean for me in Iowa or in New York or L.A. or wherever they are in the world? If things go wrong in the Arctic or down at the Antarctic, if ice shelves break off, if ponds or frozen lakes are being seen by people who are coming back from the Arctic as not so frozen anymore, that sort of thing, what does it mean?
1: Well, let's go back to ancient Egypt to talk about what it means.
0: Okay.
1: For many years, there has been a mystery. Egypt is divided into two kingdoms, so-called the Old Kingdom and the New Kingdom. And there was about a 500-year period between them of chaos. And nobody ever knew why. There are a few inscriptions from that period, not many, but that would say like people are, things like people are eating their children and awful stuff like that. Now, a climatologist has figured it out. A mini sudden climate change event took place then. And it destroyed the climate of Egypt. It dried up the Nile.
0: Well, from mankind's perspective, what you call a mini change doesn't have to be, it doesn't have to be that big at all.
1: No.
0: Not from a total geologic full-time perspective. I mean, 30, 40 years.
1: In terms of geologic time, I mean, these things go on for thousands of years.
0: 40 years could bring down a civilization.
1: Yeah, well, it did in this case. And that's what we are absolutely weather dependent. And wherever you live in the world, when the climate changes, everything else is going to change too. Everything.
0: All right. So many people, when you talk about global warming, rapid climate change, they go, oh, it's such baloney. We've only been keeping records as a human race for a little while anyway, and it's just a politically inspired baloney.
1: Well, it's been politicized, but you know, the truth of the matter is, like, for example, the Kyoto Agreement, the president is not wrong about the Kyoto Agreement at all. He claims that there's got to be a better way, and he's right. Interestingly enough, just a couple of weeks ago, there was a big study published about one of the features of the Kyoto Agreement is that countries can grow trees in order to offset their carbon dioxide emissions.
0: Mm-hmm.
1: However, it turns out that trees are not necessarily going to do that and may even add to global warming.
0: That's what Ronald Reagan said.
1: Well, he wasn't wrong either. I mean,
0: right.
1: This is a darn good study. It's a really important study. And there's another thing. And that is, and this is why this shouldn't even be part of politics. It's not. It's nothing to do with politics. It happens all the time. It's part of the way the Earth works. It's happened. I think we found 11 instances when we were doing the research on our book, where this had happened before. It happened as recently as 14,000 years ago.
0: But everything, Whitley, that is political and that affects our lives, or let me put it this way, everything that affects our lives in such a profound way is inherently political.
1: Yeah, well, that's true. But instead of making it into these agendas and basically just debating about it, we ought to just accept, yes, it's part of nature. Yes, we can plan for it. And yes, without a whole lot of effort, we can probably make ourselves reasonably safe from it.
0: In America, our temperate, for the most part, climate has meant that we have been and are now a giant food basket for the world.
1: Right.
0: Now, is it not possible that even a short-term climate change could change all of that? And that's not a trivial matter. I mean, as far as our economy and world position are concerned, it's not trivial.
1: 2 years of crop failure in the United States would starve the world. That is how close to the edge this whole thing is.
0: Yes, that's what I was essentially trying to point out, that on the one hand, you can say, well, it's a natural course, and it may well be, whether it's natural or with help from man's hand. Either way, the net effect of it could be catastrophic.
1: Oh, absolutely, it could be.
0: Unless we plan.
1: It's so much. People beat each other over the head about it. The environmentalists are saying, you know, you're wrong to do this and you're wrong to do that. People are just trying to live, and they're. And then on the other hand, the other extreme, they're now saying, we don't need any conservation. But conservation is part of productivity. DuPont, for example...
0: Unless you're an oil company or the electric company.
1: Even if you are. I mean, well, it's true.
0: Have you checked into the revenues of the oil companies and what they've been reporting lately?
1: Yeah, they've been doing very well. And company is not necessarily going to want conservation, but... A chemical company might, like DuPont, made an independent commitment to make a massive reduction in its carbon dioxide emissions as a company. And they have found out that their conservation efforts are a big profit center, because the way you do that is you become more efficient. And more efficient means more money. more profits. Conservation and productivity are the same thing.
0: What do we do if we have 2 years of virtual crop failures in the Midwest?
1: Well, if that happens, then or anywhere, it's not just in the Midwest. It's
0: worldwide, but I'm selfishly thinking of the effect on the U.S., of course.
1: On the U.S. Well,
0: yeah,
1: the first effect would be that we would soon, our own grain reserves would get depleted, and if we couldn't buy grain from abroad, would we have to go get it and force them to give it to us?
0: I would presume the possibility of the grain belt moving north toward Canada. Would you think that might occur?
1: The problem there is that north of where it is now, the soil cannot sustain the grain belt.
0: Oh.
1: The grain belt actually stops farther south than the weather would demand it.
0: So then my plan of invading Canada is probably not viable.
1: Well, Alberta and Saskatchewan are full of grain, but north of that, the land is just not going
0: to
1: do it.
0: All right. Well, we'll have to think about that one. It is.
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0: 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Tonight featuring Coast to Coast AM from August 8th, 2001.
1: It's written on the whiff. I can feel it in my fingers. I can feel it in my bones. Can't you? The change is already underway. As Whitley pointed out, we wrote about something we thought would happen in the fairly distant future from a current mortal's perspective. But we were wrong. It's already begun.
0: You're listening to Art Bell, Somewhere in Time. Tonight featuring Coast to Coast AM from August 8th, 2001.

0: I guess we're going to have to just get down to it. And people are saying that global warming is baloney, and some people say that because it's cool, and other people who are warm suggest other things. I guess what I'm getting at is global warming is really no single thing, and that's where people go wrong. They suggest, why, if it's cool here, you're so full of it. I mean, you said yourself it was cool where you were in June. Strangely, unusually cool, that's not global warming. That's what they say, Whit.
1: Well, there's a lot of weird stuff going on. The weather is... It's beginning to do things that nobody predicted and nobody understands.
0: Well, that's for sure. I mean, the meteorologists are all saying that they now note the change has begun, but they don't understand it. If we really go into this fairly short-term thing as occurred in Egypt, what would we likely see?
1: Well, if we went into that now, the main issue is famine. The world grain supplies, world food supplies are not all that high. Food's plentiful now, but there's not a lot in storage, and every year the actual amount in storage grows less because the population is growing a little bit faster than the increase in the production of food, and that has been true for some years. If we had a major problem in a big grain-producing area like the United States, basically there would be famine, and it's starting in the places which are least able to afford increased food price.
0: All right, well, what would constitute a change of the magnitude that could virtually destroy the crops? Do you have any idea how many degrees in change and which direction it might be?
1: Well, it would be a change in the structure of the climate more than an increase in heat, or it might be caused by an increase in heat, but something that would cause that kind of a drought over the central United States and southern Canada would be the problem. The global warming models, which are, I'm not so sure any of them are really correct, because I think that all of them assume a lot more gradual change than we're seeing. But they all see the Midwest, as the Earth gets hotter, the Midwest gets drier.
0: Mm-hmm.
1: And back in the 11th century, when the Anasazi disappeared in the south,

0: there was a drought that lasted 70 or 80 years that covered the whole Midwest and all across the Southwest, where if that happened now, that would just be, it would be like the end of the world for us almost. And we have no idea why it happened. It's probably what brought the the Mayan civilization to an end.
1: Mm-hmm.
0: And we have no idea why it happened. It could have been a fluke and won't happen again. We just don't know.
1: Well, one thing's for sure, they weren't driving around combustion engines at that point. So.
0: No, they weren't. They clearly weren't helping it, whatever it was that happened. But some of the weird stuff, like right after our book came out, there was a weird thing in Spain, and something equally strange has happened in, actually it's in the little Spanish enclave in Morocco recently. About, right after our book came out, there was a storm which dropped these gigantic ice blocks.
1: Oh, yes.
0: Which were weighed 13 and 14 pounds and turned out to be gigantic hailstones. Nobody knows how they formed or what kind of storm could have created hailstones and heavy. And
1: How much did they weigh?
0: I think it was 13 to 14 pounds.
1: 13 to 14 pounds. It's impossible to even comprehend how any atmosphere could sustain something of that weight long enough to create it.
0: That's the problem. No one was able to figure it out, and it finally just became a scientific mystery and disappeared into the past. But now, in the Spanish part of Morocco, in northern Melilla, in northern Morocco,
1: yes,
0: they had the following thing happen. In the last week of July, the temperature rose 30 degrees Fahrenheit from 75 to 105 in 15 minutes.
1: 15 minutes.
0: For no apparent reason. There was no weather front. There was no blast of wind coming up from North Africa. No one knows why it happened. And then it just went down again. And that's some kind of a warning. But what is happening in India right now is even weirder. In Kerala State in India, and we have, incidentally, I think one of the stories on Unknown Country right now is this story. It's a really interesting story to read. In Kerala State, there was a red rain that fell, followed by a plague of black insects that nobody could recognize. Unfortunately, I'd love to get a sample of some of those insects, but...
1: A red rain?
0: Red rain. Now, the theory, it was not just red, it's described as scarlet in color, like blood. And, of course, where do you remember that from? The Bible.
1: The Bible, sure.
0: It was a plague. But also, it's reported in the 6th century A.D., in England, and it was in the 6th century A.D., and again, this story is on Unknown Country. In 6th century A.D., there was a worldwide catastrophe that involved some sort of strange dust coming down from the sky. And this is probably what brought the Roman Empire to an end, among other things.
1: So you're saying that some of the great civilizations that have come and gone really have gone, in your opinion, because of weather-related catastrophes.
0: Weather is a big player.
1: Sure is.
0: In the game of life, believe me.
1: Well, we've had some of the same strange temperature changes without apparent cause, even here in the U.S. I mean, it's just been an extremely weird year, and if you think it's bad so far, just wait, because it has really only just begun, hasn't it?
0: Well, I think that 15 minutes for 30 degrees Fahrenheit is probably a world record of some kind. But what's going on, I'm not quite finished with India. After the red rain, it was assumed that it must have been that a meteor exploded above the clouds, and dust from the meteor caused the red rain. But then, wells began to collapse all over the state, all over Kerala, where the wells would, the walls of the wells would give way and the wells would be destroyed. Meanwhile, there were a couple of cases where wells appeared naturally. They just started flowing up out of the ground. without explanation. And then there was this plague of small black insects. It is a very, very strange story, and it suggests just basically there's an awful lot about this old Earth of ours that we don't know, and maybe we're going to find out a little bit more about that pretty soon, because it seems like these things are sort of coming to the surface.
1: Well, the insect population of the Earth, a very non-trivial thing, by the way, is rather directly affected in one way or the other by the weather, is it not?
0: Oh, well, yeah. Well, like, for example, you know, in the Northeast, in the past few weeks, there's been an invasion of army worms. People go away for the weekend and come back and find their lawns are gone.
1: Yes.
0: And, I mean, it's too bad when it's lawns, but it's also hitting farms. And it could be that you have entire cornfields that are just literally leveled by these worms. And they're there because it's much warmer than normal in the Northeast. And Tropical Storm Allison brought the eggs and the tiny larvae up with it when it came up up the East Coast a few weeks ago.
1: Well, if there is a better way than the pending treaty, Kyoto Treaty, what is it? In other words, what do we do?
0: There are a lot of innovative programs and ideas out there basically about how to draw carbon dioxide out of the atmosphere. And there people are working hard on these programs now, because there are quite a number of scientists who realize that the solutions that have been put forward so far are not going to work and maybe even be counterproductive. But what I can say is that there's work being done, and it may be that it's possible to deploy this pretty quickly if we need to once we've got it figured out. So hopefully that will bear fruit.
1: So in other words, science may pull our fat out of the fire, maybe.
0: Well, I think it will. I think that we have a will to survive, and we will figure this thing out once we get past the blaming each other for global warming and realizing it's here and we're here. We're going to decide, well, let's do something about it, and then I think we will.
1: Yeah, I'm all for that. I've been saying on the air that I think it's not an issue worth arguing about anymore, period. It's occurring, it's happening right now, and we had better figure out how to handle it. At least that's my attitude.
0: You know, when I put out a newsletter every week or so, and I put out a global warming special a couple of weeks ago.
1: Right.
0: I got about 300 immediate removes. They didn't want it.
1: They didn't want it.
0: Didn't want it. And, you know, it's ridiculous to hide your head in the sand, especially when it's actually something that it's a part of a natural cycle, but we can do a lot to make it better.
1: Here's one question for you. A lot of people right now, Whitley, think that there are black programs underway as we speak to try and affect the weather. And I, for one, don't necessarily doubt it. Is it not possible?
0: It is possible. I mean, there's a company in Florida which recently developed a powder which is capable of completely eliminating a thunderstorm if it's dropped on it. Now, you have to believe that, and of course this is extremely dangerous. Because
1: I saw the story. It virtually absorbs somehow the moisture and takes all the power out of it, right?
0: Right. But it's because this is one of the main ways that the Earth has of handling heat. And if you start going around destroying those storms, you're really going to turn this thing into a heat sink.
1: Yeah, it seems to me that Mother Nature, in some way or another, needs to express itself. I mean, you could put it that way. As you point out, the thunderstorms dissipate the energy and dissipate the heat. Everybody knows that. When one comes near you, lots of energy released, and what do you get? A nice, cool downdraft. It's Mother Nature's way of equaling things out. And if we go around preventing that from occurring,
0: it's foolish. As far as weather control is concerned, there's a lot of smoke out there. I mean, there's probably fire there. A couple of years ago, Dr. Edward Teller proposed the idea of putting an aerosol of particles of aluminum in the upper atmosphere to reflect sunlight and cool the surface of the planet. scientists said it probably would not work.
1: Yes. I'm laughing because of the whole contrail thing, you know.
0: Well, I think, yeah, and people are finding, like, I think out in Santa Fe on Cliff Carnicom's website, there is a story about how they found aluminum particles, large numbers of them, in raindrops.
1: Mm-hmm.
0: And, you know, where there's smoke, there's fire. It seems to me that maybe somebody is trying this, and it always, to me, gets back to something I say all the time. It sounds like it's on a completely different subject, but it's not. We need to do something about the National Security Act of 1947 that enables all this stuff to be kept secret. It is, the Cold War is over, and I want my freedom back, basically.
1: If the United States or a consortium of countries is in fact engaging in a massive undercover black ops weather modification project, do the people of the world have a right to know that?
0: They have absolutely got a right to know that. And if we're in more trouble than we know, we even have a right to know that. I mean, the idea that we're out here, that we are all a bunch of helpless babies who should be left uninformed while the insiders make all of the decisions is absolutely ridiculous. The public, in the end, makes the best decisions, in my opinion. And if you look at the history, at least of this country, that has almost always been true.
1: If the people of this country understood that a weather calamity was in their relatively near future, do you think they would endorse some, what we would probably consider fairly wild scientific effort to modify it, or would we, and this is a really important question.
0: You know what I think?
1: Or would we destroy the project by screeching and yelling about it?
0: We would work miracles. We would work miracles because we want to live. And we're responsible and competent. We have a highly organized, extremely effectively put together society. We could do that. We could fix it. If we knew we needed to fix it for certain, we could fix it. I have no doubt in my mind about that whatsoever.
1: But
0: if someone knows it needs fixing and they're hiding that information, it's awful.
1: Maybe it's awful unless they have concluded in one way or another that to make it public would be virtually to kill it. And I'm not sure, but that we don't live in times when there would be big efforts to kill it.
0: You mean to let nature take its course? Or
1: something like that, yes.
0: Well, maybe the program, for example, I mean, if the program is operating, it's not working, clearly.
1: Well, either that or there would have been more change by now had they not been doing whatever they're doing. Who knows?
0: You're saying it could be working, but it could be...
1: I'm saying a lot of things.
0: Yeah.
1: I'm saying that the detractors could even be right. It could be that we are attempting, for example, to modify the weather in this hemisphere only or in the other hemisphere. Who knows?
0: Well, except that one of the most spectacular contrails events that ever took place over Australia. And it was just absolutely mind-bending. And so they're definitely in on it, whoever's doing it.
1: Well, what should we look forward to, assuming that everything continues as it is right now, when we're looking at the relative near term, Whitley, the next, say, 5 years?
0: The next 5 years, I think that we are going to see, I do not agree that we will see more hurricanes. I think that the stratosphere is getting warmer, and what we're going to see is fewer big storms, but they're going to be huge when they come, because when the storm tops penetrate above the stratosphere into the layer of atmosphere above it, which is now getting much colder, it's really going to be some fireworks. But usually they don't get that hot, even now. We'll see that. We're going to see extremes of drought and extremes of rain, like we are seeing here in this country right now, where parts of the country are just drowning and other parts are parched. And that's going to become more the norm, where one area is in one extreme and another area is in another extreme. We're also going to see long periods of stagnation where there's very little air circulation. and like is over the whole central and northeastern and eastern United States right now, and was true over Japan and China recently, a few weeks ago, and was true over Russia a couple of weeks ago, and on Baffin Island, where these areas of stagnant, motionless air just settle and sit, because there's not enough cool air anywhere near them to make them move around.
1: Well, we shall continue to report on this, despite what people may scream and yell at us. Whitley, again, you're on an author tour right now, and I want to get that in again later. Today, you're going to be where and when?
0: Well, I'm going to be at the Boulder Bookstore at 7:30 in the evening tomorrow, or to now it's today, in Boulder, Colorado. Then on Monday, I'm going to be at Booksmith in San Francisco at 7. Uh-huh. And then on Thursday, I'm going to be at Brentano Century City in L.A., also at 7. And that night, I'm going to be on Politically Incorrect, which I'm really looking forward to because I love that show, and it's probably going to be a lot of fun.
1: Well, what are you going to be talking about?
0: I don't know. I'll find out when I get there.
1: Well,
0: they pre-interviewed me about a whole bunch of different things.
1: Did they mention Superstorm?
0: Climate was one of the things we talked about, absolutely.
1: I'll be watching myself, Whitley. And I
0: would love the chance to defend our position on that.
1: I wish you all the luck in the world. I'll be watching, my friend.
0: And there's something everybody ought to do. Read a good vampire novel and forget all this weather stuff for a while. The Last Vampire.
1: The Last Vampire. All right, Whitley, thank you.
0: It's been great, Art.
1: Good night, my friend.
0: Good night.
1: He also wrote another book that was my favorite of all time called War Day. Don't know how many of you ever read that, but ooh, what a book. Okay, we're going to take a break here at the top of the hour, as usual, and then Stephen A. Schwartz is going to be my guest. He was here just before I went on vacation. Vacation. Call that a vacation. And he'll be back because there are so many things that intrigued me that we never did get a chance to touch on. Stephen A. Schwartz coming up next. 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
1: Good morning, everybody. Coming up in a moment, a return by popular request, Stephen A. Schwartz, a remote viewer, and much more, is going to be my guest tonight. He was here just prior to going on vacation, And he's back because a lot of what he had to say was absolutely riveting, and we just didn't get to enough of what he had to offer. So I told him on that show, want to have you back. Had to postpone it a few times, but back he is tonight. And all of that will be coming up in just a moment, so stay right where you are.
0: Coast to Coast AM sure sounds great in the middle of the night. 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
3: Let's talk a little bit about the shadow government. 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
4: Yeah, we've heard that term, you know, for so many years, and I thought it was this group in the Netherlands that sit behind smoked windows and make decisions like, you know, giant players of chess. But it isn't. We don't have the government anymore. What we have is a loose coalition of bureaucracies. But we have no representation in that government. So when I look at the Constitution, I see it as a really inspired and eternal document that has been sidestepped in almost every legal way possible. So the process itself has been intentionally manipulated to facilitate a certain style of government. And it's taken a while to set up, but I think it's set up now and it's working just the way they like it. We need a systemic change in order to let the Republic be representative of the people again.
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0: Now, Stephen A. Schwartz. And by the way, for those who are used to going to a website when I talk about a guest, forget it. It looks like we have killed yet another website. All you have to do is post the link on our website, and down she goes, and Stephen's website has gone down. Only about the 50 millionth victim of an awful lot of hits. So, who is Stephen A. Schwartz? A remote viewer, to be sure, responsible for the Alexandria Project. You may recall that. We talked about it last time. Volume 2 is The Secret Vaults of Time, Mind Rover Through Time and Space. He's written so many really good books that bear examination through time and space. We're going to go there. He has done all kinds of television and film, Mind Over Matter, Interspecies Communications, MCA Universal. That's kind of an interesting one. Crop Circles. Well, we could certainly talk about that. Healing. I'm very interested in healing lately. Psychic Detectives, the Alexandria Project, so much more. A general circulation articles for Harper's, Intuition, Kindred Spirit, New Age Journal, Omni, Smithsonian, Washington Post, New York Times, Washington Star, Virginia Pilot, Washingtonian, Venture Inward. Has ghostwritten for Admiral Elmo Zumwalt, Chief of Naval Operations, Admiral James Holloway, Chief of Naval Operations, Richard M. Nixon, James Schlesinger, Secretary of Defense, and John Warner, as Secretary of the Navy and as Chairman of the Bicentennial Commission. Has been on expeditions all over the world, Jamaica, Grand Bahamas, Lake Erie. This man is really something. Is a member of all kinds of prestigious clubs around the world. Here is Stephen A. Schwartz. Stephen, welcome back.
1: How are you, Art?
0: I'm much better, thank you.
1: Oh, good.
0: Stephen, gee, where to even begin? You have written, you've been involved in some television and film involving the subject of time, haven't you?
1: Time, but mostly the issue of consciousness and particularly the issue of remote viewing.
0: Mm-hmm. But remote viewing claims to be able to virtually ignore time in its doing. In other words, the present, the future, the past, they're all virtually intermingled, I hear from most.
1: Well, I think that's true. I mean, what we know, we don't know a lot, but the little bit that we do know is that there is some aspect of human consciousness that has the demonstrated ability to move through time and space. I mean, we know from just rigorously, I mean, just extraordinarily high-quality research with every conceivable kind of control and randomization that people are able to do this, that they can describe persons and places and events that either have not yet happened, that lie in the future, or that existed at some distant time in the past. If you look at the evidence, it isn't really a very credible position to argue that it does not exist.
0: Okay. All of this over the years must have led you at times, I would imagine, to speculate about the nature of time itself. What is time? If it is so vulnerable to, directed consciousness, so vulnerable, then what should we think about time or imagine about time?
1: Well, I would say this, actually, this is really the realm of the will, and that time-space is the longitude and latitude of intention, what we're doing here is making choices, and the sort of latitude and longitude of those choices mm-hmm. lies in time-space. Clearly, I mean, nobody understands time. I certainly don't understand time. But clearly, there is this aspect of us that seems to exist outside of the reference of time. I mean, when you ask someone to describe, like, a horse race.
0: Right.
1: And I came up in 1976 or 77, I came up with an idea and worked with Ed May, who was then at SRI, and we designed a protocol called Associated Remote Viewing,
0: mm-hmm.
1: where we asked people to describe an event, and then we, without their even knowing it, randomly assigned a value to that event. So let's say the horse won, the child's high chair represents horse one, and the football represents horse two.
0: Mm-hmm.
1: So that we know that people are not very good at getting analytical information through this information channel. I mean, it does happen. I have seen extraordinary occurrences of people getting, you know, license plates or numbers on machinery.
0: That's interesting. A lot of remote viewers claim that's impossible. That you...
1: Well, it happens. It doesn't happen a lot, but it definitely does happen. And then there are unimpeachable examples of it. But the thing is that as a general proposition, it doesn't work very well because the analytical part of the mind usually is the source of most of the noise. We genetically, I think, probably going back to our very earliest man, we have been training ourselves and thus genetically self-selecting for the ability to take partial information and act on it. And it's probably what kept you alive as you were going through the woods from having the bear catch you. You never actually saw the bear, you just saw a little rustle. And out of that partial information, you made an analysis and took a course of action. It saved your life, and so your genes got to go on. And the guy who didn't have a very good skill at that, his didn't. And so I think partly genetically we have programmed ourselves for this, and partly our culture teaches us from the very earliest years to analyze things. You get rewarded in our culture if you're a good analyst. I mean, that's most of what school is about, you know, memorizing things and then analyzing what they mean.
0: Doesn't our modern culture, many would say, dull these intuitive skills that we certainly once have, and I think have to some degree faded, or maybe we've simply we're using them for other things at the moment. I don't know. What do you think?
1: Well, I there are two answers to that, I think. The first is that my own view is that probably about the time we urbanized, when we moved into cities, we began to suppress the more overt manifestations of psychic functioning. I mean, the truth is, when you go down the street, do you really want to know what everybody that you pass thinks of your waistline? No, of course you don't. And so I think we dulled that part of ourselves. But I don't think for a moment that this aspect of human consciousness is missing.
0: Is missing. Well, but the average.comer certainly would be bear food.
1: Well, not necessarily. Let me just stay with me a minute.
0: Okay.
1: Just stay with me a minute. This takes a second to get there. What's really happening is that this is a information channel and an ability, a human ability, a normal ability that we have all the time. It gets culturally context, by which I mean, when we were hunter-gatherers, what really mattered was knowing where the gazelle was.
0: Mm-hmm.
1: That was what kept you and your family alive.
0: Sure.
1: Today, if you're a high-tech guy, and you're writing program, for instance, or you're making decisions about which direction to take your little startup company, the guys who have high intuition are going to make it, and the ones who don't, don't. In fact, this is such a strong correlation. There was some research done at the New Jersey Institute of Technology by a guy named Doug Dean and another man named Michalowski. This is about 25 years ago. Nobody followed up on this. And he found out that by asking the executives of corporations to do a simple precognitive test, that's a simple future guessing test, right?
0: Sure.
1: And this was in the early days of computers when they had to lug around these little cards. You had to punch these little cards. So they asked these guys to do this test, and then they asked them to give them the balance sheets of the corporation. Now, all of these CEOs were CEOs for at least 5 years, so they had put their mark on the company.
0: Mm-hmm.
1: And they then took this little test, and he discovered that the correlation was so strong that he could look at the test results of his little test and tell you how this company was doing. Those guys who scored high in Sciability, their companies doubled or better their profits in
0: not
1: the
0: surprised.
1: Preceding years.
0: Not surprised at all. So you're saying then it's still there, every bit
1: it's
0: as strong
1: different.
0: As it ever was. It simply has changed with the changed requirements of the modern world.
1: That's right, exactly. I mean, sure, it's true. We don't have some of the sensitivities we used to have, but we have different sensitivities because we have a different cultural context.
0: Still fair to say the average dot-commer would be bear meat.
1: Well, he would certainly be bear meat in that context,
0: yes.
1: But he may be the guy
0: yes.
1: Who figures out the code that solves the problem or that creates the next word. I mean,
0: indeed,
1: you know.
0: Indeed, sure. Do you think that it's generally in our modern world, just restricting your comments to our modern world,
1: right?
0: Do you think it's a development, let's see, how can I put this? Do you think that it's an ability that can be developed or, let's face facts, folks, it's either there or it's not?
1: I think it's exactly like any other creative ability, because it is one of the creative abilities in a way. You have an innate potential that you come in with. That's just whatever you got, you know, just like you have musical skills or mathematical skills. And then on top of that, you have intention and you have the development of a discipline which allows you to access this part of yourself.
0: Does it relate to IQ?
1: No. No,
0: isn't that interesting?
1: Not relate to IQ.
0: Isn't that interesting? And the reason that's interesting is because you may recall in school there were those kids who got straight A's. Oh, I remember those kids, straight A's, and they didn't even have to really try. And yet, a lot of those kids are not the ones who went on to manage and become CEOs of large corporations and become very successful. Many of them languished in academia or just didn't do well in life at all.
1: Well, what we know is I'm writing a book about this called Singular People.
0: Oh.
1: And about that creativity, religious ecstasy, and psychic functioning are three manifestations of the same information channel.
0: Really?
1: They're very closely related. It's not a relationship to IQ. What it is, at least in part, it's a capacity to see over the wall. There's a six-step process that all these people go through. If you read their biographies, the biographies of the Madame Curies and the Einsteins and the Brahmses and the Michelangelos, right? The people to whom history unequivocally accords the title genius. And if you read also the biographies of saints, and they're, you know, the Catholics are very good, they keep very good records about a lot of this.
0: Oh, yes.
1: And you listen to what people who are very gifted intuitive psychically say, they all tell you the same kind of stuff. They say, for instance, it comes in an instant. It's like I see something holographically.
0: Yes.
1: Brahms says that he was in a kind of an exalted, he calls it an exalted trance state, and he could hear this music, and what he did was write it down. Mozart says the same thing. He was in this state, and his job was really to, an altered state of consciousness, and his job was to write down the stuff. And if you look at the transcription of his music, it has almost no corrections. Because...
0: Well, then, should we revere him for the wonderful talent and ability, musical ability that he had, or should we imagine that his PSI ability was simply incredible and that he may have, in effect, remote viewed and plucked this from non-local consciousness and really isn't due that sort of credit at all?
1: No. You went over the top there.
0: I know.
1: No, I think what we should say about all of these people, whether they are saints or psychics, I mean, there are differences, but the contact is what I'm really talking about. What we need to say about these people, and Mozart being one of them, is that they have this gift. They have a gift of contact. What makes them stand out from lots of people who have a gift of contact is that they develop the discipline to do it. The six stages you've got to go through to have one of these moments, whether you're doing remote viewing or whether you're trying to solve an equation, whatever it is. If you look at the people who actually do it, they tell you that they go through, first you have to be the master of your craft. You have to be good at whatever it is you're doing.
0: Yeah.
1: So that's sort of the intellectual side, the discipline side. Then you have to have a belief that there is a solution. They all describe this, I just knew there was an answer. I knew it could be done. I knew I couldn't see it, but it was out there. So you have to have some capacity. You have to have a belief that it's going to happen. You have to have the ability to surrender cherished outcomes and all of your biases. And this is where most of it breaks down. The man who started, Edwin Land, the guy who started Polaroid cameras, who is, of course, a great genius, said, looking back over all the executives and scientists that he had hired, that the guys that really made it and made a difference were the people who could look at the same old information that everybody else was looking at, but they could see it in a new way.
0: Are we absolutely certain, Stephen, in your opinion, that we know where ideas come from, i.e. from the brain of the inventor?
1: Well, I don't know that they come from the brain. I'm not willing to go down there. No, I don't know that I would say that. I would say, personally, that I think these ideas are coming out of the collective.
0: Oh, okay. Well, that's where I was going when I went over the top. We'll be right back. I'm Art Bell. This is Coast to Coast AM.
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1: Stephen A. Schwartz is my guest, the collective unconscious. You know, I guess that's really what it is. The collective consciousness is really the collective unconscious, in a way, at least from our point of view, even though it may be a total consciousness. So, did the idea come from the mind of the CEO, or was he simply really good at weeding out the answer from the collective consciousness? I guess we'll pick up on that and then another little idea I have that I want to ask about in just a moment. I'm Art Bell, and this is Coast to Coast AM.
0: Now, we take you back to the past on Art Bell Somewhere in Time.

0: Stephen, welcome back.
1: How you doing?
0: All right, this collective consciousness business, does that mean then that the people, the CEOs who are so successful, the people who come up with the grand ideas, are simply more adept at plucking the answer from the collective? Is that fair?
1: You know, I think it's fairer than you'd imagine, and I'll tell you why. If you look at the question of simultaneity, what you see is it's as if the collective gets pregnant and a bunch of people have an idea.
0: Yes.
1: I mean, you know, Edison was, I think, the 37th patent of a light bulb, but he was the one who figured out how to make the filament work. So a lot of people got the idea of putting some kind of filament in a glass ball and evacuating the air and running electricity through it. He was the guy who figured out how to make it work. And I think what happens is that these ideas, there is a kind of pregnancy. And these ideas come through, and that certain people sort of hear them. They're just attuned to them because they've prepared themselves, because they are interested in being open to it, you know, whatever. And that a certain number of them, just for one reason or another, don't make it, but that a few do. And I think what does sort these people out is that, yes, they do hear an idea whose time has come. I mean, we even have a cliche about it. And they are the more successful people in plucking the idea out and in knowing how to nurture it, because that's part of the steps. Once you have the aha moment, you have to know how to explain it to other people so they understand it, and you have to know how to do it again so that it can actually work. And the other thing is that you have to be on time.
0: Right idea at the right time. So in other words,
1: yeah, if you're not on the right, if it doesn't happen at the right time, if people aren't ready to hear it, and there are a number of examples of this.
0: Many, actually.
1: Yeah, then it just, you know, people think you're a crank, and it's only years later that they understand what a brilliant insight it was.
0: Mm-hmm. So then, for success, psi ability actually may be more important than raw IQ.
1: No, you're not going to get me there, are you?
0: I thought I'd walk you out the plank.
1: It takes both of them.
0: Yeah, it takes both. Well, sure, but the raw IQ is more the follow-up than it is the moment of epiphany, yes?
1: Yes, IQ gives you... High IQ clearly gives you certain advantages. But if you look at the number of people over the world, let me put it this way. There are about 250,000... people of genius IQ that are born on the planet every day.
0: Mm-hmm.
1: And there are, at any given time, right now there's probably about 8 million of them. People who are geniuses. I mean, we're talking big time geniuses. And yet, if you think about the course of human history, I mean, if I ask you to name all the geniuses you could name, you know, you'd say, well, Leonardo da Vinci, Albert Einstein, you know, you'd have a list of about 25 or 30 people, but you'd be amazed. Most people run out before they get to 50. And so if you can only name 50 geniuses, and there's 7 or 8 million of these people with genius IQs out there on any given, you know, any given Sunday, why aren't there more people that you can name who have been made these huge creative breakthroughs? And the answer is that it takes something more than high IQ to make these big breakthroughs that move the course of history.
0: Here, here. All right. Then let me take another leap. I'm good at that, and you can stop me all you want.
1: Okay.
0: If there is, as we are discussing, this collective,
1: right,
0: then why might it not be possible to inject an idea, to inject a powerful concept into the collective, kind of as you might... as you might seed a lake with fish, you know, stock a lake or whatever, to put some sort of powerful idea, either positive or negative, into the collective.
1: I think it happens. I mean, I can give you a half a dozen examples. Mickey Mouse.
0: Mickey Mouse, really?
1: Absolutely. You show Mickey Mouse's little ears anywhere on the planet, you'd be amazed.
0: It's true.
1: And you will see it. We do. That's how archetypes get created. You know, the thing about them is that they're immortal, but they're not eternal. That is, they live in a time frame that is greater than a human span.
0: Mm.
1: But they do change, and things do get added. Good things and bad things, by the way. It's possible to add bad things into the collective if you get enough people to hold that idea.
0: Well, I was going to suggest exactly that, and I suppose that, too, has been done. But in other words, you're not the originator of the idea, or maybe in a sense you are the originator of the idea, but in some way, somebody with the talent of a remote viewer, could they attempt to inject some sort of idea that would, again, either be positive or negative? Would that be something?
1: No, it's done at the group level. You have to do it at a mass level. You have to be able to get an idea that becomes iconographic so that millions of people hold a shared intentioned awareness about something. There are individuals who have done it. I mean, I think that Gandhi is an example. Muhammad Ali is an example of just living human beings. There are people who have lived within our, you know, people who would hear this lifetime. I mean, there are a number of these people. I think that's part of, you know, Gandhi, just before he was assassinated, he was interviewed by the Times of India in a little-known interview that you don't see much quoted anymore. And the reporters who went to see him at his ashram said to him, you know, how did you do this? How did you get the British, who had been in India for 350 years and were the most powerful nation at that point on the planet, how did you get them to leave? I mean, you never held a public office. You don't have any money. You don't have any army. And Gandhi's answer is very instructive, because what he said was, it was our beingness that got the British to leave India. That he created a core, a cadre of people who were as committed to the warrior way of nonviolence as others were committed to violence. And he simply out his
0: the very strength of the idea.
1: Yeah, and the strength of the people who were willing. You know, years ago, I interviewed a bunch of people. I was writing a piece, and I interviewed a bunch of people who had been involved in the salt riots. And if you remember that, the British wouldn't let the Indians make salt without paying a tax on it.
0: Right.
1: And so, to stop this, to break this, because the poor people couldn't afford it, Gandhi trained a whole, essentially an army of people, and they walked forward, and they were struck down by these Indian troops commanded by British officers who had bamboo staffs. And the women would pull them away and bind up their heads, and the next 18 or whatever it was would walk forward, and they too would be struck to the ground. And this went on for a long while. And all of a sudden, and these people reported, the Indians, all of a sudden the troops turned essentially to the officers and said, they looked at what they were doing. There were now enough people that it was clear what they were doing. These people were not resisting.
0: We can
1: and they
0: no
1: said,
0: longer
1: we're not going to go forward. We're
0: yeah.
1: just not going to do the same thing.
0: We can no longer do it, right.
1: And so, I mean, when you think about that, the power of beingness, if you look at how all major social change occurs, you find out it always gets down to one or two people and who attract a small group. And it's these small groups that cause massive change, either for good or ill.
0: Indeed. Another thing that we might note here is that a change seems to occur at moments of greatest stress. When we have had our large wars, we've had the greatest degree of change of one sort or another.
1: Sure, because all the rules break down, and there's a period of time where things are labile. They're capable of being remolded. I mean, the Civil War is, of course, the classic example of that. We reinvented the country.
0: Mm-hmm.
1: I mean, it's a different country on the other side of the Civil War than it was in the beginning. And that is a change in collective consciousness. That's what I'm trying to say. When you reach this critical consensus of mass awareness, you get a change. A really good example of how it works, you can see in Romania. I mean, here is a country that, under Ceausescu, here was a guy who, he was a nutcase, but he wouldn't let people live in buildings above 50 degrees in the winter, and he would only allow one light bulb in a room, and I mean, just weird stuff. And women had to go in, and either he wanted them pregnant or he didn't want them pregnant. And people put up with this for years. I mean, it's amazing.
0: In a way, though, he represents exactly the same thing, just a very negative force.
1: Oh, that's what I'm saying. I keep stressing this. This is not This doesn't come with values. The values come from the individual, how you put it to work. That's the thing. It's the impulse and the imagery and the energy comes through, but how it gets translated into an actuality, that's where the individual will and the integrity of the beingness of the person makes a difference. I mean, Gandhi could have got all those people to run forward and set themselves on fire and burn down all the British. You know, I mean, it could have gone a very different way.
0: Sure. Do you think then, Stephen, that the collective is progressing socially,
1: yes.
0: progressing and not regressing?
1: Yes, we're getting better. We're getting a lot
0: better. That's the question, right.
1: You know, I mean, we're also in terrible danger because of this climate change stuff. But putting that to the side, sure, we're better. I mean, in my lifetime, I have been involved in three major social transformations. The civil rights movement in the early 60s.
0: Yes.
1: And the change of the military from a conscription elitist organization to an all-volunteer meritocracy, and then later on in the 80s, and then in the 80s, citizen diplomacy between the Soviet Union and the United States. And I know from personal experience, small groups of people can affect profound changes. I mean, it really is, it's extraordinary what a small group of people with a clear intention can do.
0: And do you think this change can continue to massively occur without some gigantic crisis, whether it be the weather or another war or some really major worldwide struggle of some sort?
1: That's a really good question. That is a really good question. Oh, I want to. Can I go back and just finish a thought?
0: Absolutely.
1: I left a sentence sort of hanging because you asked me a question. I didn't fully answer it, and that is, things are getting better. There have been changes in civil rights. There's changes in the military. My mother lived at a time when women couldn't vote. My grandmother lived at a time when people owned people.
0: Mm-hmm.
1: We are definitely changing. It takes a long time, and it's very painful for individuals. But in the over arc of history, we are trying desperately to get better. And, I mean, we are a mess. As a species, you could make a very good case that we're a kind of cancer cell, but we are trying to get better. I have hope.
0: Okay, then forward to the question, and that is, can we make continued great social strides without social strife of some major proportion, or do they absolutely go together?
1: Well, you have to have enough pressure that the critical consensus changes. What has to happen is that things have to get fluid. And it's just like putting stress, you know, on a material. You put stress on it, and there comes a point where its molecular structure becomes fluid for a moment. And that's what has to happen socially. You have to get enough people who are willing to make the change. I mean, mm-hmm. when the revolution occurred in this country, about a third of the people were Tories, and about a third of them really didn't know what they wanted. And they just basically didn't want to be bothered. And a third of them, this is approximately, this is sort of John Adams' view, and a third of them were really...
2: 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And now, Art Bell.

0: 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And now, Art Bell.
1: You want to find the thing that is most harmless and most life-affirming, because in the long run, that's what works.
2: Well, I see, for example, a very stressful situation almost immediately ahead in the Middle East. I see another Middle East war just around the corner. And, of course, balance is that it may ultimately come out well if we don't end up blowing ourselves off the face of the globe. And that was a great danger I'm sure you were talking about earlier.
1: Yeah, the great danger I'm worried about is climate change.
2: Yes, I know.
1: That's the big one. But other than, yes. Well, you know, the Middle East, the problem is that we aren't honest with ourselves. Nobody's honest with themselves in the whole deal. We who support democracy don't support democracy because we have a drug addiction as a culture. You can really see history as a series of addictions. And the problem with the Middle East is that the United States is a junkie. And our dealer is a corrupt, non-democratic, but always willing to deal supplier.
2: Yes.
1: And then we've got these other people who've got this problem that we've got to deal with because morally we feel responsible. But on the other hand, we don't want to deal with it too strongly because then our dealer might get angry. And we're junkies. This energy, we are, if there was not oil in the Middle East, do you think that the United States State Department would be spending the kind of energy that it spends on the Middle East?
2: Not for a second.
1: I mean, you know, give me a break. There are countries that have been having war. I mean, look at the Sudan, they've had civil strife for generations now. We don't care.
2: No oil. We ignore it. No oil. You're right.
1: And so we're not honest. We can't deal with the issue honestly because we do acknowledge, but we don't want to talk about openly the fact that we are unwilling to wed ourselves. From petroleum energy. I read a thing the other day. A study's just come out that you could generate all the electrical needs of the United States if you could put up enough wind farms in just three states.
2: Oh, that's absolutely correct. Absolutely correct.
1: Think about that.
2: Yes, indeed. Actually, wind power is cheaper than other powers, about 3 cents per kilowatt hour, which is really inexpensive. But that is not, of course, the road we are taking right now.
1: No.
2: We seem absolutely intent on getting the last bit of oil out of the ground before turning our attention to anything else.
1: Yeah, see, the thing about, we know that oil is going to run out. I mean, nobody
2: right.
1: argues about that. I
2: That's
1: mean,
2: right.
1: Prudhoe Bay is about gone, for instance. I mean, all of that we went through for Prudhoe Bay, that's gone. I mean, I've forgotten how much is left, but it's very little. The Anwar that they want to open up now, that's 30 years. I mean, 30 years is nothing. That's less than, a child born today won't even be in middle age yet.
2: Yes.
1: And that oil will be gone. We need to acknowledge, I think, that somebody's got to control energy. I don't care if the oil people control energy. What I want them to do, it's like a smoker. I mean, I hope you're not a smoker. I don't know, Art. But I don't want them to die. I don't want them to kill me either. I don't mind the fact that they want to control energy. I just want them to find an energy that doesn't pollute, because the long range implications of that kind of pollution are expensive, deadly, cause horrible things to happen, and it's not fair to have a small group of people support their addiction and their short-term needs to the long-term detriment of everybody else.
2: Stephen, I'm a smoker.
1: Well, I'm sorry.
2: That's absolutely all right. I realize fully I'm addicted. I've known that for a long time, and you're right.
1: That's cool. If you know that you've got an addiction, then
2: oh, sure, no. And we nationally absolutely have an addiction to the oil that remains available. And I don't so much fault the administration for going after Anwar, because in the short term we have to have it. We have to have it. But what I do fault them for is not moving toward alternative energy sources
1: right.
2: at the same time. They're politicians. They're in charge of all this. They're charged with looking ahead a little bit, and they're not looking ahead at all.
1: That's right. They're all complicit. The reason we're in the situation

0: you have to even consider the Anwar is that the decisions that should have been made years ago didn't get made.
1: And still haven't been made.
0: No, absolutely.
1: Hold it right there, Stephen. We're at the top of the hour. This is Coast to Coast AM.
2: The trip back in time continues with Art Bell hosting Coast to Coast AM. More Somewhere in Time coming up.

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1: My guest is Stephen A. Schwartz. He mentioned climate several times, so I think we'll ask about that in a moment, subject of the first hour of the program as well, with Whitley Strieber. And, of course, you know about our book, The Coming Global Superstorm, which was collectively a little ahead of its time, and we took a lot of heat for that. But now the climatologists are saying it's happening right now. Actually, it has already begun. So, in a moment, we'll ask about this.
0: Coast to Coast AM sure sounds great in the middle of the night. 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
3: The Catholic Church a few years ago came out with a report that the belief in extraterrestrial life does not negate one's belief system in God. I found that fascinating, didn't you?
4: 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And we had better wake up, because if we don't, we are going to find ourselves part of that alien agenda.
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0: once again back to Stephen A. Schwartz. And Stephen, you've mentioned the climate yourself several times. What do you see happening with our climate? And I wonder if, as a remote viewer, if you've looked at any of the probabilities for the future.
1: Okay, let me do the second one first. Yes, I've been actually getting people to remote view the year 2050.
0: Mm-hmm.
1: And in fact, I have on my website, which
0: is down,
1: which they'll get up again if after all the hits that we've gotten.
0: Sorry.
1: No, those are all good things. That shows what an influence you are in a country. It's good.
0: I guess.
1: We've
0: killed a lot of websites.
1: Right. I've gotten people to look at the year 2050, and the reason I went 2050 was that if you go more than 50 years out, you have no idea what they're talking about. I mean, if you can imagine trying to explain to, I don't know, Benjamin Harrison, that there was this little box and you could see pictures of people dancing around. I mean, you know, it's impossible.
0: We begin to lose our reference.
1: Yeah, you just lose your references. So I only went 50 years out. I mean, look at it this way. In 1935, President Roosevelt put together a blue ribbon panel on the future, and he put together really serious people, and he asked them if they would look at the year 1952. It's only 17 years out, right?
0: Mm-hmm.
1: And so they really labored long and hard at this. And they issued one of those wonderful white paper reports, you know, just by the pound. And it was a really thoughtful document. It has a few problems. It doesn't mention jet aircraft or atomic energy or the ubiquity of television or computers or antibiotics or anything else. I mean, that was only 17 years. It's very tough.
0: Right.
1: But the remote viewers, I went 50 years out, and I've done this. It's in a little CD. And you can take do the experience and then go up on the website and fill out what you experienced. And I will eventually, when I get enough, I will do an analysis and report on what people see. I will tell you this, that I started doing this in 1978, and in 1978 and 79, people began talking about this blood disease that was going to come out of Africa. This was pre-AIDS.
0: Right.
1: And they said it was going to sweep over Africa at the end of the century. And in the early years of the next century, it would get even worse. And particularly, it would decimate Africa.
0: Hmm.
1: Now, these are people looking at the year 2050. This is in about 1978-79. They began describing what I now see in retrospect was virtual reality, although I couldn't understand what they were trying to talk about. They would say things like, well, you know, people don't travel as much. They go to... they go into this other kind of place. It's like an electronic place, and they all go there from all over the world, and you can be whoever you want to be. This is the way they were describing it. And, of course, now you think about virtual reality, and I think, you know, the next great wave is going to be creating environments for people to have conferences. You can come as an aardvark, and another guy can come as an angel, and someone else can come as a mermaid, and you know, whatever. I mean, you have an avatar that, and it's already happening. I mean, we can already see this happening. Anyhow, so the 2050 people are beginning to describe a very interesting world. And one of the most interesting parts, just as an example, is that when I got started with this, because I came out of environmentalism, that sort of thing, and I had all of the received wisdom that was there, most of it wrong, or not a lot of it wrong. We were, you know, terribly worried about overpopulation. Well, overpopulation is a problem, but in 2050, these people said, no, you know, this is not the big issue. The population is going down. And that, in fact, there have been major decimations of population. The latest reports that have just come out now tell us that the world's population is probably going to peak at about 9 billion, and then it's going to start coming down.
0: Uh-huh.
1: Because the greatest birth control in history is prosperity under democracy.
0: Oh, yes.
1: Because all of the countries that develop equality and democracy to some degree and that have a private sector economy and have develop affluence, people stop having a lot of kids. And you have to have a sustainable rate of children in order to keep population growing. And so countries like Germany and Italy, they have they're going to have population loss. Japan, the population is going to go way down. Even China.
0: Some might say they get conservative. Others might say they get selfish.
1: Well, it's no longer as important to have a lot of people to support you in your old age or to work on the farm. I mean, the reason people have lots of children is that when you're very poor, the work is backbreaking. You know, going back to nature, I mean, in sort of an absolute sense, is really tough, and especially on women, because they're the ones who end up having to do all the heavy lifting. And so they have lots of children because the mortality rate is high. You know, when you read about the founders, for instance, of the country, their correspondence is just filled with the description, and this is in the 18th century, of people dying and being sick chronically, and you can imagine what in impoverished countries, and they're all over the third world, you have to have a lot of kids because you want your gene pool to survive, and only a certain number of them are going to make it, and you're going to get old, and nobody's going to be around to look after you.
0: Sure.
1: So if you don't have children, who's going to take care of you?
0: All right, so fewer people. What about the climate?
1: Well, you know, it isn't really my opinion. It's the UN's opinion, and it's not even the UN. It's the worldwide collection of scientists who joined together to do this exhaustive climate study. And, I mean, you can get it off the UN database.
0: Oh, yes.
1: Off their website. And they describe a world which is, I mean, just take a few examples. Water. There's going to be a lot of increased rainfall in some places, and there are going to be terrible droughts.
0: Mm-hmm.
1: So in areas like Northern Europe and Britain, there's going to be more rainfall. And in areas of North Africa and Australia, particularly in North Africa, where they're in desperate shape already anyway, it's going to get very, very dry. We were talking about the Middle East earlier. The big issue in the Middle East, I believe,
0: water,
1: is going to be water.
0: Sure.
1: I mean, it's going to be a killing issue. People are going to go crazy over water because it's going to get much drier. Now, the other thing is, you know, we already have an example of what this will do. There's recently been a bunch of research that has explored what happened to the Egyptian Old Kingdom.
0: That's
1: and
0: right.
1: What happened to them was they had a climate change.
0: That's right. You sound just like the guest in my first hour, Whitley Strieber. He said, I don't know whether you heard it, you probably didn't, but he said exactly that. He gave that as an example of what could easily occur with a rapid climate change today.
1: Oh, yeah. I mean, if you really want to get into really freaky stuff, pull down the... I'm terrible. It's going to crash these poor guys. Oh, dear, I shouldn't do this. A July 1999 American scientist. There is a piece about ice coring and climate change that really is one of the best things written. And I know that these people are going to hate me, but anyway, it's the truth. It's real stuff. What is really scary is that we now have evidence that the shift from an interglacial to a glacial period may occur in as little as 40 years and might be as small as 10.
0: Mm-hmm.
1: And if you think about what moving the Earth into a glacial period would be like, I mean, I've seen models where 40% of the human race gets wiped out, to say nothing of thousands of species.
0: 40% of the human race.
1: I mean, this is big-time stuff over a very short space of time.
0: So then when remote viewers look at 2050, what does it look like?
1: 2050, well, no, I don't want to tell them. I don't want to tell you because I want people to go do it, and I want them to tell me. So I will tell you when we have enough data. I'll come back. I'll talk to you about it. It's going to take a while, but I think that it's possible to tap using the same principles that we use to describe objects or locate sites or hidden people.
0: Oh, yes. Yes, indeed.
1: I think we can use this same protocol to develop information about what the future is going to look like. Now, we're not going to be able to know how it's accurate or not until after the fact, but we will see emerging trends, and that's the important part, and it'll allow us to make different choices.
0: You sound like you imagine it is dire.
1: Oh, I think climate change is a big-time serious problem, absolutely. I think it's the biggest problem on the planet right now.
0: Uh-huh.
1: I really do. I think that...
0: Do you think that our government is either A, planning for it properly now, knowing what's coming, or B, possibly even conducting some black programs right now, trying to modify it?
1: Well, as to the latter, I mean, I don't know about that, although I don't think so, because You know, there was this recent story about the seeding of the of this new chemical they found that produces rain.
0: Yes.
1: And it produces localized rain. But you see, weather, climate change, that's not a good solution. I mean, in fact, that's a really dumb solution. Because we know that this stuff is, this is a global system. We have got to approach this globally. You can't do it locally.
0: Well, this is going to sound exactly like a repeat of the first hour, but, for example, recently they found a way to drop some sort of powder into thunderstorms and virtually,
1: that's what I'm talking about.
0: And virtually dry them up. Now, if a thunderstorm, as Whitley pointed out, is nature's way of dissipating energy, and if you toy around with it and prevent that energy from dissipating at one point, is it not likely to dissipate, whether you like it or not, at another point, perhaps even more violently?
1: It could, but it could do something even worse.
0: Oh?
1: And I don't want to repeat it. We've done this hour. We can go to talk about it. We can talk about something else. But just to finish this thought off, the truth of the matter is that we don't really know what it will do, because we don't fully appreciate the complexity of the global interactions. And so, I mean, this is part of chaos theory. I mean, you really don't know, we don't know yet, because we don't have the computational power to do the modeling to a sufficiently fine degree to know. We don't actually know what happens when you stop a thunderstorm in Kansas from occurring, for instance. I mean, does that make a difference? Is the storm going to come out worse in Missouri?
0: Or perhaps divert a hurricane?
1: Or that's the point. Well, maybe it won't come out in Missouri. Maybe that little bit of energy will get spread out and it'll join a bunch of other little rivulets of energy moving around in this general system, and something really nasty will occur at some place halfway across the globe. We just don't know. And what we do know is that when you fool around with large global systems, you really are causing enormous, and sometimes in human historical terms, irreparable damage.
0: How comfortable are you, Stephen, that science will tread very carefully and will not plunge ahead where it ought not? And I would remind you of the testing of the atomic bomb when an awful lot of scientists thought why the whole atmosphere might go into a chain reaction and burn us all to a crisp. And right up until the very moment when they pushed the button, they still weren't sure that that would not happen. And yet they went
1: pushed
0: ahead
1: the button
0: and
1: anyway.
0: They pushed the button anyway. Yes.
1: Well, that's because the politicians pushed the button, not the scientists.
0: Well, right. Right. But if the politicians are faced with the inevitable economic consequences, which will come very quickly, of a climate change, they're liable to push any sort of button.
1: Well, if you don't plan for it properly. I actually could make a case for you that if we use the potential for climate change, just what we understand now, just what's in that UN report.
0: Right.
1: I mean, that ought to scare the bejesus out of anybody.
0: Sure.
1: So just taking that as the wake-up call, and that comment I made earlier about you could build enough wind farms in three states to power all the electrical needs of the United States, I actually believe, and I think that it's beginning to prove out, that doing things that work with large global natural systems actually end up being the most efficient way to do the job, and they end up being the most profitable way to do the job. You just have to have a slightly longer-term view. You know, we don't have any problem spending hundreds of billions of dollars building a weapons system for an attack that is highly improbable. But that same amount of money, if it were put into alternative energy, for instance, would transform not only the energy package that we deal with, but would also transform the climate. We can do things in a good way. We don't have to do bad things. Our technology is sufficient that we can make different choices, and it's going to take citizen involvement. It really gets down to individual choices. If you buy an SUV, I hate to say this, but if you buy an SUV, you are not serious about energy.
0: Mm-hmm.
1: Because that is it's a ridiculously gas-consuming vehicle. And you ought to be pressuring the companies that make those things to produce better mileage. I mean, we know how to do this. We just have not made a political priority out of it, and that's because as individual citizens, we are not willing to get up and stand up and be counted. That's it.
0: What's it going to take? Well,
1: you metaphorically, all of us, we're going to have to hurt enough. Look at what happened in California.
0: Yeah, but look at human nature. I mean, as long as you can go get the price of gas has fallen again, right? If it got up to the predicted $3 a gallon in Chicago over the summer, which it didn't,
1: right.
0: The screeching and screaming would be incredible. And I really think that it didn't go to those prices precisely because they knew the level of noise, political
1: right.
0: pressure would be so great that they would be forced to change.
1: Yes, that's correct. I think you're correct. And I also think you could see in Vice President Cheney's comment about conservation is a good personal virtue but of no use as a social policy, and then you look at what actually happened in California. All people did was become mindful of it so that you didn't leave that light burning in the room. Reality is the aggregate of billions of little bitty acts of intentioned will and observation. You know, it's little decisions. Do I buy the biodegradable soap or do I buy the, you know, flashy whatever soap? Do I drive a car that is energy efficient or do I not? Do I leave lights on in the house when I'm not there or when I leave a room? All those little bitty decisions all add up to the reality we live with. You know, the great secret cabal about all this, the conspiracy, is that this really does get down to us as individuals. That's what the founders understood. That's why they put the country together the way they did.
0: I guess I'm a compromise. In other words, I'm an energy pig. There's no question about it. I have enough electronics around to sink a ship. It's my hobby. But on the other hand, I also went out and spent a whole bunch of money on solar panels and wind generators, which I have in my backyard. And so I generate the lion's share of my own energy.
1: Then you're doing okay. No one says we have to go back to living in log cabins. Trust me, particularly women, you don't want to go back and live in log cabins. I've been looking at what it was like to live in a log cabin, and believe me, you don't want to do it. It's very tough.
0: Sounds romantic, but probably in practice isn't quite that nice.
1: No, not at all. And we have the ability to live comfortably, for everybody to live comfortably. We just have to live consciously.
0: If we're smart. But
1: yeah.
0: But are we acting in a smart way now politically? Not even close.
1: No.
0: All right, Stephen, hold on. We'll be right back. And none of this should be intended as an attack on anybody's current administration, although I can see how it might be viewed that way. I'm Art Bell, and this is Coast to Coast AM.
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1: Speaking of thunderstorms and weird weather, by the way, 29 palms just got blasted. I'm informed here on my computer, looking at the IntelliCast radar, there's mean stuff out there. It's missing my area, but it's all around us. We're beginning to get some of the downdrafts from it. There's some pretty wicked thunderstorms out there. Good morning, everybody. I'm Art Bell. Stephen A. Schwartz will be right back. 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
0: 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Tonight featuring Coast to Coast AM from August 8th, 2001.

0: back once again to Stephen A. Schwartz. Welcome back, Stephen.
1: How you doing?
0: All right. somebody points out they drive an SUV not because they want to waste gas, because they don't want to die in an accident.
1: Okay, let's go there. Then why don't we build smaller cars which are capable of sustaining the kinds of accidents that occur? Why don't we demand that people take regular driving training? These are all choices. We're making social choices here. The easy choice is, well, just go out and buy this thing. But the fact of the matter is that we could engineer a system where our roadways are infinitely safer than they are now. It's not a priority. People do not demand that attention be paid to that sort of thing.
0: I don't understand that. 50,000 people at least die on the highways every year.
1: Of course they do. But that doesn't mean that they have to die. That means that we have not made a sufficient priority to addressing how to reduce. I mean, the person wrote in and said, I use an SUV so that I'll feel safer. It's a great big thing. There's lots more metal.
0: Sure.
1: Right?
0: Sure.
1: Well, why can't we make a smaller car? We can make it. Now, why can't we? We can make a smaller car which is safe. We don't have to have great big monster cars that guzzle gas. And we don't have to have the kind of engines that we have in these cars. We don't have to have that. It is possible to change. It just has to be made a priority where a critical consensus of people says, we got to deal with this. When that happens, stuff happens. I mean, that's what happened to the draft, is that a critical consensus of people in
0: sure.
1: the United States said, we're not going to do that.
0: All right. Let's get predictive for a moment. Jason at Yale University writes, you were right. Last time you were on about the stock market, and I don't recall now what you had said, but he's wondering, in view of that, what you see next for the stock market through next year.
1: I haven't thought about the stock market. I don't know if I can answer that one tonight. I've been focused on something very different, so I'm not current enough to... I'm not focused on that. I can't answer that.
0: All right. Well, then let me ask you what you have been focused on. What has grabbed your interest recently?
1: What I'm really interested in is how individuals and small groups cause social change. That's mostly what I'm focused on. I'm doing two things. I'm putting everything I know about remote viewing into these four books. I'm doing Secret Vaults of Time, Alexandria Project. Secret Vaults is about, which was the first one, is 100 years of research of remote viewing in practical situations, done all over the world by all kinds of people, not me. The Alexandria Project is a book about a very focused project in Egypt that resulted in the discovery of Cleopatra's palace, all that stuff I talked about last time.
0: Sure, sure.
1: The third book, Mind Rover, is all of the papers that I have presented at scientific conferences through the last 20 years. So that the three of those books together, that's everything I know about remote viewing. And now I've written this book, Through Time and Space, the workbook on how to do remote viewing. And it's got everything I and everybody in the scientific community knows about how to really do this. And I've sent it out, I'm having people read it who are from all the basic researchers who are my colleagues and who really know and whose views I respect. I've asked everybody to take a look at this thing and tell me, and I'm going to put it together so that it says everything I know about the subject of remote viewing. So
0: well, I know last time you were on, Stephen, you talked about a remote viewer who had gone into a submarine to see if, in fact, remote viewing communication could occur through the depth of the ocean, right?
1: Yeah, that was the first experiment I did. That was Project Deep Quest.
0: Yes. Is there, in your view, any limitation to the distance?
1: No.
0: None whatsoever?
1: None whatever. In fact, there's several experiments that demonstrate this. Ingo Swann and Harold Sherman. Harold was a man who wrote a number of books about ESP back in the 30s and 40s, early 50s. Was very well known at the time and was quite a gifted remote viewer. And he and Ingo Swann became friendly. And they did an experiment I'll just talk about the Mercury one. Before the Mercury satellite, you know, the probe that we sent up, its name has gone out of my head for the moment, but before we sent it up to Mercury, they did a remote viewing. and they described Mercury as having a slight atmosphere and a magnetic field that was shaped like a pear. And I it's been so many years, I can't remember all the things, but they gave a whole sequence of specific testable information weeks before the little surveyor got to the planet and went around.
0: And
1: it was turned out they were just spot on. I mean, this is not, we're not talking about weird stuff that can never be tested. This was stuff that they then got very clear, meticulous, standard, objective, instrumental feedback on.
0: Well, I have, over the years of interviewing so many remote viewers, I have certainly come to the point where I believe it's absolutely true. I just... I simply, though, cannot understand fully or grasp, I guess, and I've heard it all, believe me, that it, conceptually, how it occurs.
1: Yes,
0: and why it can't be measured. I mean,
1: be measured?
0: Well, you can put somebody in a Faraday cage. It doesn't matter.
1: You mean measured in like you're going to put an electrode on them like an EKG and that there'll be a readout?
0: Yeah, absolutely.
1: We don't know the mechanism by which it enters consciousness.
0: Right, I'm a hardware kind of guy.
1: I know you are, and it's in there somewhere. We just haven't figured out how to look at it. Look, here's the thing, Art. All you're doing in remote viewing is allowing a normal sense channel that is available to you to surface into your conscious mind. It's always there anyway. It comes out as a gut feeling or as an intuition or, you know, we have lots of words for it. But it's allowing this thing to surface in your consciousness. It's there anyhow. What all of these remote viewing techniques are about, I know the scientific one, all of them are a kind of mental martial art to teach you how to give yourself permission to hear this signal. It's there anyway. It's not that you go get it and then bring it back or that anybody teaches you anything in terms of making the ability occur. What they teach you in one way or another is how to give yourself. It's all about developing a kind of personal ritual that we can inform by certain intellectual choices.
0: Fine, but
1: let that happen.
0: A signal to be sent requires energy of some sort.
1: Yeah, it's not a signal. I'm sorry. I shouldn't have. It's so hard to talk about because...
0: It is, yes.
1: Yeah, I don't know that it's a signal. I don't know that anything is transmitted. I actually think that it is a function of being alive, and it has something to do with the nature of life itself, that all consciousness is interlinked at some level. Because if you look at the research data, it's real clear that consciousness, human consciousness, for instance, has affected cell colonies, sleeping mice, flowers, potatoes, bananas, little bean plants, all kinds of stuff, animals. We know that these kinds of organism-to-organism interactions take place.
0: You did some sort of media something or another on television or film on interspecies communication, didn't you?
1: Mm-hmm.
0: I have, for the very longest time, wanted to understand, and still don't, what animals think. I want to generally know what they think, and I've had animal communicators galore on my program without any real luck. I mean, they're very vague when they come on and talk about what an animal thinks. What do you know about interspecies communications? What is possible?
1: Well, I will tell you just a little quick story, and that is that I just read a Japanese company has taken all of the research that's been done about dog sounds. You know, dogs have a whole, they just found out dogs laugh, and they make a particular kind of gruff sound, and they only do it when they're playful or asking to play.
0: I see.
1: This was a paper published on this. There's a company that's taken all of that information, all those various papers, and they've put it together into a gadget that translates dog talk, dog language, into human language.
0: Really?
1: And so when your dog makes a noise, I guess this little, I haven't heard it, I've just read about it, this little mechanical voice comes out and says, I'm worried, I'm worried, I'm worried.
0: Really?
1: Yes, because they know that when they make these sounds, they have these consistent, I mean, they've done brain studies and all sorts of stuff. So I'll tell you what I what I do know based on what I have seen of all of the research, and that is that all beings have some measure of consciousness, and that they are, as a general proposition, animals, birds are much smarter in terms of understanding what's going on in their reality than we have previously believed. It is an act of species hubris that we do not accord consciousness to beings other than human beings.
0: Well, I think it has a lot. Pig-headed snobbery. I think it has a lot to do with our religious tenets, doesn't it? In other words, if we don't assign the mysterious soul to a dog or a cat, well, then we don't have to assign, you know, constitutional rights.
1: Yeah, absolutely, I do know, of course, but it's wrong.
0: It's all wrong, huh?
1: It's scientifically wrong. I mean, when you look, the thing is, you know, people who critique this kind of data, they get down and argue, well, it wouldn't, if you'd only done this tiny little change, then you wouldn't have gotten the good result that you got. But when you look at, you stand back from the data and you look across many different fields, you look in medicine, at the therapeutic intent and healing studies, you look at the animal cognition studies that are going on about animal consciousness, when you look at the remote viewing research, when you look at PK research, when you look at, there's a whole spectrum of things. When you look at the aggregate of all of this work going on, what you come away, at least what I come away with, I don't know, maybe other people don't, but what I come away with is that all consciousness is interdependent and interconnected. Hmm. We are workstations in the cosmic internet. And we are both informing it and being informed by it.
0: Well, then, if you were to strip away all of the arrogance and religious tenet and hubris and all that, strip all that away, then how should we be treating animals?
1: It is in the nature of the way the system is set up that things eat other things. That's just the way it works.
0: Uh-huh.
1: And what we need to do is be conscious of what we're doing. I mean, our problem is not that we do it, but that we are unconscious about it. I think that, for instance, industrial agriculture, where you keep chickens and pigs and things in little boxes,
0: that
1: is utterly immoral, and it doesn't have to happen. That is not the way, that's not the only way it can be done. And the idea of that we are treating animals like machines, which is what we are doing, we just make them sort of biological machines, and we create these horrible lives for them, is deeply immoral, and we're going to pay a big price for it.
0: Maybe we already are.
1: I think we are. Mad cow disease, the pollution of the Chesapeake Bay because of this, because of the chicken farmers that's destroying all of the fisheries and the oyster bed work, and this is a way of life and a culture that goes back to the colonial period. And it's being destroyed because of the waste that's produced by large-scale industrial animal husbandry. And it doesn't have to be that way. We don't have to do these things. We do not have to pollute.
0: Do you believe that we could feed ourselves and a good portion of the world as we presently do without these kind of farming practices?
1: Yes, absolutely. We just need to make different priorities. See, when we make our calculation of what's cheapest, we don't build in the environmental impact, for instance. I mean, if you actually figured out what those industrial chicken operations cost, if you factored in the amount of damage that they do to the environment down the line, and you made that a requirement in the accounting of that approach to farming,
0: bottom line would be very different.
1: Oh, there wouldn't be any bottom line. There'd be this huge gaping red pit that you fell into. It's like nuclear energy. You know, I saw a thing the other day on nuclear energy. They were arguing about whether this particular container was going to last 10,000 years. You know, we have the whole of human history is about 6,000 years.
0: Yes.
1: So we're going to build this barrel that's going to last 10,000. I mean, it was like going to the Mad Hatter's Tea Party.
0: I know, Stephen. Here in Nevada, about a year ago, when it was a big issue, they were running these commercials on local television here, which showed these barrels going through various tests, you know, being blown out of a truck and being train wrecked, and they would run these commercials on TV here in Nevada trying to convince us that these things are really all right.
1: Yeah, right. they're really all right. You know, an eyedropper full of it can wipe out the block. You know, that. If you want to know about nuclear energy, the thing to do is to get Hyman Rickover's final testimony to the U.S. Congress. He asked, Hyman Rickover created the nuclear navy and is one of the most extraordinary figures in American military history and in scientific history in many ways, in terms of the application. He literally created this nuclear navy. And when it was all over, he went up and testified. He asked to testify. He testified many times, but when it was all over and he was finally going to retire, he said, I'd like to go up and talk to the Congress one last time. So they said, okay, you come up and talk to us. And he said, you know, and looking back over this thing, I think we've made a mistake here because I don't think it's possible in the long periods of time that are involved with this energy system that it can be done except by imposing military discipline. You have to make it really, really unattractive if you fail to do the job, which only the military can do. You know, they can take you out and shoot you or whatever.
0: Yes.
1: That's what it takes to maintain the level of impeccability of maintenance that's required to deal with these energies. It's a wonderful bit of testimony, totally forgotten, of course. But this was from a man who really understood what the problem was.
0: Kind of like Eisenhower's military-industrial complex warning.
1: Yes. Actually, that's a very good analogy. I mean, Eisenhower understood. You know, he had been the supreme commander. He knew what he was dealing with when he talked about that. Yes, and it was exactly the same thing. I mean, Rickover's was an informed opinion in a unique way.
0: All right, then step off the political ledge here. If you look at the current administration, with the plans they have and the plans they don't have, how many more administrations that act as this one is can we afford?
1: Oh, I think everybody's complicit in this, so I'm not politically partisan, although it's going to sound that way. We can't... I think what's going to happen, here's my prediction, what's going to happen is that the current administration is beginning to educate themselves and really learn that this is not the kind of stuff that when you sat around in the country club locker room at down in the oil patch area that you came from and banged on your golf shoes and talked about how, you know, all these tree huggers were killing you. Now they're getting into it, and I think they're beginning to discover that it's much more serious. So I think they're going to tack to the wind. What bothers me is the extreme unilateral activity that we're taking as a country. You know, for the last 50 years, we have had a system of checks and balances that has been kind of cumbersome and inefficient, but it has kept the peace. You know, it's very interesting. This is the first generation of young men in American history who has grown up without a war.
0: That's absolutely true, a big worldwide war. That's true. Can you hold through the next hour?
1: Sure.
0: All right, good. Then hold tight. We'll take a break and be right back.
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1: Speaking of interspecies communication, somebody named JD has sent me an email that I find absolutely instructive regarding what cats think. Ever wonder what cats think? Well, I think JD has it nailed. And all of that's coming up. Listen, if you would like to ask Stephen Schwartz a question, Stephen A. Schwartz, we're opening the line, so anything you've got on your mind, I guess, is fair game. So pick up your telephone, and we'll get you on the air.
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0: J.D. writes, being indigenous to this planet, cats are much more in tune than humans. Don't ask. They fit into the jigsaw puzzle in a way we don't. They don't think in the same manner that humans do, because it's not necessary in their world to do so. They function in a more moment-to-moment manner. Cats obviously aren't goal-oriented, and their needs and actions arise according to their comfort levels and habit. Cats have just as much emotion as we do. They get bored, they get depressed, they love, they express anger, humor, pleasure, and many other emotions. Thing is, they don't think it out. They just do it as it happens. After it's done, it's done. They let it go. Okay, so I'm not going to write a book, but here's an example. My cat, for example, 6:30 a.m., time to eat. Scoot over on the bed near Joe, husband, best place to be when he wakes up, to feed me. While eating, check out what Smudge is doing. I don't know who Smudge is. Might be a dog or another cat. Anyway, while eating, check out what Smudge is doing and stay out of the way so he doesn't slap me. 6:40 a.m. Lie down, stretch out, feel good, enjoy the feeling. Watch what's going on. See Joe leave for work. Lie there for a while, relaxed. Don't want Smudge to bother me. Head for the bed. 7:10, climb up on the bed. Ooh, this feels good. Time for another nap. Dream about chasing, running, eating, birds, being chased by Smudge. 7:45. Hear a noise. Wake up from dream and sit up fast. Make sure Smudge isn't around looking for a fight. Nope, everything's fine. Go back to sleep. 9 o'clock. Feeling a little stiff. Stretch out and make the rounds. Hop off to bed. It is safe territory, is it? Looks that way. Take off for a walk. Nope, nothing happening in the bathroom. Nothing in the painting studio. What's this? Touches it. Feels good, smells it. Boring. Off to the kitchen. Smudge is napping. Geez, not him. Don't make eye contact. Look straight ahead. Go for the water bowl. Avoid trouble. Whew, made it. Basically, aren't that's it. Their days are the same as ours, but with littler things to bide their time. Keep in mind that cats are very different in the fact that throughout the day they hear things and see things that we cannot see or hear, whereas a shadow person might be frightening and spectacular to a human. To a cat, it's just another shadow entity moving across the room. Interesting, huh? That's only in part, and that's from J.D. So there you have it. Let's get back to Stephen Schwartz. Stephen, welcome back.
1: Hi, how are you?
0: I'm fine. Let's go to the phones and let some folks ask you questions if you're up for it.
1: Sure.
0: All right, here we go. Wild Card Line, you're on the air with Stephen Schwartz. Good morning.
2: Hi, Art. This is John from Goodland, Minnesota.
0: Hello, John.
2: Stephen, I'd like to ask about one, context, and two, dynamic. It seems to me that the most important context would be helpful for us to realize is that we originated in some sense from Mars, as some remote viewers have suggested, and perhaps destroyed Mars as the key has said, and we're heading perhaps towards the destruction of the Earth if we don't turn things around. Not the least important of this being, at least to be able to face our own death in a larger context. But in terms of the dynamic within this, it seems to me that the most important choice we have is, do we release free energy to all the systems of the world, to all the peoples of the world, these free energy systems that seem to be bottled up, or do we face the destruction of the planet? And it seems to me that's a very threatening thing to say, think about releasing free energy to China and Iran and Iraq. And I wonder if you could maybe, I think it would be okay myself, and I wonder if you could maybe help us through that.
3: Let me first of all reframe your question, see if I got what you're trying to ask me. You're asking me whether I think the development of and release, general distribution of free energy would be a good thing?
2: Yes, I think, yes. Would it be? It seems to me it would be very threatening to say for us to release it to the rest of the world.
3: Well, it's going to make the world very different, but we are going to have an energy revolution just like we had an information revolution. I mean, if you just look at the whole course of history, it's globalizing. And so energy is going to globalize in another way, too. We're going to have some kind of energy breakthrough is going to take place. And I suspect that it will decentralize energy from its extreme centralization now. But that doesn't mean that people aren't going to own it. It's just that they're going to own a different part of the pipeline, different part of the process right now the whole energy equation is focused on just a particular part of the whole process of getting and consuming energy, and it's just going to shift. Somebody else, maybe the same people, but they're just going to do something different. I think that the distribution of energy is actually going to be a good thing, because what it's going to allow is people to move out of extreme concentrations. Because if you have energy freedom and you have informational freedom and you increasingly have an economy that's predicated on energy, on information, excuse me, then what's going to happen is it's going to be possible for people to live all over the place and to begin to rethink the way we use the earth and its resources. And one of the really good things would be not to have the intensity of globalization, of concentration that we've got now. So I actually think that making energy freely available is going to be good. And the other part of your question, my sense is that wherever you promote democracy and private initiative, and it's sometimes you can promote it in to a greater degree than others, that you have good things happen. I mean, if you look at the way the planet is structured now, we're actually in a very strange historical period. You really have to go back to the Middle Ages to find its equivalent. We have, for the first time, and it's happened in our lifetime, and perhaps like the frog who sits in the water, we didn't really quite see it, we have made a kind of global agreement that some ways of governing people work and others don't. And in the fall of communism, we saw a huge global human experiment that went on for 70 years, and it just proved that it didn't work. So we're in a new space, and releasing energy is going to allow this process, I think. I think it's part of the good, and that we ought to encourage third world, even unpleasant countries, to have access to energy. I don't think that's where the threats are.
0: All right. Well, we have cities in America, and we concentrate the populations in cities basically for the distribution of services.
3: Yes.
0: At least that was the original reason that we could get a television and cable and water and sewer and all of the and power and all of the things that people want and need and some of the luxuries that we now have to people easily and economically. Is that fair?
3: Yeah, but suppose you could live in a small village that and you could get those things that you needed. I mean, I personally live in a rural area up toward at the foot of some mountains, but I'm within 30 minutes of a city with a major university library. I mean, there are lots of people that are already doing this. We got together because the mechanisms for manufacturing and distribution and services, that was the only way to do it. But imagine a world where you had a gadget that was about the size of the refrigerator, and this process is now going on. Companies are trying to develop this. That you would give it, it would just be a sort of universal manufacturer of classes of things, and the orders would come down the pipeline out of the satellite or down across the net, and this gadget would make whatever it was that. It's possible for communities to. We know.
0: You mean like a.
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0: 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And now, Art Bell.
1: Promises, yes.
2: Okay. Let's keep moving.
1: We're moving into a different world.
2: Oh, we sure are. East of the Rockies, you're on the air with Stephen A. Schwartz. Hi.
3: Hey, Stephen.
1: Hi.
2: Where are you, sir?
3: This is John in Atlanta. Good morning, Art.
2: Good morning.
1: I knew he was helping me.
3: I'm still trying to imagine what free energy would do. I mean, if it was just tomorrow unleashed on us.
1: Well, but it won't. It won't get unleashed in one day.
3: It's hard to imagine, even over five, ten years. I think I can imagine it.
2: Caller, imagine for a second that it's not instant, because it probably won't be. We'll get some interim something. We'll get hydrogen fuel cells, and then another technology will come along, hopefully.
1: It's going to take time. It's an aggregate process. That's not where... Consider, how old are you? May I ask how old you are?
3: 38.
1: Still online? You're 38?
3: Yes.
1: Okay, so you remember the world before there were computers.
3: Yes.
1: I mean, if you were 20 years old, then that probably wouldn't be true.
3: Yes.
1: Right? But you remember what it was like when people didn't have computers. Well, I mean, the head of IBM Computer at one point is on record as saying he couldn't imagine more than 15, why there would have to be more than 15 computers. And yet, look at how that revolution took place. And yes, there are disruptions that occurred as a result of it. But it took place over time, and it's still taking place. And the same thing's going to be true of energy. We don't need to be afraid of this.
3: No, we shouldn't. I agree wholeheartedly. And, you know, I spend a couple hundred dollars a week on fuel, and it would be nice to have that back in my pockets.
1: Yeah, absolutely. Are you kidding? You've got to drive down. I talked to truckers the other day. You know, diesel fuel, I mean, it's unbelievable. It's crazy.
3: It is crazy. Stephen, I wanted to ask you about a remote viewer back early in the program, Pat Price. I've heard mentioned several times
1: in
3: the program. And I just recently read Jim Snobble's book, Remote Viewers.
1: Yeah.
3: And he doesn't talk much about Pat Price, but what he does say about Pat Price is it's amazing the capabilities that he seemed to have had the ability.
1: He was a hell of a viewer.
3: And I was wondering if you could talk a little bit about him. And also, I was considering the Hemisync program at the Monroe Institute.
1: Yeah.
3: And how that, you know, might facilitate out-of-body experiences and what information you might have on that.
2: All right.
1: That's several questions.
2: Yeah, it is. Let's start with Pat Price.
1: Okay. I did not know Pat terribly well. We met several times. He was a policeman. And so he had the kind of, you got to show me, I don't want any nonsense, I'm a down-to-earth kind of guy. You know, that sort of consciousness that law enforcement people have, sort of self-select for. Well, he was more jovial than that, but I mean, he was a very solid guy. He was an extraordinarily gifted remote viewer. There's a man up in Canada named George McMullen who is works principally in archaeology, and I've worked with him a lot, who was like Pat. There aren't a lot of these people. These are the equivalent of Yo-Yo Ma or Heifetz or Michael Jordan or Tiger Woods. These are guys who are at the absolute top of the game. And remote viewing is like any other human activity or human skill. It's a spread of people. There are some people that are just dynamite at it, and there's some people that are kind of clunks. You know, I flunk tissue paper and comb. So musical ability is not high on my particular skill set. But Pat Price was one of those guys who really could get the goods.
2: All right.
1: In a way that you could test. And he is a sort of unsung hero in many ways.
2: All right. He asked about Hemisync and the Monroe Institute.
1: Yes. Caller, you can go up to my website. I wrote an article about the Monroe Institute and its program. So let me just give a quick answer because I know there are other people online and you can pull this down. I've written all this up. I knew Bob Monroe quite well for a number of years, very early when he was getting started. Skip Atwater.

0: Water has got a book coming out that's going to deal with this. Skip comes out of the military remote viewing program and is at the Monroe Institute now, which is not too far from me. I do not think that you get out-of-body experiences except under rare conditions. What I do think you get is a very, very deep altered state of awareness which permits you to remote view. But when I talk about out-of-body experiences, what I mean is a process which incorporates as one of its early steps what's called otoscopy. That is, you can turn around and see yourself as if you're looking at yourself objectively. That does not happen in the Monroe program except under rare circumstances. But Bob's, he was a very interesting guy, just as a human being. He was a really interesting man. And he was one of those guys who just sort of put his money where his mouth was. He came out of the radio business, he made a lot of money, and he had a thing that he was interested in, and by God, he just went out and did it. And the tapes that he has produced and the Hemisync thing produces unquestioned changes in states of consciousness that have all kinds of implications. And it's a good program. I like the Monroe people. They're clean folks. They deliver a good product. I mean, their tapes and things really do the goods. So I don't have any problems suggesting that you take a look at it.
1: All right, Stephen, I would like to ask you a question. I have inside information, and I know for an absolute fact that there is going to be a gigantic announcement in the future about a sunken city off the coast of Cuba.
0: Oh, yeah.
1: There are many who believe, in fact, it may be Atlantis, but I'm telling you right now, I'm hearing that a lot of the information, the initial information we had, is accurate, and there may even be more. I mean, there's going to be...
0: I'm familiar with this.
1: Can you get somebody... Have you looked at this, or do you know anybody who has looked at this with remote viewing?
0: I have been thinking about doing a remote viewing on this because it's a classic experiment. I mean, it's just wonderful because it's completely unknown. Everybody acknowledges it's unknown, and yet it's going to be known, and it's all going to be widely publicized.
1: Yes.
0: So it's a whiz-bang remote viewing experiment. In fact, people could do it themselves, and we might even organize. I think we talked a little bit about this.
1: We
0: could even organize an experiment. It's a lovely experiment because you will be able to...
1: Verify it.
0: To verify. We're all going to know this. I mean, they're going to get someone like Bob Ballard and a submersible down there, and they're going to take pictures of all of it, and we're going to know. I don't know any more than you know about it, and probably less. The National Geographic, as I understand it, controls the information.
1: That is correct.
0: And they're going to let it out, and I used to work there, and they're going to... let it out in due course, of course, but they will, and it's a good organization. They're clean people, and they...
1: Well, if you actually work there, then I might ask you a question. Would it be normal for them to have a lot of side scans, sonar information, and really already know a lot and clamp their mouths shut about it until they're prepared to tell everybody?
0: Absolutely. I'm sure that's what they're doing.
1: Mm-hmm.
0: This is a big deal, and they're going to release it, and they're going to have a big press conference, and then there'll be a television show, and the magazine will be filled up with it. This is a big deal, because it's at 2,200 feet, and you have to ask yourself, how in the hell did a city get down to 2,200 feet? I mean, that's a hard one.
1: Oh,
0: right?
1: I do.
0: Your information agrees with that?
1: Oh, yes. 300 feet, maybe, but 2,200 feet is just geologically not...
0: Yeah, you're talking about major subsidence there.
1: Not really possible.
0: Right. So this is either that, or you have something like they were discovered up in the Balkans, where there must have been a huge inflow of water. I mean, which we now know is true. So, but this is out in the sea. So I think it's going to be fascinating. It's a wonderful project to remote view. I have been thinking about how to put together a project to do that. And think I will do it.
1: All right, good. Then we'll look forward to that. All right, hold on. We're at the bottom of the hour here, so we'll take yet another break. And I do have a final segment coming up. By the way, we'll probably be four hours of show this week. And then, assuming all is going well with my back, I will return the program to 5 hours next week. So that's the name of that game. Things are getting a little better day by day by day. I'm Art Bell, and this is Coast to Coast AM.
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ground. The wonder of flowers to be covered and then to burst up through tarmac to the sun again. Or to fly to the sun without burning a wing. To lie in a meadow and hear the grass sing.

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1: Good morning, everybody. Somebody just blasted me on Fast Blast as being a hypocrite for calling for environmental measures and yet buying my land yacht, which I have. That runs on diesel, and we hardly ever use it. But then again, I also own a Firebird Trans Am, which I love because it's really fast. And my wife has a Camaro, which is really fast. And they both eat a lot of gas. But you know what? We hardly ever use them. 90% of all our driving is done, did you know this, in our Geo Metro. And there are reasons for that. And I guess they don't have a whole lot to do with comfort. We just prefer it. Believe it or not, and I know many of you will not, 90% of our driving, I repeat, is done in our little Geo Metro. And it's because of the price of gas. It's because it's a cute little car to drive around. And I guess because we do have a little bit of conscience about what we're doing. So that's honestly the truth. We do have those machines because occasionally nothing beats a little speed, right? But truth of the matter is 90% is spent in that little Geo, which is a pretty cool car, by the way. And that's the truth.
0: 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Tonight featuring Coast to Coast AM from August 8th, 2001.

0: Stephen, welcome back. I just got blasted on Fast Blast, and you know, to some degree, they're absolutely right. I mean, I'm hypocritical. I talk about the vanishing oil and gas, and I do. I own a Firebird, and every now and then, you know, I want to get in the Trans Am and blast down the highway at about a million miles an hour, and I do. Yet at the same time, I barely ever drive the thing. It sits around and collects dust while I drive a Geo. So I am kind of a hypocrite because, and you know, I'm not different than very many other people. Every now and then, you like to really get behind the wheel of a super powerful car and let her rip.
1: Yeah, right, sure. But I agree with you, and it's honest of you to acknowledge it. But the reality is just it would be possible to propel a vehicle just that fast without having that level of pollution.
0: How?
1: Well, you know, imagine that we would put into hydrogen fuel cells the money we're going to put into missile defense.
0: Hmm.
1: Just imagine what that would look like. We'd all be, within 10 years, we'd all be driving, I don't know, we'd be driving some kind of super fuel cell thing, and Mercedes would be making their version, and Toyota would be making their version, and it would have the same kind of characteristics that they always have. We're not, the future is not a position of scarcity. And that's the whole thing. We always have fear, and that's the way it gets defeated, is that people think of it as scarcity. There's no reason that there has to be scarcity.
0: That's right. No, that's the answer, exact answer that I wanted. Everybody fears that the kind of thing you're saying means all the fun goes out of life.
1: No, that's not true at all.
0: Yes.
1: The problem is that we are having fun without calculating the real cost, not only in terms of finances, but in terms of environmental impact.
0: Here, here.
1: That's the issue.
0: I agree with you.
1: I mean, I understand wanting to go fast.
0: Well, that had to be said. West of the Rockies, you're on the air with Stephen A. Schwartz. Hi.
2: How you doing? All right. KPNW, 1120 on the AM dial.
0: In Eugene, Oregon.
2: Oregon.
0: Yes, sir.
2: Oh. Correcto.
1: Nice part of the world.
2: Yes, sir. I may have misheard your guess. I thought he said maybe, you know, the math, 250,000 geniuses or people born every day, and there's 8 million geniuses living on the world at this time. I'll disagree with that. I only count 4 in the entire existence of human beings. But the two questions I have is, in his remote viewing, does he see the theory of evolution, a.k.a. the theory of natural selection, or creationism as the beginning of human life? And
0: uh-huh.
2: Secondly, does he see the human race in the corporeal form as lasting forever?
0: All right. Both fair questions, I suppose. Are you able to say anything about the concept of creation versus evolution?
1: Yeah, sure. I think that the case for evolution is I don't think there's any dispute about it. The place where I think there's a potential for a discussion, and I think it's going to get revealed in due course, is whether there is some design that set the thing in motion. I mean, that's really the issue. I don't think anybody, I've read a lot about creationism. I've corresponded with a number of creationist researchers, and I just don't think the case is there. I think evolution is pretty unimpeachably a process that is going on. I don't even think that's the right question anymore. I think the real question is, was there something that put the system into motion? Was there conscious intent behind it? And that's a position I think that still remains largely theological.
0: Yes, evolutionists believe that there was perhaps this mixture or soup in the ocean or wherever it was, and that a bolt of lightning hit it just the right way, and so it all began. Well, who is to say that the hand of the Creator wasn't throwing the bolt in just the right place? And that, I've always felt comfortable with that.
1: Well, let me tell you two pieces of research that have just begun to emerge in the last year. This is the most enchanting bit of research that I know about, what I'm about to tell you. I just think this is great. You got to get into this. You got to see this conceptually. There are two blocks of research. The first one was that a scientist who was out at Caltech, I believe, I could find this, I can't think of his name right now, but he began doing research, and he discovered that the Earth is bombarded with blocks of ice, some as big as houses, and they are raining. It's like a rain through the universe, and they strike the upper atmosphere, and they liquefy, but vaporize, and then eventually enter the hydrologic cycle and turn into rain, right?
3: Yeah, sure.
1: That's one part. The other part is, there's just been a paper published. These two researchers have discovered that there is also a gentle rain of what looks like bacteria that's going through. Now, this means that it's like the planets are moving through a kind of rainstorm. Now, let's think about that a second. Bacteria. What you've got there is the simplest program that would allow the quickening of chemicals.
0: It's the rain of life.
1: That's right. It's a little. And what does life need? It needs water.
0: Mm-hmm.
1: So what this research suggests to us is that the planets are moving. Everything in the universe is moving through this gentle rain of ice crystals, and the little simple programs, the little life transmuters,
0: mm-hmm.
1: that have the capacity to take inorganic materials and turn them into life. That, I think, is one of the most enchanting images that we have. And the question you have to ask is, how did that get set in motion? You see, when people think about, oh, life came from Mars or whatever, that's really not, I don't believe, I would suggest, not asking the right question. The real question is, how did the whole thing get started? And what this is now talking about with this research is these little clumps of bacteria come down and set in motion the process, because all life on this planet share an enormous amount of similarities. I mean, you have about 50% of the same genetic material as a flatworm. And the reason that's true is that there are certain things that cells do, and they all do them the same way. And so you only have to do it. It got worked out one way, and everybody pretty much does it at the cellular level that
0: way. Well,
1: then
0: a logical extension of that, Stephen, would suggest then that life would be common. A very common thing throughout the universe, right?
1: No.
0: Why not?
1: Well, possibly, but let's reframe that a little bit. Forms of life may be common on a number of planets. It takes very particular conditions to allow a species like human beings to arise on a planet. So it's very much like that biblical phrase about casting the tares. You know, some of them land on soil that is infertile, and some of them bloom, and some of it is rocky. If this rain is happening without consideration, and various kinds of objects are going through it, and a certain number of those objects have the right conditions so that when you add these little tiny life programs, these things that transmute inorganic material into organic material, and you add the water, that on a certain number of planets, evolution will begin, and a process mm-hmm. will arise that will eventually create a being that's sufficiently complex to have the attributes that human beings have got, whether they look like human beings or not. So, but we know, for instance, in the latest stuff that's begun to come out, that we know that there is a very strong probability of cellular life on Mars. So when you say there's not life, you mean that there's not bipedal,
0: yes.
1: you know, warm-blooded whatever walking
0: yes.
1: around. No, that's not, that may be, very well be true, but there are different kinds of life. The thing that's fascinating to me is that these little, single-cell transmuter gadgets, essentially, and the water and what it's needed to fuel them is passing through the universe like a rain, and all of the planets are moving through it. That's really an extraordinary concept.
0: Well, then, would you think it equally at least possible, then, that life at the level that human beings have achieved is either rare or non-existent off this planet?
1: Oh no, I'm sure. You know, I mean, that's kind of flat earthism. No, I mean, there's so many gazillions of. I've forgotten. Somebody worked out the number. How many planets they think there might be? There's huge numbers. No, the distances are great, and it may be that you have to get to a very highly advanced degree in order to move off of your planet.
0: Actually, Stephen, the distances are, at least from today's perspective, totally impossible. So
1: yeah, that's right.
0: Might it not be that remote viewing, without consideration to distance, and or even time, might be our first contact?
1: Well, it's certainly, as I shared with that Mercury experiment that Ingo and Harold Sherman did, there's no question that remote viewing could be used, could be incorporated in the selection of sensing, remote sensing technologies that were used to explore planets. Yes, I mean, think about it. If a remote viewer could tell you which part of a planet was most likely to produce life, say you went to him and said, look, on this mission, we're only going to have enough fuel in the little lander to examine 10 places.
0: Right.
1: So the question is, we want to pick these 10 places. And suppose a remote viewer could say to you, well, I think number 7 is going to be the most likely place to be successful and why they think that. And then number 3, and then number 5, and then number 8, or whatever, I've forgotten how many numbers we had, but if they could rank order it for you, what's the worst case scenario you could get? The worst case scenario you would get is that you would examine all 10 places as if there had been no remote viewing input.
0: Mm.
1: But the best case scenario you could get is that the remote viewer was right, and on the very first place you went to, you actually got what you were looking for. I mean, that's basically what I did with the archaeological stuff, is that you know, what remote viewers tell you is not only where to go, but they select out of all the possible places you could look, a group of places, and by analyzing their information, you can rank order the priority for doing it so that the worst that's ever going to happen to you is the best that would have happened to you otherwise.
0: And how many years in the future do you think it will be before remote viewing is so well accepted that NASA, as they send up their probe, will first come to the remote viewers instead of going to their, geologists or whoever?
1: Well, they'll go to both. It's not an either-or.
0: Well,
1: I think you're going to see an incorporation of... the thing about remote viewing is that it's a protocol that produces a quantifiable result.
0: Yes.
1: And I think you're going to see increasingly adaptations of remote viewing within the next 10 to 15 years. I mean, the very fact that you have as much programming about remote viewing as you do, and that people clearly are interested in it, shows you that there is a change occurring in the collective, what we started with at the beginning of this. There is a shift that is going on. I mean, when we started doing remote viewing research, when I first got into it, which is back in the late 60s, early 70s, I mean, there were like 5 people you could talk to about this. You know, now you got so many people, you crashed my website. So, there is a shift that is taking place. It's not necessarily going to look like the psychic, you know, woo-woo kind of psychic.
0: Sure.
1: I think it's going to become, I said this earlier, I think what we're really dealing with, we're watching the evolution of a mental martial art. And it has all the things that our culture demands. You know, in the Far East, in Asia, where the culture is developed by empirical observation, the medical systems, or Vedic medicine and acupuncture, developed because people looked at things and they observed them. They didn't have any instruments. Our culture is predicated on objective measurement. And what remote viewing provides, which the psychic has never been able to provide before, is very clear, quantifiable analysis, objective measurement of the accuracy of the information. I mean, anybody who takes the time to look at the legitimate scientific remote viewing research is going to come away saying, I mean, there's something there, because the probability of this all being some sort of statistical quirk, I mean, even the serious skeptics, the guys who really sort of define themselves by being skeptics, who have looked at remote viewing, even if they don't fully acknowledge it, they don't talk about it much anymore. That's not what they want to focus on. Carl Sagan, for instance, at the end of his life, recognized that remote viewing is a real thing. You can
0: do
1: it. It's easy to do. Anybody can do it.
0: Absolutely no question about it. But then there are others. The amazing Randy comes to mind.
1: Well, I know Randy.
0: So do I. First time caller line. You're on the air with Stephen Schwartz. Hi.
3: Hello.
0: Hello.
3: My question is, first off, your show is addicting.
0: Thank you.
3: Second off, my question is, why, when we can make a car that will, you know, be totally efficient, why we can make a light bulb that'll last forever, why don't these things happen?
1: Because people don't make priorities out of it, that's why. They don't make an effort to buy the light bulb that lasts 5 years. They cost a little bit more. And so people make different kinds of choices. It's all about aggregate choice.
0: And you know, though, in the long run, they really don't cost more. You buy, say a Philips light bulb, and it goes for, you know, 4 or 5 years or whatever.
1: Yeah, it's cheaper,
0: and
1: it
0: runs at a quarter of the power.
1: Right.
0: But they just haven't, the people, it hasn't sunk in yet.
1: Believe me, if I'll tell you, caller, if the government would say, we'll give you a tax credit of 20%, are 25% of the cost of every light bulb that you can send us a receipt for having bought, you would see a wave go across this country of people buying energy-efficient light bulbs. The cost would be practically nothing to run this relative to the scale of country-level cost. And you would produce an immediate savings of millions of dollars, just as that one thing.
0: All right, listen, your website is down,
1: yes.
0: Perhaps for the count, and I would like to give you a chance to plug whatever you'd like to plug, your latest book, whatever.
1: If I'm going to plug anything, there are a couple of things I'd like to say. One is, which is not about me, there is a really good psychic test that's up on the net that all of us who are in the research community are supporting. It was created by a guy named Dean Radin, and it's at www.ions.org. And if you want to find out how you do psychically, this is a good thing to do, because this is a really well-designed test, and it's put together by very straight people.
0: www.ions.org, is that correct?
1: That's it. That's one thing. The other thing is that I've had a lot of people sending emails about the 2050 thing. I've got a CD that it will take you through the experience so you can have it yourself. And I am reprinting in a new revised form a workbook on remote viewing that puts together everything that we know in the research community about how to actually do this.
0: This CD, since your website is down, how would they get it?
1: You order it off the website. I don't have anybody else that's got it yet.
0: No.
1: I'm not very good at marketing.
0: All right, then that would be when the website gets back up again.
1: Yeah, when the website will be up tomorrow, I'm sure. Trust
0: All right.
1: me.
0: All right, Stephen, as always, I want to thank you. Fascinating program. And by the way, if you really do tackle the Cuba question, or get together a group that will. I really want to know the results of that.
1: I will let you know.
0: Have a good night, my friend.
1: Okay, you take care.
0: Take care. That's Stephen A. Schwartz, and I'm Art Bell, and that's it for this night, folks. We'll do this again tomorrow. Let's see. As a matter of fact, I can tell you, tomorrow night, Richard C. Hoagland is going to be here, and he says he solved the mystery of Mars. Friday night, Saturday morning, will be Sean David Morton. From the high desert, I'm Art Bell. Ta-ta.
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1: From the high desert and the great American Southwest, I bid you all a sparkling good morning from the high desert. And welcome you to another edition of Coast to Coast AM live talk radio, because this radio station cares enough to have live talk radio on instead of recycled, regurgitated, relentless repeats. That's right, we're live, and boy, do we have a plan this morning. Got a couple of things I'm going to do here. There was, and is, every now and then, a game I play called Truth or Trash. In it, people will call up and tell incredible stories. Many times lying, frankly, their little teeth off. And then it's up to the panel to decide if or not the story is true. Well, this was about, maybe a year ago, and somebody called me and told me this story about, pretty fantastic story about a whale washing up on a beach in Oregon, and Oregonians not being the brightest bunch up there, with the theory that whales like roads, being big, big whale, big road, government there decided that they would turn the project over to the highway department to dispose of, and it was a gigantic whale. Well, I as much as told the person that they spoke with a forked tongue, because I just frankly didn't believe the story of what happened to this whale. And see, the highway department, my wife wants to know, maybe we can find out, but after giving the project, we speculate that they probably got together in a bunch of the highway guys in a bar somewhere and said, well, what the hell are we going to do here? And one of them said, well, look, why don't we blow the thing up? I mean, just absolutely blow it up. And we're going to find out if that part of the story could be true. Anyway, subsequently, they did blow the whale up. And it was like the WKRP Turkey story times 10. All I can tell you is a lot lies ahead. One of the largest pieces of whale blubber blown to smithereens came down right on top of the car of a guy named Walt Ammenhofer. And as much of this story is myth and legend as anything else for a lot of people out there right now, we are going to bring it to real true life, and I've done this in two ways. One, I've got Walt Ammenhofer on the line. Walt says there's a lot of the story that hasn't been told yet, that never really got out. So we're going to lay it out in excruciating detail for you shortly with Walt. And then the second thing I did is, somebody once was kind enough to send me a pretty good video from Channel 2, KATU Television in Portland. And I've wished and wished and wished there would be a way that I could bring you this. You know, obviously I can't give you the video, but Channel 2 can and plans to. And I'll tell you about that. What they have done is given me permission to run the Channel 2 Portland report that ran oh so long ago, called A Whale of a Tale. And by the way, Channel 2 plans, here I give them a plug, plans A Whale of a Tale as part of a great anniversary celebration to air. So you people in Portland, whatever you do, do not miss it. Wednesday, November 1st, in their newscasts at 5 and 6:30 and 11 p.m., with the series airing Thursday and Friday, November 2nd and 3rd at 5, 6:30 and 11. And the people up at Channel 2 were great, and they sent me permission to air the narrative part of the KATU story. So you're going to also hear that this hour. Next hour, I may have some very serious blockbuster news for you. Well, I will either way. We may or may not have Chris Ruddy on with a real bombshell for you. Moment, A Whale of a Tale, Walt Ammenhofer is going to tell us about it.
0: Coast to Coast AM sure sounds great in the middle of the night. 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
3: First of all, I want to just thank you for bringing everyone out here to Cornucopia of just phenomenal knowledge. I don't know of anyone else that I've ever listened to on radio that just fills my brain and stimulates me. But, you know, I was listening to the show and I thought to myself, do you think, George, the common citizen such as you or I really has any hope towards the future of any privacy or anything else?
4: I think we do. I think eventually so many people will see the light, see what you see, see what I see, that eventually they're going to say enough is enough. And I think that we do have a future and we're going to win in the long run. It's going to be bumpy along the way. It's not going to be easy, but we will get there. That's my take, and you know what? As long as I can continue on the airwaves and tell people this, I shall.
0: You're listening to Art Bell, Somewhere in Time, tonight featuring Coast to Coast AM from October 25th, 1995.

0: Now, up to the state of Oregon, where Walt Ammenhofer, and I hope I've got that name right, continues to reside. Hi, Walt.
1: How you doing?
0: Is that you're still in Oregon, right?
1: Yes.
0: Even after all that occurred.
1: That's a good place to live.
0: You've been not an easy guy to find, and I've got to thank one of my listeners, maybe a friend of yours, who heard the talk about it on the show and supplied me finally with your number. How long ago, Walt, did this occur? I mean, it's myth and legend by
1: it's
0: now.
1: 25 years, I think, this in November.
0: In November.
1: Yeah.
0: Well, I guess that's why Channel 2 is doing the big special on it. 25 years ago. What in the world happened back then? I mean, we know this. I saw it on TV, a gigantic whale washed ashore where?
1: In Florence, Oregon.
0: Florence.
1: On the coast.
0: Uh-huh. And so somehow, I don't know where you entered the picture. I mean, did you see the whale, know about the whale before you?
1: What happened, Art, is at that time I worked for a national company, and we had a plant here in Springfield, Oregon, and we were planning to build a kind of a satellite plant in the Florence area to utilize all the wood waste from the mills in that area down there. And why I went to Florence in the first place, we didn't want anybody to know we were down there. We were down there looking for property.
0: Ah.
1: So we didn't want it, you know how property goes. When they know you're looking for property, all of a sudden it becomes a lot more expensive.
0: That's right.
1: So we had been talking to Wilbur Chernick, who was the port commissioner at that time. I believe he's port commissioner again. He's been mayor since, and I believe he's the port commissioner. He's a hell of a nice guy.
0: Ah.
1: So I got the local air pollution guy, Vern Atkinson, and I had a realtor by the name of Art Wick and my 12-year-old son, and we had an appointment with Wilbur at 9 o'clock in the morning. So we got in a car, and we drove down to Florence, and we went to the port commissioner office, and I walked in and announced that we were there, and they said, well, Mr. Chernick isn't here. I said, what do you mean he isn't here? We have an appointment at 9 o'clock.
0: Right.
1: And we were going to promote a port revenue bond. That's the reason we were working through the port commissioner. So I said, well, where is he? He says, well, he's out at the North Jetty. He says, there's a whale washed ashore out there. So when we got all the information, we said, well, what the hell, we're here. Let's go see the whale.
0: Well, sure. Why not?
1: So we drove on out there. It's quite a ways out there. And it was a large paved parking lot, and you can't see the ocean because there's a huge dune between the parking and the ocean itself.
0: Ah.
1: So we pulled into the parking lot, and just happened to be one spot left, so we pulled the car in there, and we proceeded to walk and go up over top of this dune. And when we got to the top of the dune, you look down at the water's edge, and sure enough, there he was. It was a 20-ton sperm whale.
0: 20 tons.
1: That's what they estimated.
0: Oh, well, I'm sure it was every bit of that. It looked, I saw people standing next to it, and they were dwarfed.
1: Yeah.
0: I mean, this was big.
1: So we were able to, fortunately, get down there. They were kind of keeping people back, but Vern Atkinson, the air pollution guy, knew Wilbur quite well, and we were able to go right down there to where the whale was. And the smell, you couldn't believe the smell of this thing. I don't know how long this thing was dead, but it came ashore, and it was just awful.
0: It was on its way.
1: Yeah, it was pretty bad. And somebody the night before had taken a chainsaw and cut the lower jaw off to get the teeth. I understand the teeth are ivory.
0: Oh, no kidding.
1: Yeah, somebody had ripped off the whole jaw.
0: So it was a mutilated 20-ton whale.
1: So we kind of stood around there and chatted around there, and they had the people there from the highway department, and we were all kind of talking together, and you know, I said, well, what are you going to do? And this fellow that's from the highway department, he says, well, I'm going to blow it up. And I thought, well, you know, okay, not a problem. So we stood there a while longer, and all of a sudden, this Caterpillar tractor come rumbling down across the sand with a huge bucket on the front of it. And in this bucket with 20 cases of 60% powder. So I see that, and I said, boy, this is going to be big trouble. So I said to this guy, he says, what the hell are you going to do with 20 cases of dynamite?
0: Yeah.
1: He says, I'm going to blow it out to sea. And I thought, yeah, you're going to blow it out to sea. I said, And I says, where did you ever come up with this formula? And he says he talked to somebody, and they said, rule of thumb, case of dynamite per ton of whale. That's what he told me.
0: Per ton of whale.
1: Yeah, that was his formula.
0: Now, I wonder if they might have derived that from actually per ton of rock that you want to displace.
1: God, I have no idea.
0: I mean, because how would you calculate a whale?
1: He says, I'm going to dig on the inboard side of the whale and put the cases down. He said, I'm going to blow him out to sea. Well, the powder doesn't work that way. And I got into quite a, well, you might say almost an argument about this. I said, you're crazy. You're going to kill somebody. And I said, you know, if you want to obliterate, if you want to blow up a big rock with dynamite, you put a few sticks of dynamite on the top and put some sand on top, and you'll crack it. You never go underneath,
0: uh-huh.
1: Especially with sand, because sand is so dense that all power you have is going to go straight up.
0: Mm.
1: Anyhow, Vern Atkinson and Wilbur said to me, come on, I'm on Harvey. He says, it's really none of your business anyhow. And I says, yeah. And he says, and the guy from the highway department, he says, I'm going to have everybody on top of them dunes up there. And I said,
0: I'm just curious, Walt, how did you know so much? Or, I mean,
1: I've had quite a bit of experience even in the military with explosives.
0: Explosives, yeah.
1: So he says, I'm going to have everybody on top of those dunes up there. And I says, yeah, and I'm going to be the furthest SOB on the south end. So, and I really was. And Vern and Turnick went with me, and everybody went way down the south end of this thing. And they made a big spectacle. They put the dynamite in there and run around with the reel of wire, and then they waved their hard hats for the all clear, and they signaled one another and what have you. And let me tell you, they touched that sucker off, and it looked like a nuclear explosion. When you see the tape, you'll know what I'm saying.
0: I was reminded of a fuel-air explosion, or something short of, or near a nuclear explosion. It was unbelievable.
1: Yeah. It was a huge mushroom cloud. And this thing was red and black and white and just unbelievable. And the big pieces, of course, went on beyond the mushroom cloud. They kind of went way up higher. And all these people, you have to visualize 100 people or more standing on top of the dune. And, of course, the wind comes in from the ocean. The wind
0: That's
1: was
0: right.
1: absolute westerly.
0: Yes, it does that.
1: And all of a sudden, everybody realized, oh, God, here it comes.
0: In other words, they were blown to such a high altitude that the wind began to grab them.
1: This stuff started moving in, and people started screaming and running and smell. You'll never believe the smell.
0: I understand, actually, before they began running, right after the explosion, everybody, for at least a few moments, rejoiced and clapped and yelled.
1: Oh, it was fun. Yeah, it looked neat.
0: It was like,
1: you know, it was kind of a picnic affair.
0: 4th of July times 10.
1: Yeah, but here it come, and I mean to tell you, and we were the furthest ones down, and it was starting to hit us already. And I was standing there, and I'm looking up, and I see one big piece, and it was just kind of floating around up there and flipping around up there.
0: Way up there,
1: and
0: huh?
1: That sucker, it just came to an absolute stop.
0: Yeah.
1: And it straightened itself out, if you might say, and it came straight down.
0: Just like a Roadrunner cartoon.
1: It hit my car dead center.
0: Your car, it figures.
1: And I just had bought this 98 Olds. It was a gold four-door Regency.
0: Oh, no.
1: And the people I bought it from was Dunham's Oldsmobile in Eugene here, and their slogan, by the way, is a whale of a deal. That thing, and it hit my car with such force that it exploded. There wasn't a piece of glass bigger than a quarter of an inch.
0: Oh, my God.
1: And it pushed the roof so hard down to the flat part of the seat that you sit in. And just kind of bent the car. I don't know what this piece weighed, probably 400 or 500 pounds.
0: I saw the photo of your car, Walt, and I presume they declared it a total loss.
1: Fortunately, nobody was there. I mean, the reason this story is funny, Art, is because the car next to mine had some little children in it.
0: Uh-huh.
1: So the story is funny because nobody really got hurt at this point.
0: It could have hit that
1: people,
0: other...
1: The people were screaming and running, and I don't know how, all their clothes were ruined. You know, and there's no way to get this smell out of there.
0: It even, I guess, you know, the camera crew, which could have stayed in place bravely like those under fire, decided valor was better.
1: Everybody, yeah.
0: And they just flat stopped taking pictures and took off.
1: See, so I got down there. The people got to my car first before, because we were the furthest ones down there.
0: Mm. That's right. You had said you'd be the farthest away.
1: The guy from the, everybody come up, this Jeep arrived with all these hard hat officials. Oh, my God, whose car is this? Well, it's mine, you SOB.
0: Yeah.
1: They said, well, come on to our office. I said, I'm not going to your office. I said, I'm going to call the governor.
0: The governor,
1: so,
0: huh?
1: I couldn't get a hold of the governor, but I got a hold of the guy that run the highway commission, and I started telling him the story, and he says, I got to stop. He says, you got to tell me, he says, did anybody get hurt? And I said, no. And he says, because I have to stop. He said, this is the funniest story I ever heard in my life.
0: Well, is there any way that you know, other than what you told us about the decision-making of this, somehow, I mean, you figure this gets turned over to the highway department and, you know, the guys.
1: The guys,
0: the guys with the dynamite. They start chewing it over, trying to figure out how to get rid of this whale. And I just really would like to know how they came to the decision to blow it up.
1: God, I don't have any idea how they came to that decision. But the tape that the San Francisco News Channel did, they interviewed quite a few people on the tape. And they said the written report that this fella wrote said everything went according to plan. And then they said, what happens when you're in the bureaucracy, when everything goes according to a plan? They said 6 months later, he got promoted.
0: He got promoted. You know, there's a sort of a thread. You say that was 25 years ago, huh?
1: Yeah.
0: It still seems to work that way today.
1: It's worse than it's ever been. Right after this happened, maybe a year after, I got a call from Sports Illustrated.
0: Really?
1: I was living in Louisville then.
0: Mm-hmm.
1: And they wanted to know, you know, if I had any objections to them doing this story on this wheel. And I said, I have no objections at all. So the fella, he worked on it. I still have a copy of it somewhere. And he called me. It was midnight in Louisville. And he called me from Eugene, and he said he had just come back from Florence or wherever this George lived, and he says, I just have to tell you what he said. And I said, what did he say? He says, well, a typical bureaucrat, he says, I didn't use enough powder. He says, if I had used more dynamite, there wouldn't have been any big teeth.
0: All right. It is the bottom of the hour, Walt. Hold on. When we come back, I've got a couple more questions for you, and I've got the Channel 2 rendition. It'll
1: okay.
0: Give everybody the flavor. We'll be right back.
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1: Good morning, everybody. I am Art Bell. My guest is blubber victim Walt Ammenhofer. 25 years ago it happened. Today the explosion still resonates. In a moment, you will hear that explosion and the Channel 2 report from Portland that describes the whole thing in impossibly funny details. Incredible.
0: 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Tonight featuring Coast to Coast AM from October 25th, 1995.

0: this, all those many years ago, was the actual KATU, Channel 2 News report, the whale of a tale, the exploding whale story that many people have thought, in fact, I recall now the panel thought was absolutely a whale of a tale, but a total lie. Well, guess what? It wasn't a total lie. And here's Channel 2's report from way back then.
1: It had to be said, the Oregon State Highway Division not only had a whale of a problem on its hands, it had a stinking whale of a problem. What to do with one 45-foot, 8-ton whale dead on arrival on the beach near Florence?
2: It had been so long since a whale had washed up in Lane County, nobody could remember how to get rid of one. In selecting its battle plan, the Highway Division decided the carcass couldn't be buried because it might soon be uncovered. It couldn't be cut up and then buried because nobody wanted to cut it up, and it couldn't be burned. So dynamite it was, some 20 cases or a half ton of it. The hope was that the long-dead Pacific gray whale would be almost disintegrated by the blast, and that any small pieces still around after the explosion would be taken care of by seagulls and other scavengers. Indeed, the seagulls had been standing nearby all day. As everything was being made ready, we asked George Thornton, the highway engineer in charge of the project, for his final observation.
3: Well, I'm confident that it'll work. The only thing is, we're not sure just exactly how much explosive...
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1: And land lubber newsmen, shortly to become land blubber newsmen, with a blasted blubber beyond all believable bounds.
2: What's going on now on the screen is a countdown. 10, 9, 8, 7, 6, 5, 4, 3, 2, 1.
1: Our camera stopped rolling immediately after the blast. The humor of the entire situation suddenly gave way to a run for survival as huge chunks of whale blubber fell everywhere. Pieces of meat passed high over our heads while others were falling at our feet. The dunes were rapidly evacuated as spectators escaped both the falling debris and the overwhelming smell. A parked car over a quarter of a mile from the blast site was the target of one large chunk, the passenger compartment literally smashed. Fortunately, no human was hit as badly as the car. However, everyone on the scene was covered with small particles of dead whale. As for the success of the effort, well, the seagulls who were supposed to clean things up were nowhere in sight, either scared away by the explosion or kept away by the smell. That didn't really matter. The remaining chunks were of such a size that no respectable seagull would attempt to tackle anyway. As darkness began to set in, the highway crews were back on the beach burying the remains, including a large piece of the carcass which never left the blast site. It might be concluded that should a whale ever wash ashore in Lane County again, those in charge will not only remember what to do, they'll certainly remember what not to do.
2: So, that was the report. Walt, I just want to give them one more little plug here, and then it's back to you. Look, this report has only, at one other time in all its 25-year history, been released to anybody to run, and that was to, I think, KGO in San Francisco that did a piece on it. And so I feel very honored that KATU allowed us to run it. They're very nice people up there in Portland. And once again, you can see it for yourself, the video that goes with the report. If you're in Portland, it'll be Wednesday, November 1st in their newscast at 5 p.m. and 6:30 and then 11 as well, with the series airing Thursday and Friday, November 2nd and 3rd at 5, 6:30 and 11. So don't miss it. And thanks to Doug Brazil, the news director, and everybody else at KATU. It was a rare opportunity, and I'm glad we could provide it for you. Well, Walt, there it was. Sound familiar?
3: You know, one thing that's always puzzled me about this is it's a known fact that if you get underneath the bureaucrats and get them all upset about something, you usually get an IRS audit. What I never could understand is how I was the only one who protested what this guy was doing. How the hell he ever directed that piece of whale to the top of my car, but he did it.
2: Did you get audited?
3: No.
2: No? did they promptly pay up? I mean,
3: they paid me in 2 days.
2: In 2 days?
3: Yeah, I got a check in 2 days. I think what they were really afraid of, this thing had really made the newspapers and the AP wire service, and I had people from Germany send me the newspapers and relatives I have over there. And I think what they were afraid of is probably all these people could have sued them, at least for new clothes. When we got home, we had to rent a car to go home in.
2: Yes.
3: And it was cold, and we had to have all the windows down all the way home. That's how bad it was.
2: Now,
3: Atkinson, who is not living anymore, was a hell of a neat guy. It was so funny because he went in the garage and his wife came out and she made him strip naked in the garage and wouldn't let him in the house.
2: you're looking back at this and it's obvious you can laugh. But on the day that it actually happened, did people at that moment really see the humor in this? Or I'm talking about the group that was actually there and had all this stuff falling on.

0: They probably weren't laughing.
1: It wasn't funny at all, and it's absolutely amazing that no one was seriously injured. I mean, and that's what I tried to tell this guy when he was doing it, and then the port commissioner in Vernon told me it was none of my business. Is this guy going to kill somebody? You know, and as luck has it, it turned out to be a funny story, but and thank God.
0: Indeed. Walt, I would like to submit just a few moments of questions from listeners. This is such a famous story that I thought I'd let you take a couple of calls. You willing to do that?
1: Sure.
0: I don't know what people would ask. It's all pretty self-explanatory, but we can find out. East of the Rockies, you're on the air with Walt Ammenhofer. Hello there.
1: Hi.
0: Hi, where are you?
1: In Eugene, Oregon.
0: Eugene, Oregon. All right. Well, you're on the air.
2: This is Ron in Houston, Texas. I'm not in Eugene, Oregon.
0: Oh, Ron in Houston, Texas. Yeah, that's what I meant to ask, where you were.
2: Yes, sir.
0: Okay, well, you're on the air with Walt.
2: Okay. I was enjoying the whale story with Art Bell.
0: Well, that's who you got. We're on the air now. You're on the air with Walt.
2: Okay. I have been really impressed with just the levity and the interest in the variation of projects that you bring forward through the people.
0: Well, what you're saying in a word is I've got a weird show, sir. Thank you. All right.
2: I hate to put a damper on it, but a couple of things that you brought out over the last 2 weeks that I've been trying to get through to you.
0: Well, that wouldn't be the moment for it, sir. We've got questions here for Walt and only a few more moments with him. West of the Rockies, you're on the air with Walt Ammenhofer. Hi.
3: Yeah, hello, Art. Well, I was actually not calling with any questions regarding the whale. I was trying to get a hold of you so I could ask you a couple other things.
0: Well, then you'll have to do that after our guest, sir. Wildcard Line 2, you're on the air with Walt Ammenhofer. Hi.
4: Yeah, a quick comment first. Do you know this is the first time that this isn't the first time something like this has happened?
1: I think it was done once before.
4: Right, Northern California. When I was in college in 1978, my professor told us about an incident in Northern California where they tried to blow a whale up. Same kind of thing.
0: Where they tried.
4: Yeah, it didn't, it just kind of splattered, he said. It wasn't quite as, quite a big show as what happened up in Oregon. Just kind of splattered all over the place, and the main carcass was still left.
0: Has anybody, I'm curious, anybody come up with an actual good way to dispose of a whale? I saw at the end, they sort of buried it in the sand?
4: I think that's what they did in this case, too. It's just, it's an impossible situation.
0: In other words, whales don't, would you say that, Walt, that whales don't really, well, I blew up, part of it blew up, but there was so much of it left.
1: I think better than half of it was still intact.
0: Then whales don't blow up easily.
1: No.
0: First time caller line, you're on the air with Walt Ammenhofer.
5: Hi, John from Milwaukee?
0: Yes. Turn your radio off, sir.
5: Huh?
0: Turn your radio off.
5: It's off.
0: Okay, good.
5: Was there anyone that yelled, there she blows?
1: I don't think so. Probably would have been a good idea.
0: Thanks. Was there any kind of countdown? The television supplied one, Walt. It was very dramatic. But was there any kind of countdown they did otherwise on the site?
1: I don't think so. All I remember is them waving their hats at one, you know, all clear.
0: How about fire in the hole or something like that?
1: Yeah, they should have yelled something.
0: Yeah. East of the Rockies, you're on the air with Walt Ammenhofer. Hi.
6: Hey, Art, how you doing? Walt.
0: Okay.
1: Good.
6: Walt, now what about these environmentalists? Are all these guys going crazy because someone blew up a whale?
1: Well, they would now, believe me.
6: Biologists and everybody, and they weren't screaming, holy...
1: So that was back in the days, when back in the good old days. Let's put it that way. Today they would probably scream bloody murder.
6: So there's no big protest when someone blew up a whale.
1: No.
0: Now, bear in mind, this whale had, as Rush would say, assumed room temperature to the point where it was hard to stay in the vicinity. So, I guess that's your answer. Where are you, sir?
7: We're in Houston, Texas.
0: Houston. All right.
7: Yeah, I'm wondering about your book.
0: Well, it's on the way.
7: Are you going to get that second edition?
0: It's in print now.
8: Because I was wondering, what's the big advantage to the first edition?
0: Well, listen, I don't want to go into
8: no,
0: that.
8: No, you
0: right
8: listen.
0: Now.
8: Don't tell me to listen.
0: Well, no. Well, all right, goodbye. I know who he is. He's the guy who calls and yells every morning. West of the Rockies, you're on the air with Walt Ammenhofer. Hello.
9: Hey, Walt. Sounds
0: yeah
9: like a wild story there. I was trying to picture myself being in that scene. Oh, this is Bill from Olympia, in case anyone cares. And I'm trying to imagine watching this whale blow up and all this stuff coming down, and I'm trying to decide, what, do I run or do I watch stuff fall and dodge the big ones?
0: That's a good point. In other words, running, you wouldn't see one coming at you. At least if you stood in one place and kind of dodged around a little bit, you'd have a... That's a good point, Walt.
10: Yeah, that's what I kind of did. I stood there. In fact, I watched the big piece that hit my car, figuring, you know, and I don't know if a person would ever dodge it or not if it really come at you. That stuff's moving pretty fast.
9: Yeah. Well, that's what I was kind of trying to figure out. Dodge or run, which one would work?
0: You know, when you told it, Walt, and thank you, caller, it kind of reminded me, I like Roadrunner cartoons, and I used to watch cartoons where things would go up, and you kind of pictured it as going way up and then sort of stopping and suspending
10: that's
0: for a moment.
10: That's exactly what it did.
0: As it reached its highest point, and then of course, I suppose, then slowly it would seem from the ground that it would begin falling back toward you, that kind of deal. Mm-hmm. East of the Rockies, you're on the air with Walt Ammenhofer. Hello.
11: Yeah, what kind of car was that?
10: It was a 98 Regency.
11: A what?
10: An Oldsmobile Regency.
11: A Regency.
0: A brand new one, too.
11: Yeah, a brand new smelly Regency. Okay, thank you.
0: Yeah, where are you, by the way?
11: Oklahoma City.
0: Oklahoma City, all right. Yeah, a brand new one. That must have been heartbreaking. I mean, you know, again, yeah, we can laugh now. But I know how you feel when you have a brand new car. There's nothing like it. It must have been heartbreaking.
10: Actually, it was a pretty serious thing until after it was over. Then we all had. Then it became funny when nobody was hurt.
0: At the scene or later at home when you were laughing about it?
10: When later at home.
0: Uh huh. Yeah. Yep. West of the Rockies, you're on the air with Walt Ammenhofer. Hello.
12: Yeah, this is Ron from Palmdale.
0: Hello, Ron.
12: This story kind of reminds me of the old days when I used to shoot a fireworks show, Class B explosives, and I was wiring a finale for I'm trying to think of the place.
0: Doesn't matter, wherever it was, you were doing a show.
12: Yeah, and we were wiring a finale, and I was talking to this guy, old explosives guy, and he told me about a story when they were somewhere in Europe blowing bridges up, and he said, you know, kid, when you want to blow something up, my teacher told me, you figure out how much dynamite you need, and you double it. And this guy reminds me of this guy telling me this story.
0: Is there actually, Walt, any way to calculate how much dynamite it would have taken to, as they wish to do, obliviate or turn into little tiny particles?
10: I think what they should have done if they were going to use explosives, you know, was put some maybe a case or two in single sticks on top of the whale and put sand on top of it.
0: So
10: you would kind of blow it apart in place, more or less, and you'd still have to bury the pieces.
0: But at least you'd have smaller pieces to bury.
10: Yeah, this guy thought he was going to, by putting the dynamite on the inboard side, he figured he was going to blow the whole thing out in the ocean. It didn't work that way.
0: Wild card line, you're on the air with Walt Ammenhofer. Hello.
13: Hi, Art.
0: Hello.
13: Hi. Yeah, about that whale?
0: Yes.
13: The right thing to do is put a bar across the whale.
0: Do what?
13: A steel bar.
0: A steel bar?
13: Yeah, and put it across the whale.
0: Yes.
13: And then tie a rope and drag it out to sea. Then you blow it up.
10: That's what they probably could have done. In fact, if I remember that time, there was a pretty good-sized tug in Florence. And if they had just got in there, got a big net or something and put around it and put some dynamite in it and drug it out a couple of miles and then touched it off.
0: Well, see, that's why I really, the only part of this story that I don't have and I wish I could get and I will pursue is the genesis of it. When these guys were sitting around, whether it was in an office or in a bar after work, whatever, you know, how they came up with this. That would be good to know.
10: Yeah.
0: The minutes of the meeting where they planned it.
10: Well, somewhere he got a rule of thumb. Case of dynamite per ton of whale.
0: Per ton of whale. Did you spend a lot of time arguing with him that this was a
10: good idea? Yeah, not well, I got cut off pretty quick, you know. You don't argue with a bureaucrat when he's in charge.
0: And
10: but I tried.
0: In the interview, he seemed very confident. Very confident.
10: Yes.
0: Now, did you must have seen that interview actually going on.
10: Yeah, yeah.
0: Oh, you did. So there he was. Yeah, he looked pretty proud. And his only attitude after all of this was over, reflectively, was that he had not used enough dynamite.
10: That's what he told the guy from Sports Illustrated.
0: Uh-huh. West of the Rockies, running out of time. You're on the air with Walt Ammenhofer. Hi.
14: Hello.
0: Hello.
14: Art Bell.
0: Yes, where are you?
14: I'm in Redding, Northern California.
0: All right.
14: Hey, I have something I thought you might find interesting.
0: Oh, well, we've got a guest on. Are you listening?
14: Well, actually, I've been away from the radio.
0: Well, actually, then I've got to move on. Wild Card Line, you're on the air with Walt Ammenhofer. Hi.
15: Hey, Walt, what's happening? Hey, Art, how are you?
0: Well, I'm Art. He's caller.
15: I'm aware. How are y'all this evening? Good.
0: Fine. What's on your mind?
15: Well, you know, I was thinking of some same but different stories waiting on the line, and I recalled seeing some pictures of a friend brought back from Newfoundland one time. I don't know how long or far into the winter season you were in, but they had a sperm whale wash up in their town that was fresh dead, and the city made an activity out of utilizing every bit of the whale as the old whalers did, the blubber, the bones. All for practical purposes.
0: Well, I think this is just hazarding a guess, but, Walt, from what you've told me of the condition of the whale, it's not something you'd carve up and take home for the dinner table.
10: Yeah, it was pretty rank. I don't know how long the thing had been dead, but it was kind of gooey, you know.
0: Oh, my God, gooey. That's gooey. Oh, that's awful. Well, listen, I don't know how to thank you, Walt.
10: Well, that's great.
0: You have helped actually verify what until now has been myth. So bless your heart for staying up with us, Walt. And, something like that, of course, never would happen to somebody twice. But I'd be careful where I park.
10: Okay.
0: Take care, partner.
10: See you later.
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1: And now we're going to shift gears. It's a big shift of gears, everybody. But that's what this program does, as you will learn as time goes on. There is an investigative reporter that, because of the rate of where of our affiliate acquisition, a lot of you may not know. He is a mainstream, mainline reporter, investigative reporter for the Pittsburgh Tribune Review. He has been doggedly hanging on the Vince Foster story when others have fallen away through pack laziness. Or maybe just being too comfortable, or we don't know, a lot of reasons. You know, the press is scared from the story. You may recall 60 Minutes a few weeks ago, did a big story on Chris Ruddy, which I consider to be a flat-out hatchet job, in which a lot of Chris Ruddy's interview was left on the cutting room floor. We talked to Chris Ruddy shortly after that. Chris Ruddy has shocking blockbuster news for you this morning about the Foster investigation. There has been a breakthrough. And so here he is, all the way from New York. Thank you very much for getting up at this hour, Chris, in the middle of the night.
2: Well, I'm not really getting up.
1: Yeah, that's right. You haven't been in bed yet, huh?
2: I guess I'm going to sleep through.
1: Well, all right. There's been a big development, Chris.
2: Right.
1: When did you learn about this?
2: Well, it's not a breakthrough. I think it's a foundational earthquake.
1: Yeah, foundational
2: earthquake.
1: This is,
2: if you thought the Watergate burglary was something significant, I don't think that that even compares to this. Today in Washington, there was a press conference held by Strategic Investment Financial Newsletter, prestigious newsletter. James Dale Davidson, who heads the National Taxpayers Union, hosted it. They brought in three forensic handwriting experts, two from the United States, one formerly with the New York City Police Department, another with the Massachusetts Attorney General's Criminal Unit in Boston.
1: Right.
2: And a third one, eminent scholar from Oxford University, 30-year lecturer on handwriting and forgery detection, had ruled on the C.S. Lewis diaries, noted English author, several years ago. He's been a consultant to British, but the bottom line is he is a preeminent, world-recognized expert on handwriting.
1: And I should underscore that by telling the audience I spoke with this man earlier today on the telephone.
2: Yeah, well, anyone that speaks to him knows that he knows his business. And he has been called into disputes. We're talking here about, let's say you find an ancient manuscript and you say, well, Shakespeare wrote this. If he really did write it, it's worth $1 million. So usually they call in the Mike Tyson of handwriting experts, and that is Reginald Ernest Alton, Mr. Alton from Oxford University.
1: Right.
2: Mr. Alton came in just for the press conference, and they announced the results of their review of a torn note that was found in Vince Foster's briefcase almost a week after he died, pieced together, 28 pieces. And they concluded, three of them, that the note was a forgery.
1: A forgery.
2: Yes.
1: Vince, I'm going to ask you to do something, because in light of this news, I would say the content of the letter, and I remember the content of the letter, was, in my opinion, very, very suspicious. Well, I'll tell you what I said about it at the time, that it could have come straight out of the White House press office. Now, do you have a copy of that letter? And if you do, would you read it to us, please? Or have I caught you by surprise?
2: Nope. Just a matter of reaching across here.
1: Okay. Well, I figured somewhere you'd have that.
2: Let me read it. I have it right. Maybe I should look in the table of contents. And
1: I'll tell you what, this is a good place. Fine, I'll take a break. It's that important. I'll just give you a couple of minutes to find it.
2: I got it.
1: You got it.
2: Yeah.
1: Go.
2: I made mistakes from ignorance and experience and overwork. I did not knowingly violate any law or standard of conduct. No one in the White House, to my knowledge, violated any law or standard of conduct, including any action in the travel office. There was no intent to benefit any individual or specific group. The FBI lied in their report to the AG. The press is covering up the illegal benefits they received from the travel office. The GOP has lied and misrepresented its knowledge and its role and covered up a prior investigation. The usher's office plotted to have excessive costs incurred, taking advantage of COCI and HRC. The public will never believe the innocence of the Clintons and their loyal staff. The Wall Street Journal editors lie without consequence. I was not meant for the job or the spotlight of public life in Washington. Here, ruining people is considered sport.
1: And that's it.
2: That's it.
1: The part that really grabbed me was in a suicide note, I don't think you would say the public would never believe the innocence of the Clintons.
2: Well, it was interesting. Mr. Alton said, he said, anytime you have a note that suddenly appears when there needs to be such a document, and that it seemingly benefits someone, it's just immediate cause for concern. And, of course, here you have so many disjointed statements that all the experts believe that these statements had been taken from other documents that he had maybe had written in other contexts and had been put together, that a good forger will always try to imitate known writings of the person they're trying to forge.
1: Well, of course. So
2: this is why the letter doesn't mention suicide or death, because Vince Foster apparently didn't write, "I'm going to kill myself" or "Goodbye, world."
1: Uh-huh. And yet that sounded like kind of a summary note, nevertheless. I mean, summarizing everything to this point with something in mind without having said suicide, it did sound kind of final, a summation of the failure or however you want to look at it.
2: At the press conference, there were a number of reporters, a number of television networks. I don't think it ran on any of the television networks.
1: Well, there we come to a very interesting question. Now, Reuters ran the story. People
2: right.
1: have been faxing it to me all day long. There's a lot of excitement about it out there. Reuters ran the story. You say the networks were there.
2: CBS and NBC.
1: Oh, really?
2: Yes.
1: How could they possibly ignore evidence of this sort? I mean, I guess CBS could choose to ignore it, protecting its 60 Minutes division, but what about the others, and what about the Associated Press, and
2: Press is the major news outlet in the country, and they didn't send a reporter, and then they got a copy of the report, and they said they were going to do a full news story, or at least a dispatch. I mean, here Reuters did a major dispatch twice the length that they usually do on these type of stories. And the AP editors in Washington were telling people, yeah, we're going to do a story. And it ends up they do what's the classic, bury the story. They save it for two paragraphs, literally, at the end of a long story on Whitewater hearings that nobody's interested in Washington. That a panel of experts has declared that the Foster notice is suicide, the government contends otherwise, blah, blah, blah.
1: But this is now a panel of three international forensic experts, and they are saying, apparently, now you tell me, without qualification, it's a forgery. How do they come to that conclusion?
2: Oh, okay, well, before they even get to the issue of forgery, they're also saying that the FBI and the Park Police totally mishandled it, that nowhere in forensic examination do you ever compare a note like this, or any note, to one document to make the certification, which is exactly what the Park Police and the FBI did. So the big question mark is, why did they suspend the normal procedure? And I quote in my article, which you have, the FBI Crime Lab Assistant Director and the former head of the Question Document Unit at the Bureau saying, you know, he wanted a minimum of 10 documents.
3: Well,
2: so obviously there was funny business.
3: Yeah, FBI Crime Lab, as we all know, is now under close scrutiny. There's going to be an international panel put together to look into the FBI Crime Lab.
2: Well, who knows? There may be a lot of crime going on there.
3: Well, sticking with the note for a second, the declaration that it is a forgery is a blockbuster. I mean, if that's a forgery, then the whole damn thing comes apart.
2: Well, there's a couple of reasons why. First of all, there was a great cause for suspicion because the note is found in a briefcase that was searched that the police said that they were suspicious of the fact that that briefcase was searched twice and was empty when Nussbaum looked at it. Second, it benefited people at the White House and took the onus off of proving that this was suicide. Third, it was torn. And apparently the expert said anytime you have a document, question document, that is torn, mutilated, crumpled, something spilled on it, it is oftentimes an effort to make the comparison
3: difficult. Sure.
2: So already you have a prima facie case, as the English expert said, of suspicion. Then you look at the note, and the note, if you look at the note, which we have a photocopy of, and we had a huge blow-up of it,
3: right,
2: and compare it, you can see that it is not a match, that the way the stroke structures are done, the flow, the slant of the letters is not the same.
3: So then from a clear handwriting expertise point of view, which is a good science, it's a forgery.
2: Well, it is a forgery, and the other thing is what they were able to show in large blow-ups was that certain letters, like when you write a letter, let's say the letter B,
3: right,
2: you might only write that letter, lowercase b, with one stroke.
3: Right.
2: You start at the top, you go down to the bottom, you round it out, and then the last stroke is going over to the next letter, the end of the stroke. But a forger will not do it that way. He'll write the line down, he'll stop the stroke, he might take the bow of the letter B and start from the top and bring it around. And you can see this on a large blow-up, and that's what they were able to show, that the letter B, for example, was done in three-stroke strokes, unlike Foster, who had a very continuous, easy style of writing. Which you see, and we had a dozen documents that we compared it to from three different sources. So it's very, very clear that it isn't a match.
3: You know, this is starting to get very dangerous for some people, Chris, at this point. Like you. Like me. Like anybody who's got anything to do with saying what we're saying right now, but this has got to lead. It's got to lead to the next step. And so you're asking a couple of things, aren't you? You want, based on this report, you want more coverage. You want, where do we go from here? If you were in charge of the investigation, if you were the person pursuing this story right now, other than as a journalist, you know, in official charge, and you realize you had a forgery on your hands, where do you go?
2: Well, if I was Ken Starr,
3: yeah,
2: I realized I had a forgery, I would realize immediately that there's a strong likelihood, as it was said at the conference today, that this is a murder. You have a much stronger case that it was murder, because if it was just a simple suicide, they wouldn't have gone to this length to cover it up.
3: Either way, though, it's a president-stopping story, possibly. In other words,
2: it's obstruction of justice.
3: Obstruction of justice, and that will take a president out of office every time if he was aware of it.
2: Well, whether he was aware of it or not, you know, Nixon wasn't apparently aware of the burglary. Apparently, this administration, maybe the Clintons aren't aware of much that goes on.
3: Okay, stay good and close to the phone. You're getting hard to hear.
2: Yeah.
3: Okay, that's better. So, obstruction of justice at the least, murder maybe, at the most.
2: obviously there was an effort to conceal, mislead, confuse police investigators into this, obstruct police investigators into this case. We have to remember that William Sessions, the head of the FBI, was fired the day before Foster's death.
3: I do recall.
2: And he has charged in a written statement that his firing led to a, quote, compromised, unquote, investigation into Foster's death.
3: All right. Chris, hold on a second. We'll be right back to you. This is big news. With all of the other inconsistencies that Chris has listed for us in the past, this goes, to me, way beyond an inconsistency. This is not quite, but, well, maybe it is, kind of a smoking gun. Sorry, but in a case of this magnitude, where you're talking about the president's counsel, a man who would have information, definitely have information, if such existed, that would damage that president or the first lady. And when you've now got a suicide note that the world's experts say is forged, you've got a very serious story. I hope you were all listening very closely this morning.
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0: back now to Chris Ruddy. A few minutes before the bottom of the hour, Chris. You want people to call the Associated Press, don't you?
1: Well, I, as a journalist, I can't suggest for people to call anyone.
0: But I could.
1: Yeah, well.
0: In other words, you want, and
1: well,
0: I want.
1: I think that the Associated Press should have covered this story, and I think that the American people have a right to know what happened at that press conference today and what those experts said. Now, the Associated Press, what they did was, as I said, they threw it in a article at the very end in a couple of paragraphs, not like Reuters or the other. Why is it that the people in London, which have nothing to do with this country directly, have gotten the full story on this doc? They have a half page in the Times of London devoted to this story. In today's edition, it's already out here. We already have fax copies of it. The London Telegraph has a full story on this.
0: Do you feel that if the Associated Press picked it up properly, that's the word we'll use, prominently, that then the larger networks would have no choice but to follow on?
1: Well, I think that it would have been more likely that the networks would have followed with the story. There's a herd instinct. The Associated Press is one of the lead news items, but it's really not their job to determine what the American people should or shouldn't know. They should be reporting news. It's not just that there were three experts here that came in and gave their opinion. One of the world's preeminent handwriting experts came into this country.
0: Kind of the Dr. Lee of handwriting.
1: Yeah.
0: Mm-hmm.
1: Well, actually, he has a lot less baggage than Dr. Lee, frankly. And he's not, and unlike Dr. Lee, he asked for no fee to do this analysis.
0: Oh, now that's interesting. So in other words, there could be no other external motivation other than trying to get to the truth.
1: Well, the funny thing is, Dr. Alton knew very little about the case. I mean, he's been hearing a lot about it today, and he's quite shocked about it. But he looked at it just as a matter of looking at this note and comparing it to a dozen documents that Foster is known to have written. And he said that it's not a match. It was a forgery. And he can see how the forger wrote the documents, because the forger never knows how someone exactly writes, how their strokes flow.
0: All right, hold it right there. We're at the bottom of the hour. We'll be right back with Chris Ruddy, and we'll tell you how to get hold of the Associated Press.
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0: 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Tonight featuring Coast to Coast AM from October 25th, 1995.
1: Actually, in a moment, once again, Chris Ruddy, investigative journalist, with breaking news. I consider this to be big breaking news. He works for the Pittsburgh Tribune Review, and he has doggedly stayed with this story, and we'll get back to him in just a moment.
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3: Nobody wants terrorism, obviously. But I don't know who to believe anymore. Because, you know, if something happens, you would think, oh my gosh, this is real terrorism. But then on the other hand, you say, this is just their way of saying we need to implement more of these controls. Not everything is a conspiracy. The problem is, you have to look at everything as if it's a conspiracy. Because nowadays, you just don't know.
0: Now, we take you back to the past on Art Bell, Somewhere in Time.

0: Back now to Chris Ruddy. Chris, you there?
1: Yes, I am.
0: All right, good. Chris, this really is a blockbuster. I mean, this is, to me, as you said earlier, this makes Watergate pale by comparison. There you're talking about a third-rate burglary for some nefarious political purpose. Here you might be talking about, at the least, obstruction of justice in that a body was moved and a story was manufactured, or murder.
1: Right. Whatever it is, even if justice was subverted, the FBI didn't use their proper procedures in investigating this. The FARC police used an examiner to certify the document that never was certified as a handwriting expert. So obviously, no one really cared to properly investigate this. Mr. Scalise, one of the experts formerly with the New York City Police Department, was on the House Committee for Assassination, and he was the one that detected or found the palm print of Lee Harvey Oswald on the rifle butt. He is an expert in latent fingerprints. A note was torn for the audience and the reporters today into 28 pieces.
0: Mm-hmm.
1: And it was shown how many fingers had to come in contact with different pieces of paper. Mr. Scalise said in his statement that this is consistent, the fact that they had no fingerprints or no latent impressions on these papers is consistent with the person who tore it having worn gloves.
0: So it's a forgery. So we've got a gigantic story. So the Associated Press... Now, you give me what you can. I know this is touchy territory, Christopher.
1: Right. Well, the AP today promised a number of people that called in the media world here in Washington and elsewhere that they were going to do a dispatch. May have been, you know, a short story, but it would be a story. And when people were calling up, they said, yeah, we did it, we're doing it, or we did it. Well, we find out what did it meant was two paragraphs, three paragraphs at the end of a very long article on Whitewater and Senate hearings, which is a typical way of burying a story. Here they're talking about all these things going on with subpoenas, and they're saying, by the way, three experts are saying that the note is a forgery, which is like, you know, sort of saying, you know, writing on the news after the day the bomb was dropped on Hiroshima, you know, talking about what happened between the Yankees and the White Sox and saying, and by the way, at the end of that story, you know, there was a bomb dropped on Hiroshima. I mean, it, you know, it's just patently ridiculous how it was framed.
0: Okay, so what happened at the AP?
1: So we're told that that this decision was made at the highest levels of the AP.
0: That the story would be run this way.
1: Right.
0: At
1: that
0: the
1: they were going
0: level.
1: To do a story, that the AP reporter was frustrated, he was not allowed to write one. And this administration has a very close relationship with the Associated Press, and very rarely do stories get on the AP wire that are critical of this administration. I mean, even Clinton making his comments about flip-flopping on taxes. Again, that was a story that the Reuters writer wrote. AP didn't carry that.
0: This has got to bring it to critical mass. Now, I'm going to do it. I just confirm the number. I don't just give out numbers without confirming them. I'm going to give the audience the Washington Associated Press Bureau number. There should be outrage. The audience should be aware. If you call it, in all probability, they're going to say, well, we ran it, just as Chris told you, they will say, but it was buried. They ran it. They ran it so that it, well, almost wouldn't be read. And that's outrageous. This is a gigantic story. So, the Washington Associated Press Bureau number is area code 202. 776-9400. Let me read that again. Area code 202-776-9400. Anybody out there who feels this is an outrage should have that number. And it's good, Chris, 24 hours a day?
1: Yeah, 24 hours a day. There's people at AP answering the phone. And certainly they're open. The public has a right to let AP know if they feel something's newsworthy, they want to hear about it. No one ever said they couldn't call.
0: I rarely, if ever, do this kind of thing, Chris. But damn it all, this is a really big story. And if it takes pressure... So that by tomorrow morning, you know, the guy is telling his boss, who'll tell his boss, hey, boss, we're starting to get a lot of pressure on this forgery story. Maybe we better sit down and have a powwow about this.
1: Well, I think after they get 10,000 phone calls,
0: yeah,
1: and that their phone, all they're doing is answering up phones for the next week, that somebody's going to say, hey, wait a minute, the American people are not fooled, and are, you know, this is, you know, it's something reminiscent of behind the Iron Curtain before the Berlin Wall fell.
0: It is a little bit of that, Chris.
1: I'm overstating it slightly here, but the point is that here you had a major news event that took place. A prestigious financial newsletter held a conference. A preeminent expert. They used more examples and exemplars than the government did. They demonstrated how the government did not handle it properly. They demonstrated why it was a forgery over 10 separate different points. And yet, it was not on the top of the news. It's not on the top of the newspapers. AP ran it in two or three paragraphs at the end of its story.
0: I want to ask you a question, Chris. I am not a fan of Bill Clinton's, particularly his administration. I don't like the way he operates. But I'm also not one of his dire enemies. I'm not a Rush Limbaugh.
1: Right.
0: And I really, really do want the audience to understand that I'm not just out to get a president, but my God, the truth ought to be out on this. If this is a cover-up or a big obstruction of justice, whether or not it goes to that level, I just don't see how they can ignore this.
1: Well, let's get something straight. Truth is not Republican or Democrat. One of the reasons why I think we're not having progress, as much progress as we should in getting to the bottom of the Foster case.
0: That's why I've said this.
1: Well, is that the corruption goes to both parties here.
0: Yes.
1: That's number one.
0: I don't disagree.
1: Number two, one of the main supporters of my work is James Dale Davidson, head of strategic investment, chairman of the National Taxpayers Union. He is a former friend of Bill Clinton, gave the maximum amount allowable campaign contribution in 92, went to Renaissance weekends with the Clintons, to Arkansas balls when he was inaugurated governor. And he thinks that the evidence here is just shocking and overwhelming. I didn't come into this saying, boy, I want to get Bill Clinton. I'm looking at the evidence. Where does the evidence take me? It doesn't say Bill Clinton murdered Vince Foster or Hillary Clinton.
0: No.
1: It says that something smells here, that Vince Foster, if he's a friend of the president's or if he's just a local worker at the local deli, he deserves to have the same police investigation.
0: You know, you've got to wonder, if you'd had this report and the news conference had already occurred when 60 Minutes came to you, whether they would have even included this in the report.
1: They probably wouldn't have. And, you know, the funny thing is a number of people say, well, Mrs. Foster has identified the note. Well, as the experts pointed out, the English expert was telling a number of funny stories where people believed, the family members believed they had actual documents when they really had forgeries.
0: Sure.
1: Of loved ones and things like this. That a family doesn't have a particularly trained eye, and if a forger is a good forger, they can fool anyone.
0: Well, except, I guess, the full-blown experts. I mean, there have been people in museums fooled by forged artwork. But then there are levels of experts they can bring in that absolutely determine this is either the real McCoy or a fake.
1: Right.
0: And so you have, in effect, done exactly the same thing. You brought in the really big guns, and their report was conclusive, Chris?
1: Absolutely. They concluded forgery. They didn't say, well, it could have been, it might have been. They said it was actually a pretty crude forgery. Mr. Alton, the English expert, is quoted as saying something to the effect that that the forger was a fairly good forger, but could forge a check, but he wasn't a real pro. That's how he described him.
0: Well, whoever would be involved presumably would not have had a lot of time.
1: Yeah, they apparently there were several days, of course, as you know, it took about a week. There were several days, apparently, to put this together. The experts believe that they used known handwritings of Vince Foster and copied them. And, of course, you know, there's machines that the White House has, the government has, to simulate handwriting.
0: No, I did not know. Well,
1: yes, they have high-powered scanners and also pen machines that can mimic
0: the president's signature.
1: Well, more than that. And in fact, they believe that some of the words and sentences were so similar in stroke structure within the document itself that there's the possibility that that in fact whole sentences were lifted from other documents.
0: God. Chris, how would you describe this moment in the continuing investigation? Is this a linchpin? Is this a crucial, critical moment where either, damn it, this story is going to be pursued, or the princes of darkness that cover this kind of thing up are going to win?
1: Well, the problem here is this. No matter, you know, Ambrose Evans Pritchard is the great reporter from the British Telegraph. And he has said, you know, if we had a video of someone murdering Vince Foster, they still wouldn't believe it. Ambrose just published a story this Sunday. It wasn't carried on the AP. I wonder why. About a witness that was in Fort Marcy on the night Foster died. He came in. He was the first one to spot Foster's car. And he told the FBI and the park police that there was a Hispanic man sitting next to Foster's car, watching it, menacing him with very menacing looks, followed him as he urinated in the park. And this witness left immediately. The park police never went and visited him to interview him. They spelled his name wrong in the police report.
0: Yeah.
1: When the FBI visited with him, the FBI said, well, who was this man that gave you menacing looks, this Mexican-American man? And the FBI interview statement states very clearly that the witness was unable to identify or would be unable to identify in a lineup or a composite sketch who this man was. Well, there it is in the London Telegraph this Sunday, a composite sketch of the man he saw in the park. And the FBI out and out lied in their report. Now, this would maybe be a mistake if it happened once, but when we have so many instances in this case, you know, there were two witnesses later in the park that saw two men in and around Foster's car. They've said it on the record. One guy was standing with long blonde hair in front of Foster's Honda with the hood up just before the body was found.
0: All right, look, Chris, you're pushing this one to the edge, and you're beginning to now tamper. You know, if the worst-case scenario is true, which seems now more likely than ever to me, based on the forgery thing, then you're tampering with forces that have already gone an awful long way here and have an awful lot at stake. And even though you're a big-time reporter, I'm not convinced that you're safe.
1: Well, you know, there's risks involved in anything you do. I've taken those risks and will continue to take those risks because this is a very important story. And, you know, the chips will have to fall where they may. If they fall on me, I'll just take that when it comes.
0: Yeah. I take it you've given some amount of thought to this, though. I mean,
1: Well, look, if in fact this was a murder, I am one of the prime people behind exposing it.
0: Yeah. I guess that's what I was saying.
1: Well, and look what, you know, here Mike Wallace did this piece, and I think I said this to you on the last time, you know. My brother called me up afterwards. He said, Chris, I've known you your whole life. You've always been an honest person. You've never wanted a lot of money. You never wanted the big job on Wall Street type person. And I just watched this, and it makes you sound like you're A, a liar, and B, you're a charlatan trying to make money.
0: Yeah.
1: I took a pay cut to continue doing this story. So what do you say? I mean, how do you argue against that? Mike Wallace knew that, and he knew that I never reported that Foster was left-handed first. That was the Boston Globe. But I was going to be held responsible for every error that any newspaper had ever done in this case. It only indicates to people out there that do look into it that I'm on the right track. It only indicates to me I'm on the right track. When they have to make such a smear, when Mike Wallace, who's almost 80 years old now, the dean of American television journalism, has to bring down a 30-year-old reporter, that's how old I am, and try to destroy his reputation, that shows that I'm having an impact.
0: Well, if we look at it from the other direction, the implication is, and I'm not making the charge, but the implication is that the administration has control of very large segments of the media. And I'm not making that charge, but you could almost begin to believe that could be so because of the Associated Press under-reporting, because of 60 Minutes going after you as they did, and because the news now is so shocking that it has to be out there, and
1: well, I think
0: it's not. So what does that say? I mean, if you look at what it says a large portion of the media is in bed with the government.
1: Well, or the key media. I don't know if everyone, but the key media, the leaders. 60 Minutes is the lead program. You know, Don Hewitt has gone on the record, he's the producer of 60 Minutes, saying that he helped get Clinton elected after the Jennifer Flowers thing, that he edited that tape in such a way that he recast Bill Clinton as the candidate. ABC News has a very close association with this administration. A former Clinton campaign advisor was the head of the news for a while, Rick Kaplan. So you see these connections. The Clintons are not good at governing, but they're very good at dealing with the media, handling the media.
0: Spinning. Mm. All right, look, I'm going to end the interview here, and I'm going to give out the number to the Associated Press again, Chris. Watch your back, my friend.
1: Well, I appreciate it. And also, anyone that would like to get a compendium of my reports from the Western Journalism Center.
0: Yes, sir.
1: Can call 1-800-95-
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1: Seven, six, nine, four, zero, zero. 202-776-9400. Definitely bombshell material. The Vince Foster, quote, suicide, end quote, note is a forgery. We'll be back.
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1: Good morning. I'm Art Bell, and if you're just joining us, I'm sorry. We've had 2 hours of interviews, both very different. One very funny, and one not funny at all. The first was with Walt Ammenhofer, the poor fellow who had his car crushed by a giant hunk of blubber. I may play that piece from Channel 2 for the later audience. Once again, in fact, I bet I will. And the second hour, very serious indeed. A very tired Chris Ruddy, investigative reporter for the Pittsburgh Tribune Review, laying out what occurred with regard to an incredible bombshell piece of information just breaking today. Some of the world's foremost forensic handwriting experts have declared the Vince Foster suicide note to be a forgery. So you may well have comments on that. All right, so that gives you kind of a background of the last couple of hours. Also ran in the news a horrible accident, unimaginable. I cannot figure it out. How could it be? I'm sure you saw the terrible pictures. A train plowed into a school bus at an intersection. It had all the safety features there. You know, the ringing bells, flashing lights, the warning arms, you know, those arms that come down when a train is going to come. And apparently, there was an intersection, as there would be there. And here was the bus. About the last third, or maybe almost half of the bus, was on the tracks. Well, the bells start ringing. The lights start flashing while the bus is sitting there, and the arm comes down on top of the bus. One witness said there was a car in front of the bus. Others are not sure. Kids. It's just unbelievable. And, you know, the students, I am told, panicked, tried to run toward the front of the bus to get the, you know, some way to safety. They saw the train coming. The driver must have been aware the train was coming, but nothing helped.

0: In an instant, there was terror and death. 5 children were killed, 2 dozen injured, many of them critically. Kids were thrown through windows. 1 witness said there was blood everywhere. Bus never moved. The driver of the bus, a 54-year-old woman, was described, understandably, as being hysterical. It's just unimaginable that she would not have put the, you know, even if there had been a car in front of her, which some say there may have been, she would not have hit the gas, if necessary, pushing that car and her bus into the intersection rather than collide with a train that was doing 50 miles an hour and had zero chance of stopping. Why didn't that bus move? Only she can answer it, I guess. But just an absolutely an unbelievable tragedy. In Dallas, a very interesting federal court decision. A federal court jury in Texas, in Dallas, awarded an abortion doctor and his wife $8 million in a suit against a group of several anti-abortion groups. Dr. Norman Tompkins was his name, finally left town, but sued the groups, and he won, and his wife won. The activists, undaunted, basically are saying, well then, so what? They take all we have, so what? That's how important this is. So I wonder how you feel about that. Do you think this will put a dent in those who would go and harass doctors that do abortions? Will it slow them down? I don't think so. How do you feel about that? California state officials today said that Ross Perot's new party, Third Party, has now in fact met the early and stiff requirements to qualify to be on the ballot. So here it comes. There's going to be a third party. CBS now says Colin Powell is consulting with potential campaign backer Ronald Lauder, a cosmetics king with very deep pockets, the kind of money it would take to run Powell in a race. So I guess I'm a pragmatist, you know me. I can read the handwriting on the wall, and I know that Pat Buchanan has been winning a lot of straw polls and that kind of thing. But I'm telling you now, it will come down to Clinton, Dole, and I think Powell. Powell is going to run. Powell is, for all we don't know about him, we know a little bit about him now. He is pro-choice. We know that. What else do we know about Powell? He's a strong leader. We know that. He's brilliant. I think we agree on that. He talks about some gun control or sensible gun control laws. I would have to hear that defined before I would be able to make a judgment there. But in a number of areas, he looks to be a fiscal conservative and a social middle-of-the-roader. More a Republican than a Democrat, but it's getting hard to tell these days, you know. So if we get a Clinton-Dole-Powell race, I guess it might begin to be appropriate, because I think that's what it's going to be, to ask you which way you would be inclined to go. So, which way would you be inclined to go? I really think that's the way it's going to go. Congress getting ready for a historic vote on the budget. The attempt by the year 2002 on the part of the Republicans to balance the budget. And it's going to be a big fight. $245 billion in tax cuts for you and me and everybody. And huge cuts to go along with it or allow for it. President Clinton vows he'll veto it, too radical, too extreme. He uses those words a lot lately. Bob Dole says it's the most important piece of legislation before Congress in all of his years, and that's a lot of years in Congress. Senator Kennedy says it is taking from the needy to give to the greedy. Of course, Senator Kennedy would say that. Interesting Reuters news story. We're talking about Reuters versus AP. And there is an interesting Reuters news story that somebody sent me on internet regarding former President Jimmy Carter. Another story that basically got buried, but I want you to hear it. He said yesterday that, listen to this, the federal and state anti-poverty programs of the last 30 years have proven to be, a quote now, abject and almost unanimous, end quote, failure. As if taking a page out of a Republican Party hymn book on socioeconomic issues, the 71-year-old elder statesman gave his endorsement to urban development programs that work in cooperation with private industry. He said, quote, I would say of the great society programs of the Johnson years, all of the federal programs that have concentrated on low-income areas, what I tried to do, what's been done by other leaders coming after me, in general, the failures have been abject and almost unanimous. Now that is one strong statement from Jimmy Carter. And one big turnaround, and boy, I'll tell you what, it sure is another, yet another, very underreported story. All right, in a moment, open lines.
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0: All right, I've got a lot more material here, but I've already given you enough to sink a ship. So what I'm going to do is just open the lines now, and we'll do open line talk radio. It's what we do here. Occasionally, it gets very, very serious, and this was one of those occasions. Tomorrow morning, I've got something unusual I've got to do. I usually don't do interviews. WJR in Detroit, as you know, Detroit, comes online with the network on Monday night, Halloween. Boy, are they for a surprise. Anyway, they're going to call me in the morning. You know, they've got a morning show. Everybody's got a morning show. And they're going to ask me about my program. They're going to ask me about Coast and what it is. And I really hate these kind of pre-interviews because I don't have the slightest idea how to say what this is. Except to say it's always different. You know, it's different every single night. It just is. And I don't have the words to do these kinds of promos because I never know what it's going to be. And that's about all I can say. And I bet that's all I'll be able to say tomorrow morning. Well, Art, tell us about your show. How do I tell them about what we do here? Wildcard line, you're on the air.
1: Good morning. This is Rittmeister Gerhard in the Bay Area.
0: Yes, KSFO.
1: Yes, sir. KSFO, KSRO, and boy, a whole bunch of others out here.
0: Mm-hmm.
1: You know, this is getting really, really interesting, and it's really funny to hear how people like Charlie squirm and twist and try to stay out of the way of the wind, even though they're up on the roof. You know, it's we talked last night about how we could grow a brain for him, like that mouse was growing an ear for somebody.
0: Yeah.
1: I think we would need something larger than a mouse, like maybe a nice big fat rat or a possum, perhaps. there's little Betsy crawling on my back here. You hear a little, meh. Every time I get on the phone, this cat really wants to get close with me for some reason.
0: You know why, don't you?
1: No, why?
0: It's a phone cord. They like phone cords. You watch, she will rub up against the phone cord because it's curled, and it's cool.
1: But as soon as I put the phone down, it's like nothing's happening anymore.
0: Well, it's the only one human attached to it that it becomes important.
1: But it's funny.
0: I know.
1: You know, it's funny that when Clinton sent these troops to invade Haiti, which we never should have gotten into, instead of letting this guy fight his own war, letting him free his own country, he sat in this country in a mansion in Washington, D.C., John Bertrand Aristide I'm talking about,
0: yes.
1: Sat in a mansion in D.C. collecting political refugee checks from the United States while the U.S. Army put him back in power and did his fighting for him, this cowardly little squirt. Now, isn't it funny how four Americans who have been killed in Haiti since this operation commenced...
0: All suicides.
1: Three
0: of them suicides?
1: Three of them were supposed to be suicides, don't you know?
0: Yeah. Mm-hmm. Yeah. I know. And look, it could be. I'm not saying it isn't. I don't have evidence about that. I don't have what I now have on Vince Foster on this case. All I can say is this. I am not a forensic expert. But if you listen to Chris Ruddy, the world's foremost forensic handwriting expert, and the other two, together declared this letter to be a forgery. Now, look here. At this point, with that kind of information, either one of two things is true. Either we are in America faced with undeniable, strong evidence that should be pursued. We are an America that will pursue the truth, or we have become an America that will no longer pursue the truth, no longer gives a damn. There's sometimes, even on radio, and you wish you could use a stronger word, but you know, you shouldn't and can't. Or even if you can't at this time in the morning, you shouldn't. I don't know which America we are, but I do know a bombshell piece of news when I hear it. And what Chris Ruddy just put on the air is bombshell. If we ignore it, then we are the second America. East of the Rockies, you're on the air. Hello. Going once, going twice, gone. West of the Rockies, you're on the air. Good morning.
2: Hello, Art. This is Jeff from California.
0: How you doing?
2: I tried twice. I'm doing fine. Thank you. I tried twice to call the Associated Press number. Well, actually, I tried more than that, but I got through twice.
0: Oh, you did?
2: Yeah, and what happens is it just keeps ringing and ringing and ringing, and then an operator comes on the air and says, the party you have dialed is not answering. And so I checked the number, and I called it again. And it did the same thing.
0: It is indeed an accurate number. Now, before I gave it out whatever time it was in the break, I called it, and I made sure it was the right number. I said, is this the main Associated Washington, D.C. Associated Press office? And they said, yes, it is.
2: Well, I think they've realized something's cooking because it took me about 20 phone calls before I got through the first time.
0: Yeah.
2: And I don't know how many the second time, so they've probably rigged the phones up. So people might want to give it a rest for a little while and then try back a little later.
0: Yeah, keep trying. Oh, by all means. And then call during the day as well. Let me just ask you to summarize how you felt about what you heard from Ruddy.
2: Well, ever since I heard about the gun that was put together, the old peacemaker.
0: Yeah.
2: I don't know. I've had a funny feeling about it. You know, a parts gun, if you were going to commit suicide, wouldn't you want to at least use something that you knew was going to do the job?
0: Yeah.
2: I mean, I hear the gun was really pretty shoddy.
0: But, I mean, this is a bombshell.
2: Without doubt.
0: If this supposed suicide note or note, either way you look at it, you want to call it a suicide note or not, if it's a forgery, and the best say it is, then the whole thing is going to come apart.
2: Oh, I would have to agree with you. In fact, I would say this is probably the only Clinton, no, I wouldn't even call it an anti-Clinton story.
0: It's not.
2: It's
0: and
2: really
0: I,
2: the most incriminating thing to the White House that I've ever heard come about.
0: Look, I want everybody to know my attitude. I am not fond of this president.
2: But I've heard you praise him on the air.
0: I have on occasion.
2: Yeah, I've heard you.
0: But damn it. Look here. We're talking about something more serious, and I'd be doing the same thing if this was George Bush or even Ronald Reagan. I don't give a damn who's in office. This is past politics. We're talking about crime.
2: Yeah, this is worse politics than I think we've ever had in this country. And if they prove him really to be involved in Vince Foster's death, it will really be a black eye to the trust we have in that office. It will really...
0: Well, it's got a black eye
2: hurt.
0: Already. It'll be a blacker eye.
2: Yeah.
0: And, you know, for the sake of our country, I tell you, the people and the government are moving away from each other about as fast as the militias and the government are moving toward each other. And if we don't start telling the truth and pursuing the truth as a nation... That's it, baby.
2: Yeah, we've got to come out and say, if you know, the press as well is going to have to say, well, hey, we might not like it, but this is how it is. Let's report it. That's going to have to happen.
0: There was a day in America, sir, when that's the way the press was.
2: Well, maybe someday it will be again, but right now I don't think it is anymore. By the way, Art.
0: Yes, sir.
2: Being that I'm calling from California.
0: Yes.
2: Let's say a prayer doesn't fall into the ocean. I'm only 29. I'd like to live to be at least as old as you are.
0: Well, I'd like to be older than I am now.
2: Yeah,
0: and
2: that would be nice.
0: You know, there is some indication that should California go, why Southern Nevada might go in with it. So, you know, I could be down there with you.
2: Well, hopefully, if the first part of California goes, I'll be passing you on the freeway to New Mexico. But...
0: You know what bothered me more than anything else?
2: What?
0: The letter I got yesterday saying that Gordon Michael Scallion is not selling anything more than one-year additions to Earth Change's report.
2: Well...
0: Or did you not hear that?
2: I didn't hear that. I'm a regular listener to your show.
0: Then hear it now. According to Gordon Michael Scallion, he feels it would be dishonest to sell multiple-year subscriptions.
2: Perhaps.
0: Well, in other words, his money is where his mouth is. And you can take that for what it's worth. Thank you, my friend. We got to take a break.
2: Thank you, Art. Have a good one.
0: Take care. Serious Days in America.
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1: Well, a lot of faxes coming in, a lot of them on the Ruddy matter. And this is just typical, I suppose. Mr. Bell, Mr. Ruddy's only chance of surviving is to slowly release information, which may involve other officials and so forth and so on, and people are killed for a lot less, he says. You had better watch your back as well, given the reported scenario. Be well and take care. Thank you, Milton, Seattle. Typical. Well, yeah, you know, I've thought about it, and so what? It's not exactly a cavalier attitude. I mean, I have thought about it, believe me. If what seems to be true is true, then obviously powers that would do what they are alleged to have done or now seemingly have done, because where does a forgery lead you? To one of two very destructive paths for somebody. Very powerful. And there's been a lot of pressure, and there's been a lot of manipulation, and I'm no fool. I know what could happen. But if I don't do it, then who is going to? If Chris Ruddy doesn't do it, then who is going to? If the Associated Press doesn't do it, as they should, then who is going to? If 60 Minutes doesn't do it as they should, then who is going to? He should. And there are far less noble things to die for, if that is what it comes to, than exposing the truth or chasing the truth. So, there you are. Fines, west of the Rockies, you're on the air. Hello.
2: Hello, Art. Good morning.
1: Good morning.
2: You know, it's interesting the way the press is covering this thing with the Vince Foster deal. When I was in the service during the breaking of the Watergate story, I was overseas in Germany, and I was reading European newspapers to get more information.
1: Sure.
2: Than I was getting out of the magazines that I was subscribing to.
1: There are, sir, similarities in the way the Washington Post had to doggedly pursue, under criticism, the story. Now, that is what is happening here. Now, how long has the press been in this condition? I don't know. Is it laziness?
2: I don't know. Back in those days, I think, nobody wanted to report on what Kennedy was doing because it was the zeitgeist of the spirit of the times in those days was that we leave the president alone, the dirty things about the president alone, going all the way back to
1: Not quite true. We leave the womanizing or the boozing or the personal things out, but not this kind of thing.
2: But over time, the scrutiny to which a public official has been held has gotten more and more. You know, we kept FDR's wheelchair out of many people didn't even know he was in a wheelchair. And nowadays, you know, we know what kind of underwear a president wears and like we're supposed to care.
1: Yeah, like we're supposed to care, is right.
2: But it was interesting. I used to have to give an update to my friends back in the States about what was going on with the Watergate investigation. Because I got it out of the London paper and I got it out of the English printed German newspaper.
1: I don't know what else you do with this. Look, you don't ignore it. That's all. You don't ignore it. I guess maybe, according to a lot of the reports I'm getting, the Associated Press may have switched off their phones or they may be so overloaded that, you know, who knows. I hope it's true.
2: Yeah, this whole thing just stinks pretty badly. It has for the whole time. Had quite an air to it. There's too many unanswered things. You know, who bumped into, for instance, there's just, I guess it's the age of unanswered questions, like who was it that bumped on the back of Cato's wall? That'll always be the unanswered question.
1: Yeah.
2: And who was it that laid Vince Foster out with no blood?
1: You know, it's almost tiresome, sir, and nobody wants to see another presidency falter and fail, you know, as Nixon did. Nobody wants that for America. Nobody in their right mind could want that. I know this is going
2: to
1: be seen as Art Bell or Chris Ruddy or both, you know, going after Clinton with an agenda, but damn it, that is not what this is about.
2: No, it's not about that at all. I understand it's not about that at all, but we, you know, we, as unpleasant and as distasteful as it is, if it is something that needs to be dealt with, it is something that needs to be dealt with.
1: Well, Americans have got to sit down and have a conversation, I think, after something like this with themselves and say, are we still Americans really? Are we still the country we once were? Do we still pursue the truth, or do we not care anymore?
2: Yeah.
1: And I guess we'll find out by finding out how many people call up the Associated Press at area code 202-776-9400 and demand they give this the attention it deserves. That's all. That's all anybody's asking right now.
2: You're doing a good job, Art.
1: Thanks for the call. In other words,
2: American.
1: Thank you. You've got forensic experts, world class, stating unequivocally that this is a forgery. The note was a forgery. Now, your mind does not have to do a lot of work to see where it would lead from there. And it's not a good place. I said it a minute ago, nobody in their right mind wants to see another presidency fail. And I'm not even saying that would occur. But you could imagine it would be close or there. It's a horrible trauma. I lived through Watergate. I remember it. I was politically aware during Watergate. It was awful. Actually, it was the breaking of the virginity of the American people. Our innocence was lost. A piece at a terrible, wrenching piece at a time, as that whole thing began to unravel. It was the beginning of the end of the way America was. Nobody wants to see that happen again. But the alternative is absolutely horrendous. The alternative is an America where it may be possible for the government to manipulate the media, where it may be possible for the government to commit crimes, or persons within the government to actually commit crimes, and with their power and influence, get away with it. 007 time. So Americans really have to make a decision themselves. And this is one of those times, folks. East of the Rockies, you're on the air. Hello. Hello. Goodbye. Wildcard line, you are on the air. Good morning.
3: Yeah, Charlie, liberal in California.
1: Did you listen to that, Charlie?
3: Yeah, well.
1: Yes or no?
3: Huh?
1: Did you listen to the interview?
3: Parts of it. It's a bunch of crap. You know,
1: it is. A group of international forensic experts saying it's a forged letter is a bunch of crap.
3: Let me tell you something.
1: Do tell me something.
3: You guys have been trying to get Clinton for so long that you're in this daydream right now. I think all you extremists are basically suffering from mass mental illness. I mean, first of all, Bill Clinton had nothing to do with killing his childhood friend. Anybody who believes that is A, incredibly stupid.
1: That is not what that is not what anybody has said.
3: Well, I mean, I know you guys.
1: Now look,
3: aren't
1: Charlie.
3: Very good at
1: now, damn it, Charlie! Stop for a minute. Just play and play like you're an intellectual for a second, and and talk to me about ignoring for political purposes, which you are obviously prepared to do, the report of a group of international forensic experts in handwriting who declare this note a forgery. Are you telling me, Charlie? No, let me tell you something, buddy. Are you saying this should not be followed up on?
3: I'm telling you, you guys can follow up on it as much as you want if that makes you happy. But you can find experts, as many experts as you want. I can go out right now. If I had enough money on me, I could go out right now and find 20 experts that say these guys are out of their mind. This is definitely his handwriting. Obviously, you weren't listening to the OJ trial.
1: The OJ trial.
3: If you were, you'd know that people can pay. You can either pay for experts, but experts are either bought our ex, our people will come out and they'll say things just to get attention for themselves, especially psychological experts.
1: Boy,
3: kind of
1: are you reaching. Experts
3: come basically a dime a dozen.
1: Yeah,
3: but
1: right.
3: Again, you guys have this big type dream that you're going to get Bill Clinton. Actually, that's the only way you guys can beat him.
1: You really do think that's what this is, don't you?
3: Well, you guys can't out campaign him, and you know the only way that you can win the election. Well, now you got Colin Powell, who's basically a moderate Democrat, if you ask me. But that's the you guys can't beat Bill Clinton.
1: Since obviously you and I are going nowhere but against the wall on this one, let me ask you that question. Given the probability of a Dole, Clinton, Powell race, how would you vote?
3: Well, I told you before, I'd have a very difficult. I couldn't vote against Bill Clinton, and I would have a very, very difficult time opposing Colin Powell. Simply because of his race, I'd have a very difficult time opposing him.
1: Now, that's incredible. All right, thank you. We'll end it right there. I would have a difficult. Forget the issues, right? Forget the man, forget the character, forget everything else. What did he just say, Mr. Liberal Charlie? He said, I would have a hard time ignoring or not voting for Colin Powell because of his race. If that isn't the most racist damn thing I've ever heard in my whole life, I would have a hard time ignoring him because of his race. Not one word about his politics. But just because of the color of his skin, oh, my God, is that ever racist. Charles.
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4: Nobody wants truth, obviously. But I don't know who to believe anymore. Because, you know, if something happens, you would think, oh, my gosh, this is real terrorism. But then on the other hand, you say, this is just their way of saying we need to implement more of these controls. Not everything is a conspiracy. The problem is you have to look at everything as if it's a conspiracy. Because nowadays, you just don't know.
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0: Wild Card Line, you're on the air. Hello.
1: Hello, Art.
0: Yes.
1: This is Diane from California.
0: Hello, Diane.
1: Well, I think like everybody that heard the show tonight, I'm horrified.
0: Yeah.
1: It seems to me, and you know, you mentioned Watergate as the beginning of the graft and corruption, but I think it goes back to Chappaquiddick. Money and power seem to be able to buy a man out of any, or a woman, out of any kind of horrific act they want to perform. I heard another one coming back from my second home in Oregon today. I was driving back to California, and I never listened to Tom Likas, but it came on, and it was an interesting topic.
0: Mm-hmm.
1: And it was a young man who had flown down to L.A. to picket the new movie Powder that was put out by Disney Studios.
0: Yes, uh-huh.
1: Did you hear about that?
0: No.
1: The direct...
0: Call toll-free 1-800-618-8255.
1: And he's making a Disney movie.
0: Oh. Well, I'm sure then... That organization being very sensitive to that sort of thing, there will be repercussions. But I that's very interesting. But let me confirm that story and I'll get it out, all right?
1: Yes.
0: All right.
1: It's a very interesting story because Disney's stance was...
0: Well, I well know what their stance would be, ma'am. Thank you. Let me please investigate that story before I air it. Because that is a very, very, very serious charge, and I'm not doubting your word, but should you be wrong about something like that, there would be very serious legal repercussions. So let me find out about that. Even if true, it is certainly an isolated incident, not significant compared to what Chris Ruddy seems to have come up with here. You know, Charlie's reaction, of course, I guess it's going to be typical of the liberals. And I guess there is going to be no way, no escape from the accusation that I am and Chris Ruddy is simply going after this president. And maybe it is that the midget liberal mind, the myopic mind of the average liberal like Charlie, cannot react in any other way, even to serious, not mid-level, but high-level forensic expertise that absolutely demands an explanation. And they can talk it away by saying that it's... conservative nutball rhetoric. It isn't even close, Charles. And it really reveals a great deal about you as a person that you would approach it that way. I am quite surprised. Quite surprised. First time caller line, you're on the air.
2: Hello, Art.
0: Hello. I can barely hear you, dear. You're going to have to get into the phone and shout at us.
2: Oh, okay. I'm in Houston.
0: Yes, ma'am.
2: And last night, someone called was about the Hale-Bopp
0: comet. Yes.
2: Right, and they said a piece fell off.
0: It did. Yes.
2: I don't think you mentioned it last night, but you did.
0: No, I did. I've mentioned it on several successive nights.
2: Right, but you had asked. Will we get a warning?
0: I did? Well, I mean, in sort of a general way I have. Yeah, sure, if a comet were to hit Earth, would we know about it? Yeah.
2: Well, April 23rd, on your program, Ted Flynn was on.
0: Yes.
2: And his topic was Catholic prophecy.
0: Yes, correct.
2: And he said before the end... The warning would be great acts of mercy and a white cross would appear in the sky. That much I wrote down.
0: Well, all right, thank you. It may be, ma'am. It may be. And there was interesting you should mention that because, of course, I'm assuming you heard the facts I read last night about the piece that broke off, which, by the way, is not in the shape of a cross or anything like it right now. There is a spiral that has been noted by recent Hubble photographs, a very strange spiral shape to the debris. There is a piece that is broken off that is not 30% of the comet. Somebody worried. It is a piece that simply is reflecting, probably because of the amount of material burning off. You know, you take the dirty snowball, if that's what it is, and you break off a piece, and you got fresh snow. And so then that begins to get bright. The good question is, why is it bright at all right now? In other words, it's out beyond the orbit of Jupiter, and whether you're talking about the nucleus of the comet itself or a piece that breaks off, there should not be enough energy from the sun to be melting and scattering debris as we are now seeing. That part of it does not make sense. And again, we will question Richard Hoagland about that when he's here Friday night, Saturday morning. I don't want you to miss that program. Friday night, Saturday morning. He's got a lot to say. Not so much about the comet, but we will again ask about that because there must be energy to create the burn-off that creates the reflected light that we see. And where is that energy coming from? East of the Rockies, you're on the air. Hello.
3: Yeah, good morning, Art. This is Tim calling from Pekin. The lady who just called not too long ago,
0: yes,
3: about the guy who produced or directed Powder.
0: Yes.
3: That's a true story. I've got a copy of the story right here by an Associated Press writer.
0: Uh-huh.
3: It's in a newspaper, and it shows the young man picketing in front of the theater who had the...
0: Would you do me a big favor?
3: Yeah.
0: Would you fax that to me?
3: I'm really not able to because I'm...
0: All right, then fine. Let me just ask that somebody fax it to me, and I guarantee they will. And as soon as they do, we'll talk about it.
3: Okay.
0: How's that?
3: Sounds good to me.
0: All right, so somebody out there with a fax machine, God knows we've sold enough of them, fax me that article, and I'm glad to cover it. I just want to be very careful, very cautious. I'm sure it's totally on the up and up. But the allegation involved is a very serious allegation, and I want to be careful and have my ducks in a row before I open my big mouth. Having said that, we will be back in some markets in a moment.
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1: Good morning. The unbelievable consistently becoming believable. I got the thing on Farrakhan here for you in a minute. Unbelievable. Unbelievable. We live in such a day and age. It is fun being alive, isn't it? It'd be awful to be gone tomorrow and not know the next chapter, wouldn't it? God.
0: Somewhere in Time with Art Bell continues, courtesy of Premier Networks.

0: The article on powder I read was indeed the L.A. Times. Diane confirms that for me, listening to KBC down there. Thank you. Thought it might be the L.A. Times. Just, you know, it said Times, staff writer, and you can't tell unless you've got to the top of the page. Now on to Farrakhan. This is an ISCNI item, but it's been elsewhere, and it quotes the Washington Post on September 17th as saying that Minister Louis Farrakhan, leader of the Million Man March in Washington, D.C., told a stunned crowd at a Washington Baptist church that the march was inspired by an extraterrestrial vision he had 10 years ago. A UFO, he said, swept him off to a spaceship where the late Elijah Muhammad told him that President Ronald Reagan was plotting a war. Farrakhan was then beamed back to Earth. He said, quote, "I really don't care if you think I'm a nut," end quote, he told the church without elaborating on how his vision was connected to the march. Wow. Well, maybe I've been pursuing Louis Farrakhan as a guest in the wrong way, and maybe he would respond to an invitation to Dreamland. What do you think? Art, the Vince Foster situation, and I think this is good advice for everybody. He says, if the truth shall set us free, then a lie, whether blatant or a sin of omission, shall keep us bound, prisoners of those who would have us in darkness and ignorance so they can continue to control. The Vince Foster scandal could very well be the tip of an iceberg when further investigated could reveal to the American people that our government is built on a mountain of lies. When given the truth, history has demonstrated that people will rise up even in the face of the greatest adversity and danger to preserve the human spirit. Republican or Democrat, conservative or liberal, female or male, young or old, we deserve to be told the truth. Most sincerely is your program appreciated by this one, signed Isadora. There is a name for you in San Diego. Well, Isadora, that is exactly the way I feel about it. I am not afraid of the truth. I'm just not afraid of it, and I'm not afraid of where it leads. And you may or may not have noticed this about me yet, but I do not respond to individual items presented to me ideologically. I just don't. I respond to them, I hope, directly and pragmatically, and examine each one for its worth. I am basically a fairly moderate conservative. But I'm not a reactionary. I look at each thing as it comes along, and I'm not afraid of the truth. I'm just not. And if it ever gets to the point where I am, then I need to walk away from this job, and I'm not going to do that. Until it gets, and hopefully it never does. I mean, if I had to come on here and, in effect, serve my masters, you know, whoever they might be, I couldn't do it. Leave it at that. I'll just leave it at that. I couldn't do it and wouldn't do it. What this job is all about, at least not for me. Okay? East of the Rockies, you're on the air. Hi.
1: Yeah, Art. This whack job you had on, I saw him on 60 Minutes.
0: You're talking about Chris Ruddy?
1: And they debunked him. The guy's got everybody's got a conspiracy out there, right? I mean, you got to admit, it's pretty funny.
0: I saw the piece, yes. And they not only debunked him, sir, but they left the better part of him on the cutting room floor. They took words out of his sentences. Did you know that?
1: Oh, come on. Mike Wallace slapped him around. What, are you kidding me? He comes on your show, he's like an Art Bell groupie all of a sudden or something.
0: Really?
1: Yeah.
0: So you think this panel of forensic experts, best in the world in handwriting, their analysis saying it's a forgery is meaningless.
1: I think through the O.J. trial, we know how much these forensic people know about anything. I mean, I'll tell you that right now.
0: Is that right?
1: Sure.
0: You're not aware of how much of a science handwriting analysis is.
1: But so Vince Foster, who killed him? Clinton killed him? Harvey Oswald shot him, I suppose.
0: Look, wouldn't you say, obviously, you know, you're reacting very much the way Charlie did.
1: Right.
0: Wouldn't you say this is evidence that is so strong that it demands that the press, the media, and investigative agencies pursue it? You really would tell me it doesn't demand that?
1: Well, I mean, it should be on the news. I agree with you on that. But, I mean, you know, all these cover-ups and things, I mean, with UFOs and things, too. I mean, why would the government want to hide UFOs from us? If they found a flying saucer, why not tell us? I mean, your show is based on conspiracy all the time. I mean, it makes me nervous.
0: No, it's not.
1: I mean, you're telling me there's going to be a war at the border? I
0: didn't tell you that.
1: Between the militiamen and I don't know what's going on.
0: I told you that Dean Compton had a plan to send 250,000 militiamen down the border. Yes, that is true.
1: But what happened with that?
0: If we're lucky, not much.
1: Well, I mean, this was big news a couple of weeks ago. You're telling me about a border?
0: Well, hopefully we managed to quiet that one down. I hope to hell that's true. I brought a information person on, national militia information person, who tried to say it's a bad idea, don't do it. And with any luck, enough people will not do it, so we won't have trouble.
1: Well, okay. Well, all right, Art. Well, I appreciate talking to you. Maybe, you turned me around a little bit there. I don't know. It kind of makes me nervous, though. Gotta tell you.
0: Well, it ought to. We live in strange times. I've never said there's little green guys. I've never met one. I've seen a UFO. Is it possible the government would know and wouldn't tell us? Of course it's possible. Of course it's possible. Let's see now. How long did the government keep their secret about the plutonium they fed in some cases to children? How long was that? Our government? Could they keep that quiet for all those years? Not only yes, but hell yes, they did. They did. We didn't find out until Hazel O'Leary walked out, presumably without permission from on high, and told everybody. So, could it be they would keep a secret? Well, of course it could be. West of the Rockies, you're on the air.
2: Dr. Democrat.
0: Well, hello.
2: Well, good morning, Art.
0: Good morning.
2: Hey, as far as this Foster forgery story?
0: Yes.
2: It's a non-story. I tell you, if the FBI of this country comes out and agrees with those findings, then it would be a story. But keep in mind, the FBI have the best experts, handwriting experts in the world.
0: Well, bear in mind, Doc, that the FBI is presently about to be examined by an international panel because of allegations regarding evidence that it may have slanted, allegedly, or even tampered with, Doc.
2: In other words, the United States is losing its sovereignty.
0: Well, you can look at this as you will. Now, I'll do the same thing I did. I'm going to give you the same opportunity that I gave Charlie. And that is an opportunity to say, honestly, Doc, can you say that the world's foremost forensic handwriting expert and two others just a notch below him coming out and saying, absolutely, this is a forgery, does not deserve headlines and investigation?
2: Well, I'm all for looking into it, but I'll tell you this. Handwriting analogy is not a perfect science. And if you line up 10 experts, you might get 5 and 5, 6 and 4, 7 and 3. People will disagree on this.
0: Yeah, but in this case, see, they got 3 and 3. And the other thing is, Doc, they weren't paid for it.
2: Well, who cares? You guys are drawing conclusions. I mean, you guys, every time you get a chance for a conspiracy theory or something, you want to, you know.
0: Doc, this is not a conspiracy theory.
2: Well, it'd have to be Clinton with the FBI. The FBI is protecting Clinton because they've looked at this handwriting, this Foster letter, and they say it's legitimate. So, I mean, like I say, until if the FBI comes out or some other American intelligence agency comes out and says this is forgery, then I would say Clinton is finished. But otherwise, until then, it's just a gossip. But
0: No, Doc, it is not gossip.
2: Well, you know, I don't trust these foreigners anyways. I mean, they're all in it for a big buck. As far as this Rudy guy.
0: As far as who?
2: What's his name, Rudy? Chris Rudy, the guest you had?
0: Chris Ruddy.
2: Ruddy, okay. He was totally discredited on 60 Minutes. So this guy has absolutely... He's just a young punk trying to make money, that's all. He thinks he's going to be another Bob Woodward. But anyhow, on this...
0: He was totally discredited on 60 Minutes. You know what I thought?
2: I thought
0: 60 Minutes was discredited. When you start pulling things out of the middle of somebody's sentence in the edit room, don't you think there's a few ethical problems with that, Doc?
2: Hey, Mike Wallace has more credibility than anybody. Mike Wallace has been doing this since the beginning of 60 Minutes. And
0: haven't you seen 60 Minutes change over the years, Doc?
2: Not really. Not really. Hey, but anyhow, do I have time for the deficit?
0: I don't know. I don't know how you can top what you've done, but go ahead. Let me hear your deficit speech.
2: Okay, when Clinton took office, the deficit was $300 billion.
0: Yeah.
2: It came out yesterday. It's $160.
0: Uh-huh.
2: So he has cut $140 billion in 3 years.
0: He raised taxes. Even he admitted too much.
2: Yeah, on the rich, because the rich were getting away with murder under Bush and Reagan.
0: Well, wait a minute. No, he told the rich just the other day that he hurt them needlessly. He said, I raised your taxes too much.
2: Well, he wants their votes. He just campaigned in American style. I wish you would... If
0: you're so much fun, Doc.
2: You might win once in a while.
0: All right, thanks for the call. God, I don't know. I don't know. It's easier talking about flying saucers. You know, how can you defend the absolutely indefensible, and yet bravely Doc comes forward and tries... Absolutely incredible. Just absolutely incredible. These people are incredible. They deserve awards. Some sort of award should be given to talk show callers like Doc. Unbelievable. First time caller line, you are on the air. Hello.
3: Please open me.
0: No, thank you. Wild card line, you're on the air. Hello.
4: Oh, this is Kiwi in Honolulu, Hawaii.
0: Well, hello, Kiwi.
4: Doc Democrat, he's hilarious sometimes, I'll tell you.
0: I mean, this was a reach beyond the pale.
4: Well, on his taxes thing and how Clinton's reduced the deficit, albeit he may have reduced the deficit, but like you stated, he did raise taxes, and the way he's financing the deficit right now is through short-term bonds, and that's going to change here in the next couple of years.
0: Oh, well, yes, that will change very quickly. There's going to be, you're quite correct, there's going to be a near-term crisis.
4: As those bonds come up for renewal.
0: Absolutely.
4: And refinancing, the interest rates are considerably higher than they were back when those bonds were originally done. So
0: that's right.
4: That whole deficit thing is going to change. Anyways, the other thing on Mark the Atheist, I wouldn't call myself an atheist, but I definitely say the whole... Bible thing as it's written is a load.
0: Well, I wouldn't. Why would you say that? I'm just curious.
4: Well, because
0: I might question.
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1: I don't know.
2: If God were all-knowing, he'd know that humans were corrupt, and he'd know that humans would use this against other people for their own good. So if God were all-knowing in that case...
1: Look, sir.
2: Yeah?
1: Let's try this out on you, okay? Just to challenge your little theory here. If God came down, George Burns-like or otherwise, tomorrow, or let's say even a God that was more impressive than George Burns, really look God-like, all right?
2: Mm-hmm.
1: Went on the air with Dan Rather and gave his message to the world tomorrow night.
2: Okay.
1: And the American people were polled after Dan Rather's interview with God.
2: Mm-hmm.
1: What do you figure the poll would turn out? You know, was it God? Wasn't it God? Is it real? Is it not real? Probably about 50-50, something like that.
2: Well...
1: At best.
2: According to... everything I've read about the Bible, and according to what you've given us as far as information about the different things from Richard Hoagland and such things like that,
1: yes,
2: I just find it very, very difficult to believe that if God were delivering a message, whether it be to Dan Rather or
1: whoever.
2: Moses or whoever it may be,
1: no.
2: That he wouldn't deliver it unto like all the people, because Catholics or Christians say that you need to be saved, correct?
1: All right, let's have some fun with this.
2: Okay.
1: Let's say you were God.
2: Okay.
1: Would you go to Tom Brokaw, Dan Rather, Peter Jennings, or Wolf Blitzer? Or wait a minute, I'll give you one more.
2: That's all the same side.
1: Bobby Batista.
2: Well.
1: Pick one. You're God. You got to make a choice here.
2: I think I'd go to Lou Dobbs.
1: All right. Thank you very much for the call. Here's another thing to consider. If you're a God, you'd have to figure out who to go to. I mean, if you went to Dan Rather, the conservatives would deny it. They'd be in denial. They'd say, see, look at this liberal tripe. How can anybody believe that's really God? But if God went to William Buckley, imagine what Dan Rather and company would say. And all the liberals. They'd be shocked. They'd be in total denial. Well, they're in denial usually anyway. But they'd really be in denial. So, you know, I don't know who God would pick. It'd be too hard a choice. I mean, he couldn't even go to PBS. Back to the phones. First time caller line, you're on the air.
3: Hello?
1: Hello.
3: Is this Art Bell?
1: Yes.
3: Yes, this is Elwood from KGA Country up in Spokane.
1: Spokane. Okay, get close to your phone and yell at us.
3: Okay, is that better?
1: Yes, sir.
3: Okay. Yeah, I just wanted to give a quick call here. We sent for your book.
1: Yes, sir.
3: And we got in time for your personal signature.
1: Then you will get one.
3: And so we haven't received anything quite. We haven't received anything.
1: Okay, well, they're going out now. I'm getting faxes from people who have received the book now. And they're sort of radiating out from. They're being shipped out of Reno. And they've gone out like books do at book rate. This is a heavy book. This sucker's almost 2 pounds.
3: Okay, great.
1: And so listen to me now. It's gone out book rate. And I would say the first people who got them are in Reno. We're beginning to hear people now in California getting them. So it's on the way to you. Bide your time. It'll be there soon.
3: Great. I got a question, Art. Now, your book is, of course, nonfiction.
1: And but you're damn right it's nonfiction.
3: You bet. And you wrote it in as true to everything as possible that you know of.
1: Yes, sir.
3: Absolutely. Well, what I'm getting to is that these people that call in all the time about, you know, how can you prove that, you know, there's a God that exists and so forth.
1: Right.
3: Well, if you take a book that was written, you know, approximately 2,000 years ago, like the Bible.
1: Right.
3: You can understand why everybody under the sun would actually question anything is written in there, whether it's typographical errors or whatever.
1: Sure.
3: And
1: look, I've got a break. I will.

0: hold you over. So stay there, all right?
1: Okay, I will do.
0: All right. The man makes a good point. And I'm not saying the Bible is infallible, because I don't necessarily believe that. We'll be right back with more. I'm Art Bell.
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1: Welcome to the program, those of you who join at this hour. Anything is possible tonight, anything at all. Who knows? But then again, that's kind of the way I like it.
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2: Nobody wants journalism, obviously. But I don't know who to believe anymore. Because, you know, if something happens, you would think, oh my gosh, this is real terrorism. But then on the other hand, you say, this is just their way of saying we need to implement more of these controls. Not everything is a conspiracy. The problem is, you have to look at everything as if it's a conspiracy. Because nowadays, you just don't know.
0: You are listening to Art Bell, Somewhere in Time, tonight featuring Coast to Coast AM from October 25th, 1995.

0: thank you for waiting. You're back on the air again.
1: Art, I appreciate your patience with me. I'm a first-time caller. I've listened to you for some time, and I'm really excited by the things you've been able to get across. I'm really impressed with such people as Larry Wilson
0: and
1: Michael Scallion.
0: Oh, yes.
1: And I really am concerned, as with you and other people, with what you call the quickening. I'm a Bible student. I'm not a minister. I'm just a Bible student myself, and I became legally blind, and so now I have it on tape. But I'm watching the events unfold, and definitely it is a quickening going on.
0: Sure it is.
1: And, you know, people, this thing has happened before, one time before. You know, if the Bible is correct in the flood, you can see the people laughing at old Noah, preaching that there's going to be a flood for 120 years, and then if they can explain away animals walking in the boat, and by the way, people that think that every animal had to get on a boat, listen, we know that animals descend down and that they break off and so forth. You don't need every single animal on a boat to get what the animals we have today. But we're having the same thing over again as history repeats itself, because usually the people aren't listening the first time it happens. And it frightens me, and I'm concerned. And to answer one question you had on tonight with several people, if I were to vote today, I would vote for Colin Powell.
0: Yeah, I might too.
1: And because I don't know how he's going to react to, you know, the international scene, as far as I know he'd be good in a war situation, but I don't know how he's going to...
0: Well, time, fortunately, is on our side. And I think he is going to get into the race, and then he is going to have to answer the questions. Then we can all sit back and make up our minds.
1: That's true.
0: It's hard to force anybody into saying, if I were to vote today, but it's fun. All right, sir, thank you very much for the call. I really appreciate it. I'm going to try and end the show on a lighter note. I promised the audience I would replay this for the late audience, the KATU famous, I mean famous, just one of the most remarkable television events in all of TV history. And I got their permission yesterday. I called their, went through the hierarchy of Channel 2 in Portland, and they were very nice to me. ABC affiliate, I might add, up there. But first I want to read you and show you how good a sense of humor my sponsor has. Now, you watch them tomorrow night, they'll be off all of a sudden. Dexter has a good sense of humor, though. You remember we were talking last night about the mouse? Actually, that is a true story, you know, the human ear on the back of the mouse. First, I got this fax. Art, regarding the ear on the mouse story, I concur. Your first reaction to the story is this is an abomination. To me, the abomination lies in the idea that I don't feel that these little lives are ours to appropriate, and that these kinds of experiments represent a terrible form of cross-species enslavement. To make things worse, in this case, it is a matter of convenience and not necessity. For if we can grow ears and perhaps livers, etc., on other animals, then surely this procedure could be perfected for people. So that was one reaction to it. This was another. Subject, absolutely fresh. We all know the secret to making money is Tommy. 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You'll be glad you did, I guarantee it. And that, ladies and gentlemen, shows that I have people out there who listen to every single word that I utter. It scares me. Now, earlier in the show, we did something in the first hour the later audience might not have been able to hear. It's almost mythology, but it is true. It is a whale of a tale. A whale showed up on a beach in Oregon. I interviewed earlier the man in the first hour of the show that will repeat, the man whose car got crushed by this incredible piece of whale flubber that came down at probably terminal velocity after the explosion and crushed his car. Now, to set it up, for whatever reason, the people in Oregon up there, the highway department, decided that a whale is in many respects like a road in the sense that it is big, so they turned the job of the disposition of this smelly whale over to the Oregon Highway Department. I don't know how they came up with the idea of blowing up the whale as opposed to doing whatever else, but they did. My wife and I were talking and I thought, you know, the guy's probably went to a bar somewhere and kicked it around. What are we going to do with this big thing? Well, anyway, the coverage of this story was done by KATU-TV, Channel 2 in Portland, ABC. I'm cross-promoing for them. They're going to broadcast the video from the audio that you're about to hear. They're called A Whale of a Tale, Wednesday, November 1st, in their newscasts at 5, 6:30 p.m. and 11 p.m., with the series airing Thursday and Friday, November 2 and 3, at 5, 6, 30, and 11. Thank you, KATU. Here is the story that ran, albeit 25 years ago, ladies and gentlemen, 25 years ago in Portland, Oregon. Thank you, Channel 2, for permission to rebroadcast this. So those of you that are about to hear this will know it is not a myth, it is the truth. Here is that report.
2: It had to be said, the Oregon State Highway Division not only had a whale of a problem on its hands, it had a stinking whale of a problem. What to do with one 45-foot, 8-ton whale dead on arrival on the beach near Florence?
3: It had been so long since a whale had washed up in Lane County, nobody could remember how to get rid of one. In selecting its battle plan, the Highway Division decided the carcass couldn't be buried because it might soon be uncovered. It couldn't be cut up and then buried because nobody wanted to cut it up, and it couldn't be burned. So dynamite it was, some 20 cases or a half ton of it. The hope was that the long-dead Pacific gray whale would be almost disintegrated by the blast, and that any small pieces still around after the explosion would be taken care of by seagulls and other scavengers. Indeed, the seagulls had been standing nearby all day. As everything was being made ready, we asked George Thornton, the highway engineer in charge of the project, for his final observation.
4: Well, I'm confident that it'll work. The only thing is we're not sure just exactly how much explosives it'll take to disintegrate this thing so the scavengers, seagulls, and crabs and whatnot can clean it up.
2: Is there any chance it might be more than a one-day job?
4: If there's any large chunks left, and we may have to do some other cleanup, possibly set another charge.
3: The dynamite was buried primarily on the leeward side of the big mammal, so as most of the remains would be blown toward the sea. About 75 bystanders, most of them residents who had first found the whale to be an object of curiosity before they tired of its smell, were moved back a quarter of a mile away. The sand dunes there were covered with spectators and land blubber newsmen, shortly to become land blubber newsmen, for the blast blasted blubber beyond all believable bounds.
0: Now on the screen you'd be seeing a countdown like for a shuttle launch, 10, 9, 8, 7, 6, 5, 4, 3, 2, 1. You get the idea.
5: Oh, no. All right, Fred, you can take your hands out of your head.
3: Our camera stopped rolling immediately after the blast. The humor of the entire situation suddenly gave way to a run for survival as huge chunks of whale blubber fell everywhere. Pieces of meat passed high over our heads while others were falling at our feet. The dunes were rapidly evacuated as spectators escaped both the falling debris and the overwhelming smell. A parked car over a quarter of a mile from the blast site was the target of one large chunk, the passenger compartment literally smashed. Fortunately, no human was hit as badly as the car. However, everyone on the scene was covered with small particles of dead whale. As for the success of the effort, well, the seagulls who were supposed to clean things up were nowhere in sight, either scared away by the explosion or kept away by the smell. That didn't really matter. The remaining chunks were of such a size that no respectable seagull would attempt to tackle anyway. As darkness began to set in, the highway crews were back on the beach burying the remains, including a large piece of the carcass which never left the blast site. It might be concluded that should a whale ever wash ashore in Lane County again, those in charge will not only remember what to do, they'll certainly remember what not to do.
0: There you are. We had Walt Amenhofer on early in the show, and he said he described the one particular gigantic piece of blubber in a whale, never forget, the one that flattened his car, and he's the one who bitched that it was not a good idea, and they wouldn't listen to him. Anyway, he said he was standing there, and he watched this giant piece of flubber go way up into the sky until it got small, and then it just sort of hung there, suspended way up in the sky, and then he watched it slowly begin to descend, like right out of a Roadrunner cartoon. And wouldn't you know, the one guy who had objected to this whole project, it headed square for, just like in a Roadrunner cartoon, and flattened his car. Absolutely unbelievable. Anyway, thank you, Channel 2 in Portland. Those of you, I'm sure, who would like to see the video, which is unbelievable to go with that, wouldn't want to miss it. There it is, the absolute truth about what a lot of people thought was only myth. West of the Rockies, you're on the air. Hello.
6: Hi, man. Why are you so damn rude to some of your callers?
0: Well, because some people are rude to me, so I'm rude back.
6: That ain't what I heard. I heard you yelling at some of your callers and being rude.
0: I yell at them?
6: Sometimes you do.
0: You know, there's callers like you that won't turn the radio off when they get on the air.
6: Is that rude?
0: Yeah, it is.
6: Why is that?
0: Well, because it's confusing and it makes the caller sound confused. So
6: I'm not confused. Are you confused?
0: Turn your radio off, sir.
6: Okay, I'll reach it.
0: Or I will cut you off.
6: That's rude.
0: Really? You got about 3 seconds. 2, 1, 0. You're cut off. So you'll have to live with that. Wild card line, you're on the air. Hello.
7: Well, hi, Art Bell. How are you? It's Bob Pocatello.
0: How you doing, Bob?
7: Looks like you're right up against the top of the hour, yeah. You know, it's interesting. Both of you say you might vote for Powell, the liberal Democrat who identifies Powell as a Democrat, says obviously that if he can get biracial problems he has, he'll vote for Powell.
0: No. He said he would vote for Powell based on the color of his skin.
7: Well, I didn't quite interpret it that way. But in any case, what I'm getting at is Powell is more or less being forced as a front runner. And he said he won't take second fiddle, as I understand it, or as it's reported. And, you know, that'd be an interesting thing. If Clinton is forced out of office, so we have a choice between Gore and Powell, all right, essentially the American people are getting a couple more, to quote this fella, Powell's a Democrat, or Charlie, whatever his name was. So we're getting another choice between a couple liberals. Do you see it that way?
0: Well, I don't know yet, because I don't know enough about Powell.
7: Powell came out of New York University before he went to the point, all
0: well,
7: right?
0: Yeah, but that doesn't necessarily mean anything.
7: Well, it does and it doesn't. Who gave him his appointment?
0: Well,
7: New York University, as you know, was a hotbed of liberalism,
0: yeah,
7: all right?
0: Yeah, but I know, but then he's got a military background, so you could argue it either way. You know,
7: well,
0: a military background is a damn...
7: was a unilateral disarm of the United States while we were again, grinding up the Iraqis, all right?
0: All right, sir, thank you. You can argue it either way. You can argue somebody's educational background gave them a liberal bias, or I could argue that his military background would give him a very conservative bias. I don't think we know enough yet. We don't know enough yet. That's the bottom line. There's going to be lots of testing time and lots of listening time ahead. Now, who do we know a lot about? We know a lot about Bill Clinton, and we know a lot about Bob Dole. And I don't like the choice. Sorry. I don't like the choice. Now, I'm not saying I'm embracing Colin Powell, because how can I? I don't know enough yet. I just know I don't like the choice. And you look at the polls, you look at all the rest of it, it's going to be Dole and it's going to be Clinton. Sorry. I don't like the choice. If there's another one, I'm going to investigate it. I may not like that one either, but I'm going to investigate it. You betcha. Wildcard line, you're on the air.
8: Yeah, how's it going, Art?
0: Okay.
8: This is Mike from California.
0: Yes, Mike.
8: I like your radio show. I know it's Everything Goes line, but what you've opened up is a universal cosmic radio show for the forces of good and evil out there.
0: That's right.
8: Let me
0: open
8: explain
0: form.
8: Myself. What people have seen so far in these earth changes, they're seeing actual God's power. Now, to get into the new world tomorrow.
0: Or nature's power, and maybe nature's power and God's power are one.
8: Yes, they are, but in order to have a new world out there, not the world order, but a new world that's going to be free, with have peace and without war, these earth changes must take place. The transition is occurring, but also a cleansing of the earth, and that'll be the evil forces. Once again, they're going to have to learn their lesson. So, as God's agent as I am, I'm telling the chosen people that are out there.
0: All right, well, listen, God's agent, the show is over. So you get to say goodnight, America, and that's it.
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1: From the high desert in the great American Southwest. I bid you all good evening, good morning, good afternoon, wherever you may be across this great land of ours and well beyond. Commercially, from the island of Guam in the Pacific, Xerox, eastward to the Caribbean and the U.S. Virgin Islands, and our rocks, south into South America, north all the way to the pole, and worldwide on the Internet. This is Coast to Coast to Coast to Coast to Coast AM. Hi there, everybody. Welcoming yet another new affiliate tonight. That would be KTXX in Salinas, California. 1460 on the dial in Salinas. I know that area well. And I'd like to say hello to Jeff Wilson, who's the general manager there, and Corey Michaels. Both of these people are really nice guys. So there you have it, yet another new one getting that close to 500 affiliates. KTXX Salinas, 1460. So if you're in the area, check them out. Just wait till you hear what you've got in store for you. Even I don't know. First of all, new on the website tonight, something pretty cool. I don't know whether you knew this or not, but I'm kind of friends with Billy Gibbons from ZZ Top. And Billy wrote me a letter, wrote Ramona and I a letter, and with it sent a photograph that is so cool. I had no idea Billy was doing this. Billy went up in the Vomit Comet and experienced weightlessness. God, I would love to do that. I wonder how much it costs to go up in that thing. Anyway, we've got a copy of the letter that he sent to us, to Ramona and myself, and that we've got a photograph of Billy in the Vomit Comet. And then, if you keep going down a little bit, you're going to see a wonderful article. But in the middle, between the letter and the photograph, you will see Vomit Comet video, 800K, MPEG. And in that, you will see Billy Gibbons floating in the air with his guitar floating above his head. Pretty cool stuff. So, all right for you, Billy. Billy, let me know, will you, what it costs to do that? That's something I'd really, really, really love to do. If even, you know, just once, get up there and what do you suppose weightlessness is really like? I have no idea. The closest thing that we, I guess, can experience on Earth to weightlessness, obviously, is diving in a pool or in the ocean or in water, right? Weightless, sort of, but not quite the same thing as just floating in air. Just floating in the air. Can you imagine that? Well, Billy did it. So we've got the letter, we've got the photograph, and we've got the video, courtesy of ZZ Top's Billy Gibbons. Now, McVeigh, I see, indeed, today asked a judge to delay his execution, which is strange. I don't get it. He wanted to die, right? And then the FBI came along and said, well, we've got these documents, but they don't bear on guilt. And now he wants to delay his own execution, so I don't know. Maybe as he got closer to meeting with whoever he's going to meet when that time comes, he decided he'd rather put it off for a while. Senator James Jeffords, who last week left the Republican Party, has decided to give all his money back to those who supported him when he ran for office. An honorable thing to do, I guess. And that'd probably be a lot of money. It'd cost a lot of money to run for the Senate, millions and millions of dollars. President Bush would like a military spending increase in 2002. In addition to the $5.6 billion hike he is planning for the current Pentagon budget, it would seem that he wants even more. So he might add even more to his originally proposed $310 billion budget. And so, I don't know. What are we doing? Who is it we are protecting against? The Chinese, sure, to some degree, I guess. But it seems to me, with the Soviet bloc gone, And they really are gone. I mean, they are just absolutely clueless, moneyless, without any clear political direction. They're just gone. Yes, the nukes are still there, of course. But it seems to me a time that we would not necessarily be increasing our military budget. Maybe holding steady, but I don't know about increasing. Huh? But that's what they're going to do. We are going to do a program tonight on the shadow people. And there is a lady who contacted me, a doctor, Dr. Morgan Spence, who said she has been researching the shadow people for 11 years. She has a new website up. It just went up last few days, called shadowbeings.com. We've got a link on our site to it. She'll be here next hour. But I thought I would read you the following letter. And this is just plucked out among thousands and thousands and thousands of letters. Art, I would like to start off by respectfully requesting that my name, location, and company be withheld should you choose to air any of my theory as to the cause of the increased sightings of shadow people. And he goes on to explain where he works. He is a very technical person, let me tell you. I'm withholding the information. Very technical person. He says his job requires him to report accurately and technically. When I first heard about shadow people, I said, okay, mass hysteria or simple minds at work. I understand some people have seen shadow people for many years. I have a theory of why sightings may be increasing. I'd never seen one or anything else paranormal till this weekend. Two reasons I feel might have caused this and possibly be the cause of more prevalent sightings of this phenomenon. This weekend at work, we were testing a laser scanning display that we manufacture for military aircraft. For many hours, I was looking at this display, which rapidly flashes patterns generated by the laser assembly, which simulates generating 3D images of ground targets. I guess you can begin guessing where he works, huh? The system is mounted in an aircraft, and it scans objects with a laser. The computer then takes the length of each beam pulse and returns to generate an image similar to how a sonar works. Anyway, I was also I had happened to purchase a DVD player this weekend. I was quite impressed with the quality and sharpness of the picture, but I noticed that my eyes felt different while I was watching a rather long movie about D-Day. Nothing uncomfortable or bothersome, just different. When I returned to work and began working with the laser again, I noticed this feeling increasing. It felt as if my vision was speeding up, kind of like I was looking at things in slightly fast forward. At first, I thought it was from fatigue. But I noticed the edges of my vision becoming pixelated, not blurry, but the image was a collage of small flashing blocks, kind of like looking through some really small block glass. I guess you've all done that, right? Only being able to focus clearly on a central cone directly in front of me. I knew the laser had something to do with it, so I took a break, rubbed my eyes, went to get some coffee. As I was pouring my cup, that's when I saw it. My vision was still in the pixelated state, but I noticed a quick dark blur out of the corner of my left eye. When I turned, well, let's just say I was glad to have used the restroom earlier. There, in the corner of the office, was what looked like a small child wearing a dark robe of smoke huddled in the corner. I could not make out the face or any details, but I could tell that as I stood there staring at it, it was turning its head to look at me. When its head was in alignment, so it was, in quotes, looking at me, it stood to about 4 feet tall, quickly sprinted along the wall, and just vanished. Not into anything, but like it began moving fast enough, like going into warp speed or something, so I couldn't quite see it anymore. It just stopped existing in front of me as it sped along the wall. Art, I know what I saw. I just stood there, frozen with fear, because I had no idea what in the hell I was seeing. We remained looking at each other for at least 20 seconds before it sped off. I was wondering how many people who report seeing shadow people own and frequently use equipment that produces rapidly moving digital images, DVDs, PCs, digital camcorders, and cameras, that are displayed at different or possibly higher or lower frame rates than our eyes are normally used to seeing. Is a light going on there, folks? Anyway, he goes on, I'm sure looking at the laser display for hours could only have accelerated these effects. I'm telling you, Art, I don't believe in ghosts or spirits. I was an Army Ranger before entering my current field. I've seen plenty of things out in the woods at night that'll get your heart pounding and freeze you for a second. Those things go away when you look right at them. And we were trained to look at things with the edge of your vision, using the cones in your eyes to prevent night illusions and images, mirages. The damn thing just became more visible and pronounced when I looked directly at it, and I have no idea what it was. Thank you for your time, and he signs it along with the company he works for that you would know and respect. That, my friend, is a shadow being. Thought you might want to hear that.
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3: At this point, I'm not happy with the direction that government is taking us. I'm happy with the fact that Americans are beginning to wake up and stand up and do what they have to do and shout and scream and blog. And I think that's critical. And I think that's what's going to save the Republic. I think in the long run, as we go through all this stuff, it's the people who will save us and our country will remain strong.
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0: So I've had literally thousands of, I think now, 8,000 or 9,000 shadow person letters and emails and phone calls, and tonight we're going to deal with it. Oh, by the way, booking Ed Dames out at about, I think, June 8th. Out at about June 8th. Talked to Ed earlier today. He's going to go to work on two things for us. One, the city underwater, a half mile under the water off the coast of Cuba, and the shadow people. Ed Dames is very interested, and he's going to take a look at those too, and we'll have him on June 8th, so I thought I'd give you a heads up on that one. Here's a kind of an interesting fact. Art, I was looking over the census data and found that every state in the country gained people, biggest gainers, west and south, and east is still growing, but at a slower percentage. Before you know it, the whole country will be one massive urban sprawl full of congested roads, with road rage everywhere, trucks barreling down the highways, trying to keep up with the commerce, continuous pounding of keyboards, day in and day out for workers in white-collar firms, smog and soot oozing from the new factories that will have to be built to employ the masses after our higher education system can no longer handle the population boom, a return to coal-burning power plants because of terrible planning. Mm-hmm. Waves of bandits and organized crime rings moving from region to region, going undetected under the shield of overpopulation. Boy, that sounds a little Mad Max-y to me. But on the other hand, most of those trends that he talked about are certainly well underway, huh? Now, somebody writes, with regard to last night's announcement about the heat in San Francisco, it may be 101 degrees on the West Coast, but we have the heat here in Missouri. It is still in the 60s, he's being facetious. The crops are not yet planted in the fields. It rains every day. I'm so sick of cloudy, overcast days. At least 2.5 weeks since we've seen the sun. Hard to believe. They're burning up on the West Coast while we're burning up heat fuel here, Larry, in north central Missouri. Well, that's exactly what's going to happen, folks. People misinterpret global warming to mean that everything is going to warm up, and to some degree that is true. But in between, there are going to be extremes. Global warming and greenhouse gases are going to mean extremes, that we're going to get bigger storms, and that it's going to be hotter, it's going to be colder, it's going to be wilder all the way around. So I'm not surprised at all what he's saying about Missouri. And the crops not yet planted, I'm not surprised about that either. Last night I told you that I think we're now to the point with the weather change that the argument about whether or not it's changing, despite who is doing it, that argument is over. It is changing, profoundly changing, and we're in the middle of it right now. And that what we really ought to be working on, in my opinion, my humble opinion, is adjusting to the change. I mean, everybody wants to go on living reasonably normally, right? So we will have to adjust to the change. If where you can farm begins to move a little bit, and you notice a big fall-off in farm output, which you will, that's going to mean things have to begin moving. It's going to mean that those who are in charge of protecting us and looking out for our interests are going to have to make judgments about how to begin to modify things a little bit. I know it's scary, but I think it's reality. Harry writes, hey Art, my theory is that just like at nighttime, here we go again, you see a sodium vapor light and watch someone's wheels turning while traveling down the road, they appear to move backwards, stand still, or move forward, right? We are just frequency beings, only able to detect some frequencies modulated by our sun, artificial lighting, even time itself. These shadow beings are living at a different frequency. Beyond the frames per second, our eyes can understand. Only when another frequency beats with the shadow people and ghosts do we see the subcarrier in the corner of our eye. Does this make sense to you? Please ask your guest about it tonight. Thanks, Gary. Thousands, thousands like this. But they are beginning to come to an interesting consensus. As you listen to these letters, are you noticing that too? a kind of an interesting consensus that everything is frequency bound, and that whatever it is, modern technology, as outlined in the first letter, or just some things around, as suggested in the first letter and punctuated by Gary, modern things that are beginning to cause us to see harmonics and beats. And when that occurs, we see these things we're calling shadow people. They've been here all along. They're all around us. We just don't see them because we're not moving fast enough. Why would you imagine suddenly we're beginning to see them? Well, one thing you definitely might imagine is that new technology like DVDs, things that use lasers, camcorders, a lot of things that might begin to speed us up a little bit in terms of frames per second and get us accustomed to watching something a little faster. The moment we begin to just edge ahead a little faster in our vision, boom, there they are. What about whatever they are? There they are. And what about this aspect that seems to indicate they're used to the fact that they can see us, but when we see them, they freak out and they run. And when they run, they're going then faster than we can see them. And so to our eyes, poof, they disappear. That doesn't mean they're gone. That just means they're now moving at a frequency we really can't see. So we're beginning to edge toward them. It's just something that's happening, and our technology, to some degree, I believe, is assisting. Now, this is just the latest number 10 theory, but I think it's a pretty doggone good one, and I want you all to consider it. At any rate, we will consider it very hard in the next hour. In the next half hour, we will open the lines and see what's on your mind out there. So, prepare thyself. You know, we really live in strange times, don't we? Exciting, strange times. The old Chinese curse is upon us. I'm Art Bell. This is Coast to Coast AM.
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1: Love to talk to you. We've got a half hour of open lines before Dr. Spence comes on and tells us whatever she knows about shadow people. Again, she's been looking into them for 11 years. You know, I was looking again at... You really got to see this on my website, artbell.com. ZZ Top is a group that I've been communicating with for a while, Billy Gibbons. And you look at Billy Gibbons hovering in midair, and watch the video. The video is really cool. I mean, here he is hovering in midair, and his guitar is floating above him in the video. Altogether too cool. And it occurred to me that maybe I should interview Billy, not about music, but about what it's like to be weightless. I really would like to try this myself, and maybe a way to find out about it would be to get Billy Gibbons on the air and let him tell all of you what it's like. I wonder if he'd do an interview just on that subject. What do you think? I'm actually thinking I would like to try this myself. I think I would like to try it. Now, in the world of safe and unsafe, my company and hopefully even my wife would agree that this would be safe. Just once in my life, I would like to experience weightlessness. Even if it probably turns your stomach inside out, they don't call it the vomit comet for nothing. In fact, actually, if you look at the picture, I'm looking at the picture of the inside of the aircraft that I'm... It looks like there's a whole bunch of dents in the metal back there. I wonder if that's where people hit the metal. I don't know. It's hard to tell what's in the background there. It almost looks like dents in metal. I hope that's not heads that impacted on the metal. Anyway, it'd be... somebody tell Billy that I'd like to interview him about what it's like to be weightless. And if it sounds cool enough, really cool enough, and I'm betting that it will, I will go and do it myself. We'll be right back.
0: 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Tonight featuring Coast to Coast AM from May 31, 2001.

0: Actually, this letter, the longer one I read you from the gentleman in the high-tech industry, I sent that along to Keith. Keith, you might check your email if you still have it. If you do, you might want to post it. In doing so, though, please remove this gentleman's employment information and the information about his job and his name and all the rest of it at the bottom. But leave the explanation. It's the best I've ever heard. First-time caller line, you're on the air. Hi.
1: Hi, how you doing?
0: I'm all right, sir. Where are you?
1: I'm in St. Louis, Missouri.
0: St. Louis, all right. Yes, sir.
1: Well, I want to start off with the first two Shadow People occurrences that I've had. One was in my house, and one was right before I was getting ready to go into my apartment door.
0: Yes.
1: Where I go into the apartment complex, to my house.
0: Right.
1: Okay, well, what started was I was just simply riding my bike up through my, the sidewalk.
0: How old are you?
1: I'm 19.
0: 19, okay.
1: Yeah. I want to compare that to one of the drawings that you have on the internet.
0: Oh, and we have a lot of drawings, yeah.
1: Yeah, the one that that's perfect for it is the, I can't really describe the one, but it's, I can't really describe it. It's like a little child, but it's just an image.
0: All right. Maybe we can get Keith for tonight to bring the drawings back, since we're going to be talking about this. Keith, if you would, under What's New Just For Tonight, it's probably under What's Older.
1: Well, it was the exact one that I saw. It ran right through the door and went in through the crack.
0: It ran through, excuse me.
1: Ran right in front of me, and went through the door crack.
0: Okay, there's two things I'm noticing about the people that seem to be seeing what you just saw, and that is, one, they're by and large younger people like yourself.
1: But they're really young child. Like a little child.
0: You're saying you saw a young child. No, I'm saying the people seeing these beings seem to be younger. Mm-hmm.
1: Okay. Well, the other one, I was just going into my living room, looking out my sliding door, and it was just right out my sliding door. My sliding door was slightly open.
0: Yes.
1: And just shoot through.
2: 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And now, Art Bell.

0: 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And now, Art Bell.
1: Everything has to do with women.
2: Yeah, like I'm thinking that it's the frequency that they control. It's an exercise that they do that alters these shadow people.
1: It might be. Blame it on women.
2: Yeah.
1: Yeah, sure, why not?
2: You never know.
1: All right. Listen, I really now must leave the line, but thank you for your description and take care. Women. By the way, we had an interesting experience today. Every now and then, Ramona will go into town on some other mission, but on the way back, she will pick up our favorite McDonald's. And they have a new burger. Ramona, come tell me what it is again, please. I forget the name of it, but I should tell you so that you'll understand the rest of the story. The McDonald's has a new burger that they make. And at any rate, she went in and ordered three of them, brought them home. Yes?
3: A double deluxe.
1: A double deluxe?
3: I would never let you.
1: Oh, yes, you will. Yes, you will. There's nothing unsafe about that. Go away. Close the door. A double veto power, a double deluxe. A double deluxe. And these are relatively new, I think, with McDonald's. And so we think they're pretty good. And she brought home three of them. And I opened up the first one. And I looked down at it. Talk about disappointment. Here we've got, I think, a pickle. Some lettuce. Some kind of secret sauce. And maybe a little slice of tomato.
4: But no meat. No meat.
1: So I said, oh, and I opened up the second one.
4: Same deal.
1: Opened up the third one.
4: Same deal.
1: They're veggie witches. I don't know what they are. They're minus the meat, and it just doesn't work out. So we called them up, and they said, well, come tomorrow and get replacements. We don't just idly drive 20 miles, you know, to get replacement burgers. Veggie witches. Wildcard line, you're on the air. Hello.
5: Hello. Stephen Phoenix.
1: Hi, Steve.
5: Just listening to your theory there from the high-tech guy.
1: Yes.
5: The whole thing crystallizes because in the early days, in fact, when I speak to people about this, the first thing they say is, oh, yeah, I see those out of the corner of my eye all the time.
1: Uh-huh.
5: And usually their story starts with late at night when I'm sitting at the computer. And there they are.
1: Ta-da.
5: And I was just wondering, it reminds me of a timing light on your automobile.
1: Absolutely.
5: You put it down, you finally see the line when it is time.
1: Same idea.
5: So I was wondering if Ghostbusters should start carrying these timing lights.
1: Maybe so. I really think we're on to something here. I think that man is definitely on to something.
5: And the people who see them head on is usually at night,
1: mm-hmm.
5: and it's lit by artificial lighting from the street.
1: Mm-hmm.
5: And everybody knows that the streets are not the same kind of lighting you have in your house.
1: That's right.
5: It's an argon or a fluorescent or
1: some
5: other frequency.
1: That's correct again.
5: Just had to throw my 2 cents worth there.
1: But think about it. Think about what's enabling us to begin to see them. We have stumbled across a gigantic, incredibly large phenomena that's real. And there are creatures coexisting on the planet with us that we're just now starting to see. That's pretty incredible stuff.
5: Pretty incredible, but it could be caused because more and more cities are going to these energy-saving lights.
1: Here.
5: And it's the flutter speed of the light itself.
1: Yeah, but it's right. I understand, but it's not, thank you, it's not just the lights. As you pointed out, it's a computer, it's a flicker factor, it's frames per second, it's the speed at which you're seeing things. If we're talking about different frequencies here, when you begin seeing things at a slightly faster rate, you begin seeing what you couldn't see before. And they're all around us. And they're real. I don't have the slightest idea what they are. But they seem, again, they seem aware that they can see us. And only shocked when we can apparently see them.

0: So they've coexisted with us, seeing us, which will sort of give you a case of goosebumps to begin with, right? But now we're beginning to see them, and oh, are they surprised. East of the Rockies, you're on the air. Hello. Hello?
1: Hello?
0: Yes, you're on the
1: hi,
0: air.
1: Hi, Art. I've been a fan of yours for years.
0: Oh, well, thank
1: and
0: you.
1: And glad you're back on, and I'm really interested in this. I've got three things that I brought, that I got two books. I won't bring the name of the authors up.
0: Why not? You can.
1: Okay. Because there was something I've listened to you talk about before from different people you've talked with on the online that are, experts. When we were talking about the Sphinx and everything about the aliens and UFOs.
0: Yes.
1: And I've read a book called Area 51 by this gentleman named Robert Daugherty.
0: Yes.
1: And, I mean, it talks about how they're saying is that the Sphinx would actually be communication beacons for aliens through the tops or some way metal instead of brick, talking about how some aliens might have been down on this earth so many years ago.
0: That's one great theory, of course.
1: That might have helped with history without us really knowing it. And I thought that was pretty neat. And another book I've got, when you were talking about, with one of your experts was talking about what's going on in Antarctica.
0: Yes.
1: I read a book called Subterranean by this guy named James Rollins that talked about a cavern in Antarctica where actually prehistoric people and creatures live.
0: Yes, I've heard this.
1: In Antarctica, in a cavern, and these people are going over there, and these creatures are like mammal reptilians. And then they could feel like they could have babies as well as Terry Walt.
0: Baby reptilians?
1: Yeah, like baby reptilians and everything, and they're like mammal reptilians. It's kind of weird to kind of have babies and look like, and according to description, like little Tyrannosaurus Rexes that run around tearing people up. And that was pretty neat. Plus, the thing I wanted to bring up too, Art, is that I actually had a UFO experience when I was a kid.
0: Saw a UFO.
1: And I always wanted to bring it up to you ever since I've heard you on radio. And I thought I'd bring it up to you tonight.
0: Well, you are now one of the majority of Americans.
1: And it feels good, though.
0: All right. Well, listen, thank you very much, and take care. Oh, most Americans now have seen a UFO. I don't know what percentage of that majority would say that they had seen something from elsewhere. Remember, a UFO is simply an unidentified flying object. So unless you have a close-up view of it, you're unlikely to characterize it as coming from somewhere else. And yet, most of the American people, the majority, think that life is going, that does exist elsewhere. West of the Rockies, you're on the air. Hello. No, don't on that button. West of the Rockies, now you're on the air. Hello.
2: This is Ruth from Orange, California.
0: Hey, Ruth.
2: Yes, and I want to talk about the shadow people.
0: Okay.
2: Yeah, it's really weird, and I even hate to bring it up, but I haven't heard you mention anyone hearing anything from the shadow people. Now, let me explain what happened to me.
0: You are correct.
2: I live alone, and I have about three or four locks on my front door. It's only one door out because I'm in an apartment. And I went to bed. I usually read before I turn off the light, but I have a night light on. I turn the light off, and as I turn it off, I heard something kind of in my living room.
0: Oh.
2: And I thought, oh, gee, what's that? I'm laying there with the light, a night light on. It shadows my hallway. I look up, and I see this black shadow of a man.
0: Mm-hmm.
2: And it seemed like he was coming real fast in the hall. Then when he looks up and sees me, he comes towards me. I threw the sheet over my head, and I said, oh! And he leaned over me and said, boo!
0: What?
2: Yes. And that's why I'm calling, otherwise I wouldn't
0: No, call. No, wait. Can you remember whether there was, in other words, was this the classic picture of the shadow person, sort of a...
2: Yes, it was. It was just like, I saw the arms, the head, but I couldn't see a face. It was just black. Everything was black, but it was the shadow of a person.
0: And you threw the sheet over.
2: I did, because he was coming right towards me.
0: Yeah, and he said, boo?
2: And he leaned over and said, boo, and finally I didn't hear anything, and I pulled the cover back a little bit.
0: Oh, my God.
2: I couldn't sleep for 2 hours. I got up.
0: I wouldn't sleep for 2 days. So apparently the shadow people have a sense of humor.
2: Well, I don't know. The first thing that came into my mind was I know someone is... getting close to going on the other side. And I thought, oh, gee, I wonder if they've already gone. But I thought, I don't believe in stuff like this. But that actually happened, and I called about three people that I'm close to and told them what happened.
0: And?
2: They said, oh, gee, Louise, maybe that's, what is it? Some people meditate, and they say they can transform their spirit to another location or something. And I thought, oh, I don't know, but I don't want to get caught up in that realm.
0: As in out-of-body travel.
2: Out-of-body experience.
0: That's been another theory that people have had about what it might be. But if it actually, it clearly said the word boo.
2: Boo, yes. That's what hits me, because I haven't heard any of your...
0: It was in a man's voice.
2: Yes. I could actually, when I pulled the cover over... I knew it was right there in front of me or side of my bed, and I could see him. He leaned over and said, boo. And I thought I was going to have a heart attack.
0: Yes.
2: And yet none of my bolts on my door were undone. The windows were all locked. And I sat there, and I thought, my God, I can't believe this. And it was about 12:30 or 1 o'clock in the morning.
0: That's really something.
2: Yeah.
0: You have no idea how I appreciate your call. Thank you.
2: Okay.
0: Take care. Bye. There's another one. And so they just flood in. I think the man who sent me this letter really has a good handle on what it is. It is by far the best technical explanation that you can glom onto that makes sense. I may read this email again. I may read it again. I wonder if we can get it posted. Let me see. Not yet. Oh, wait a minute. Let me do a reload here. No, not yet. It's likely that Keith may not have kept it. I did forward this to Keith, but it was a few days ago. So I'd love to get it up on the website and let you read it at your leisure. We'll see. I'll talk to Keith during the break. West of the Rockies, you're on the air. Good morning.
3: Good morning, Argo.
0: Yes.
3: Nice to talk to you. This is Vicki in California.
0: Hi, Vicki.
3: I loved that theory that you read. That was great.
0: Not bad, huh?
3: Yeah, and it makes so much sense. It goes along with those tenets in, like, metaphysics where everything exists in a state of vibration. It would make perfect sense. And I thought it was really astute that you said that they were younger people, and think about all the kids doing video games and that kind of thing all the time.
0: Well, the majority of the people calling me about this have been... in their, at the latest, 30s mostly, then 20s, and then teens.
3: Mm-hmm.
0: And that's really intriguing, isn't it?
3: It makes a lot of sense. Enjoy your show a lot. Thank you.
0: Oh, well, thank you, and take care. East of the Rockies, you're on the air. Good morning.
4: Hey, how you doing, Art?
0: I'm doing okay, sir. Where are you?
4: Iron Mike from Minnesota.
0: Iron Mike.
4: Iron Mike, yes.
0: All right.
4: I've been trying to get a hold of you for months.
0: Well, Iron Mike, we better proceed, because we're coming up on the top of the
4: hour. The end of the hour. Yeah. Well, no, I got two things for you.
0: Go.
4: First, I had a 2050 headline for you.
0: 2050 headline, yeah.
4: Yeah.
0: Okay, go.
4: Extinction of mankind due to overproduction of soil and green.
0: Yeah, I saw the same movie.
4: I thought you'd get a laugh out of that.
0: I saw the same movie.
4: Yeah, okay. Now, tell me, why, you know, with the...
0: to serve man.
4: Controversy about...
0: with man.
4: Man going to the moon.
0: What about it?
4: Why don't they use the Hubble telescope to focus in on the moon landing?
0: Yeah, but well, they say the moon is too close and too bright. That the sensitive electronics on the Hubble will not work with the moon. I never liked that explanation.
4: I think that's a facade.
0: Well, if
4: you know, they're trying to, you know.
0: All right, listen, I gotta go. Hour's over. Say goodbye.
4: Thanks, Art.
0: All right, bye.
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1: Good morning, everybody. In a moment, we will continue to explore what I thought was a subject unique to this program, a discovery made virtually on this program. And in a sense, that still remains true. Certainly, you haven't heard about it elsewhere. Although, I think shortly you're going to be hearing about it everywhere. This shadow person controversy. It's exploding in our faces. The calls, the emails, they are relentless. So, I've got a guest. A Dr. Morgan Spence, who says that she has been researching this for 11 years. You may recall a caller in this last hour who thought it had something to do with women, too. So, maybe she's just the right person to comment on all this. I don't know. That's coming next.
0: You're listening to Art Bell, Somewhere in Time. Tonight featuring Coast to Coast AM from May 31, 2001.

0: Now, the story that simply will not go away, in fact, keeps increasing, actually, in its ferocity, in terms of having legs and sticking around, something really is happening. A lot of people, of course, are not going to believe it until Peter Jennings or Ms. Brokaw or somebody says it. But we know it's true here, don't we? The shadow beings. Dr. Morgan Spence was born in the Northwest U.S., raised by her Australian father and Irish mother, both of whom were raised in South Wales, then later immigrated to the U.S. Dr. Spence's father disappeared under mysterious circumstances in 1985 and has never been seen since. She received her Ph.D. in paranormal research from the International Research Academy, has dedicated her life to gaining a better understanding of paranormal phenomena, what it means to us, our society, and our existence. She currently resides near Vancouver Island in Canada. She has a website up about it's shadowbeings.com, which you can get to through my website. We've got a link there. And she wrote me an email and said, Art, I've been studying these beings for 11 years. A subject that I'm relatively new to. How long have we been talking about this? A couple of months, maybe? And she's been looking at it for 11 years. Here she is. Dr. Spence, welcome.
1: Hello, Art. Can you hear me all right?
0: I hear you fine, sure.
1: Great. Thank you so much for having me on the show tonight.
0: You're very welcome. You came out of nowhere.
1: Well, yes, and so did you, sort of, to me a few weeks ago.
0: How did that happen?
1: Well, I had listened to you a few years ago, off and on, and always enjoyed your shows, but then a few weeks ago I was driving home from watching a movie, and on the way home I had this extreme... I just felt compelled to turn on your show, and I did, and I listened to it on the way home, then got home and continued to listen to it. And someone was discussing time travel, actually.
0: Oh, yes.
1: And there was something said about someone remembering that Nelson Mandela had died, and I remembered the same thing.
0: Really?
1: Yes.
0: Well, it sounds like we've got a couple of things we're going to be talking about tonight, then.
1: Absolutely. And, of course, this sort of... I was sitting on the floor for over an hour, just unable to move at that point, because it almost sort of put me into shock, realizing, you know, that someone else had realized this, and it sort of struck a chord, literally. And then what happened after that was that I reached the point where I had to listen to your show every night. So if I was on the internet, I would listen, and of course my schedule is strange anyway, and so
0: compelled to listen.
1: Absolutely.
0: All right, you're writing a book right now with Dr. C.A. Reed, right?
1: Yes.
0: And this book is what?
1: Well, the book is basically a compilation of our research and my research primarily over the past 11 years, and Dr. Reed's contributions also offer some experiences with her research, and also I would say her contributions more about the logic of all of it and how to recognize that there's some flawed logic processes out there that people are using to try and explain them away.
0: Mm. Well, it appears to us with regard to these shadow beings, you know, as magic. It's like magic, after all. Beings that appear and disappear, that's magic to us.
1: Well, in my opinion, all magic is science that we don't yet understand.
0: Precisely.
1: That we're not yet able to explain.
0: Mm-hmm.
1: And I believe that probably most people are hoping tonight that I'm going to give them one answer about what shadow people are and what causes them. And they'll probably be disappointed because it's really not that simple, like most things in life.
0: Okay, I'm sure not. Did you perchance hear the email that I read from the technical fellow in the first hour?
1: Yes, I did. And would you believe that that was something I tried to tell my father when I was about 3 years old? I tried to tell my father when I was 3 years old that I saw these shadow people, these shadow shapes.
0: Yes.
1: And I told him, I said, Daddy, I think that this has something to do with the television, because when the television turns off, there's sort of this thing that floats in the air, and I can see all these shapes, and sometimes they don't go away.
0: Yes.
1: And they're my friends. And this sort of takes you back and makes you remember when you were a child.
0: And they're my friends?
1: Oh, yes, yes. You know, you've heard of children having imaginary friends.
0: Oh, yes.
1: And, you know, we assume that, oh, it's just their imagination. And the truth is, maybe it isn't their imagination. I can tell you that, to me, mine wasn't my imagination because I could actually see sort of a shape there. And as a child, you don't really know any better. You don't know much about the world yet, and you assume that this is normal. And then when you tell people about it, they say things like, oh, that's nice, dear, or, well, someone has a wild imagination today, don't they?
0: That's right.
1: And so what we do is we learn that, oh, we don't talk about these sorts of things, and then we sort of sublimate them, and we no longer pay attention, or if we do, we feel shame, and we sort of grow up with a sense that we're alone and we're isolated and we can't, you know, alienated from everyone else.
0: So then really it's a conditioning process to not see them. In other words, if it's a borderline thing anyway, and it has something to do with frequency, then once we're conditioned, it's nothing, dear. A great imagination, as you said, whatever it is, some sort of little subtle, hey, dummy, it's not real type comment, will cause you eventually to not see them.
1: Of course. And, you know, it's quite interesting because psychiatry and psychology are, I believe, like many areas of science, rife with delusions. And the problem is that the delusional person is usually the so-called professional. There are many cases, numerous cases of people who had cancer and were in the early stages of cancer and were sent to therapist because nothing could be found wrong with them, and 3 years later it turns out that they did have cancer, but in the meantime they were sort of brainwashed out of it and believed that they weren't sick and that it was in their minds.
0: Right.
1: And what happens is you might go to a therapist because they can't find anything wrong with you, and they might tell you that, you know, there's nothing wrong with you and sort of condition you, and then suddenly you believe it and they say, aha, you see, it was simply nothing more than it was in your mind and you had anxiety disorder or something like that. And the truth is, cancer's in your body 10 years before typically it's diagnosed, because it takes that long for one cancer cell that develops to split and divide and grow into a tumor. And so many of these people are sort of taught to ignore their symptoms, and I believe that's the real reason people aren't getting diagnosed with cancer soon enough, because they're told it's in their minds, and our diagnosis processes are really sort of fragmented. They use a lot of flawed logic in order to get diagnoses. And so it's the same thing with this sort of phenomenon. People are sort of trained and brainwashed out of it. You can be brainwashed into believing that you're sick when you're not, certainly, but it also works the other way around. You can be sick and be brainwashed into believing that you're not.
0: Absolutely.
1: And it might make the symptoms go away for a while, but generally they return in with a vengeance when they do return.
0: Of course.
1: And so it's the same way with the shadow people phenomenon.
0: Okay, well, you saw them when you were young, so there is an obvious reason for your interest. When did you begin to actually investigate whatever in the heck these are?
1: Well, when I started college in the 90s, I was, of course, the International Research Academy is a unique academy in that it's geared towards extreme research, and it's unbelievable. I could have never imagined the sort of training.
0: Well, this is an extreme subject.
1: Well, yes.
0: There's no question about it.
1: Of course. And so my theme throughout my education was that this was one of the main areas I studied, the paranormal in general. But I couldn't help but notice the connection between the shadow people phenomenon and everything else, including out-of-body experiences, near-death experiences, also including extraterrestrial encounters and abductions and whatnot. So it really does, there seems to be a connection, and yet I think it's a mistake to assume that
0: it's any one thing?
1: Right, that it's any one thing.
0: All right, but there are certain commonalities that I'm beginning to discern. One of them would seem to be, from the thousands of letters that I've had, it seems as though these creatures are accustomed to seeing us and accustomed to do whatever they do, understanding our presence. They are certainly aware of our presence, but on occasion when they're seen full on by people, they act shocked, surprised, and run like hell.
1: Well, of course. Now, imagine, Art, for a moment, that you are one of these beings, and you've been around forever, and you've spent God knows how many years observing humans and watching them and sort of being entertained by them, maybe, and suddenly they can see you. Oh, my God, what's happening? Something's changed here. This isn't right. And so they run. That's their first response.
0: To a shadow being, if these theories are correct, we must be almost barely moving monoliths. In other words, we must be going at a very slow rate compared to them, usually.
1: Well, it's possible. That's something that's really difficult to determine because we don't know enough about vibration and frequencies of this sort of energy. You know, for example, thought. We think we've been able to track thought by watching the brain light up when it's connected to, you know, wiring and doing an EEG,
0: yeah.
1: Or if we watch the brain under an MRI. And the truth of the matter may be that what we're seeing is evidence that thought has occurred in the brain,
0: huh.
1: But that it may have actually occurred a split second or a sub-nanosecond before.
0: But the fact that these beings are surprised indicates they're operating with an intelligence roughly as we understand it in some ways, at least.
1: Exactly. Oh, absolutely. That they're not just sort of...
0: They've got a fight-or-flight reaction to being seen.
1: Exactly. And
0: so that says some things to us, at least.
1: Yes, it does say something to us. We don't necessarily know what, but something significant, I would say. And, you know, also there's another analogy that could be used. Imagine that you have a one-way mirror. I believe I get confused which one is a one-way, which is a two-way, but, you know, a mirror where the one person looks in it and sees themselves, and
0: yes.
1: You're on the other side, and you see them, but they don't see you.
0: Oh,
1: I believe that's one-way.
0: No, one...
1: Two-way?
0: No, I think it's two-way.
1: Oh, well, I think...
0: Anyway, whatever it is, they know what we're talking about.
1: Sure. And if you're on the other side observing someone, you know, like in a police interrogation room...
0: Yes.
1: And you're assuming that they can't see you, and so you feel rather safe...
0: Correct.
1: And even if the other person on the other side isn't really a danger to you, if suddenly they can see you, you suddenly feel vulnerable.
0: I'll tell you what else will do it. If they get up from their chair and go on the window and say, hey, you in there.
1: Exactly. It's just sort of a, you know, thinking that you're undetected and then realizing that you are detected is unnerving. That's just a normal response of any sort of being, I would think.
0: All right, but if so many, here's another one for you. If all across the country, other parts of the world, I'm getting email and letters from people who are seeing these beings now, who haven't seen them before, or have just begun to see them as you did early in life, this is a relatively new phenomena. In other words, for sure, this wasn't going on 100 years ago. It wasn't going on 200 years ago. It would have been written about. Maybe the beings were there, but what I'm saying is the new aspect of the phenomena is that we're beginning to see them in large numbers, I might add, and so something is driving that. Any thoughts on what?
1: Well, I do believe it has to do with electromagnetic energy and other types of energies, and there's so much of it. One of the things that I've learned from speaking to many different people and doing interviews with them is that the more electronic gadgets they have in their homes,
0: right.
1: And of course lasers as well, but not just laser. It could be a television, radio, any number of things.
0: Well, you know, if that's it, I should be seeing armies of them. I have more electronics and microwave flying around here than the man in the moon, and I haven't seen one shadow being yet.
1: Well, my question would be, are the windows and doors open frequently in that dwelling?
0: No. No, they're not. Well, we open windows for fresh air here in the desert at night in the summer. Let me qualify what I said. Here's how all of this began. And I actually have seen something in my peripheral vision. In fact, when I began the program Dreamland many years ago, I wrote an intro to Dreamland, which said, things seen from the corner of your eye in a flash, or something like that. I'm paraphrasing what I said, but something like that. Things seen just at the very edge of vision, in your peripheral vision. Now, I've seen things move like that, but I have never seen anything dead on, what I would describe as a being. Just sort of a quick movement out of the corner of my eye. That I've seen.
1: Sure. Well, here's something to consider. You're aware as a technical person what occurs when there's a certain sort of light. Like if you're looking up at the night sky, there are certain star systems or arrangements of stars that can only be seen out of the peripheral vision.
0: Right.
1: And this is because they're very dim, or, you know, sometimes maybe there's interference in the line of vision or whatnot. There are many things that we know are real that we frequently only see out of our peripheral vision, and it seems to have to do with brightness. Well, with this, sort of all bets are off because we don't know exactly what we're dealing with, whether it's light or radiation or electromagnetic fields, but it seems to be that somehow the volume gets turned up, and suddenly, instead of only seeing them out of the corner of your eye, you can see them dead on,
0: mm-hmm.
1: because they seem to gain in strength. And I believe that there are a lot of scientists out there who are skeptics and who are saying, well, if you see things out of the corner of your eye, it's simply your imagination. And, you know, I have an example of that. When I was living in an old house a few years ago, I remember that I would see this something out of the corner of my eye, and it was moving very quickly, and I thought, oh, it's just my imagination, because it's an old house and whatnot. And then suddenly I began to realize that it made a little noise, a little pitter-patter, and I thought, I wonder if I have a mouse.
0: Uh-huh.
1: And I never could see this mouse, but I actually bought a glue trap, and I put that in the kitchen.
0: Uh-huh.
1: And the next day, there was this mouse there.
0: Really?
1: So I freed it and let it go outside, but it was indeed a mouse. And so this was a very real thing that I was seeing, but had I not put the trap out, I probably would have never known. I would have continued to think that it was something I was seeing out of the corner of my eye that was my imagination. And so it's the same thing with shadow people. Just because it's out of the corner of your eye, just because you can't see it dead on, doesn't mean it's not there. Because, of course, the parallel is that we have many things that we know are real that we still can only see out of our peripheral vision.
0: Well, when I wrote those words that really went to the core of what the program was to be about, I think I instinctually understood that I was seeing some real phenomena, something I really couldn't identify, but I felt strongly enough about it to put it to words.
1: Exactly.
0: Even then, that was years ago. So I guess I'm not really surprised about this. What I do want to know, and you're going to disappoint me for sure, is I want to know what these beings are. They must be all around us. They must be sharing the world with us. They must have their own... I don't know. I'm at a loss for words.
1: Well, I have quite a few pieces of information that may at least shed some light on it for you. I believe that, first of all, if you want to look at what these things are or are not, or a variety of things that they may be, let's first look at what they probably are not.
0: All right. I'll tell you what. Hold that thought, what they are not, and we'll break here at the bottom of the hour. Dr. Spence, Dr. Morgan Spence is with us. We're talking about shadow people. It's not exactly a really big field of study in general. It's something new and growing and real. The rest of the paranormal community is going to be catching on very shortly because the magnitude of responses I've had has been beyond any other subject we've talked about. This is Coast to Coast AM.
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1: Not only is it in the air, but even if you've never seen one of these beings, I'm beginning to conclude the evidence is all around us. They are here. They're around you right now. You just can't see them. Have you ever felt the back of your neck sort of stand straight up, all the hair on it stands straight up, bristling because you know something's there? Or have you seen one of these things yourself? Either way, what we're talking about, or what are called shadow people. We'll get right back to it.

0: This is so right on, isn't it? Right on target.
1: Now, we take you back to the past on Art Bell Somewhere in Time.

0: Keith has done it along with ZZ Top's Vomit Comet ride, which I am going to do. I see it in my future. Along with that comes now another shadow being story at the top of What's New. That's what it says, another shadow being story. It is, in fact, a copy of the email that I read in the first hour. I would suggest that as many of you who think you know what you're doing as possible, read that and render an opinion to me on what you think with regard to the phenomena. I think the man may have it nailed down, or at least to some degree. Certainly the reason we're beginning to see these beings in such large numbers. In the meantime, let's go back now to my guest, Dr. Morgan Spence, and discuss what they're not. You were beginning to say that they are not certain things based on what we know so far.
1: Well, I believe they're probably not certain things. First, let me qualify everything and say that my favorite three words are I don't know, because I believe the moment we begin to believe we know something, that's the moment when we begin to be wrong. And with linear logic, which is quite limited in many ways, frequently what will happen is we'll be right on except for one tiny detail, and then the rest of the direction of our linear logic, the line of our linear logic, is completely off track, and it just gets worse and worse as you go along.
0: Mm-hmm.
1: That's why, actually, my colleague Dr. Reed, who co-wrote the book with me, which, by the way, is called Shadow Beings, Reality Unveiled, she developed a method of logic that she calls spherical logic, which makes more sense to me because we live in a spherical world and it doesn't make much sense to try to inflict linear logic on a spherical world. You're going to miss a lot of the aspects, and yet linear logic can be necessary in order to understand pieces of a puzzle, but if you're not able to...
0: Well, you're talking to a linear audience for the most part, so if you want to talk about spherical logic, you're going to have to explain to us what it is.
1: All right, well, spherical logic basically is that instead of following point A to point B to point C, and then stopping when you think you've got it figured out,
0: right,
1: you continue on and you go around a 360-degree circle until you get back to your original point of starting. And then you take it from there and go three-dimensional with it. And you look at as many other things as seriously as you would of this one point. So basically, you know, we have, for example, I've encountered physicians who are convinced that this is sort of a chemical thing in the brain. And because they've been able to reproduce these sorts of phenomena in the patient by giving them certain chemicals, they've determined that this must be what's really causing this.
0: DMT, for example.
1: Exactly. That's a huge theory that I believe is going to continue to develop in the medical world. Well, first of all,
0: I'm about to have a physician on who got permission from the government to give a whole bunch of patients DMT and did. To investigate exactly this.
1: You know, I believe I received an email from him, and I am interested in his information, because even if it doesn't completely explain things, it certainly will provide some insight into what may allow us to see these beings.
0: That's right.
1: I do think that it is extremely flawed logic to assume that because we've figured out certain aspects of the experience that we now understand what causes it. Because, you know, you can give someone a chemical injection and cause them to feel very happy.
0: Absolutely. He's Dr. Rick Strassman, by the way.
1: Oh, all right. Yes, that's right. I do believe I did receive an email from him.
0: Okay.
1: But, you know, you can give an injection of some chemical to someone and convince them, you know, that they become convinced that they're happy and they perceive that they're happy, and so forth. Therefore, they are happy for the moment, even if their mother just died and the dog just threw up on the new shoes, you know.
0: That's true.
1: So that doesn't necessarily mean that we've explained what causes people to feel emotions, because certainly we feel emotions when there's a real reason to feel emotions from the outside in rather than just from the inside out. So I believe what happens is because that sometimes we've, you know, maybe someone has spent 12 years educating themselves medically, and they now have this idea that it's a medical thing and everything can be explained in terms of medicine. And so therefore they follow a linear logic line.
0: Oh, well, just because they can reproduce it with chemicals or electrical stimulation doesn't negate the possibility that it's absolutely real. They're simply duplicating it, that's all.
1: Exactly.
0: Oh, no, I'm with you there. So let's circle back now to what they are not.
1: Well, first of all, I want to touch on demons.
0: Demons.
1: Now, sure. I don't claim to know that demons do not exist for certain, but I am quite sure that our...
0: Define demon.
1: Well, demon meaning, you know, in the biblical sense of evil
0: okay.
1: spirit or something.
0: All right. Representative of the forked one.
1: Exactly.
0: Yes.
1: I believe, first of all, that demons are a very primitive concept, you know, a man-made creation by many people's definition of what a demon is. And even though they may exist, this doesn't mean that explains everything that frightens us. It seems that we have developed this automatic reaction that if it frightens me and I don't like it, it's a demon.
0: Yes.
1: And this is oversimplified thinking. You know, I have a primitive reaction. I'm extremely nervous doing any sort of public speaking, as is my research partner.
0: You're doing quite well under the circumstances.
1: Well, thank you. But if I were to go with my initial instinct, it would be fight or flight. Well, I can't very well fight you or the phone, which is...
0: No, I understand that if we really wanted to hear fight or flight, you would just simply hand the phone to Dr. Reed right now and say, you're on, go.
1: Right, and run away. But I'm not going to do that.
0: We talked about her earlier. She's not really wild at all about public speaking, folks. That's the deal.
1: Right, exactly. And I'm definitely convinced that just because something is our natural reaction doesn't mean that it's something that serves us in today's society.
0: So you don't think they're demons?
1: I don't think so. I believe maybe some of them could be. But again, I try to stay away from absolutes because that's when you just start to confuse yourself and maybe even get a little neurotic. But
0: okay. But
1: I don't believe that all of them are demons, and I'm not sure that even a significant percentage of them are demons.
0: If I read between your voice, you're probably unconvinced there really are even demons, as in the biblical sense.
1: Well, I don't know. I probably not in a literal sense that it's been presented through the religious texts. Incidentally, I'm a spiritual person, but I am not religious.
0: Okay.
1: And I also believe that what happens is that ideas get presented and they get sort of distorted because people take them too literally.
0: Mm.
1: And even the religious texts tell people to use discernment, and very few people actually do.
0: Right.
1: And so they should take a page out of their own book.
0: Okey-doke. Not demons. What about ghosts?
1: Well, again, it depends on your definition of a ghost. If you believe that ghost is like Casper, the friendly ghost, or
0: no.
1: a poltergeist, like on a movie poltergeist.
0: No. I'll give you my definition of ghost. My definition of ghost is that which was previously human, which has physically died, and whose spirit or soul, depending on how you want to think about it, remains for some reason on Earth. That's my definition of ghost.
1: I absolutely believe that is a distinct possibility, strongly, because of the fact that, as I said before, we only think we've been able to identify thought energy. We really can only identify evidence of...
0: So are you agreeing with my definition, or are you saying you think these shadow people may, in fact, be ghosts?
1: That would be a certain percentage of the occurrences. In other words, some may be demons.
0: Oh.
1: Some may be ghosts, for lack of a better word, what I call soul energy that is no longer attached to or
0: a physical body.
1: Body. Right.
0: Yes.
1: Also, there could be ghosts. We need to expand. We have very narrow definitions of things as humans. We need to expand, I believe, ghosts to include ghosts of other beings. Because certainly... I don't believe that humans are the only beings that have souls.
0: Oh, by the way, may I add that we've had photographs of ghost cats and ghost dogs, or shadow dogs and shadow cats, depending on what you want to call them. Maybe it's going to be interchangeable by the time the night is over. I don't know. But we've had many reports of shadow animals. Now, that's pretty interesting, since biblically they don't exactly have souls. Not supposed to anyway, right?
1: Right, exactly. And that's why I don't place too much value on previous belief systems. I think that we need to gain some wisdom to go along with our knowledge and recognize that things do indeed change in the physical world anyway, and that indeed they may change in the, what I call the light energy world, the energy of a soul, I believe, when, and I do believe it's a matter of when, not if, we are able to identify soul energy and measure it and detect its existence, we will find that it is so light and travels so quickly that it is just probably unfathomable by human brains. And
0: well, there are many people who believe that when you die, you simply, your energy simply switches frequencies, more or less, to put it one way, that you switch frequencies, and that you probably go into a range of frequencies that normal human beings, under normal conditions, would never see, would
1: Absolutely.
0: Never be aware of.
1: I would agree with that. Absolutely. And I would also add that there are people who believe that there's no such thing as a soul or soul energy, and I actually believe that they're basically deluding themselves because they're frightened of it, or maybe they're just a little too comfortable with feeling that they have an understanding of everything that exists, because, frankly, we don't want to believe that we don't understand anything that exists, because that leaves us sort of clueless, and our egos don't like that.
0: That's right.
1: And when it comes to frequencies, let's talk about frequencies for a moment. Frequencies are things, just like I believe thoughts are things. And frequencies don't usually just disappear, especially not when they're in an exact form that's so strong and that has been vibrating at a certain frequency for a long time. Especially, you know as well as I do, that when you broadcast something, it goes out and continues on and on and on.
0: Yes.
1: And certainly it may fade, it may get weaker and weaker, but perhaps at some point it dissipates. I'm not an expert on those sort of things, but I do know that frequencies tend to go on much longer than we're able to hear them. You know,
0: indeed.
1: Right. We're hearing this, and we assume that it's not out there anymore, that it's gone, but most people who are aware of the science aspects of broadcast systems are aware that it continues on. So this is a very important point, because it does point to the probability that there is such a thing as a soul, and that it does sort of maintain some sense of its original form. And if that is so, it stands to reason that it's around us, all around us. I mean,
0: well, how about this theory, Doctor? That there really is, in the classic sense of up there and down there, no heaven and hell. There are simply different frequencies, and they occupy the same space, running radically different from each other. We can see in three dimensions. I understand some animals in only two. Dr. Kaku, a brilliant man who comes on my program, talks about standing above a pond and looking down at fish. And the fish, of course, are only seeing in two dimensions. But he wonders about reaching down and plucking that fish out of the water into the air, and suddenly that fish is in, for at least a short time, till it gags and dies, in three dimensions. So why could we not occasionally get a glimpse of what really is another dimension as represented by another frequency?
1: Absolutely, and you know, it's really quite absurd to assume that we couldn't. You know, it only follows by even linear logic that we should be able to. And the truth is, scientists, I'm sure you're probably aware, if you've spoken to Dr. Kaku, that scientists believe they have uncovered 11 different dimensions already.
0: That's right.
1: And given that fact, 11 dimensions, that's quite a few more than three. And I'm not a math expert, but I do know that much. And my theory, and I don't know that I have a lot to back it up yet, but my theory is that however many dimensions there are, they probably exist concurrently and on top of one another. Sort of, you know.
0: Would you imagine it would be true that, as we can see in three dimensions, somebody living in a fourth dimension would be able to see in four dimensions?
1: Exactly. And they might not see things the way we do, but they would certainly be able to detect certain energies. I believe that there would probably be a color or a vibration or some sort of sensory input that we don't even have words for because we've never encountered it, that they would be able to perceive. And, you know, then you're getting into an area of who knows how many dimensions they see and who knows how
0: right.
1: you get into the various dimensions.
0: Right. But, you know, one night we did a show on shadow people, and we had people all night long send in drawings of what they had seen. And I hope that you've been on my website and have seen some. Oh, you've seen them.
1: I've looked at all of them.
0: All right, there's a great range of things that they have seen. There's obvious commonalities, big time, in what they've seen, but all the way up to what seem to be demons and awful things that you would not really, you know, if you die, I mean, most of us would not want to imagine that we would pass into a world with beings, sharing the world with beings that looked like that list that we saw there.
1: Exactly. Well, and I don't know that literally it's heaven and hell, but I do believe that it's possibly your energy vibration and whatever it's aligned with is where you're going to be attracted to, what's going to attract your energy and suck it in. You know, you could compare it to a black hole. If you have energy that's sort of nearby one black hole, you're going to get sucked into that one. And if your energy vibrates at a different level, perhaps, you might get sucked into a different one. And so it's quite interesting because perhaps it could almost approach resembling heaven and hell, at least in a very general sense, not necessarily in the literal human sense, the fairy tale sense that we've sort of bought into. But certainly I believe that's a possibility. I also believe that these beings, for whatever reason, are attracted to strong emotion, and I believe another one of your callers said the same thing, that they...
0: Actually, many people have said the following, that yes, they're attracted to strong emotion, particularly appearing to feed on fear.
1: Yes.
0: Feed on fear. And they can certainly, if they can be seen, they can produce lots of fear, so it's a real feast.
1: Right, exactly. Well, you know, if you consider them psychic vampires, so to speak, where they actually suck all of the energy out of the room, or they sucked your... They need the energy. It's, remember that fear is nothing more than a vibration that you create, that your brain is firing a lot of, you know, neurotransmitters and creating this reaction. And therefore, fear is really a certain type of energy vibration. And it's, I believe, probably a very strong vibration.
0: Well, I'll tell you, if I were to see one of these things straight on, I'd generate enough fear to light up half of California and keep the rolling blackouts from occurring. I would really generate a lot of fear.
1: Oh, absolutely.
0: Probably close to heart attackville.
1: If you haven't seen it before, of course. And who knows whether it's some sort of feature of your body or your brain or your eyes, or it could be hormone levels. You know, hormones, we think of sex hormones when we think of hormones. There are many different types of hormones, neurohormones and so on. And it could quite likely have to do with the fact that certain hormone reactions allow you to see certain things.
0: I hate to bring this up, but at the end of my first hour, there was a fellow who called who said, he thought women had something to do with shadow beings. Now, he was only 19. I said, well, for you, women have to do with everything. But to which he acknowledged, by the way. But the fact of the matter is, maybe he wasn't that far off, because who has more raging hormones more frequently than anybody else on the planet? Answer, women. Right?
1: Right.
0: So you're not disagreeing with him, correct?
1: I'm not disagreeing with him at all.
0: Well, you little shadow person maker, you. All right, hold it right there. Oh, my. Dr. Morgan Spence is my guest. We're talking about shadow people. Why? Because it's a reality. I'm becoming convinced. It's absolutely real. Only question is, and it's a big one, what are they and what do they want? We'll be right back.
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0: Back now to Dr. Spence. Doctor, welcome back.
1: Thank you.
0: We were talking about hormones, and we were talking about women with respect to shadow beings. Here's the only problem that I've got with this. Certainly, poltergeist activity and a lot of interesting paranormal type activity takes place around young teenage females.
1: Yes.
0: We know that's true. However, what I can't put together, if in a way, let's say that your hormones were running wild and you generated some sort of phenomena nearby, the problem that I have is that this phenomena appears to be intelligent in that it's got this this obvious, oh my God, you saw me, I'm taken off.
1: I need to qualify something.
0: Okay.
1: I misunderstood. I thought this person had said that women were experiencing them more because of hormones.
0: No.
1: I don't think that women create these things.
0: Uh-huh.
1: I want to clear that up.
0: Okay.
1: That's completely irrational as far as I'm concerned.
0: Well, I know, but he wanted to take a shot, and he did, so he said...
1: Well, sure, let's blame everything on women. Women have been blamed for the origination of all sin, so why not, right?
0: Well, you were the one who held out the apple there. You know,
1: sure.
0: If you don't take a bite of this.
1: That's right. And no one forced you to take the bite, did they?
0: No. Well, no, not exactly.
1: I'm not
0: sure we want to go down this road.
1: No, we don't. But what I do think is interesting is that women may be more likely to experience the phenomenon through something to do with hormones.
0: Okay.
1: And it's interesting that women have demonstrated and proven, they call it intuition. I don't like the word intuition because it implies something magical in a lot of people's minds. I like to use the word or the phrase instinctive intelligence. And women seem to have an instinctive intelligence when it comes to their children, whether those children are naturally theirs or whether they're adopted children. They seem to have some ability to have this, and it may be because of the hormones, and yet it doesn't mean that it's the hormones that's causing the phenomenon. That's sort of backwards thinking, I believe.
0: Mm-hmm.
1: And it wouldn't explain the males that have this experience, although males do have many of the same hormones we have as women. It's just that they don't necessarily have them quite as strong most of the time. But then even in the homosexual community, you see people who have different amounts of hormones given their physical sex that you would expect them to have.
0: Sure.
1: And so this is a naturally occurring phenomenon. And so I do believe that it is connected to hormones as far as how often and intensely it's experienced, but not necessarily having anything to do with the manifestation of the phenomenon itself.
0: All right. When I began the hour, I said, what if whatever is causing this, whether it's a shift in frequencies, modern electronics, beginning to change the frequency rate that we see as suggested by that incredibly good letter that's now up on my website, by the way. Read it, folks. It's interesting to sort of roll over in your mind, perhaps with the kind of thinking you described earlier, what would happen if this trend continues until eventually whatever veil has been up is gone.
1: Well, you know what's interesting? I think that it's going to happen gradually, only simply because we're increasing our electromagnetic fields.

0: gradually. You know, the energy we're using more and more of is happening gradually. And you know, interestingly, now with our power problems, you may actually see the phenomenon slow down a bit because people are trying to use less electricity.
1: Mm-hmm.
0: That will be an interesting thing to track.
1: It would.
0: And maybe a difficult thing to track, but interesting nonetheless. And then it's important to understand that I don't think it's going to happen all at once, you know, because I think it's quickening. It's
1: so happening. Then there's this quickening. The societal impact then will be sort of the slowly boiling frog. We will hardly notice it.
0: Sure, exactly.
1: But I don't know. At some point, there's going to be a realization that enough people are seeing these things and telling these stories, and more, it's happening more and more. And if it does go that way, since we don't fully really understand what the force is behind this getting us to see these things, the letter is a pretty good hint. It's just a really good guess, I think, a really good shout out. But we don't know. We really don't know. So it could be something regarding the Earth's frequency itself, and we're just sort of along for the ride. I mean, there are a lot of answers to what could be causing this and how quickly it's going to happen.
0: Absolutely. There could be many things, and anything from solar flares, which happen every 11 years.
1: Yes.
0: And to any sort of change, you know, a change in polarity, polar shifts and whatnot. It could be anything. And I actually believe it's a variety of things. And I don't believe we will ever be able to identify every single one of them.
1: So then we can't exactly know how quickly it's going to increase.
0: Exactly. And I feel that this is why it's so important that we begin to talk about it from a psychological perspective. Even.
1: Well, that's what we're doing. So you tell me, if there was a fairly rapid realization that, by God, we're sharing this planet with things that until now we haven't seen, but now we're beginning to see, if that actually became realized publicly, how do you think it would change things, institutions, science, religion, on and on, everything?
0: It would turn everything on its ear, like has already happened many times through history. You know, churches have gotten actually very upset with astronomers as they've discovered things and uncovered things, and actually many have been threatened with death and tortured in you know, distant past in order to try and keep things secret so that things aren't proven wrong. And I think that we'll probably continue to see something of that, but it's going to be difficult for those sorts of people to continue to get away with that sort of behavior because too many of us are aware of the reality. And I believe that it's like most things with our existence is that we live in denial. And so I also think perhaps there's a protection built in through that denial that we won't even when we know for 100% true fact that this is so, I don't believe we're all going to admit it to ourselves at the same time.
1: Mm-hmm.
0: So I don't necessarily think we're all going to have the realization, at least all on the same level at the same time, which may help in some respects. So maybe it is a good thing to have a little bit of, you know, denial.
1: Okay, stay close to the phone for me.
0: Right.
1: Now, let's roll over again what we know. They recognize us. They move very quickly. They seem to disappear, to our eyes anyway. They disappear or just begin moving faster. What do you think?
0: Well, I'm not really sure there. I think it would depend on their vibration level. And I do believe that vibration has a lot to do with this. My main theory about the whole thing is if you were to glue two mirrors together back to back.
1: Yes.
0: And one person on one side could only see a reflection of themselves and the other person on the other side only see their reflection. And then suddenly something happens, and the glue that you use to glue them together sort of begins to peel away or eat away at the metal that causes the reflection. Suddenly people are going to be able to see one another. And I believe that's what's happening. It's happening gradually. And I believe what's causing that is this energy, you know, ultra energy level that we have floating around, for lack of a better term, in the atmosphere. And I believe it is eating away at some of the whatever it is, you know, I mean, we only just recently have begun to realize that there's dark matter in between atoms, and in schools it's still taught today.
1: That's right.
0: That, you know, there isn't anything there, so that gives you a clue to not only our denial of things, but of how long it takes people to even be made aware. I guarantee there are many teachers who aren't aware of this yet. And so I think that that that's what's happening, is that it's sort of gradually peeling away, a doorway may be opening. And I know that sounds incredibly New Age, and I hate sounding that way, but the truth is, I don't know how else to express it.
1: Nor do I.
0: And
1: that's not too agey for me, a door opening, a veil dropping. These are just words, meaning roughly what you just suggested. That's a very good analogy, you know, the metal sort of wearing away. If it really was that, then you would think that... No, but that is what we're getting. I'm quite puzzled by it all and troubled by it all, too, because I don't want to think that when I die, that's what I'm going to be.
0: Well, I don't think that... First of all, I think we have a narrow view of what these things are, and we don't know that every soul stays in that form. It could be that they choose to be in that form, or that it's sort of an entertainment. You know, if you were a movie screen and all you saw all day were people that come in and watch the movies, and you were told that when you die you were going to become a person, you might say, I don't want to be a person. All they do is they sit and they watch movies all day.
1: Yes.
0: But they do a lot of other things too. You just don't see that.
1: Well, maybe then, maybe we are entertainment for them, in a sense.
0: I believe it's possible. I believe that's also... I believe they study us, and I believe they know what we respond to the strongest, so that if you are a person who's very fear-driven,
1: yes,
0: they're going to manifest and sort of take advantage of your fear so that you produce more fear, and that sort of is fun. And it's interesting because we're addicted to fear ourselves. We're sort of psychic vampires ourselves.
1: Absolutely. Why do you think we like scary movies?
0: Exactly. We wet our pants. We pay so much money to sit there and almost wet our pants, and it's ridiculous, and yet that's what we do. It's because we are literally, at least physically, addicted to the endorphins that we get from these sort of experiences. And at the same time, it doesn't mean that it's only a physical experience. I believe that the physical experience sort of enhances the spiritual experience, and I believe that's probably why we choose to inhabit bodies. We basically wear a body like we're wearing clothes.
1: Uh-huh.
0: And when we take our body off, certainly we're no longer confined, and I believe we're incredibly light and able to move, and probably able to move through dimensions in a way that we can't do when we're in a body, because the physical sort of serves as a wall. It blocks us. And, of course, with regard to out-of-body experiences, there was a woman who called in on your show last night and was describing a sensation she would feel that was
1: the
0: almost
1: levitation.
0: Like, yes, and the pulsing she talked about.
1: Yes.
0: I have experienced this myself, and I believe it is a very natural phenomenon. I don't know that it's something that medicine or science has yet understood in a way that they can explain, but I suspect that what may happen is the brain is sort of, well, we know that the brain goes to sleep, but certain parts of the brain stay active. And I believe there's sort of a vibration that occurs in the brain that allows the soul energy to sort of loosen the grip.
1: Yes.
0: It loosens the grip, so to speak. And that's where we get that feeling of lightness and floating. And on some level, the part of the brain that is still awake and alert, which I believe it's the primal brain, actually, that stays awake and alert at all times. That's why you wake up when you hear a loud noise, because
1: sure,
0: there's still input getting in there. And when you're floating, you're also sending, I believe there's a two-way communication between the soul and the body. And this feeling that you have, that the spirit experiences, sort of gets transmitted back to the brain, and so the brain records and remembers this experience. And so, and even when people wake up, that's why I believe this woman remembers this and why I remember it, because I wake up in the middle of it. And this is at the point where, you know, science knows for a fact that when you go to sleep in certain sleep stages, your body is actually paralyzed. You can't move. And that's actually a quite normal occurrence, depending on what stage of sleep you're in. This is to protect you from getting up and running around the room and acting out your dream while you're sleeping. And some people have sleep disorders, and they don't get paralyzed when they get into this sleep stage of REM. And they do run around the room, and sometimes they get violent, and sometimes they do terrible things. And so it does seem to to be that our spirit, our soul energy, and our bodies have the energy grip loosened. And so I believe probably this is why it is true that we can travel interdimensionally while even we're sleeping, even though we're not dead. We don't even need to be clinically dead in order to be able to do this.
1: I'll tell you a kind of an interesting story. I dream a lot because I have strange sleep habits. You know, I will sleep a couple of times a day, sometimes more, sometimes less, but very broken up sleep. And so I have an opportunity, I guess, to remember more of my dreams because I'm waking up and my sleep state is lighter, not as good as it ought to be.
0: Sure.
1: One night, I don't know, about a year ago, I had a dream that I was in a fight. You know, you have a lot of fight dreams.
0: Of course.
1: Who knows what they mean? Dream interpreters, I suppose, could tell you. But it was a fight dream. And in this dream, I was punching this guy in the neck. Boom. And I woke up and my wife said, "What the hell was that for?" And I had punched her in the back of the head.
0: Ouch.
1: Ouch is right. And I said, "Oh, my God, hon, I'm so sorry. I said, I was in a dream. I was having a fight. Did I hit you?" "Yes," she said. But that's the only time that I can think of that that's ever happened to me, ever. You know, every other time a dream has been a dream has been a dream, and you wake up and you either remember it and it was profound or it was silly or whatever. But I've never had a you know, coming out of a dream in the middle of a physical reaction was really freaky.
0: Well, that's a common occurrence, you know, not necessarily for you. You say you've only experienced it once, but many people have the problem, sometimes only once or twice, and other times it becomes an ongoing problem. There are actually relationships, marriages that break up because of this, because...
1: Really?
0: Yes, the person will get extremely violent, so violent that they're actually beating the person and hurting them and almost killing them, and then what happens after that is...
1: Yikes.
0: The wife says, "Why are you doing this to me?" And he says, "Well, I'm sorry, I can't help it. I'm not aware I'm doing it. I was asleep." And she doesn't believe him, and then you go back and forth, and then it becomes a question of, well, do we arrest this person because, you know, he's beating his wife, but then he's sleeping, and it is a very real occurrence. Now, extreme cases like that aren't as common, but they do happen, and it is a sleep disorder. And when you have such a strange sleep habit that is sort of necessitated by your line of work and
1: yes,
0: even by my line of work, what happens is your brain has to get into REM mode very quickly because you're sort of conditioned to do that because you if you don't have your REM, your body cannot release the melatonin that's required in order to repair damage to your cell structures and
1: yes,
0: whatnot. And so you've got to have this REM or you will literally die. It's only because you're not getting the melatonin and your cells are being damaged and left to sort of deteriorate. In fact, there's been quite a big connection made between that and cancer, that cancer cells actually are killed every night when you go to sleep, or pre-cancerous cells. We don't really, every cell is precancerous.
1: Oh, no, that makes all the logic in the world.
0: Sure, and then so you need that sleep, and that's why you're jumping into REM so quickly, and therefore you're not getting a chance to get into the paralyzation mode before it happens.
1: You're absolutely correct. Doctor, hold on. We're at the bottom of the hour. And recently I've, for that reason, begun to modify my sleep a little bit. So I sleep at night now for a much longer period, just have a little nap during the day. Try it sometime. These hours are strange. All you need is the right job. Do an all-night radio show and then try to nap during the morning and the late day and do business during the middle of the day. It ain't easy.
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1: There's really nothing quite like it. Do an all-night radio show and try to keep up with everything at the same time. And the way I used to do it up until about a month ago, maybe a little less, was to get off work at about 3 a.m. By about 6 a.m., I'd be tired enough. Local time here, 6 in the morning. Sun's just beginning to peak up at this time of the year. And I'm just about tired enough to go to sleep. And I would sleep for 3 hours until 9, get up, do business of the day with the network, whatever I had to do, and that's quite a bit, email, tons of it, mail, you know, on and on, and do that until about 4 in the afternoon, and then go to sleep for about 3 more hours till 7. And I found that to be ultimately very unsatisfactory, and so I've modified that last month so that now I just go ahead and I sleep until about noon, right around noon. And then I might lie down and just rest my eyes for about an hour before the program in the early evening. That's how I've modified it. And I found that helps a great deal. So I only get one disturbed sort of half sleep mess in the late afternoon when I close my eyes. And that's much better. And I'm having much sounder sleep. But I think all of that fits very nicely together with what she's been talking about with regard to sleep. Dead right, I'm sure of it.
0: 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Tonight featuring Coast to Coast AM from May 31, 2001.

0: once again, my guest, Dr. Morgan Spence. Dr. Spence, welcome back. I want to lead you, here's what I want to do. In this half hour, I want to lead you away from the shadow beings for another subject briefly, and then at the top of the hour, if you're able to stick around, I'd like to take some calls.
1: I was going to ask you if we can stay on longer. I don't want to end this anytime soon, if possible.
0: It's possible. All right. Here we go. I want to talk to you. You mentioned it earlier, and I said we would come back to it. Another thing that we've really been heavily thinking about and considering on this program are, I guess, you could say, time disturbances. In other words, there will eventually be time travel. I think most people believe that. If there will, then there are time travelers. And if there are time travelers, then if they're able to physically manifest in any way in time, they could change things. And you mentioned that you sort of sat up straight when we started talking about people with memories of the way things may have been. In other words, people have these memories of things that don't appear to have turned out the way they are in our present timeline, kind of vague memories, but nagging strong memories when they hear somebody else say it, like Nelson Mandela died in jail, did not become free and come to lead South Africa and all the rest of that, that it happened a whole different way, and that might be the way it is if somebody's tampering with time.
1: Yes.
0: So pick a place and start. Maybe what you believe about time, whether you think that could be going on, is going on. And really that would mean, if it were true, that at any moment, reality, like throwing a switch for every being on the planet, would change.
1: Well, I think you're close, but I think that there are some things that we should probably look at here and qualify. First of all, let's look at the fact about time from a scientific perspective. With what cosmologists and physicists currently know, it doesn't look like time travel as far as the concept of, again, we're looking at it from a linear point of view. We're saying, okay, well, the past is back there, the future, the present is here, and the future is over there, as if it's a line, a straight line. I believe that time is a sphere. I believe that one theory is that time, past, present, and future, exists all at once, and that it's all still. That the only thing that makes us experience time is our movement and our awareness as we move through it. In other words, we're sort of walking a path, if you will. And when you set out on a journey, for example, you might look at a map, and certainly, for you, your reality is that when you travel a certain route, that's your reality, and as far as you're concerned, that's the only route that exists because that's the one you're on. You may be able to look at a map and recognize that there are other roads and other ways you could get there, but certainly your reality is that you're traveling down this one.
0: Right.
1: That doesn't mean that the other ones magically disappear while you're on this one path.
0: No, but I realize that.
1: Exactly. Well, let's say, for instance, suddenly you get lost. You take a wrong turn.
0: Yes.
1: And suddenly now you're going in a completely different direction. You don't recognize anything. Things seem strange. Something seems off. You may not even realize you've gotten off the wrong...
0: Usually it's the wife's fault.
1: Yes, of course, right. That's okay. We can handle it. We're mature. We can handle the blame. It's wrong. but truthfully, and you know, actually, the hormones do play a role there, and I can tell you some stories about Dr. Reed.
0: We'll get way off where
1: sure.
0: We should be.
1: But the truth is that definitely when we get lost sometimes, we're not aware of it, are we? It takes a long time, especially for men. Here's yours. The men, they don't recognize that they're lost, or they don't want to admit it, and so they don't ask for directions, and they tend to be lost for a lot longer than some women. Of course,
0: but it's not wanting to ask for directions because it's a thing. You don't want to appear to be lost.
1: But as far as
0: it's a normal human thing, it's not just a man thing.
1: Right. I believe that, and again, I think we shouldn't assign values to the sexes. I think that some sexes cross over and and have different attributes from what's considered to be a something from the other sex. You know, it's not an either-or situation.
0: Uh-huh.
1: But I do believe that sometimes what happens is very similar to that scenario, is that we have a certain vibration that keeps us on a certain plane or in a certain dimension, and we're traveling on this journey. But what can happen, and it could be anything from energy disturbances, time disturbances, vibration disturbances, who knows, that could suddenly sort of throw our awareness or something over to a parallel universe, if you will, that would be contained within the same sphere that the rest of the timelines are contained in. In other words, you know, the rest of the universes are contained in.
0: Well, try this out. Zach from Citrus Heights says, hey, what if these shadow people are actually time travelers from the future and are, in effect, cloaking themselves from us because they don't want us to change something in this timeline? Hey, not a bad guess in a lot of ways.
1: Well, I believe half of that is true. I believe that many of the shadow people are time travelers.
0: Oh.
1: And I do, and I will explain more about that later when we, hopefully we'll get a chance to talk a little bit about extraterrestrials. But I do believe that some of these shadow beings are actually time travelers, even if they're unwilling time travelers. That's a possibility as well.
0: Do you think there's evidence that these beings or time travelers or whatever they are can manifest physical change?
1: I don't know if there's evidence, but I do suspect that it's possible, strongly. I think when you get to evidence, it comes down to really some people see evidence as one thing and some see it as another. But I do believe that it is possible and quite likely. If I had to bet my life, I'd bet that, yes, it is possible.
0: Would you imagine the nature of time to include the possibility that something changed in the past would either create a whole new timeline or would affect this present timeline instantly?
1: No, I do not believe that time is linear. I believe that, again, it's spherical, or rather that it doesn't follow sort of a linear line. I believe what would happen is, much like I believe Dr. Kaku states, that what would happen is that the energy or the radiation would be so powerful that it would create a new universe, or a new, possibly a new parallel universe, or some new dimension, or something of that nature. I think we're talking about things we don't have definitions or even words for, so it's difficult for me to sound intelligent when I'm describing what I believe would happen. But I do believe that if these beings have come back to do something, or if they're here for whatever reason, they may affect the immediate surroundings, but that may be because our awareness shifts back to another parallel universe. See, I sort of believe that, here's sort of a far-fetched theory, one that I may not be qualified to really make, but I believe that the parts of the brain that we believe we don't use actually may be some sort of connection or link with all of these other parallel universes that I believe exist.
0: Oh, yes.
1: And what may be happening is, see, I look at it this way, that this brain in this parallel universe is aware of what's happening here because it's firing a certain way and it's responding to the environment here in this dimension or in this parallel universe.
0: Right.
1: But if there's a vibrational disturbance or some sort of extreme shift in, it could be hormones or neurotransmitters or any sort of thing of that nature,
0: right,
1: it could throw your energy awareness or soul energy awareness or what have you over to the other parallel universe, even for a split second, and then you might come back. And so I frequently find myself feeling that something has just shifted and I'm not sure quite what it is, or I have sort of a memory lapse for just a moment, or I might go into a fugue state where I do things and I seem to be aware of them when I'm doing them, but then a few minutes later I have absolutely no memory of it at all. Hmm. Almost like I've been sort of sleepwalking. And it makes me wonder, where did I just go? And we say things like absent-minded professors and whatnot. But it could be possible that when we are firing away, and it would even make sense in the context of people who are extremely intellectual, because you're firing away and you've got all these neurotransmitters going, and then suddenly it's an overload, and somehow your energy awareness gets sucked over somewhere else. Now, I don't know exactly what might cause some of these occurrences, but I suspect it could have something to do with the fact that doorways open up, and we find ourselves in a different universe without even knowing it.
0: Yes, exactly. Now, here's my point. If that's true, then we're like the human watching the fish in its little two-dimensional world, and we really don't have a whole lot of control, honestly, over what's happening. Even on a global scale, things could be shifting all the time, manipulated by external forces, and we would have absolutely zero control over it, at least right now.
1: It could be that way, but I tend to think that it's not necessarily something that's being done by anyone intentionally, because it doesn't seem to follow any sort of logic or purpose, really. Sometimes it's something as simple as an apple that you thought you had that turns up disappeared from your bag.
0: Yes.
1: But I think that it's probably something that's a phenomenon that's caused by energy disturbances. And certainly at some point in time, it may come to the point where we're able to manipulate this purposely, and it could be that there are beings out there that are capable of doing that. I don't know for sure, but I kind of suspect right now, instinctively, that it's something that's occurring quite naturally, and that we don't understand why or how. And I also believe it explains déjà vu. The parallel universe question would explain déjà vu perfectly, because if there's some sort of leak from, let's say, the area of the brain that would be connected to all of these parallel universes and have the capability to travel back and forth in awareness only. In other words, there may be millions of Art Bells and millions of Morgan Spencers, and we simply transfer our awareness to different ones.
0: Maybe.
1: In different universes.
0: Maybe, but I know certainly on occasion I've walked into rooms and I've frozen solid, just boom, stopped, and looked at the room and absolutely known that I've been there before, but I know that I haven't been there before.
1: But the truth is, in a parallel universe, you have been there before. That would be the scenario.
0: So you think that explains déjà vu?
1: Yes, I believe that actually you have been there before. You have gone down a different timeline before, and things were different in that timeline. And suddenly when there's a leak, somehow, I don't know if it would be a leak in the brain or a leak in vibration or, you know, who knows what it would be, but if there's a leak, then suddenly you're going to have that memory, and, you know, your conscious part of your brain is going to say, oh, no, this can't be. But then the truth is that it was, that you did go through and travel down a different timeline.
0: Yes, but ultimately the linear brain is going to win.
1: Exactly.
0: The linear way of thinking is going to win, and you're going to say, I don't know, you're going to rationalize it away one way or the other.
1: Exactly. You're going to brainwash yourself.
0: Yes. Yes, right. As you were brainwashed as a child, which is a circle back to the beginning of our conversation.
1: Absolutely.
0: Do you think we have any reason to be afraid of these beings?
1: Well,
0: other than the natural incredible fright when you see one of these things, is there any reason that we should be, in other words, I can't tell you right now whether these things are good, warm, fuzzy little things, happy little things, ex-humans, spirits of some sort, alien beings, certainly they could be included too. If they're all of the above and we're just now beginning to see them, some may be well-intentioned, some may be enjoying themselves, some may be up to mischief, and some may be up to absolutely no good.
1: Absolute sinister, yes. I would tend to agree with that. I believe that all of those things are possible.
0: Hmm.
1: And yet, here's something that I think we need to think about. Whenever we consider these possibilities, we need to constantly be mindful of the fact that we love to scare the hell out of ourselves.
0: Hmm.
1: And any time you introduce fear into a logical process, whether it's linear, spherical, or otherwise, you're going to distort things. So for a moment, it's helpful if one can put aside the fear. It's not easy to do.
0: All fear is just like anger. When it occurs and it's uncontrollable, then it's like just a block going up in front of you, and you can't see past it at all.
1: Sure.
0: That's true of fear, and it's true of anger.
1: Well, I believe that there are different levels of anger and fear as well.
0: Both stop logical thinking.
1: Sure, absolutely. And I believe that, you know, there's fear and then there's terror. I believe when you're frightened, you can at least, if you're mildly frightened, you can at least talk yourself through it.
0: Mm-hmm.
1: And help. I've been able to do that myself a bit with regard to some of my experiences, that I would probably be in a nut house if I hadn't learned to not necessarily control my fear, but influence its strength. I don't think we can control our emotions. I think we can influence them if we're trained very well. And I actually received some training because, you know, my area of research is something that many people don't survive mentally.
0: Really?
1: Yes. Actually, I have a dear friend. I don't want to say names or anything.
0: No, you need not.
1: I have a dear friend who I went to school with, and she is actually clinically insane and has been diagnosed with schizophrenia. She just finally got to the point where, and this is a person who was completely a logical, healthy person. She just got completely immersed in the research to the point where she couldn't keep any perspective, and it just sort of took over her. And
0: really?
1: Yes, and so training actually is quite important if you're going to research some of these things, because you are getting into some dangerous areas, even if only with regard to how the physiology of the brain works. And, you know, again, we're talking about neurotransmitters and firing back and forth in the brain.
0: Well, you will, before the night is over, get some calls that will say, you bet you're in a dangerous area, and you know what it is.
1: Yes, right. Well, now, here I want to address one thing. As far as this thing goes about evil,
0: yes,
1: there are people who claim that they say, oh, be gone in the name of Jesus, and this being disappears.
0: Yes.
1: Well, I believe that why it works sometimes is that when people say this, it calms them down and it sort of quells their fear. And when their fear is reduced, they don't have as much emotion to offer these beings, these psychic vampires, if you will. And so that might explain why that works for some people and why it doesn't work for others.
0: Mm.
1: That, you know, they're not calmed by it if they don't believe it, and therefore they're not able to reduce the level of emotion.
0: But according to even your own earlier theory, you've got to allow for the possibility, at least, that they're right, and invoking the name of Jesus did do the trick.
1: And it is possible. I believe that it is possible.
0: That's right. Or they're conning themselves. Either way, it's gone. So good for them. All right, we are going to turn to the telephones. The subject of time or shadow beings, you call it, we're here.
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1: Remember Hosea's chameleon rods? Ever wonder if they might be on the same frequency as the shadow beings, or perhaps a higher frequency? And so, you've got to wonder if the rods can't see us all. Human beings, shadow beings, and all. Or can the shadow beings see the rods? I have a feeling it's all connected.
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3: At this point, I'm not happy with the direction that government is taking. I'm happy with the fact that Americans are beginning to wake up and stand up and do what they have to do and shout and scream and blog. And I think that's critical. And I think that's what's going to save the republic. I think in the long run, as we go through all this stuff, it's the people who will save us and our country will remain strong.
0: Somewhere in Time with Art Bell continues, courtesy of Premier Networks.

0: back into the night with my guest, Dr. Morgan Spence. And Dr. Spence, before we launch to any telephones and pogo jump around on topics, which is what it'll do to us, Karen in Sioux Falls sends the following, talking about sleep disorders. Maybe you don't want to answer this. She says, with regard to doing things in sleep, my husband will have sex with me while he is sleeping and thinks he is dreaming it as he is doing it. Is this normal?
1: Well, normal is such a subjective term.
0: Yeah.
1: I would say it's unusual.
0: Unusual.
1: I would say that it would be probably the creation of or an occurrence that occurs because he's got probably a sleep disorder that makes him think that he dreams, and because he's not paralyzed in that state as you would normally be, he goes and acts out the dream.
0: She doesn't mention here whether she's a happy camper or annoyed.
1: I was going to ask that question, but I think that, you know, she's lucky that hers is not, that she's experiencing violence, but I think it's something that they should definitely have checked out, because it could sort of develop into something else if he were to have a violent dream.
0: Yes.
1: So I think this should be looked at. She should definitely see a sleep specialist. Of course, then there's sort of a joke that you could make out of this, that some women feel that all men are sleeping when they're with their significant others. But that's another story.
0: Woof. It certainly is. All right, with that, we will launch. First time caller line, you are on the air with Dr. Morgan Spence. Hello.
2: Hi.
0: Hi there.
2: I'm Jean from Greenville, South Carolina.
0: Okay.
2: I've experienced these shadows most of my life. I can remember things happening before I saw shadows.
0: Though. Do you mean shadow people or just shadows, or seen from the corner of your eye, or full on, or what are you talking about?
2: Yeah, from the corner of my eye. I'm an older person than what you talked about of seeing the shadow people.
0: Look, that was just my general observation, that it's a lot of young people. That's all.
2: It's just that our family were lucky enough to get a television early. We got a television in the early 50s.
1: That's very interesting.
2: But I can remember instances when I was a child that I would think I was a very active tomboy child, and I can remember instances of saying, you know, I should have died right then, or that should have hurt me, and I had the feeling that something had moved me out of harm's way.
0: Huh.
2: And as I got older, I started, you know, seeing the shadows. I had not then. I just felt the presence of something there.
0: Yeah, good enough. Now, that's interesting, Doctor, because if they are able to in some way physically manifest, then that which we assign to devils, demons, and angels, protective angels, a lot of people think they have something or someone looking after them. And there's a lady who said that she thinks probably whatever these things are, they were looking after her.
1: Absolutely. I believe that's quite possible and quite likely, actually. And I think it's very interesting that she mentioned that her family got a television quite early. You can't help but notice the significance of that. This happens a lot in my research. I have interviewed I don't know how many. I don't even want to venture a guess. And typically, these people had high-tech items in their homes earlier than the rest of their community did. So there's definitely a connection there. And after all, what is life? What is so except energy? It's an energy vibration. And so certainly there should be a connection there just by our own logical thinking process. And I definitely believe that she's right on to something. Now, as far as thinking that, oh, this should have killed me or so on, I've had experiences like that myself. So has Dr. Reed. And sometimes to the point where your reality seems bizarre because you're saying to yourself, it just isn't possible that this many things could happen to one person and they could still survive. And that is what makes me wonder, when we have near-death experiences, let's say, for instance, that so energy does exist and it is really light and it does travel extremely quickly.
0: Right.
1: It would be so light and traveling so quickly that it would be likely to get sucked into a black hole. immediately upon being loosed from the body. Let's say when, once the cell energy is completely loosed from the body, and that sort of what they call the silver cord is severed, that this cell energy would just sort of get sucked into a black hole, which could be taking them to a different dimension or a different world or whatnot. And I think it's very interesting that people, when they talk about near-death experience, say they remember a bright light. Not all of them, but most of them.
0: Most of them, yes.
1: And it's interesting that even Dr. Kaku says that if you got sucked into a black hole, you would see such a bright, blinding light because there's so much light that's been sucked into the black hole, it can't escape. And so you would, for a split second, see this very strong radiation, this bright light. And I believe, quite honestly, and I know this is probably going to make some people feel strange, but I believe that when we have near-death experiences, frequently what's happened is we have died and we have gone on. And what we've done is we've been sucked into a black hole. Our soul energy has been sucked into a black hole and delivered to a parallel universe where our awareness has been planted into another body. Could be a body that's just like our other one, or it could be another body, who knows, that's been there all along, sort of living a life, but now our awareness is there completely instead of being there only partially. And we have no clue that anything has happened, except that maybe we might discover that maybe Nelson Mandela is alive instead of dead, for example. Or we might discover that, you know, a house that we thought was just down the road has been torn down, and we're wondering, oh, well, it just must be that I've been busy and I didn't notice. And there might be quite a few things, and enough to make you question yourself, but not enough to quite convince you.
0: Yes.
1: So that's sort of my theory about near-death experience, is that that could be. And then the other question that you posed and she posed was, you know, could these shadow beings be protective? Here's what I believe, and this is where it gets sort of strange and yet I believe profound, if you'll bear with me.
0: Mm-hmm.
1: Assuming that these beings are out there and exist, which I believe they do, it's hard for me not to after seeing what I've seen and experiencing things myself. I believe that what happens is all beings seem to follow certain rules, regardless of their species. For example, with the human race, there are people who are extremely aggressive and malicious in their intent towards other humans and other animals, and yet there are other people who are very nice and warm and fuzzy, so to speak.
0: Mm-hmm.
1: And there are other people who are in the middle. And any one of us on any given day, depending on what's happening in our lives and what mood we're in, could be either way.
0: Sure.
1: And so certainly extraterrestrials and shadow people and other beings would seem to follow that same behavior pattern. And I believe that a lot of people, from what they're reporting in the great diversification in the details, I believe that, you know, that supports that theory. Now, I believe also, with regard to extraterrestrials, for example,
0: I was going to ask you about them.
1: Well, I see a lot of, typically it's difficult to study shadow people, in my experience, without also studying extraterrestrials, because they seem to come hand in hand, and I believe that's probably because these beings, some of them are extraterrestrials, and they may be very advanced and coming from the future, and they may be capable of manipulating energy fields to where they are invisible, unless they decide to show themselves, or unless something goes wrong, which, you know, even in our space program, we experience mistakes, don't we? We know all about those.
0: Oh, you bet.
1: And so they may have problems with some of their technologies, and sometimes they may not always be able to be cloaked. And with regard to abductions, our perspective is that it's terrifying. And again, as I said earlier in the show, the primitive response seems to be that if it's frightening to me and if I've never experienced it before, it must be evil.
0: Yes.
1: But I don't buy that because, again, we're not all evil, and certainly there are animals that are frightened of us. You know, when we try to look after endangered species, what do? Well, we abduct them, basically. We kidnap them. We take them back to our laboratories. We inject them with microchips so that we can track where they are, and then we study them. Mm. And then what we do is we try to help them. You know, we take birds and we stuff them in paper bags so that we can weigh them, actually. And that must be terrifying for the bird.
0: Yes.
1: And I'm sure the bird goes and tells all the other little birds that these people, they're awful. They want to make slaves of us. They want to kill us. I don't know what they're doing to us, but it's terrible. It's horrible, and I don't like it. But the truth is, our intent in doing this is to protect them. And it seems to me that if an intelligent species of beings is watching us, to them we must look like we are extremely endangered as a species. Because look what we're doing to ourselves. Look what we're doing to each other. We've got all these diseases popping up. We've got people bombing buildings and all kinds of things happening that are just terrible, and that may ultimately be the end of our race if we aren't careful. And I believe that even though we don't want to believe this, you know, we don't like to be controlled or influenced because it makes us angry. It's something we don't like. But the truth is, maybe they are doing something for our own good, much like we do things for the good of endangered species. And, you know, we also influence reproduction. You know, I hear these stories of people who've been taken, and I told you before when we spoke yesterday that I have had some experiences that I'm only willing to call dreams because,
0: mm-hmm.
1: not because I'm frightened of it being real. I almost wish it were and hope that it is real because it's certainly interesting, and I like to think that interesting things are real most of the time.
0: Rolling back for just a second, if this is going on, if some sort of beneficial action is taking place, then I wish they'd do a better job, because if you look at present trends and behavior, there hasn't been very much modification on the positive side just yet.
1: Well, right, and I believe it's a long process. And again, look at our own animal kingdom. It appears that we haven't made much progress with what we're doing with them either. You know, so I wish we could develop some better methods as well, because our methods don't seem to work very well at times. And then there's the other problem of that certain humans are engaged in trying to save these species, while other humans are engaged in killing them mindlessly,
0: just
1: sort of for the fun of it.
0: Yes.
1: And that's sort of disturbing because it suggests that there are probably alien beings who would do the same thing to us, and I believe it does and has happened. And yet, the truth is, what do we do to people who we can catch anyway, who are doing this to endangered species? Well, we punish them. And so we are incredibly motivated to protect the species, and therefore that includes helping to eliminate anything that causes a threat to the species, even if it's within our own species.
0: All right, let me bring somebody else on. A lot of people here. Wildcard Line, you're on the air with Dr. Morgan Spence. Hi.
3: Yes, hi, Art.
0: Hello. Where are you? Where are you?
3: I'm Sarah from Syracuse, New York.
0: Hi, Sarah.
3: Hi. I have a shadow person experience that took place on December 15th of last year, and the reason I know that is that it was in a dream state, and I keep a dream journal, so I remember it. And what happened was I dreamt that I was lying in bed awake in the dark, and suddenly I saw this entity hovering above me, this dark energy field. And it just suddenly swooped down on my chest and shoulder area, and it pinned me. And it got a hold of my throat so that I couldn't speak.
0: Holy smokes.
3: Yeah. And so I was just stuck. I was totally immobilized. But I realized for some reason that I could hum or chant.
0: Mm-hmm.
3: I could make sounds with my throat.
0: Mm-hmm.
3: So I hummed for some reason.
0: What did you hum?
3: I just went,
0: Okay.
3: And at that point, I didn't feel pressure on my throat because it got me by the throat. And that was the only sound that I could make.
0: You could have gone,
3: Yeah. And at that point, the dream stopped, and that was the end of it. But when it came down on me, I noticed that my spirit kind of went off to the side of my body because I think I was so freaked out I couldn't, you know, bear to look it in the eye.
1: Sure.
3: Yeah.
1: Well, that's interesting. First of all, it's interesting that when you woke up, the being wasn't already on you. It sort of, am I correct? You say that.
3: No, I never woke up. I just kept, I went on to the next dream, I guess.
1: All right, so it was a dream. You believe it was a dream?
3: Yeah, I think it could have been some sort of, you know, it was almost like an out-of-body experience, too.
1: Well, it's difficult to say what it might be, but I can say this. It's very interesting that you had the presence of mind to hum.
3: Yeah, that's interesting. And I almost got the sense that it wanted me to.
1: Well, and it almost also sounds like you instinctively knew that you were thinking rationally. You weren't so overcome with terror.
3: That's true.
1: And I believe that possibly the humming was a way for you to almost distract yourself from what was happening and sort of dissipate some of the fear.
3: Mm-hmm.
1: And that could have, assuming this was more than, quote, just a dream, I don't know really if there is such a thing as just
0: a dream.
1: Well,
0: it's kind of a vocal pinching yourself, right?
1: Exactly.
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1: You know, I have friends who say, well, why do you insist this was just a dream? Why don't you just go ahead and say you've been abducted? Well, first of all, I don't like to be judged, and most people will judge you if you say that. And secondly, to be honest, I honestly don't know that it wasn't a dream. I have no idea. It felt real. I could feel pain. I had changes occurring in my body that were evident the next day and so on, but I just don't know. I don't know if it was a dream or not. And yet, at some point, it becomes a question of, does it really matter? The brain doesn't know the difference between a dream and reality. This is a fact. We really don't. That's why we respond the way we do when we're having a terrible nightmare or a great dream, so to speak, a wet dream. Mm-hmm. So who really knows? And does it matter whether it's just a dream or not? That doesn't mean that there isn't an entity that's communicating something to us or studying us.
2: Yeah, well, the kind of communication that went on there, we can all do without. Anything else, ma'am?
3: No, that's all. Thank you.
2: All right, thank you very much. Not exactly the warm and fuzzy story.
1: Exactly. And the question I would have is, could it be that the reason they were immobilizing, or this being was immobilizing her, was because they were afraid that she was going to try to fight them with something they were doing? For example, if we are trying to impregnate an animal artificially and the animal is subdued and suddenly it wakes up, we're quite frightened of what they might do, especially, let's say, it's a lion or something. We're quite frightened of what it might do if it wakes up during the process. Not only could it destroy our work that we've tried to complete, but it could also hurt us. And so it could be happening the same way. They want to make sure that we're mobilized so that they can continue what they're doing.
2: Gotcha. Well, I had a college professor the other night saying what they're doing is sexual or reproductive in nature. And so that might have been the next step if she hadn't... Bottom of the hour. We'll be right back.
4: 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That was Art Bell hosting Coast to Coast AM on this Somewhere in...

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1: Good morning. We're talking about shadow people and time and the nature of time and all kinds of related stuff, but basically about shadow people. And by the way, she's got a brand new website up. They're writing a book called Shadow Beings, Reality Unveiled. I say they. Of course, that would be my guest, Dr. Morgan Spence, and Dr. C.A. Reed.

her partner in, I don't want to say crime. It's not a crime to write a book. It's a good thing. About Shadow Beans. They've got a website up, too, and we've got a link to it on my website. Check it out. It's a brand new website. We'll ask about it in a moment. For now, freeze. Stay right where you are. There's more to come. You're listening to Art Bell, Somewhere in Time. Tonight featuring Coast to Coast AM from May 31, 2001.

0: Back into the night we go with my guest, Dr. Morgan Spence. And welcome back, Doctor.
1: Thank you.
0: Would like to stick in this final segment to the phones if we can. West of the Rockies, you're on the air with Dr. Spence. Hello.
2: Hi, this is Chris in Sacramento.
0: Hello, Chris. You're going to have to yell at us. You're not too loud.
2: Okay, sorry about that.
0: That's better? Yep, much better.
2: Okay. I was just wanting to make a comment. I have never seen a shadow person in my life, and well, I remember back when I was younger, almost playing some sort of imaginary game with myself, imagining another, like, world of people that nobody could see, but they could come out at night and, well, let's just say, do all the things that we do, but no one knows that they're doing them. And that's all I wanted to say.
0: Okay. Well, he's not very far off, is he?
1: No, he's not. And there again, you have to consider the possibility that it could just be imagination, but then maybe not.
0: Remember the boogeyman?
1: Exactly.
0: I mean, when you were young, the boogeyman, right?
1: Right.
0: Well, maybe the boogeyman was real.
1: Exactly. And I also say that I'm not so sure that there is such a thing as imagination. Could it be that what we call the imagination is simply our brains receiving information or input from somewhere that we don't really understand, and so we call it imagination.
0: Uh-huh.
1: Interestingly, you know, all of the things that we've had in our films in the past, from, you know, Star Trek and so on, isn't it interesting how so many of them develop later on? And it seems to be that whoever's writing them is almost tuning into the future when they're doing it.
0: Mm-hmm. First time caller line, you're on the air with Dr. Spence. Hello.
3: Good morning, this is Dan and Eugene.
0: Hi, Dan.
3: How you doing?
0: Okay.
3: I've been into the Jose Arguelles and the Mayan factor and that sort of thing, and he puts out the concept of the morphogenic field, where there's a planet mind. And the native Aboriginal Australians, they've been living in the dream time, and a close experience with a friend who actually had a dream that he was climbing on a limb, felt it was going to fall off on a picnic table. He dreamed this. And he told me about the next day. He went to the picnic. He was up on a limb, and he went, oh, my gosh, I'm about to fall off. I remember this dream. So this close experience made me really believe the trust between us, made me believe the experience that he had, and then Jose Arguelles. So the planet mind, with all of our minds creating electromagnetic impulses, it seems like they're, and with all the frequencies, if you kind of start weaving these things together, and you read a little Stephen Hawking's Brief History of Time,
0: yes.
3: Nothing solid. We're like radios. We tune into sensory frequencies. Our eyes see a few hundred millicrons of many million millicrons of light.
0: Well, somebody just seems to have delivered a radio to us that tunes a higher frequency.
3: Right.
1: Exactly.
3: So is the morphogenic field a concept that you guys are into or studied much? The planet mind sort of concept.
1: Sure. Well, you know, on the website, it's interesting because, are you still there?
0: Well, I'm here. He's not. The website. You just put the website up, and it's entitled shadowbeings.com, huh?
1: Yes. But I was going to say on the website, in the book excerpt that's up, I talk about, not necessarily telepathy, but I talk about the transmission aspects, the receiver and the transmission activity of the brain. We don't often like to simplify ourselves scientifically because we'd like to believe we're much more than we are, and I believe that we are. You know, we're much more than the sum of our parts, as I believe everything is, and that's why I don't believe you can isolate things too much in a laboratory and approach any kind of reality in your results. So, but I talk about how, at its essence, the brain does nothing more, really, than receive information and send information. It's that simple. And yet there are so many complicated processes going on between the two in order for that to happen that, you know, it appears to be much more complex than it is. And let's look at computers. For all the things we do on computers, all the images we see, all of the activities that we do and the things we use them for, all they do is process zeros and ones in different configurations.
0: So far.
1: Right. And the truth is, you know, some scientists said they were surprised to find that when we mapped the human gene that it didn't seem to have that many more sequences than that of a worm.
0: Oh, that's quite right. They expected this great complexity that they appeared to be disappointed.
1: Exactly, but that's only because we dream and fantasize that we're much more complicated than
0: we
1: are. Exactly, because that's our experience of ourselves. I'm sure the worm would be surprised to know that we have more complex genes than they do, because they probably seem much more advanced to themselves than we do, if assuming they have a consciousness. And, of course, we decided long ago that something needs to have some sort of brain in order to have consciousness. I don't know that that's true. Perhaps there are other aspects of beings and even plants that don't have brains, but clearly they do have central nervous systems. I mean, that's how they're able, how a Venus flytrap is able to.
0: Oh, I'm sure you've heard about the
1: Secret Life of Plants.
0: Yeah.
1: Yes, I actually have the book, and it's all true. I mean, it's just that we sort of get caught up in our delusions of what things are, and it's our experience that causes us to be misled by ourselves rather than the other way around.
0: So perhaps we think a little much of ourselves, eh?
1: I truly think so. I really do.
0: All right. Wildcard Line, you're on the air with Dr. Spence. Hello.
4: Hello. I know somebody that basically says, like, you know, when I'm going to come over and visit them, what they'll do is that they say that they'll see, like, a dark shadow of me before I come to their house. And
1: right.
4: this is somebody, you know, and then I had a personal experience where I encountered something was going on in our community that was having a big effect, and I had these, like, three-dimensional shadow people show up, and they would talk to me in dreams, and they even caused me to astral project and stuff. But what I found out from interacting with them is that they were thought forms. These shadow beings are actually thought forms or images that we, as humans, generate these images, and also these other beings are able to generate these images or shadow beings. And actually, what they are astral projections of us and of these beings. And what I found out is that even though, like, I'm awake right now, I'm actually astral projecting. But I only become consciously aware of what my astral projecting is when I fall asleep and I all of a sudden have this feeling of astral projecting, when in reality I'm actually doing this all the time. It's just I'm not consciously aware, other than the thoughts I generate.
0: So then, if I'm hearing this correctly, you're suggesting these shadow beings are projections of living entities, i.e. ourselves.
4: Yeah, and that's where remote viewing. And there are times where I've astral projected and I've run into things that I didn't really care to run into, or, you know, all of a sudden something's there and you get attacked or something like that, and, you know, all of a sudden you go back to your body, and I'm thinking, you know, thank God humans, when they astral project, can't see what they're seeing, because it'd be really a nightmare if, you know, if we send out thought forms and we could actually see what our thought forms are seeing. And I think, you know, this has a lot to do with, like, what schizophrenics are going through, that they're actually more in tune with their thought forms than what normal people are actually experiencing.
0: Doctor, that's an interesting concept.
1: Yes, actually, it is, and I cover that in the book as well, that we're going to release in e-book form on the 18th of this month, and then in August in paper form. But yes, he's correct that I believe that is one form of shadow person. I don't believe it explains all of the manifestations. Again, it's sort of like if you discovered a mirror for the first time, and you might say, oh, when you look into the mirror, you see yourself. And someone else might say, well, no, when you look into the mirror, you see a car. Well, it all depends on what's in front of that mirror. And so it could be, I do believe it's many different things. It's not as simple as any one thing. But I do believe that, and again, it talks about this more in the book, but I do believe that when we go to sleep, you know, we're constantly, all the time, we're shedding hairs and skin cells. And I do believe that when we go to sleep frequently, it's possible that certain energy vibrations get old and sort of dissipate, and we shed possibly an energy shell, if you will. And this energy shell could be capable of traveling on its own and having sort of a mini consciousness until it sort of maybe dissipates into nothingness.
0: That's interesting, a mini consciousness until it dissipates.
1: Exactly. Right, so I do believe that a certain percentage of this phenomenon has to do with the fact that some of ourselves, we may have sort of been letting go of old parts of ourselves, and this may be a regular thing. And then,
0: projections spinning off,
1: right,
0: if you will.
1: Exactly. And then I also believe that thoughts are things, And when you are thinking about someone, you are sending energy in that direction. And it's thought being an incredibly light form of energy that we haven't even been able to really define or see yet, then I think it follows that it could travel extremely fast, and it could travel in a way that we don't understand, and that possibly we are, in a sense, projecting ourselves there before we get there in order to get there.
0: Doctor, I get thousands of emails on this subject. How would you like a few?
1: Sure.
0: Okie dokie. What's your email address?
1: My email address is dimension1111@yahoo.com.
0: Dimension1111@yahoo.com?
1: Yes, dimension and then four ones and at yahoo.com.
0: Four ones?
1: Yes.
0: Ah, oh, God. I'm never going to hear the end of this. Oh, that's a great email address, dimension and four ones at yahoo.com.
1: Yes.
0: Go get her, folks. East of the Rockies, you're on the air with Dr. Spence. Hello.
5: Hello, Art. Hello, Dr. Spence. My name's Don, and I'm in northern Indiana.
0: Yes, sir.
5: And I believe I have a proof for time travel.
0: Oh?
5: And I think the doctor could research it and actually prove the time travel is going on, and they are affecting the timeline. Are you aware of the fact that people that supposedly have photographic memories, as they age, their memory in every area but history stays photographic?
0: No.
1: No, I wasn't.
0: No, I was not aware of that. In every area but history.
1: Very interesting.
0: God, that's fascinating.
5: And that is a proof that someone is going back and changing history, because photographic memories have been proven.
0: Oh, absolutely. Yes, absolutely. But how are you able to demonstrate to us that what you just said is true, that their photographic memory remains intact throughout their life, save history?
5: Because you can prove that a young child, to a certain degree, has photographic memory. As you study the child over the pace of years, the gaps in the history, the conflict in the history recall, start occurring.
0: That's interesting.
1: Well, one question that I would have is, photographic memory implies seeing something and having a memory of that, and not necessarily...
5: Well, it's more than just seeing. It's the with the help of hypnosis, you can bring back the total sensations that you're experiencing.
1: Well, when you get into hypnosis, that's an area where I'm not quite sure if that's as reliable as we'd like to believe. But
5: well, you have to have someone that's trained, and not to lead someone. Just
1: well, sure. But even when they're trained not to lead someone, that doesn't mean it doesn't occur.
5: Yeah,
1: so.
5: it does occur. And the other fact that I wanted to bring out, we're talking about the shadow people.
0: Mm-hmm.
5: I think if you would take a look at the folklore and mythology, especially in the Irish folklore.
0: You'll find it.
5: You will find that they divide the world into the existence that you're living in, a place that they call the shade, which is in between where we're living and someplace else that people can enter into, travel, observe, what for, and then the astral plane is separate.
0: Sort of a religious person might refer to that center area as a kind of purgatory, huh?
5: No, it's not a purgatory.
0: No, I said a religious person might refer to it in that manner.
5: Well, they might, but it wasn't looked on that way. And a proof of that is, if you have access to security tapes from the major malls around the world,
0: right?
5: You will literally see people disappear. And then 100, 200 feet down the mall, they'll reappear.
0: Mm-hmm.
5: And there's nothing wrong with the tape,
0: nothing wrong
5: with the equipment.
0: Well, you're blowing me away again. How do you know this to be true?
5: Well, I'm out of the military, and I'm in the security end before I was forced to retire.
0: Okay.
5: And
0: so you had occasion to watch a lot of those tapes.
5: The puzzles, yeah. And I don't know if you've ever spent 8 hours a night chasing a ghost on an alert pad that all your sensors is telling you it's there and you can't find it.
0: No, I've never done that.
5: But I'm sure you've heard of Air Force personnel complaining about it.
0: Yes, I have. And your point is exceptionally well made. Thank you. Let's see if we can sneak one more in here. West of the Rockies, you're on the air with Dr. Spence. Hello.
6: Hello.
0: Hello.
6: Hi, my name is Mark. I'm calling from British Columbia, Canada.
0: Yes, Mark.
6: I just wanted to share a couple stories with you about my experiences with the shadow people. It was probably about a year ago, I guess. I was sleeping with my girlfriend, and I was in at the end of my dream, and I saw this big glowing orange sphere like flying towards me, and I had the choice to like go towards it or wake myself up.
0: Mm-hmm.
6: And I woke up, and beside my bed there was a dark shape standing there.
0: Mm-hmm.
6: And it kind of morphed its shape and started going down towards the floor, and it turned into a dog, and then it disappeared.
0: Turned into a, I'm sorry?
6: It was kind of shaped like a dog. It was like, I don't know, like a wolf or something, but it was hard to make out. Like,
0: and then
6: it was some sort of canine.
0: Yep.
6: And then it disappeared. And then I had an experience, I guess it was a few months ago. I was sleeping, and I was looking over a grassy field, and there were these dark shadow people walking around, and they were walking around in circles, and there was bushes around, and there was dogs kind of running around their feet, like smelling at the bushes and stuff.
0: Yes.
6: And they all, like, there was probably 7 or 8 of these shadow people, and they all turned and walked away from me at the same time, and the dogs kind of scurried, like, away from me for a second, and then they turned into spirits and started flying around me. And I heard this really loud, screeching, piercing noise that woke me up from my sleep. And I was completely terrified. And I guess it was about a month ago. My girlfriend was watching a show on TV. She was at her parents' house, and she called me on the phone. And it was a show on sleep paralysis, and there was a woman on there that was talking about these dark entities, and they wear onks around their neck.
0: Mm-hmm.
6: And
0: sir, we're gonna have to leave the line. We're woefully short on time. I very much appreciate your call, and particularly your first story, Doctor. Your e-book. You're gonna have an e-book. You're writing a book, which is going to be called Shadow Beings, Reality Unveiled. It's going to be available on the net. When?
1: On June 18th.
0: June 18th.
1: Right.
0: Day after my birthday.
1: Hmm. Oh.
0: Interesting.
1: Wow.
0: All right. And then it's going to be out in paperback form, is that correct?
1: Yes. I believe August.
0: In August?
1: Yes, the end of August.
0: In the meantime, they have your new website to go to.
1: Yes.
0: Congratulations on the birth of your new website.
1: Thank you.
0: In the meantime, you've been absolutely fascinating to have on the program. Really fascinating, and we will have you back.
1: I hope very soon.
0: All right. Thank you, and good night.
1: Thank you.
0: All right, look, we're out of time. I'm sorry about that, everybody. Boy, what an hour, huh? In fact, what a night. Tomorrow night, we'll be back with I'm not sure what. Open lines, and I'm open to suggestions. From the high desert, I'm Art Bell.

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0: 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Tonight featuring Coast to Coast AM from October 24th, 1996.
1: From the high desert and the great American Southwest, I bid you all good evening, good morning, as the case may be across all these many time zones. Great to have you here from the Hawaiian and Tahitian Islands in the west to the Caribbean and the U.S. Virgin Islands in the east. Hammocks, native girls, visions of both in both. Down south into South America, north to the pole, and worldwide on the internet. This is Coast to Coast AM. I'm Art Bell. Good morning. I would like to first announce tomorrow night, Richard C. Hoagland. In case I didn't get that word to you last night, tomorrow night, Richard C. Hoagland will be here. And for once, I'm not altogether sure what he wants to talk about. He was very... I'm not sure what the right word is. Secretive. That's the right word. Secretive. I think it relates somehow to Egypt, Giza, what's going on, but he's holding it all pretty close to the vest. So we'll see what's up tomorrow night with Richard Hoagland. All right. There's been a riot in Florida, in a Florida city, St. Petersburg. The shooting of a black motorist there by police has sparked what authorities are calling a major riot in St. Petersburg. They say crowds in a predominantly black neighborhood where the shooting took place threw rocks, bricks, bottles, set fire to cars and businesses. Authorities say many people, including police officers, were injured in the riot, which they say is now pretty well contained. The riot reportedly began this evening after a black motorist, get this, was shot and killed by police when his car lurched forward during a traffic stop. Now, let's roll over that one more time. The riot reportedly started this evening after a black motorist was shot and killed by police when his car lurched forward during a traffic stop. Now, what's this all about? This is not clear. What I saw on television was not clear. The news conference the mayor of St. Petersburg had was not clear with respect to what happened. This sure as hell isn't clear. His car lurched forward during a traffic stop. Huh? Why would an officer have a gun out during a traffic stop? Or had they determined something and the officer had the gun out and had it pointed at the suspect and the car lurched forward and jogged the gun, going off and killing the motorist? Or do they mean by this the man began an attempted getaway, but even then you wouldn't shoot somebody? Right? So I have no idea what's happened here. And if anybody in Florida can shed any light on this, I think I'd like to know what the hell happened. Because I if there's wants and warrants and they're serious, then the officer would have pulled a gun. Maybe. But they would have had the suspect get out of the car. And I can't imagine a circumstance where the gun would be extended into the automobile. That wouldn't make sense to me. So if they drew the gun when the car lurched forward or began to try to get away, that wouldn't make sense either, unless it was a murder warrant or something. So I have no idea what's happened here, and I'm going to need somebody's help in St. Pete. Tell me what happened here, one of you anyway, who knows more than I know about this. Well, as you know, Bob Dole has sent his campaign manager down to Ross Perot's campaign headquarters to try to get Perot to drop out of the race and endorse Bob Dole. Perot basically said, nuts. Famous general once said that. That's basically what Perot has said, nuts. Perot did launch a bunch of vocal barbs at the president. But turned Dole down flat, and it was not a good idea. He should not have asked. It has backfired. I'm poor Bob Dole. It just has not gone well for Bob Dole. Apro predicts a second Watergate in 1997, and I think he's probably correct. The polls during all of this continue to widen a week and a half before the election for Clinton. It has been a terrible, terrible, terrible campaign. Terrible. This one's going to go down in the history books as one of the worst in all of American history, I think. O.J. Simpson's lawyers harshly, here he is back in the news again, harshly attacked the character of his murdered former wife in court Thursday. Gee, you remember how much he was saying he loved her? Didn't he say that? That he really loved her? And that even when she had an affair, he took it he took it mildly. Remember that? But in court, wow. Simpson's lawyers accused Nicole Brown Simpson of partying with prostitutes and drug users, having an abortion, just really, really going after Nicole's character, to the point that the Brown family walked out of the courtroom. The TWA 800 flight has recovered possibly a critical piece of evidence, a fuel probe. A fuel probe that shows damage that might prove that the probe itself blew up, exploded, kind of like a detonator in the fuel tank. They're not sure, but they're looking into that. They've got a suspect, a Saudi dissident in the bombing of the barracks in Saudi Arabia that killed 24 Americans. We'll see. Here is an amazing story. And really, I need Father Malachi Martin to even begin to talk about this, I suppose. Pope Paul II, brace yourself, is lending his support to the theory of evolution, Darwinism. What? In a written message to a body of experts that advises the Roman Catholic Church on scientific issues, Pope said evolution is, I'm telling you, brace yourself, quote, more than just a theory, end quote. And belief in it is compatible with Christian faith. The Pope's statement breaks some new ground, boy, that's putting it mildly, by acknowledging the validity of the theory of the physical evolution of man and other species through natural selection and hereditary adaption. The Pope made clear he regards the human soul as divine creation and not subject to the evolutionary process. Holy smokes! I agree with the Pope, by the way. But nevertheless, holy smokes! I have always felt that evolution and creation have no problem going hand in hand, and I have fought about that for years. The hand of God in evolution, the hand of God in the soul of man, no question about it. But evolution, pretty much scientifically verifiable. But I am amazed, absolutely nothing short of amazed, at what the Pope has said. And I wonder how you feel about it. I wonder how a lot of Christians out there feel about it. I imagine there are some ruffled Christian feathers this morning. Well, the deformed frog story is growing, sorry, by leaps and bounds. And I don't mean to belittle this at all. A couple of days ago, there was a rush job, and somebody came out and said, well, we think it's parasites. Parasites in snakes being given to frogs And that's what's causing all of this. There have been no genetic deformities found yet, or problems with the genome. They're still looking. So the next logical thing that one would look for, and these frogs are now beginning to turn all over the place, the next logical answer would be, we've got pollution at work here. Somebody dumped something someplace, and the frogs absorbed it into their skin. Problem with that is, they're being found all over the place. So unless somebody dumped something simultaneously in many, many parts of the world, I just don't see how it can be pollution. Do you? Most striking, according to the scientists that we have talked with thus far, would not be the multiple legs on the back of the frog. Those have occurred before. Rare, but it has occurred. What is troubling scientists greatly are the eyes. Missing eyes. Eyes in their throats. Eyes in places where eyes ought not be. Linda Moulton Howe is hot on the track of this story. And we'll see where it goes. But the thing they came out with a couple days after the frogs began to show up about the parasites, now considered by most scientists to be very unlikely as a cause, and frankly, they are completely stumped. They have no idea what's causing this. I mean, you tell me, California, to Texas, to Minnesota, to Montreal, to Vermont, to Japan, what could do that? Some single polluting source? I think not. And with respect to yesterday's very, very, very troubling program, somebody wrote their epitaph to me. And it simply says, sometimes I think the world has gone completely mad. Then I think to myself, who cares? Then I think to myself, hey, what's for supper? And I know how that faxer feels. Last night, Art, you continued to refer to the nature of man. I believe what we are witnessing is not the nature of man, but the nature of the beast. This is important because the beast has not yet made a physical appearance. I believe that Major Dames and Father Martin will be talking more about this in the future. Remember that Father Martin made the distinction between Lucifer and Satan. Satan is the beast, Lucifer the dragon, and the battle is for our souls. What we are seeing is the awesome powers that Lucifer and Satan have to influence events in this realm, on this planet, to make us lose faith or our belief system. All right, in a moment, we are going to go to open lines. That's what we're going to do tonight, because tomorrow night, Richard Hoagland is going to be here. And again, I know not what he is going to say. He's keeping this one very close to himself. And so my comment was, well, Richard, I don't know what this is all about. And he said, well, then you will ask very good questions. I said, yes, I suppose so. So we'll see. But I know it has something. At least I think it has something to do with Egypt and NASA.
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3: Nobody wants terrorism, obviously. But I don't know who to believe anymore. because, you know, if something happens, you would think, oh my gosh, this is real terrorism. But then on the other hand, you say, this is just their way of saying we need to implement more of these controls. Not everything is a conspiracy. The problem is you have to look at everything as if it's a conspiracy, because nowadays you just don't know.
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0: It's a big, nearly full moon up there. And I may. Now, this is just I may, depending on the situation. Decide to play some Truth or Trash later. Haven't played Truth or Trash in a long, long time, and it's a lot of fun. You know, it's a lot of fun if the moon is in the right phase and the stories are good. It's a lot of fun. I just sort of put that story in the back of your mind. Truth or Trash is a game where we allow somebody to come on the air, and I take stories from you. I have one truth or a trash line. And if you have a totally weird story, something Rod Serling would be proud of, then we'll allow you to lay it out here and allow a panel to judge whether your story is truth or utter garbage. Trash. And it's kind of fun, if the stories are good. So I'm almost in the mood to do that. We'll see as the morning wears on. I'm going to tell you, but we'll go with open lines probably between now and the top of the hour, and maybe the whole night long. I don't know. We'll see. East of the Rockies, you are number one on the air this morning. Good morning.
1: Good morning, Art.
0: Hi.
1: Hey, I had a question about the reverse speech.
0: Okay.
1: All right, have you ever asked a man if, say, you took a prominent speech out of the past, like, say, Lincoln's Gettysburg Address, and had two or three different people read it, and you recorded each person?
0: Wouldn't work.
1: Wouldn't work.
0: Wouldn't work. Wouldn't and the, work. The reason is that you are wishing to read the reversed speech of the person who gave the address and judge their truthfulness or their untruthfulness, lack of it. And the only way you can do that is by that specific person. Different people reading it would give different results.
1: Okay. And I heard him the other night where you gave the where you taped the debate. Is he going to tape the president when he accepting speech and see how that sounds?
0: Isn't that slightly presumptive, sir?
1: Whoever becomes president.
0: I don't know. I suppose so, yeah. he tapes major events, so I certainly would think so, yes.
1: And you know when you'll have him back on again?
0: Shortly. Soon.
1: All right, then. Thanks a lot, man.
0: All right, thank you. Shortly soon. Maybe next week, depending on political events. We'll see. Backward speech. You see, it is of the person, of their particular thoughts, and therefore substituting somebody else who would read somebody else's words just wouldn't get it. West of the Rockies, you're on the air.
2: Good morning, Art.
0: Hello.
2: Tim in Denver, Cow Country.
0: Hi, Tim.
2: I just wanted to mention, in today's edition of the Rocky Mountain News, the newspaper, page 52E, there's a little write-up that mentions you. I'd like to fax it to you, but I've forgotten your fax number. I don't have it with me.
0: Well, okay.
2: Okay.
0: do you want it? It's
2: yeah.
0: Area code 702.
2: Got that part.
0: Oh, good. 727-8499.
2: Great.
0: And what, pray tell, does it say?
2: Well, I'll just send it to you and you can read it. How's that?
0: Is it unkind?
2: No, huh?
0: Well, tell me what it says then.
2: Well, I'll let you read it for yourself.
0: All right. If you have a choice on your fax machine, make sure you put it on light because newspaper stories a lot of times don't come out too well.
2: Right. I usually darken it up before I send it out.
0: I see.
2: So I was going to do that for you, but curiosity's up over tomorrow night's show.
0: Tell me about it. I don't even know. I mean, can you imagine Richard's comment to me? I ask him what it's about, and he kind of hems and haws and really doesn't want to tell me. And so I said, come on, Richard, I got to know what it's about. He said, well, then you'll ask good questions.
2: But, Art, you always ask good questions. That's one of the reasons we like to listen to you. You're always asking the questions that we're thinking that we would like
0: so.
2: To ask ourselves.
0: I hope so.
2: Okay, have a good night.
0: Hey, wait, one last thing, Tim.
2: Sure.
0: The Pope getting next to evolution here. What do you think about it? It's kind of surprising, isn't it?
2: It is very surprising. I wish it would have happened before Malachi Martin was on. That would have been a great
0: You're absolutely right, and I would love to ask Malachi.
2: But it is something that would take an ordinary individual right back.
0: Well, you know what? I didn't even bring it up with Malachi. I mean, here he is, a Catholic priest, and you would think normally, you could ask a question like that, but you would certainly presume the answer would be, oh, Art, how can you ask somebody like me a question like that?
2: Mm-hmm.
0: But maybe the answer's changed officially now. That's incredible. All right, thanks. Thank you, my friend. I'll look forward to it.
2: Okay, bye-bye.
0: See you later. All right. Well, I'll read it to you when we get it.
3: 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That was Art Bell hosting Coast to Coast AM on this Somewhere in Time.

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1: Good morning, everybody. Well, I'm still not clear, but here from Florida is a fax on St. Pete and what's going on there. The St. Pete riot. Art, it seems a motorist attempted to run over the officer who then shot him. The officer was almost run over, then shot him. I would have a number of questions about this as well. Why would the officer in a traffic stop be in front of the car? He shouldn't be. Shouldn't have been. Can't imagine why he would have been. It does clear up, though, why the guy was shot. Now, if he tried, whatever the circumstance, if this guy tried to kill a cop, then all bets are off. It's that simple. I mean, that is attempted murder, and you defend yourself with lethal force, period. So if this was in an intentional attempt to murder, then the officer did exactly what the officer was supposed to do. He drew his gun and defended his life. But it still sounds weird. The officer should not have been in front of the car. And I can only assume it's in front because the story says the car lurched forward. So this is far from clear. East of the Rockies, you're on the air. Good morning.
2: Yeah, hi, Art.
1: Hello.
2: Yeah. Reference to that St. Petersburg thing.
1: Yes, sir.
2: Okay. One case or the other.
1: I beg your pardon?
2: One case or the other. We've had a case in St. Louis where a black man was killed by a Mexican man.
1: What does this have to do with St. Petersburg, though?
2: There wasn't a riot then.
1: But what does this have to do with St. Petersburg? I mean, there have been people killed all over the place.
2: A white man, and that's the case to have a riot. Okay.
1: No, you look, until we know the details, we're just spouting off at the mouth here. We don't know.
2: No. Yes, there wasn't any details in terms of the Mexican man. Okay.
1: We're not talking about the incident in St. Louis, whatever it was. We're talking about
2: No, we're drawing comparison, Art.
1: Well, how can you compare until you have something to compare
2: Art,
1: to?
2: Let's talk about something else.
1: Let's
2: just get off on something else.
1: Go right ahead, sir. You go wherever you want.
2: Okay, number one is you're talking about the Pope and Darwin theory.
1: Let me just say, Art. Go ahead, sir.
2: Okay, Art. Why didn't you make a big point when science came out and said that there's no correlation between Neanderthal man and humankind?
1: I can't.
2: Okay, that's a total.
1: I can't speak for the Pope.
2: No. I'm talking about science. If we're talking about science, you didn't make a big point of that. In reference to Hoagland, you had the man on who you extolled more than anybody else in your lifetime.
1: No, I don't.
2: Yes, you did.
1: No, I don't.
2: Who wrote the different novels.
1: Goodbye. I know who you are. You're the same guy that called the other night. I finally recognized your voice there. You're the guy who said, Art, you're rude. That's who you are. And you were on the Hoagland thing the other night, too. I'm very good, sir, with voices. And what you just ran through there was an utter exercise in futility and stupidity. And if it was designed to get me angry, that's probably it did a very good job. Because you can't talk about St. Petersburg with an utter lack of knowledge, and I certainly admit an utter lack of knowledge about what happened. And you certainly haven't. And boil it just down to a white man, black man deal. You don't know what the hell happened there. And to start talking about whatever occurred in St. Louis, whatever that was, bears no relationship to what has occurred in St. Petersburg because you don't know what happened there. And as far as Richard Hoagland is concerned, this goes back to your call the other day, I don't extol Richard more than any other human being. Richard is a damn good guest. Richard is a very good guest. But do I hold him up as one would a heroic figure beyond all others? No. So your call was all over the place, going nowhere productive. West of the Rockies, you're on the air. Hello.
3: Oh, Art?
1: Hi.
3: Yes, I just want to say I really enjoy your show.
1: Thank you.
3: And, you know, I also want to say that on the frog thing,
1: yes.
3: You know, there are many prominent scientists, including a Dr. Bill Wattenberg out of KGO in San Francisco,
1: yes.
3: Who do not believe that we have an ozone depletion due to something we have done. And I think that we should listen to some of these scientists before we make a judgment. You know, groups like the Sierra Club in our...
1: Just a matter of curiosity, what does Bill think the frogs are, the deformities are due to?
3: I don't know, Art. He hasn't talked about that. I'd like to get through to him this weekend and talk to him about it. But it could be a mutation that is occurring from a natural phenomenon. You know, much of the ozone is depleted through volcanoes and things in our universe.
1: That's absolutely correct. And the ozone hole is presently about twice the size of Europe, is the latest report. Now, I don't know whether we did it. I don't say that. I just say it is. It is a fact. Whoever did it, a volcano or whoever, it is real. And even Bill, I'm sure, would not deny that the NASA measurements have been... very specific.
3: Well, I'd like to get him to talk about it. And another thing, just let me say that on the endangered species, you know, we think that this is something that is just occurring in our lifetimes and in the 20th century. But since the Earth began, like 400 million years ago, 99% of all of the animals that have ever lived are now extinct. So, you know, I mean, we're so egotistical as human beings, we think that this is just something, we have to look at the big picture. And I'm kind of tired of all these eco freaks, you know.
1: Well, there is one thing to bear in mind.
3: Yes.
1: You said, since the world began, your statement, 99% of all species are extinct, right?
3: Yes, up until this point.
1: I do not think the globe is going to suddenly stop or that all life is going to end. But our place on the globe could be entirely displaced very easily.
3: Yes.
1: Yes?
3: Well, yes, true. But I think we should, we have to take care of the environment, Art, but I think we need to look at the big picture. And before, like I said, we let groups like the Sierra Club and our government scare us, make sure that what is happening is something that we can control.
1: All right. Well, all of this, thank you, is not coming from the Sierra Club. Believe me, the story on the frogs is not a Sierra Club press release. The story on the frogs is coming from all over the world. And while it certainly might be true that there's a pollution problem, to have a pollution problem simultaneously across the U.S., all the way to Japan, seems unlikely. I can easily understand that an area or even a river or a system could be polluted. But that doesn't account for these deformities in Vermont, Montreal, California, Texas, Missouri, Minnesota, the Dakotas, in Japan. It just can't account for all of that at once, can it? Or if it can, then explain to me how that could occur. That's all. First time caller line, you're on the air.
4: Art Bell.
1: Yes.
4: Oh, great program. I have a prediction about tomorrow night with Richard.
1: Do you now? All right.
4: Yeah.
1: All right. Make
4: I bet
1: it.
4: He'll talk about an extraterrestrial colony on Earth's moon.
1: On Earth's moon?
4: Yes. I was listening to you online, and I went to sightings, and they go sightings in the news, and it says exactly what I just said.
1: Somebody has discovered this?
4: It says it's him. That's what he's going to discuss.
1: On my show?
4: No, it just said on sightings in the news, and it just said that he was talking about, you know, the moon, and then also about Mars, and it said that he's going to be talking about this. So I figure it's going to be on your program.
1: All right.
4: But it's
1: well,
4: on the website on Sci-Fi.
1: Okay. Well, okay. Maybe that'll be it.
4: I hope so.
1: All right. Well, that's not a prediction.
0: 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And now, Art Bell.

0: 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And now, Art Bell.
1: That God created man in his own image and in his own likeness. And like a monkey, for instance, it doesn't seem to be the image of God. And if we did evolve from monkeys, then how come monkeys are still walking around? And that's all I wanted to comment on evolution. Thank you.
2: You're welcome. Maybe when we get... What if we get up to the Pearlies and there sits a great big Persian cat? Judgment Day. How did you treat cats while you were on Earth? First question. West of the Rockies, you're on the air. Hello.
3: Hi there. Good evening, Art.
2: Good evening, sir.
3: Yeah, you know, I live in southern part of the coastal Oregon, and, you know, my frogs all have four legs, two in the front, two in the back.
2: Oh, that's good.
3: Yeah, anyway, I wanted to mention something. You were mentioning ozone, and I'm a ham operator, and I was, at the time, I was living down in Mountain View near San Francisco and San Jose, and I happened to get really lucky one night on 10 meters.
2: Oh, that is lucky last few years.
3: Oh, lucky. And anyway, and there was a skip coming across, and there was this geological expedition sitting somewhere on a block of ice, I guess, in Antarctica.
2: Right.
3: And it was, about five or six people there, I guess, and this little lady was on the... I didn't know she was only on about 100 watts, but anyway, and she was talking to me about, well, among me, about half a dozen other hams. And she was discussing the fact they were up there to study the hole in the ozone. And what was missing them was the fact that the hole was closing and it was supposed to open.
2: When was this?
3: I'll give it about 7 years ago.
2: Oh, right? 7 years. Oh, I see. All right, 7 years ago.
3: Yeah,
2: well,
3: it's been at least 7 years ago. And at that time, they were already concerned about the... all of the pollutants in the air and the air conditioning and all that, and they were amazed that it was doing the reverse of what they thought it would do.
2: Mm-hmm.
3: And so I said, well, so much for that. But right now, my refrigerant for my car, I need some right now. It cost me $40 a pound.
2: Yep, it's getting real expensive.
3: Pretty pathetic, really.
2: Yes, it is.
3: Yeah, that's all I had to say to you.
2: All right, take care, sir. Yeah, pathetic. They're having to... Well, CFCs, or something that uses CFCs, has simply become much more expensive. But the switch is on to another refrigerant, and that's going to cost everybody a bunch of money, too. I don't know. With respect to the ozone hole, I'll tell you straight out, I don't know. But I certainly am not beyond looking at the evidence, and this thing about the frogs right now is genuinely worrisome. We need to figure out why. And why it could be so geographically diverse. What else on a global scale could do this? Anybody have any ideas on a global scale? What could do this? Any thoughts? Pollution is the obvious answer, but the geographic diversity just about rules that out. Wildcard Line, you're on the air.
4: Hi, Art.
2: Hello.
4: Hi, I just thought I'd give you kind of an off-the-wall suggestion as to what might be causing the frogs.
2: Oh, sure.
4: Okay, I'm just wondering if the same species or alien or whatever that's mutilating the cattle and taking the blood out of animals and leaving no traces might be using that blood, getting DNA out of it, and doing bioengineering on us.
2: Well, you saw the same movie I did, didn't you?
4: No, I just
2: frog,
4: saw this.
2: Frog DNA, you remember frog DNA? You don't remember that?
4: No.
2: No?
4: No, I didn't see that. What picture was this?
2: You never saw a movie where they used frog DNA to create a link to dinosaurs?
4: What's the name of it? Unless you're stumping me here, you're not pulling me a fast one, are you?
2: No.
4: Okay.
2: No.
4: What's the
2: name
4: of it?
2: There's a very famous movie. I'm not telling you. I'm making you guess. Now, what famous movie had as its storyline an island off, I think it was South America, where they put together a theme park about dinosaurs?
4: Well, okay, I just didn't see it.
2: You don't remember the name of that movie?
4: Oh, now it's starting to dawn on me. Jurassic
2: Park.
4: Mm-hmm.
2: And that
4: I didn't see it, and I

0: They used fraud DNA to create the links for the portion of the DNA they did not have of the dinosaurs.
1: Maybe the writer of that movie knows something we don't then.
0: Yeah, that could be. That could be. Anyway, it is puzzling and troubling, and we need to get to the bottom of why this is occurring.
1: Doesn't it seem that something that can travel remote distances in a short period of time, it seems like all of these deformities have been found over a large area in a relatively short period of time, have they not?
0: Correct.
1: So
0: you've got to imagine something on a global scale, or I suppose Doug and Dave of the alien world up there zipping around doing this to our frogs. That wouldn't be my first guess.
1: Well, that's my entry.
0: Okay, all right. I appreciate the call, sir. Thank you. We'll be right back.
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0: Wild Card Line, you're on the air. Hi.
1: Hey, QMS, Redding, California.
0: Well, hello there.
1: Hey, Dr. Wattenberg attributed the fog to it's natural for genetic mutation.
0: Well, unfortunately, scientists looking at the genome have as yet found no problems.
1: Well,
0: so in other words,
1: if there is a
0: change in the genetic structure of the frog, then it should be apparent when they look at the frog's DNA, and it is not apparent.
1: Yeah, you want to hear my millennium theory?
0: Sure.
1: Well, you know, Halloween is time that a lot of traditions honor their dead because they think that like our world and the spirit world are closer together, and so they have, you know, little ceremonies to honor their ancestors and stuff like that.
0: Right.
1: But, you know, a lot of those traditions follow, like, seasonal cycles.
0: Mm-hmm.
1: And I think, and it's really interesting, that's also, like, their new year. And so I was thinking, maybe the millennium is the same type of thing, only on a much grander scale. And that's why we have, like, the quickening and all that. Because, like, the spirit world in our world, like, maybe the door is wider open or something because of the millennium.
0: Hmm.
1: Interesting, huh?
0: It is interesting. And I hadn't thought about it before, but I shall.
1: You want to hear my population, overpopulation theory?
0: Sure.
1: Well, I was thinking about how we're overpopulated, and I was also thinking about how people predict, like, the coming calamities and major earth changes and all that.
0: Yes.
1: I was thinking, maybe the earth allows us to overpopulate so that our chances of surviving a major earth-wide calamity will be better.
0: Well, that's one theory. It's still not a very pretty theory.
1: No, it's not a very pretty theory, but at least some of us will survive. And not only that, probably the strongest of us.
0: What do you think? Would you be a survivor?
1: Yep.
0: You think so?
1: Yep.
0: Out there, raggedy-taggedy, walking around.
1: I'd look awful, too.
0: Sort of a Mad Maxine thing?
1: Yep. Mm-hmm. That's exactly what I'd be like, too.
0: I know it is. That's right. Your hair all ratty. It's like I can close my eyes and I can see you. Dirt smudges on your face.
1: Uh-huh.
0: Probably a motorcycle.
1: Oh, yeah. A little bit of whatever scraps of leather I can pick up.
0: A lot of leather.
1: Uh-huh.
0: Yeah, a lot of leather.
1: Oh, you're full of it.
0: I know.
1: Wouldn't look like that.
0: I bet you would.
1: What would you be like?
0: I'd be one of the Grateful Dead.
1: Oh, nuh-uh. You'd be sitting up on your tower of technology looking down on all of us plebeians.
0: No, I think not.
1: Hey, you know what?
0: What?
1: You're rude, and I like it.
0: Do you?
1: Yeah. If you weren't rude, I wouldn't listen to you.
0: Get off my radio station.
1: Okay.
0: Goodbye. Sort of, yeah, I picture her right. Mad Maxine. Well, I can't give her another name. She's already 10. East of the Rockies, you're on the air. Hello.
2: Hi, Art. Steve from South Dakota.
0: Hi, Steve.
2: Yes, say on Flight 800.
0: Yes.
2: I found it sort of scary that those two pieces of wreckage found today having to do with that central fuel tank was in the general area that Ed Dames had talked about.
0: Well, that's correct, yes.
2: That's sort of scary.
0: A lot of what Ed Dame says is scary, Steve.
2: Yeah, it is. Now, I'm not going to venture a guess about what my favorite guest will talk about tomorrow night. Whatever he talks about seems to relate so well to science. So I'm just going to tell you that I can hardly
0: wait. He's on to something big, Steve. That's all I can tell you, and he won't tell me what it is. So
2: I'll sure be listening.
0: Well, won't we all? All right, thank you.
2: Thank you.
0: Right, he really won't tell me. I pressed him pretty hard, too. And I guess he needs to gather some last-minute information or something. Anyway, we'll find out. It'll be tomorrow. That's Richard Hoagland. You don't want to miss that one. Tonight, open lines and more or less whatever comes up.
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1: Hey, hey, hey. Open lines tonight. Tomorrow night, Richard C. Hoagland with a mystery. He won't tell me what he's going to talk about. We'll find out together tomorrow night. Well, all right. I'm still not clear about St. Petersburg. I've heard the news, but it's a lot of things are unclear to me. It is unclear to me why an officer would go in front of a car during a traffic stop. Shouldn't do that. Normally would not do that until the driver is out of the car. So I'm just not clear. Hi, Art. Really enjoy your show. I live in Clearwater, 10 miles north of St. Pete. And from watching the local news, it would appear that during the traffic stop, the driver did something to make the policeman concerned for his safety. This occurrence is coming on the heels of a Tampa policeman being run over and critically injured during a traffic stop of a suspected two times murderer about a week and a half ago. Well, that would certainly account for higher tensions, but would not in any way affect the way this particular traffic stop or situation is looked at. It will be looked at on its own merit or not. However, I do have questions about why a cop would be in front of a stopped vehicle. That's the part I don't get. Maybe that will become clear. East of the Rockies, you're on the air. Hello.
2: Good morning, Art.
1: Good morning.
2: I'm Jeff from Rochester, New York.
1: Yes, sir.
2: I really enjoyed your monologue this morning.
1: Thank you.
2: One of my biggest fears that I have regarding St. Petersburg, the city of Rochester, and this is a northern city, is comprised of 78%, I could be off by a couple digits, of minority.
1: Okay.
2: My wife and I are stuck with this house that we have here in a really nice part of the city. And if something like that was to happen here in Rochester, I don't know what we would do.
1: Well, the same thing other people have done, sir. I was in Las Vegas when the riots occurred there in Los Angeles over Rodney King, and then they occurred very much so in Las Vegas as well. And what you do is try to put the community back together again and look for calmer heads.
2: Well, I have never seen race relations so low in my life since the mid and latter 60s. Than there are going on right now, and I see neither candidate addressing this issue.
1: And well, that's an absolutely fair comment. You're right about that. Neither candidate is addressing this issue. Thank you. And he is correct. And I don't know why race relations are at such a low point right now. I don't know. I really don't know. Why? You tell me. Why? I know that I don't feel it, and maybe that's why I don't understand it. Why should race relations be deteriorating now? Shouldn't they be better? Arguably, after all these years, shouldn't we have sort of reached some new stage of consciousness regarding the way we feel about each other? But apparently not, and race relations are ragged. Why? Wildcard Line, you're on the air. Hello.
3: Hi. I've just seen the report about the Pope and the talk of the evolution.
1: Isn't that remarkable?
3: And they showed another Catholic priest on saying that, describing how man just appeared. There was never a half man or anything. And that brings to mind Zechariah Sitchin was on a show last night, and along with him was priest Father Charlie Moore talking about what is under the ruins that were opened in Jerusalem, and they were both saying very plainly, including the father, that they believe it was a landing pad from extraterrestrials, and this Roman Catholic priest was saying he believes, like Sitchin, that they will come back.
1: Well, that would fly in the face of what the Pope said. The Pope is saying essentially that he has no problem with embracing evolution. It is a most remarkable statement from the Pope. Most remarkable.
3: Why would he start coming out with that now?
1: Well, I don't think that necessarily...
3: Would it have something to do with the Mars rock?
1: And, I don't see how.
3: Well, you hear of, like, you heard of Reagan and the Pope talking about... communism.
1: Well, wait a minute. Maybe you're on to something. Maybe it does have something to do with the Mars rock.
3: Maybe
1: it does.
3: Richard Hoagland could enlighten us tomorrow night.
1: Maybe he will.
3: And I believe NASA has said, according to places on the website, that they will show footage of Cydonia.
1: That is correct, sir. But you know something? Originally, NASA said that they were going to show live footage of Cydonia. All right?
3: Yeah.
1: That it would actually be delivered to the internet as it was cleared through NASA.
3: That's what
1: NASA.
3: I was reading today. On
1: the okay, internet. Well, the latest news, I'm afraid, is that they have decided not to provide it live. And the reason they're giving is the translation from digital to analog.
3: That's their reason.
1: That's their reason, and it's not a good one, because the translation from digital to analog can be accomplished for very, very little amount of money. I mean, I could do it if I had to.
3: And what time is Mr. Hoagland on tomorrow night?
1: First hour, 11 o'clock Pacific.
3: First hour. Okay, yep. I'll be prepared for it.
1: Well, if anybody ever is. All right, thank you very much. Yeah, this is remarkable. And maybe the caller's right. Maybe some of the recent scientific news has pushed the Pope. Maybe the news about discovery of, albeit primitive, life on Mars billions of years ago, maybe that pushed the Pope the final little bit to begin to suggest that, well, look at what the Pope said. That evolution, he said, quote, is more than just a theory, end quote. Good heavens to Betsy, that's quite a remarkable statement for a pope, isn't it? More than just a theory. So the caller may be onto something. It may be the Mars discovery pushed the pope. What do you think? First time caller line, you're on the air.
4: Yes, this is John calling from El Paso.
1: Yes, sir, El Paso, Texas. Get good and close to your phone and speak up loud.
4: Okay, sure enough. I was just wondering if you had ever read the book, the Mayan Prophecies?
1: Oh, I certainly have.
4: Yeah, well, in the book it states that there's going to be, according to the writer, a shift in the magnetic poles of the sun. And in the process, the radiation that comes through changes our ionosphere, and more radiation comes through, thus affecting fertility, causing mutations. And that's one of the reasons that the fellow said, the author said that maybe that's what happened to the Mayas, that the fertility went down.
1: Do you know that there was a story about 6 months ago, sir, that fertility rates worldwide had fallen by half? Now, then there was another story that said, well, no, now they haven't. So I'm not sure what the story is, but there was that story about 6 months ago. We talked about it here.
4: Yeah, well, the magnetic field could affect, you know, the fertility and the whether you have a correct child or a deformed one.
1: Well, it would certainly do us quickly, wouldn't it? The dinosaurs, we think, went very quickly, and without the ability to procreate. Should something suddenly affect that? Think about it. We would be gone in one generation, a cosmic blink of the eye. That's how fast we'd be gone. If we suddenly could, for any reason, not procreate, ever, that'd be it. In one generation, there would be nobody left. Empty planet. Where'd they go? East of the Rockies, you're on the air.
5: Hey.
1: Hey.
5: start?
1: It is.
5: Oh, weird. I guess it's at a different time than mine.
1: No, it's not. There's just a little bit of delay. Turn your radio off.
5: Oh, it's off now.
1: That's good. Where are you?
5: I'm in Texas.
1: Okay.
5: I offer a suggestion in relation to the frogs. I don't know, I'm pretty young and mentally immature. but if they polluted, you know, a river, wouldn't it, over time at least, after everything accumulated, and it ran to the sea and rained, wouldn't it all, couldn't it, like, scatter all about the earth?
1: Well, I'm not saying that couldn't happen, but you'd be talking about a slow process. Okay. In other words, a very intense pollution, for example, of the Mississippi River. Try and imagine how long it would take for that to affect frogs in Japan.
5: Well, I mean, all over
1: and
5: the
1: yet,
5: earth.
1: And yet, sir, the frogs began to show up, or the mutations began to show up, virtually simultaneously. See what I'm saying?
5: I mean, it could be like a leading edge, and maybe cows will be made up of Pam or something. You know, maybe other things will start to show mutations.
1: Well, I certainly hope not.
5: Well, I don't know. It just seems possible to me.
1: But this is like the canary you take down in the mine. That's what they say about frogs, because of their very permeable skin.
5: And maybe since they're water and air, it's kind of a hint. I don't know. But yeah, 250 years or however many of industrialization. I don't know. Thought it's possible.
1: Well, maybe it's also an insidious plan by restaurants that are serving frog legs.
5: Yeah, and maybe everything's going to blow up in 2 hours.
1: Have a good morning. It is a mystery, and I'm getting story after story after story on this frog business, believe me. About 2 days after the major stories on the mutations began to break, they broke a story trying to suggest that it was parasites, snake parasites. And that lasted for about 24 hours. And now all the serious scientists are coming out and saying, no, not parasites. Wait a moment. That might account for something, but it doesn't account for what we're seeing here. And they are, the real scientists, are absolutely still mystified about what it is. So am I. Aren't you? Wildcard Line, you're on the air.
6: Hi, this is Curtis from San Diego.
1: Hi, Curtis.
6: How you doing?
1: All right.
6: Having a cigarette right now. One of the
1: pretty politically incorrect, Curtis.
6: Yeah, I'm wondering if our secondhand smoke they're going to say caused the frogs to do what they're doing now.
1: No, you've hit it. They'll blame it on the smokers. The poor, poor frogs.
6: I tell you. I was going to ask you about the pyramid, so they're not going to open the Sphinx now, right?
1: I didn't say that.
6: Well, they were going to plan on doing it here in a month or so.
1: Yes.
6: But that's canceled.
1: I didn't say that.
6: Well, I thought a week or so ago.
1: Well, Linda Howe interviewed Mr. Hawass, the Egyptian curator official.
6: Mm-hmm.
1: And he indicated quite strongly that it was canceled. I don't really want to say anything publicly here, but let me just say there may have been changes at Giza.
6: Mm.
1: I can't go beyond that right now. I do know something about that, maybe, and I can't talk about it, so.
6: Yeah. Another interesting thing, you know, that I've studied the Bible somewhat in my life, and my father, too, and my family, and it's amazing that they are not mentioned in the Bible anywhere, the pyramids, and them being, I guess they're like 5,000 years old or so, so they're even before the Bible was written.
1: Mm-hmm.
6: But you would think with Christ and all that around that area that he would, I mean, they would have to be mentioned at least about, I don't know. But there's also books of the Bible that are missing or that weren't thoroughly, the original Bible that was found, whatever. There were pieces of different books that were possibly missing that maybe
1: may still be recovered. You never know.
6: Yeah.
1: Maybe they will open some chamber and they will find ancient writings that will absolutely blow all of our minds about everything, you know, the way we thought it was, it wasn't.
6: Yeah.
1: Who knows?
6: All right, well, have a good night.
1: Thank you very much.
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0: Adir Sir Arthur of the Kingdom of Nye, I am faxing an intriguing story for you, and you tell me, truth or trash. My story begins about 2 years ago. I'm employed as a lab tech in a Tennessee area hospital. So I see some pretty strange things. On this particular night, we had a patient brought into our facility as a code blue. As you know, this means the patient's heart had stopped. CPR was in progress, and everybody was working like crazy to save this guy. We did all we could. We worked for well over an hour, probably more like two, to try to save him. Our doctor, finally after consulting the patient's family, ended the code and pronounced the patient deceased. According to the patient's family and his records, he was a donor. The appropriate people had been contacted and were en route to the hospital. When the retrieval team arrived, they went straight to work. As they evaluated the body for organ retrieval, they checked the cornea of the eye to see if it could be used. The doctor noticed that when her penlight shone in the eye, the pupil dilated. This caused her to stop and think. She checked for a pulse. She found none. Unconvinced, she listened with her stethoscope. In the quiet of the morgue, she could faintly hear a heartbeat. Upon close inspection, she could see tiny clouds of breath from the patient, fog in the cold air, the refrigerated compartment. Oh, my God. The patient was immediately taken by helicopter to Vanderbilt Medical Center and placed in ICU. Just 3 weeks later, he was released and, believe it or not, suffered almost no long-term effects. Truth or trash? West of the Rockies, you're on the air.
1: Hi.
0: Hello.
1: I'm calling from Montana.
0: Oh, the landing place.
1: Yeah, I haven't heard anything about that. What I was calling about was the show you had on last night.
0: Oh,
1: about
0: yes.
1: The Gulf War Syndrome.
0: Yes.
1: It was horrifying.
0: I know.
1: And I was thinking, you know how Bush kind of seemed to give up and not really try to be reelected?
0: Well, I viewed it that way, yeah.
1: I wonder if it has something to do with that.
0: I don't know. I don't know.
1: Well, if I was president and that went on, I probably wouldn't want to be president anymore.
0: You make an interesting point. I just, you know, it's so hard for me to believe that a president who would have to be aware of this could even live with himself, come out and face the American people, knowing that kind of information. I mean, it's just, it's depressing, frankly, to even think about.
1: Yeah, and he was the one, you know, that sent him over there and found, you know, and then this all happened, and I just wonder if that might have...
0: If that is the kind of thing that a president has to bear, then I'll tell you this, I could never do that job.
1: Oh, I don't know why anybody would want to be president.
0: I wonder about it myself, thank you. Can you imagine, folks, let us just say there is some national security, strategic reason why we would have to have maintained silence, knowing that our troops were being exposed to biological and chemical weapons. And that you as president were aware of that fact. You would have to live with that. And it seems to me that's something that I could not live with. How about you? Could you face the American people at all? Knowing that sort of information, I think not. East of the Rockies, you're on the air. Hello.
2: Yeah, Art Bell.
0: Yeah, that's me, all right, and I'm fine.
2: Good. I have a theory on these frog things.
0: Okay.
2: The Chernobyl.
0: Chernobyl.
2: What was that called again? Chernobyl?
0: Chernobyl. But if that were the case, then shouldn't there be a bunch of deformed frogs around Chernobyl?
2: Well, possibly, but radiation goes up into the clouds and rains, carries all over the world, etc.
0: That
2: also have acid rain.
0: Well, that is true, sir, but the fallout that was in the rain from Chernobyl affected Scandinavia.
2: Uh-huh.
0: It killed a bunch of reindeer.
2: Uh-huh.
0: It did very serious damage in that area where it was very strong.
2: Uh-huh.
0: And so if that was the cause, then you would think that area would be the one affected. I mean, they had to throw away milk in Scandinavia.
2: True.
0: It was so bad.
2: True.
0: So their frogs ought to be a real mess.
2: Maybe they don't have any.
0: Well, you've got a point there. Maybe they don't. I have no idea.
2: You never know.
0: You never know.
2: Anyways, we're up here in Manitoba, Canada.
0: Oh, you're in Manitoba?
2: Yes, sir.
0: Cool. Is it getting cold up there?
2: In fact, we've got about a foot of snow here on the border of Manitoba, Saskatchewan.
0: Wow.
2: Yeah.
0: All right. I appreciate the weather report. Manitoba, Saskatchewan. Wow.
3: 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That was Art Bell hosting Coast to Coast AM on this Somewhere in Time.

0: now, we take you back to the past on Art Bell Somewhere in Time.
1: Good morning, everybody. It's great to be here. I'm Art Bell. And we'll talk about anything you want to talk about. Let me try and find out more. I've got something here on the situation in Florida. The disturbances began with a stolen Pontiac Le Mans. Police began to chase the Le Mans at about 5 p.m. At the wheel was the 18-year-old. Beside him, another teenager. Near an intersection, the Le Mans was cut off by a cruiser. Two officers, a man and woman, got out. The male officer, identified by police as Jim Knight, stood in front of the Le Mans. The female officer stood to the side. Now, here is where I'm just not clear about why it was done. Why would anybody stand in front of the car? At any rate, Yolanda Levine and Lisa Kraft said they saw what happened next. They said the woman officer ran to her cruiser and grabbed a baton, then ran back to the car and hit the driver's side window. Knight stood in front of the car, his hands on the hood, they said. Again, that's the other policeman, Knight. Levine and Kraft said the car inched forward, and the woman yelled for Knight to shoot. He did, striking the driver. There were five shots. Five, said Kraft, 19. The boy wasn't going fast enough to run them over. He wasn't even going 2 miles an hour. It was the seventh police shooting of the year in St. Pete, the sixth involving a police officer firing upon a car. Well, I have no way of knowing if what I just got is an accurate rendition of what occurred in St. Petersburg. If it is, I understand why they have a problem. But again, I caution everybody out there. You know, I worked in these areas, and a lot of reports that you get concerning how an incident went down are at first inaccurate. So I'm going to be very cautious here, and I'm not going to jump to any conclusions. Now, obviously, if that rendition of the incident was accurate, a lot of people would understand why there has been a problem. But I just don't think we know, and I don't like leaping to conclusions about this sort of thing. I just worked too many years in the area, and I know that until you get down to an internal affairs investigation and you really know how something came down, you don't understand whether you had a good shoot or not. You just don't know. So, there. East of the Rockies, you're on the air. Hello. Hello.
2: Hello.
1: Yes, you're on the air. This
2: Hang
1: is
2: on,
1: it.
2: I better turn off the radio.
1: Oh, here. You better do that, yes.
2: Boy, there's quite a delay there. Art, I wanted to talk about this business with the Pope.
1: Sure.
2: And if I get a moment afterwards, I'll tell you about Malachi Martin and Roswell.
1: Malachi. All right. Let's go to the Pope. He's saying that he, in essence, has no problem with the... he says evolution is not just a theory.
2: Well, you know, Art, there was a statement that was out a few years ago. I can't remember. I think it was Paul the Sixth that they had a statement that actually kept coming out and saying that... evolution was not contrary to the church's teaching. So this is not new entirely. And, in fact...
1: Well, I've sure never heard it before.
2: No, this has been several years. It might have been even earlier than that.
1: Huh.
2: This idea that, something similar to evolution may have occurred, but that it was guided by God is hardly new. It's not, I think, the question is, did the Pope state this as a doctrinal thing, or did he talk about it as...
1: Well, the Pope said, quote, evolution is more than just a theory, end quote.
2: Yeah.
1: And that belief is compatible with Christian faith.
2: Yeah.
1: And it goes on. Wait a minute, sir. Hold on, sir.
2: Oh, okay.
1: It goes on to say, the Pope's statement breaks new ground by acknowledging the validity of the theory of the physical evolution of man and other species through natural selection and hereditary adaption. So they apparently had not heard what you had heard.
2: Well, there's a Pontifical Council on Science that has been looking into this now for some time.
1: Right.
2: And they have not come out with their conclusions yet, but they're coming closer to it, and I think this is what motivated the Pope's statement. But this, I think one of the things you have to remember is that when the Pope is speaking as his own opinion, it doesn't carry the same weight as if he states that it's doctrine.
1: I understand.
2: So if he talks about science, you don't have to pay much attention to it. But if he specifically saying that, you know, in terms of Christian doctrine, that it doesn't contradict it, that's the part to look at. And they've said that before.
1: Okay, I guess you need to call up Reuters and let them know, because they think this is new.
2: Well, you know, most people aren't familiar with a lot of these things that are going on. And he did state it more strongly than anybody has before.
1: I see. All right. Well, thank you very much. Yes, Reuters needs to know this is nothing new. Because they are certainly presenting it that way. And I have never, never, never heard Pope say anything like this. Doesn't mean it hasn't happened, I guess. But evolution is more than just a theory. That's a pretty strong statement, I would say. Somebody just sent me this, and I have no idea what it is. It's from the Rocky Mountain News. He said he was going to send it. And it's an ad for an Art Bell listeners hotline. Rocky Mountain News. Why would there be an Art Bell listeners hotline? I suppose I could call it and find out. I suppose it's for people like... you know, that are hooked on the show or something to help them. Or I wonder what it could be, the Art Bell listeners hotline. Well, maybe I'm curious enough to try to call it. I wonder if there's anybody answering it at this time of the morning. Let me try it. Art Bell listeners hotline. Okay, let me see if we can get it. I'm not sure about this, but we will try. Let's see. Here we go. Calling the Art Bell listeners hotline, whatever that is, from the Rocky Mountain News. Well, maybe nobody's there at this time of the morning. Ho hum.
3: Hello.
1: Hello there. Have I called the wrong number? I've called what is listed here as the Art Bell listeners hotline.
3: You have the wrong number.
1: I'm sorry. God, I've got the wrong number. All right, let me try it again. I'm sorry about that. Okay, let's try it again. Could have sworn I dialed the right number. Let's see. If I didn't wake anybody up. He sounded awake. Okay, let's see. I hope I don't get the same guy. If I do, I give up. Here we go again. Again, from the Rocky Mountain News.
4: Hello. Thank you for calling the Art Bell Chat Club.
1: Huh.
4: 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Admission is free and refreshments will be served. If you have any questions, please leave your message after the tone. Thank you for calling.
1: Wow. Well, let's see. I'll leave a message. Cute tone. There's the tone. Hello there. This is Art Bell, and I was just checking into what this line was, and now I know, and I hope you have a grand time. That's in the Rocky Mountain News. West of the Rockies, you're on the air. Hello.
5: Hi, Art. My name's Jerry from Rancho Cucamonga.
1: Hi, Jerry.
5: Hi, Art. I wanted to ask you a question. We've heard, I believe it was Reagan who first came up with the statement against Carter, are you better off now than you were 4 years ago? I wanted to ask you this question, Art, but I think it would be interesting. How about, are we freer today than we were 4 years ago?
1: No.
5: It's a
1: The answer is clearly no. But you know what? I am afraid that no matter which man becomes president, it's not like it's a big mystery, actually, but no matter which one would become president, in four more years, we would asking that same question would yield the same answer. I honestly believe that our relative freedoms are controlled more by population pressure than they are by the guy who's in the White House.
5: Well, I also agree, Art, with let's try to keep this thing in balance and keep the Republicans in to keep
1: you bet
5: in check.
1: You bet.
5: Okay,
1: it's the only way to go. Thank you very much. It's going to be a close call in the House. I predict President Clinton an easy reelection. The Republicans retain control by the skin of their teeth of the House. They retain control of the Senate. And then in the year that follows, President Clinton is going to be in a great deal of trouble. These scandals are going to begin to have some traction in the next year. Unfortunately for Bob Dole, they did not get traction soon enough. The big news, of course, Bob Dole sent his campaign manager down to see Ross Perot, and Ross Perot basically said nuts. And the whole thing has backfired on Bob Dole at a bad time. Things have not gone well for Bob Dole. This is one of the poorest campaigns in memory, rivaling and possibly even surpassing the George Bush campaign for re-election, which I thought was really lame. East of the Rockies, you're on the air. Hello.
6: Oh, hi, Art.
1: Hi.
6: Let me turn this off. You know, concerning the Pope's statement, was that supposed to be Pope John Paul or Pope... what was his name? Pope Paul VI. Was this recent statement?
1: This dear lady was today.
6: Okay, let me tell you something. You will hear, Art, a lot of contradictory statements to church teaching these days. It's a sign of apostasy in the church. You know, Michael Brown. Do you remember Michael Brown? You had from the Final Hour. He wrote that book.
1: Yes.
6: I don't know if you recall, but I read the book. He talked about that. There's a lot of apostasy in the church. Who is speaking for whom, we don't know anymore. It's just teachings that were valid all along are becoming contradictory.
1: Well, it's Pope John.
6: So you have to go by your gut feeling, I guess.
1: Pope John Paul II, and it's brand new. So
6: he's got Parkinson's.
1: So I've heard.
6: Yeah, but who is speaking for whom we don't know. It's
1: when you say he's got Parkinson's, mm-hmm. do you mean to say that accounts for why he would say something like this?
6: No, because I don't think that's it's more of a nerve disease than the fingers and that. But
1: it sounded like you were saying that's why he would say something like this. I appreciate your call, ma'am. Thank you. And I that is certainly the way it sounded. He's got Parkinson's. Well, that must be why he said this. I understand the disconcerting nature of this statement for a lot of Christians out there. And what I would tell you is what I believe, and that is that there is not a problem between evolution, what the Bible says about creation. Simply think of it as somewhat metaphoric, and that God's hand has squarely been in the process of evolution all along. I have never had a problem with this. Never. But I do understand that a lot of Christians are going to be very, very upset about it. And why? Wild card line, you're on the air. Hello.
7: Hey, Art.
1: Hello.
7: How are you?
1: I'm fine.
7: This is your buddy, Tony, from Vegas. I'm a pretty recent listener.
1: Okay, Tony.
7: Hey, did you, Keith, ever get that triangular craft you saw up on the webpage?
1: Did Keith ever get the triangular craft?
7: You know, the guy who sets up your stuff for the webpage?
1: Yes.
7: You saw, like, a triangular craft with your wife?
1: Yes, I did.
7: And I was just curious, because I asked you if you could put an artist rendition up on your webpage.
1: Well, here's how it came down, my friend. There are only two of us who saw it.
7: Yeah.
1: Me, my wife. My wife is busily having a very rough asthma attack right now.
7: Well,
1: no, it's still going on.
7: Oh,
1: and besides that, she was not yet quite having the asthma attack, and she said she wouldn't draw it. Now, she can draw.
7: Yeah.
1: I can't. I would do a lousy, lousy job.
7: Mm-hmm.
1: If I had somebody to draw what I told them to draw, I think we could do it.
7: Oh, great.
1: Now, I'll see what I can do about my wife, who I know is capable of doing it.
7: Uh-huh.
1: And I would frankly be kind of interested after all this time has passed, to see what she would draw.
7: Yeah.
1: You know what I mean?
7: So would I.
1: Because it's very clear in my memory. It's forged in there like steel.
7: I believe it.
1: Oh, you
7: can. And let me ask you a question, if I may.
1: Sure.
7: You know, all this frog mutant frogs and
1: yep.
7: and all this story of mysterious clouds over the planet that
1: yes.
7: you mentioned a couple weeks ago.
1: Yes.
7: Doesn't it kind of make sense that there just could be a widespread biological hazard that that at least 10 different biological hazards that we should be concerned about very, very much right now?
1: Could be.
7: I think so, too.
1: Okay, thank you very much. I'm not saying that's what I think it is. I don't know. The very best scientists we have on Earth right now don't know. And I certainly don't know. It could be pollution-related. It could be a combination of pollution and ozone levels that have caused this. They really don't know. We're in touch with the very best people, and right now, I assure you, this is and remains a complete mystery.
0: Now, we take you back to the past on Art Bell Somewhere in Time.

0: west of the Rockies. You're on the air. Hi.
1: Hi, Art. How you doing?
0: I'm okay.
1: Hey, this is an honor to be talking to you this evening, or this morning, I should say.
0: Thank you. It's good to have you here.
1: Quick question. Today on the way home from work, I was listening to NPR, National Public Radio, and it's a news type thing, and they were talking about NASA and something going on in Montana, some flyovers, and they were going to have some meetings today, and there was going to be some type of landing this weekend. It's apparently experimental aircraft. I was wondering if maybe you have heard anything about this or any of the other listeners out there possibly.
0: Run this by me again. Montana.
1: It's in Montana. I'm not
0: NASA.
1: Sure. I don't know a city or anything. I just
0: and
1: heard
0: somebody
1: Montana.
0: Is going to land some kind of experimental craft there?
1: Yeah, NASA. NASA was going to have some town meeting type things with people so they wouldn't be, you know, going out of their mind seeing whatever was flying over.
0: Oh, yeah. Sounds like a cover story to me.
1: Well, no. It was on the radio, and it didn't sound far-fetched at all. It just sounded like
0: oh, but what if NASA... Well, yeah, but, sir, what if NASA actually knows they're coming down this weekend in Montana? What better cover story could you have?
1: I didn't say extraterrestrial.
0: I did.
1: Experimental aircraft.
0: I said that, sir. Why could it not be a cover story?
1: It'd be a great cover story.
0: Thank you. Of course it would.
1: But if any other listeners, maybe from Montana, have heard anything about this,
0: okay.
1: I'd like to maybe hear it on the, you know.
0: So would I.
1: Through your show.
0: So would I.
1: And I appreciate all the information I get from you. You're a great human being.
0: I don't know about that. Thank you. Great human being. I don't know. So what's going on in Montana? I hadn't heard about that. I should know about this. An experimental craft landing in Montana this weekend. Why Montana? Why Montana, of all places? And where, pray tell, in Montana? And what would it be? And, as I speculated, wouldn't it make a perfect cover story? I mean, they're already giving us the swamp gas version before the landing takes place. First time caller line, you're on the air. Hello.
2: Hi, Art. I feel like I've won the lottery here.
0: Well, sort of, in a way.
2: This is Denise from Camano Island, Washington.
0: Hi, Denise.
2: Hi there. Well, I'm a former research immunologist. And talking about, you know, these mutant frogs or whatever, and I really think they probably know what's causing it. I mean, there's a list of, they're called, for tetratoma or pterogen, that mutate, you know, like fetal tissue and things like that, and there's like a whole category of these chemicals that you can take water and soil samples and pop it in a little gas chromatograph and figure out what the concentration is, and, you know, frogs are pretty simple.
0: So you think they already know?
2: I think they know.
0: And they're withholding the information so we won't all freak out and go Mad Max?
2: Yeah, I think so. I think they actually have, you know, it's probably some Cargill, you know, chemical or something like that, and they don't really want to, you know, talk about it or whatever, and that's sort of my feeling on it.
0: Something that'll make DDT seem like Kool-Aid, huh?
2: Yeah. And so these type of chemicals are fairly easy to test. I used to do testing of drugs for cancer drugs and things like that.
0: Yeah, but what would make it all simultaneous on such a wide geographic scale?
2: Well, I think a lot of times new products come out all at once, and there's probably just a really big toxic buildup or something.
0: Well,
2: like
0: you
2: that.
0: Could be right, and then, of course, you'd be speculating. Thank you. They're protecting some sort of industry or something. We've got a break here at the top of the hour.
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1: Night of the Living Dead. We were trying to think of a movie, and that's the name of it. It was horrible. Do any of you remember Night of the Living Dead? Are you old enough? I remember even the advertisements for it on the radio way back when. I'm talking about the original version now. Scared you to death. That was it, Night of the Living Dead. And I mean people came up out of their crypts, out of their graves, and they just, like zombies, began to walk, and they were all in deteriorated condition, as you would imagine people would be in graves for a while, right? Various levels of deterioration with flaps of skin falling off them. And they went after the living, and oh, God, it was terrible. It was just absolutely frightening. Great Halloween movie. Maybe one of the movie channels will replay the original for Halloween. It's horrible. Anyway, East of the Rockies, you are on the air. Good morning.
2: Wow. Hi, Art. This is Terry over in Memphis, Tennessee.
1: Yes, sir.
2: Well, let's see. My head kind of wants to talk about the paranormal, but my heart is just bursting to discuss last night's topic.
1: All right. Well, look, it's your head and your heart. You do what you want.
2: No, well, I've got to follow my heart.
1: All right.
2: Okay. If what the nurse said last night is true, and, in fact, our people were exposed to biological weapons during the Gulf War, gosh, to me, we're facing one of the most tragic chapters in the history of modern America. I mean, it's sickening. But to me, the bottom line is, I really don't care who's to blame or what the political consequences are. And if our troops over there were inflicted with biological agents, then the way I feel is that we either get our vets the proper treatment, and their families also, or we tear up the Constitution, take down the flag, because, man, America don't exist no more.
1: Yeah, if all of this is true, then that is true. You are correct.
2: Well,
1: however, it is reasonable to say that whatever exists in the hearts and the minds of those who would know and bear this kind of information, which it seems to me would be unbearable, that in the hearts and minds of Americans, America still exists. Millions and millions and millions of Americans. And that counts more than what's in the heads or hearts of politicians. So that'll continue America. But, I mean, you're right. If what she said is true...
2: It's utterly sickening. Now, I have a question for you.
1: Sure.
2: It's kind of a roundabout way of a solution, but it's just something that occurred to me today. Whatever you think about the little crazy Texan down there, Ross Perot.
1: Ross Perot, yeah.
2: Yeah. He has the power and the influence and the patriotic inclination to thrust this matter into the public limelight, if it's true. And I've sent off for her information.
1: It would indeed be right up Ross Perot's alley.
2: Yeah.
1: You know,
2: yeah.
1: He has dedicated himself in the past to retrieval of POWs, and he spent a lot of money on it. So this kind of thing would be right down his alley.
2: Well, let me ask you this, Art. After the elections, if myself and many, many, many, I'm sure thousands of your listeners, look at the information and find out it's true.
1: Yes, sir.
2: As yourself included. Do you think there's any way that you personally, with your influence, could get Ross interested in this issue?
1: Yes.
2: Oh, well, we could perhaps save a few lives if this is the case.
1: All right, sir. It's a good idea. It really is a good idea, and it is the kind of thing that he would take up as an issue. I'm certain that is true. It's so mind-boggling, and yet, let me tell you something sort of strange. Maybe it's not so strange. I don't know. Wonder how you feel about it. I'm almost getting numb. There is so much going on in so many arenas, so many gotchas, so many things that society seems like it's doing that are wrong. We're eating ourselves alive. Racial problems in Florida, California. Ecological problems that seem absolutely insurmountable. problems with regard to man doing to man, as we discussed last night.
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0: 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And now, Art Bell.
1: Green talked all about it when he was on my program.
2: Oh, really? So you've covered this and...
1: In great detail, yes.
2: Okay. All right, and so why do you think this is not well covered by the press in general, and hardly anybody knows about it? And
1: well, I would say before it's going to get a lot of accolades, it's going to have clinical trials.
2: You're right.
1: And there's a lot of evidence of people saying, "Gee, it worked," or "It works," but there have to be scientific clinical trials to prove that it works, and then people will begin to get excited.
2: But you know, it's very hard to do this without spending millions of dollars, and there is very little incentive to do that, considering the fact that Bob Beck has essentially given the plans on how to build those two units literally at home, if
1: yep.
2: you are so inclined.
1: Yep, you're absolutely right.
2: Okay, and one more word?
1: Yes, sir.
2: On Gulf War Syndrome, I've been following this story for a long time. I'm calling from the San Francisco Bay Area, and we have a local station that's been covering this for a long time. The
1: yes.
2: evidence is overwhelming. The entries of either chemical or biological warfare on...
1: May I ask you a question?
2: Yes.
1: Okay. If you were the president, and you had knowledge that chemical and biological weapons were being used on our troops,
2: mm-hmm.
1: and you knew that, and you knew that our troops were ordered not to don the gear to protect them, could you live with that?
2: Well, you know, the president then was Mr. Bush, and he's, unfortunately, I think he's...
1: Forget Bush. I'm asking you, could you live with it?
2: No, personally, I could not live with it.
1: Uh-huh.
2: And, you know, one of the main reasons why this was all covered up is that some of those weapons were sold by American companies.
1: Well, that would seem to be the case. And look, what I want from somebody out there, I know the photographs of those canisters exist. I was told by Joyce Riley and others that they had markings on them that would show them to be American canisters. Somebody out there, get me that evidence. I will post it. Do you hear me? I will post it on the web. I'm not afraid of anything. I'm not afraid of anybody. If that evidence exists, I'm glad to present it. So somebody out there, somewhere, get me that photographic evidence, and by God, I'll put it on the web, and we'll open this up like a big can. All right? West of the Rockies, you're on the air. Good morning.
3: Oh, good morning, Art. I'd like to touch on two things this morning. For one thing, I would like... by the way, I'm calling from Sonora.
1: Okay, you're going to have to speak into your phone directly and speak up.
3: Any better?
1: Oh, that's much better.
3: Okay, I'm Jennifer from Sonora.
1: Yes, Jennifer.
3: And I thought about, the green meteorite that struck?
1: Yes.
3: Perhaps it had something to do with the mutations, because... they seem to be timed close to the same time.
1: It is true.
3: And then also I wanted to tell you that I had an astral projection into the future.
1: You did?
3: Yes. And I saw the triangular spacecraft, and it had U.S. Government marks on it.
1: It did?
3: Yes.
1: And wow.
3: Well, what happened, I was crossing a bridge, and...
1: Although you know something, was it Joyce?
3: Pardon?
1: Was your name Joyce?
3: Jennifer.
1: Jennifer, I'm sorry.
3: Mm-hmm.
1: Jennifer, if I was an alien
3: mm-hmm.
1: and I had a secret a craft that I was flying about Earth,
3: mm-hmm.
1: you know what I'd put on it?
3: What'd you put on it? What
1: was USAF.
3: Yeah, well, this was in war. They were having war. They were practicing war. And there were tanks on a frozen lake, and they were practicing war. There was no sound from them. They could move in any direction because of the shape of them.
1: Mm-hmm.
3: There was no sound whatsoever.
1: Hmm. Well, that's very interesting. And
3: it was in the winter time.
1: Winter time.
3: Mm-hmm.
1: All right. Well, I appreciate the call, dear. Thank you. Yeah, if I was an alien and I had some sort of weird-looking craft and I wanted to disguise it,

0: I just put USAF on the side of it. It would be so easy. And everybody would immediately dismiss it, right?
1: You're listening to Art Bell, Somewhere in Time. Tonight featuring Coast to Coast AM from October 24, 1996.

0: First time caller line, you're on the air. Hi.
1: Hey, this is Kit from New Mexico.
0: Hello, Kit.
1: I was wondering if you got my thing about the Roswell story.
0: What thing?
1: The Glenn Dennis story.
0: How did you send it? Fax or email?
1: I sent it regular mail.
0: Regular mail. Oh. I'll tell you, we have not opened mail in a few days.
1: I sent it like about 2 weeks ago.
0: Yeah, it's possible it's sitting. We have this massive pile of mail we're trying to get through, and my wife has not been well, so it's kind of slowed up.
1: And I had a comment about yesterday.
0: Yes.
1: One of the ways that they send out biological weapons is through rodents.
0: And that would be one way of doing it indeed. Thank you. That would be a way of doing it. Or what about insects? I would think that would work very well, too. Wildcard line, you're on the air.
2: Hello, Art Bell. Actually, my interest is a little bit different tonight at this different angle. I'm curious to know whatever happened about the volcano in Iceland. Did it indeed flood? I mean, I didn't hear anything about it at all. I mean, I kept on top of it and
0: you don't bother. You mean you don't know?
2: No, I didn't. I wondered what happened because I do actually have some friends there and I haven't heard from them either. But
0: Iceland is under 34 feet of water, sir.
2: How far out? I mean, is it
0: all of it?
2: What's that?
0: All of it.
2: All of Iceland?
0: Yeah.
2: So what happened? I mean, Reykjavik.
0: What do you think would happen? Yeah, of course, 34 feet under.
2: Jesus.
0: No, I'm kidding.
2: Oh.
0: I have no idea. The volcano, as far as I know, is still going off.
2: Uh-huh.
0: It blew its way through about 600 meters of ice, which is a bunch. And the ice is melting, and they are worried about severe flooding. And that's the last word I had.
2: Okay.
0: I wish I could give you more, but that's it.
2: All right, well, I thought I'd bring another interesting angle, because, you know, the runes, you know, the Viking. As you know, Icelanders are very proud of their Viking heritage.
0: Right.
2: And you know, the runic letters are, you know, that's the, for a lot of people, they can be used as like mystical charms, you know. There's a, when I worked in a bookstore, we had like a, you know, the runic, you know, fortune telling.
0: Yes.
2: But I came across something very interesting in a, are you familiar with the Man, Myth, and Magic series? It's like 24 volumes of different,
0: yes, esoteric I have seen it, yes.
2: Okay. Well, I just found this really interesting thing where this particular, during the 20s, when the Germans were intensely seeking for identity, this particular person by the last name of Kummer, K-U-M-M-E-R, came up with an interesting runic yoga in which the person
0: Yoga?
2: Yeah. They would twist their body into the form of a runic letter and then yodel intensely. And then it released magical powers. But
0: really, I would think it would drive people away for miles.
2: Yeah. Anyway, I just thought I just wanted to throw that out into the world of Art Bell.
0: About all I know, thank you, about Iceland is that is, as you'll well recall, from all history books, where Pat Boone descended toward the center of the earth. Remember that? That's all I know about Iceland. And it was, I believe, in a volcano, was it not, that he descended? West of the Rockies, you're on the air. Hi.
3: Yes. This is Gordon from Enumclaw.
0: Hello, Gordon.
3: I think the way that we could change things here in America is to vote third party. If everybody voted third party in this country, we'd send a message to Washington so fast that we were tired of the two-party system and that we could count past two.
0: Well, the problem with that is, of course, everybody has the opportunity to vote third party. The problem, sir, is that there is no third party that is presently projecting an ideology that is attracting enough people.
3: Well, I think that's because, basically, they're not getting the word out enough. If C-SPAN, for instance, would carry the Libertarian Party, which I'm a member of, and a few of the others, let's say if they decided that they were going to do that three times a day, every day, for the last 2 weeks until the election, to where people would get a chance. I believe that if the American people knew that it was out there, they're smart enough, I believe that they can count past two.
0: Well, first of all, it takes a hell of a lot more than C-SPAN. C-SPAN is the political junkie's place, but that's all. The average American person doesn't ever see C-SPAN, sir. They see NBC, CBS,
3: right.
0: ABC, Fox. That's what they see.
3: Well, I understand that, but I still believe in Harry Brown, and I believe in his message. I think he has the right message concerning drugs, too, because of the fact that if drugs are illegal, then the price is inflated to where it's like 25 times the amount it would normally be. Most people are not drug addicts.
0: Let me tell you something, sir. I like Harry Brown better than anybody else who's running for president right now. And that's quite a statement to make. However, I can't get next to his drug policy, and I can't get next to his open borders policy.
3: Well,
0: were it not for those two, I'd be voting for Harry Brown.
3: Can I answer that?
0: Sure.
3: Back in Prohibition was the only other time where we had drive-by shootings in this country. You've taken something, many substances, and you've made them like gold. To where now the average street bum on the street has something that he can fight the guy a couple streets over for,
0: mm-hmm.
3: and it puts a lot of innocent people at risk.
0: Mm-hmm.
3: And as far as the borders, I believe that if we got rid of the welfare policy, just like young mothers, if they're teenage mothers, if they're having a problem with their family at home, the government says to them...
0: Welfare or not, sir, we remain an economic magnet, and if you doubt that, do a little travel down south.
3: Oh, I don't. But I believe in free trade, and I believe that this country was founded on it, and I believe the best way to turn around, even as far as our enemies go, if we completely open up this country with free trade, and we open the borders, I believe that if we turn off the spigot for the handouts, that it will be okay to open up the borders. And if we keep free trade going, even if the rest of them are protectionist, back in 1903, Winston Churchill and Britain, they were number one as far as exporters.
0: Well, you are faithfully relaying Harry's ideology and the libertarian ideology, and I appreciate that, but I just do not agree with it in those two areas. Were it not for those two areas, I would be voting for Harry Brown. How's that? Those two areas. But they're real gotchas. I mean, they are non-trivial things. One, it is my feeling that freely available cheap drugs would ruin this nation. Ruin it. I know what crack does. I know what heroin does. Freely available, it would be a nightmare. Completely open borders? A total nightmare. You really got to do a little travel. Go to Mexico, go to some Central American, South American countries, and look at the economic deprivation that is there. To completely throw our borders open with the economic disparity would be an absolute disaster. So in those two areas, I just cannot agree. West of the Rockies, you're on the air.
4: Charlie, mad as hell liberal.
0: Are you angry, Charlie? What are you angry about?
4: About this garbage that the Republicans are putting out about Martin Luther King, probably one of the greatest liberals who ever exists. And let me say that word
0: no,
4: again.
0: No, what have they said about Martin Luther King, Charlie?
4: Liberal. The word is liberal. You got this jerk Rush Limbaugh saying that Martin Luther King wouldn't have voted for Bill Clinton had he been alive today. That's a bunch of crap. And he knows it. You know, and the thing about it, you know, it would be their commercial that thank God these TV shows and these TV stations are not showing in the state of California that basically put down protecting individuals of black people's rights. But I think the whole thing of it is this. Let's say that the Democrats had put out a commercial using Ronald Reagan, who unfortunately is out of it right now, but let's say they put out a commercial where Ronald Reagan made the statement that he believes in protecting individuals' rights and that people ought to be judged as human beings, and they used it, say, in a commercial that defended gays in the military. and said, well, this, you know, Ronald Reagan was for gays in the military, they'd be up in arms about that.
0: Charlie, we're out of break. You want to hold on?
4: Yeah, I'll hold on.
0: All right. It's Charlie hanging, twisting slowly in the breeze, and he will be back, as will we.
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1: And now, rising somewhat less than gracefully from the green, slimy political cesspool, here's Charlie.
2: Well, you know, unfortunately, Proposition 209, which we people who don't live in California, is an attack on affirmative action, will probably pass in this state. But all I can say is, you know, they should not use Martin Luther King in these commercials. Where the hell were these conservatives in 1968 when Martin Luther King were alive? You had jerks like Robert Dirksen who were saying that, just a guy who owns a hotel, he should be, you know, if he doesn't want to let black people into his hotel, well, he's got a right. You know, there's nothing the government can do about it. That's where the
1: Charlie?
2: Conservatives were then.
1: Charlie?
2: Yeah.
1: I've not yet seen this commercial, and you say there is a commercial running suggesting that if Martin Luther King were alive today, he would not vote for Bill Clinton. Is that correct?
2: The commercial, it's his I Have a Dream speech.
1: Yeah. And what is that? What is that?
2: I Have a Dream speech, and then they make the conclusion that, well, therefore, you know, you shouldn't use affirmative action because that's racist against white people, which it's not. But, you know, it goes to show you how low and despicable and disgusting the conservative extremists get with their stupid commercials. You know,
1: but aren't quotas equally on the other side as disgusting and disruptive socially?
2: Well, I think the thing is...
1: Well, now answer that, Charlie. I mean, answer that.
2: No, they're not, because unfortunately we still live in a racist society, and either society is racist or it's not, and ours is still racist. Not as racist as it was, obviously, in 1965.
1: Well, that might be debatable. I don't look at St. Petersburg this morning.
2: But certainly, and there's a black lady out with a book where she she owned a one of those office supply companies, and she had to actually get a white guy to go around to different companies to get them to loan her money. It goes to show you that
1: there's still racism.
2: Still there.
1: Yeah, there is still racism. All right, thank you, Charlie. There is still racism. There is absolutely no question about it. But there are people on both sides of the political spectrum using that horrible, mutated human condition for their own political purposes, both from the right and from the left. Charlie. First time caller line, you're on the air. Hello. Going once. Going twice, gone. Wild card line, you're on the air. Hi.
3: How you doing, Art?
1: I'm doing all right.
3: John from Juneau.
1: Hi, John.
3: And how you doing?
1: All right.
3: I wanted to commend you on the show with the bishop or whatever, the Catholic guy doing the exorcism.
1: Catholic priest, yes.
3: Yeah, that was a great show. I thought any guests you've had on in about the year that I've been listening, he was the most on the money for the questions that you asked him. But anyways, my question was, I called before one time and I got the Gabriel's horn
1: going
3: on me before I got to finish. But,
1: oh, yes.
3: And what it was is, I was wondering if sometime you'd have somebody on to talk about Bible prophecy, and the person I would recommend is Irving Baxter.
1: Who was that, sir?
3: Irving Baxter. He's the editor for End Times magazine. I was wondering if I could get if I got your address, I could send you a copy of the magazine, and then if you wanted to, you could follow the lead
1: to
3: an interview.
1: Sure. Do you have a pencil?
3: Yes, sir.
1: Art Bell, P.O. Box 4755 in Pahrump. Not to laugh, please. It's no funnier than Juneau. P-A-H-R-U-M-P. Pahrump, Nevada. A zip code 89041-4755. And we are as dry as Juneau is wet.
3: Yeah, it's been raining lots here lately.
1: Well, it's been dry here lots lately.
3: Yeah, I can imagine.
1: Mm-hmm.
3: Yeah, well, anyways, I think that would be a great show if you did that, because, you know, there's lots of more stuff going on than I think mankind has ever seen in terms of...
1: I sure agree with that.
3: Oh, yeah, definitely, and... Can't believe I got on right after Charlie Liberal. Wow. How does that guy get on so often?
1: It's called dialing and having a nice bank of government phones with which to dial. Remember, when you hear Charlie, those are your taxpayer dollars at work.
3: Yeah.
1: Yeah.
3: Right. Okay, Art. Well, thanks a lot. Appreciate it.
1: All right. Take care, sir. First time caller line. You're on the air. Hello.
4: Hello.
1: Hello.
4: How are you?
1: I am reasonably well.
4: That's good. I'm up in Canada, and I'm just...
1: Where in Canada are you?
4: In Vancouver.
1: Vancouver. All right.
4: Now, I discovered you by accident, and I... A couple of weeks ago, I've been listening ever since, and I was just wondering if you had ever heard of a man named Robert Eisenman and his work on the Dead Sea Scrolls.
1: No, but I would like to talk to somebody about the Dead Sea Scrolls.
4: Well, this guy's got some pretty interesting theories about the relationship between the scrolls and early Christianity.
1: How does one get hold of this person?
4: I believe he is a professor.
1: I can barely hear you, sir.
4: I'm sorry. He's a professor at a university in California, and the name slips my mind. But his name is Robert Eisenman.
1: Well, I'm sure. All right. I'm sure somebody will send me a fax and let me know how to get hold of him.
4: Great.
1: All right.
4: Thanks, sir.
1: Thank you. And listen, everybody, you've got to remember, a telephone, the telephone transmitter on your telephone is not meant to go on your chin. That's what people do. They get it way down there, and then, you know, you just can't hear what's going on. It's like if I put my mic, there's my mic on my chin. Now, doesn't that sound awful? If I bring it back up here, why, you can hear what I'm saying, correct? There you are. West of the Rockies, you're on the air.
5: Hello, Art Bell.
1: Yes.
5: Hi, I'm Tracy calling from Seattle.
1: Hi, Tracy.
5: How are you doing this evening?
1: I'm all right.
5: All right, well, boy, I got to tell you, I've been listening to you for about a month now, and... You have some great stuff on the air, and I really appreciate that.
1: But well, I'm always amazed. We've been on the air for years in Seattle, Tracy, and yet we still get new listeners like you all the time. It is amazing.
5: Well, I just, you know, heard about you through the grapevine. And
1: the grapevine?
5: Yes.
1: The last caller said it was by accident, and for you it was the grapevine, huh?
5: Yes.
1: All right.
5: Yes, you were recommended. You come highly recommended, actually.
1: Oh, well, that's nice.
5: I have a couple of questions for you.
1: Okay.
5: First of all, do these changes at Giza relate to Art's parts?
1: Well, I don't think so. I don't know. I mean, Richard Hoagland will not tell me what he's going to talk about, so I don't know.
5: Okay, and I haven't caught everything that you have talked about in terms of Art's parts, and I'm really curious if you could maybe give me some quick and dirty information on what they are.
1: Whew. They are, allegedly, from a crash at Roswell. Or at Socorro. Actually, we know where, but we haven't said yet. In that area, let's put it that way.
5: Okay.
1: And they are made of bismuth and magnesium with trace amounts of zinc. Nobody in the U.S., is able to make it, duplicate it, knows how it was made. Or anything else. And we have talked to every major lab, every scientist doing work in the field. We have begun testing. We've done testing at Carnegie, Redstone, and it's anomalous. Right now, it's a great big question mark. We don't know what they are. Period.
5: Do you know anything about how they're supposed to function or what their purpose is?
1: Well, we're beginning to... We believe their purpose may be... as anti-gravitic material, anti-gravity.
5: Okay.
1: And they are performing some tests now to try and prove exactly that. And that's where we are.
5: Okay, now, let me ask you this. Does this anti-gravity have a magnetic source? Or a magnetic base to it?
1: Well, anti-gravity by its very nature would have to shield or defy or repulse... the effects of gravity. To have anti-gravity, you must either shield gravity, if it is a pulling force, or in some way reverse its effects, right?
5: Yeah. Well, that's one theory, I guess. What about the fact that the Earth itself produces magnetic polarity?
1: Oh, what about it?
5: Well, I'm wondering if that might have an effect or might be malleable in some way that we just haven't discovered yet.
1: Could be. Could be. I'm not a scientist here. I'm just a talk show host.
5: I'm not a scientist either. I'm just curious. Also, I've got another question for you.
1: Do you have a computer?
5: No. Oh, God, I wish I did.
1: That's too bad, because the latest reports and latest testing is always up on my webpage.
5: Oh, so you do have stuff on your webpage now?
1: Oh, my, yes.
5: Oh, okay. Well, I've got a friend that I will get in contact with.
1: All right, it's www.artbell.com.
5: Yeah, I've got that written down.
1: Okay, good.
5: One more question for you, if you don't mind.
1: Go ahead.
5: Well, a couple things, actually. Have you thought about having reverse speech done on some of the things that Major Ed Dames has told you?
1: Well, it's public domain stuff. I mean, Ed Dames' interviews have gone for hours and hours and hours on this program, so you could get a tape and do it easily.
5: Right. I'm not sure how I would set up the tape recorder, though. I was wondering if you had... what's the gentleman's name who studies the reverse speech?
1: David?
5: Yes. Have you thought about maybe having him analyze some of that speech just to...
1: Well, he doesn't work for me. I'd be glad to suggest it.
5: Pass that along, if you wouldn't mind.
1: All right. anything else?
5: Yeah, actually, I've got one other thing about the frog.
1: Oh, yes.
5: This is really weird, and you may or may not believe this, but I've actually been predicting that for some time, as there's a group of us here that actually are pretty in tune with the nature of things, and we've been seeing that coming, and this is just the beginning.
1: All right. Well, I appreciate the words, and in fact, if you go back and look at the March 30th program that I did with Ed Dames, I mean, this is to his credit. You will hear him say that we have severe problems with the ozone, with the environment, and you will hear him say that you will begin to see first gross mutations of frogs, and then finally human babies will begin to die. He said that on March 30th, before the frog story broke. First time caller line, you're on the air.
6: Hi.
1: Hello.
6: This is Sandy. I'm from Santa Clara.
1: Hello, Sandy.
6: How you doing?
1: Fine.
6: Now I'm nervous. If I didn't think I'd ever get through. First, I want to say I love your show.
1: Thank you.
6: And I'm really blown away, too, about Major Dane. It's really been on my mind.
1: Well, a lot of what he said has been said by others, not as specific as to the details, but has been said by others, coming in the short term, including the Catholic priest we had on, an incredible man named Malachi Martin. And it just stopped me cold, interviewing Malachi and hearing him say some of what he said, and he had no way of hearing my previous guests. It just sent chills down my spine. And I didn't even bother stopping and calling attention to it when it occurred. It freaked me out so badly, I just let it go, and I knew the audience was feeling what I was feeling.
6: Well, I missed that one. I only caught part of it.
1: Oh.
6: I'm not too religious, so I wasn't sure what that was. I didn't think you kind of...
1: Malachi Martin is a spokesman for the Vatican. Way inside the Vatican, has advised several popes. And you should have listened to it, dear, because he said just about exactly what Ed Dames said.
6: Wow. Now, is Hoagland, is he the other remote viewer?
1: No. Mm-hmm. No, Richard Hoagland was an advisor to NASA, worked for Walter Cronkite as his science advisor, and will be here tomorrow night.
6: I know, I'm looking forward to it. Who is the other remote viewer?
1: Courtney Brown.
6: Courtney Brown, yes, he's coming. I'm going to go see him.
1: Oh, he's coming to your area?
6: Uh-huh.
1: Very good. All right, well, listen, thank you.
6: Thank you.
1: Take care, and good luck with Courtney. We'll have him back on, too. First-time caller line, you're on the air. Hello there.
7: Hello.
1: Yes, hello.
7: Hi, Art Bell.
1: That's true.
7: I'd like to ask you a couple questions. First of all, I want to say that I really enjoy your program.
1: Thank you. Everybody's got questions. All right, go ahead.
7: I believe it was back in June, there was a man talking about the Philadelphia experiment, and he was planning to prove it to a group of individuals, and I'm not sure exactly who it was or what all that entailed.
1: Well, when I was on vacation in Russia, they replayed a program by Al Bielek. Could that have been it? Turn your radio off, sir. Sir, good. Could that have been it?
7: It was before you went to Russia.
1: Okay.
7: I'm not...
1: I vaguely recall having another guest on the Philadelphia Experiment. Yes, I do recall, but I'm sorry, not the specifics.
7: Okay.
1: All right?
7: Okay.
1: Okay, my friend, take care.
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0: tomorrow night, Richard C. Hoagland. And as I told the earlier audience, he won't tell me what he wants to talk about. He's keeping it very close to the vest. And I said, but Richard, and he said, look, it'll just make you ask very good questions. So that's what I'm left with, and that's your tease and mine for whatever it's going to be tomorrow night. First time caller line, you're on the air. Hello.
1: Hello, Art.
0: Hello.
1: This is Adrian. I'm in Memphis, Tennessee.
0: Yes, sir.
1: I just had a comment. I listened to your show last night.
0: Yes.
1: With Joyce Riley.
0: Right.
1: And as I was listening, she said something about the disease could possibly be airborne.
0: Yes.
1: Or maybe it could be in the water supply.
0: Correct.
1: Now, I'm not sure, but I believe I heard her say a few minutes after that they see similar results to this type of disease in animals, that their back legs become very weak.
0: Correct again.
1: Well, as soon as I heard that, it popped in my head that perhaps this disease that's gone airborne in the water supply, frogs being an indicator species, it's
0: right.
1: Gotten into the frogs, their back legs are becoming weak, therefore they've mutated, and that's why they're growing 4 and 5 legs now.
0: Not bad, sir. It's as good a theory as anybody's. Right now, nobody knows what is doing it, so it's as good a theory as any.
1: I figured I'd just run that by you.
0: Well, good thinking. That's good critical linear thinking, and I appreciate it.
1: Well, thank you. I just wanted to let you know I enjoy your show, and I've been trying forever to get through to you, and I'm glad I finally did.
0: I'm glad you did, too. Thank you. That's good thinking. It's not out of line. It is as good as anybody's theory. If what Joyce Riley said last night is accurate, then there is every reason to believe that it could be the causative agent with regard to the frog mutations. It certainly could be. West of the Rockies, you're on the air. Hi.
2: Hi, Art Bell.
0: Hello.
2: How you doing today?
0: I'm doing just spiffy.
2: Well, I got to tell you something. I got a kitty cat that sits on my lap or lays by me when you're on.
0: Yes.
2: And your cat call doesn't do a thing to her.
0: Really?
2: No.
0: Your cat is immune?
2: I guess. But when you do that there, Bigfoot.
0: Your cat doesn't like Bigfoot?
2: I had to go to the doctor the last time.
0: Oh, no.
2: She left scratch marks over my arm. I kind of had half dozed off, I guess, and that came on, and she laughed.
0: I shouldn't laugh.
2: All over.
0: I really shouldn't laugh.
2: My cats
0: have become immune to this cat sound.
2: Oh, this thing's different.
0: They've finally become immune to it, but when I first played this cat sound, I'm telling you, this house went nuts.
2: Yeah.
0: There were cats running all over the place. They were looking for this cat that had obviously been wounded mortally.
2: Yeah.
0: They were certain of it.
2: Couldn't find it, huh?
0: And so cats, you know, they react differently.
2: Oh, yeah. Oh, yeah. Like this cat, we got her when she's about a year old. Somebody just dumped her.
0: Yeah.
2: And
0: typical.
2: We felt sorry. And we took her in, but we couldn't get her to come when you call kitty, kitty, kitty. She won't even look at you.
0: I know. Comet won't do that either.
2: You got to whistle like you're whistling for a dog. And she books right to you.
0: Really?
2: My husband says, weird cat. I says, you found her, honey, not me.
0: Does she fetch? I mean, if you throw a stick?
2: She'll... She's got a fur thing that my daughter took off her boots, the top part of her boots.
0: Oh, yes. Oh, they love...
2: Drags that thing everywhere.
0: Yeah, like a dog. They love fur things, I know. Listen on, I got to go. I've got news here at the top of the hour.
2: Well, keep up the good work. And I got that boy that said he talked to himself.
0: Yep.
2: I bet Mama pulled a good one on him.
0: I'll bet. I'll see you.
2: Tape recorder.
0: Yep.
2: Yep.
0: Bye-bye. Watch your cats, everybody, I'm telling you. Look out. We will return.
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1: Do you remember at the beginning of the show when I told you you've got to be careful about these reports of situations that are fluid and underway? I'm referring now to what occurred in St. Petersburg. I can't even tell you this is the straight stuff, but I've got a story from this morning's Tampa Tribune in front of me, and I'll read it to you or some of it. St. Petersburg. A police shooting sparked a violent outburst on the city's south side Thursday night, with hundreds of people rioting, looting, torching cars and stores, hurling Molotov cocktails, firing guns, and attacking police and journalists. The frenzy erupted when some people in the predominantly black area learned that a white police officer had shot a black motorist at the corner of 16th Street and 18th Avenue South. Details of the shooting were sketchy, but early today, police confirmed late Thursday that the 18-year-old motorist died en route to the hospital. Police have not released his name. Police said the suspect's car was traveling east on 18th Avenue at more than 70 miles per hour when police pulled it over near the intersection at about 4:40 p.m. A witness said after the car was stopped, the suspect put his hands up. The car was still in gear, and the man's foot was on the brake. Police ordered the man out of the car. As the man opened the door and began to get out, it began moving toward the officer. The officer shot the suspect three times, said the witness, an 18-year-old woman who was in a car behind the suspects. The woman did not give her name. She said a woman passenger in the suspect's car was not injured. The White House expressed immediate concern about the riot. Quote, said Mike McCurry, we're making inquiries of local officials for an assessment of the situation. Police identified the police officer who shot the man as Jim Knight. He shot the suspect several times. By 11:30, fires were popping up at several locations in South St. Petersburg, with a community resource center at 15th Avenue and 4th Street South, and a nearby post office reportedly destroyed. Rioting then mushroomed to surrounding neighborhoods, and police set up a command center near Tropicana Field. So, I guess I can see both sides of this, and to me it looks like a tragedy. In other words, to the observer, to the casual observer on the sidewalk or behind the vehicle, it probably looked like the police assassinated this guy. Wouldn't you say? However, to the policeman, and I still question why a policeman would be in front of a stopped vehicle in a traffic stop. To that cop, I'm sure it looked like attempted murder. Vehicular homicide, it's called. To him, it looked that way. And he was protecting his life, he thought. But this is obviously not going to go down easily, and on the face of it, you can understand why there was a riot. It looked like an assassination. If it came down as described here, I'm sure to the casual observer, it looked like an assassination. So now we know a little more, maybe. But even this, you know, who knows? We've got to wait. West of the Rockies, you're on the air.
2: Yeah, hi. This is Phil in Downey, California.
1: Hi, Phil.
2: I just want to make a comment about Charlie. I wonder how Charlie would have felt if his little tushy job there was taken by someone else.
1: I don't know. Everybody would feel the same way, probably. Mm-hmm. Angry.
2: Yeah, because of their race. Also, if you were to run a recording of his conversations with you backwards, some of the stuff would probably come out something like this. Next break, hurry. Need new cushion for chair. When is next raise? When is quitting time almost here?
3: I love working for the taxpayer.
2: If Dole gets in, we'll have to work harder.
1: Well, all right.
2: I hope your wife is doing well. I'm an asthmatic myself. I've lived with it all my life, but she'll make it.
1: She'll make it, sir. Thank you. She's going through real hell right now. And it kind of comes and goes. It's really bad for a while, and then we think it's getting better, and then the attack comes back. And it's just horrible. Horrible. East of the Rockies, you're on the air. Hi. Hello there.
4: Hello.
1: Hello.
4: Yes, Art?
1: Yes, that's me, all right.
4: I'm a truck driver. I listen to your show every night. I hope the reception is decent here. Great show. Every time I listen to Ed Daines, I get worried about things, and then he starts talking about remote viewing, people on Mars or things on Mars, and I discount everything. But then this thing with the biological stuff and the deformed babies and what have you, it's really scary. And the guy had, I think, the right idea with the frogs, too, that could possibly be that airborne, that the stuff got airborne, and it's doing that to them.
1: It was a reasonable scenario.
4: Yeah. About this riot in St. Pete, I'm not a racist or anything like that. I live in Tennessee. But it's just like the riots after the O.J. thing. I mean, these people, and I'm not saying black or white, but these people have nothing to do, but, you know, everything's provided for them, and they just, you know, anything to spark, anything to get out and give them a reason to loot and burn and just, you know, raise hell. I mean, it's like the young people in the government housing and stuff, it seems like, you know, everything's there that they need, then they just sit around and think about what they're going to do, sell drugs, or what they're going to do to get the things they want that they can't have. You know, and here's a chance, okay, here's a good reason to go loot and rob and burn. You know, let's just go wreak havoc on the town. We ain't got nothing better to do.
1: All right, sir, I appreciate your call. Thank you. We'll hold it there. I think right now, based on what I've read, I see both sides of this. And I'll tell you something. There is racism. It's real. And if I had been there and I had seen this, maybe I would have rioted. To the casual observer, if this came down the way it reads, it looked like this man who had his hands in the air was assassinated. I'm sure it looked that way. In fact, I also understand why the cop shot. The only part of this I don't understand is what the cop was doing in front of the car. When you do a traffic stop, there's a certain protocol you follow, and as far as I know, it does not include going into the front of the car before the person is out. So, I'm reserving judgment on all of this. On the other hand, for whatever reason, if the cop was in front of the car and he thought that guy was trying to run him over, that is attempted murder. And he is justified in drawing his gun and shooting, using fatal force against fatal force. So I see both sides of this, frankly. It never justifies the wider rioting. That is to say, the let's go join the crowd and get a free color TV or whatever. But so far as I read this situation, I understand both sides. Wildcard Line, you're on the air.
5: Good evening, Art.
1: Hi.
5: Jack here, another libertarian who's not going to let you off the hook.
1: Well, sir, my life is not dependent on whether or not you let me off the hook. I'm going to do what my conscience dictates, as I'm sure you are.
5: Well, I'll tell you what. I don't believe that white-collar criminals should get off the hook and should be without jail, and I don't.
1: Oh, me either.
5: Okay, and I don't believe in everything that the Libertarian Party dictates. But get over your hang-up on drugs. Get over your hang-up on immigrants.
1: Sir,
5: it's gonna
1: don't tell me what to do.
5: I'm not trying to.
1: Well, yes, you are.
5: All right. The Libertarian Party stands for freedom. It stands for liberty.
1: Okay.
5: Well,
1: in that case, you can be proud and happy when you go and vote.
5: Yeah,
1: for it.
5: Vote for Brown for president, dude.
1: Thanks for the call.
5: We're with a wave of the future.
1: Okay.
5: Bye-bye.
1: Well, we'll find out on Election Day how much of the wave of the future you are. We'll be able to carefully tally up the votes cast for all the various parties and know who is the wave of the future and who is the wave of the present. And I don't need anybody to, you know, put me on or take me off the hook. I will vote as my conscience dictates. And I assume, particularly as a libertarian, you will do the very same.
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0: First time caller line, you're on the air.
1: This is Chris from New Mexico.
0: How you doing?
1: I'm all right. How are you?
0: Fine.
1: The first thing I wanted to tell you was I have a comment for you about how your wife's sick.
0: Yes, sir.
1: And she has asthma, right?
0: Terrible, yes.
1: My girlfriend's father, he lived in Los Alamos when they were developing the A-bomb.
0: Yes.
1: And he has asthma really bad. And back in the 40s, they told him to drink kerosene to fix it.
0: Really?
1: Yeah, I swear.
0: Doesn't sound like a brilliant idea to me, but...
1: I thought it was just pretty dumb, but I thought you could tell her that just to say, hey, you know, back in the 40s, they made you drink kerosene for asthma. And then my other thing was, what was the answer to the riddle?
0: I don't know.
1: You don't know? He didn't tell you?
0: No, he just gave the riddle.
1: Oh,
0: I made my guess and wasn't right, and so that's it.
1: And then about the frogs?
0: Yes.
1: Maybe it has something to do with pesticide that they're eating.
0: Well, it might, but that would be a pretty local problem. How could they begin eating these pesticides in so many places in the world at once?
1: Maybe there's a new pesticide that came out, and all the different countries use it in all their different agricultures.
0: All at once?
1: Yeah, all at once.
0: That's quite a coincidence.
1: All right.
0: All right?
1: Yeah, sure.
0: Thank you for the call. East of the Rockies, you're on the air. Hi. No, we missed you. West of the Rockies, you're on the air.
2: Yay for Art Bell! Hello.
0: Hi.
2: This is Mary in Santa Barbara, California.
0: Yay for Mary!
2: I have no questions, no complaints. I have a short poem. It's called Ode to Mr. Bell.
0: Oh, no.
2: It's good, it's good. Are you ready?
0: Well, if I don't like it, I'm blowing you out of here like
2: okay,
0: a bad dream.
2: That's fine. You know how when you were a little kid, you would write your letters of your name vertically, and then you'd give a good word for each letter? So we're going to put Art Bell vertically. Do that in your head, okay?
0: All right.
2: Okay?
0: I can do better than that. I can do it on paper.
2: Okay, great. Well, okay, I'm ready when you are.
0: Go.
2: Okay. A is for adventure, which he gives us every night.
0: Oh, no.
2: R is for righteous. He'll never give up the fight. T is for tenacious, which he certainly is. B is for beautifully, the only way to live. E is for evolvement, which art contributes to. L is for likable. Oh, yes, he is too. And finally, the last L is for love, which is what this planet direly needs. Let the world hear Mr. Art Bell to begin to plant the seeds.
0: Yay, Mary.
2: I'm the one who told you that my sister met Shannon Doherty and she uses Ralph Lauren sheets about a year ago. So, just wanted to say hello, and I love your show, and I found you by accident, and you've kept me just in high spirits. Thank you so much.
0: You bet. Take care. My sister met Shannon Doherty. Wildcard line, you're on the air. Hello.
3: Hello.
0: Hi.
3: Hey, is this Art Bell?
0: Hey, yes, it is.
3: Oh, this is just terrific. I've always wanted to give you a call, and this is just the first time I've tried. And
0: where are you?
3: Right in there. I'm calling from Anchorage, Alaska.
0: Anchorage, way up north.
3: Yeah, this is Nate. And I just wanted to put my my two cents in on the whole thing going down in Florida.
0: Okay.
3: I was actually just watching a little up-to-the-minute news on TV, and I saw a little scenario, and it looked pretty bad. I saw the cop car. You were asking about how the guy got in front of the car itself.
0: Yes.
3: And it looked as if there was like there were like three cars or a couple cars, you know, surrounding the car, so... That's probably how somebody got in front of the car, because they had to, like, pull in front to stop.
0: But I still think it is poor form for a human being to stand in front of a stopped vehicle while the driver is still in it.
3: Oh, definitely. I definitely agree with you there. But it's just terrible. I mean, I like you, I guess I can see both sides where, you know, one side, the police officer is trying to protect himself, though, I mean, shooting and killing somebody is pretty...
0: Serious?
3: You know, it's pretty a serious thing.
0: Well, running over somebody and killing them is serious, too. And if that's what the cop thought was happening, then I understand why he did what he did. But to the person watching from the sidewalk, it probably looked like an assassination.
3: Exactly. Hence the riots. There you go.
0: Hence the riots, yes.
3: Yeah. Well, hey, I guess, I mean, didn't have much to say. I think I should have thought a little bit longer before I gave you the call, because here I am, and not a word to say. So
0: well,
3: I really enjoy your show, and I'll...
0: did very well, sir.
3: Great, thanks.
0: Thank you. Take care. Yeah, I think an awful lot of people were, including an earlier caller to my show, were ready to jump out on this much too soon. And I've dealt now with these kinds of stories long enough to know the early reports almost inevitably are wrong. And I wouldn't even put my money on this one. We will know eventually, but it will take a careful, honest investigation to make that determination. In the meantime, hopefully at this point, cooler heads will begin to prevail on both sides, and a search for the truth will actually begin. East of the Rockies, you're on the air. Hi.
4: Hi, this is Rob in St. Paul.
0: Hi.
4: Two things.
0: Okay.
4: First off, I live here in St. Paul, Minneapolis, and I have not heard a word about mutated frogs.
0: No?
4: And
0: they're all around you, sir.
4: Well, with all the liberals and earth lovers up here, I'd expect people to be pounding doors down and hear nothing about it. I hear everything about every other thing environmental, but there hasn't been a word about mutated frogs.
0: Well, how about if you go outside and just listen? Do you hear frogs, mutated or otherwise?
4: Yeah, I mean, I live right near the Mississippi, and when I walk my dog at night, I hear plenty of frogs.
0: Rigged.
4: Yeah.
0: I wonder what a mutated frog sounds like.
4: Probably pretty sick.
0: Probably pretty sick, yeah.
4: Well, anyway.
0: No, they are there. I'm sorry to say it is
4: well,
0: true.
4: I would believe you. You wouldn't doubt me. This place is so weird. Now, with the deal in Florida, I understand that a cop took somebody's life and that's not good. But I wonder why people don't get this upset when they shoot each other and they don't have the authority to protect themselves with a gun when they're on a job. I mean, the cop had the job where he's out there protecting us every day, 8 hours a day, to provide food for his family.
0: Well, that doesn't give anybody the right to assassination. And I'm not saying that it was, but it may have very well may have looked that way.
4: No, but what I am saying is that if everybody would get this upset about shooting each other, I'm saying if it would have been another black guy on the street, and I don't want to make this a black-white thing. If it was just another guy on the street, there wouldn't have been a riot. Somebody probably would have gotten arrested, or somebody would have gotten away with a crime for a while, or whatever it would have been. And the second thing I'd like to ask you about is, it just slipped out of the top of my head. Oh, it was about Ross Perot. I have not been able to hear anything on the news. I just lost my cable. My TV blew up. But what is the deal with Bob Dole asking Ross Perot to drop out of the race? Was that something he was asking?
0: That was the deal. He sent his campaign manager down there. He is probably at this point desperate, or even if he isn't, it makes it look that way, and wanted Ross Perot to drop out, endorse him. And Ross Perot basically said, nuts. No.
4: That's good.
0: Well,
4: okay.
0: Not for Bob Dole, it is.
4: Well, no, it's not for Bob Dole, and it's too bad that we're going to have to deal with Bill Clinton for another 4 years and then maybe even Al Gore.
0: All right. Not a lot of time. Well, as a matter of fact, I would do somebody a terrible disservice by trying to get them on the air right now, so I'm not going to do that. I will simply break here at the bottom of the hour, and we'll be right back. Riots, as you know, in St. Petersburg, and what appears to me right now to be a very tragic situation. And so hopefully cooler heads will prevail. And now that the heat is gone, the thinking and the investigation will begin. So we're talking about that and many more things. Whatever the case is, we'll be back in one moment and do more of it.
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0: East of the Rockies, you're on the air. Hello.
1: Yeah, Art.
0: Hello.
1: Hi. Why don't we sometime have a program where we go down down those paths in ideas and thoughts and talk instead of just shutting the door, you know, the drugs and the border thing about Harry Brown?
0: Well, I like everything else about Harry Brown. So what else do you want to talk about? I would vote for the guy if it weren't for those two very important critical items.
1: Maybe you could have him on again and we could just talk about those two, you know, more in depth.
0: Well, you've heard
1: try to understand.
0: Yeah, but you have heard the callers. They are accurately portraying his position on those things. His position is that the crime would stop if we legalized drugs. His position is that we would not have an inrush of legal people coming to America if we just did away with the welfare as a magnet. Well, there's a lot more magnetism in America than just welfare.
1: But I think he has a little bit more to say than...
0: Well, that's what he said. That's what he said when he's been on the air.
1: Oh, yeah, I know. But, I mean, I think that maybe just saying that... this and this is the way what would happen. I think that you should have him back on to talk about it.
0: Well, next time he's on, we'll talk about it.
1: All right, great.
0: All right?
1: All right, thanks.
0: See you later. However, I well know those to be his positions. As a matter of fact, we had him on in a debate most recently, which I believe we did repeat, didn't we? West of the Rockies, you're on the air. Hello.
2: Hi, Art. This is Rafael from Bakersfield.
0: All right.
2: Yeah, talking about evolution. In the science community, evolution always been considered more than just a theory. Evolution is a fact. Now, there's a theory, Darwin's theory of evolution, to explain the fact. Now...
0: Well, do you embrace evolution as fact, sir?
2: Yeah.
0: You do?
2: Yeah, I'm a scientist. I have a PhD in biochemistry. And evolution is a fact. Now, there's the theory of evolution, Darwin's theory of evolution, that may be faulty. And because of the discussion in the scientific community about maybe it's faulty, then the Christian take it like the whole thing's faulty.
0: Well, a lot of times, sir, when Christians, thank you, have called here, they have been incredibly upset. Incredibly upset. When you have suggested to them that evolution... or the Darwin business is the way it all occurred, they get beside themselves. And so for the Pope to say this, I think, is absolutely amazing. And the Pope said, quote, evolution is more than just a theory, end quote. It's a very radical statement. And one lady called here and made reference to a disease that he had, as if to suggest that's the reason he would say something like this. And that tells you the level of a distress that this statement has produced. Wildcard Line, you're on the air.
3: Yes, Mr. Bell.
0: Hello.
3: Several weeks ago, I was listening to the program, and there was a report of a large egg or something that had been found up in the north. Minnesota.
0: Yes.
3: And I'd never heard anything more about it, and I was just kind of curious.
0: It hatched.
3: Oh, really?
0: Oh, yeah.
3: Okay. Well, what was

0: Tryonosaurus rex.
1: Oh, okay. Okay.
0: Ravaged a lot of this north-central part of the country.
1: Okay.
0: Now, the whole thing was a put-on. Some radio station up there got the cooperation of a museum in putting together a hoax for a promotion.
1: Oh, okay.
0: So the whole
1: okay.
0: thing was baloney.
1: Okay, well, I kind of thought it was, but I just was curious about it.
0: Well, now you know.
1: Okay, thank you.
0: Take care. God, I love to tell people that stuff. You know what really gets me is that they believe it. Yeah, Iceland's now under 34 feet of water. Oh, my God. They believe it. Tyrannosaurus Rex hatched. A first-time caller line, you're on the air.
2: Art Bell.
0: That's true.
2: Hey, I'm ashamed to say this is the first time I've ever listened to your show.
0: It is.
2: And here I am in Las Vegas, Nevada.
0: Not very far from where I am, actually.
2: As a matter of fact, I work in the same building as your radio station.
0: Oh, you do?
2: Yes. I'm a little bit jealous, but...
0: Why?
2: I'll let that pass. I have a whole list of questions.
0: All right.
2: Let's get back to this, frog thing for one.
0: Okay.
2: And the person that called earlier and said, perhaps this green meteor...
0: Yes.
2: ...was responsible for the frogs?
0: That's what he said, yeah.
2: Yeah, that's what he said, but, I believe that the, frog phenomenon, antedated the green meteor by many months.
0: It did?
2: Did it?
0: Not that I'm aware of. It's only been...
2: The green meteor was like 2 or 3 weeks ago, wasn't it?
0: Yes. And the frogs...
2: The frogs have been, mutating for many months.
0: They have?
2: Haven't they?
0: Not to my knowledge.
2: Well,
0: I just began, sir, hello, sir, hello, sir, hello, sir, sir, hello, hello, can you pause for a sec?
2: Excuse me, I can barely hear you, I have to turn my radio down.
0: Can you pause for a moment?
2: I'd be happy to.
0: Okay. I began getting the mutated frog stories about 2 or 3 weeks ago.
2: Really?
0: Yes.
2: Well, I've been hearing stories about amphibians dying off for unexplained reasons.
0: Oh, well, that's true.
2: Haven't you?
0: Oh, yes.
2: And,
0: But not mutated.
2: Well, no, but, I mean, which do you think is the more serious phenomenon, extinction or mutation?
0: I would say both are serious if it's you.
2: Probably unrelated, or perhaps not.
0: Perhaps not.
2: But, I'm surprised that none of your callers have mentioned, I don't really study the phenomenon, but I watch CNN headline news fairly frequently, and for the past 3 or 4 days, they've had a court expert on that has ascribed this phenomenon to the presence of a
0: parasite
2: that...
0: yes, and yes, sir, are you... Sir?
2: Yes.
0: Can you hear me?
2: I can barely hear you.
0: Could you pause again for a second, please?
2: Sure.
0: All right. If you look at more recent stories, you will find that the top scientists in the field are saying the parasite was a good shot, but does not account for what's going on.
2: Okay, I heard you say that, and I was wondering what the basis of these scientists are, because it's easy to say, well, scientists speculate that, and I have an open mind on this, but.
0: All right, the article that I've got in front of me, if you can hear me, is by the Associated Press.
2: Okay.
0: It's entitled, Scientists Skeptical About Parasites in Deformed Frogs.
2: Okay.
0: Minnesota scientists studying malformed frogs here and in several other states are skeptical of reports from a California researcher that a snake-dwelling parasite is causing the deformities.
2: Okay.
0: Mark Gurnis, a biologist with the Minnesota Pollution Control Agency, said Tuesday that parasites may be one factor, but there might be a lot more than one cause of the bizarre abnormalities that have been showing up since last year.
2: Okay.
0: So, they're kind of ruling that out as the primary cause of whatever it is doing this.
2: What's your gut feeling about this?
0: Well, I don't really have one, but... I would say it may even be a combination of things. It may be chemicals. It may be lowered ozone, higher radiation levels. I don't know. What's yours?
2: I'm exactly with you. I don't know. I'm not sure that it's knowable.
0: Oh, most things are knowable given enough time and good science.
2: Really? Like, religion? When I leave for work every day and I scratch my cat on the head, do you think he has any concept of where I go and what I do?
0: Well, there's recent research to indicate that the answer to that is yes. Not only that, but your cat is smarter than you are, and your cat and or your dog know when you're coming home.
2: Yes, but do you think my cat has any concept of who and what he is and who and what I am and where I go and what I do when I go to work?
0: Well, I don't know about your cat, but my cat does.
2: Okay, well, do you think your cat understands now that you're on 1,000 radio stations addressing a million people?
0: If he does, then he can't count because the present count is just coming up on 300.
2: Okay. Well, do you think your cat has any concept that you're broadcasting or you're just sitting at a desk talking?
0: I would have no idea what my cat thinks about it.
2: Is it possible that your cat would have a concept of what you do?
0: Look, I wouldn't pretend to know what's in a cat's mind.
2: It's knowable for a cat to know this. I'm trying to extrapolate by that. Do you think it's possible for human beings on this planet to really know the reality of universal existence?
0: Wait a minute now. How did you get to universal existence?
2: Well, okay. To my cat, I'm God.
0: How do you know?
2: Because he depends on me totally.
0: Well, if that's the case, then how come he doesn't call when you call? Come when you call him.
2: Well, because he's not bogged down by these.
0: You may not be God.
2: Physical metaphors.
0: Yeah, you may not be God.
2: Well, some things are not knowable.
0: Yeah. Well, some things are, I'll tell you something.
2: Do you think it's possible for us to really know anything?
0: Sir, let me put it to you this way. I don't know why where this discussion is going, but
2: okay.
0: Let me, one other thing. Wait, sir. Would you please wait?
2: Sure.
0: I think that since these frogs are dying and are mutated, and we've got similar problems with birds, if we're smart, we will continue to investigate and try and find out why. Before we become as the frogs, would that seem like a good idea to you?
2: Oh, that would be the ultimate good idea. But I would caution everybody to, do you think this green meteor has anything to do with the frogs losing legs? I hear some of these callers and...
0: Well, see, that's the difference. On my program, as opposed to yours, I don't know when you're on the air.
2: Well, you're very tolerant.
0: I allow people to say what they want to say.
2: I respect that, and I envy you.
0: Why?
2: I wish I could do that. I have one other question.
0: Instead of playing records, you mean?
2: Well, they're two different things.
0: Yes, they are.
2: I got one other thing, though.
0: Go.
2: Forget the frogs, forget Jesus, forget the prostate gland serum that you sell. What would you do about America's drug problem if you were president?
0: What would I do about America's drug problem?
2: If it was up to you, what would you do? I've been listening to people talk to you, and you'd say, well, I agree with the libertarians, except, you know, for the drug thing.
0: And the open borders.
2: And the open borders.
0: Mm-hmm. That's correct. What would I do? I guess I would begin by enforcing our borders, if necessary, putting the military on our borders so we can know exactly who is coming and going. What would you do?
2: Before I answer that, you haven't answered my question.
0: Yes, I did.
2: I was talking about drugs.
0: And so was I.
2: You were talking about...
0: How do you think drugs get here? How do you think drugs for the most part...
2: Drugs get across the borders because there's a demand.
0: That's right.
2: And anything you do...
0: Anything I do won't stop it, huh?
2: It won't stop the demand.
0: Uh-huh. Well, I sure as hell could cut it down. I could cut down the supply.
2: Well, you couldn't cut down the demand, and there are people that, instead of being...
0: Well, you asked me what I would do, and I told you.
2: They'd pay $1,000 a gram.
0: I told you what I would do. Now, what would you do? Hello?
2: Yes.
0: Yes, what would you do?
2: I'm thinking. I don't know.
0: Okay, thanks.
2: This is unknowable.
0: All right, well, unknowable. Well, your answer to a lot of things you don't know is that it is unknowable. And with that course, no doubt something is going to shortly crash into our planet because it was unknowable that it was headed toward us. Oh, my. West of the Rockies, you're on the air.
3: Yeah, hi, Art. Raleigh calling from near Windsor.
0: Yes, sir.
3: And,
0: that would be Windsor, Ontario?
3: No, California. Just
0: Windsor.
3: Santa Rosa, KSRO country.
0: Oh, okay.
3: Anyway, on the frogs,
0: yes.
3: One thing that dawns on me is that those mutations, what is the gestation period of a frog? How long have they been in an egg and tadpole stage? This would have to be something that happened back then.
0: The answer is I don't know.
3: Okay. Also, you were talking about how would a mutated frog sound?
0: Yes.
3: How about Jameer? It's just basically ribbit backwards. Jameer.
0: If I hear frogs sounding like that, I'm gone.
3: Okay.
0: Thank you very much.
3: Have a good one.
0: Yeah, take care. Anybody else want to give us a mutated frog sound? Wildcard line, you're on the air. Hello.
4: Hello, you're on.
0: Oh, yes.
4: Jeez, I want to turn off the radio.
0: Yes, do that.
4: Can you summarize what's up with Mad Mad Markham? I haven't... I thought you were going to go see his new device.
0: You mean you didn't hear?
4: I didn't.
0: Gone like a french fry.
4: What?
0: Oh, yeah.
4: What happened?
0: Dust. Dust to dust.
4: What, the device or Madman Markham?
0: Madman Markham.
4: What do you mean?
0: I mean, doesn't that have meaning to you? Is it?
4: That means he's dead.
0: Well, not necessarily. He has moved on to the next dimension.
4: Okay. Are you serious?
0: Yeah, it's nothing but a pile of dust on the floor.
4: No.
0: Yeah.
4: When
0: we scooped it up, put it in a coffee can, and we're going to have a service. No, he hasn't done it yet. I don't know. I haven't heard from him. I've been trying to contact him. I can't find him.
4: On a totally different subject.
0: Yeah, sure. Try something else. Let's hear that.
4: Yeah. I was asking my psycho ex-girlfriend why...
0: Your psycho
4: ex-girlfriend,
0: okay.
4: Number two.
0: Yeah.
4: Why people or women her age weren't supporting Dole. And her answer
0: was
4: abortion. His stand on abortion.
0: Really?
4: Yeah.
0: Then you've got to wonder then why so many women supported Ronald Reagan, who had a very similar stand on abortion.
4: Yeah. I don't know if it's just an excuse, but there's a difference there. I mean, there's a huge difference in the support, male to female, for Dole versus Clinton.
0: They call it the gender gap.
4: Yeah.
0: And they talk about abortion, but the real truth may be they just don't like Bob Dole's face.
4: I don't know. I think that'd be a really...
0: I'll tell you what. Go back and ask your psychologically challenged girlfriend to elucidate further and get to the real truth.
4: Yeah. Good idea.
0: All right, sir.
4: All right.
0: I appreciate the call.
4: Have a good one.
0: Wait a minute.
4: Yeah.
0: Do you wish to make a mutated frog sound?
4: No, I sure don't.
0: All right. Well, I can't say as I blame you. Thank you very much. First time caller line, you're on the air.
5: All right. Hi. Rick, KPNW, 1120.
0: That was Rick, right? Not a mutated frog sound.
5: Not a mutated. No, sorry about that.
0: All right, Rick.
5: Thrilled to get through. I can't believe it.
0: I'm thrilled.
5: Vidian. I wanted to ask you about Vidian.
0: Yes.
5: I finally downloaded that on the computer.
0: You did,
5: Does that still work?
0: Oh, yes.
5: I got through to Bob Crane.
0: Yes, and what did you see?
5: He had it showing on a room. And there were some people moving around in there and talking. I'm not sure who they were.
0: Oh, that's good. They are alive.
5: They are alive. It really is cool.
0: It
5: the
0: is
5: webpage
0: cool, yes.
5: Has been the subject at work for the last couple of days.
0: Really?
5: Yes.
0: What are they saying?
5: And we were talking about the Levitron. One of the guys from work is going to buy one and bring it to work.
0: Well, you all will have fun with it. When I first tried my Levitron, I felt like throwing it through a window. and I couldn't get it to work. And that's true. And I urge you, when you get it, don't just think you can do it without watching the video. Watch the video.
5: Okay.
0: Trust me.
5: Okay.
0: Okay. So you'll love the Levitron. It really does what it says it does. And coming out soon will be the Perpetuator. It's not out yet, but that will keep the Levitron going indefinitely by pulsing it with magnetics. Pretty cool, huh?
5: Sounds cool.
0: Yeah. Well, listen, I'm afraid my program is over. How would you like the honors?
5: I'd be honored.
0: You'd be honored. All right, let's hear your best shot.
5: Good night, America and Canada.
0: You know what you're doing. All right, my friend, thank you.
5: Thank you.
0: That, I think, is going to do it. We will be back tomorrow night. And don't forget, tomorrow night, Richard Hoagland. And I'm not exactly sure what he's going to talk about. It is a bit of a mystery. And when I pressed him, he said, well, it'll make you ask good questions, all right? So that's what we'll be doing tomorrow night. I suspect it has something to do with Egypt. And possibly, well, I won't say anymore. We'll let him say it. Good night, America. Good night, Canada.
6: 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And now, let's open Art's vault for a classic bumper hit.

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1: Okay. A one-time advisor to Walter Cronkite. Winner of the Engstrom Science Award. One-time advisor to NASA, where he is now held in very high esteem. You will see Richard Hoagland photographs lining the walls. NASA Ames and the Jet Propulsion Lab and places like that where Richard is almost turned into a cult figure for the people there. This is Richard C. Hoagland. Hi, Richard.
2: You mean to tell me when they say I give a stem-winding speech, it's not a compliment?
1: A stem, people, that was the best yet. It made my whole night. I haven't laughed in days.
2: Oh, that is pretty good.
1: And while we're on the subject, Sally, who I played that song for in Washington, writes, so before we get on to the more serious stuff, Richard, I want to know about this, too. Let me read you the facts, all right?
2: Okay.
1: A friend and I have been waiting for months now for you to have Richard on again. Hello, Richard. So that we could pose the following question. Though Old Navy was an unusual twist by Richard, it was a subject that struck a chord with both of us, only to get more and more strange as time went by. Nothing has been said about it for some time now. However, there have been an incredible rash of strange Old Navy commercials lately featuring the dog Magic, with a J. Is there any new information or news about Old Navy? Or is this now one of those subjects that if I told you, I'd have to kill you? Yeah, I want to know, too. There was this time when you came on the air and you talked about these meetings in Old Navy stores across America and sales at $19 and something or another.
2: 19.5,
1: of course. And you had people go into the stores with these coat hangers or something, wasn't it?
2: No, I had them the little model tetrahedrons.
1: Little model tetrahedrons, which people, I think, made out of coat hangers. That's where I got them.
2: Some did, yes.
1: Yes, and go in and ask about the meeting at the Old Navy stores. And you know, so I kind of agree with this factor. What's the latest on Old Navy? The whole thing struck people as really strange and odd and bizarre, but it's like there was something to it.
2: Well, when they got into the inner telephone system, they found even stranger things, if you remember. And this was all triggered the night of the Phoenix Lights, March 13th of last year, the same night that President Clinton had something happen to him, you know, 2,000 miles away in Florida. And we have seen not only publicly a series of these commercials, but you remember the Indianapolis 500 when Old Navy entered a car?
1: You know what? I do. I remember seeing the car. And
2: you remember the number of the car?
1: Was it 19?
2: 33.
1: Oh, 33.
2: And do you remember what the driver wore on his helmet?
1: No, Richard, that I don't.
2: Giza. We need to do a show where we focus.
1: You know, wait a minute here. This may be a case of wag the dog. Now, at this point, I'm starting to wonder if your thing about Old Navy is feeding them, and they're using it now, and they're just provoking you and everybody else who got into that Old Navy thing, and it's just a great advertising scheme for them.
2: Well, if that's true, then the checks are late because they're not paying their royalties.
1: Well, no, and they wouldn't have to. You're putting it right in their laps. Now, I admit that what you just told me about the driver is beyond all reason of coincidence.
2: Thank you.
1: And, I mean, period.
2: As Geraldo says, his hallmark for his show is there is no such thing as coincidence.
1: Well, not this big. So that makes me think it's wag the dog, and Richard is wagging Old Navy, and Old Navy is thankfully wagging back. Now, is it that, or is there really some deep, dark conspiracy within the walls?
2: Every time we mention this subject, you bring up the topic of dark.
1: Right? Yes.
2: Graham Hancock and Robert Duvall, our mutual friends,
1: yes,
2: are working on a book next year, for release next spring, which is going to be called, I believe the working title is The Benign Conspiracy.
1: Benign.
2: And what they're going to do is to track what we have been tracking, which is basically the Masonic tradition of enlightenment, which started in Europe, actually started in Egypt, to work its way through Europe, and ultimately wound up with the gestation of the United States of America. As you begin to take apart all the symbols, starting with what's on the dollar bill,
1: yes,
2: you know, both sides, if you take apart the Great Seal, if you take apart the nation's capital, if you look at the shots of CNN with the helicopter poised next to the Washington Monument, which is nothing but an enormous Egyptian obelisk tracing its way back to the ancient kingdoms of Egypt, you begin to understand that somebody had a plan. And every time you say plan, people snicker now, because we live in an age when nobody plans anything. You know, they're planning maybe for the next quarter, maybe for next week. But civilizations, great cultures, are spawned and nourished by people who have great vision and great dreams and great plans. And what made the United States of America what it is, Art, is great planning. We keep, you know, we honor the founding fathers and we honor their vision, and yet we refuse to look at the extraordinary instruments that made what they conceived possible. And some night, not too distant from now, we need to do a show where we lay out the history of this republic, its extraordinarily interesting traditions, and the computerized, demonstrable evidence that someone is continuing those traditions right up until last week.
3: And we can prove last week. Until last week.
2: Yeah.
3: Well,
2: I mean, that's when I stopped looking because I had to prepare for some other things. But
3: you're not saying that the whole thing has... Oh, okay.
2: No. I'm looking at tracking what is occurring.
3: Well, all right. It's going to take a whole show for you to convince me.
2: Well,
3: no
2: I don't
3: doubt.
2: Want to convince anybody. I want to have the time, Art, to lay out the evidence, and I want to bring on a couple of colleagues who will work very hard, they're behind the scenes, to provide some of this evidence. And we will let the people decide, because that's what science is. It's putting the evidence on the table and letting the body politic come to a decision.
3: Or putting the conspiracies on the table and seeing how many people bite.
2: Well, last night, your esteemed guest, Ed Dame, said something which I find so extraordinary.
3: Well, when you got on,
2: so
3: he was just...
2: astonishing.
3: When he got on with him, he was just steamed, not esteemed.
2: Okay, well, let me quote something that he said.
3: Not a happy camper.
2: Let me quote directly, and I have this because we actually did the transcript from the tape today. It was so astonishing.
3: Yes, okay.
2: Because it appears to be a confirmation on the sinister side of what we've been discussing in the last couple of minutes. He says, when President Clinton came into office, those of us in the military, we did not brief the President of the United States on anything.
3: Sure.
2: Because we knew he was a transient event, and he was not one of ours.
3: That's right.
2: Like George Bush, like Ronald Reagan.
3: That's right.
2: That happens, Ed said, to be the truth. And we kept him in the dark on a lot of things because he was a loose cannon. And he was not a supporter of the system. Now, what system are we talking about? Is this the constitutional system that you and I and everybody else thinks they've elected?
3: Well,
2: He goes on to say he didn't know what to ask, so we didn't tell him.
3: Mm-hmm. Okay.
2: We are using we in a general sense. Is that right or wrong? Probably wrong, but it also happens to be fact.
3: Yeah, well, all right.
2: Now, here is someone who is as deeply in the system as anybody that you can get, that you probably had on the show, maybe excepting that general who wouldn't use his name.
3: Okay.
2: And the fact that he says he had an office in every intelligence agency in Washington. This is a man who's a major. What is he doing with an office in every intelligence agency in Washington?
3: I don't know. Majors do things. So do colonels. Look at North.
2: Then he said that anyone who would talk to me from the NSA would already be behind bars.
3: That's correct.
2: Well, we're going to bring on a guest shortly who has already faced that problem and literally beat the system, was for 21 days behind bars, and for some extraordinary reason is walking around a free man tonight, able to speak the truth and the constitutional truth that I referred to last night. His name is Vance Davis.
3: Vance Davis. That rings a bell.
2: I met him several years ago in a little town where I was speaking. I actually forget what the town was, but he came up to me, sought me out at the earlier part of our investigation. It was about the halfway point.
1: Mm-hmm.
2: And he said he had something he wanted to tell me because he knew that I lived outside New York City.
1: Mm-hmm.
2: He said, in the next year or so, there will be a major event in New York, either a gas explosion or perhaps a terrorist attack.
1: All right, I want to be clear now about who you say Vance Davis is, and we'll do that by asking Vance Davis in a moment, but you say he is a former NSA employee. Is that accurate?
2: That is accurate.
1: All right.
2: It turned out a year later that as I'm sitting at my computer and CNN is coming on with this rather remarkable set of pictures of the World Trade Towers, that his words, you know, instantly came back to mind. Because the event, you know, the major explosion in New York City that he had tipped me to, mm-hmm. in fact, had come to pass. Well, at that point, I got very intrigued with Davis and his associates. And there were other members of this cadre that he will refer to. And it was one of those things where I didn't know where to track him down. I didn't know, you know, I just put it on the map as, okay, this is interesting. Someone told me something so off the wall, and it came true. When I came out to New Mexico...
1: Did you know he was NSA then?
2: Yes. Oh, yes, he was quite open.
1: Okay.
2: Open and upfront.
1: Okay.
2: In fact, he identified himself as part of this group, which you will, you know, I'll obviously ask him about. My next contact was quite... surprising. Last year, as you know, we transitioned from New York out here to Placidus.
1: You bet.
2: This gorgeous mountaintop, 7,000 feet, you know, where the wind is blowing 50 miles an hour tonight. We were caught between two cyclonic events, a would-be hurricane called Earl in the Gulf of Mexico, and ironically enough, a friend of mine called me a few minutes ago and said there is a cyclone. The ones in the Pacific are called cyclones.
1: Typhoons.
2: Typhoons, that's right. Cyclones are big lows. Coming up the west coast, about to touch land, called Isis. All right? So we are in the wind between Isis and Earl.
1: Yeah,
2: right?
1: So the weather guys are messing with you too, huh?
2: I guess. Anyway, so we come out here, and the way we got the house is through another friend of mine who is former NSA. And he happens to know and, in fact, is entertaining the afternoon we look at this house, Vance Davis, who at that point sits down and proceeds to tell me the extraordinary story of his military service, his transfer from the Army to the NSA, his posting in Europe, and all the events that wound up with them being headline news for several weeks on CNN. And it turned out today when I talked to him that our mutual, you know, associate, Ed Dames, plays an interesting and pivotal role mm-hmm. in this story, which I did not know about until this afternoon.
1: Boy, the plot thickens.
2: Anyway, when we were putting together the Phoenix event last year, I asked Vance to put together some of the history based on his sourcing and on his ability to basically do good, honest, analytical research. That has led to our keeping in touch. And the other day, when the Gaddafi and the Korean situation posed itself, he was someone I turned to in confidence to try to drag out information.
1: And you successfully extracted the information.
2: Not only that, but after last night's show, Vance decided that it was important for him to come forward and put a few things on the record.
1: All right, and that's exactly what he's going to do, because we're at a break point now, and when we come back, Vance Davis will be here. All right. Richard, indeed, North Korea launched a missile or two, depending on what you believe, toward and then over the nation of Japan. Which, by the way, is a mystery to me, because earlier today I got out a globe, and if you look at the construction of North Korea, they could have fired the missile straight south and gone over no landmass at all.
2: Yeah, I was very perplexed by Major Dame's geography last night, because when you fire a weapon of war over a sovereign nation...
1: Yeah, seriously.
2: Going back hundreds of years, that is a declaration of hostility.
1: Absolutely. I mean, that's a serious thing. If a missile came over Florida from Cuba, believe me...
3: The DEFCON levels would be rising. The silos would be opening. There'd be all hell to pay. So,
2: and
3: if,
2: as someone who has gone to the War College, I would think that Mr. Dames ought to know better. There is a lot to this that doesn't meet the eye. And frankly, I was very taken aback when I thought I was providing corroborative evidence last night from one of his colleagues that, in fact, the first shot in this, you know, new phase was fired by North Korea. Only by the grace of God knows what, it didn't, you know, connect.
3: Yeah, you thought, I'm sure, that he would embrace that as supporting what he said.
2: He would look at it in the context that we're all looking at cutting-edge issues.
3: Yeah, okay, and instead the big chill came down. I mean, it was incredible. So, you claim NSA sources. Here is your NSA source. Vance Davis, welcome to the program.
4: Thank you very much.
3: And I'm not giving out your name without your permission, am I?
4: No, you're not.
3: All right.
4: I'm giving out, as Richard has told you, and hello, Richard.
2: Good evening, Vance.
4: We've had a busy week, haven't we?
2: Uh-huh. Yes.
3: Okay, you're in somewhere in Arizona, right, Vance?
4: I am in Phoenix, Arizona.
3: Phoenix,
4: yes.
3: Okay.
4: Down here in the 104 degrees.
3: 104 degrees. Vance, when were you NSA?
4: I went in the military in 1983 from Wichita, Kansas. Went through school and then was assigned as a Army E-4 into NSA at Fort Meade, Maryland. And that was in 1984.
3: So
4: from 1984 until 1990, I was in and around NSA all the time. And most of the time, except for 2 years, I had civilian bosses. GS-18s on up.
3: And you were an E-4 level?
4: Yes, I was. Although I didn't wear a uniform quite often.
3: Didn't wear a uniform. All right.
4: That was a policy at NSA at the time.
3: Okay, I can certainly buy that.
4: General Odom in 1985 started changing.
3: Why were you in the NSA, Vance?
4: Well, as I was told...
3: Well, why is anybody in the NSA, I guess? In other words, how do you get approached, recruited, join, whatever, especially as an E-4?
4: Well, you'd have to go to the history of NSA, which was started by President Truman. Truman started it in 1954, officially calling it by that name, National Security Agency, or as inside we call it, No Such Agency, until a certain book came out called The Puzzle Palace.
3: Uh-huh.
4: Then we were given debriefings on how to handle that little trick. It's interesting, the history behind it, and there was a president edict, or is what we call a presidential decree. They have other names for it.
3: Directives?
4: The directives, yes, that put NSA for a long period from 1972, I believe, on up into the direct access or control of all gathering intelligence information because of the snafus that occurred in Vietnam, which I wasn't there, but I'm sure you guys would remember the intelligence snafus that occurred because every branch had their own intelligence service. So NSA became a central source. In that, NSA has a right to pull from the ranks of the military certain individuals that they feel could benefit them.
3: Why did they pull you?
4: Well, as I was told, when I went through, I was told at AIT school in Gulf Breeze, in Pensacola, Florida, or Gulf Breeze, Florida, that I had been requested with my roommate to go to NSA, which does not usually occur, Art and Richard, until you've already served 4 or 8 years, at least 2 tours. We got requested right out of school, which was unusual. We were told it's very unusual to have that happen.
3: Were you told why?
4: I had an implication that when I went through again through an interrogation at NSA, through a lie detector test, which they still, I guess they still use it today from what I understand, sitting there asking me all the questions about my past. And I don't know if anybody's out there, if you have, Art or Richard, has been through a clearance, a security clearance program. You do that 3 or 4 times.
3: I had a top secret clearance in the Air Force.
4: Okay, I had a TSC, you know, which is a top secret clearance code word, to work there. It was given to me, but it was supplied through NSA. They gave accesses out. So I was being questioned for the accesses to work within the building there.
3: Mm-hmm.
4: At the end of it, they asked me if there was anything else that I needed to tell them. So I proceeded to tell them when I stole a candy bar when I was 6 years old.
3: Yep.
4: Okay? Lay it all out. Coming out, right?
5: Yeah, lay it all out.
4: Yeah, lay it all out. You have nothing to hide. And they said, is anything else? I said, no. Well, what's
5: interesting? They probably said, it's candy bars. You're our kind of guy.
4: Yeah, that's right. In fact, it was a Milky Way. the fear of Dad got to me at the time, so I never stole anything after that. What's interesting, they brought out, after I said, no, I don't have anything else to add, a pile of papers, mm-hmm. probably a good quarter-inch thick, mm-hmm. and said, well, what's this? And I'm looking at it, I flip it open,
5: and
4: it's my classwork and the information on me when I was 15 through 16 years old taking silver mine control.
5: Taking silver mine control?
4: Yes. By Jose Silva out of Laredo, Texas.
5: Yeah, I'm familiar with it.
4: Yeah, I took that class when I was a teenager, when I was in high school. My parents put all of us through it. My whole family took it.
5: All right, so you're now suggesting that that had some bearing on why they picked you.
4: It had a possibility. And my mind, I'm like, wait a minute. How did they get the information and some of the scores that I scored in those courses?
5: Oh, come now.
4: That was my thought. Mark.
5: They're the NSA. They can do that.
4: Yeah, well, that's the implication. I didn't know. I was 18 years old. That was stupid.
2: Vance, can I interrupt for a second?
4: Sure.
2: There is a very well-done NBC television show, which has run now for a couple, three seasons, called The Pretender.
4: Yep.
2: And the concept is young children singled out as having special talents or abilities or potential and brought up in an isolated environment to serve something other than normal society.
5: Okay, well, that makes sense.
2: The background that Vance is describing, although, you know, he had a normal childhood, it's kind of
4: right,
2: like
4: Richard.
2: Someone was monitoring, someone was keeping tabs at the NSA, and they said, we want this one, and this one. And as you'll hear later in the morning, this one, in terms of Vance, turns out to have some pretty interesting faculties and talents.
4: Well, let me give you something, gentlemen, that I learned later from certain officers within the NSA and within the Army. I got a security clearance 6 weeks into basic training, a top secret security clearance.
5: So you must have been picked way back then is what you're suggesting, really.
4: They're telling me for that to happen with someone that has no, and family that has no security clearances within them. Okay, Art?
5: Yes.
4: That's fast.
5: Oh, yeah. I agree with you. All right.
2: In other words, they were
5: after you grooming you.
2: They've done a top-to-bottom CAT scan,
5: yeah,
2: and they know he's clean.
5: Yeah, all right.
4: And,
5: so,
4: I mean, I had never even tried drugs in my life, and, of course, a couple people laughed at that one, but oh well. Well, I proceeded to be invited into a program I knew nothing about, and they started testing me on certain. I had what they call a psychic test with cards.
5: Mm-hmm.
4: And I laughed, Art. Because sitting there, I'm saying, don't you understand, if you're looking at the card, I can get the information from you.
5: So
4: and they looked
5: at
4: me and said, okay, well, this experiment's over.
5: So in other words, you can read minds.
4: They threw it out. It's not reading minds. They throw the information out. In other words, if someone's thinking on something.
5: In other words, you could hear them, and all they needed to do was confirm that you were able to hear what they were saying.
4: Or thinking or visualizing.
5: Telepathically, or some form of remote viewing or communication, whatever
4: right.
5: the hell it is, right?
4: Right, whatever the name they use.
5: So they perceived you as having a talent for this kind of communication.
4: A perceived talent, yes. And they were testing me on that. That went on for about 3 months until they asked me To pop a balloon, a very simple experiment.
5: You mean with your mind?
4: Yes.
5: I didn't take it. You meant with a pin.
4: No. That's easy. And
5: you can pop a balloon with your mind?
4: With the right concentration and the right focus, yes. In fact, I could give you analogies and physical people in the martial arts field that can do the same thing, Art. It's a common practice among certain cultures. It's not
5: right.
4: well known in the United States.
5: Vance,
4: yes.
5: Your name rang a big bell with me because I think years ago I interviewed you.
4: Yes, you did.
5: And what I vaguely recall from that interview is that you were a military enlisted rank person in Europe who literally went A-O-L, A-W-O-L, and ended up in Florida, and all of this was over a Ouija board incident. Is that roughly correct?
4: You have part of the pieces, yes.
5: What am I missing?
4: That Ouija board was part of it, yes. But there are other things that were going on at the time. And we, because of our position, had certain accesses to information. In that interview, we also talked about the Gulf War and that was all prepared and set up in many ways. And that we weren't the only ones that knew that. So, yes, that was the interview. And we were given certain predictions, certain events, that we had to research close to 1,500 pages of notes on top of other things that we had been working with in Augsburg is the place where we were at. And that's six soldiers that did that. We basically,
5: I remember the wire reports about that.
4: Yeah,
5: I mean, it was a big story in the wire services and the networks all covered it about you guys who went AWOL out of the blue. And then, like so many stories of that sort, it died kaboom.
4: Yes.
5: Like that.
4: It did. It's like an axe fell on it and cut off.
2: Let me interrupt here, okay? When this was all going down, I was in Virginia. I was consulting with one of your radio colleagues, Art. We won't need to mention the name, but it was another network.
5: Okay.
2: And the Gulf War was, you know, going on. And this story flared briefly. Six military, you know, enlisted personnel in key sensitive intelligence positions.
5: Yes.
2: Suddenly going AWOL.
5: I remember.
2: Showing up in Florida, being arrested. And everyone who was watching this with any interest thought they're toast, they're history.
5: Mm-hmm.
2: What makes this so astonishing is that Vance Davis tonight is a free man sitting in Phoenix, Arizona. His colleagues are all free. They were cashiered out with honorable discharges.
5: Yeah, the military somehow did this giant turnaround, and the whole thing got dropped. And to this day, nobody knows why. Vance?
2: This is why I had to smile last night when Ed Dames said, well, if your source was telling you anything, he'd be in Leavenworth.
5: Yeah.
2: Because that trick has already been tried.
5: You did go to jail, right, Vance, for a while?
4: Yeah, for 21 days.
5: 21 days.
4: And we were basically told on the 21st day that we were going to be released by order of the Joint Chiefs. And President Bush.
5: And President Bush. All right. Vance, why?
4: Well, there's several reasons that it could be, Art. As we had, the government still keeps very close mouth, although a certain...
5: Yeah, but I'm not asking the government. I'm asking you.
4: Yeah. My impression and belief at that time, then I'll answer you at this time now that has changed, was that they did not want it to go to trial.
5: Because?
4: They would have to release and basically prove everything we got as false.
5: And it wasn't. There were security issues that made them so strong. It made them drop the whole thing like that, and they did drop it, I remember.
4: Oh, they dropped it like a 10-pound ball.
5: Yeah.
4: And
5: the whole thing ended as a mystery. And I take it that you can't tell me what the security items are that caused them to drop this, or can you?
4: I only have, Art, to be honest with you, is I only have my perceptions of why. We do know that President Bush was in meetings with the Joint Chiefs and his cabinet when they were told to basically get us out of there, to release it and drop the whole thing, to leave it to the public mind.
5: You must know.
4: I have my ideas, yes, sir.
5: Are these things that if you were to now discuss, you would go back to jail?
4: I don't believe so, because I think someone or a group of someone in the government wants this country to survive.
5: Okay, then what is it?
4: I think that we foresaw and were told and actually saw certain actions going on, that this country was slowly being sold out, brought into out of democracy into a total different avenue of thought, which I call fascism.
5: Fascism. I will understand what fascism is, but
4: okay.
5: What specific things did you see or know that would have caused them to drop this whole thing? What?
4: I think that we were we were given, and it's a long story, Art, we were given the whole icon of events through our security accesses, through other avenues of information and of intelligence,
5: and
4: confirmed through other officers that there was a whole distinct long-term plan to set into motion starting in 1990 to bring about a new power into this world if it could be done. And the one sticking point was that the United States was blocking that move, and they had to move to knock down the United States from within. And they give us up on. And then some of the things have occurred to point to the economic, the political, the social, and among other things, even the earth changes.
5: Did you have... Are you suggesting that you had information about a virtual coup d'etat in the United States?
4: Yes. And it's so quiet that the public is very unaware because of all the stuff going on over the past 8 years.
5: Well,
4: as I call shadows.
5: Look, what would have stopped everybody from considering you to be a raving lunatic if you'd have made this stuff public? In other words, it was so strong and so important that they dropped their prosecution of you and the others involved in all of this. This is a serious issue.
4: Yeah, very serious.
2: You are asking the most important question of the evening. The reason that I have paid close attention to Vance Davis when he came to me at that meeting years later and identified himself as one of the Gulf 3-6, the key question on my mind was the question you're asking the nation tonight: why are you outside walking around?
5: Yeah. That's what, and even I'm more directly asking, I'm asking now, what specifically, in terms of evidence, did Vance and or his colleagues have that was so heavy that the government dropped the whole matter? There must have been something in the category of what we would call hard evidence.
2: Well, let me venture a speculation based on completely separate investigation. Remember, we've come at this now from a totally separate venue.
5: Yeah, but why not just ask Vance?
2: Well, I don't think Vance knows. I mean, Vance and I have discussed this.
4: Let me give you a scenario, Richard.
2: Okay.
4: And Art, and for you guys to mull on.
5: We're coming up on a break here.
4: Yes. We can carry it on. Let's say it deals with the game of Cold War and the game of war and what I call the game of kings and queens.
5: All right. Well, that's all fine and well, but rather non-specific. We're going to take a break here. When I come back, I'm going to be looking for a specific item so serious the government literally dropped your case like a hot potato. It's an important question. We'll be right back. To my guests, Richard C. Hoagland and Vance Davis. And Vance, all of the audience is now updated, and I'm going to try this. I'm going to ask one more time, and maybe it's just a question you can't answer, or maybe it's a question you don't know the answer to. But you have said, in answer to this mystery, that the military dropped charges against all of you guys like a hot rock, and you've given me some sort of broad explanation of why you think they did that, having to do with.
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0: Welcome to Nigh Underground, bringing you Art Bell classics all the way from the high desert. 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
1: We, over the past 8 years, have fought with about whether we should even talk about, and with the events occurring recently and in the past year, I think it's time, and I took it upon myself, that it's time to come out and broach the subject.
2: Okay,
1: whether it's accurate to the government's view or not, I can't answer that. But I'm saying this is what we feel that would be very hard for them to answer to the public, because it was all over the news and it would have been done publicly. And that is that the public does not know. And in 1984, I found out very directly, as many people do that end up in the intelligence community, that there are two governments in the United States. I'm a naive 18-year-old at the time, and I had this thrown on me, and that things that I was taught about history were not necessarily true, and I proceeded to be taught what real history was. That there is a, quote, elected government by the people.
2: Mm-hmm.
1: We all agree with that, correct?
2: Yes.
1: But they hold no real hard power. That the non-elected organizations, individuals, and groups of people working for this large group or corporation, whatever you want to call it, actually pulls the strings and tells the majority of our elected officials what they need to do.
3: Let me stop you there for a second. Remember last night, Ed Dames said, when Clinton came into office, we did not brief the president.
2: Yeah.
3: Because he was a transient event.
2: Yep.
3: Can you imagine if this group had gone to trial and what they were involved with and what they had received in the way of interesting information
2: became public,
3: mm-hmm. and the process whereby they were selected, like that television show, and a lot of other things in the 1980s time frame.
2: Yeah.
3: People obviously would have had a major visceral reaction. It's like that gentleman who called in last night after Ed was on, and he said, I'm frankly really upset at what you've just said.
2: Yes.
3: He was pissed.
2: Yes.
3: Well, you know, those of us who are trying to lift the covers, you know, so the truth can be revealed, often are accused and tarred with the broad brush that we're conspiracy freaks.
2: Mm-hmm.
3: Actually, I'm a truth freak. I made a commitment to myself 15 years ago when I started down the trail of what I thought was something simple, like extraterrestrial ruins, that I would follow that trail wherever it led. And what one of the things it led to were people like Vance Davis, who were honest, God-fearing Americans, patriotic, who have been taken by this government, parts of it, used, thrown aside, reviled, and who have some special abilities that are going to be needed as the time approaches where major events are drawing to a nexus, to a point. And last night when I came on, I did not expect the fascinating reaction of Major Dames, who in essence admitted everything we're discussing tonight.
1: Now, let me add something to that that really even more disturbed us. And you and I, Art, touched a few years ago, and Richard and I have talked about it. When a person joins the military, they take an oath. And, Art, I believe you took that oath. Is that correct?
2: Yes, of course I did, yes. We all did. We stood up
1: and
2: put our hands up.
1: The oath states that we will protect and defend against all enemies, foreign and domestic, the Constitution of the United States.
2: That's correct, yes.
1: There is a internal war going on within the military and the intelligence community because certain individuals, I do not use the word government because the government's made up of people, that feel they gain more power by joining other forces that are against that form of government,

0: to usurp and create problems within the boundaries of the United States.
1: Yeah, once again, you're talking about a coup d'etat.
0: Yes, I am.
2: A creeping coup d'etat.
0: A creeping coup d'etat. It cannot happen fast. And we're talking intelligence thinking way here now, Art.
1: All right, look, I'll go this far, and I went this far last night. To me, it is logical that the military-industrial complex, at the time of President Clinton's presidency as it began, didn't trust Clinton, didn't like Clinton. We all know he doesn't much like them.
0: Correct.
1: And so that he would not be told everything. Frankly, even though it's obviously not constitutional, didn't surprise me a bit and doesn't surprise me now. And I'll go that far.
0: It doesn't. It's a policy within, and right now, as the audience may not know or know, the CIA now is supposed to debrief or brief the president from all intelligence sources on what's going on around the world.
1: Absolutely. Yes.
0: That does not occur, Art. They are giving him pieces, and I can understand why. They had a problem with Reagan also, because Reagan in his speeches would bring things out that he was told.
1: No, that's absolutely correct.
2: He kept pointing to the sky and talking about if we were threatened.
1: I know. I have exactly the same problem. When somebody tells me something, I can't keep my mouth shut about it, so it ends up here on the show. Drives people nuts.
0: Yep. And it's a policy that has gone on since Johnson. Do not inform the president of what's really going on within the internal government processes.
1: All right. Look, Vance, in the interest of time, then, I am going to say, all right, we've got your story, your period in the NSA. Now I want to get to this missile firing by North Korea. And the first thing I want to ask you is, the information that you relayed to Richard, and you're his NSA source, was this information you gathered back in the 80s or early 90s while you were in the NSA, or is it current information?
0: It is current.
1: All right. If it is current, then the implication is that it has come from within the NSA, contacts that you to this day still have, or are you willing to say more?
0: They come from contacts that I have, phone, email, certain contacts with, that make certain calls, make certain inquiries, and I need to preface this, Art, with the audience. Because the audience, as a civilian populace, and I'm sorry if I use a military term here, are not in the know of how the intelligence community gathers information.
1: Obviously.
0: And how they put it together.
1: Obviously.
0: I was an analyst within the military.
1: You were an NSA analyst.
0: An analyst. That means I took certain portions of information, put them together, and reported to a higher level where they took those, they put them together with other sources of information until you get to a point where there's someone sitting at top or a group of someone.
1: Who knows it all.
0: Who knows it all.
1: It is compartmentalized.
0: Correct.
1: Obviously.
0: So that the left hand doesn't know what the right hand is doing, if that makes any sense. It's a protection. Now, what I have done, I've formed a company, a corporation, that gathers information, books, documents, for storage. Certain things we do not talk about by contract, other things we can. But it has to be done in the right way, because if you're fed misinformation, then that messes up the kernels of truth, because you have to dig through a lot of garbage to get to the key of what's really going on.
1: All right, so let's just cut through the garbage and say the information you're about to give us has come from sources inside NSA that you consider not to be disinformation, sources you trust, yes?
0: Yes, and other sources other than NSA.
1: All right, but also including NSA. That's
0: yes.
1: The important key thing.
0: Yes.
1: All right,
0: and some of those sources are technical remote viewing, remote sensing, data information or encrypted information.
1: You're now speaking of sources other than NSA.
0: Correct. ELINT and COMINT, which is electronic intelligence, communications intelligence. on-ground intelligence, and people who have the wherewithal to even make phone calls to certain sites in certain areas around the world.
1: All right. What Dames said, Ed Dames said last night, was that anybody in your position, ex-NSA or not, who's telling us giving us an extremely sensitive piece of information, like that the North Koreans were aiming at a nuclear reactor in Japan and fired two missiles trying to hit it, missing both times, that person would end up behind bars or worse. And I have to agree is what I think would happen too. And that is what you're saying, right?
0: Yes, I would agree with his statement. In fact, if we read it back here, in response to someone with NSA talking, and he quotes, "I had an office in NSA as well as the other intelligence agencies. Anybody who talks to Richard from NSA would already tonight be behind bars."
1: That's right.
0: "I know the NSA like the back of my hand. That's jail time."
1: Okay, that sounds
0: is that correct?
1: Like, that sounds like a statement that I would generally agree with, something on this level.
0: And I would tend to agree with that also. The interesting thing is, and we have to really look at this, that we have an internal war going on, and they're using the media, they're using art, they even use you.
1: I
0: guarantee you they're using me in some assets. Otherwise, I still wouldn't have connections. And they're using Richard. And they're trying to play the game with the public to see which way and what the public may do, what they're going to believe, what they're not going to believe. And that's a decision the public has to make of their own accord. As a sovereign individual, we each have to make that decision. Now, I will tell you this. I may be wrong because of the information I got and how I put it together. That is a part of intelligence gathering and part of this system.
1: All right. What exactly do you know? Did I state it correctly that your sources told you that North Korea was trying to hit a nuclear plant in Japan with two missiles?
0: The information I received from about five different sources was that this was a scare tactic to shake up Japan.
1: Now, wait a minute. Already there's a difference.
0: No, not
1: scare
0: really.
1: Scare tactic.
0: They fired two missiles, okay?
1: Yes.
0: One of them went over.
1: Japan.
0: Yes.
1: Yeah, I know.
0: That one outright missed, overshot its target.
1: Okay.
0: Okay?
1: What was...
0: I understand they were going after...
1: Yes.
0: A nuclear site near Tokyo.
1: Then that's not trying to scare somebody. That's trying to kill a lot of people.
0: Well, yes, and it would have. At the same time, the other one early on, which may still be part of a second stage.
1: Yes.
0: But it was believed that they were trying to hit a area being built as a second site for nuclear power because it was their belief in North Korea that Japan and South Korea were working on giving South Korea nuclear capability.
1: Well, you know, I really, at this point, hold on, everybody. I really kind of agree with Ed Dames' statement that anybody who would say what Vance Davis has just said, quoting NSA sources, would be in jail or worse for saying what he's saying. This would be intelligence that would be top secret. I don't rule out the possibility. In fact, if you look at a map, they could have launched south and never been over any landmass at all. So why did they launch toward and over Japan? Nothing makes any sense anymore. All right, let me relaunch the program this way. If I heard correctly, and I do think I heard correctly, Vance Davis, who was former NSA, has said to Richard and myself and all of you just now that myself, as well as Vance, as well as Richard, are all... unwitting dupes of the government behind the government. That is what you said, is it not?
0: That is what I said. And the media falls into that category also. The information age is so fast and so furious that people are not checking out their facts, their stories, among other things. It used to be, Art, when I was still in NSA in the 80s, that CNN, a new startup news organization, used to beat us to the punch on intelligence.
1: Well, they probably still do.
0: In some cases, they do. It's a matter that even they've lost a touch of that. And, of course, we have the great turns of stories and how they try to bend things and throw things. We have it in within the UFO community just as bad. It's human nature to do that.
1: Vance, the following assumption can be made, and that is that the only way you're able to say on my radio program tonight what you're saying, the only way you're able to say that is because they want it said, which makes you an agent of disinformation or of a partial truth or even a truth that they, in quotes, want out. Is that a correct assessment, Richard?
0: That is a very correct assumption.
1: Richard,
0: and assessment.
2: You know, let me take a stab at this, all right? I mean, obviously, I do not consider myself a fool. I have spent with my colleagues 15 years against very considerable odds trying to get one agency, NASA, to be held accountable for a set of extraordinary images with stunning implications taken 20 years ago.
1: I know.
2: This spring, with the help of this audience listening tonight, we got three sets of images. And the lies and the deception and the double dealing on those images would fill 10 history books. With people like Van Flandern on the one hand saying it's a billion to one now that they're not natural, you have the official government line, it's all over, it's tricks of light and shadow, end of discussion.
1: Yep.
2: And for a lot of people not in the fray, they believe we're right or we're wrong and they're right.
1: Mm-hmm.
2: But there are other things going to come. Let me give you my take, all right? You asked a very perceptive question a while ago, and that was, if what Vance is discussing tonight is accurate, if there were missiles fired across Tokyo to either, you know, disinter or to attack a target or hit a nuclear reactor, and someone revealed that information a la Vance tonight on he and me last night,
1: somebody's in deep.
2: James said somebody would be in jail. Let me tell you why that's not happening.
1: Okay.
2: And it has to do with what happened to Flight 800, TWA 800. Around 800, as you know, I got pulled into this by people calling me, very similar to what's happened the last few days, giving me information stories from military sources, from FAA sources, from pilot sources, from Boeing engineer sources. And my conclusion, even before you found Commander Donaldson, was that that aircraft was shot down with a missile. But why then would everyone go along with a cover-up from the FBI to the White House to the Navy to the, NTSB, et cetera, et cetera? Because if there is an internal war, Art, between factions of this government, and everybody's enemy is the public, you know, they may have enemies among themselves, but the greater enemy is the public, because the public, if they get awakened, can bring a stop to it. Then it's in everyone's interest not to tip the scales too far to reveal the presence of the war. If you start arresting people and putting them in Leavenworth and having trials for leakage of information, you basically tip your hand that there is an internal civil war going on.
1: Well, you validate the information in the eyes of the
2: public. And then you validate the information.
1: Exactly.
2: And then for the same reason that Vance and company were let go with honorable discharges, when by all rights they should have been made absolute examples of what you do not do when you are serving God and
1: country. Yeah, absolutely. Big rocks into little rocks at Leavenworth.
2: Yep. So the fact that that did not happen means that the preservation of the secrecy on the internal war supersedes everything on both sides, and it's not just two sides. It's more than two sides. That being the case, I can give you more sources, in addition to Vance, who have called us, who we've talked to, some with, you know, voice changers, that's how paranoid, who are telling similar stories.
1: With regard to the Korean incident?
2: No, this is earlier, all right?
1: All right.
2: When I said last night to Colonel, to Major Dame, it's because these honorable, patriotic, you know, soldiers are now believing they have been sold out, that they have been lied to, that their constitution is in the process of being tattered right in front of their eyes, that the chain of command is disintegrating. I was not whistling Dixie. I was telling it exactly as I perceive it from firsthand sourcing.
0: And what the statements that I have had sent to me, Art, of what was said of that talk, Ed Dames confirmed it. Very much so, because the true power does lie in the hands of the people. The people have the power to change, to request, to enforce.
1: Well, what Ed Dame said was that there was, in fact, in essence, a government within a government. There were things that Intel knew that presidents didn't know and should have known. That's a government within a government.
0: Correct. And that also, that government within the government has a policy that the public is too uneducated to handle the truth. So they feed false truth and mix it with some truth.
1: Let's see, but like, for the sake of the Richard, for the sake of this discussion, let's assume it's all true. And that there is this secret government within our government, one that would actually subvert the Constitution, our entire way of life, the USA, blah, blah, blah. There's no way that I could believe that this group would allow this kind of exposure without killing somebody.
0: The
2: and
0: problem
2: that's the
0: is,
2: chance, Art,
0: when
2: I'm
0: you
2: taking.
0: Create bodies, Art...
1: I mean, I'm being as blunt as I can here.
2: Arthur, when you create bodies, you create questions.
1: Well...
2: The key parameter is to keep questions from being asked, to relegate those of us who are pressing the envelope, seeking hard answers, to the fringe, to the ignored.
1: Okay, every single day I get email from a gazillion people giving me a list of the bodies around President Clinton. It's endless.
0: Yes.
1: You know, the evil people who have associated with President Clinton have died. If they would do that, then they would certainly dispatch of Vance Davis without blinking twice.
0: Correct, and they didn't. Let me bring up something that happened that changed our case, I believe, Art and Richard, very much in 1990.
1: What?
0: We were not. We were in solitary confinement. We were kept in cages that were not used for years. And I guarantee you, we were not going to be heard from, seen, because we were not allowed to make phone calls to our family, to friends, anybody.
1: Mm-hmm.
0: We were muffled. Completely and utterly.
1: Mm-hmm.
0: Now, as a thing, you look at, oh, yeah, they're intelligent, they're going to be questioned. Okay? But something happened in Fort Benning, Georgia, that changed the whole process. A certain media, a cameraman from CNN, mm-hmm. climbed over a high security fence in Fort Benning, Georgia, to get photographs of us.
1: Really?
0: That changed on August 10th. The whole story, because all of a sudden, everything leaked out all over the news. And August 7th, a story appeared in Army Times. And when they were told directly, the person in charge, the colonel, was told not to report a thing, and he did anyway. That is a fact.
1: Boy, I'll tell you, strange stuff.
2: Which means there was someone who understood due process, and constitutional law, and the Uniform Code of Military Justice, and following the letter of the law, not making the law unto yourself.
0: And we did change some things. We were the first to ever do this in the history of the United States, and most likely we will be the last as a group, because they did change the military justice booklet to make sure this doesn't happen again.
1: You mean they've actually modified? Hold it. They've modified the Uniform Code of Military
0: Justice?
1: Yes, they did. Justice.
0: Yes, they did.
1: In what way?
0: They made it, and I have it on my release documents and the documents from the military and from INSCOM.
1: Yes.
0: That if you are an intelligence field
1: mm-hmm.
0: and you go AWOL,
1: mm-hmm.
0: it can be considered a death sentence.
2: So they shoot on sight?
0: In a time of war. just the same as it's treated as a deserter is treated in a time of war.
1: Sure.
0: That this is called special dispensation upon people who have TSC clearances and work in the intelligence community.
1: Mm-hmm.
0: That bothers
1: us. I can imagine that, actually. I can imagine.
0: So in that sense, yes, Mr. or Major Ed Dames is correct.
2: Now, let me ask a very important question, all right, which is if Ed is sincere, if Ed is honest, if Ed is consistent mm-hmm. with his role in the U.S. Armed Forces and his role as a technical remote viewer,
1: mm-hmm.
2: reporting the astonishing, world-shattering events, Art, that he has sat on this show and reported, doesn't this transgress some national security code? Don't you think somewhere someone would say, wait,
1: well,
2: you're talking about blowing the sun up,
1: in his
2: maybe shouldn't let them know about
1: Richard,
2: that.
1: In his defense, he is now running a private company, and the information gleaned has been since he's out of the military and in SciTech. In fact, I've asked him about it. He says that's why he left the military, because he began to get this kind of information as part of the remote viewing program, and he wanted to move into the world and investigate all of this. So he's found this out as a civilian, he rarely talks about intel from when he was in the military.
0: And I watched very carefully how I step around that when I was in also, Art, as we did on your show a few years ago. Because there's things I will not discuss that I worked on within that community from 1984 to 1990.
1: Well,
0: plus it's past history.
1: In your case, Vance, what the hell difference would it make? I mean, if you can sit here and tell us there's about to be a coup d'etat with the nation taken over from within,
0: and that's where
1: then you could ought to be able to say anything. Everything else would be small potatoes.
0: That's where my attitude and my view of things, doing research over the past 8 years, in the past 3 years, forming a company and lately in the corporation. Yes, I have a policy that I have always tried to follow, Art, and that is honesty, integrity, and truth. I believe in freedom of choice, and some people are not letting the public or letting certain people know that there are choices out there, and there's a perception of doom and gloom when all that can be changed. When the people that live and work and give the government their hard-earned money, have the right to make changes and demand changes and demand truth. I mean, NSA was set up with their money. The intelligence community was set up with their money, yet it's the most secretive organization
1: by
0: among
1: design.
0: Other...
1: By design,
0: like you call the ABC government, okay, is what we call it. That's money that's from the taxpayers.
1: I know.
0: And we aren't told about them.
1: All black budget, of course.
0: Yes.
2: See, one
0: people
2: of the
0: say, oh, they ended technical remote viewing. Mark, do you believe that?
1: Not particularly, actually.
0: Because in the intelligence community, technical remote viewing is only one piece of a multitude of information gathering devices.
1: Oh, yeah, I've asked every remote viewer that I've had on, and I think I've had most of them, if not all. And they all say remote viewing has ended. Which is interesting, because if it worked, it wouldn't have been ended. I mean, anybody with 2 cents worth of common sense would know, politics or not, chuckle factor or not, if it really worked, it would still be going on now, period.
0: Even if it worked 25% of the time,
1: it would still
0: they
1: be
0: would
1: going
0: still
1: on.
0: Use it.
1: Yeah, of course.
0: And that's the whole
2: let
0: point.
2: Let me say why I got really intrigued with Vance's story and his abilities and his collaboration, apart from the political aspects, the, you know, government within a government and a cadre, as I said last night, that exists to suppress information that people deserve to know about. As you know, I'm pursuing the line of the hyperdimensional physics model. We have now published papers. We have a very vigorous research program ongoing.
1: I'm very well aware, yes.
2: I have some news to report tonight on that front. As part of the paper which is on the web, we strongly started looking for an original copy of Maxwell's original 1873 treatise, which is the one with the original quaternion equations, force-based equations.
1: Yes.
2: That basically described theoretically how Ed Dames and Vance Davis and other remote viewers can do what they do. It's the theoretical backbone, the unified field theory underlying, among other things, the concept of remote viewing. All right?
1: So you are contending, boiled down to English, that remote viewing is a function within the realm of hyperdimensional physics.
2: That's
1: yes,
2: right.
0: And within the realm of the human species.
2: In other words, consciousness is a facet of this physics, and its ability to transcend conventional space-time coordinates and constraints is implicit in a hyperdimensional model that transcends three-dimensional space-time constraints. And we don't get into the details tonight because we don't have time, but the point is we were given suddenly a few days ago an original copy of Maxwell's 1873 treatise in two volumes, 900 pages, $3,500 as a gift to Enterprise. And we are now in the process of designing a mechanism to put it on the web, unexpurgated in all its splendor and fascination. It has not been seen by most physicists ever, and by more than a select handful.
1: Well, that would be incredible. I will say this. I've heard from a handful of scientists, mathematicians, people in the hard sciences who have read your paper on the web and really do think there is something to it.
2: Well, wait till they get a look at the real Maxwell, which is 900 pages. And, Keith, I'm giving you fair warning. We're going to have to design some mechanism to get this out to a lot of people easily.
0: And that's why Richard is talking to me and my people, because we have avenues of doing that.
1: All right, but Richard, I think that's another show.
2: Well, no, I'm not going to go any further.
1: Another night. And what I want to do, if we're going to spend another hour together, I want to keep the two of you online and begin to bring the audience online and let them ask either Vance or you any question they want.
2: Absolutely.
1: That's what I want to do. Is that okay with you guys?
0: That's
2: no problem.
0: Okay. Art, if we can discuss for about 10 minutes the issue going on with Moscow and certain movements in the terrorist organizations.
1: Well, what do you know about Moscow? Our president is now there. Chernomyrdin was not confirmed. They're going to try again. The communists say they're not going to vote him in. They'll stop him. They'll submit other names. What do you know?
0: That they have a general who has the majority of the military behind him that has worked out another deal.
2: Who is in league with Gaddafi.
1: Oh, what
0: and
1: deal?
0: Certain,
1: what is the deal?
0: And a certain bin Laden.
1: Bin Laden?
0: Yes.
1: Bin Laden?
0: In Afghanistan, yes.
1: Yeah. And he's tied to a general in Russia?
0: Yes.
1: Who is going to do what with bin Laden?
0: A coup.
1: In Russia? To bring back power to the communists?
0: Yes.
2: Did you hear tonight the report out of Moscow that the head of the Duma, the communist leadership, was saying that Yeltsin was pushing the country close to civil
1: yes,
2: war?
1: Yes, I absolutely did hear that, yes. Okay. All right, you two, stay right there. Boy, the plot really thickens, doesn't it? That is true. That statement was made that Yeltsin is pushing the country, Russia, into civil war. That could happen. I'm Art Bell. Well, boy, I'll tell you, we are really in the middle of something here. Vance Davis is here. Vance has a really strange background, to say the least, including being in the NSA, he says. Richard quotes Vance as a source for the statement made last night about the missile that was fired that is strange. I mean, you go look at a world map, folks. Look at Korea. Just find Korea on the map. It's not that hard if you have a globe in your house. and look very carefully at what they could have done versus what they did. North Korea could have fired this missile or missiles, depending on your point of view, directly south. You can see that on a map. They would have crossed nobody's territory. North Korea juts out from the south. So they could have fired it south into the ocean, but they didn't. They fired it or them east toward and over Japan. It would seem on the face of it to be a very poor decision. I mean, go look at the globe yourself or a map, and you'll see what I mean. Vance is saying he's got sources that remain in NSA that have told him all of this. We're about to let the audience ask questions, but we definitely do want to talk a little bit about Russia if Vance has information on Russia. And here they are again, Richard and Vance. And you want to say one more time, please, what you know about what's going on in Russia. I just got news on CNN that, in fact, the Duma has agreed to vote one more time soon, maybe as early as Friday, on Chernomyrdin. I don't think that he's going to get through. That's my take on it. Maybe the third time around, but maybe not at all. And what is you say there's a general in Russia in league with bin Laden, that horrid little terrorist that we just tried to not kill when we bombed the hell out of where he was. Officially, we tried to not kill him, is what they said. And that there's going to be a civil war in Russia. In fact, the Duma did say that Yeltsin was pushing the country towards civil war. And you're saying that is? Are you saying that's what's going to happen, Vance?
0: Yes, very strong probability that's going to occur. I don't see the Duma putting in Chernomyrdin. They're tired. They've been promised other avenues of getting their power back. And we have to remember, the same people that ran Russia before they supposedly fell and became a democracy are still in power today. That hasn't really changed. It's a lot of games and a very intricate, very deep web being wound in all this stuff that we're playing with here and over the months you've been talking about on your radio show and so forth.
1: All right.
0: Gaddafi, who's been a thorn in our side since the 80s,
1: yep,
0: with the Peanut Man, our very esteemed president, last Democrat president, in fact, before Clinton, one thing has happened that has really messed up the Muslim world, in a sense. And that is Russia is siding, and I'll use a word I was told, sided with the great Western snake.
1: Us.
0: And Richard,
1: we are the great Western snake, right?
2: We are the great Western snake. Now, there used to be an old flag of the Republic of the United States,
1: mm-hmm,
2: which was one of the original flags in the early part of the last century,
1: mm-hmm,
2: which had, you know, stars and stripes and the banner and a logo, "Don't Tread on Me."
1: Yeah.
2: There is one of the original 13 colonies. I think it's Vermont, state of Vermont, whose state flag is still the "Don't Tread on Me."
1: Mm-hmm.
2: Today, Yeltsin presented in Moscow a replica of that old flag to William Jefferson Clinton.
0: And as I told Richard, and Richard kind of knew this, he's seen it, they do have a golden torch in Moscow, given as a gift and built to replace the Stalin statue.
2: As a replica of the torch of the Statue of Liberty.
1: All right. Look, I'm getting wild. I couldn't even count all the facts. I've got faxes burying me here in my room, and I'm going to give you some idea of the kind of responses I'm getting right now, and then we're going to go to the phones. Here's one. Please ask your guests if the missiles launched toward and over Japan had warheads, and if so, were the warheads conventional or nuclear?
0: I cannot answer that question. I was not given that information.
1: All right. Richard?
2: Let me give you a piece of data that is in line with that question, which is a very good question.
1: Can you answer the question?
2: the Japanese government tonight is mounting a major effort at deep-sea salvage of the missiles and their warheads.
1: I bet they are. Good
2: no,
1: point.
2: No, that is actually CNN.
1: No, no, I believe it. And if I were the Japanese, I'd damn well want to get them, too. All right. Now, here's somebody who supports you. Vance Davis is telling you the truth. I have had a secret clearance since 52. As part of our clearance, we were required to read the communist white paper that in 54 was read into the congressional record by a senator. My copy's been sent to my son, so I can't give you the numbers, dates, and names tonight. The plan and schedule was all there, just like Vance is telling it. That's one. Now, here comes a rough one. Art, the Gulf Breeze 6, and that's what you were called, Vance. You were one of the six, right?
0: The Pensacola News Journal, yes.
1: Called you the Gulf Breeze 6. Were given honorable discharges after they handed over 1,500 pages of notes. These pages contained predictions that were made in seven sessions using a Ouija board. Clearly, with all due respect to Vance, he is not as credible as Major Dames. For Richard to prop up Vance as a reliable source is questionable. Either one of you can.
2: May I hit that straight on the head?
1: Yep.
2: If we are dealing with an unconventional physics that allows us to transcend space and time and view events halfway around the world, Russian submarines, all the interesting skullduggery that Ed and his colleagues were involved in, and the people at SRI before, and Hal Putoff before that, and Vance after that, then why are we limiting the abnormal and forbidding us to consider that Ouija boards are also another technological tool of this hyper-dimensional physics? In other words, once you have crossed the Rubicon...
1: You know me, I'll go for anything.
2: All bets are off, and we must assess the data in terms of its intrinsic value, not in terms of a prejudice as to its source.
0: Now, let me make a comment there on top of that, Richard. The Ouija board was a tool to focus the information that the body was receiving, not the other way around. The Ouija board received nothing. It was the body, my body, with Ken Beeson sitting on the other side, receiving information in our brain, translating it, putting it onto the board. The board receives nothing.
1: Okay. Vance, did you write a book?
0: Yes, I did.
1: What was it called?
0: Unbroken Promises.
1: I thought so.
0: You have a copy, I believe, Art.
1: What we're going to do is put a link up on our webpage to Unbroken Promises. You haven't said a word to me. Keith Rowland, my webmaster, called and said, hey, did he write a book called Unbroken Promises? I said, I'll ask. So the answer is you did, so we'll put a link up. Now, here's one more fact. Then we're going to phones without fail. Art, I read an article about the Gulf Breeze 6. And in that article, it was mentioned that when they were arrested, a satanic Bible was found in their possession. That's fine. If that's the answer, fine. The answer is no, huh?
0: We had, in fact, our one of the reports too from people that thought they knew what they were talking about. You got to remember, we're in solitary confinement.
1: Yeah, I understand.
0: And talk to no one. That we were there to meet Jesus Christ coming down in a UFO. This is how ridiculous it got.
1: Okay, so the answer straight out is no.
0: No, we did not. I am a Christian, Art, and I stay away from the satanic or the dark side of movement because it builds chaos, it builds fear, it builds doom and gloom, and I believe it's in our power. You had a gentleman, Art, I believe, that I love that claims he could move clouds, and you guys did experiments.
1: Neil Slade, yes.
0: Yes. I think if that's done again on the scenarios we're talking about tonight, we can change things.
1: All right.
0: That's my belief.
1: All right.
0: But no, we did not have a satanic Bible.
1: All right. Now I'm going to just go randomly to these phone lines. On this program, you don't know what the hell you're going to get. So,
0: hey,
1: brace yourselves, both of you. On the wild card line, you're on the air with Richard Hoagland, Vance Davis, and Art Bell. Hi.
3: Hello.
1: Where are you?
2: In Atlanta, Georgia.
1: Atlanta, Georgia. All right, you're going to have to yell at us, everybody.
2: Okay.
1: Do you have a question? And
2: actually, a few. I'm surprised I got on so fast. I've been dialing for about 10 minutes now. It's crazy.
1: Well, I just picked up this line. So anyway, do you have a question?
2: Actually, a few. First, for Mr. Davis, what was your MOS? Was it Bravo Charlie what?
0: It was at one point an 05K and became a 98K U1.
2: Kilo, that's Elint, isn't it?
0: Yes, it is.
2: Okay, I'm SIGINT, so I can relate.
0: Okay.
2: I used to hang out with kilos and hogs. So.
1: Okay. That sounds, caller, that sounds right to you then?
2: Say again?
1: That sounds right to you then?
2: Which part?
1: The part you just asked him about. That sounds legit.
2: Yeah,
1: uh-huh.
2: Yeah,
1: all right.
2: We're talking the same language.
1: All right, good.
2: Just a basic preliminary skill test.
1: I got you.
2: As far as the Ouija stuff, that's interesting you brought it up, because when I was at DOI, we used to play on the Ouija board, and until about the time somebody got kind of like a case of possession, and then we decided not to do that anymore.
0: And that is a danger, yeah.
2: Yeah, I mean, it was a lot of fun goofing around with spirits and stuff, and weird stuff really started happening, and so we just said, no, we're not going to do
0: and
2: that.
0: And I will tell you this, caller, I don't necessarily agree with channeling, because I believe the same danger lies there.
2: Well, you just, like, lay yourself open to whatever comes along. If you say, come on in, well, whatever. I get a real impression, I mean, I don't want to digress too far from what we're talking about, or what you guys are talking about, but I found that what I could tell, and I actually met a guy who is another Charlie there that who is really into that for some time until he got himself spiritually in trouble with it. By his own admission, he said he accepted a sin which like got him in like really big trouble. There's spirits, good, bad, and
1: all right, caller. We don't have a lot of time, so if you have a relevant question,
2: I don't want to digress too much, but you can't count on what's on the other end. That's what we got down to.
0: Go ahead with your next question.
2: Anyway, I had more than one question.
1: Well, at least ask one.
2: As far as the stuff from the from what you're talking about with the Koreans and all that stuff, and what you get from the NSA and all that, for all the things that you mentioned and how they're keeping all that stuff separate, the information filtered and stuff, one thing that a principle, as I recall from very basic schooling, was filtration is the normal thing from any president. Sanitization is a normal procedure.
1: All right. Well, we'll hold it there. In other words, it is normal to withhold information from presidents.
0: Yes.
1: You said.
0: Yes.
1: You agree with that?
0: Yes.
1: All right. First time caller line. You're on the air with Vance Davis and Richard Hoagland. Hi.
3: Hello.
1: Where are you?
3: Denver.
1: Denver. Turn your radio off.
3: It's off.
1: Good. Do you have a question? And if so, for whom?
3: Just a statement, if I may. I turned the show on and I heard some of the earlier discussion about your guest discussing the coup or the government within the government.
1: Yes.
3: And I've been reading on this topic since I was in high school. And in the last year, I've read three books that take it really from its inception in this country in the 20s with Alan Dulles and his cabal.
1: Okay, so you're saying you believe it all?
3: Oh, yeah.
1: Yeah. All right. I appreciate it. Thank you. West of the Rockies, you're on the air with Vance Davis and Richard Hoagland.
4: Yes, I'd like to ask a question.
1: Good.
4: Okay.
1: Go ahead. Go.
4: Okay. My question is, are you saying that Major Ed Dames is one of these fascists?
0: No, I do not believe that. Ed Dames was a trained remote technical viewer. I knew, met once and saw a couple times General Stubblebine. I was under General Odoms there at NSA for a period of 2 years. That's how long they run in their office. And that is very real. Ed Dames, I think, most likely is possibly being fed information just like I am, and we're being utilized.
4: You're being utilized?
0: Yes.
4: But please, can somebody answer this for me? What in the world is Project Starman? What is he doing with teleportation, or what is this group, this fascist, doing
1: with
4: teleportation?
1: You know, this obviously would be a question for Ed Dames, not Vance Davis.
0: Yeah, because I cannot answer that. I'm sorry.
1: This whole spook stuff is really getting me down. I mean, who to believe? Even yourself.
0: I agree.
1: Am I being used? Are you being used? Is Richard being used?
0: I think all three of us are being used.
1: Well, that might be. First time caller line, you're on the air. Hello.
5: Good evening.
1: Good evening. Where are you, dear?
5: My name's Christina, and I'm calling from Las Vegas.
1: Okay, you're going to have to yell at us. You're not very loud.
5: My name's Christina, and I'm from Las Vegas.
1: Right.
5: I'd like to know if Vance remembers any of his 21 days in jail.
0: I remember every single one of them.
5: Okay, so you don't believe you were brainwashed into what you're speaking about right now?
0: No, because they left us alone. In fact, we had a sergeant.
2: But that's a good question, ma'am.
0: It is.
5: Well,
0: we had a sergeant that came up to us and was starting to confront us and do a little soap deal with us.
1: Soap deal?
0: Yeah, you put a soap in a sock and you beat the hell out of the person, and it doesn't leave any marks. That was stopped immediately by a colonel and said, you will not touch these soldiers. No one will discuss with them, talk to them, or anything. All we were in 3 days of interrogation, Christine, and on that third day, a phone call came in. This is a true story. It can be corroborated that a call from the White House came in to Fort Benning, Georgia, and the investigators were told to wrap it up and end it, that we were being released.
1: All right. And on that note, we're going to release you for the half hour, and we'll be back. You know, there are some pretty wild sides of this that I must say I have a bit of a difficult time with. However, the story of the Gulf Breeze 6 is as strange as it gets. And that investigation was dropped like a gigantic hot potato. Somebody got a call from somebody. We'll be right back. All right. Once again, Richard Hoagland and Vance are here.
0: I have a statement I'd like to make real quick. I have, and I think Richard has the same concern.
1: Fire away.
0: That right now our president is in Russia. Whether we like his politics or the person or whatever is not an issue. He is our elected official in charge of our business or our nation, the top CEO, if you want to call it.
1: Yes.
0: And with things going on in Russia and bin Laden and Gaddafi being involved with the information we have, I would like to put out that I hope his security team is really, really checking everything out over there, because it is my perception that something has been set up to occur.
1: Well, I don't think he should have gone over there in the first place.
0: I totally agree.
1: It's a mission from hell, as far as I'm concerned, the summit from hell. There's absolutely nothing they can do over there about anything.
0: No.
1: They're both presidents. It may not even be presidents very much longer.
0: And they're both in very much danger.
1: Yeah, well, that may be.
2: All right, let me say something.
1: Okay? Yep, you go ahead.
2: I want to say a couple of things. First of all, let me ask a question. Who is perhaps the most famous remote viewer in history?
1: Ingo Swann.
2: No.
1: Oh, you asked me for a guess. He was, I think, the original.
2: I don't mean need a guess. You know, it's actual documented fact.
1: Who?
2: If you agree with it or not, it's documented.
1: Who?
2: His name is Nostradamus.
1: Oh. All right. Trick question. Second level.
2: No, it's not.
1: Hoagland question.
2: If Nostradamus is real, if Ed Dames is real, if Vance Davis is real, if Ingo Swann is real, there is a physics to this. There is a model. There is a rational mechanism to figure out how it works.
1: Hyper-dimensional physics, right?
2: And I think we're on to it, yes.
1: Okay.
2: That's my personal prejudice, and we will see. My point is that Nostradamus somehow foresaw certain interesting events, which various people now claim have come true or have not come true, the most intriguing of which is events around the end times, the Armageddon script.
1: Yep.
2: The end of the world, the end of history.
1: Yep.
2: And a key part of that has to do with a blue-turbaned Muslim figure rising from Russia and initiating World War III. The other day, when from this separate sourcing, Gaddafi's nuclear Hajj and then the Hill came to light, my instinct was to turn to Vance, who has absolute, you know, experience in dealing with these cutting-edge issues, and ask him to focus on two things, Gaddafi and Moscow. What he came up with, in particular in terms of an agenda in Palestine, an agenda on the West Bank, an agenda in the Middle East, dealing with Gaddafi and with a fundamentalist Islamic jihad is so startling that it demands that we focus some attention tonight on what that sourcing is telling us. Vance?
0: The call to arms for the great jihad has gone out. And the woman of the torch shall die. This is an agreement among many peoples, including certain terrorist organizations, to unite.
1: What does the woman with the torch shall die part mean? That means the Statue of Liberty?
0: That is one implication. I believe, and that Richard and I may agree on disagree on this, that I believe there may be a terrorist act pending upon the Statue of Liberty in New York, which would shake the foundation of this nation for a short period.
1: No, it wouldn't. It'd piss us off.
0: Yeah.
1: If anybody screwed with our Statue of Liberty, it wouldn't end freedom in the United States. It wouldn't change our government. It would piss us off, and we'd go after tooth and nail anybody who would do that, and the bombs would fall big time.
0: Well, let me give you an interesting play, Art.
1: Wouldn't bring down the country if they brought down the Statue of Liberty.
0: In 1941, on December 7th, we had a similar incident happen, did we not?
1: Yep, didn't bring down the country then either.
0: No, but it really galvanized us, didn't it?
1: Yes.
0: So that's part of the play.
1: Yeah, that's what this would do. All right, here we go again. West of the Rockies, you're on the air with Vance Davis, Richard Hoagland. Hello.
6: Yeah, good morning, gentlemen. I'm calling from Phoenix.
1: All right.
6: I have more of a statement than anything, and I almost didn't call, but something that was said finally clinched it.
1: All right, what was that?
6: This is something you're going to remember, Art. I don't know that Richard... It's a recent interview you had with Sean David Morton.
1: Okay.
6: And so many of the things that I have heard tonight imply, either directly stated or implied by Vance and Richard tonight, remind me so much of the... of so many things that Sean David Morton said about what's going on.
1: Okay, well, he missed that one, so what is your question?
6: Well, it's like I said, it's not so much a question.
1: All right, your statement is that...
6: It meshes so well with what he said about, and even the developments in Russia, that Sean David Morton had stated that President Clinton had... was ready to sacrifice his country to the New World Order. One of the things that he did was make us our military targets in this country vulnerable to Russian missile attack. And the final thing that really clinched it is just simply he mentioned...
1: All right, well, it seems to me, caller, with all due respect, we can't have our cake and eat it too here. Either President Clinton... is part of the New World Order, ready to sacrifice America to the New World Order. He's a puppet. Or he's the uninformed, popular elected guy who doesn't know what the hell's going on because there's a secret government. Now, it can't be both.
6: I'm suggesting that he's being manipulated, and that was one of the things that was said in that interview.
1: All right.
0: Let me make a statement to that, Richard, please. Because me and Art and Richard, because Richard and I had this discussion the other night. And I said, Mr. Clinton is a patsy or a use or a cover by other forces. But he has a belief, Art, Mr. Clinton does, that he is here to make a difference, that he wants to leave his mark upon the public and upon the world. And because of that, he can be used.
1: All right, well... I still say you can't have a president who's not clued in on what's really going on with regard to a government within a government, if that's the theory, and at the same time have a president who's bound and determined, as was suggested, to turn us over without firing a shot, if possible, to the New World Order folks.
0: I totally agree with you, Art. I'm just saying his attitude can set that up. I don't think he's purposely trying to turn us over. I think he knows something's going on, but someone isn't telling him all the information he feels he needs.
1: Well, then he needs to meet with Hillary more frequently. West of the Rockies, you're on the air with Vance Davis and Richard Hoagland. Hello.
7: Hello there.
1: Hi, where are you?
7: Oh, I'm from the entertainment capital of the world, Ottawa, California.
1: Hollywood, right? This is not a second-level trick question.
7: No way.
1: All right. Your question, then, is?
7: Gentlemen, I just would like to be briefly, in a nutshell, explained exactly what is remote viewing.
1: Oh, boy.
7: I know. Can it be explained in a nutshell?
1: Yeah, I'll do it. Remote viewing is... it is somebody who is a disciplined psychic. In other words, the military established certain protocols over a 20-year period to, in effect, discipline psychics so they could visualize military targets, visualize gas canisters in Iraq, that kind of thing. Military program went on for 20 years. I believe it's still going on. Everybody else says no, except a few. I think it's still going on. It was very real. Nightline did a whole half hour on it. First time caller line, you're on the air. Hi.
8: Hey, Art.
1: Yes, hey, yes.
8: Yeah, I got a question for Vance.
1: Okay. Well, where are you, sir?
8: In Honolulu, Hawaii.
1: All right.
8: Hey, Vance, how you doing?
9: Pretty good. How you doing?
8: I'm doing real good. I wanted to...
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1: Outside of the box. We did most of the sessions, all the sessions were done outside the box.
2: Okay, what do you use as a tasking format? I mean, like, how did you go about picking the topics of what you wanted to get information about?
1: Before each session, which would be a couple weeks would pass before we even did that, we would write down questions off the previous session and write down very distinct, the old practice, and it sounds like you've been there, done that, and all that fun stuff, wore the shirt, that we used our training in being analysts to write down very direct, very pointed questions, not generalizing everything as is done in a lot of circles.
2: Okay, and did you guys try to put any of the information you got into the system?
1: Yes, we did. We discussed with a couple officers. One of them, who was fairly high ranking, I don't want to give out a rank or a name, told us that we could not put this into the system because it would cause problems, and that the system had been usurped in many areas. It would not get to the source that it would need to get to.
3: Caller, you obviously are familiar with what this man was, what Vance was doing. Does what he's saying ring true to you?
2: Yeah, Art, it does. When you look at the people that are in that business, sometimes they will by their wits alone give America what it needs. This sounds like an instance where they weren't able to produce a product that would could get submitted, though. It just wasn't in a format appropriate to the system.
3: Were you in a similar intelligence field in the military or out of it or in the NSA or whatever?
2: 22 years, Art.
3: I appreciate the call, sir. Thank you. And, you know, I was tempted to say, Vance, through some portion of tonight's show, geez, what a bunch of crap. But I'm now leaning pretty solidly in the other direction. I don't think that back when I heard about the Gulf Breeze 6, even when I had you on the air, that I properly understood exactly what happened. And what I'm now beginning to realize is that you were using this Ouija board only as a conduit. Essentially, you were doing remote viewing or working in that realm, gathering information and attempting to pass it back to the government. Is that correct?
1: That is correct.
3: Well, I got it now.
4: Art, you know, some night we have to do, and I'll discuss, you know, obviously up here the timing, we need to do a show on consciousness and the physics. Because there are other people that I will introduce you to who are in the civilian community doing astonishing, corroborative work using this technology in ways that have nothing to do with a military or national security agenda, but are helping mankind in ways that desperately need to be accelerated.
3: Yeah, okay. I don't reject that. West of the Rockies, you're on the air with Richard Hoagland and Vance Davis.
5: Hi. Mr. Bell.
3: Yes.
5: This is Robert, San Joaquin Valley, California, sir.
3: Hello there.
5: Well, I'm becoming nervous. This show is really something. I've got a couple of important things, but before I do, when you talk to Stan Dale,
3: yes,
5: Perth,
3: yes.
5: If you haven't already heard this, I heard one report and then there wasn't any other information about the water contamination in Australia.
3: Yes.
5: Have you heard about it?
3: Yes.
5: Okay, well, Richard and Vance?
1: Yes, sir.
4: Yes, sir.
5: Richard, I'm the fellow that talked to you and talked you into telling us what the C stood for. You remember some time ago? Anyway, it's a pleasure to talk to you. And, Vance, I salute you for coming forward like this. Do you remember, gentlemen, the Japanese a couple of years ago, thereabouts, moved that plutonium

0: around South America.
1: By ship. By ship across the Pacific.
0: Yeah, and I got photos of when they unloaded it. And now you mentioned about what's happening in North Korea and all. I just wonder about that plutonium and wondered if you recalled that. And, gentlemen, I wanted to ask you one quick thing. Before you leave the show, I've got a laundry list of things that I'd like to relate to you, gentlemen. You might be interested in the information in my travels and things I picked up on. So I'd appreciate if you could give us the listeners, especially for myself. I'd like to contact
1: Vance.
0: Yes, sir. Right?
1: Okay, we'll do that. You're welcome. Vance, if somebody in the audience wants to contact you, do you have an email address or a mailing address or something or another?
2: I have all three, Art. And I am going to put myself out because I believe it's in itself is also a protection.
1: Yeah,
2: I'm going to give my phone number.
1: What?
2: I'm going to give my phone number.
1: Hmm. Are you sure you want to do that?
2: Well, let's give the two first, and we'll decide by the time we leave whether I do that or not.
1: Well, we're close, so go ahead and give your email address.
2: Okay, my email address is hdr@AZ, as in Arizona, LINK.com.
1: Okay.
2: hdr@azlink.com.
1: Got it. Do you want to give... an address is harder, but go ahead.
2: Okay. The best address to get a hold of me is directly would be P.O. Box 250.
1: All right.
2: Placitas, New Mexico, and this is my company box, 87043-0250. Again, that's P.O. Box 250, Placitas, New Mexico, P-L-A-C-I-T-A-S, 87043-0250.
1: Okay. Now, you want to give out your phone number? Go ahead.
2: It's in Phoenix, and they can call information. I am listed, but it's area code 602-964-0201. I only ask that people call after 8 o'clock in the morning, Phoenix time.
1: Well, lots of luck. I wouldn't have given out my phone number on a bet, but people who insist on doing it, I don't stop, so you're going to get a lot of calls. And
2: I chose to do that as a sovereign individual,
1: I understand. Art,
2: and I have to take the responsibility of that.
1: Well, you're either incredibly brave or incredibly stupid, one of the two.
2: I've been claimed to have been both.
3: That's that Egyptian dualism again, Vance.
1: Richard, we're going to end it here, so any final words for the audience?
3: Well, our fax number at Enterprise is 505-771-0820. In terms of the physics, Tom Bearden and Tom Van Flandert and myself are going to be in Seattle at the Seattle Center laying out a lot of the background to what I'm terming the Armageddon script, which is a lot of what we did not get into tonight.
1: Right.
3: At the Seattle Center on the 26th and 27th of September.
1: Okay.
3: There's a contact number, 360-491-3714. 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And I guess I'd like people to keep asking questions. When you see something on CNN, when someone lobs a missile over another country, and our State Department and the Pentagon say, it's just a test. Don't settle for second best. Ask questions. The one thing that I think we can agree on tonight is that we need more and better questions. These are extremely dangerous times, but as Vance said earlier, I think we have the potential to rise above the times.
1: All right.
3: We do it.
1: You'll get no argument from me. Gentlemen, to both of you, thank you and good night.
2: Good night, Art. Thank you very much.
1: Right, good night. All right. Vance Davis and Richard C. Hoagland. From the high desert, this is Coast to Coast AM.
4: 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And now, let's open Art's vault for a classic bumper hit.

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1: From the high desert and the great American Southwest, I bid you all good evening, good morning, good afternoon, wherever you may be in the world's time zones, prolifically covered by this program, Coast to Coast AM. It is a Sunday night in this part of the world. Soon to be Monday morning. Great to be here. I'm Art Bell, escorting you through the remainder, albeit a little bit of the weekend. Many of you facing a return to work tomorrow. Tomorrow is my Friday, as is Tuesday, Wednesday, Thursday, and Friday for that matter. Anyway, listen, tonight's Ham Cams is not as good as I thought it was going to be, but it's pretty cool. Now, next week, I will endeavor to get a color shot up. I've got a, remember I told you my wife, Erin, got a ultrasound of baby Asia. It's a girl, folks. And so that's what's up there tonight. Not color, though. I got one of the black and white ones up, 2D. I will endeavor to pluck a still copy of one of the better parts of the 30-minute DVD they gave us, which was way cool. If you haven't seen a modern ultrasound, they are something else. Anyway, you've got a 2D black and white one up there, if you can make anything out. See if you can spot the vital organs, the face, the feeding material for a little Asia, the spine, and, well, just see what you can spot. Right now, she's like a little alien. Anyway, there'll be more about that here in a few minutes. U.S.-backed Iraqi troops, it's a bad day. It was a bad, bad day. On Sunday, attacked insurgents allegedly plotting to kill pilgrims at a major Shiite Muslim religious festival. Iraqi officials are now estimating about 250 militants died in a day-long battle near Najaf. A U.S. helicopter crashed during that fight. That's about three helicopters recently, killing two Americans. Mortar shells, meanwhile, hit the courtyard of a girls' school in a mostly Sunni Arab neighborhood of Baghdad, killing five pupils, wounding 20. UN officials deplored the attack, calling the apparent targeting of children an unforgivable crime, and it really, truly is unforgivable. I don't care what war you're fighting. I don't care what war you're fighting. When would you target children? No matter who you are. Military aims to cut back on stop loss. Or you could retitle that, military aims to avoid the draft. In an action branded backdoor draft, there you go, by some critics, the military over the past several days has held tens of thousands of soldiers, sailors, airmen, and Marines on the job and in war zones beyond their retirement dates or enlistment length. My God. You can't imagine what that's like. I can tell you, when you're in the military, no matter how much you may or may not like it, it's like you're counting the days and the hours. There's no military guy who can't tell you the days to get back to the world, which is what we call here. And to have them stop that, renege on a promise to bring you home, keep you in a war zone, really, I can't use that word. It is widely disliked, yeah, that the Pentagon, now under new Defense Secretary Robert Gates, is trying to figure out how to cut back on. It's just, you know, they just have got to stop doing that. It's about the biggest morale killer you can possibly imagine. You're literally counting the hours till you're back in the world, and some guy comes to you and tells you you're not going home. It's just unbelievable. Military officials on Sunday released the identities of four sailors that were killed when a helicopter crashed in the ocean off the San Diego coast. Three of the bodies yet to be found in northern Los Angeles County. I guess everywhere, huh? The Reverend Robert Drinian, a Jesuit, who over the objections of his superiors was the only Roman Catholic priest elected as a voting member of Congress, died Sunday. At 86 years of age, he had suffered from pneumonia and congestive heart failure during the previous 10 days, according to a statement at Georgetown University. It said he died at Sibley Memorial Hospital in Washington. Saudi Arabia's king urged Palestinian rival factions Sunday to hold talks in the holy city of Mecca as fighting between Hamas and Fatah movements persisted in Gaza, with no clear winner emerging, will there ever be. Early Monday, Hamas fighters mobilized around the main Fatah stronghold, the preventative security headquarters, and threatened to attack. Information minister there, that would be of Hamas, warned the two sides were close to civil war and called on the president to order his forces back to their bases. And this is not something I'm injecting. It's part of the five-minute summary. New climate report, too rosy, experts say. Later this week in Paris, climate scientists are going to issue a dire forecast for the planet that warns of slowly rising sea levels and higher temperatures, but that may be sugar-coated somewhat, or the sugar-coated version. Early and changeable drafts of their upcoming authoritative report on climate change foresee smaller sea level rises than were projected in 2001 in the last report. Many top U.S. scientists simply reject the rosier numbers. Those calculations don't include the recent and dramatic melt-off of the big ice sheets in two crucial locations. All right. Since I'm beginning to get a little long in the tooth, and I think I mentioned this last night, and since I've got a picture of Little Asia on my website tonight, I thought I would sort of include this as my theme song. Chuck in Portland, Oregon, fast blast me the following. Hey, Art, I think this ultrasound picture of your daughter is going to be the first picture that Richard C. Hoagland looks at and doesn't see a face. It's been a while since I talked to Richard. Oh, boy. You know, we are in the middle of a UFO flap. We've got, you know, things hovering above O'Hare in Chicago. We've got what's going on in Greenville, South Carolina. It's Talk the Town there and beyond on radio and television and by internet across country. The question of the day has been, so what the hell was a strange light in the sky last night? Hundreds of people across the region called and emailed media outlets and the National Weather Service. This goes back a little now to report streaks of blue or blue-green light in the sky Wednesday at about 8:15. The weather guy said something like, well, I guess it was WYFF4 chief meteorologist said that most likely it's a group of meteors streaking into the Earth's atmosphere. But he jokingly would not rule out the possibility of alien spacecraft. You can't really call them meteors until you find a rock on the ground, right? So he sort of acknowledged that, which is a first. By the way, those we're going to do a lot of open lines. I'm going to squeeze quite a few into the first hour if I can. So if you know the portal numbers you'd like to call now, we will try and slide you in quickly. The Ministry of Defense, this is from England, from The Guardian in England, where a lot of news that we don't get comes from. Ministry of Defense there went to extraordinary lengths to cover up its true involvement in the investigation of UFOs, according to secret documents revealed under the Freedom of Information Act. Files show that officials attempted to expunge information from documents released to the Public Records Office under what they call the 30-year rule that would have revealed the extent of MOD's interest in UFO sightings. Actually, we had a guest on this subject, and they really did go out of their way to cover it all up. Hey, a NASA astronaut and former University of Hawaii solar physicist, Edward Liu, is calling for a new spacecraft that would divert asteroids on a path to slam into Mother Earth. He's got something he calls the Small Space Tractor, which would cost between $200 million and $300 million, a drop in the bucket compared to what it would cost if something hit. Anyway, it'd hover near an asteroid to exert enough gravitational pull that the space rock's orbit would change and a collision with our planet would be averted, Liu said before a crowd packed into a 300-capacity auditorium at the University of Hawaii on Monday night. They were only trying to get really a tiny change in the velocity of the asteroid to prevent impact. Liu was part of a panel of scientists, including three Hawaiians, who characterized the chances of an asteroid colliding with Earth as rare, but deserving of the same level of attention as major earthquakes, tsunamis, and hurricanes. A report on the appearance appeared on the Honolulu Star Bulletin website Tuesday. The asteroid 99942 Apophilus is going to pass within about 20,000 miles of Earth on Friday, April 13th, 2029. Now, it is going to come so damn close to Earth in 2029. The orbit might change. In other words, Earth might actually draw it a little closer. So next time around, in 2036, kabang! So I think this is a pretty good idea, and I hope somebody comes up with $200 or $300 million, whatever they need, to avoid something like that. A highly contagious form of stomach flu sickened hundreds of passengers during a worldwide voyage on the famed Queen Elizabeth II cruise ship in what health officials called an unusually large outbreak. More than 300 people got sick on the cruise, but just four remained ill by the time the Queen Elizabeth II docked Wednesday. In recent months, the norovirus has hit more than 1,000 cruise passengers. Pretty weird stuff. It's been really hitting cruise ships. Now, this is for me, it's for many of you. Smokers who suffer damage to a particular part of their brains appear to be able to quit their nicotine habits easily. A discovery, now I don't want brain damage to be able to quit. Anyway, a discovery that might open new avenues of additional research. A study of smokers who had suffered brain damage and various kinds of stroke showed that those with injuries to a part of the brain called the insula were in many cases able to quit smoking quickly and easily, saying, in fact, they had lost the urge to smoke altogether. The study was inspired by the experience of one man. He had smoked 40 cigarettes a day before his insula was damaged in a stroke. He quit smoking immediately after, telling researchers his body forgot the urge to smoke. He forgot the urge to smoke. Now,